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1: The Charlotte Hornets trading star guard LaMelo Ball into the Minnesota Timberwolves for Naz Reid.
2: It doesn't make any sense to get rid of Naz Reid. 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
1: I kind of love this from a Charlotte perspective.
3: This is the Charlotte Hornets saying they thought that their success last year with LaMelo Ball as a driving force was fool's gold. This is them saying we do not believe in LaMelo Ball.
1: 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Shout out to Elko. She was on with us this week. 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This was SportsCenter presented by Gusto. So yesterday, late in our show, news broke by way of Shams Charania of a major NBA trade, the Charlotte Hornets trading LaMelo Ball and Josh Green to Minnesota for Naz Reid, a 2033 first-round pick, 3 second-round picks, and 3 first-round pick swaps. So LaMelo, with 3 years left on his deal, eligible for a 2-year, $119.2 million extension in July, which I would bet he's not going to get right off the bat, because why would you extend him without ever playing a game for you, is there in now Minnesota, along with Anthony Edwards. Does this, Chris Canty, put Minnesota and Ant-Man closer to actually making the NBA Finals?
2: First of all, let me say this. I completely disagree with you about the LaMelo Ball extension. They're going to extend him.
1: Well, that's crazy.
2: Well, you say it's crazy, but the Charlotte Hornets were able to get an unprotected first-round pick in 2 first-round pick swaps from the Minnesota Timberwolves, which means over the next 7 years, Minnesota only controls their 2032 first-round draft pick. That's it. They are pot committed to this roster. This was the last big swing that they could take around Anthony Edwards, and they damn well better make it work. And if you don't give LaMelo Ball the extension that he's anticipating, then there's a good chance that you could get a malcontent on your hands, even though he has 3 years remaining on his current deal. So I completely disagree with you. The biggest question that I have is what's next for Minnesota? Because on its face, the roster construction just does not make sense. To have one big around 4 guards isn't going to cut it in terms of them being able to make it out of the West. Yeah, San Antonio was able to get away with it, but that's because they were doing it around somebody that was 7'5" and the most unstoppable force defensively in the sport. Now, Rudy Gobert is great. He's got 4 defensive player of the years, but you're going to have to find some more size in your front court, because trying to roll with Jaden McDaniels as your full-time stretch four, it ain't going to work when he's only 190 pounds. So my biggest question for Minnesota is, what's next? Because you traded Naz Reid, who is an outstanding big, former Sixth Man of the Year. You moved on from him because presumably you felt like you had a better chance of replacing him than finding somebody with LaMelo Ball's skill set to pair with Anthony Edwards.
4: The clock is ticking on Anthony Edwards in Minnesota, and this is their front office. This is Tim Connelly and everybody top to bottom saying we're going to take one big final swing because we feel the pressure. And in a Western Conference that is deep with young emerging talent that doesn't feel like it's going anywhere, and Wemby and, of course, SGA, who's already established, they feel like they need to make a big move. And it costs them a lot. Obviously, you lose Naz Reid, which is a big loss, and future draft capital to go in on a guy who is coming off a really strong season where he was healthy. But that's a huge part of this. He's only been able to be healthy for 2 of his 6 NBA seasons. And do you think he's going to be able to replicate that? They obviously do, and they're taking a big risk here to prove to Anthony Edwards that they understand what they have on their hands with him and that they're trying to capitalize everything that he has brought to the table and what they've seen from him taking this team into the postseason, because they think Ant is a transcendent player that can win a title. However, there is a lot of ifs surrounding this. And I think more likely than not, we are talking about it not working out and it being the end of the Anthony Edwards era in Minnesota.
1: So the most sought after member of the Minnesota Timberwolves to another team would be Anthony Edwards, right? We're in agreement on that one?
4: Yes.
1: The second most sought after member of the Minnesota Timberwolves is one of two people, I would think. Either Jaden McDaniels.
2: Yes.
1: Or their president of basketball operations, Tim Connelly. Mm-hmm. Okay? And so when you're talking about a big swing, swing for who exactly? Because Tim Connelly is not under contract past this season. He is as wanted as any executive anywhere. The Dallas Mavericks tried to hand him their organization at the same time they were trying to hand Masai Ujiri the organization and say, please, one of you take our organization. And Connelly's under contract. Masai was not. So when we're saying it's a big swing, if it doesn't work this year, if it backfires, if it's awful, Tim Connelly would have every right to just say, eh, peace out. I'm out. I built Denver up. I built Minnesota up. Where's next? So I think that this is a big swing for Mark Lowry and Alex Rodriguez, the two people that own the Minnesota Timberwolves. I think there's more moves, as CeCe said, to be made. We could sit here and disagree all day on the LaMelo Ball thing. Whatever. The fact that there's a disagreement on it means it's not going to be a universal like, hey, should we extend Anthony Edwards? Yeah, the minute before you're allowed to is when you should extend Anthony Edwards. It is a reasonable and logical debate as to what LaMelo Ball is. Now, I will tell you this. If, and this is a humongous if LaMelo Ball realizes what he could be as an NBA player, and if he looks at the list of people like Aaron Gordon, top five pick, Derek White, first round pick, Mikal Bridges, first round pick, Andrew Wiggins, number one overall pick. If he looks at all of them and says, how did they all get rings? Oh, they realized they don't have to be the focal point of the offense as scorers, and they can do all of these other things at an elite level to win. If LaMelo Ball says, I have two jobs, to pass and to play defense. Mm-hmm. If at 6'7", he actually provides positional strength as his size, like his size helps with positional strength. If he says, I'm going to be that, they will be awesome. Because if he says, my job is to get Ant the ball, my job is to stretch the defense, and my job is to make sure that whoever it is that is on the other team that's really good around my position, like Shai Gilgeous-Alexander, I'm going to guard to an elite level. He will be not good. He will be great. And you should extend him the minute before you can. But I don't know that he's ready to do that. And that's my issue with this. Because I don't know that he's walking into Minnesota thinking, oh, cool, I'm on Ant's team. He's thinking, is it Ant and I? That's not
2: no,
1: what he
2: wants. No. That can't be what he's thinking, man. That can't be.
1: I'm just saying, like, he had a great season last year for him.
2: I'm not saying that he didn't have a great season, but this is the first time in LaMelo Ball's career in the NBA where he's not going to be the man on the team.
4: Mm-hmm.
2: And
1: that's
2: so
1: per you. Is that per him, though, CeCe?
2: No, I think that's a consensus.
1: Does he think that?
2: Well, here's the thing. He's not in Minnesota unless Anthony Edwards sides off on the trade. So what do you think the dynamic's going to be?
1: I don't know.
2: But my point is this.
1: I don't know.
2: He's going to be in Minnesota because Anthony Edwards wants him there. Ant-Man clearly needs somebody that can be the primary ball handler, which gives him more opportunities to play off the ball. And last year, Anthony Edwards had the best three-point shooting percentage off of catch-and-shoot opportunities in the league. He shot 49.6% off of catch-and-shoot. They brought LaMelo Ball in to be the setup man for Anthony Edwards. Plain and simple. LaMelo is there to make Ant's life easier, not the other way around. And so I'd like to believe, based on what we saw last year with LaMelo Ball, the evolution of his play, being able to set a career low with turnovers, and then being able to have 20.7 assists, I'd like to believe you're going to continue to see that version of him because he will be flanked with really good talent around him. Think about it. There are a lot of lean years in Charlotte where it was just LaMelo Ball and not really a whole lot else. Con Knipple got there, Brandon Miller got there, and then all of a sudden, you got the Buzz City Killers. And there's a hell of a lot of momentum. And there was a point in the second half of last season where the Hornets were playing the best basketball of anybody in the NBA. LaMelo Ball was a focal point of that team. And so I would like to think that the Minnesota Timberwolves, Tim Connelly and Chris Finch, are banking on that version showing up in Minnesota. And I heard Chris Broussard say this yesterday, and I'm going to repeat it because I thought it was a great point. If Minnesota influences LaMelo Ball more than he influences them, then you're talking about a team that is going to be a true title contender out of the West.
1: The other side of this, is Charlotte. And I think there is a name that we need to start to learn about with all of this going on right now. The man's name is Jeff Peterson. I am not going to sit here and tell you I know a lot about him, but I'm going to start to. He is the executive with the Charlotte Hornets. He's their general manager. And I think this guy is insanely impressive in what he's done so far. Let me tell you why. He looked at last year and he said, how do I get my team better? Oh, I'm going to go out there and get Coby White from the Chicago Bulls. But I'm going to put him on my bench because I got a starting lineup. And my starting lineup's kind of working a little bit. And it was really good at the end of the season. But he's smart enough to know that was kind of fool's gold. So I got LaMelo Ball up to a point where he played 72 games, averaged 20 points a game. And now I'm going to get assets in return for him and not have to give up an asset to get off of him and his contract. But here's what he did that was even smarter. He said, I'm going to bring in LaMelo's replacement. Nobody's going to realize that. The guy's going to be awesome. And then I'm going to go draft LaMelo's replacement's replacement.
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18: Hey, y'all, it's Kyle Bailey coming up on a Monday show. Smokey Bear is back. Smoke Ludwig back from vacation. We'll get his reaction to the LaMelo trade and everything that happened this weekend. We'll see you at 3 o'clock.
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19: Let's welcome in a friend of the program. It is great to have him on. He is the new Las Vegas Raiders quarterback, partnering with Bank of America today to host a Golf With Us clinic in beautiful Grand Rapids, Michigan. Kirk Cousins, how the heck are you?
20: Andrew, doing well. Yeah, back in my home area in West Michigan. Good to be on with you and looking forward to this event with Bank of America today at the Kent Country Club.
19: Do you count the days in your off season because there are so few these days? Like, do you have everything planned out?
20: Well, I wouldn't say everything's planned out. In fact, I think the plan is no plan when you're on vacation. But my whole career, we go back to my home area in West Michigan, and we pretty much post up here for the entire time. It's never long enough, but I consider us pretty lucky to have about 5 weeks of a summer break, and we enjoy it every year.
19: What's your handicap these days?
20: I'm like a 12. I'm nothing special. I like to play. I've always said, like, when I'm done playing football, I'm going to commit to really trying to get down, not just a single digits, but like seeing how good I could be. But I just haven't put the time in yet. And my two boys are 7 and 8, and, you know, they're getting into it. So I think all three of us are going to grind on our game together in the next few years when I'm done playing.
19: All right. You're working with kids as part of this Bank America clinic today. What is your, I assume you, like, you have your list of things you teach young quarterbacks if you ever work with them. But what would you teach? What would Kirk Cousins, the 12 handicap, teach a young golfer today?
20: I'd probably teach him to not listen to me and somebody else. But I'll tell you what, grip is kind of where it starts. I don't have a great grip, and so I'm kind of behind the eight ball from the start. You know, from there, I just try to be an athlete and make it work. It's funny, too, because one day my driver is the club that's working for me. The next day it's my irons. The next day it's my wedges. And I'm like, man, if I could just put it all together, I could be somebody. But the inconsistency, similar to quarterbacking, you know, it's who can be consistent. And on the golf course, I don't think it's much different.
19: Have you played in Vegas yet, Kirk?
20: I did not get out this spring, but I do plan to play a little bit. You know, it's nice. It's sunny every day. Great golf climate, great golf culture, a lot of good courses. So I plan to get out a little bit during the season. Not a lot, but I hope to play here and there.
19: We're talking to Kirk Cousins here on the Rich Eisen Show. Andrew filling in, Chris Brockman, Michael Del Tufo, TJ Jefferson here as well. We were joking, and I know you've heard these jokes, Kirk, off the air. Like, you and Fernando Mendoza are the perfect quarterback duo for Vegas, because you're kind of the anti-Vegas. You're not going out in leather pants with three buttons undone and the chains
20: and
19: having a blast. Although you could get the Kirko chains going in Vegas if you really wanted to go there. So it begged the question, what is a night out on the town in Vegas like for Kirk Cousins? Are you playing slots, which you're allowed? Are you going to a buffet? Are you seeing a Cirque show? What do you do?
20: So there's a lot of good shows. I'm excited for Backstreet Boys. On an off day in training camp, I'm probably going to go see Backstreet Boys at the Sphere and wear all white and do the whole deal. You know, Donny Osmond. My mom had me listen to Donny Osmond when I was growing up. Probably got to go see him at his residency. Got to see a Cirque show, although in Las Vegas, there's like a half dozen you can pick from. So a lot of entertainment. You know, I love to play golf, so if I get some time off, play golf. But I went down to the Strip, you know, during mini camp. Mondays are a pretty light day, so I went down to the Strip when we wrapped up for the day and just kind of walked around. And it's not that easy to walk around, you know, if you park and walk around. They don't really want you to leave the casino you're at. So I realized that maybe going down to the Strip and just walking around isn't the ideal way to do it, like you might do when I lived in Washington, D.C. or Minnesota. So, I got to figure that out still, but we like it there. It's a cool place.
19: Yeah, it's hot as Hades as well, walking down the sidewalk. And then you have the guys doing this, trying to hand you those cards, which, you know, I'm assuming you're going to give the Heisman to.
20: I'm still interested about the heat. I've never practiced in 115 degrees. I think that's coming. But, you know, it is a dry heat. So, you know, that maybe saves us 10 or 15 degrees. But I'm told training camp in September can get pretty hot.
19: Yeah, and that's why they usually practice, or at least they have in the past, at like the crack of dawn at 7 a.m. to avoid the heat. Are you and Julie going to take Fernando Mendoza to the Backstreet Boys?
20: if he would like to go, he is welcome. Although what I'm learning with my teammates, you know, it's really the coaches who I kind of get along with like movie quotes and music, because it's the coaches who kind of grew up in the same era as me. When I start talking, you know, with teammates about like a movie I loved in 1995, they aren't really able to quote it with me. So, but if he wants to go to Backstreet Boys, he's welcome to tag along.
19: I mean, that would be a great bit. If the Raiders content team, or forget Raiders content team, I mean, put it on your social, make your own money. That would be a great bit.
20: It's, you know, it's all about content these days. And as you know, NFL news in June and July, we're looking for content. So I'll try to give you what I can when I can.
19: Oh, we're already aggregating this as we speak behind the scenes, Kirk. I appreciate you. In all seriousness, whether it's at the Sphere or, as you said, making jokes like your coach is 39, you're 37, your quarterback clearly is 15 years younger. How has that dynamic gone? We have seen all the bits, and the Raiders have leaned into it. Seemingly, you have as well. But you know how this goes. He's the first overall pick, and inevitably, he's going to throw a couple of touchdown passes, and SportsCenter is going to go nuts in the preseason. You know that is coming, and you know how it will be handled by the people that go on TV and whose job it is to give an opinion. And the opinion, Kirk, look, I'm older than you. Like, I get it. There's always someone younger. Like, is always going to be play the other guy. How do you plan to handle that?
20: Yeah, I think it comes with the territory. You're 15 in the league. I'm no stranger to how this thing works. So you go out there, you play the best you can. You help your team best you can. Contribute to our team's success, and you let the decisions get made as they get made. But I expect to, be able to help this team win and to be out there on the field, and you roll with whatever happens. You stay focused and on what's going on inside the building. I don't think it's ever helped me to kind of look at what's happening outside the building and just go enjoy the process with your teammates and your coaches. And we'll see where it all settles out.
19: What's Clint Kubiak like?
20: Well, I was with Clint for 2 years as a quarterback coach and then a third year as the offensive coordinator. And then we were apart for, I want to say, 4 seasons. And now getting back with him as a head coach, you know, he's the same guy. He's always been, loves football. He's a very hard worker, very humble. He's got a great way about him. He's serious. You know, there's not a lot of time for tomfoolery or I told him after OTAs, I said, Coach, this is probably the most urgent and most productive OTAs I've ever been a part of. But that starts with him as the head coach. He created a sense of urgency from day one all the way through the 10-week program. And I thought we got a lot of work done. We got a long ways to go, but we laid a good foundation. And then training camp is where we'll pick it up and continue to get ready for that first preseason game.
19: I've had very little interaction with him, full disclosure here. He seems from afar, tell me if I'm wrong, to be one of the, you said focus, serious, quieter head coaches. Is that fair?
20: Sure. Yeah, no, he doesn't need to be a man of many words. I think he quieter is a fair assessment. But that's different than lacking conviction or lacking, than intensity. I think that his intensity, his conviction, his belief in what he's doing, having an identity, I think there's no confusion from us as a locker room as to what our head coach expects of us, what he wants our football team to look like. And so I would never confuse that with just being quiet. I think there's a certainty there that's comforting as a player.
19: One last thing here. I want to go back, if we could, to, well, a sport that you're obviously helping kids with on grass. We had Mac Jones earlier on speaking specifically about grass, because George Kittle and everyone has commented, watching the World Cup, wouldn't it be great if we could have grass in all these stadiums? And they always point to the injury risk. And look, it's easier to get tackled on grass than it is to get tackled on turf. But at the same time, Kirk, correct me if I'm wrong, your Achilles injury happened on grass. So the idea that grass magically cures all injuries, I think, is a bit of a fallacy, yet we all prefer the grass. Where do you come in or come down on the idea that the NFL is ripping up the turf and putting in the grass for the World Cup? They could do it now.
20: I could go deep on this topic. I don't know that people want to listen to me, go detailed about grass versus turf for the next 15 minutes. But when I was coming up, field turf was...
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30: What's up? 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
31: I'm John Ryder. What a final round of the Travelers Championship in Connecticut. Scottie Scheffler, Victor Hovland tied at 21 under for the lead, and they will play a playoff tomorrow morning to decide who's crowned the champ of this year's Travelers. Scheffler with a nearly 9-foot par putt on 18 to force the playoff. In soccer, in the World Cup, Canada with a 1-0 victory over South Africa in Los Angeles as the Canadians score the lone goal in stoppage time. They're heading to the round of 16 for the first time ever. It was the only knockout round game of the day. In the WNBA and on ESPN-TV, the Valkyries of Golden State lead the Liberty 52-36 in the third quarter. We had a quadruple overtime game earlier in D.C., and this was the game winner.
32: Citron went and got Flores to get the ball. All right, she looks okay here. Cuts to the rim. She was facing me out. She's got plenty of legs. Sonia Citron in a gutty performance gives the Mystics a 2-point lead.
31: Call on WNBA League Pass, and the Mystics outlast the Fire 124-123 in those four overtimes in D.C. Sonia Citron, that game winner, she led Washington with 30 points. Las Vegas, 107-99 win at Chicago. Asia Wilson, the game high, 30 points and 15 rebounds. Sunday night baseball at Fenway, the Red Sox lead the Yankees 2-0 in the fourth on a Caleb two-run single in his fourth inning.
0: Hey, it's Evan Cohen. Coming up Monday, my favorite part of the NBA season is here. It's almost time for legal tampering, and I'll tell you everything you should be paying attention to. It's Unsportsmanlike, 6 a.m. Eastern, right here on ESPN Radio, ESPN2, and ESPNU.

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0: It's time to find out from the Freddie and Harry Selection Committee.
4: Well, we got the NBA draft tonight. You're going to find out who's number one on our list involving the selection committee. Like I said, me, HD, Shannon Penn, E-Dog, Eric Hammond, the best ever number one overall draft pick, not one, not two, not three, not four, not five, but six times over. Part of the selection committee brought to you by SoFi. Get your money right. We can't wait to see exactly. And poor Christy Lisi, our sports and anchor goddess, she'll be the tie-breaking madam that she is, which means she's going to be in for more help in a little bit as we give you the top six choices for the best overall number one pick in any sport in sports history. So let's get this thing going with
0: number one.
4: All right, Mr. Number One Overall Draft Pick. Who's number one on your list, HD, of the best number one overall draft pick in the history of sports?
5: Everyone listening right now, also, let me remind you, this can be any sport.
4: Any sport. Yes.
5: Baseball, basketball, football, hockey, whatever sport you can think of.
4: Sure.
5: WNBA, it doesn't matter.
4: Uh-huh.
5: All right, so with that being said, my number one overall pick for the Freddie and Harry Selection Committee is going to be 2003 LeBron James, drafted to the Cleveland Cavaliers. And Freddie, I think it's self-explanatory, but let me break it down a little bit for people. This young man has had extreme pressure on him, I would say, since 13, 14 years old. But becoming that number one overall draft pick to the Cleveland Cavaliers, he was able to lead at some point the Cavs to an NBA Finals. Although they did not win that, he went to Miami, won two NBA championships after going to fourth straight, went back to Cleveland. Cleveland, this is for you. Brought the only championship back to the Cleveland Cavaliers. He left there, went to the Los Angeles Lakers, won another NBA championship, although it was the bubble, because Laker fans, they feel some type of way about that at times as well, too.
4: Uh-huh.
5: And he won his fourth NBA championship. You talk about MVPs galore, All-Star games galore, but he's also the leading all-time scorer in NBA history.
4: Okay.
5: We can't forget about that. LeBron James has been able to do it, not just offensively, but also defensively. So I'm going with LeBron James because I think he's the most decorated number one overall pick in sports history.
4: All right, E-Dog, we got to vote for LeBron James and HD. Who is number one on your list, the best number one overall pick in the history of sports?
6: Yeah, I'm going to let Drake do the talking for me. This is forever. Big part of my childhood. The 2008 More Than a Game, following LeBron James at St. Mary's High School. It's got to be LeBron, man, with all the expectations coming out of high school.
4: Yeah.
6: Literally having games on ESPN called by Jay Billis.
4: Uh-huh.
6: It's LeBron.
4: Okay. Shannon, we got two for LeBron. Who's number one on your list? The number one best overall draft pick in the history of sports?
7: LeBron James.
4: You guys are crazy. Here's why you're crazy. Even though LeBron's going to be number one, it's Kareem Abdul-Jabbar. Honestly, it's not even close. We talk about expectations coming out of UCLA and Powell Memorial. People said, man, what is that big guy going to do? He literally created a shot when they took the dunk away from him. He created the sky hook. He gets to the NBA. His second year in the NBA, he wins an NBA championship with the Milwaukee Bucks. He didn't want to play in Milwaukee anymore. He goes to Los Angeles Lakers. He literally becomes the greatest center in the history of the NBA. A lot that includes Will Chamberlain, Shaquille O'Neal, Hakeem Olajuwon, George Mikan, all those guys. We talk about pressure that LeBron James brought into the NBA. Nobody had more pressure than a guy who was a three-time finals MVP in college. A three-time national champion. People said, oh, they're going to eat him alive in the NBA. He was whipping people the minute he got to the NBA when it came to Lew Alcindor, knee Kareem Abdul-Jabbar. And oh, by the way, six times he won an MVP in the NBA. You, E-Dog, and Shannon are out of your rabbit LeBron minds to take that guy over Kareem Abdul-Jabbar as the greatest number one pick in the history of sports.
5: I just have one question.
4: Okay.
5: When you look at the greatest players in NBA history,
4: yeah,
5: who is your top five? Just give me your top three.
4: My top three, Michael Jordan's number one.
5: Mm-hmm.
4: Kareem's number two. LeBron's not even three. I'll put Oscar Robertson and Magic Johnson over LeBron right now. I'll take those four guys over LeBron. LeBron's great.
5: Whose record did LeBron James break from a NBA scoring
4: Kareem Abdul-Jabbar.
5: Okay.
4: But look who Kareem Abdul-Jabbar, whose record he broke. Will Chamberlain. A guy who averaged 50 points a game. I give LeBron credit playing this long to break that record. Kareem didn't need to play that long.
5: So you're telling me
4: he didn't need to play that long.
5: LeBron broke Kareem's record, and you got Kareem over LeBron.
4: Six-time MVP. Hey, you got Michael Jordan over LeBron. The only reason Michael Jordan's not number one in your list is because he was the number one overall pick.
5: Damn right.
4: All right, then. So there you go. So there.
5: Number
4: you
5: two. Doggone right.
4: So there.
0: Number two.
4: Oh, yeah, I guess we got to move on to.
0: Number two.
5: All right, they're tired of us.
4: So, Edo.
5: We can make this entire number segment two. About LeBron and Wilt. Okay, I'm
4: easily,
5: sorry.
4: Easily.
5: Kareem, I meant.
4: Easily, easily. So LeBron James, number one, with, you know, under protest. E-Dog, who's number two on your list of the greatest number overall draft pick in the history of sports?
6: Yeah, Kareem's a good one, Freddie. Kareem's a good
4: only
6: one.
4: Only a good one.
6: Yeah,
4: I'm glad we made your
6: unfortunately, approval. I don't have Kareem Abdul-Jabbar on my list.
5: Oh, Lord.
4: I'm not
6: so
4: surprised
6: So for my
4: by
6: number
4: this.
6: Two, I'm going surprised. With Lou Alcindor.
5: It's so funny.
4: Well played, Mr. Yes. Hanman. So we got Kareem / Lou Alcindor number two. Shannon, who's number two on your list?
1: All right, Kareem is definitely high on my list. I do have Kareem / Lou Alcindor. And the boy named Clay, I'm going to call him Clay. All right, I'm going with... All right, well, my number two, though, I'm going with another...
5: I'm going to call him Cash.
1: I'm going with another Laker as well. I'm going with Magic Johnson.
4: Ooh,
1: Magic Johnson is number two of mine.
4: That's a good
1: 6'9
4: one.
1: Point guard. Uh-huh. What he was able to do his rookie year, beating Philly, winning the championship, starting at center.
4: Uh-huh.
1: The MVPs, the championships, defined a decade in the 80s. I'll go with Magic Johnson. Magic man.
4: Okay.
1: Give me Magic number two for me.
4: Yeah. That's tough for me, but I'm going Lou Alcindor as well, HD. So we got two for Lou Alcindor. Who's number two in your list?
5: Yeah, I'm going Kareem Abdul-Jabbar, 1969.
4: I'm going with Kareem. Why.
5: 1969 is the year he got drafted.
4: Oh,
5: I'm going with Kareem Abdul-Jabbar.
4: Sometimes numbers never lie involving Kareem Abdul-Jabbar. So that's number
5: that
4: two.
5: That boy bad.
4: Yeah, not good and terrible either.
0: Number three.
4: Shannon Penn, who's number three in your list for our selection committee.
1: Yeah.
4: The number three of the number one overall pick in the history of sports.
1: All right, I'm going to go with a player who's arguably the second best player in his sport ever.
4: Okay.
1: Shout out to James Steele. I'm going with Mario Lemieux.
4: Ooh,
1: Mario Lemieux as my number three here.
4: One.
1: Number one overall picks. Mario Lemieux with the Penguins. I was thinking about Sid the Kid, but I go Super Mario here. Mario Lemieux.
4: Okay. I'm going Ken Griffey Jr. Number one overall by the Seattle Mariners. 19 years of age. Literally started day one for the Seattle Mariners. And was even better than anybody could have anticipated. 10-time All-Star. 6-time Gold Glove. 6-time Silver Slugger. 3-time All-Star MVP. Inducted into the Hall of Fame in 2016. We still know him. We all about Sid the Kid. He was Ken the Kid when he first got to Major League Baseball.
5: The Kid was his nickname.
4: Absolutely. And everybody wanted to have the hat on backward and hit home runs, one of the prettiest swings we've seen in the history of Major League Baseball. So we got one from Mario Lemieux from Shannon. HD, I'm going with Ken Griffey Jr. at number three. Who's number three on your list?
5: Yeah, I'm going with Irvin Magic Johnson, a guy that made a major impact on the Los Angeles Lakers as soon as he got drafted. Five-time NBA champion. Magic was just different. And I think Magic opened the door for a guy like LeBron James. I know I have LeBron James number one on my list, but being 6'9 and the jack of all trades and the ability to do a lot of different things. Now, he wasn't the best jump shooter. That wasn't his game. And he didn't have to because the Lakers had other players to do that. But, you know, being able to do a lot of different things and then playing for the Showtime Lakers, he got his name Magic for a reason. So I'm going with Magic Johnson.
4: Okay, so we got one for Magic. We got one for Mario Lemieux. We got one for Ken Griffey Jr. E-Dog, who's number three on your list of the best number one overall pick.
6: Yeah, we're going to need to bring in Christine Lisi.
4: I had a feeling.
6: This town ain't big enough for the four of us. I'm going with the sheriff.
5: Ooh,
6: Peyton Manning.
5: Peyton.
6: Yes, sir. Shout out Toy Story 5 out in theaters now. Woody also a sheriff. But
4: how much money did Toy Story make this weekend?
6: Probably ridiculous.
5: We're going to see it tonight. Me and the kids. We're going to watch it tonight.
6: I can't wait.
4: Neither can I. I'm going to go see it this weekend too.
6: But yeah, Peyton Manning, first overall pick by the Indianapolis Colts. Okay. I wish he came out a year earlier, but that's a different story.
4: Because he'd have been a Jet.
5: And well, you know this, Peyton Manning playing in the AFC his entire career, that kind of hindered the Buffalo Bills from winning the Super Bowl. So, getting to where they wanted to go because he was in the AFC. Miss Christine Lisa, go ahead and take it over. This is your floor.
6: Christine, I don't mean to interrupt. You're my favorite deputy.
4: Well done, both HD and E Dog. So, Christine Lisa.
1: There's a snake in my boot.
2: I told you that I wouldn't get called in at all. This is hard. I was hoping I wouldn't get called in at all.
4: Oh, come on. I knew the over under was 3. I took the under. They were going to get called in before number 3. So, we got Magic Johnson, Harry Douglas. We got Peyton Manning from E Dog. We got Shannon with Mary Lemieux.
5: Shannon knew what he was doing.
4: And he sure did. And me with Ken Griffey Jr., the best number one overall pick at number 3. So, Christy Lisi, where are you siding?
2: I got to go with Mario.
5: I knew it.
4: I had no doubt about that.
5: I knew.
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5: Can Jaylen Brown lead his own basketball team? 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
1: BYU had the number one overall pick in A.J. DeBonso to the Washington Wizards in the NBA draft, and he is going

0: and, you know, played his way into a starting role with some really good players coming back off a Final Four team. So, you know, they've got a guy that's going to walk in, compete. He's going to have some humility about him, but he's not going to be afraid to compete. He walked in expecting no minutes his freshman year with us and earned himself a starting spot. So, he's going to come in there and earn everything he gets there.
1: Nato, it's head coach Alabama basketball, joining us here on ESPN Radio with Amber Wilson. I'm Ian Fitzsimmons here on Amber and Ian as we look back on the NBA draft. And, Coach, this draft class was highly talented, you know, and it's a who's who when it comes to names and what they did on the floor. You coached against a lot of these guys. So from just a coaching perspective, go ahead and evaluate me. Well, what separates this class from other ones? Because, man, God dang, there's immense talent.
0: Oh, there's a lot of talent. We recruited some and lost some of the recruitment. I coached against some. You know, I think a lot of it is like some playmaking, you know, like got guys that can make shots. You know, we recruited A.J. DeBancy, ends up going to BYU and had an unbelievable year and goes number one. But he's got length, athleticism, skill, can make shots. You know, Mikel Brown, we recruited him. You know, I thought he super talented. You know, I think he's going to, you know, he had some outstanding games as a freshman at Louisville. You know, Braden Burries, we played against him, we recruited him too. I think big, strong, tough, physical guard. I think he's going to do great in Milwaukee. Yeah, I mean, you kind of go down the list. There's guys with real high upside, but I think they're going to be able to come in and, you know, play right away too. You know, some of these guys, it's not like they got upside that's going to take 3 years. I mean, I think A.J. Peterson, I mean, Boozer, he looked like he was ready to play in the NBA when he was in high school. So, I think some of these guys, you know, a lot of times you look at upside, well, some of these guys are ready to play immediately and average double figures, you know, probably got a chance to start on their team. So I think that's the big thing, just the amount of guys that are going to be able to step in and play immediately in a pretty good role.
2: Yeah, they're saying this might be the best draft that we've had in well over 20 years. Nate Oates joining us here on Amber and Ian. But it wasn't just the players headed to the NBA. We heard Dusty May also headed to the NBA. The former Michigan coach is now going to be the head coach of the Dallas Mavericks. What did you make of that news, Coach, as a college coach yourself? What do you make of it when you hear about these major college coaches headed to the next level?
0: I was fired up. I was happy for him. I've known Dusty for a real long time. He was an assistant at Eastern Michigan when I was first at Romulus High School right there. You know, Romulus and Ypsilanti are 10 minutes apart. So I've known him. He recruited one of my players down when he was an assistant at Louisiana Tech. I've known him for a long time. I think he does it the right way. I was happy for him when he won a championship. Happy for him to go to Dallas. You know, I think Dallas is a great spot. They got good young talent. You know, they got new people in the front office that I think are going to do really well. So I was happy. Shoot, I hope he does really well. I think he's got a good roster. So he gets to coach one of his kids, Marius Johnson, fills kind of a hole that they needed there. So I think he'll do well.
1: Hey, Coach, you know they're going to be calling. So to everyone wondering how would Maize and Blue look on Nate Oates, your reaction is?
0: Well, I've known Ward Manuel for a while, but they've got a coach. I'm very happy where I'm at in Alabama. I've got a pretty hefty buyout for a good reason because I don't plan on leaving here. So I think hopefully Coach Boynton does really well this year. I mean, I think the plan is that he's there for the year at a minimum. So I think they're pretty well set going into this year. I think it'd be a smart move with the rest they got together to keep some continuity there. So I will not be in Maize and Blue if that's what you're asking.
2: I know you're happy there at Bama, Coach.
1: Right there. Bama fans are going, thank goodness.
2: Yeah, thank goodness.
1: That last part, that's all they wanted to hear, Coach. Right there. Bam.
2: So I know you're happy at Bama. I know you're not going to another school, another level, whatever. But what do you make generally of people who say that it's just too difficult in college? And that's why now with just the state of college sports generally, we see some of these coaches go, whether it's to the NFL, to the NBA, you know, wherever, to sort of get away from the current state of the college system.

0: Yeah, I mean, it would be nice if there was some continuity to the rules. That it's just like they change every year, so you're trying to figure it out. And sometimes they change, you don't even know they change because, like, the rulings come out and you don't even know that they're going to rule a certain way, and that it's almost not even what the rules say as to how they're being ruled upon. So it's a little, you know, there's a lot of upheaval, but, look, I'm going to be honest, I still love it. I mean, I was a high school math teacher not too long ago. I don't think it's that bad. When people start to complain to me, I'm like, ah, I could be teaching math today. So there's a lot of people that would switch with us pretty quickly. So I don't think that the state of college athletics is in a complete upheaval. I just think there's going to be change. When you go through as many big changes as we did in such a short amount of time, you know, being able to transfer without a penalty, then being able to do it every single year, then you add in, you can get authentic NIL, then you add in the rev share right after that. So, you know, it's a little bit of change, a lot of change in a short amount of time, and it's got to kind of settle down and get where the rules are. In the meantime, just let's figure out what the rules are to the best of our ability and do what we can, and I'm still having a lot of fun coaching college basketball.
1: Congratulations, Coach, on having another first-round pick going to the Sixers and LeBaron Pylon out of Alabama, the guard, going 22nd overall. By the way, how much of the math do you still use day-to-day? Because I can't even do long division anymore. I'm 54, Coach. I mean,
0: yeah, listen, everybody's got a calculator on them all the time. You just
1: amen.
0: Throw it out and use
1: Thank
0: it.
1: So, you.
0: Why do you need to know how to do long division anymore?
1: That's why you're coaching basketball.
2: I don't think you ever did. I don't think you ever needed to know it.
1: I may have skipped algebra. But anyway, hey, Coach.
2: I tried to. Goodness
1: Thank knows. You so much, man. Go
2: Thanks,
1: get some
2: Coach.
1: Barbecue. We greatly appreciate the time as always, Coach. Thank you so much.
0: I'm coming to visit you in Dallas, Ian. So keep,
1: DCC.
0: Keep going on.
1: Hey, I saw you at the spread at A-Day, man. I'm ready. Let's tee him up. DCC, I got
0: yeah,
1: you.
0: Yeah,
1: Let's
0: yeah.
1: go.
0: I got it. We'll be in there and see you soon.
1: Come on, man.
0: You, me, and Dusty. You pick the fourth. Me and Dusty against you, and I don't know who your partner
1: is. I'm bringing
0: is.
1: A
0: who
1: ringer.
2: Hey, not
1: Justin,
2: me.
1: Justin Thomas, where are you at, Bubba? I'm sending you a text. There we go.
0: If Justin's there, then the two Alabama guys will go together. We'll be on the same team.
1: You're the best, Coach, man. Hey, thank you so
0: man.
1: Much.
0: All right, take care.
1: All right, buddy. By the way, Amber, I heard you go, not me.
2: Not yeah. me. Well, because you said you need a ringer. What? All right, not me. I didn't get the invite.
1: Let's shoot JT a text and then go from there. It sounds like, though, he was very adamant that.
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1: His thought is on the future of college athletics. 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

0: Center.
1: I'm John Ryder. In golf, there will be a playoff to decide the Travelers Championship tomorrow in Connecticut. Final round played today, and Scottie Scheffler and Victor Hovland finished tied at 21 under. It was rain, and then they couldn't play in the darkness, so that's why the playoff will be tomorrow. Colin Morikawa one shot back, but it'll be Hovland and Scheffler to decide the Travelers. First game of the World Cup knockout round and the only game of the day goes to Canada. 1-0 thriller over South Africa as Canada's Stephen Eustachio scored in the second minute of the second half of stoppage time. Canada's heading to the round of 16 for the first time in the country's history. Sunday night baseball at Fenway Park, and Boston starter Sonny Gray hasn't allowed a hit, has just walked one through six innings as they head to the bottom of the sixth with the Red Sox going for the four-game sweep and leading the Yankees 2-0. Caleb Durbin with a two-run single in the fourth off Carlos Rodon. That was Boston's first hit of the game. In other action from earlier, the Angels would get all the offense they would need in the second inning.
2: 1-2 pitch, and he swings at this one, lifts a high fly ball that's carrying deep down that right side. It is out of here. That is a grand slam right there. 4-0 Angels.
1: 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Josh Lowe with that grand slam, and the Angels take down the A's 4-1 in Anaheim. The Dodgers double up the Padres 4-2 in San Diego. Mookie Betts with a two-run single.
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0: This is the Baseball Tonight podcast for Friday, June 26, 2026, presented by La Quinta by Wyndham. I'm Buster Olney, working from my hotel room in rainy Boston on Friday morning. Kenny League and Taylor Schwenk are producing on this podcast today. Today, we've got a roundtable with Aldin Gonzalez and Jorge Castillo of ESPN, and we're going to kick around the biggest challengers to the Dodgers' preeminence this year. And we're going to talk about how what some of those teams, as we get closer to the trade deadline, might do. The Yankees, the Mariners, the Brewers, the Braves. We're going to do it in a draft-style format. We're each picking teams that we think represent the biggest challenges to the team that's dominated baseball over the last couple of years and, again, has the best record. Before we get to that and hear from our friends Todd Radom and Sarah Langs as well, just a few notes from Thursday's games. The Philadelphia Phillies had an absolute feast in Washington. They kept coming back in the late innings. On Thursday night, that was Bryce Harper hitting a home run. And after the Phillies won this game, our friend Sarah Langs sent out this note. The Phillies are the first team in Major League Baseball history to hit a go-ahead home run in the ninth inning of three consecutive games. So the Nationals bullpen absolutely decimated in this series. Tetsuya Imai pitched great over six innings, and the Astros edged the Tigers 2-1, moving closer to 500. They're now within three games of 500. We've talked about how wide open the American League is. Think about this. The Astros are one of four teams this morning who are tied for the in a virtual tie for the third wild card spot in the American League. And every team in the American League is within 5.5 games of a playoff spot. That is absolutely nuts. It's going to shape a lot of what we do and see before the trade deadline. The Red Sox came back from a 2-0 deficit at Fenway Park here to beat Cam Schlittler and the Yankees 6-3 on Thursday night in the first game of a four-game series. Remember, we've got the Yankees and Red Sox on ABC on Saturday afternoon at 1 p.m. with myself, Eduardo Perez, David Ross, and Carl Ravitch. And on Thursday, the owners made a financial proposal to the players that caps the length of contracts. It's kind of modeled after NBA, NHL, the deals that those leagues have. As you can imagine, the Players Association, which has seen contracts like Alex Rodriguez and Juan Soto, they loudly rejected this concept. And again, these two sides seem a million miles apart with a lockout looming on December 1st. Let's get to it. Aldin Gonzalez and Jorge Castillo cover baseball for ESPN, and they join me now for a roundtable to discuss which team has the best shot at challenging the Dodgers for this year's championship. Guys, how you doing?
1: Doing great, Buster. Great to be here.
0: Great to talk with you. Yeah, good to have you. All right, here's the conceit. We went into the year thinking a big question in baseball was could anybody unseat the Dodgers, who won back-to-back championships? And as the season has played out, and as we talk, the Dodgers have won the most games. So it's still an open question. Who's going to be the biggest challenge to the Dodgers? And before we get to a draft, we're going to do a three-round draft. Each of us are going to take two teams that could challenge the Dodgers. I want to talk about the state of L.A. And, Aldin, I feel like I should start with you. When you're looking at the Dodgers and where they are now, what's your assessment?
1: I see a team that is nowhere close to full strength and is kind of agnostic about the regular season. And it doesn't matter because they have the best record in baseball and because they have the highest run differential in baseball. And Buster, if I could just put that in perspective, like, I don't think people fully grasp what it is that the Dodgers are doing. Kyle Tucker is getting paid $55 million this season, and he has been an average player. Okay. Edwin Diaz has not pitched since the middle of April. Tyler Glasnow and Blake Snell are out with injuries, and they have been for a while, and they will continue to be out with injuries. Mookie Betts has been bad. He's been bad. None of it matters. Like, name me a team that can overcome two of those things. The Dodgers have overcome all of those things. They still have the best record in baseball. They still have the highest run differential. They still have the highest chance to win the World Series. And it just speaks to their depth and just how overwhelmingly dominant they are, that none of these things are things that could actually hinder them. It's actually pretty amazing.
0: Jorge?
2: Yeah, I mean, the Dodgers, I mean, Alden just went through the entire list. I mean, Shohei Ohtani, I mean, let's give some love to Shohei Ohtani. He doesn't get enough of it. So we're going to do it. We're going to give him some love here. 1.47 ERA, highest OPS in the National League. At this point, they should just give out a trophy for the NL MVP runner up because he's going to win it. You know, he's going to win MVP for the fifth time. And I think that would be more interesting conversation. Who's going to finish in second place in MVP voting? But you know, as Ellen said, like Will Smith is hurt. Teoscar Hernandez is hurt. Kike Hernandez is hurt. Glass now, Trinan, Snell, Diaz, Ben Kasperius. Remember him? Like all these guys are hurt and they keep on winning. And, you know, as Al said, the Dodgers, when I was covering the Dodgers at the LA Times, I would say like they treated the regular season like a dress rehearsal. And now this team's even better than you know, 4 or 5 years ago. At this point, this team is, they can kind of just coast through the regular season. They're going to win the division by a bunch of games. They don't have much of a challenge there. And they're going to try to optimize this for October. All these guys that are hurt, hopefully, you know, they're thinking we're going to get Glasnow back. We're going to get Snell back. The two Hernandez brothers back, Diaz back. All these guys will be back, you know, for September going into October so they can be at their best when it matters most. And we saw it last year. And they're going to try to run it back this year. Maybe Kyle Tucker figures it out. Maybe he doesn't. Does it matter? I don't think so.
3: So before we get going with the draft, Alden, if you can sort of walk us through what the timeline is for some of these guys you mentioned and the expectation that you sense for some of the guys you mentioned who are on the injured list. You know, for example, Blake Snell. Start with him.
1: Yeah, I mean, Blake, that's the thing about how the Dodgers have navigated these last few years is that, like, Blake Snell and Tyler Glasnow, those guys would probably, in a typical year, they would be ready to go a lot sooner than they would come back. But, I mean, starting with Blake Snell, I mean, he had basically the Tarek Skubal surgery to remove loose bodies from his elbow. He's already throwing off a mound. And I think for Blake Snell, the best case scenario right now would probably be like right after the All-Star break. And I think very similar to Tyler Glasnow. I would say with the Tyler Glasnow thing, like every time you're talking about lower back spasms for especially like tall pitchers like him, especially him who has dealt with stuff like that before, I'm a little bit more cautious. But the best case scenario here with Tyler Glasnow and Blake Snell is that they're both back like right after the All-Star break, which is plenty of time for them to gear up for October. But that's one thing that when you talk about what Jorge said about dress rehearsals for the playoffs, the best way that has manifested itself for the Dodgers, the clearest way, is that they take their time with pitchers. They are slow bringing them back. It's a luxury afforded by their starting pitching depth. But with Glasnow and Snell, they're going to treat this as slowly as possible.
3: Edwin Diaz, What do you got on him?
1: He's off a mound. He's been throwing bullpen sessions last we heard. And it looks like at some point in around maybe late July, early August, that was the initial timeline. He also, like Blake Snell, had loose bodies in his elbow. He was not a candidate for that sort of nanoscope that Tarek Skubal had. So he had the traditional one, which is why he's going to take a little bit longer. But probably, again, late July, early August for Edwin Diaz.
3: So everyone, you know, we've been talking about Tarek Skubal and whether or not he's going to be traded. And the Dodgers are, I think it's a requirement to mention them because they don't step away from any big opportunity. We've seen them make big deals in the past for the Yu Darvish, you know, Manny Machado-like type players. And so, you know, it's very well, you can bet that they're going to be in the conversation to at least push the other teams. I look at what they need and I'm thinking that, you know, this might actually be a case where Andrew Friedman is just in it to bluff other teams and in the end, not paying the price. Jorge, do you agree with me on that? Or do you think that the Dodgers actually will expend significant resources to outbid teams like maybe the Braves, the Tampa Bay Rays, maybe the Phillies to get Skubal?
2: I don't think so. You know, we've seen Andrew Friedman, he also traded for Max Scherzer and Trey Turner one summer. But we also saw him not go all the way for Juan Soto that one summer. So it could be the kind of thing where he does bluff his way. So maybe the Braves have to pay a little extra, the Chicago Cubs or the Milwaukee Brewers or whoever may be in these sweepstakes, the New York Yankees. I just think with Yamamoto and Ohtani and Snell, you know, you know, you got to expect Snell.
3: Sasaki, Justin Robleski.
2: Yeah, all these guys have been, do they need an ace? I think the type of team that needs Schoolboy is a team that needs an ace, a number one type. We've seen Yamamoto and Ohtani. Those guys can be number one ace dominant guys in October. I don't think they necessarily need that right now. I don't think, mortgaging some of the future when we don't really know what's going to happen next year with the CBA and the tax penalties and a potential cap and, you know, maybe getting off some money, and you need these cheaper players that are coming up the ranks right now in the farm system. I don't know if that's worth it. And, maybe they do bluff, you know, some teams and force them to pay a little extra. And maybe the Detroit Tigers won't trade Schoolboy because they're, for some reason, still in this, because the American League is as mediocre as ever.
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17: Hey, y'all, it's Kyle Bailey coming up on a Monday show. Smokey Bear is back. Smoke Ludwig back from vacation. We'll get his reaction to the LaMelo trade and everything that happened this weekend. We'll see you at 3 o'clock.

0: Alden, what do you think about Scooble? And if not Scooble, what do you see as the Dodgers' biggest need?
1: See, I'm torn with this, Buster, because on one side, they don't need Tarek Scooble, but on the other side, they can get Tarek Scooble. And when you look at their roster, there are only certain players that would mean a meaningful improvement to their World Series chances, okay? Like, they're not going to be in the... Like, they'll probably get bullpen depth because every team needs bullpen depth, and they're going to shore that up. But outside of that, there are no players outside of Tarek Scooble that heavily tilt their World Series chances. But that's why Tarek Scooble continues, no matter what they say, and I've talked to people on the Dodgers about this, and they say, like, look at what Roki's doing. We got Blake Snell. We got Tyler Glasnow coming back, blah, blah, blah. I've heard that before, all right? The fact is that they can get Tarek Scooble. And I will note, and this is an important caveat here, this Dodgers front office doesn't mind spending money. Like, they'll throw money at anything. What hurts them is giving up prospects. They don't want to give up prospects for players, especially a player like Tarek Skubal is going to be a free agent at the end of the year. But you look at their starting pitching depth throughout the minor leagues. You look at this glut of outfield prospects that they have no idea what to do with. Like, there's not going to be any room for these 3, 4, 5 outfield prospects in AA and AAA to ascend to the big leagues. So I keep thinking they don't need it for all the reasons that Jorge said. And then I keep thinking, if they really want to do it, though, they can. And they can do so better than any other team in the industry.
0: A couple of hours before the trade deadline, and the expectation I've heard from other teams is that Detroit is going to wait, you know, really close to the deadline to juice up the bidding as much as possible if, in fact, they trade Scooble. And you do wonder if the Dodgers just get to a point where it's not only they would be adding Scooble, but they would also be keeping him off another contender.
1: Yes.
0: You know, that might be the plus side. And also with the unknown about what's going to happen, the labor situation, what the rules are going forward, the Dodgers might be a long time before they have a chance to win 3 consecutive championships, which is nothing or something that no other National League team has ever accomplished. So we'll see. Yeah, I agree with you, Alden. I mean, my instinct is I don't think they would do it, but I think that if someone doesn't take it off the board aggressively, another team like the Padres did with Soto, the longer the Dodgers stay in it, the more we got to watch them. All right, we'll start the draft, Alden. The question is, which team right now has the best chance to unseat the Dodgers as champions in baseball? Number one pick is?
1: The Atlanta Braves. Because they have everything, right? You need offense. How about Matt Olson and Drake Baldwin and Ronald Acuña Jr. when he gets back, and resurgence from Ozzie Albies and Michael Harris and a bunch of other contributors. You want a bullpen that could shorten games in October. I don't know that there is a better bullpen trio than Robert Suarez and Raisel Iglesias and Dylan Lee right now. Rotation. All right. Well, you got Bryce Elder, you got Chris Sale, and I will add a caveat here, and it's why we're doing this exercise, because the Dodgers are so clearly ahead of everybody else. We'll see what happens with Spencer Strider. Spencer Strider has to come back from that elbow inflammation and be something close to the Spencer Strider that we remember from a couple of years ago. The Dodgers don't have a problem like that. They could absorb one of their big starting pitchers not being there and still be okay. The Braves need Spencer Strider if they're going to unseat the Dodgers. But still, I think they're the second best team in baseball. That is my pick.
0: So I think the nature of Spencer Strider's physical issue, I think for planning purposes, the Braves need to assume they're not going to get anything from him the rest of the year. I think they should go out and spend the resources to go out and get his starting pitcher.
1: Yep.
0: And we learned in 2021, Alex Anthopoulos, if he thinks he has a team, he will be aggressive. You remember all those outfielders that he added, Jorge Soler and Jock Peterson and et cetera, et cetera. And they were able to make up for the loss of Ronald Acuña Jr. Their farm
1: And
0: the farm system is in better condition than it was, I think, last year. I think they have the resources to get a Scooble, and I think they need to do that. Here's the good thing, is that the starting pitching market is probably the flushest market, if you go position by position, that we're going to see, because you don't know if Sandy Alcantara could be available, Freddy Peralta, certainly of the Mets, he could be someone to be looked at. You know, Scooble, we've talked about Joe Ryan. If the Twins fall out of it, there are going to be a number of really good starting pitchers. And I think the Braves are going to wind up with one of them. All right. That's the first pick. Jorge, who you got at number two?
2: I'll be a homer, and I'll put the New York Yankees here. I mean, we're talking about teams, you know, the Dodgers have overcome a lot of injuries. The Yankees don't have Aaron Judge, Giancarlo Stanton, Trent Grisham, Max Fried, and they're still winning. They're still the best team in the American League, the best run differential by a whole lot, plus 111 as of right now. There's only one other team with a plus run differential in the American League. And, you know, we talk about, you know, the stars that they've had over the years. Gerrit Cole's come back and looked pretty. He's had his ups and downs. But Ben Rice and Cam Schlittler are foundational pieces. And one, Cam Schlittler's the front runner for the AL Cy Young. Ben Rice is an MVP candidate. Two guys who went to sort of low profile New England colleges. Schlittler, Northeastern. Ben Rice, Dartmouth. Schlittler, 7th round pick. Ben Rice, 12th round pick. And they've really come up strong, and they just give the Yankees the most talent, I think, in the American League by a long shot. And, you know, the Atlanta Braves is, I would have had the Yankees above the Atlanta Braves. I think I would have the Phillies above the Atlanta Braves. I just think the starting pitching matters. And I think the Yankees are really going to be in on Tarik Skubal, because I think Skubal is the kind of guy, you know, Max Fried is a, you know, he's been an all-star, a frontline guy for years. But he's not the October guy. He has not proven to be that guy. I know he had that one start in the World Series in 21, but Skubal is that ace in October who you can ride to a World Series. I think that's why the Yankees, knowing that Aaron Judge is 34 years old, Gerrit Cole is going to be 36 in September, they're going to go, I think, aggressively after Skubal and put him atop a rotation that then has Schlittler, Fried, Rodon, Will Warren. You know, they can go Ryan Weathers. You know, all those guys are going to be kind of shuffling in between the bullpen and the rotation. And I think this team will show up the bullpen. Carlos Lagrange is going to show up here from AAA at some point to be a back-end guy. I do have questions about Bednar in the closer role, but this team is just deep. They're the best team in the American League by a long shot. I think they're going to get to the World Series, which means they're probably going to face the Dodgers, and that gives them a good solid shot to knock them off in a rematch from 2 years ago.
0: I had the same questions about the Yankees acquiring Skubal that I do the Dodgers. You know, given that unless they're getting bad news about Fried behind the scenes about his comeback, do you want to expend resources to get Skubal when you have Cam Schlittler and Gerrit Cole and Fried and Rodon? I you wonder if they'll target other parts of the team. I think they'll definitely get a reliever. And to your point, Jorge, I think that they will add a reliever who's capable of closing games. I'm looking at someone like Garrett Whitlock of the Red Sox. I think they need a right-handed swing and miss guy. Is probably their biggest need, and maybe Lagrange becomes that guy. And the other thing, too, is a right-handed hitting catcher. We've been talking about Ryan Jeffers since the middle of May, that he's a perfect fit for them. But they're going to be aggressive, and I agree with you. That's a really dynamic team. Oh, I got to mention, Jorge, I was going to throw it in there when you were talking about Ben Rice and Cam Schlittler. You sounded like someone who was working on a story about those two guys.
2: Oh, yeah, my bad. Yeah, I mentioned the fact that they're from Massachusetts. Being a Massachusetts guy myself, growing up in Worcester, seeing two Massachusetts guys coming out of nowhere to play for the Yankees. And they're going this weekend against the Red Sox at Fenway Park. Ben Rice grew up a Yankees fan in Cohasset, Mass. Schlittler, a Red Sox fan in Walpole. How the Red Sox could let these two guys get to the Yankees of all teams and become stars there, all-stars. They're going to be all-stars. Cam Schlittler is probably going to start the all-star game next month. Ben Rice might start at first base. Probably going to be Nick Kurtz, if not Vladdy Jr. But, it's just... I mean, if I'm a Red Sox fan, I got to talk to my boys back home. How are they feeling right now? Because we're hearing a lot about, last year it was all about Roman Anthony and Christian Campbell and Marcelo Meyer.
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22: I'm John Ryder. Sunday Night Baseball is at Fenway Park as the Red Sox are going for the four-game sweep of the rival Yankees in Boston with a 2-0 lead in the top of the eighth. It's on other ESPN radio outlets. The big story of this one, Sonny Gray, no-hitter, broken up in this eighth inning on an Ahmed Rosario clean single. Gray was perfect through four, ended up striking out nine with one walk through seven and a third. Caleb Durbin, a two-run single in the fourth. Boston's first hit of Carlos Rodon. Final scores and the first player to reach 30 home runs this season happened today in Queens.
23: The pitch swung on, hit high in the air, right center field, pretty deep. Ewing back, track, wall, gone, number 30. Kyle Schwarber puts the Phillies on top with a two-run turnaround homer here in the top of the seventh. It is 5-4 Phillies.
22: The call on Sports Radio 94 at WIP, and that 30th for Schwarber was the difference maker in the Phillies' 5-4 win over the Mets. Twins get past the Rockies 3-2. Ryan Kreidler go-ahead solo homer in the seventh. 10 innings in Milwaukee. The Cubs beat the Brewers 4-3. Milwaukee still with a 5.5 game first-place lead on the Cubs. Also 10 innings in Detroit. It was the Astros 7, the Tigers 5. The Pirates down the Reds 9-4. Ryan O'Hearn, two home runs in that victory. In golf, the Travelers Championship will be decided in a playoff between Scottie Scheffler and Victor Hovland tomorrow in Connecticut. Both are at 21 under. First women's major of the year goes to Haran Ryu, winning the PGA Championship.
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0: And so now it's my turn to make a pick, and I feel like I'm going to steal Alden's next pick, which is the Seattle Mariners.
1: Yep, yep.
0: Okay?
1: You did.
0: I thought I would. And part of it, we saw the World Series last year, the Toronto Blue Jays. I don't think anybody thought coming into the year that they were close to the Dodgers, but they pushed the Dodgers to the brink of elimination in the World Series. And the Mariners' task is to get through the American League, which, as Jorge said, is it's mediocre, it's bad, whatever word you want to use. And the Mariners, to me, are a sleeping giant right now. They've got an excellent rotation. Cal Raleigh just came back. They've had some few other nagging injuries they've been dealing with. I think they're going to be aggressive at the trade deadline. Jerry Dipoto, their head of baseball operations. We saw last year he added to Eugenio Suarez, then Josh Naylor. And I think he's going to add a bullpen piece and a right-handed hitter if Rob Refsnyder doesn't start hitting right away because they're struggling against left-handed pitching. I love the Mariners. And I think they have an easier path to get through to that World Series, maybe to face the Dodgers. I'm not going to pretend they're as good as the Dodgers are, but that is a dangerous team to me. Did I make a worthy case, Alden?
1: I mean, I think so. That, you know, I've become Mr. Mariner on this podcast for some reason. But I mean, this is...
2: Hey, I picked the Mariners to win the World Series last year.
1: Did you? All right.
2: And I picked them to go to the World Series again.
1: They're as complete a team, I think, as there is in baseball. They've played like an average team all year, which is stunning to me. They've been a really bad defensive team this year, which has been surprising. But you know Jerry Dipoto is going to make moves. He's going to shore up that bullpen especially. And I think they're going to cruise to the American League West eventually because it's just not a good division.
0: Yeah, and you know what I love the thought of? Cade Anderson, to me, has a chance to be this year's David Price call-up at the end of the year.
1: Yeah.
0: Jabba Chamberlain, that sort of impact. I mean, he is dominating in the minor leagues. He was the third pick in the draft in last year, third pick overall out of LSU. His strikeout-to-walk ratio is something insane, like 10-1. So it's not like LeGrand, hey, we have questions about whether or not he's going to command the ball. There are no questions about Cade Anderson. And it looks like he could be the third lefty in the bullpen. I'm kind of, part of me as a baseball nerd is rooting for them to get Aroldis Chapman. To have after having to navigate last year's postseason with only one lefty, maybe Dan Wilson could have four if they landed Aroldis Chapman, which would be awesome. All right, Alden, you get first pick in the second round. Who you got?
1: I'm going with the Phillies. I subscribe to the AJ Preller theory that stars win in October. I think ever since Don Mattingly took over, I'm not saying it's because Don Mattingly took over, but ever since they made that managerial change, the Phillies have looked a lot like the Phillies. And when Jorge brings up the point about Gerrit Cole and Aaron Judge getting older and trying to capitalize on this window, I think you could say that perhaps even more so for Dave Dombrowski now with Bryce Harper and with Kyle Schwarber and with Christopher Sanchez emerging as one of the best pitchers in baseball and Zach Wheeler there obviously getting older. And when you think about somebody like Dave Dombrowski, who has a reputation for being one of the most aggressive general managers in baseball, I mean, they're going to be a team to watch, obviously, before the August 3rd trade deadline. I think they need a big right-handed bat in their lineup now with Adolis Garcia out. I think they need to shore up the bullpen outside of Yoan Duran. And I think Dave Dombrowski is going to do whatever it takes to get them there. But I think the most important thing for me is, well, two of them. One is their rotation. They have a rotation that is built for October. They have a lights-out closer that's built for October. And I just think, you know, a lineup like headlined by Bryce Harper, Kyle Schwarber, guys who have been there before, who know what it takes to perform in those stages. In a 7-game series, in a 5-game series, I always like their chances.
0: Yeah, and it's one thing I'll note that we've now talked about three different teams needing right-handed help.
1: Yeah,
0: the Yankees, the Mariners, the Phillies, and it really underscores what you're hearing, and you guys are hearing, I'm hearing from general managers, is that there's not a lot of right-handed hitting out there.
1: Yep.
0: To be had. And that's going to be really interesting to see what happens there. And Dave Dombrowski is known as the biggest deal maker in baseball other than AJ Preller. Like AJ Preller is an absolute gambler, but Dave Dombrowski's made some big trades. And last year when he made the Duran trade, people around baseball were like, wow, you're going to spend that much on a reliever? There were other teams that weren't willing to spend that much. So I do wonder about Tarik Skubal. And keep in mind that when Garrett Crochet was available, The White Sox probably would have traded Crochet to the Phillies if not for the Phillies' refusal to give up Andrew Painter. Has that perspective changed now from the Phillies, now that he's, you know, had some time in the big leagues, he struggled a little bit? I don't know, but I just speculating out loud about whether or not the Phillies will add somebody else. All right, Jorge, who you got at number five?
2: All right, the Phillies are number two on my board, so Big Al stole them from me. But I'll go with the number three team on my board, the Milwaukee Brewers. I think they're kind of a steal here, in my opinion. Yep. You know, I know what happened last postseason when they went up against the Dodgers. I understand that. But Jacob Mizrahi is a different beast right now. He is that ace, maybe the best pitcher in baseball right now, 1.45 ERA. Guy throws like 112 miles an hour over and over and over again. I think I'm really big on starting pitching in October. Guys that you that you can ride in the postseason. I think he's a guy, if he stays healthy, that can do that. Kyle Harrison has really broken out here after bouncing around from the Giants to the Red Sox. And, you know, after that, it's a little questionable with the Brewers in the rotation, which is why I do think they'll be active in the trade market in that regard. But, you know, Brandon Woodruff looked really good the other night coming off the injured list. I think it was 6 innings, 10 strikeouts, 1 hit allowed. So if he could be the guy that the Brewers envision, that's a really strong top three. And then maybe you add someone at the trade deadline. And then offensively, you know, they're second in baseball in runs scored per game. The Nationals are obviously number one. We've talked a lot about the Nationals and their breakout. But low-key, the Brewers, they don't hit home runs. They rank near the bottom in home runs, but they just produce runs. I mean, it's kind of crazy to watch the way they play. And Bryce Turang is a guy. He's a star. Jackson Chourio is coming into his own. OPSing right now, 867. And I do think, as you know, Al mentioned, you know, you need stars. You know, the Phillies have Bryce Harper and Kyle Schwarber, and they have those established stars. And I think Milwaukee has a couple guys who can make that leap into stardom in October. And it's Bryce Turang, it's Jackson Chourio. Jake Bowers is having a really good all-star caliber season. Andrew Vaughn's around. I think offensively, they do things in different ways. It's always nice to hit home runs. And a lot of people think, oh, just make contact in October. Home runs is very important as well. They'll need to hit a few of those to win in October and to bounce the Dodgers. But I like this team a lot. You know, obviously every year we start the year saying, well, the Brewers lost Freddie Peralta. They lost Josh Hader last year. They traded Willie Adames. All this stuff happens and they still compete. Just a well-oiled machine, and they're going to be in there challenging the Dodgers in October again.
0: I'd say this too, like Jacob Mizrahi. I mean, in the time that, you know, three of us have covered baseball or followed baseball, you know, there have only been a handful of times when it felt like that there was a pitcher that other teams just feared, like, oh my God, we can't get into a situation we're going to face that guy. I'm older than you, so I'll start with Mike Scott in 1986. Like the Mets and the Astros were playing, and the Mets felt like they had to win game six because, oh my God, they did not want to face Mike Scott. And then 1988, Oral Hershiser got on one of those rolls for the Dodgers. Absolutely. It felt like every game that he pitched, he was going to find a way to win. And of course, Madison Bumgarner, it went on that incredible roll in 2014. Probably the greatest postseason performance we'll ever see. 52 and a third innings of dominance. You know, it finishes up in relief against the Kansas City Royals. I feel like Mizrahi has a chance to be that guy. Does that make sense to you? I mean, based on what we're seeing right now, that as good as Yamamoto was in Game 7 last year, as good as, you know, different guys on the Dodgers could be, like Mizrahi is the guy who can shut down any lineup.
2: Yeah, it can. And I wonder, knowing that, right? Knowing you have that weapon at this form right now, this peak form. I mean, maybe it's not his peak. Who knows? I wonder, you know, if that front office will be aggressive, you know, in a month from now, how aggressive they will be. Will they maybe go get a position player, maybe a shortstop, a third baseman, someone who has some pop? Will they go get another starter? You know, will they show up that bullpen? I'm sure they will. All these teams seem to, you know, add a reliever or two at the trade deadline. But how aggressive will the Brewers be? You know, will they go get Tarek Skubal? You know, will they do something like that to really push this team, and knowing that they have to challenge a juggernaut like the Dodgers?
3: And Evan, Canty, and Michelle are unsportsmanlike.
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0: So I need feedback from you guys as I make my pick because I think there's a big drop-off from the teams we've talked about now to where it's kind of an open question. So I'll take nominations from you guys on who should be my second team. I have one in mind, but I'm curious about what you guys think. If you were picking in my spot right now, who would be your team? Alden?
2: The next team that I have on my list, I made a list, is the Rays. And to your point, Buster, I had a hard time coming up with the next team. But Shane McClanahan and Drew Rasmussen in the rotation, Nick Martinez pitching well, the speed of Chandler Simpson, a lineup anchored by Jonathan Aranda and Yandy Diaz and Junior Caminero. That's as good as you can get, I think, right now.
0: The bullpen is 23rd out of 30 teams in ERA at 4.82. They clearly need to upgrade that. Cedric Mullins has really struggled in center field. They need an outfield thumper. There's some speculation they could be the team to get Scooble because some of those, you know, Rasmussen and McClanahan have injury histories. You don't know how much you're going to lean into them in innings as the year goes on. But I agree. They could be interesting. Jorge, you were going to talk.
19: Yeah, I think it's the Rays just because, I mean, they're going to make the postseason most likely. So that gives them a solid chance there to make it out of the American League. Aranda, you mentioned Yandy Diaz might be the most underrated hitter in baseball. I mean, the guy's a .915 OPS. Nobody talks about him. I know it's, you know, please a DH in Tampa, but I mean, let's give him some love. The guy's, you know, really good. You got Junior Camarnero, as Alden mentioned. And the other team I would mention is the Toronto Blue Jays. Now, the Toronto Blue Jays, we saw them almost beat the Dodgers last year. And to be honest, I didn't think the Toronto Blue Jays were going to make the World Series until they made the World Series. And I think a lot of people thought that way. It's like the run that they went on. And this year, just being injured as they are, Vladdy Guerrero has 4 home runs. They've just been banged up all around and they're in the playoff picture still. And I still think that team can get to another level. So I would add them to the mix because, again, they could represent the American League because the American League is just right now just not very good.
0: Alden, what do you think about the Padres? Because, you know, they're always intriguing. We know AJ Preller is super aggressive at the trade deadline, but you know this, you know, better than anybody because you've covered these games. They're not afraid of the Dodgers.
20: They're not.
0: They might not be as good as the Dodgers, but they're not afraid. And they have the best bullpen in baseball.

0: All right, I'm going to reject all of your advice that you just gave me, and I'm going to pick the Chicago Cubs as the next team because I think they're going to be aggressive at the trade deadline. They've all these starting pitching injuries. I think they'll add a couple of starters. I mentioned the volume at that particular position. I think they'll have some guys. They're the best defensive team in baseball when they're playing right. They have a distinct home field advantage, I think, in Wrigley Field, and PCA is coming into his own. Like, he looks like they've been looking for sort of that aircraft carrier in that lineup. And, you know, just seeing him recently, how he's just taken off. It looks like a good chance they'll be National League Player of the Month if Mizorowski doesn't get it. So I'm liking the Cubs. Was that a bad pick?
1: Buster, I was at Citi Field last night, and I watched Edward Cabrera get carted off the field with a hamstring injury. Okay. The Cubs are starting pitching. I mean, if you tell me they're going to get a couple starting pitchers, I don't even know if that's enough. Ben Brown just went on the injury list again today. You know, a couple more guys on the injury list for the Cubs. And PCA, when PCA is rolling, I mean, he might be the best player in baseball outside of Shohei Ohtani. You know, the thing is, we saw him roll last year, and then we saw him not roll after the All-Star break last year. So maybe some more consistency this year. We'll see. But that guy, when he's on like he is right now, I mean, he had a 3-run home run on Tuesday night against the Mets to blow that one open. That guy's super exciting. The starting pitching, I just don't know. Unless they're going to get a couple more guys, like you said, Buster, I mean, they're going to be aggressive. That'd be great. But, you know, they're down two more starting pitchers right now. So it's just tough for me to imagine them being able to go blow for blow with the Dodgers in a series.
0: Alden?
2: Yeah, to Jorge's point, look, they have six starting pitchers on the injured list right now. And I'm looking at the list right now. It's not just six starting pitchers that are like kind of depth pieces. It's Ben Brown. It's Edward Cabrera. It's Cade Horton. It is Justin Steele. And it is Jameson Taillon. I don't know how any team recovers from that. I would love to say the Cubs, because at full strength, they definitely are that team. Six starting pitchers on the IL? I don't think so.
0: All right. And we've got a Saturday game. I've been doing games on TV for years. It's been a long time. A Saturday game, 1 o'clock on ABC from Fenway Park, Yankees and Red Sox. It's going to be a lot of fun. And Jorge, I will see you there. Alden, I will not see you there, but thanks for the time here.
2: Always a pleasure, Buster. Thank you for having me.
0: Todd Radom is the chief executive of our weekly quiz. He's a graphic artist whose work can be seen on ball fields all across America, all around the world. Or you can go to his website, toddradom.com. And, of course, he's the author of the new book, The Ballpark and Beyond. Todd, how you doing?
3: Buster, I am great. Good to see you, my friend.
0: Good to see you, too. And I'm excited that I get to talk to you today because you know so much baseball history and so much history. And we have a really cool thing coming up on Monday in advance of July 4th, USA 250 next week. We're going to be talking with Rick Monday about that moment when he snagged the flag out in center field in Dodger Stadium when a couple of protesters tried to burn the flag. Rick's going to come on. He's going to talk about that and about how this flag has been displayed now at the Hall of Fame and how that came to be. And it got me to thinking about moments where the United States was connected with baseball in that sort of way. And, you know, you and I were kicking back and forth yesterday, a list on text about, you know, some big moments when that happened. Obviously, Rick Monday grabbing that flag was one of them. What else you got?
3: Well, a couple of things, Buster. First of all, the first words I write in my book after your kind forward, it's a quote from the New York Tribune, August 15th, 1865. Baseball, two words then, is decidedly the national game of America. So all of this is all tied up. I've got a couple, and I'm going to start right at the beginning. The opening game at the Union Grounds Ballpark in Brooklyn. This is May 15th, 1862. The nation is split in two by the Civil War, and a band struck up the Star-Spangled Banner. This would not become the national anthem until 1931, Buster, but wow. A patriotic moment that cements the relationship between the country and patriotism and baseball.
0: That's a phenomenal one. For me, when I covering the Yankees after in 2001 at the World Series that year after 9/11, George Bush, the president, throwing out the first pitch and there being so much concern about it. I remember a friend calling me and asking me if I was going to be okay being at Yankee Stadium. You know, and this is less than 2 months, or what was it, 2 months after 9/11, I said, no, I'm going to be in the most secure place on earth because the president's coming here to throw out the first pitch. And Derek Jeter, underneath the, you know, the stands, sort of chiding Bush and asking him, the president saying, you're going to throw from the

0: top of the mound. If you don't, they're going to boo you. Tells him if you bounce it, they're going to boo you. And
1: it's
0: he goes
1: New York,
0: out there.
1: Right? He, you know, the right. captain knew.
0: Yeah, with the snipers on top of Yankee Stadium and with President Bush wearing the bulletproof vest, he goes out and delivers an absolute strike to Todd Green, who was the Yankees' backup catcher at the time. It was a great moment in this country. All right, what about you?
1: Yeah, I mean, Buster, I can't help but think I was there the night after that. And, you know, living in the New York area at the time, you were there too. We saw the tragedy every day. I can't help but think of the commuter parking lot in the suburbs up where I lived, where there were just cars parked there for a month or 2 months. People never came home. But to bring it back to baseball, it was such a moment of togetherness to come there. And yeah, some apprehension, but to be able to live again. And I just remember how moving it was to see that flag, the tattered flag from the World Trade Center out there in right field at Yankee Stadium. And we got a couple of pretty good games and an excellent World Series, to say the least.
0: Yeah, and I remember before those World Series games, you'd be walking through what were relatively thin, you know, the hallway that was just outside of the Yankees clubhouse and would lead out on the field. Couldn't have been more than 15, 20 feet wide, and you would have a line of firemen and other folks who were there, the first responders who had been on site after 9/11, and the players are passing them as they go out because they were, of course, going out on the field to be honored before games. And of course, you mentioned our text chain, the first game in New York after 9/11 at Shea Stadium.
1: Yeah, Mets Braves, I think it was 10 days after 9/11, so September 21st. And of course, Mike Piazza hits that dramatic home run and just the normal stuff. I always say, Buster, baseball is the background of my summer.
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12: Over the left field. 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Mike Trout, how's that to start the season?
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12: 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Giancarlo Stanton and the American League with one swing has tied it up.
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12: 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Out of here.
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12: 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Repeat champions for the first time in baseball in 25 years. The Dodgers are World Series champs.
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0: Ryder in golf. It goes down to the wire in the final round of the Travelers Championship, and there will be a playoff.
1: Absolute quiet around this 18th green.
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3: Made it! And a fist pump from Scotty Scheffler. And we're coming back on Monday. He and Victor Hovland finish at 21 under par. Chance of USA for Scotty. The fans from Norway are here. They're going to have to come back on Monday. We're going to have a playoff.
0: The final call on SiriusXM PGA Tour Radio. So the Travelers Championship decided tomorrow in Connecticut between Scotty Scheffler and Victor Hovland, both at 21 under. Scheffler forcing that playoff, as you just heard, by sinking an 8-foot par putt on 18. Final round was rain delayed, called due to darkness. First women's major of the year goes to Haran Ryu, winning the PGA Championship at 13 under in Minnesota. In the first game of the World Cup knockout round, the only game today, Canada in a thriller over South Africa, 1-0. Stephen Eustachio scored the lone goal in stoppage time as Canada's heading to the round of 16 for the first time ever. We've got a thriller for Sunday night baseball. We're in the bottom of the ninth at Fenway Park. Red Sox and Yankees tied at 2. New York getting both in the ninth off Aroldis Chapman. Paul Goldschmidt game-tying RBI groundout. The big story of this one, Sonny Gray was stellar for Boston at a no-hitter. Broken up in the eighth, also reached 2,000 career strikeouts. Elsewhere, Cubs in 10 innings beat the Brewers 4-3 in Milwaukee.
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5: Hey, y'all, it's Kyle Bailey coming up on a Monday show. Smokey Bear is back. Smoke Ludwig back from vacation. We'll get his reaction to the LaMelo trade and everything that happened this weekend. We'll see you at 3 o'clock.
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7: Well, as you heard it there in the update, a crazy game in Sunday Night Baseball tonight, and poor Sonny Gray. He did not deserve that. I would say you deserve us. We deserve you, everybody tuning in. It's Game Night right here on ESPN Radio, ESPN App, SiriusXM Channel 80, presented by Progressive Insurance. He's Justin Tinsley. I'm Matt Fontana. JT, very happy Sunday to you, man. How you doing?
8: I'm doing great, man. I cannot complain too much. Had a really good Q&A fireside chat with the great Mike Wilbon in Washington, D.C. today. So that was incredible. And now I'm alongside my man, one of the best hosts that you will ever find in radio. And I'm not saying this because he gave me $20 via Venmo before the show to say this. It's always an honor and privilege to be on a show with you, brother.
7: There's another Venmo coming your way. Dude, I'm so
8: Thank
7: happy.
8: You, sir.
7: I appreciate that. No, I'm so happy to be able to. I am so honored to be able to do shows with you, man. I so much enjoy it as well. And we're in for the next 3 hours, so we got plenty to get to. We'll talk some NBA coming up as well. Jesse Rogers set to join us. But this Sunday night game tonight.
8: Yeah. Wow.
7: Sonny Gray.
8: Wow.
7: Sonny Gray. He has a no-hitter going into the eighth inning. He eventually gives it up, and then he'd be like, all right, well, you know, he takes a no-hitter into the eighth inning. Like, the Red Sox are going to win, right? Oh, no. 2-0 into the ninth inning. Aroldis Chapman on for Boston. And then I just saw one of the stupidest plays that I've ever seen. Where Abreu in right field, he catches a regular pop-up. Yeah. There's two runners on. Justin, he throws it to the infield. I have no idea who he was throwing it to, where he was trying to throw it. It ends up going all the way to the backstop. It not only has a run score to make it 2-1, it allows the other runner to get all the way to third, and he scores on a ground out. And now Boston, it looks like we're going to be going to extra innings in this one.
8: We haven't seen defeat snatch from the jaws of victory like this since the 2026 San Antonio Spurs. You know, so, but when I look at games like this, and like you said, I really don't know where that throw was going. I don't know where it was supposed to go. But these are the type of moments. These are the type of plays. This is the type of atmosphere that really only happens in a rivalry game. And not even just any type of rivalry game. We're talking Red Sox and Yankees. Because,
7: right.
8: Again, we were talking before the shows, like, oh, wow, this might be a no-hitter. Like, oh, the Red Sox got this. This is a big win for them. And then out of nowhere, you know what hits the fan. So, like you said, I feel bad. I feel awful for Sonny Gray. Like, if you're him and you're sitting in the dugout right now, what is legitimately going through your mind?
7: I mean, it's got to be just, in a way, jokingly, I deserve this, right? Like, we're joking that he doesn't deserve it, but you sit there and you just got to laugh, and you go, I don't know what else I'm supposed to do. And this Sunday marks Aroldis Chapman's 52nd appearance with a save opportunity since he joined the Red Sox last season. He's only blown four saves over that span, and two of them occurred this week. Monday at Colorado, and
8: wow,
7: he blew it tonight,
8: wow,
7: against New York. So, again, over 52 appearances going back to last year, four blown saves. Everybody would tell you, you know, Justin, that's the life of a closer, right? That's pretty good. And it's a little bit different when you're playing the Yankees at Fenway. And I'm not trying to excuse Aroldis Chapman. I really sit there and wonder what the hell Abreu was doing with that throw. Like, it looked like that's like a benchable offense. That was so bad out of him. I don't even know if he deserves to be in the lineup for a couple of days, but we'll see how we got it. And again, here we are. We will have extra innings, so we'll keep you updated on that. 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Soccer today, World Cup. Justin, it felt so weird because there was only one game on to watch.
8: One game.
7: And we were talking about this. He's Justin Tinsley. I'm Matt Fontana with you. And I thought you were so right on talking about this. Like, the Sunday was there for the taking.
8: Mm-hmm.
7: You know, you had the golf tournament. That was in a rain delay. You had a solid day of baseball, a couple WNBA games. But, like, the lull of not having it where you would have people at home. It's the weekend. Obviously, you're going to pack the stadiums no matter what. I think a little bit of a miss there on the World Cup side of things, if you're asking me.
8: I'm just really disappointed in the World Cup that they don't know about the American brunch scene. Like, they could have made so much money off bottomless mimosas from coast to coast. But
7: put a
8: yet
7: little soccer ball on
8: put
7: top
8: a little
7: of your
8: soccer ball
7: come
8: on,
7: your bloody
8: man.
7: Beer.
8: Like, the penalty
7: it.
8: Kick, have that be a special mimosa?
7: Oh,
8: but like.
7: My.
8: Like, come on. The
7: you need to open
8: was,
7: a spot. You need
8: hey,
7: to open a
8: look,
7: spot, and you let
8: I
7: me know
8: do.
7: When, and I'm coming.
8: I do. Next World Cup, like you will be the guest of honor. But, no, to your point, man, like, I remember when I woke up this morning, I just happened to check, you know, the ESPN ESPN app, and I was like, all right, what games are coming on today? And I saw Canada, I saw South Africa, but I'm like, all right, well, maybe my screen isn't loading. Where's the rest of the games? And there just weren't any. And I would be really interested to know, in terms of the schedule makers, like, what was the thought process behind this? I understand certain team, you need a certain time off in between games, X, Y, and Z.
7: Mm-hmm.
8: But, like, when you're looking at the sports calendar, not saying that it was empty, because as you just said, it's not empty. There was a lot of things going on today, and I don't think there's anything bigger than the World Cup. But you got to cash in on Sundays in America, at least, because those are holy grail days in terms of American culture and understanding how we like to consume our sports. So now, unfortunately, it was only one game in the World Cup today, right, Matt?
7: Mm-hmm.
8: But that one game was incredible. Incredible. Like, you couldn't ask for much more than that. And I think the beautiful thing about where we are in the World Cup right now is this is it. This is win or go home. Like, this is it's put up or shut up time. And when you watch Canada and South Africa today, you had that type of energy. You had that type of urgency and that type of emotion.
7: And it was a game that Canada was on the gas. It's just the defense of the South Africans and Hugo Bruce, their manager,
8: yeah,
7: setting up the defensive side of things. And really, again, it was fun to see Canada, you know, that kind of matchup again where they were going and they were on it, but they just couldn't get it done. And then you go into stoppage time, you go late. Their captain, Alfonso Davies, he comes in. He has not played this entire tournament with a hamstring injury. That's what I think gave the Canadians that little bit of a boost. But like I say, boost, Justin, in that they weren't playing well throughout the match. I'm like, it looked like they were dominating. It was just the defense and great goaltending as well for South Africa that kept it no score for as long as it did.
8: No, and that was the beautiful thing about the game. You could tell it was it went back and forth. But to your credit, the South African defensive unit, their defensive strategy was incredible to watch play out. And it's just unfortunate that, you know, they came out on with the short end of the stick. But if you're Canada, you're watching this game and the emotions that come over you after this, this is the biggest win in Canadian World Cup history. This is the first time they advanced to the round of 16. So this is the beautiful thing about this tournament. I understand we can have the geopolitical discussions and things about that, the nature of the game. But when you see moments like that and you see the wave of emotion that overcame that Canadian team, you know how much this means, not just to them, but just to Canadian culture as a whole.
7: And they will get the winner of Netherlands and Morocco. They play tomorrow, so they'll find out who their opponent is going to be, but it's going to be a lot of fun going on with it. Boston is just trying on purpose to lose this game now. Willier Abreu, who I talked about making that horrible throw earlier, error in right field, dropped the ball, and it allowed Yankees to score one run. They're trying to add on more. We'll talk about all of it coming up, too, because it is coming down to the wire on the diamond. It's game night right here on ESPN Radio and the ESPN app.
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0: season, all of it, right here. 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
2: 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To everyone wondering, how would Maize and Blue look on Nate Oates? 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
3: 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So I will not be in Maize and Blue.
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7: What's up? It's Walker Mail. Join Wes and Walker Monday from 12 to 3. We try to escape LaMelo trade fallout. 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

0: They're down 4-2 now. Yankees added another one. Boston just falling apart from the eighth inning on. That's about as bad of a loss as I've seen. And it's not over yet. Red Sox still can obviously win it, but even if they won this game, Justin, I don't think they'd be feeling real good about it. It's game night right here on ESPN Radio, ESPN App, Sirius XM, Channel 80. I'm Matt Fontana. He is Justin Tinsley, and we're so happy to be joined by Jesse Rogers, ESPN MLB insider. And Jesse, just starting with this game tonight, Justin and I are talking about it. Sonny Gray has got to feel awful. All he did was take a no-hitter into the eighth, and now he's sitting in the dugout watching his team be down 4-2 in extra innings. You got to feel for Sonny Gray tonight.
1: I wonder if any player has ever waived his no-trade clause in the middle of a game, because if it's never happened, it might be happening right now. I mean, he pitched a gem, and the Red Sox fell apart. Aroldis Chapman gave it up in the ninth. Okay, look, he's pretty good, and he's pitching back-to-back. But Willyar Abreu in right field, I mean, my God, two huge mistakes. The second one, okay, it's actually a physical mistake. He dropped the ball, which is bad enough. But the first one, the lead run, the tying runs at first, and he's trying to throw. I don't know where he was trying to throw it instead of into second base to keep that runner at first. Instead, that runner gets all the way to third. They tie it up, and now they've scored a few in the 10th here. The Red Sox just melting. Bad teams do bad things, and there's a great example of it tonight after a gem performance from Sonny Gray.
2: Bad teams do bad things. That's a gem. That may be the quote of the night. Jesse, I got to ask you, man. Obviously, this is an epic collapse from a bad team, as you said. But this is a Yankees team that's obviously without Aaron Judge. They're obviously without Giancarlo Stanton and Max Fried. How important are victories like this to a team that is missing three star caliber players like this while still in a very close divisional race with the Tampa Bay Rays?
1: Yeah, I think it's a good point. You gobble up as many as you can when you're in survival mode. That's the word a lot of teams will use when they're going through injuries. Just don't get caught into one of those 7, 8, 9, 10 in a row things. Like, you can lose a series, which they did against Boston. Give the Red Sox credit. They played well this weekend. But, you know, grab one you're not supposed to win and then go grab another series maybe that you're the underdog in. And, you know, yeah, I think it's very important. You just got to keep gobbling up some wins, even if you can't go on a run because you have all these injuries. But let me tell you, the Yankees are far and away the best team when they're healthy. They really are. They're better than the Rays. They're better than everyone else. I'm talking about in the American League, of course. But they're not healthy. So the Rays are going to stick around and hang around. And, you know, who says that the Yankees are going to get completely healthy with Stanton and Judge and the situations they're in right now? So, yes, get these wins now, because you don't know when you're going to be completely healthy. You don't want to be stuck chasing the Tampa Bay Rays in the second half. So there's a good win for the Yankees for sure.
0: Talking everything baseball, Jesse Rogers, ESPN MLB insider. And I think just even the Yankees obviously dealing with injuries like so many people are, Jesse, and they want Trent Grisham back and all that. And I see some of the injuries today, even across the league, like Ranger Suarez had to leave a game. We know Cole Reagans has surgery coming up. He's going to be out for a while to the Royals. Is there anyone that you really see or a team specifically dealing with injuries that could sway things come the trade deadline the most? Like, is there something, a team losing a certain player or an injury that you kind of circled that said this might change everything when it comes to the trade deadline?
1: Yeah, I mean, it is interesting. You know, you mentioned like Sonny Gray tonight. He's going to be so well sought after because of these injuries you're talking about. I'm not sure if I'm answering your question correctly, but there's going to be two or three starting pitchers available come late July, if they're healthy, that are going to be really, really sought after because the Chicago Cubs are injured. The Yankees are injured. The Brewers have been in and out, though they're pretty healthy now on the mound. The Dodgers pretty healthy right now, but you don't know what it'll look like a month from now. The Mariners healthy right now, but what does that look like a month from now after getting Bryce Miller back? So, yeah, I think there's going to be a player or two that's going to be important at the deadline because there's so many pitching injuries. But which team steps up and grabs them, I don't know. We're a month away, more than a month away. I guess, the team that's most desperate. Who's hurting the most come August 3rd? That's the team that might step up and grab a Sonny Gray or a Joe Ryan from Minnesota or a Robbie Ray from San Francisco. So those teams are going to do well in trading some of these starters because there's so many injuries around the league.
2: So, Jesse, I want to switch gears. Let's go to the AL Central for a second, to a city that you know very well, and I'm talking about Chicago. In the last 3 years, the Chicago White Sox lost 101 games, 121 games, and 102 games. Now, sitting at the halfway point of the season, they are 43-38. I'm not saying that they're world beaters, but in comparison to the previous three seasons I just mentioned, how would you describe this turnaround in the south side of Chicago right now?
1: Well, first of all, it's for real. It's not a flukish first half. They have staying power, and I think anybody that's watched them can see why. They have a lot of power. They have a lot of slug. They're right there with the Yankees for most home runs in baseball, and that will get you far in this day and age. They don't need five hits in an inning to beat you. They'll come up with the three-run homer. They have a trio of sluggers in the middle of that lineup that I don't think anybody saw coming together the way they are. And, you know, Murakami has 20 home runs. He's among the league leaders, and he hasn't played in 3 weeks. And then Miguel Vargas is coming into his own, and Colson Montgomery is coming into his own. So they have some staying power on their offense because they have power. Their pitching is just good enough in that division. They're in the right division, right? And what's surprising is just how much better they are than some of these central teams. They just beat the Royals. They are a better team than Kansas City. Who knew that 3 months ago? I didn't. They are a better team than the Minnesota Twins. That was the one team I thought they could finish higher than in the standings. Who thought that for sure 3 months ago? They're absolutely better than the Twins. It turns out they're better than the Detroit Tigers because the Tigers kind of have gone backwards. So now it's just the White Sox and the Guardians, and I think they're better than the Guardians because they have the offense that I just mentioned. So in some ways it's coming out of nowhere, obviously. But when you lose as many games as you guys just mentioned, you're supposed to bounce back out of that, right? If it's a real good rebuild, then you should take a leap at some point. The leap just came much greater than anyone thought. Instead of like jumping up maybe a few games under 500, this team has gone well past 500, and that's the big shock. But after you lose that much, you better come back with a nice little bump after coming out of a rebuild, and that's what they're doing.
0: Jesse Rogers joining us here on Game Night, ESPN MLB Insider. Matt Fontana, Justin Tinsley with you tonight as well. Jesse, wanted to ask about the Carlos Mendoza move, and all we hear from the Mets is, you know, we loved him and we didn't. It almost sounded like they were like, oh, we don't want to do this, but we kind of have to. Just your thoughts now that we've had a couple of days to digest it, and where do you think the Mets are actually going to be heading now post Carlos Mendoza?
1: Yeah, you know, look, the roster seemed a little bit flawed, right? But if anybody watched that series against the Cubs, that's not just about a roster. That looked like a disinterested team. I mean, there's certain things you can control. You can play peak defense if you put in effort. You can run the bases correctly. They weren't doing any of those things. So as much as, yeah, maybe it's not Carlos Mendoza's fault, I felt like he had to know his days were coming to the end. And why not just shut that door and challenge some guys to at least play a smart brand of baseball? And that starts with just playing good defense and running the bases correctly. You can't control all of your at-bats. You can't control a starting staff that's just not very good. But they played sloppy baseball, and that goes back to the manager. And I just feel like he didn't do a lot to change the narrative. Maybe he did behind the scenes and we don't know it. Didn't seem like it. Sort of just was a passenger on a ship that was going down. And so I think he deserves some of the blame. Where they're headed, I think it's a pretty big overhaul again come this offseason. I think David Stearns and Steve Cohen have to come to an understanding that we need winning baseball players. We don't just need expensive ones. And that's a question I think a lot of executives around baseball ask before they give out the big contracts. Does this person love baseball? Should we give him the money? Will he be the same guy when he gets the money? And I don't think that's a question Steve Cohen has asked enough. By the way, the Red Sox just walked off.
0: I was just going to ask, Jesse, 30-second reaction to the Red Sox. We talked about them choking it away, and the Yankees end up choking it away.
1: This forget game is forget everything I said about bad teams do bad things. Sometimes, you know, Sonny Gray ends up getting rewarded here in the Red Sox win. What a series for them. They played until the last few moments there. They gave it away but got it back. So, the Yankees, look, without some of those guys, it was bound to catch up with them, and it finally has. Now they've got to, like, change the narrative back and try to, like we talked about, gobble up some wins, even though you don't have your healthiest team and best version of yourselves out there. So now the Yankees are in a little bit of a fight after this one.
0: Jesse, really appreciate your time tonight. Great insight. I'm going to put a little asterisk win for Sonny Gray for this game tonight because he deserves it, all right?
1: Absolutely, guys. Be well.
2: My Yankees question, age like milk.
0: I don't know. Get to it. Like, the Red Sox, here, watch us fumble this game. Yankees, hold my beer. Here we go. And the thing is, the Red Sox were much worse. Wyler Abreu doing what he did, it was just the Yankees couldn't get out. You know, that was, I don't know if we have enough time on this show. Yeah. We only have 3 hours for me to argue about the runner at second base and extra innings. That's a conversation for another day. But, you know, Red Sox just get it done tonight. They walk it off on the Yankees and complete the sweep. Coming up to the pitch we go. It's game night here on ESPN Radio, ESPN app.
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15: of a wild one for Sunday night baseball at Fenway Park. It ends up going 10 innings, and the Red Sox complete a four-game sweep of the Yankees, 5-4, the final score. Jarren Duran with a walk-off base hit and a three-run Boston 10th. New York had scored two of the ninth up, Aroldis Chapman, and then two more in the 10th before Boston walks it off. Another big storyline in this one was the Red Sox starter Sonny Gray had a no-hitter broken up in the eighth inning. Ended up striking out nine, one walk through seven and a third. Also got to 2,000 career strikeouts. In other action, the Phillies knock off the Mets 5-4 in Queens. Kyle Schwarber, major league leading 30th home run. It was a go-ahead two-run shot in the seventh. He's the fastest to reach 30 homers in Phillies history. Does it before July.
16: I remember the first time I hit 30 home runs in 2017. And, you know, it's... I always felt like that was kind of like a cool number that you want to get to, and you know, very fortunate to feel to get to this point this early. But it's not something that I truly focus on. I think it's just more the fact of trying to take care of bats, having, you know, quality of bats, and trying to help any way possible those guys on the field and help them win.
15: And the Phillies are also now just three games back of the first-place Braves, who lost to the Giants 3-2 in San Francisco. Robbie Ray, eight innings for the win. Atlanta's lost 9 of 10. The Dodgers double up the Padres 4-2. In golf, the Travelers Championship will be determined in a sudden-death playoff between Scottie Scheffler and Victor Hovland tomorrow in Connecticut, both at 21-under.
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0: Now it's win in advance, lose and go home to the round of 32 we go in the World Cup. It's game night right here on ESPN Radio, ESPN app, SiriusXM Channel 80, presented by Progressive Insurance. As we get ready to go, Team USA, Bosnia-Herzegovina on Wednesday, Matt Fontana, Justin Tinsley. We're so happy to be joined by Frank LaBeouf, ESPN FC analyst. Frank, really appreciate your time tonight. And as we get ready to go for that match for Team USA, just thoughts on their pool play. I know people were upset about that Turkey A loss, but, you know, Christian Pulisic getting back, I think, gives a little bump to Team USA. They were out a lot of their starters, a lot of their players. Just overall, how are you viewing them getting ready to go for Wednesday?
18: First, hi to everybody. Well, I'm very positive about the United States national team, and I don't really bother by the last game. I mean, there was a rotation system planned by the coach, and it can happen. It's better to rest some players if you want to have a chance to go far in the competition. So, and I've been very, very impressed by the two first games that the American played, and the way they played, and I like the verticality of the game, the pace of the game, the composure as well. So I'm very optimistic about the future, especially the next game, and I'm pretty sure they're going to go through.
2: Frank, we were talking about this a little bit before you jumped on. Can you describe just how big of a win that was today for France? It's their first time advancing to the round of 16. How would you put that in perspective, even just beyond the game of soccer?
18: What you mean? For us, for my generation, or for the team we just played?
2: I guess both, because obviously we saw how they reacted once they won that game. But again, Canada's first time advancing to the round of 16 in World Cup history. Just how big of a moment is that for that team, and really just the country as a whole?
18: Well, it's historical. I mean, it's crazy, and we know how big soccer can be in every country and for the population, and you make the population being proud of themselves, and you say, well, they fight for their colors, they fight for their flag, and it's very important for everybody. So yeah, I'm guessing that I was going to be the same if United States can go very far in the competition, but for a country like Canada, you know, going through, winning almost the last second of the game, it brings the suspense that you want to see, like in an American movie. So it's absolutely crazy and powerful. That's what we love about sports.
0: Frank LaBeouf joining us here, talking World Cup, of course, ESPN FC analyst. And Frank, overall this tournament, obviously the expansion to now have the round of 32, it used to be the round of 16. Just your thoughts on the how the bracket has played out to this point. I know we just have the one game, but the pool play and how much the extra teams, the third place teams advancing, how do you think that's all playing out?
18: Well, the fact that you had 48 teams in that competition for the first time, I would say a little bit pessimistic about the fact that you would see too much differences between, for example, Curaçao, Haiti, or Cape Verde, comparing to France, Brazil, England, and many other so-called big teams. But we didn't see that. We saw only one time with Germany and Curaçao in the 7-1, I think, or 7-0. But otherwise, it's been tight. It's been difficult for everybody. So maybe the so-called top teams weren't there at their max. But the smaller teams, they fought hard. And we didn't see any easy game for anybody. And I was pretty pleased with the situation and the fact that everybody had to give 100% in order to be qualified. And what we saw from Cape Verde, we saw yesterday a game Algeria against Austria that was absolutely great. The performance, the 3-3, was outstanding. And in terms of entertainment, nobody can say that it's not interesting and you don't have the part of suspense that you are expecting.
2: So, Frank, let's look ahead to tomorrow. I'm looking at the schedule. Brazil, Japan, Germany, Paraguay, mm-hmm. Netherlands versus Morocco. What are some storylines that you're going to be looking forward to for tomorrow's slate?
18: Oh, my God. Well, it would be amazing to see Japan winning against Brazil, but I doubt about it. But I think the biggest game, the last one, you say Morocco against, is that Morocco against Netherlands, the last one?
2: Yes, sir.
18: I think can be huge for Morocco. If they can go and win against the Netherlands, it's going to be history. And I think for sure not going to be easy for the Netherlands to get qualified because Morocco played very well against Brazil, I think, in their first game. And so, therefore, there is something to do for the Moroccan and see what's going to happen. So every game going to be tight now is because you know that you are going through or you are going back home. So you have to give 100%. And tomorrow it's going to be very interesting to follow the three games.
0: Frank LaBeouf joining us, ESPN FC analyst. Matt Fontana, Justin Tinsley are on game night. Frank, I'm going to ask you maybe the hardest question. If you had to pick the champion to either be France-Argentina or the field, would you take that it will either be France or Argentina, or will it be somebody else hoisting the trophy up at the end?
18: Well, so far, I would have to go for my country. Not because it's France, it's because I cheer for them. It's just because I think they've been the best so far. I was very surprised by Argentina. I never thought that they would be at that level because in 2022 they fought hard for Messi, but I couldn't imagine they could do the same. But they are, and congratulations to them. But you can have a surprise, and maybe Portugal is going to wake up because they have a very good team. I still put Spain behind France, but they will have to play in semifinal according to the brackets. But so far, I go for France, might have a revenge in the final, France against Argentina, according to the bracket. It's possible, so why not? But otherwise, I don't see any other team right now being better than France and more convincing than France.
0: Frank, really appreciate your time tonight. Frank LaBeouf, ESPN FC analyst. Enjoy the matches tomorrow, all right?
18: I will. Bye-bye, everyone. Bye-bye.
0: There he goes. 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And yeah, I didn't want to have Frank go against his own country there with France, but you know, just we head over to DraftKings Sportsbook and it's France plus 350, Argentina plus 400, then Spain, England plus 700, everybody else is plus 1200 or further. So it's very clear who the top four teams are over there at DraftKings, and then an even bigger gap there for France and Argentina over Spain and England.
2: I think that's the most fascinating thing about the World Cup, right? Because obviously you have the favorites. You just mentioned, you mentioned Argentina, you mentioned France, and they're betting favorites for a reason, right? You know, they're that good. But this tournament shows, this tournament, I don't want to say exposes, but this tournament shows that one play, one swift kick can change everything. So while I don't think anybody would be surprised if France made the final, if France won the entire thing. But I don't know if I would necessarily be surprised if France got tripped up at some point, because now we're not in group play anymore. This is literally a knockout stage. You win, you go, you advance. You lose, you go home. Survive and advance. We talk about it in sports all the time. But I understand why he picked his home country. His home country is pretty damn good at this, you know? So I'm going to be very interested to see how France plays on this stage. But also, I want to see how France plays with basically the world putting a bullseye on their back.
0: And it's going to be a lot of fun because you mentioned it. No more draws. That shootout.
2: No.
0: We could get that shootout. No more draws. You got to advance. Somebody's got to move on. Speaking of that, it is win or go home for Team USA. We'll discuss it. It's game night here on ESPN Radio and the ESPN app.
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0: on Wednesday, what's at stake for them as they get ready to go against Bosnia Herzegovina. It's game night here on ESPN Radio, the ESPN app, SiriusXM Channel 80. He's Justin Tinsley. I'm Matt Fontana. The excitement around the World Cup is it's massive. Obviously, Justin, everybody's tuned in. There's a sense of patriotism in a way. And it is a little different for Team USA. It's not necessarily like basketball where you just expect to walk through everybody at the Olympics. I think everybody enjoyed the hockey run that the men had. Of course, the women, very competitive on the hockey side of it. But those ones, you're like, you know, you're in the mix. It's not a shock that you won it. You were one of the favorites. You just had to come through this. Team USA, though, no, this is a true underdog story. Going into the matches, going into the knockout round, Team USA plus 3,000 to win the whole thing, which, again, is relatively, I mean, they're the ninth best odds there on DraftKings. So it's an underdog story, Justin, but it's also a shot. They have a shot to actually do it.
1: I think you make it to this point in the tournament, you have to realize, like, hey, we have a shot. We may not be the favorites, and we probably won't be the favorites for quite some time, but this is a good Team USA squad. They have the players to make an extended run throughout this tournament. But now, I guess the question is, they're already in, I don't want to say rare or unprecedented air, but they're in rare air for Team USA in terms of like World Cup performances. They won the Group D in just their second match, and yes, they lost against Turkey, which, you know, a lot of people said, well, they could afford to lose that game. If you're Team USA and you have the history, or honestly lack thereof, in the World Cup that you do, you don't really want to lose any game. Yes, that was a loss that they could afford to have, but when I look at that, there is one concerning thing about Team USA, is that they don't know how to honestly beat UEFA opponents. Like, I was looking it up earlier. Team USA, the United States, has a losing streak against UEFA opponents that goes to his last 10 matches, 12 matches rather. And so they haven't won in their last 12 matches against UEFA opponents. So that, to me, is concerning more than anything in terms of an X's and O's standpoint. But, you know, people can say, oh, the U.S. is an underdog. Oh, they've made it here. This is a feel-good story. This is not what we're looking for. I think them winning on Wednesday is imperative if they want to change the history and the stereotype around men's Team USA soccer.
0: And I agree 100%. And I'm not trying to put too much on this, Justin. I don't see a way that they don't win. Like, Bosnia-Herzegovina, in their three group stage matches, they drew with Canada to a 1-1 match. We obviously saw Canada play today. And Canada, again, a respectable team, but nowhere near a favorite up there on the DraftKings odds. Then, in their second match for Bosnia-Herzegovina, Switzerland beat them 4-1, and then they came back, Bosnia-Herzegovina, and they beat Qatar 3-1. Qatar didn't even advance. So, again, the one real team that they played – oh, and by the way, Team USA has a better odd to win the whole thing than Switzerland. So if you're just going off of Team USA is supposed to be better than Switzerland, Switzerland beat them 4-1, I think this is lining up very much for a Team USA win. But with that comes, yeah, what's at stake? You are the favorites in this one.
1: Yeah.
0: You might not be the favorite to go win the whole thing.

0: pressure. Because just because you're the favorite to win doesn't mean the other, that your opponent is just going to lay down and let you walk all over them. So I can't stress this enough. I'm not going to exercise in hyperbole and say, oh, this is the biggest men's Team USA soccer game ever. It's not that. But it is imperative that they win on Wednesday for the exact reason you just said, Matt. Yeah. They should beat Bosnia. But how many times in sports have we seen a favorite should win, and then next thing you know, it's the peanuts all over again, and Lucy pulls the football out, and Charlie Brown ends up on his back looking at the sky wondering what the hell just happened.
1: And especially, it's a lot different when you're not in group play, a loss.
0: Yeah.
1: You start to get tight. You're on your proverbial home field here. They're in Team USA playing in the United States. I get it. Like, it just changes a little bit. You've had time off now.
0: Yep.
1: A lot of teams have. It's going to be a battle with that. Do you get Christian Pulisic back? Does he start that match? So many things going into it. It's exciting for us, but it can be a little nerve-wracking, I'm sure, for the team. Let's hear from Casey White. She was a former United States women's midfielder. She joined the Best Week Ever earlier, and she talked about the importance coming up for Wednesday night for Team USA. This is Casey White.
2: So I think with the visibility of this, it is really important for the United States to win this. Also, if you look at the history, not having gone past either the group stage or the first knockout round since 2002 when they were a quarterfinalist, the history says this is an important game. Who cares who the opponent is? I do believe we should win this game, but the reality is you have to show up on that day, and history in a lot of ways is against us. So stepping up in that moment, winning that first knockout game is incredibly huge for this team.
0: Man, let me tell you, Matt. Look, we were just talking about it before that clip right there, right? Just because you're the favorite doesn't mean you're going to win. So if you're Bosnia and you're looking at this game, you're like, look, all we have to do is keep this close until the waning moments. Because if you keep it close, Team USA is going to feel that pressure.
1: Yes.
0: They're going to feel that weight on their back. Like, hey, we're supposed to win this and we're still trying to figure out how to win it. Now, of course, Team USA could come out like gangbusters and make sure this thing is over within the first, 15, 20, 25 minutes of the matchup, right? Mm-hmm. But I agree with Casey. It's not the biggest game in Team USA history. Again, I'm not going to exercise in hyperbole when I say that, but it is imperative that they win this game. You can't worry about who you could potentially face next round if you don't win this round. So get your best players on the field. Leave no doubt about it, because the longer you leave doubt on the field, the more you start to doubt yourself. And that's a recipe for disaster.
1: It is. And the thing is, when I look at Bosnia-Herzegovina, I wonder about their scoring. They score?
0: Yeah.
1: Potentially, but I would say maybe one, if that. So, like, again, ammo for, I think, Team USA to kind of what you're talking about, Justin, like guard against the fast start for them, too.
0: Mm-hmm.
1: Because if that first goal gets scored, that's going to be momentum for them. You know, again, to your exact point, you start feeling it a little bit nervous even in the first half and things like that. I think the first goal is going to be so massive for that game on Wednesday. If it's Team USA, there's going to be a feeling of relief. There's going to be a little exhale. Now, again, don't let up, and obviously you got to finish the match out. To get the win and move on, but I just think there's going to be that sense of relief if Team USA gets it. That I think that's got to be a massive goal for them, is to be the first scorer there on Wednesday, too.
0: I couldn't agree with you more if I tried. Because, if they're going to be feeling it, we're going to be feeling it as well. Like, yeah. We're going to be watching this game. I'm gonna be texting you during the game. Like, hey, you heard what you said on Sunday night. We better score first, because let Bosnia score first. We're going to be probably texting each other with some things that we cannot say on air because of FCC regulations. So, like, Team USA has to come out and leave no doubt from the moment this thing starts, right? It's just that important. What they're trying to do is redirect the narrative, redirect the story around men's Team USA soccer. You know, the success has really come, at least, in recent generations, right? It's come from the women's side. And they've been phenomenal to watch for

0: God knows how long. But this men's team is trying to advance to places that men Team USA men's hasn't. They haven't gone. You know, at least in a long time. And, and if you get to a certain point, ever. So to your point, I 100% wholeheartedly agree. We have to score that first goal. That is imperative.
1: The other thing to watch for this, the physicality. The Bosnian team is the tallest team in this tournament. They actually are boasting an average height of 6'1" across their team, which in soccer, that's pretty big.
0: The Monstars.
1: They are the Monstars. And you know that they're going to say the physicality with some of the yellow card accumulations too. We got to watch that out for Team USA. Yep. But I think that's going to be the other part is the physicality that Bosnia is going to try to come out with on Wednesday, and Team USA is going to have to match that. Well, coming up, somebody is on the block. It's game night right here on ESPN Radio, the ESPN app, and Sirius XM, Channel 80.
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0: John Ryder's Sunday Night Baseball at Fenway featured a near no-hitter and a walk-off.
1: The pitch. Swing and a line drive. Base hit right field. Out into the vacated right field. In the score, Yoshida. Duran wins it, and they mob him between first and second. A seesaw battle in the late stages, and the Red Sox win it in 10. They walk it off 5-4. What a win.
0: John Shambi with a final call here on ESPN Radio as the Red Sox outlast the Yankees 5-4 in 10 innings to complete a four-game sweep. Also with this one, Sonny Gray had a no-hitter, Boston starter, broken up in the eighth inning. The Yankees would score two in the ninth, two more in the tenth, but Boston three in the bottom of the tenth. In other action, the Angels beat the A's 4-1. Josh Lowe with a grand slam. Cardinals stop a four-game slide, defeating the Marlins 2-1. Miami had won four straight. The Cubs have won 8 of 10, 4-3 winners over the Brewers in 10 innings. In golf, Travelers Championship will be decided in a playoff between Scottie Scheffler and Victor Hovland tomorrow in Connecticut. Both finished at 21 under in the final round. Scheffler forcing a playoff by sinking an 8-foot par putt on 18. An NBA trade, the Hornets sending Miles Bridges, a 2029 first-round pick, a 2027 second-round pick to the Suns for Grayson Allen, Royce O'Neal, and a 2023 first-round pick, reports ESPN's Sham Sharani.
2: Hey, this is Rich Eisen. 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
3: Hey, y'all, it's Kyle Bailey coming up on a Monday show. Smokey Bear is back. Smoke Ludwig back from vacation. We'll get his reaction to the LaMelo trade and everything that happened this weekend. We'll see you at 3 o'clock.
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5: I feel like the NBA offseason is on this run right now. You heard it there in the update. We had another trade today with Miles Bridges getting off the Hornets and moving on. We're on this just heater of trades for the NBA. Is Jaylen Brown next? Is he going to be the one to continue things on here for the NBA? It's Game Night right here on ESPN Radio, ESPN app, SiriusXM Channel 80, presented by Progressive Insurance. He's a great Justin Tinsley. I'm Matt Fontana. Justin, I love the NBA offseason, too. Like, football is fun when free agency opens, but I love it because it's like, it's right there, you know, relative of finals done. Month later, you're getting free agency. And, you know, football, I don't know why football free agency seems like it takes forever to get to after the Super Bowl. Draft is even further away. NBA's got it right. Finals are done. Draft is like, what, 2 weeks later? You're into free agency before you know it. And they've already seen some impactful trades. I guess the question is, do you feel like Jaylen Brown could be the next one?
6: You know what's so crazy? There have been so many moves already. I'm wondering, like, what's left for when free agency actually starts? Right. You know, like, so many people have been traded. So many moves have been made. Obviously, LeBron is out there. But to your point, though, Matt, I've been thinking about this a lot, and I've spoken about it on radio last night, honestly. I don't think the Celtics need to move on from Jaylen Brown unless you have an offer that makes sense. Mm-hmm. Look, I understand he's been very vocal. Some may say a little bit passive-aggressive, but, I mean, it's the NBA. The superstars are all passive-aggressive in a sense, right? But I don't think you break up this duo unless you feel it's absolutely necessary, unless you feel Jaylen Brown and the Boston Celtics have hit the point of no return. And then, look, I get it. It can be uncomfortable at times, but I don't feel like they've hit that point of no return yet, and I just don't know what offer is out there. Especially once Giannis went to Miami, It kind of felt like Boston said, well, they put all their chips in one basket with that. And I get it. It's Giannis. You would, too. But I don't think you break that duo up just yet. I just really don't. Unless there's a deal out there that I don't see coming, I don't know why you would.
5: I tend to agree with you because – number one, this isn't Giannis. Giannis had to be traded. The Bucks had no choice.
6: Dear God.
5: And they had to take a bad deal. It was the best of some bad deals, right? And especially when Boston didn't come to the table, it sounds like. Or maybe they did, and really the Miami deal was better, which I don't think it is, but that's just me. Okay, here we are. Like, fine. Giannis had to be traded, okay? LaMelo Ball. He probably didn't have to be traded, but the Hornets feel like, hey, we're in with Brandon Miller. We like Con Knipple. We're going to go in this direction now. We can either take it or leave it. I feel like Jaylen Brown is, we're going to make a move that we feel like helps this team, right? Yeah. Exactly. Like, we're only going to make this move if it's going to help us right now. The only thing is, the Celtics said to everybody, yeah, we don't think this works anymore, right? Like, if Giannis was out there, but let's just say the Celtics did win the title this year, right? They're like, oh, we don't even need Giannis. Like, shut this down. We don't even need Giannis. We got everything we need right here. I think the Celtics have let it be known, we don't feel like this can work anymore, or we don't feel like this is the best future for the Boston Celtics. And even how Boston and Brad Stevens has built it, they have two guys on that team in Jaylen Brown and Jason Tatum making $58 and $57 million respectively. Yeah. Yeah. Then the next guy is making like 20, and then it's like, and that's Derek White, and then it's like, you know, Peyton Pritchard's making 8, and I think like Luke Kornet or somebody else is making 10. Like, they've built this roster around just those two. Maybe they feel like they need to like diversify a little bit more and spend some more money on the bench, and they do have cap room to be able to make some moves. But I just think, Justin, they've let everybody know, we don't think that this combo works anymore. And they could try to say, well, it's just for Giannis, and it was just because Giannis is that good. I just think of all the interest that's getting floated out now. I think the Celtics are going to end up moving him, and I'm with you. I don't see a deal that makes them better right now. I just don't see it at all.
6: Look, we can play armchair GMs all we want to, which is what that's what they're paying us to do right now. So we can be armchair GMs.
5: That's what we do.
6: But Matt, like I said, like you just said, I don't think there's a deal out there. So even let's just say they do deal Jaylen Brown, I do think the bulk of which they get back will be draft capital.
5: So I did see this today from The Athletic. Celtics reportedly, Sam and Mick of The Athletic said they want 4 first-round picks. 4.
6: Number
5: one, you just missed the draft. That could have been one.
6: You got to wait a whole nother year.
5: You got to wait a whole nother year. What are you going to do? The Hornets start stockpiling picks in 2033?
6: Right.
5: You know, and try to rebuild it there? The player swap thing, I think, makes more sense to me, because if you're the Celtics, you feel like if you are all in on Jason Tatum, don't you feel like he can take you to a championship? You would want players, would you not?
6: I mean, yeah, if that's the case, if you feel Jason Tatum at the start of next season will be completely healthy, that's a great thing. You know, it's great when Jason Tatum is completely healthy. But if you get rid of Jaylen Brown, who is a former finals MVP, mind you, who is one of the best two-way players in basketball, mind you, I don't think you get better by sending him out. But to your point, you just mentioned the contract situation, right? Those numbers are gaudy. Those numbers are very gaudy. So even if you want to get Jaylen Brown's contract off the books, you're not going to comparable to him. And if you don't get anybody comparable to him, and as you just said, let's just say you do get 4 first round picks back for Jaylen Brown, that's great, but you can't use the first one until 2027. And then what are you going to do with that team next year? Jason Tatum by himself, I ain't gonna say by himself, but Jason Tatum having no real running mate, if you get rid of Jaylen Brown, and I'm not even saying Jaylen Brown is a running mate, because he was clearly the best player on that team last year when Jason Tatum was recovering from that Achilles injury. You can't just roll the ball out there with Jason Tatum, Derek White, Peyton Pritchard, and 4 future first-round draft picks. You're not going to go anywhere in the East, because everybody's trying to catch up with the Knicks now. And getting rid of Jaylen Brown does not get you any closer to the Knicks than you already are right now.
5: You could maybe get a player back that is as good as Jaylen Brown. It's like Family Guy. Like, what do you want, the box or the mystery box? You can have the mystery box or the boat. Well, the mystery box could be a boat. It could be a boat. Why don't you take the boat? Well, the mystery box could be anything. It could be a boat. We could trade for this player. And this player could become Jaylen Brown. Oh, great. Like that, that's what I don't really understand. And especially with some of the crazy trade, like I know the Rockets aren't reportedly in it anymore. Like, well, they'll send Goon back. And I'm like, in the hopes that he turns into a player good enough as Jaylen Brown? Like, what are we doing here? I don't get it.
6: Let me tell you something, ladies and gentlemen. Every now and then, your host, your co-host, whatever the case may be, will make a reference so damn good you get jealous. And as somebody who has been a lifelong Family Guy fan, when he just made the mystery box reference, that is, you can't see me, but I'm giving a chef's kiss. That is brilliant.
5: Thank you, my friend. That was a good one.
6: You know, I saw something floated around like, well, maybe the Celtics can get Kawhi Leonard.
5: Sure.
6: Sure. Obviously, Kawhi is a great player, future Hall of Famer, right? But we know the issues that come with Kawhi in terms of availability. Does even if you do a player swap, does Kawhi Leonard get you any closer to a ring than what you already are with Jaylen Brown? I don't know if you do.
5: I don't either. And the thing is, what do you need to put around, like, just specifically on Kawhi? If somebody wanted to tell me that they need to break up Jason Tatum and Jaylen Brown because, in a way, they're too similar of the same player. I think Tatum is a much better offensive player, but I think Jaylen Brown's a much better defensive player than those two. But they're both kind of wing, bigger guard, body type, and even just how they play. And you say, okay, well, yeah, we're going to get away from that. You're right. Then that's Kawhi. You know, it's different if you just sit there and be like, nope, we're going to go get a point guard. We're going to go get a smaller point guard to run point, or we're going to go get a playmaking type of center. And I think you've seen it. Like, they obviously shipped out Kristaps Porzingis because that wasn't working. They do have Peyton Pritchard as that point guard, maybe in line for an even bigger role. But I thought he played really well when Jason Tatum was out to keep them alive. But, yeah, it's like I don't blame the Celtics. If they want to trade Jaylen Brown under the idea that we are going all in with Jason Tatum, good. That's what you need to do. If you feel like you have a star player, you go all in and you do everything that you can to put the pieces around them to be successful. But you can't have two. And maybe that's where the Celtics are sitting there saying we can't have two. It's just got to be one, and we're going to do everything we can and use every asset. If you look at Jaylen Brown just as an asset, we're going to use this asset to make Jason Tatum the best that he possibly can be. And my comeback to that is, yeah, that's Jaylen Brown. The asset is Jaylen Brown to help him play as well as he can. But I guess Brad Stevens doesn't see it that way, maybe.
6: Here's the thing, too. You just triggered my memory with this. You just said that the Celtics, if they do trade Jaylen Brown, they want four first-round picks.
5: Reportedly, yeah.
6: Who has four first-round picks to give up? Other than the teams that aren't really good.
5: Maybe Portland. Somebody said Portland would be one of the favorites in that. But again, look at, what picks? How many, what drafts? How many drafts down the way you're going to go? And then especially, I know Jaylen Brown's under contract. You're going to most likely want to re-sign him, right? Does he want to go play in Portland?
6: No, he does not.
5: Is he going to sign another max deal in Portland? I doubt it. But you never know. It's interesting to see, and again, a lot of excitement. I think it might even be this week we get some news here on Jaylen Brown. This was SportsCenter's A New Interview podcast from Rich Eisen, featuring SportsCenter legends, available now on Disney+, the Rich Eisen Show YouTube channel, and all podcast platforms. 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

0: We had another one today involving the Charlotte Hornets. What are they up to? It's game night right here on ESPN Radio, ESPN app, Sirius XM Channel 80, presented by Progressive Insurance. He's Justin Tinsley. I'm Matt Fontana. I say, what are they up to, Justin? Like, it's some big mystery, right? Okay, they're a team that has some young players. They had a really good second half. They were really one of the hottest teams going into the playoffs. Didn't end well, and they're saying, hey, we're going to go all in on Brandon Miller and Con Knipple, so we're going to trade LaMelo Ball. Today they trade Miles Bridges. So it's not like it's a big mystery, but it's just a lot of change for one off season to a young basketball team.
1: Yeah, that was the best, well, I can't say the best Charlotte Hornets season, because it was really the best stretch of 30 to 35 games we've seen from the Hornets in a very, very long time. They were one of the best teams in the league at the close of last season. They were one of the most exciting teams to watch. And yeah, on the surface, it looks like, wow, like you just blew up your team after you just had your best season in quite some time. And part of me feels that way, but part of me is looking at this from the Hornets' perspective, from a front office perspective. It's like, do we feel like LaMelo and Miles Bridges are getting us any closer to a championship? And if the answer is no, I think you have to strike while the iron is hot, while their value is as high as it is. You know, sending LaMelo to Minnesota, sending Miles Bridges to Phoenix. So I don't necessarily agree with the deals, but if the Hornets felt like we feel like we have reached our ceiling with this core of our team, and we need to do something to help assemble a new core that we feel more confident in moving forward. You may not like it, but that's just the nature of the business, man. It's the nature of the business.
0: The trade today was Miles Bridges going to the Phoenix Suns from Charlotte. In return, Charlotte gets Grayson Allen, Royce O'Neal, a 2033 first-round pick. Phoenix will actually get a second rounder in addition to Miles Bridges. So it's Bridges and a two for Grayson Allen, Royce O'Neal, and a 2033 first-round pick. Just grading the trade, I really like this for Phoenix. I do. You know, again, Grayson Allen, three-point guy. You know, Royce O'Neal, nice small forward, kind of maybe more of a bench role potentially there for the Hornets, and certainly I would assume Grayson Allen will come off the bench as well. And I think that's maybe more of the impact of what you're talking about, Justin. This isn't, you know, every trade is obviously X's and O's, and you want to make the right moves to win on the basketball court. But this is one maybe that sends more of a message, too, that, guys, Brandon Miller, you know, Con Knipple, like, you know, Kobe White, who we just paid. It's you guys. This is now the core that we're going to move forward with. And these are the reasons we make these trades, in addition to hopefully helping the team out on the floor a little bit. Let's hear from David Shepherd. He's SiriusXM NBA host. He was on Game Day a little bit earlier, and he talked about both the Miles Bridges and LaMelo Ball trades.
2: Miles Bridges, somebody that was the longest tenured, you know, Charlotte Hornet. I thought he was really good in the postseason, at least in the play-in games. LaMelo Ball, an all-star by, you know, season number two, and they ship away the two longest tenured Hornets. Clearly, they're going all in on Knipple and Brandon Miller. I like Grayson Allen. I like Royce O'Neal. These are veteran guys, but I thought you had a pretty proven veteran in Miles Bridges. So clearly, it seems they're looking to go in a different direction in terms of leadership.
1: Yeah, so that's really, I get it. And I don't think David is wrong. And I think David is really trying to make sense of this deal, these deals, like we all are, right? Mm-hmm. You know, you just, again, you have your most successful season in years, and then you ship your two, I ain't gonna say the two biggest names on the team, but two guys that were really integral in that turnaround last season. So I think the hardest part for the Hornets moving forward is convincing that fan base that these moves are the right moves. And that's something only time will be able to prove right for the Hornets front office. Because, yeah, you know, you're all in on Brandon Miller. You're all in on Con Knipple. You're all in on Kobe White, for at least as of right now. But part of the reason why all three of those guys looked so good last season is because they were playing alongside a LaMelo Ball. They were playing alongside a Miles Bridges. So now how is that this new core of the team going to look when the older core was shipped elsewhere? So I don't have the answer for that yet. But the big thing for the Hornets is how do they maintain the loyalty and the trust in that fan base that is honestly still asking what the hell is going on right now.
0: And especially with a team that was as hot as they finished, and they ended up getting the 9 seed. They blew out the Heat to advance to the second game of the play-in tournament, and then they lost the Magic, who ended up getting the 8 seed, and they move in, you know, to the regular the playoffs there. But I look at it from this standpoint too, Justin. Like, we talked about Charlotte and how hot they got. They missed the playoffs, like the top six out of the play-in tournament by 2 games. 2 games, and they could have been the 5 seed. So, like, I don't understand how they're not sitting there saying, we got some good experience with this team now, and if we can just avoid a slower start, like, we could make some noise, and we could be in the regular playoffs and out of the play-in tournament. And you could still, you know, maybe look up and say we still have to be able to beat the Knicks. We're still going to beat the Celtics, the Cavs, the Pistons, the teams that we're looking up at in the Eastern Conference. But I thought you would have been feeling good about the path that you were on. And instead of just staying on it, they said, well, we're just going to make some moves here, and we're going to kind of change everything. I understand wanting to go all in with Brandon Miller and Colin Knipple. And again, maybe behind the scenes, Miles Bridges and LaMelo Ball weren't going to be on board with that. I have no idea. Maybe that had something to do with this, but it just seems very interesting to see a team that was building in the right direction all of a sudden. Again, I don't want to say blow it up because it's not relative of that, but they traded away two pieces, right, two huge pieces to their team.
1: I do wonder what the Hornets feel are realistic expectations for this team next season.
0: Right.
1: Because like you said, you made the play-in last year, but to your point, you're 2 wins away, or 2 games away, rather, from being, you know, top 5-6 seed in the Eastern Conference playoffs. And you never know what happens if you get in on the quote-unquote regular side of the playoffs, right? You never know how that turns out. So it's I do wonder, beyond just the trades themselves, how do they convince that fan base that has been waiting for a good team for so long that these are the right moves after the most successful season that you've had in years?
0: They started the season 4-14. They got to 26-29 by the All-Star break last year. And they don't want to build on that for some reason. It's an interesting one, but the trades are coming in the NBA. 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Again, that is redcross.org/ESPN. Coming up, what's next for the King? 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
17: I'm Chad Ryder. A thriller for Sunday Night Baseball at Fenway Park featured quite a bit. The start with Sonny Gray had a no-hitter broken up in the eighth. Then Aroldis Chapman, the Boston closer against his former team, gives up two to New York in the ninth. Yankees score two more in the tenth. Then Jaron Duran with a walk-off base hit and a three-run Boston tenth as the Red Sox outlast the Yankees 5-4 in 10 for a four-game sweep. Royals stopped a four-game losing streak, edging the White Sox 5-4. Kansas City catcher Carter Jensen had three hits, including a tie-breaking RBI double. And Chicago and Cleveland now tied for first in the AL Central after the Guardians defeat the Mariners 6-5. What a power run it's been for Tampa Bay's young star third baseman.
18: Swings and it's this one, a mile high to deep left center. Way back and way gone. Junior Caminero. He didn't homer in the first, but he's now homered in four straight games.
17: And he's also hit seven home runs in the last six games. The call on 620 WDAE as the Rays get their fifth straight win, 5-1 over the Diamondbacks. Tampa Bay currently with a one-game first-place lead on New York. In soccer action at the World Cup, the knockout round, the only game of the day, Canada with a 1-0 victory over South Africa. Steven Estracchio scored the lone goal in stoppage time. In golf, there will be a playoff tomorrow in Connecticut. Scotty Scheffler and Victor Hovland tied at 21-under at the Travelers Championship.
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0: dip. I thank you very much for that. But there's something that just makes it feel right when you got rumors and drama with Bron and what team he's going to. That means we're officially into the NBA offseason. I'm Matt Fontana. He's Justin Tinsley with you tonight here on Game Night on ESPN Radio, ESPN App, and Sirius XM Channel 80. Justin, it just feels right. It's not a knock on Bron. He's for a long time was the center of the universe in the NBA. And it was always a lot of question on where he'd be playing basketball next year. And we're back at it again.
1: You know, I knew we were going to be talking about this topic. And right before we came back on, I decided to Google something that I wrote. I see the date on it right now. It was published July 2nd, 2018.
0: Okay.
1: I wrote this article because this was obviously the offseason right after LeBron's last year in Cleveland in 2018. Mm-hmm. They had just lost to the Warriors in the finals. And I titled this piece, which I thought was some incredible prose at the time, "The Last LeBron James-Led Free Agency." And the deck of the story is, "Hope you enjoyed the chaos because it's probably the Kings' final one."
0: Mm.
1: Nearly a decade later, we are still talking about LeBron James and free agency. And to be quite honest, the Giannis trade has already happened. Right. LaMelo has already happened. Miles Bridges has already happened. I would venture to say, in terms of actual free agents, he's probably at least the biggest name. You know, so he's still, there's nothing like a LeBron James free agency. There's chaos, there's rumors, there's innuendo. People will dissect tweets. People will dissect Instagram posts and stories as if they know. The only person who really knows what the hell they're about to do is LeBron James. And after that, the only person that will know after that is Rich Paul. After that, we will all find out at the same damn time.
0: I thought you were going to say
1: after because I have
0: that.
1: No clue. I have no clue, Matt, what's about to happen. I have ideas.
0: Right.
1: I have landing spots. But no, if anyone tells you they have the inside track on what LeBron James is about to do, that also means they have some oceanfront property in Idaho that they're going to try to sell us.
0: I thought you were going to say after Rich Paul finds out, then Adele would find out. Then the rest of us will all find out on who it is. I thought you were going to throw the Adele.
1: Savannah's going to find out first.
0: Savannah will find out. Savannah will be in on that, yes. Too. And then Adele would be, yes, on that list there somewhere, too. But no, and this one is a little different because there was a time, Justin, that, and it wasn't that long ago, that 30 teams would line up for the services of LeBron James. Are we in, yep, that world anymore? Not necessarily. I mean, I get it. He's 40, you know, pushing, going to be 42 years old soon, during the season. But the thing about Bron is he still averaged 20 points a game last year. He was still in consideration for all NBA. He can still get it done. As the number one, obviously not. But I think so much about teams that could just use that experience, still his play. Like the fact that even, again, at 41 years old, he's still one of the biggest, fastest, strongest guys on the court playing against guys half his age, and he's still getting it done. There's a value out there to someone, and I understand that it's not the Lakers anymore. They feel like they've probably gotten everything out of him that they can. They're ready to move forward with Luka, and I don't think Bron's standing in the way of that either. You know, there was a clip from Brian Windhorst that I heard last week, and Windy just summed it up so well. He feels like there's two paths the Lakers can go on. It's either we give Bron a contract when free agency starts, and then we know how much to spend out from the way out, or you flip it. We're going to go out and sign the players we want to sign, get the guys in here that we can, and then whatever is left over, we can then offer to LeBron as an option. In the reports, Bron said, if you're not going to pay me the max, then just I need to know that money is going towards players that are going to help us win around here. It's just when there's that much involved, just call it for what it is. You don't want him back, L.A. And I'm sure Bron would like to go back, but understands, okay, I'll move on. I'm not going to sit there and beg for them to take me back. I'll go play somewhere else. There's a lot going on. I want to hear from David Shepard, though. He was on Game Day, of course, SiriusXM NBA host. And he was on Game Day, and he actually talked about the Austin Reeves signing and why he feels like that could have a play for LeBron. Here's David Shepard.
2: I believe signing Austin Reeves for $185 million is going to pay dividends, because I think that's the closest teammate to LeBron James besides his son. So I think that's going to open up a pathway for LeBron James to return to the LA Lakers. Now, I don't see the LA Lakers being contenders. And if you're LeBron James and you're playing this long in your career and you're playing at such a high level, I don't understand why he's not looking more at a contender. Like, I don't understand why he's so complacent to just re-sign with the LA Lakers, because I do not think their window is a championship team. But when they signed Austin Reeves to $185 million, I think that was their way of capitulating to LeBron James and saying, hey, like, this is the teammate that we know you want, so this is how we're going to bring you back.
1: You know, when I hear that, Matt, and I don't think David's wrong. LeBron has always spoken very, very, very, very highly of Austin Reeves and vice versa, right? So I do think there is some validity in that. Now, in terms of him just going to sign with a contender, you really have to, one, who are the contenders you're talking about? And two, one, do they have the cap space? And two, does LeBron even want to go there? Because sure. It's not just about, oh, let me just go sign with any random contender. Does he want to be there with that franchise?
0: I think about that so much, and I'm biased because I'm in Cleveland and he won a championship here. I would assume LeBron likes that it's nice, easy, and clean. I played for three franchises, and I won a championship for all three of those teams. That's where the Warriors are the new team. And I saw a report this evening, Kevin O'Connor from Yahoo said that the Warriors want to make a run, not just even at LeBron, but also in Anthony Davis, too, and trying to recreate, you know, a superstar team that probably would have dominated everybody about 5 years ago.
1: Right.
0: Maybe a little late, but still. Why would Bron do that? Why would he do that to the team that he went up against so much when he was in Cleveland? I know he likes and respects and probably actually would love to play with Steph Curry, but I think he would want, like, Steph to come to his team. This has a little of that Dwayne Wade when he went to Miami, and he's like, I'm joining D. Wade's team, and everybody knew it was Bron's team anyway. I think that's just too messy. I'm with you. I don't know if I don't think that works.
1: I've long said that I think the best, you know, destination for him is where he already is. Is where he already is. Is with the Lakers. Now, will they win a championship next year? No, I don't know, but we saw the Knicks come out of nowhere.
0: Yeah.
1: And win a title. Not come out of nowhere, because they made the Eastern Conference Finals the year before. But, like, I don't think they're, like, this list of contenders that people talk about, I don't know if that list of contenders actually exists in terms of LeBron James's wheelhouse. I would love to see him back in L.A. for the same exact reasons you just said. You played for three teams. You won four rings with those three teams. You got four finals MVPs. Like, it doesn't map out better for you than that. Now, if you go to a fourth team, you got to win another ring there just to keep everything symmetrical, right? You know, in synergy. But if he can get back to the Lakers, if he and the Lakers can agree on a contract, on a situation where we can fill out the rest of this roster to the best of our ability, and we would love to have you back, I think that's the best situation for him. But there is no clear-cut destination. I saw some reports earlier about Miami wanting to offer, you know, a sign and trade to bring him and Bronny to Miami. I don't think you need to go do that again, because even if you go to Miami, I don't think, you know, a soon-to-be 42-year-old LeBron with Giannis and Bam Adebayo and who else
0: That's a five seed in the East.
1: Yeah. And, like, why do all of that when you can, honestly, you can get a five seed with the Lakers?
0: Well, and that's where I think Bron is maybe even trying to play a game of his own, because going into the 26-27 season coming up, Luka's going to have a cap hit of $49.5 million. Now, Austin Reeves will probably be around 41, but that's still technically a pending transaction because it's not gone through because free agency hasn't started yet, all that kind of stuff. The next highest paid guy on the Lakers, Jared Vanderbilt at $12 million. They're going to have to the first apron, again, without the Reeves contract on there yet, $116 million to the apron.
3: So take off the Austin Reaves $42 million. Excuse me. I'm terrible at math. I'm just going to guess somewhere around $70 million, $75 million. And I think that's what LeBron's sitting there saying, what are you going to do with that? What are we going to do with that? Who are we going to bring in peace? So, again, if Bron would sign for the mid-level exception or even somewhere around $20 million, a little ahead of that, okay, fine. Where's that other $50, $60, $70 million that you're going to have to get to the apron? What are we going to do with that? And who are we going to go get? But the problem is, like you were talking about earlier, Justin, you're sorry. Who are you? LeBron is probably one of the best free agents available. They're not walking around. They're not walking around. They're not a bunch of, so I'll tell you, Lakers are interested in Dean Wade. I love Dean Wade. Dean Wade's a rotational bench player, and he might go to the Lakers or interested in the Lakers. Those aren't the guys that are going to really move the needle out there. No. I think that's what Bron's trying to figure out. Who else can we get here? What's my best situation? So I think he only has one goal. That's try to win another championship. Can he do it in L.A.? Maybe. Can he do it somewhere else? I think same answer. Maybe. But got to find that right spot. Coming up, the center of attention. It's game night here on ESPN Radio.
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27: Hey, y'all, it's Kyle Bailey coming up on a Monday show. Smokey Bear is back. Smoke Ludwig back from vacation. We'll get his reaction to the LaMelo trade and everything that happened this weekend. We'll see you at 3 o'clock.

0: Sometimes those messages are cryptic. You want to let people think about what you're trying to say. I think Brandon Ayuk is well past that. He's trying to make it known that he does not want to play for the San Francisco 49ers anymore. And the 49ers say, well, we're going to let you ride and sweat this one on out. It's game night right here on ESPN Radio, ESPN app, Sirius XM Channel 80. Justin Tinsley, Matt Fontana with you here tonight. So I just want to give background, you know, Justin, and jump in if I miss anything. Just kind of let's give everybody a little background on Brandon Ayuk. Okay, so Brandon Ayuk, wide receiver, former first-round pick of the San Francisco 49ers, had some very solid seasons for them. He's also dealt with some injuries. And a couple of years ago, he was due for a contract extension. It was kind of contentious all offseason. And then, like, right at the end of training camp in 2024, he gets a four-year, $120 million extension with the 49ers. He goes out, he plays, unfortunately, tears his ACL, and he misses most of the season. He comes back last year. He's on PUP list coming off the injury. And then he just ghosts the 49ers. He stopped showing up. There were people who said he, even over the summer, just stopped doing his rehab, getting a, you know, his knee treatment and all that kind of stuff. The 49ers place him on the they get the money back off his contract because he was lack of participation. They placed him on the reserve list because he just stopped showing up. And they put him on the reserve left squad list. That's what it was. And now we're into this offseason where Brandon Ayuk is posting social media videos and calling out the 49ers and trying to say, I want to go play for the Washington Commanders. It just, Justin, I want to turn the floor to you, man. Just your thoughts on this whole situation with Brandon Ayuk and the 49ers.
1: Nothing. No. Have you ever seen a breakup happen on social media where one side is posting about, oh, this is why this side isn't worth a damn, and I'm trying to be as politically correct as possible.
0: And FCC,
1: and it gets
0: correct,
1: really cringe. Yeah. You know, I like doing radio, so I want to be invited back. So I won't say exactly what I want to say.
0: I love doing shows with you too. So no, yeah,
1: exactly. This is it's. I thought Giannis and the Bucks was the most uncomfortable long-term breakup that we would see in sports. Brandon Ayuk, Ayuk and the 49ers, and really is Brandon Ayuk, just said, hold my beer. Like, I want this to be over. I don't think he's doing himself any favors by all of these Instagram videos he's posting. I don't, what if his

0: And he was like, well, once we get Brandon Ayuk, you know, our offense is going to pick up. And George Kittle, you could tell he wanted to say something more. He essentially said, good luck with that. Good luck with that.
1: Yeah.
0: Because this isn't something where this I guess you could say, division between franchise and player just started over the last couple of weeks. You did an excellent breakdown of Ayuk's career. Like, this has been going on since before he signed that $100 million contract. Mm-hmm. And even after he signed the $100 million contract, they were still at odds, so much so that he had to give money back after signing that contract after going AWOL. That's not the reputation you want to have to get out of a contract. We've seen wide receivers be quote-unquote divas, right? But this is not diva activity. This is, I don't know what you would call this. This is, again, I'll just say it again. This is hustling backwards, and I don't think Brandon Ayuk is doing himself any favors whatsoever, and it's really unfortunate because this is a really good football player when he's healthy.
1: Yeah. Let's hear from Brandon Ayuk himself. He's on YouTube, and he talks about the GM of the San Francisco 49ers. This is Brandon Ayuk.
2: General manager going to pull up to my house. Oh, weirdo. Like, bro, don't pull up to my house, uninvited boy. Ain't safe. Little But I knew his ass was going to do it. So I'm looking at my camera, my front door camera. I see a big old white boy, white man, former NFL safety. And I'm like, oh, hell no. And I know my wife is about to be back home soon. So I had to call my wife and say, it's a big ass white man at the house. I don't know what he's doing over there. He was not invited. Creepy. So if you on your way home, just spin the block a few times, because I don't know what bro on.
0: I don't know what you're on, Brandon. Right. I'm pro player in a lot of situations when it comes to you know an individual player against a machine that is a franchise, and especially a franchise that is the NFL. Right? You know, it's just, but this right here, I don't. There's got to be a different way to ask out of this contract. There's got to be a different, because we've been talking about this for a few days now.
1: Oh, yeah.
0: I don't think he's getting any closer to being cut by the 49ers. They honestly have no real reason to cut him.
1: No, they got the void money back, or they voided the guarantees to get the money back because of his refusal to play. Now, one other cut here from Brandon Ayuk talks about him trying to find his way to the Washington Commanders. Here's more Brandon Ayuk.
2: The story is, I don't with them, and I never will, but I forgive, you feel me? I'm trying to get better, I'm trying to grow, I'm trying to heal, so I ain't finna hold it against, but we is not cool, and we won't be cool, and I will never be stepping in that building except for on October 19 when I come through with that belt.
0: Now, I will say this, if he can figure out a way to of that contract, and if he can figure out a way to get to Washington, D.C. to play for the Commanders, that will be a very interesting game to watch on October 19th. But you got to cross six or seven different bridges before you even get to that point.
1: Here's the thing about Brandon Ayuk that let's start with assuming that the Washington Commanders are a well-run organization. I don't think that was always the case for a long time. Maybe it's not the case now. But let's just pretend that they're a well-run organization and they know what they're doing. So are the San Francisco 49ers. Like, why is Brandon Ayuk? Like, that would be my first thing to him. Be like, listen, man, wait a minute. You have one of the best coaches in the NFL, and in my opinion, maybe even the best coach in the NFL. You've got offensive weapons all around you. You've got some stud players on defense, and I understand that Bosa and Fred Warner got hurt last year, but still, like, they should be coming back. And you can't make it work over there? Wait. They gave you $120 million?
0: Yep.
1: And you can't make it work over there? What makes you think we're going to make it work over here? Like, that's my biggest thing on this whole thing, JT, is I just look at him and I just go, if you can't make it work in San Francisco, what makes you think you're going to work in any other spot? And I get, again, maybe that's just

0: respect for the contract and time passing. He just won't let it go. And, hey, that's his prerogative, so be it. 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
1: Hey, this is Rich Eisen. Coming up on Monday, I'm back from vacation with tons to talk about. World Cup fever is off the charts. The NBA draft is in the books. And NBA free agency is ahead. And baseball's in full swing. 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
14: Hey, it's Evan Cohen. Coming up Monday, my favorite part of the NBA season is here. 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

0: John Ryder in golf, a terrific finish in the final round of the Travelers Championship in Connecticut, and it will be decided in a playoff.
1: Absolute quiet around this 18th green. Sends it up to the cup.
2: Made it! And a fist pump from Scottie Scheffler. And we're coming back on Monday. He and Victor Hovland finish at 21 under par. Chance of USA for Scotty. The fans from Norway are here. They're going to have to come back on Monday. We're going to have a playoff.
0: Call on SiriusXM PGA Tour Radio. The Norwegian fans were there for Victor Hovland. Norway just recently played a World Cup match in Foxborough, Massachusetts. And Scottie Scheffler forcing a playoff by sinking an 8-foot par putt on 18. The first women's major of the year goes to Haran Ryu, winning the PGA Championship at 13-under in Minnesota. An NBA trade, Hornets sending Miles Bridges, a 2029 first-rounder and a 2027 second-rounder to Phoenix for Grayson Allen, Royce O'Neal, and a 2033 first-round pick, reports ESPN Shams Charani. There's just one World Cup knockout round game today. To start off the knockout round, this was a thriller as Canada defeated South Africa 1-0. Canada moving on to the round of 16 for the first time ever. Sunday night baseball was a good one at Fenway. Red Sox over the Yankees 5-4 in 10 innings to complete a four-game sweep. Sonny Gray had a no-hitter broken up in the eighth. Jaron Duran with a walk-off single and a three-run Boston 10th after New York scored two in the 10th.
3: 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It's Unsportsmanlike, 6 a.m. Eastern, right here on ESPN Radio, ESPN2, and ESPNU.
4: What's up? 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
6: Could we see the end of a dynamic duo in Boston? 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A dynamic duo of our own making here. He's Justin Tinsley. I'm Matt Fontana. But we're not going anywhere. Neither one of us are getting traded.
7: Nope.
6: We'll take the $48 and $47 million contracts those guys have, though.
7: Absolutely.
6: Write that down. Put that down. We'll take the contracts.
7: Mm-hmm.
6: But we'll stick around together. With Jaylen Brown, it's just the biggest story in the NBA. Like, it's so funny, Justin. Like, we had a trade today with Miles Bridges. We had the LaMelo trade, which is a big one. The Giannis thing kicked everything off. But I think even with the other moves, and Braun is a story as well, everybody's just like, the next domino feels to be Jaylen Brown, which could then again open things up, change things for LeBron, open things up, change things for Kawhi. Like, I feel like that's the next one. The question is when and if we're going to get this Jaylen Brown move.
7: That's the $6 million question. You know, for a bunch of reasons you just said, Matt, I think the resolution is they do nothing. Because, again, we talked about it earlier in the show. Unless there's a deal that we are just not seeing right now, mm-hmm. unless there's something that we just haven't thought of, I don't think Boston gets better by dealing this guy. But to your point, it is you can't even call it an elephant in the room anymore because everyone's talking about it. It's not hiding in a corner. Like, it's in the middle of the room. In a lot of ways, all roads and all discussions lead back to Jaylen Brown in Boston.
6: And there's multiple ways that GMs can drum up interest. It's the secretive, no, we're not trading him, we're not trading him. And then you call the other GMs and go, hey, are you interested? You know, what do you got? Mm-hmm. The other one is maybe what Brad Stevens is doing. Hey, he's available. And I'm not saying that Brad Stevens has said that, but it's just there's just been so much driven about it that it's letting everybody be known. If you're interested, send the deal. And now we're even at the point that you're getting reports of teams that aren't interested. Like, that's how open this is, that you're getting reports of teams that go, actually, we're not interested, and we're not potentially going to be making an offer for Jaylen Brown. And that's my only thought process on that we're at a, I don't want to say a point of no return, because I don't buy that. I wouldn't believe that.
7: Yeah.
6: Because certainly I could see Jaylen Brown going back. And I also think he's pretty well respected within the organization. I think there's a mutual respect between the two. So if it was, hey, this is business, we're happy to have you back, like, you know, welcome back, we're going to keep going, trade didn't materialize, and vice versa, if the trade materializes, going to be gone. But at this point, like, there's reports the Celtics want four first-round picks, right? Are those four first-round picks going to line up next to Jason Tatum next year?
7: No.
6: Are they going to go out there and guard Jalen Brunson? Are they going to stop Karl Anthony Towns? No. And that's where I don't understand that side of it from Boston. If the Celtics wanted to say, we need to trade Jaylen Brown because we need to try something different, we need a different roster construction, a different roster makeup, I'd sit there and I go, okay, that makes sense. You know, you got bounced in the first round, I think it's 76ers, and the 76ers got swept out by the Knicks. Okay, that uber super disappointing, right? Didn't like that. Is that enough to shake everything up and do this? I don't know. But just to hear reports they want picks back, that is even more mind-boggling to me than trying to trade Jaylen Brown. I really don't get that at all.
7: Oh, I'm not going to say all, but if what you want are picks and four first-round picks, you are, in essence, sacrificing your championship window at least next season.
6: Sure.
7: Because, you know, like you say, you can go get those four picks. Jason Tatum is not leading you past, you know, he's not leading you past the good teams in the East. And I'm not even talking about the New York Knicks. Shoot, I'm not even talking about the Indiana Pacers, who should get Tyrese Halliburton back next season. Like, you trade Jaylen Brown and you don't get a comparable talent back in return, the Celtics are not, they blew a 3-1 lead.
6: You're losing six to the Magic. You're losing in six to the Magic. You are.
7: If you don't get a comparable talent back for Jaylen Brown, you're looking at potentially being in the play-in, because he's that big of a talent. He's that good of a talent. Go ahead.
6: No, I was going to say, like, the talent part of it is also they won a championship, so it must fit. Like, that's my thing. And yeah. I know Jason Tatum was injured for a lot of last year, but that's my thing, Justin. It's like, it's almost like the Celtics are operating that they think they can't win a championship with this group, and it's like, well, you just did 2 years ago, you know?
7: My thing is, if you're the Celtics...
6: 3 years ago, sorry, 3 years ago at this point.
7: If you're the Celtics, right, and you want to make a deal, you need to make a deal sooner than later, because the longer you let this linger, like, oh, are the Celtics trying to trade him? Oh, these rumors of this coming out, these rumors of this coming out. It's only going to make, once the team gets back together later this summer, early fall, that much more uncomfortable. So you need to have a definitive statement sooner than later. I'm not saying you need to have a definitive statement right now because you want to see how free agency plays out. But, like, you can't just let this linger and fester. Like, either Brown and Tatum are going to be your guys going into next season, or you find the deal or the best possible deal that you have and you move forward. Because if you go back into training camp with Jaylen Brown and the rumors are still there, like, well, we'll see how this looks come the trade deadline, you're already basically sacrificing a season where you feel like you're still part of the championship conversation. And it just feels like, when I look at this situation, Matt, Boston is for some reason trying to play with fire in this situation.
6: Mm-hmm.
7: I understand the ins and outs. I understand the details. But you're not really going to get someone as good in return as a Jaylen Brown. He's just not out there.
6: The other part, one article I read today was this list of teams being interested. The Raptors, the Nets, the Hornets, and the Hawks. What all four of those teams have in common? They're in the East. Why would Boston want to help them? Like, you know, the other one is Cleveland. Reportedly, the Celtics really want Evan Mobley for a trade. Okay, sure, I get that swap. I don't say the same thing to the Cavs front office. Why would you want to go in any... I get it. Jaylen Brown's a really good player. Evan Mobley's a pretty good player. Like, I don't want that to work out for them. Even if it almost works out for me, that's fine. You know, maybe the Clippers, sure, that's fine. But the Celtics sitting there with that collection of teams, I get that you can't just shut down and say, well, we never trade with an Eastern Conference team because we're in the Eastern Conference. I understand that. But as a trade of this magnitude, something this big, like, and if you don't have these deals flooding in and you really aren't finding the best deal, I believe that Brad Stevens will just say, hey, we didn't get a good deal. We're going to keep Jaylen Brown here. We're going to move forward and everything will be fine. It's just going to come right back up at the trade deadline. It'll come back up next offseason. Yep. You know, it's just going to be never ending until you actually get that finite resolution, which you never get in the NBA.
7: And here's the thing, too, and I believe you mentioned this earlier in the show. Let's say they find that deal. They find the deal that they want. And it's like, all right, there are four first-round picks. This is what we want for Jaylen Brown. If Jaylen Brown says, you can make that trade, but I'm not re-signing with that team.
6: Right.
7: Then what? Then the whole deal is just, it explodes in your face. You know, like, then the whole deal falls apart. Because if you're the team trading for Jaylen Brown and you got to give up a haul that is, let's just say, four first-round picks, you're not doing that without confirmation that he is going to re-sign with you. And that's more important, honestly, than any other part of this equation.
6: And that's counterintuitive because then Jaylen Brown would sit there and say, well, you just gave up all these draft picks. How are you going to build this team around me?
7: Exactly.
6: You know, number one, you're any team that would have the four picks to give up to the Celtics is probably a pretty bad basketball team. Good basketball teams, maybe outside of Oklahoma City, have a rich of draft picks, right? But they don't have the salary cap space. You need a bad team to have the salary cap space to take on Jaylen Brown in his contract, to have a surplus of picks to equal what the Boston Celtics have. So then if you're Jaylen Brown, like, you know, again, just off this list, the Nets, okay. Well, what are you going to build around me now that you give up all these picks? The Hawks are a little bit different because, like, I feel like the Hawks are actually kind of cooking a little bit down there with some of their moves, and actually that might put them over the top, which would make a lot of sense for them. But, yeah, for the vast majority of them, from Jaylen Brown, you're like, this isn't a good situation. And given all this future, I get you had to give it up to get me here, but what do we got to maintain it coming up in the future? Well, speaking of in the future, is it time for a salary cap? It's game night right here on ESPN Radio and the ESPN app.
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0: are, right? There's no need to change. That's just the way things are, and that's just how we do things. Like in baseball, well, we don't need a salary cap. We've gone almost, well, now over 30 years of not having a salary cap, and it just works out. Let's just keep it that way. I don't think that's the world that we live in anymore. The problem is you're going to have to move heaven and earth to get a salary cap back into baseball. It's game night right here on ESPN Radio, ESPN app, Sirius XM Channel 80, presented by Progressive Insurance. I'm Matt Fontana. He is Justin Tinsley. If you're a baseball fan, I think we all kind of have this little pit in our stomach, a little fear of what is on the horizon for the game that we love so much. Because there's a good chance, Justin, that we're going to have a work stoppage. And it's up because the collective bargaining agreement on the first of the year, 2027, it will have expired. And they're working, well, I don't say working together, but they have sent some negotiations back and forth. They've sent some offers back, and Major League Baseball is making it pretty clear they want a salary cap.
1: Yeah. Just mention about the work stoppage, and I never want to see that in sports, you know, just because, yeah, on the surface, it's like I'm a fan of the game. I want to be able to watch the game. And, you know, life's just a lot more fun when you have that security blanket that are sports. And, you know, certain times of the year you'll have sports. So I'm not celebrating. Obviously, I would never celebrate a work stoppage in sports. But also I think about, you know, the people who work for these teams, like the people who work in the stadiums, that work the parking lot, like so many people would be impacted by a work stoppage that I just don't want to see it. But when we talk about a salary cap in baseball, we could talk about the pros and the cons of a salary cap. And I think there's many on both sides. But realistically, do I expect to see this next season? Two seasons from now, three seasons from now, five seasons from now. To be honest with you, Matt, I don't, because I just don't think the union would go for something like this. And it could have. I could be wrong. I could absolutely be wrong. But it's going to have to take a yeoman's effort to convince the majority of the decision makers in baseball to introduce a salary cap into a game, as you just so eloquently said, has existed without a salary cap for so long. None of us even know what a salary cap in baseball would look like. Obviously, we know what the numbers may be, but there's just so much that I believe has to happen before this even, to me, becomes a realistic conversation.
0: The last time that the owners, because baseball obviously has never had a salary cap, but the last time the owners even proposed a salary cap was 1994. So they haven't even brought the subject up for 32 years of proposing a hard salary cap. They did that in 1994. What happened after that? A work stoppage. So that's kind of, I think, maybe history repeating itself a little bit here. And like you said, there's two sides to all of it, because the idea would be salary cap, which means salary floor, which means that I believe there's 12 teams that are not meeting the salary floor. They would need to spend more money, which would be more money in the pockets of maybe some mid-level guys or some lower roster end guys. Okay, fine. Revenue split, 50-50 revenue split. They would actually pool all the media money, which is what the NFL does. Basketball for their national games, it all gets pooled and redistributed. So I see where the owners are coming with it. I've said this on a couple other shows, Justin. I haven't talked to you about this. I want to get your thoughts on what I'm about to say. I think the owners trying to put a salary cap in baseball will be the hardest thing that has ever been done in sports, ever. I don't know how. I don't know how they do it. I really don't.
1: You know, nothing's possible until you do it, right?
0: That's a good point.
1: But but to your point though, Matt, I'm in 100% agreement. This is a league, this is a sport that has never had a salary cap. And this is, how do you convince a sport to, it's one thing if you want to have a pitch clock, right?
0: Sure.
1: That's one thing. That's one thing. You can convince people of that. Like, hey, the entertainment value of the game, let's speed it up for A, B, C, D, and E reasons, right? A salary cap, which at its core affects money,
0: mm-hmm.
1: affects hundreds of millions of dollars, which we've seen baseball. We always say, hey, you want to get paid in sports, you go play baseball because that's where the money is because there's no salary cap. You know, there will never be an Ohtani-like contract in the NBA just because there is a salary cap. I just don't see a world, and I could be wrong, and if I'm wrong, I will gladly come back on game night and eat crow. But I just do not see a world or a universe where Major League Baseball and the union come to an agreement and say, like, hey, let's implement a salary cap in this game, and that will completely change the look, feel, and texture of the game. And I'm not even saying that it would completely change it all in a negative sense. I don't believe that. But when you're trying to implement such a massive, sweeping, overwhelming change that is a salary cap in a sport that has never operated with a salary cap, I just don't see how that's possible. I don't see how you get enough people on your side to agree with it.
0: Let's hear from Jesse Rogers, ESPN MLB reporter, and he talks about some of the biggest keys to Major League Baseball's latest collective bargaining agreement proposal. There's Jesse Rogers running through some of those.
2: This is all under a salary cap system. That's important to know because the union really doesn't want to negotiate any of the little details within a cap system, but the league is still going to make the offer. They're sort of legally bound to listen to it, the union is. And so today the league unveiled their final phase of a salary cap system. The headline is, if you're a free agent, you can only sign with another team for a maximum contract of 5 years and 15% of the cap, which right now would be, let's say you want to go to another team this offseason, you can sign for 5 years and $202 million. If you want to stay with your own team, you can sign for 6 years. And that's the sort of cornerstone player provision, they're calling it, similar to the Larry Bird exception in the NBA, where a team can retain its own star by offering a sixth year and 16% of its cap.
1: Do you know how much money will be left on the table? These are baseball players. They're used to the gaudy contracts.
0: Right.
1: You know, even the, and I'm not even talking about the superstars of the world, even the, just the really good players of the world get massive contracts. 5 years, $202 million. Now, for you and for me, we sign that and we don't look back.
0: Correct.
1: For baseball players, professional baseball players, when you look at the grand scheme of things, you start adding up the numbers, that's a lot of money that would no longer be available to them because it is a salary cap. Now, if you're an owner, you probably love the idea, which is why they're proposing it. You know, so again, as Jesse said, the union is obligated to hear the league out on this, but that doesn't mean you got to come to an agreement on it either.
0: Let's also hear from Jesse, because I thought this was a great question. How does MLB trying to sell this to the Players Association? Here's Jesse Rogers.
2: The salary growth of Major League Baseball players has actually gone slower than the other leagues who are in a cap system. This would create a partnership between the league and the union where they'd both be invested to grow the sport and grow the revenues. This is what's happening in the other sports. This is something they're going to hammer home until this thing gets figured out. The idea that the rate of growth of salaries has actually been slower than the other players in the leagues with a cap system. That's why they think the players should go along with it.
1: I just don't know how you're still going to say. Look, Jesse, baseball savant, baseball genius. I just don't see how this is going to happen anytime soon, man. I just don't see it.
0: And that's the problem. The union's supposed to look out for the majority of the players, right, in the best interest. The best interest are the jobbers, the guys that are on the mid, where it's like if you increase to a salary floor, they're making more money. I think they're just looking at the stars saying, well, we'll try to protect you from your money. It's not what a union should be doing. Coming up, a little more than just a hard foul. It's game night here on ESPN Radio.
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16: John Ryder, longtime rivals, matching up for Sunday Night Baseball, the Red Sox and the Yankees. He had a near no-hitter and a walk-off as well.
17: The pitch, swing and a line drive, base hit right field, out into the vacated right field. In to score, Yoshida. Duran wins it, and they mob him between first and second. A seesaw battle in the late stages, and the Red Sox win it in 10. They walk it off 5-4. What a win.
16: John Shambi with the final call here on ESPN Radio. The Red Sox complete a four-game sweep of the Yankees, who've lost 8 of 10. 5-4, the final in 10 innings on that Jaron Duran walk-off, a Boston 3-run 10th after a New York 2-run 9th and 10th as well. Sonny Gray, the Boston starter, a no-hitter broken up in the 8th. He was terrific. Of course, he gets the no decision. He did reach 2,000 career strikeouts. The Dodgers double up the Padres 4-2 in San Diego. Mookie Betts with a two-run single. Shohei Ohtani with an RBI single as well. Cubs over the Brewers 4-3 in 10 innings in Milwaukee. Also in 10 in Detroit, the Astros beat the Tigers 7-5. Christian Walker with a three-run homer. The Rays have won five in a row. 5-1 winners over the Diamondbacks. Junior Caminero homers again. Seventh homer in his last six games. And Tampa Bay has a one-game first-place lead on the Yankees. One World Cup game today was in the knockout stage. Canada over South Africa 1-0. Canada moving on to the round of 16 for the first time ever.
18: Hey, it's Evan Cohen. Coming up Monday, my favorite part of the NBA season is here. 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

0: Caitlin Clark, but by doing that, are they actually just opening her up for more? It's Game Night right here on ESPN Radio, the ESPN app, and SiriusXM Channel 80. Justin Tinsley, Matt Fontana with you here tonight. Caitlin Clark in the WNBA, Justin, has been obviously great for the league, but it's come with this other side of it where,
1: yeah,
0: you know, outcast is probably the wrong word because that's not what it is, but I guess just a level of, you know, other players don't seem to like her. They don't seem to like her that she was just handed the keys to the league. It seems to be that way. And so many people come out and bring up so many of the women that helped build the league to what it is today. And it's like, we all understand that, but Caitlin Clark is the one that is going to take it to the next level. And it doesn't mean that there still aren't great players on other teams and things like that, but there seems to be this level of resentment from the rest of the players towards her. And it kind of came to a point last week. If you haven't seen it, there was a loose ball, and Alyssa Thomas goes in to get it. She kind of puts a closed fist kind of on Caitlin Clark's throat. No foul call in the moment, but the next day the league came back and gave her a flagrant two and suspended her for a game. And she missed that game on Saturday. And the Phoenix coach, actually, Nate Tibbetts, he came on. He ripped the league for their process of handing out fouls and the suspension. So, like, Alyssa Thomas served it. She'll be back for their next game. But there's a lot of people questioning, should the WNBA have stepped in like that?
2: This is such a sensitive topic in a lot of ways. And I think you just hit the nail on the head, Matt, for so many of those reasons, because a lot of these conversations that we have around the WNBA, around Caitlin Clark, a lot of these conversations don't really have much to do with basketball, how the game is played. Well, I guess in a sense it is how the game is played, but, you know, the X's and O's and the semantics of the game. Now what Alyssa Thomas did, she absolutely deserved to be disciplined for it. She absolutely deserved to be suspended for it. So I don't have any issue with that whatsoever. But, you know, if you listen to, some really pertinent conversations around the league, this is a conversation that's been happening for a while in terms of, is the WNBA doing enough to protect Caitlin Clark? And I don't think it's necessarily – I don't think that the discussion needs to focus – specifically on Caitlin Clark, but I think you can have a larger discussion around officiating in the WNBA, because I think that's a far bigger issue. Just, okay, well, what's a foul? What's not a foul? What's a flagrant foul? But what's a flagrant two? And I think when you talk to a lot of people who really cover the WNBA, who are invested in the WNBA, I think that's a lot of the conversation you have. But, yeah, you know, I do think that there are a lot of players within the WNBA that, you know, they may not be particularly fond of Caitlin Clark for a multitude of reasons. I don't think it's necessarily, well, I can't say that, but I don't think it's always, oh, she was handed the keys to this and, you know, other players deserved it. I think a lot of it comes from their perceived interactions with her. Mm. Like, oh, she doesn't show enough homage to, you know, the people who helped build the league before her, and they're hailing her as Michael Jordan, LeBron James, you know, Muhammad Ali, all rolled in one. You know what I'm saying? This person who will carry the league single-handedly when there's so much talent within the league. So I think there is some animosity there. But when I look at the physicality of the game, the WNBA has always been physical. Sure. It has always been a league where I've seen ladies go for layups and they get elbowed in the ribs. And sometimes they get a call, sometimes they don't. But it's a Caitlin Clark issue because she's such a visible entry point to, in my eyes, a much larger conversation.
0: Nate Tibbetts is the head coach for the Phoenix Mercury, who Alyssa Thomas plays for. And after their game yesterday, he ripped into the WNBA. He said, "I'd like to hit on a disappointment in the suspension process by our league and leaders in the W. This was not a thorough investigation, in my opinion," Tibbetts said. "The people in this league know who Alyssa Thomas is." He said, "She's a competitor. She's a winner. She's tough. But one thing she is not is cheap." I believe that, but also what thorough investigation do you have to have? Here is a 2-second video. That's what happened. I'm with you, JT. It deserved a suspension. She got one game. I think that's fair, and we can move on. Again, it is so different because it is Caitlin Clark. That action is a suspension-worthy action. I don't care who is involved. It could have been Caitlin Clark doing it to somebody else, and I would have said, that deserves a suspension. You just can't do that.
2: Yeah, and look, for the record, Alyssa Thomas is one of the best players in the WNBA.
0: Correct.
2: She
0: yeah.
2: is hard-nosed. She is the type of player you want to go to war with. And, you know, but, you know, when you play with those type of players, every now and then they're gonna put a little too much dip on their chip, you know, and that's what happened. But I think when you watch Caitlin Clark play and you see these clips of her maybe chastising referees, maybe chastising other players within the WNBA, and I have no issue whatsoever with trash talk, but sometimes it feels like players within the league react in a way that they feel like what Caitlin Clark is doing or saying or how she's acting, it feels sometimes beyond the game of basketball. And this is their way of enacting retribution. Like, look, this is what happens in sports. I'm not saying I condone it 100%, mm-hmm. but when you go back and look at Michael Jordan in the 80s, you know, we talk about what the Pistons did to him. Every time he came to the basket, they knocked him on his you-know-what. They didn't hide from the fact that, like, hey, look, this guy is an incredible basketball player, but we're going to beat him up, at least until the point where we can't beat him up anymore. Not saying that it's right, not saying that it's wrong, but there is a precedent for this. Now, the WNBA needs to be way more consistent in what they are calling and what they're not calling, because I think officiating is the biggest problem within the league.
0: Speaking of that, Annie Constable, she writes for The Athletic, women's basketball reporter. She was on the best week ever. Justin, she agrees with you about the officiating. Let's hear from Annie.
1: Highlighting all of this is a year that started with what some were saying, the game being over-officiated, and now we're kind of at this point where many are feeling that the game is going back to a standard it was previously at, which many coaches, executives had an issue with, and that's once again with inconsistent officiating.
2: Hmm. Yeah, I think anybody who's a fan or covers any league, I mean, we see it all the time in every league, right? We talk about in the NFL, like, oh, what's a catch and what's not to catch, or what's not a catch. We see it in the NBA. The quality of officiating will dictate the quality of a game. And it's really unfortunate in a lot of cases, because being a referee is one of the hardest professions you can ever embark on. There's not really a lot of reward in it. When you get one call wrong, everybody knows who you are for all the wrong reasons. But when you are single-handedly responsible for the quality, not just of a game, but the fan experience as well, that's what the league is going to have to, like, look in the mirror and say, how do we counteract this? How do we improve on it? And I think once you improve on that, then maybe you improve on these conversations where we're talking about Caitlin Clark and how she's officiated or even not officiated.
0: I think this kind of ties back to Caitlin Clark in this way. Tell me what you think on this, Justin, is that
2: yep.
0: the WNBA has had a really massive jump over the last couple yeah. of years. Some of yeah. that is with Caitlin Clark. Some of it was already happening before she got there. The rise is on. The money is going up. The salaries are going up. And I think, not to excuse the league of how it was before, but maybe they just couldn't put the resources into it to make sure that the officiating was where it needed to be. Like, the NFL spends a lot of money to make sure their officials are on the not on the up and up, but they're doing the best job that they can in video review. The NBA, a lot of money and all that. Now that the league, now that the WNBA is getting to this point, maybe now they can focus on. I'm going to give them the benefit of the doubt and maybe say it wasn't a focus before, but it needs to be now. All that being said, action must be taken. Like, now that it is, and now we're at this point that it's in the forefront and visible, it's now on the league to take some action and maybe try to get the officiating where they need it to be.
2: I'll leave it with this. Cat Williams, one of my favorite comedians, he has an old school joke where he says, a Chrysler 300 looked like a Bentley until a Bentley pulls up. The WNBA is trying to get to their Bentley category, their Bentley experience. You can't keep having Chrysler 300 type of officiating. And that's something they're going to have to address, as you just said.
0: Got to get there. Well, coming up, we'll have a little free basketball for everybody. It's game night here on ESPN Radio and the ESPN app.
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25: Hey, y'all, it's Kyle Bailey coming up on a Monday show. Smokey Bear is back. Smoke Ludwig back from vacation. We'll get his reaction to the LaMelo trade and everything that happened this weekend. We'll see you at 3 o'clock.

0: happens yet again. Records be broken. All of it. And we certainly had a crazy one in the WNBA. It's game night right here on ESPN Radio, ESPN app, Sirius XM, Channel 80. Justin Tinsley, Matt Fontana. We had one of those in the WNBA on Sunday with a quadruple overtime game. Four overtimes. The Washington Mystics beat the Portland Flyer 124-123 again Sunday in four overtimes, tying the longest game in WNBA history. The only other four overtime game goes back to July 3rd, 2001, Washington and Seattle in that one. But in this game, the Mystics and the Fire combined for 247 points, which is the second most point total for a single game in WNBA history. So you talk about crazy. I would say this one certainly has that, Justin, of a quadruple overtime, second most points in a WNBA game in history.
1: Oh, that checks off all the boxes. And look, I'm not going to say that's the craziest game in WNBA history, but you'd be hard-pressed to find two more that's crazier than that. Like, a quadruple overtime thriller is amazing. And it ended in a one-point game. 124-123, four overtimes. You know, it doesn't get much more thrilling than that. So I got it. Shout out to the home team, the Washington Mystics. I'm glad they can come out on the positive side of an instant classic. But yeah, you're not going to find many games better in WNBA history than I'm talking about, like, single individual games.
0: Right.
1: You're not going to find many better in WNBA history than that.
0: All right. Craziest game you have ever been at. 1-888-SAY-ESPN. That's 1-888-729-3776. If you jump in quick, the craziest game that you've ever seen in person, or even if you watch it on TV, but I think it'd be better if you were in person. So I have two, Justin.
1: Yeah, I want to hear yours. Yeah,
0: so
1: yeah.
0: I have a good crazy and a bad crazy.
1: Which go one bad do you first. You right, always bad go first. Bad first. Yep. 20, I kind of know where you're about to go with the bad.
0: Oh, you know it. 2022 Cleveland Browns,
1: yeah.
0: New York Jets. And it's even crazier that I was working the sidelines for that game. So I'm on the sideline. I'm doing some freelance work for the Browns Radio Network. Let me set the scene. The Browns, the Jets, this is only the second game of the season. Browns are at home, okay? And Browns had been leading. It had been a back-and-forth game, back-and-forth. But the interesting thing is this. The Browns were up 24-17 with about 7.5 minutes to go in the game. They get the ball. They go on a nice short drive, and they score a touchdown by Nick Chubb that puts them up 30-17. 30-17 right under the 2-minute warning. And you would sit there and think there is no way on God's green earth that the New York Jets are going to win this game. So the Browns kick the ball back off. Joe Flacco is at quarterback for the New York Jets. And I'll never forget this. They ran a play, and then I'm standing on the sidelines with Gerard Sherry. You hear Gerard, ESPN Cleveland, sometimes on ESPN Radio. And we watch

0: They said that was the loudest registered decibel level at any stadium in America. I don't know about soccer, but that statistic might be false. I've seen it on Twitter. It can't lie on Twitter, right? It's got to be true. I saw it on social media, Justin. It's got to be true.
1: No, whatever, lie there.
0: There, never lie there. I'll just never forget it because the roar, whatever the decibel reading was, the loud, because it hit the foul pole too, and everybody's waiting, clangs off the foul pole, and the whole place erupts. I've never seen a game go crazy like that. That one was so crazy.
1: All right, so I got two for you.
0: Okay,
1: good. It's a great one and it's a bad one. I'll actually start with the great one.
0: Okay.
1: I was in Toronto. This wasn't an actual game, but I saw it was my first NBA All-Star weekend. It was Kobe's last All-Star weekend in Toronto. But I saw the Zach LaVine, Aaron Gordon dunk contest.
0: Oh, that's a good one.
1: And
0: yeah.
1: That was one of those things. All the journalists on press row, they closed their laptop and was like, what is going on? Because it was 50 dunk after 50 dunk mm-hmm. after 50 dunk after 50 dunk. He was like, this is the most amazing display I've ever seen in a dunk contest in person. So I got to go with that. Everybody's jaw dropped. Like, people were walking out of the arena like, it doesn't get any better than this. And be quite honest with you,
0: I don't know if it has. I don't really think it has. Yeah. I agree.
1: All right. So
0: my bad.
1: The bad one. So I wasn't at this game in person, but I'll never forget. I had just started at ESPN. I was living in LA at the time, but I was going to do my orientation in Bristol. I had a layover in Dallas. Obviously, you know, I'm a Cowboys fan. I get to Dallas. All the flights are grounded because, ironically, knowing my luck, there's a severe ice storm in Dallas. Okay. So I'm like, all right, cool. I'm at an airport. You know, I'll stop at an airport bar, you know, get some food, and I'll stay at the hotel near the airport, whatever. It's the day of Packers-Cowboys, the Dez Bryant day, the Dez Bryant catch day. I'm sitting in an airport with nothing but Cowboys fans watching this game. Romo drops back, heaves a pass to the end zone. Dez makes an incredible play. And look, I'm not going to say the airport was as loud as that Lindor home run.
0: Right,
1: it was not.
0: Right, but.
1: But at least in terms of airport decibels, I have never seen so many people who didn't know each other hug. I think I saw two people make out who had never seen each other before. It was like pure euphoria. And then one of my colleagues who was with me, he tapped me on the shoulder. He was like, I don't think that's a catch.
0: And I'm like, I don't know if it's a catch either.
1: Yeah. And I'm like, well, again, FCC regulations, I think you're wrong. Like, that was absolutely a catch. How could it not be a catch? Right. 45 seconds later, they rule incomplete. And I mean the look of despair and defeat. I will never forget. That was the saddest thing I've ever seen in person. And again, I wasn't even at the game.
0: Yeah. No, and that one, I remember watching it too, and I was like, he rolled over with it. He tapped it up to himself.
1: He caught the damn ball, Matt. He caught the damn ball.
0: I don't disagree with you. I think that's a catch, and especially with the ground and now in today's NFL. I don't know. But like you said earlier, what's a catch anymore? In the NFL,
1: right.
0: We don't even know. They don't even have time. I was wondering if anybody would have been at that the Saints and the Rams, the no pass interference game, the no call on that one. And
1: that was
0: a good one too. Great stuff, man. Always appreciate you guys coming up. Sports Center All Night with Jay Reynolds. 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
1: The Red Sox go for the sweep of the Yankees on Sunday Night Baseball.
2: Swing and a liner into center field. Sinking base hit. Jones up with it on the bounce. One run is in. Contreras dives in. And Durbin delivers.
1: The offseason reshuffle continues.
3: They ship away the two longest tenured Hornets. Clearly, they're going all in on Knippel and Brandon Miller. I like Grayson Allen. I like Royce O'Neal. These are veteran guys. But I thought you had a pretty proven veteran in Miles Bridges.
1: Not one, not two, not three.
4: Six one. And history is going to be made in a game that will not end.
1: 72 holes isn't enough for a Travelers Championship.
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7: 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And a fist pump from Scotty Scheffler. And we're coming back on Monday.
1: Plus, Philly's finest wins the race to third.
8: Swung on. 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Right center field. Pretty deep. Ewing back. Track. 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
1: Round of 32 now underway as the tournament continues to be whittled. That's straight ahead. SportsCenter All Night, ESPN Radio, ESPN app, Sirius XM, Channel 80. We're heading into a big week for America. Of course, the World Cup continuing, but there's also, birthday number 250 coming up this week. And what's more American than a good old Red Sox-Yankees rivalry? That's what we had this weekend, including the finale. The finale on Sunday Night Baseball at Fenway. We saw the first scoring of the game in the fourth.
2: The pitch. Swing and a liner into center field. Sinking base hit. Jones up with it on the bounce. One run is in. Contreras dives in. And Durbin delivers. It's a two-run single. And here in the bottom of the fourth, the Red Sox have the lead. Caleb Durbin comes through.
1: Red Sox getting some offense for their starter, Sonny Gray, who was dealing.
2: No balls, two strikes. Gray is ready. And pauses, now delivers. In there, got him looking. He lifted the leg and then kept it up there, kind of like what you see from some of the Japanese pitchers, and then fired a strike right through there and froze Dominguez. 12 up, 12 down. We're midway in the fourth. Here comes the 2-2. Check swing and a ball in the dirt. Did he go? Yes, he did. Chisholm is upset that they didn't ask third base umpire Clint Vondrak. But he is not going to like the outcome. It's a strikeout.
1: Sonny Gray with a no-hitter through six at that point. As you heard, Chisholm didn't like the call. And by the way, he was ultimately tossed there. Sonny Gray still in the game, though.
2: Gray, the 1-2. Swing and a miss. Struck him out. Sonny Gray, seven shutout, no-hit innings.
1: He would lose the no-hitter in the eighth. Not only that, Boston couldn't hand Sonny Gray the win because of what happened in the ninth with Aroldis Chapman in the game.
2: Swing and a high fly ball out towards right center. Abreu to his right. Circles and makes the catch. And his throw will come into second. It gets away, and that one keeps rolling. And here comes the runner, Caballero. He scores all the way from second. Down to third goes Volpe. And the Yankees have gotten a run, and the tying run is 90 feet away. 0-2, here comes. Bouncer to short. Coming home with it. The throw, tag, safe! And we are tied. Volpe gets his hand in. The bouncer to Chang. And he just couldn't unload it quickly enough. And Volpe got his hand underneath Wong, and it is 2-2.
1: Yankees tie the Sunday night game at Fenway. They go to the 10th. Yankees score a pair in the top of the 10th. Bottom of the 10th, Boston gets a couple to tie, and then
2: the pitch. Swing and a line drive. Base hit right field. Out into the vacated right field. In to score Yoshida. Duran wins it, and they mob him between first and second. A seesaw battle in the late stages, and the Red Sox win it in 10. They walk it off 5-4. What a win.
1: John Jambi called it right here on ESPN Radio. 5-4 in 10 for Boston. It's the 11th time they've swept the Yankees in a series of four or more games. It's the first time in the history of the Red Sox-Yankees rivalry where a team 10 games below 500 completed a four-game sweep of a team 10 games above 500. Yankees manager Aaron Boone.
9: Obviously a terrible weekend for us. Love the fight, the comeback there, pressure him in the ninth and the 10th. You know, we did a good job, you know, pitching for the most part today. And obviously Cruiser had a tough one, left some pitches up for him. So, you know, it's one of those crap moments of the season, crap times of the season where you have a really rough weekend against a division rival. And but, you know, you gotta get over it quickly and understand we got a homestand starting tomorrow and pick ourselves up. And the bottom line is, you know, we got to get it going a little bit offensively. And you know, when we're not scoring, we just didn't play clean enough here this weekend.
1: And the Yankees get swept at Fenway. As a result, Yankees were hitless through four in three consecutive games for the first time since 1963. They had 17 hits in the series. Fewest they've had in a four-game series against the Red Sox. Boston's 11th consecutive quality start. Sonny Gray gets a no decision, 7 1/3 innings, allowing a hit, 9 strikeouts. Seventh active player to reach the 2,000 career strikeout mark. Winds up with a no decision. Red Sox win it in 10. Cubs and Brewers would also go 10 innings.
10: Here comes the 3-1 delivery. Line drive, base hit to left. Suzuki, and the Cubs now up 4-1 over the Brewers here in the 10th, stopping at second base, Bush.
1: Cubs scoring three in the top of the 10th. Brewers getting a couple back in the bottom of the 10th, and then
10: Wicks works his motion. Here comes the 2-2. Sanchez hits one on the ground to third, fielded by Bregman. A second for one, Horner to first, double play! Cubs win! Cubs win! They beat the Brewers 4-3 in 10.
1: Cubs Radio Network. 4-3, the final, seventh win in extra innings for the Cubs this season. That's tied for the most in baseball with the Cardinals and the Mets. The Brewers lost, snapping a five-game win streak in extra inning games. They're now 6-3 in extra innings this season. Also had extra innings in Detroit, Astros and Tigers in the 10th.
11: 2-2. And Walker drives this one deep to left field. And you can kiss it goodbye. Beyond the bullpens, a three-run home run for Christian Walker, his 19th long ball of the season, and the Astros now lead this one 7-3.
1: They'd hold on for a 7-5 win in 10 innings. KBME 790 AM with the call. Astros taking the four-game series 3-1, their fifth consecutive series that they have won. Phillies and Mets, they had a milestone in that one.
12: The pitch. Swung on. Hit high in the air. Right center field. Pretty deep. Ewing back. Track. Wall. Gone. Number 30. Kyle Schwarber puts the Phillies on top with a two-run turnaround homer here in the top of the seventh. It is 5-4 Phillies.
1: That would be the final. Phillies win it by that 5-4 margin. Sports Radio 94 WIP. Kyle Schwarber 2-for-5. That two-run homer, his 30th on the season, fifth 30-homer season with the Phillies. He's the first National League player with 30 homers before July since Albert Pujols in 2009.
13: I remember the first time I hit 30 home runs in 2017, and, you know, it's, I always felt like that was kind of like a cool number that you want to get to, and, you know, very fortunate to feel to get to this point this early, but you know, it's not something that I truly focus on. I think it's just more the fact of trying to take your bats, having, you know, quality bats and trying to help any way possible those guys on the field and help them win.
1: And the Phillies get the win 5-4 over the Mets in this one. Schwarber's 30th homer in his 80th game played this season. Fewest games played to reach 30 homers in a season by a Phillies player all time. Sports Center all night, ESPN Radio. Phillies Mets did not go extra innings like the other ones we mentioned. But speaking of going extra, how about the Mystics and Fire in the WNBA?
4: down by three, less than 5 seconds to go. Carla Late was able to hit a three. Can they do it again? Late will fire. Yes! Carla Late! Put it in the veins, Carla Late! She does it again! And we are tied! About 4 seconds difference from game and shot, and that ties it up. Citron going all the way to the bucket. Carlton.
1: Overtime, double overtime, triple overtime. They went to a fourth overtime.
4: Citron went and got Flores to get the ball. All right, she looks okay here. Cuts to the rim. She was facing me out. She's got plenty of legs. Sonia Citron in a gutty performance gives the Mystics a 2-point lead. Carla Lake takes off. The buzzer, no! Washington hangs on. Oh, man, Carla Late. So many huge buckets in this game. But that one would not drop.
1: WNBA League pass, and in the end, it's the Mystics with a 124-123 quadruple overtime win. Second four overtime game in WNBA history. Mystics also involved in that one. They beat the Storm back in 2001. The teams on Sunday combined for 247 points, second most in a game in WNBA history. Third game in WNBA history with five players scoring at least 25. SportsCenter all night, ESPN Radio. World Cup round of 32 action on Sunday, and it's Canada with a 1-0 win over South Africa. Canada advances to the round of 16 in its first knockout stage match at the World Cup. They'll get the winner of the Netherlands-Morocco matchup in the round of 16. Canada has 9 goals in the tournament, most by a CONCACAF men's team in a single FIFA World Cup. As the round of 32 continues, matchups that we should be keeping an eye on this week, ESPN analyst Don Hutchinson and Craig Burley.
14: 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England DR Congo.
15: Shock.
14: Because England have not performed well in this World Cup. They won the group, but they haven't played well. DR Congo has been one of the great stories. They drew with Portugal match day one. They lost narrowly to Colombia, and then they beat Uzbekistan. And there's a lot of hope in England about how far they'll go. And if they were to slip on this one, it would be a bit of a national disaster back in England. And I can't help feeling there's a little bit of a Scottish person who they had a bad World Cup. We want to bestow our bad World Cup on their bad World Cup. So I'm just wondering if England are going to slip up against the DR Congo.
15: Don, what's your fixture?
16: I've got Netherlands versus Morocco. I just think styles make fights. I think the matchup between these two attacking sides, it's going to be one of them games where surely there's goals. It could be a 4-3. I've got Holland advancing, the Netherlands advancing. But I think when you watch the game unfold with two attacking sides that are not going to be defensive, this could be anything. It's going to be a great game.
1: That one comes up on Monday, 9 o'clock Eastern. And yes, the winner gets Canada in the round of 16. The U.S. will play Bosnia-Herzegovina this week. Earlier on ESPN Radio, former women's national team midfielder and analyst for Apple TV, Casey White.
17: We've learned a lot about the United States roster. There were a lot of questions going in. There was a lot of wonder of how they were going to compete in general in this World Cup. So I think if you look at what we were thinking before, everyone thought we should advance out of group, but you just never know. We've had some years where we haven't done that when the expectation was high. So there's a positive piece about the U.S. coming out of group stage. The last game was a little bit tough, and people have been a little bit harsh on the third result, getting the loss to Turkey A. The reality is the chance to win three group games was really positive for our team. There's just a lot more more eyes on the sport right now. The visibility has grown, and I see that as a positive thing. What we do know now are the players that most likely will be contributing as we go through the knockout rounds. It won't be as big of a roster that's going to be seeing the field as we've seen in group stage.
15: Do you worry at all? I know Mauricio Pochettino was like, why are you guys asking me about losing the game against Turkey the other day, because they'd already advanced out of group. But like, is momentum something that should be considered here? The loss to Turkey going into the game against Bosnia and Herzegovina, now that it is the knockout stage?
17: As a manager, momentum is definitely considered. I think you bring up a really great point in that regard. And even more than momentum, continuity of play. But the other considerations have to be, where are players at physically? Where are players at mentally? And so those pieces have to come into consideration as well. The best managers figure out how to balance that. I understand Mauricio Pochettino's dismay a little bit at the questions, but I also understand that this is good. The expectation from our media is getting higher and higher for this team, and that's a positive thing for U.S. soccer, even though I understand that he wanted to celebrate getting out of group.
1: We'll see how the Americans fare this week against Bosnia-Herzegovina. 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Still trying to leave San Francisco? That's next. 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
1: 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Brandon Ayuk continuing his campaign against the Niners, insisting his relationship with the team will never be repaired. This weekend, another 3.5-minute video on YouTube claiming his former agent has influenced the ongoing situation, and general manager John Lynch recently showed up at his house.
6: General manager gonna pull up to my house. Oh, weirdo. Like, bro, don't pull up to my house uninvited, boy. Ain't safe. Little But I knew his ass was gonna do it. So I'm looking at my camera, my front door camera. I see a big old white boy, white man, former NFL safety. And I'm like, oh, hell no. And I know my wife is about to be back home soon. So I had to call my wife and say, it's a big ass white man at the house. I don't know what he's doing over there. He was not invited. Creepy. So if you on your way home, just spin the block a few times, because I don't know what bro on.
1: Ayuk saying he has no plans to return to the team facility, except for one possible exception, October 19th, which is when the Niners happen to host Washington on Monday Night Football. Ayuk has been trying to navigate his way to the Commanders and play with quarterback and former Arizona State teammate Jaden Daniels. He said in a social media post last week he would sign with the Commanders tomorrow if the Niners would release him. Earlier on ESPN Radio, our Justin Tinsley.
7: I thought Giannis and the Bucks was the most uncomfortable long-term breakup that we would see in sports. Brandon Ayuk and the 49ers, and really it's Brandon Ayuk, just said, hold my beer. Like I want this to be over. I don't think he's doing himself any favors by all of these Instagram videos he's posting. I don't what if his end goal is to be cut by the 49ers, what makes you so sure that the Commanders are going to sign you? Yes, I understand that Jaden Daniels was your teammate at Arizona State, mind you, not at LSU, not where at he LSU, won his Heisman, right. Mm-hmm. You know? So it's hustling backwards in a sense to me. This isn't something where this I guess you could say division between franchise and player just started over the last couple of weeks. This has been going on since before he signed that $100 million contract. Mm-hmm. And even after he signed the $100 million contract, they were still at odds, so much so that he had to give money back after signing that contract after going AWOL. That's not the reputation you want to have to get out of a contract. We've seen wide receivers be quote-unquote divas, right? But this is not diva activity. This is, I don't know what you would call this. This is, again, I'll just say it again. This is hustling backwards, and I don't think Brandon Ayuk is doing himself any favors whatsoever, and it's really unfortunate because this is a really good football player when he's healthy. There's got to be a different way to ask out of this contract.
1: Still wants to get to Washington. We'll see if the Commanders actually have interest. He's still under contract with the Niners, so Washington can't publicly express interest in the wide receiver without violating tampering rules. The Niners did sign Ayuk to a four-year, $120 million extension in August of 2024, but the Niners and Ayuk have been at odds for almost a year. The situation really escalated last summer when the Niners voided the remaining guaranteed money in his contract because he did not participate in rehab sessions for his torn ACL, MCL, and meniscus in his right knee, which he suffered in the 2024 season. The Niners put Ayuk on the reserve team list in December after he stopped showing up at the team facility. SportsCenter All Night, ESPN Radio. Speaking of San Francisco, Giants hosting the Braves.
4: 1-0 pitch. Lee swings. Grounds one into the hole. Right side. Far to his left. Albies glove. Spins. Throws wildly to first. It gets by Olsen and rolls back behind home plate. Ramos has scored the second run of the inning. Devers will get all the way to third. And into second, Jung-Hoo Lee. Another Braves error.
1: Giants getting offense, even with Chris Sale racking up some Ks.
8: One due to Haas, and he struck him out looking. Slider through the back door freezes Haas. That ends the sixth inning. 10 strikeouts for Sale, but two runs across for the Giants. Altogether, 4 hits in the inning.
1: 93rd career 10-strikeout game for Chris Sale. Giants also getting a decent start.
4: For all of these. The 1-0, he swings and skies one out into left center. He got it off the end of the bat. Gilbert is in. Under it, he's got it. And the inning is over. What a performance from Robbie Ray this afternoon. Many on their feet here at Oracle Park. 8 innings, just 1 unearned run allowed.
1: KNBR with the call there. The Braves call on 680 The Fan. Robbie Ray, 8 innings, the walk, 2 strikeouts. First Giants pitcher with 8 innings and no earned runs in back-to-back appearances since Tim Lincecum in 2014. He also did 2 straight. As for Chris Sale, he went 6 innings with those 10 strikeouts, 1 walk. Giants get the 3-2 win over the Braves, who are now 4-12 in their last 16 games, worst record in baseball since June 9th. They've lost 6 games in the standings over that span. Giants 4-2 in their last 6. The Angels, a 4-1 win over the A's. Josh Lowe, complete game. A save, number 6. First career grand slam. Angels 6 grand slams this season. They got all 4 runs on the one swing. Angels are 6-2 in their last 8. SportsCenter All Night, it's ESPN Radio.
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15: Mystics outlast the Fire in four overtimes in WNBA action on Sunday. Phillies, a 5-4 win over the Mets as Kyle Schwarber becomes the first with 30 home runs. Does it prior to July, the first to do that in the National League since Albert Pujols in 2009. Last place Red Sox complete a four-game sweep of the Yankees.
16: The pitch. Swing and a line drive. Base hit right field. Out into the vacated right field. In to score Yoshida. Duran wins it. And they mob him between first and second. A seesaw battle in the late stages, and the Red Sox win it in 10. They walk it off 5-4. What a win.
15: In a game that Boston starter Sonny Gray didn't allow a hit until the eighth inning, but the Yankees rallied, tied it, sent it to extra innings, took the lead in the 10th before the Red Sox rallied in the home half of the 10th to walk it off and sweep the four-game series. You heard it here on ESPN Radio. John Shambi, Doug Glanville, of course, have the call for Sunday Night Baseball. Boog.
16: All right, Jay, thanks very much. Your final in 10. Red Sox win it 5-4. And Doug Glanville, that's one of the better regular season games you're going to watch.
17: Yeah, I mean, that was a lot of fun to watch and be engaged in, but also tell the story of. And, you know, you're just watching a historic rival, which we certainly know about. And the series starts with the Yankees in first, the Red Sox in last. And the Red Sox just completed a sweep here on a game that they absolutely just chipped away. I mean, it was death by a thousand paper cuts, but you know, part of it was Sonny Gray on the mound just throwing a masterful performance. I mean, just every pitch working, had the no-hitter for a while, and then the bullpen did the rest, and when they got the hiccups, the offense picked up the pitching, and that's the sign of a team that's responding, and they did it through base running and big hits at the right time.
0: As far as the Yankees are concerned, they're beat up right now, but they were going up against a pitcher in Sonny Gray who was magnificent here on Sunday night.
17: I mean, he really was, and you talk about working pitches. He had the two-seamer, he had the curveball, he threw the cutter. He just had everything working well and just kept the Yankees off balance, and it exposed some of the weaknesses of how the Yankees have been struggling offensively. But the Yankees came back, and a little bit of break, a couple errors, mistakes they capitalized on. But they just could not get the quick strike late, and then their pitching just failed them late in the game and the big hits by the Red Sox.
0: What a ball game. The Yankees get two in the ninth to tie it, two in the tenth to take the lead, but the Red Sox three in the bottom of the tenth, and they walk it off on Jarren Duran's RBI single. 5-4 in 10, the Red Sox complete a four-game sweep of the Yankees. For Doug Glanville, I'm John Ciambi right here in your home for the 2026 Home Run Derby and All-Star Game, ESPN Radio and ESPN app. Now we send it back to Jay Reynolds in the studio.
15: Pretty good one to call at Fenway for Sunday night, Boog. 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
18: On a 2-1. That smacks a base hit into left center field. Otani is in. Paez will race home. Marcus Lynn Betts is on one. A two-run single to make it 4-1 LA here in the top of the fifth.
15: They'd hang on for a 4-2 win. AM 570 LA Sports. Betts with the two-run single in the fifth now has an RBI in five consecutive games. Dodgers get the win. They are now 5-1 in their last six overall. They've won four of the six games against the Padres this season. Padres back-to-back losses following their four-game win streak. Angels, a 4-1 win over the A's. They got all four runs on one swing.
19: 1-2 pitch, and he swings at this one. Lifts a high fly ball that's carrying deep down that right side. It is out of here. That is a grand slam. Right there. 4-0 Angels.
15: Angels with six grand slams this season. Angels Radio AM 830. They beat the Athletics 4-1. Athletics now 2-6 in their last eight games. 0-8 with runners in scoring position on Sunday. Cardinals edge the Marlins 2-1. Cardinals snapping a four-game losing streak, avoiding their first five-game losing streak of the season. Marlins, meanwhile, have a four-game win streak snapped. Just their second loss in their last 10 games. How about the Nationals in their matchup with the Orioles?
20: He kicks and delivers, and Garcia swings, hits it high in the air, deep right center field. Beavers going back, way back. It is going, going, and gone. Goodbye! Another home run for Luis Garcia Jr. It's the Nationals 5, the Orioles 2. Bang, zoom again.
21: So we had a long drive, right field on a line, way back toward the wall, and it's off the top of the wall and in play. The Nationals might want to check a replay here. My initial thought was a home run.
22: Review for a possible home run.
21: Yeah, this is going to be a home run.
22: The call's overturned. It is a home run.
21: Another home run for Luis Garcia Jr.
15: Nationals Radio Network, 3-for-5. Two homers, five RBI, his third multi-homer game this season. Nationals beat the Orioles 6-4. Nationals have back-to-back wins for the first time since a four-game win streak in mid-June. Six runs scored. That gives them 449 on the season, the most before July within a season in the Nationals Expos history. Guardians and Mariners.
21: A swing and a drive, deep left, down the line, fair ball into the corner. That'll score Kwan. DeLotter around third, heading home. The throw to the plate. He slides and crashes in, safe at the plate. Half slide, half crash, and DeLotter risking the broken rib and everything. And a two-run double for Reese Hoskins.
15: Pinch hit in the seventh inning. Go ahead, two-run double in the eighth inning. Guardians go on to a 6-5 win over Seattle. Tom Hamilton on WTAM. Guardians first win when trailing by three or more in the eighth inning or later. This season, they were 0-20 entering the game. They get the win. Mariners with their second loss when leading by at least three in the eighth inning or later this season. Twins rallying late against the Rockies.
1: The 1-0 pitch is on the way. Swung on, a hit in the air to center field and fairly deep. Carrick racing back. He's at the base of the wall looking up at the shrubs, and it's gone for a home run. Ryan Kreidler straight away center field with a mammoth blast, and the Twins surge into a 3-2 lead.
15: Treasure Island Baseball Network, that would be the final. Twins get the 3-2 win over Colorado. Twins have won four of the last five series since June 12th. Rangers a 3-2 win over Toronto. Rangers 4-0 against the Blue Jays in 4-0. They take all four against the Blue Jays in the series. Their first road series sweep this season. They scored the game-winning run in the top of the ninth on a wild pitch. Rays pulling away from the Diamondbacks.
1: Swings and it's this one. A mile high to deep left center. Way back and way gone. Into the back of the daiquiri deck for Junior Caballero. He didn't homer in the first, but he's now homered in four straight games.
15: That one coming in the bottom of the fifth. And the Rays go out to a 5-1 win over the Diamondbacks. Caminero 3-for-3, including his 22nd home run. Fourth straight game with a home run. Rays with their fifth consecutive win. SportsCenter all night. ESPN Radio. NBA. The Hornets making another deal. They're trading Miles Bridges, first round pick in 2029 pick, and a 2027 second rounder to Phoenix for Grayson Allen, Royce O'Neal, and a first rounder in 2033. Hornets making a couple of major trades in the past 3 days. Of course, they sent All-Star LaMelo Ball to the Timberwolves on Thursday. Hornets also agreeing to a 3-year, $74 million deal to keep Coby White. As for Bridges, helped Charlotte this past season, come within a play in victory and ending the playoff drought that dates back to 2016. Earlier on ESPN Radio, SiriusXM NBA host David Shepard.
2: Miles Bridges, somebody that was the longest tenured, you know, Charlotte Hornet. I thought he was really good in the postseason, at least in the play-in games. LaMelo Ball, an all-star by, you know, season number two, and they ship away the two longest tenured Hornets. Clearly, they're going all in on Knipple and Brandon Miller. I like Grayson Allen. I like Royce O'Neal. These are veteran guys, but I thought you had a pretty proven veteran in Miles Bridges. So clearly, and this is nothing that I've been told or nothing that's been confirmed. It seems they're looking to go in a different direction in terms of leadership. You know, Miles Bridges, he has certainly had his issues off the floor. Same could be said for LaMelo Ball. This is a team that was one of the best teams in the NBA in the second half of the season.
15: And they've made a couple of key moves in the past handful of days. Earlier on ESPN Radio, Matt Jones, Davis Dennis Jr.
3: For now, for the time being, that has kept Anthony Edwards steady in Minneapolis. Like, that is something that he seemed to want this trade. Now, I don't think it'll go as well as maybe Anthony Edwards thinks it'll go with LaMelo. I don't think that was a good trade for the Timberwolves to make. But when they moved on from Julius Randle, Karl Anthony Towns wins a championship without, you know, after leaving Minnesota, and you're looking at Anthony Edwards and you're saying, this is going to be the next dude who ass out. Minnesota got cheap at the wrong time with this dude. They are not ready to win a championship. He's going to be the next guy out. And for the time being, LaMelo Ball going there means that Anthony Edwards, a potential face of the league type of guy, is going to stay in Minneapolis a little bit longer.
23: LaMelo Ball and Anthony Edwards.
3: Yeah.
23: Explain to me how these two dudes play together. They strike me as being the same, but Anthony Edwards is just better. So LaMelo Ball is going to be the second version of that. And I how does that work?
3: Okay, offensively it works.
23: You think it does work? Okay.
3: It works offensively for a couple reasons. One, LaMelo gets guys open. So there's that. He is going to raise the roof raise the ceiling on a bunch of different guys.
23: Yeah.
3: Particularly Anthony Edwards, who was a really good spot up shooter from three. We saw what he did with Con Knipple and those guys and getting them open. Anthony Edwards now, you cannot just double team him at the half court line, which a lot of teams were doing, because LaMelo Ball now gets the ball at four on three. So I think they're going to cause a lot of headaches offensively for a lot of teams. Anthony Edwards is probably going to score more points and be, have a better field goal percentage. LaMelo Ball, theoretically, is going to have the same. And what we know about LaMelo, when he was with Charlotte, he was one of the 10 most important offensive players in the league in terms of plus-minus, in terms of the offense being better, in terms of when he's off the court, all that stuff. I think offensively they're going to cause a lot of trouble. Defensively, LaMelo being healthy, those are the questions when you're talking about a team trying to win a championship. But in the regular season, they're going to cause fits offensively for
23: teams. But that trade does not change the fundamental calculus of the West. Oklahoma City and San Antonio with Denver maybe a notch below, and then Minnesota's not in that group, right?
3: No, Minnesota's not in a group. Now, the things it does change fundamentally, I think it does make the chances of Denver playing against San Antonio, because Minnesota just had Denver's number. And Denver, I think, does not have to worry about Minnesota in the way that they did before. So now, if you're looking at Jokic and you're saying, I don't have to play Denver, I mean, I don't have to play Minnesota, and now I'm playing OKC and I'm playing San Antonio, that changes things a little bit for Denver and Jokic in that balance in the West. I would say that they have a shot, depending on Aaron Gordon's health, to be back in that mix up there with San Antonio and OKC.
15: Summer moves continue to happen. Charlotte Hornets continue to be in the spotlight. SportsCenter All Night, ESPN Radio, World Cup in the spotlight. They're into the knockout stage. First team into the round of 16 is Canada. Sunday, they get a goal in the second minute of stoppage time at the end, and Canada gets a 1-0 win over South Africa to advance to that round of 16. Earlier on ESPN Radio, Paul Dolan, Canadian Soccer Hall of Famer.
4: I can't believe it's happened. I honestly can't believe it. We're in the round of 16. And to think way back 40 years ago, we didn't score a goal in that tournament. It was the first time that Canada had ever qualified for a World Cup. And it took until 2022 before we appeared again. You know, I was, as you say, I was 20 years old, and I thought, I can play 5 World Cups. And it never happened, although I was part of the coaching staff as well. And we saw a lot of disappointments over those years. But to see how well the team has progressed, not just from 22, but to this now, where Jesse Marsh has them firing on all cylinders at the right time. And although I don't think it was necessarily Canada's best performance, that itself, I think, shows, you know, with the grit, the determination that we saw today, and the brotherhood that this team has with so many injured players now coming kind of together for each other and playing for each other, and a great winning goal was just something else to see.
5: Okay, Paul, so there is obviously a lot of excitement in America after the way Team USA is playing, but you are a Canadian legend, Hall of Famer. You have a long history in the World Cup. Would it be hyperbole to say that this could have been the biggest win in Canadian soccer history?
4: It's no hyperbole at all. This is clearly, first of all, we've only ever won one game in the World Cup, and that was against Qatar. We dominated, but let's face it, Qatar is not a world-beating team, and they were down to 9 men at one point. So there was questions coming in. Could we play against another World Cup opponent in a knockout game and get the result? And as I say, it wasn't necessarily a steamrolling. South Africa played really well, especially defensively. We weren't necessarily clicking until later in the game. But Alphonso Davies came on, who is clearly the most famous player to ever play for Canada, plays at Bayern Munich, won Champions League titles there, and is a player that, even though he's been injured and played his first minutes in this game, you could see immediately as he came on the field, just gave the rest of the team that boost, that impetus to push forward. And it's at that point when we scored the goal late in the game. And so it's not hyperbolic at all to say that this is the biggest moment in Canadian soccer.
15: As they get the 1-0 win over South Africa on Sunday, 3 more knockout games coming up on Monday. Wednesday is when the U.S. returns to the pitch. They face Bosnia-Herzegovina in the round of 32. Straight ahead, one more day, maybe one more hole. That's next. SportsCenter All Night continues. It's ESPN Radio.
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32: Hey, y'all, it's Kyle Bailey coming up on a Monday show. Smokey Bear is back. Smoke Ludwig back from vacation. We'll get his reaction to the LaMelo trade and everything that happened this weekend. 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
15: 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Golf, riveting Sunday at the PGA Tour stop in Connecticut. There was a 90-minute weather delay, so that meant the leaders were on 18 with darkness coming on. Knowing it was their last hole of the day, either way.
33: Putt's on its way. Up to the cup. Looking good. Has a chance. Misses on the right edge. Missed on the right edge. Oh, my goodness. Everything but in.
34: That looked good.
33: And he's going to tap that in. And this will be a par for Victor Hovland. So he is in at 21 under par. Will Scotty

0: PGA Championship at Hazeltine. And the winner, Heyron Yu, 13 under for the week. First major championship for her, fourth career LPGA victory. Shot a 73 in the first round, trailed by 10 shots. Largest 18-hole deficit by a major champion in LPGA Tour history. Played the final three rounds at 14 under par. Let's bring in John Ryder now with the top sounds from Sunday.
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1: 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Number five.
3: Thanks, Jay. We start with Sunday Night Baseball, which featured a near no-hitter for Boston starter Sonny Gray against his former team, the Yankees, and a walk-off at Fenway Park for a four-game sweep. John Ciambi with the final call on ESPN Radio.
4: The pitch. Swing and a line drive. Base hit right field. Out into the vacated right field. In to score Yoshida. Duran wins it. And they mob him between first and second. A seesaw battle in the late stages. And the Red Sox win it in 10. They walk it off 5-4. What a win.
1: Number four.
3: 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And here's how it finished on the Cubs Radio Network.
5: Wicks works his motion. Here comes the 2-2. Sanchez hits.

0: number 3.
1: And we have another game going 10 innings, this time in Detroit with the Astros powering up, taking down the Tigers on KBME 790 AM.
2: 2-2. And Walker drives this one deep to left field. And you can kiss it goodbye. Beyond the bullpens, a three-run home run for Christian Walker, his 19th long ball of the season, and the Astros now lead this one 7-3.
0: Number 2.
1: Turning to golf, and it goes down to the wire in the final round of the Travelers Championship in Connecticut, and it will be decided in a playoff. The call on SiriusXM PGA Tour Radio.
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5: Made it! And a fist pump from Scottie Scheffler. And we're coming back on Monday. He and Victor Hovland finish at 21 under par. Chance of USA for Scotty. The fans from Norway are here. They're going to have to come back on Monday. We're going to have a playoff.
0: Number 1.
1: JR, top sound comes from the WNBA. Goes quadruple overtime in D.C. between the Mystics and Fire. And Portland's Carla Late would get it to double overtime for the Fire. 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
6: Down by 3, less than 5 seconds to go. Carla Late was able to hit a 3. Can they do it again? Late will fire. Yes! Carla Late! Put it in the veins, Carla Late! She does it again! And we are tied!
7: 4 overtimes eventually. Also in the W, Valkyries palindrome win over the Liberty 76-67. Lynx 85-77 win over the Wings. The Lynx with a WNBA best 15-4 this season. Putting up zeros until... That's next. SportsCenter all night. It's ESPN Radio.
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1: The Red Sox go for the sweep of the Yankees on Sunday Night Baseball.
2: Swing and a liner into center field. Sinking base hit. Jones up with it on the bounce. One run is in. Contreras dives in. And Durbin delivers.
1: The offseason reshuffle continues.
3: They ship away the two longest tenured Hornets. Clearly, they're going all in on Knipple and Brandon Miller. I like Grayson Allen. I like Royce O'Neal. These are veteran guys. But I thought you had a pretty proven veteran in Miles Bridges.
1: Not one. Not two, not three.
4: 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No! And history is going to be made in a game that will not end.
1: 72 holes isn't enough for a Travelers Championship.
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7: 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And a fist pump from Scottie Scheffler. And we're coming back on Monday.
1: Plus, Philly's finest wins the race to 30.
8: Swung on. Hit high in the air. Right center field. Pretty deep. Ewing back. Track. Wall. Gone. Number 30. Puts the Phillies on top.
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1: Round of 32 now underway as the tournament continues to be whittled. That's straight ahead. SportsCenter All Night, ESPN Radio, ESPN app, Sirius XM, Channel 80. We're heading into a big week for America. Of course, the World Cup continuing, but there's also, birthday number 250 coming up this week. And what's more American than a good old Red Sox-Yankees rivalry? That's what we had this weekend, including the finale on Sunday Night Baseball at Fenway. We saw the first scoring of the game in the fourth.
2: The pitch. Swing and a liner into center field. Sinking base hit. Jones up with it on the bounce. One run is in. Contreras dives in. And Durbin delivers. It's a two-run single. And here in the bottom of the fourth, the Red Sox have the lead. Caleb Durbin comes through.
1: Red Sox getting some offense for their starter, Sonny Gray, who was dealing.
2: No balls, two strikes. Gray is ready. And pauses, now delivers. In there, got him looking. He lifted the leg and then kept it up there, kind of like what you see from some of the Japanese pitchers, and then fired a strike right through there and froze Dominguez. 12 up, 12 down, we're midway in the fourth. Here comes the 2-2. Check swing and a ball in the dirt. Did he go? Yes, he did. Chisholm is upset that they didn't ask third base umpire Clint Vondrak. But he is not going to like the outcome. It's a strikeout.
1: Sonny Gray with a no-hitter through six at that point. As you heard, Chisholm didn't like the call. And by the way, he was ultimately tossed there. Sonny Gray still in the game, though.
2: Gray, the 1-2. Swing and a miss. Struck him out. Sonny Gray, seven shutout, no-hit innings.
1: He would lose the no-hitter in the eighth. Not only that, Boston couldn't hand Sonny Gray the win because of what happened in the ninth with Aroldis Chapman in the game.
2: Swing and a high fly ball out towards right center. Abreu to his right. Circles and makes the catch. And his throw will come into second. It gets away. And that one keeps rolling. And here comes the runner, Caballero. He scores all the way from second. Down to third goes Volpe. And the Yankees have gotten a run, and the tying run is 90 feet away. 0-2, here comes. Bouncer to short. Coming home with it. The throw, tag, safe! And we are tied. Volpe gets his hand in. The bouncer to Chang. And he just couldn't unload it quickly enough. And Volpe got his hand underneath Wong, and it is 2-2.
1: Yankees tie the Sunday night game at Fenway. They go to the 10th. Yankees score a pair in the top of the 10th. Bottom of the 10th, Boston gets a couple to tie, and then
2: the pitch. Swing and a line drive. Base hit right field. Out into the vacated right field. In to score, Yoshida. Duran wins it, and they mob him between first and second. A seesaw battle in the late stages, and the Red Sox win it in 10. They walk it off 5-4. What a win.
1: John Jambi called it right here on ESPN Radio. 5-4 in 10 for Boston. It's the 11th time they've swept the Yankees in a series of four or more games. It's the first time in the history of the Red Sox-Yankees rivalry where a team 10 games below 500 completed a four-game sweep of a team 10 games above 500. Yankees manager Aaron Boone.
9: Obviously a terrible weekend for us. Love the fight, the comeback there, pressure them in the ninth and the 10th. You know, we did a good job, you know, pitching for the most part today. And obviously Cruiser had a tough one, left some pitches up for him. So, you know, it's one of those crap moments of the season, crap times of the season where you have a really rough weekend against a division rival. And but, you know, you gotta get over it quickly and understand we got a homestand starting tomorrow and pick ourselves up. And the bottom line is, you know, we got to get it going a little bit offensively. And you know, when we're not scoring, we just didn't play clean enough here this weekend.
1: And the Yankees get swept at Fenway. As a result, Yankees were hitless through four in three consecutive games for the first time since 1963. They had 17 hits in the series. Fewest they've had in a four-game series against the Red Sox. Boston's 11th consecutive quality start. Sonny Gray gets a no decision, 7 1/3 innings, allowing a hit, 9 strikeouts. Seventh active player to reach the 2,000 career strikeout mark. Winds up with a no decision. Red Sox win it in 10. Cubs and Brewers would also go 10 innings.
10: Here comes the 3-1 delivery. Line drive, base hit to left. Suzuki, and the Cubs now up 4-1 over the Brewers here in the 10th, stopping at second base, Bush.
1: Cubs scoring 3 in the top of the 10th, Brewers getting a couple back in the bottom of the 10th, and then
10: Wicks works his motion. Here comes the 2-2. Sanchez hits one on the ground to third, fielded by Bregman, a second for one, Porter to first, double play! Cubs win! Cubs win! They beat the Brewers 4-3 in 10.
1: Cubs Radio Network. 4-3, the final. Seventh win in extra innings for the Cubs this season. That's tied for the most in baseball with the Cardinals and the Mets. The Brewers lost, snapping a 5-game win streak in extra inning games. They're now 6-3 in extra innings this season. Also had extra innings in Detroit. Astros and Tigers in the 10th.
11: 2-2. And Walker drives this one. Deep to left field. And you can kiss it goodbye. Beyond the bullpens, a 3-run home run for Christian Walker, his 19th long ball of the season, and the Astros now lead this one 7-3.
1: They'd hold on for a 7-5 win in 10 innings. KBME 790 AM with the call. Astros taking the 4-game series 3-1, their fifth consecutive series that they have won. Phillies and Mets, they had a milestone in that one.
12: The pitch. Swung on. Hit high in the air. Right center field. Pretty deep. Ewing back. Track. Wall. Gone. Number 30. Kyle Schwarber puts the Phillies on top with a 2-run turnaround homer here in the top of the 7th. It is 5-4 Phillies.
1: That would be the final. Phillies win it by that 5-4 margin. 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Kyle Schwarber, 2-for-5. That 2-run homer, his 30th on the season, 5th 30-homer season with the Phillies. He's the first National League player with 30 homers before July since Albert Pujols in 2009.
13: I remember the first time I hit 30 home runs in 2017, and, you know, it's, I always felt like that was kind of like a cool number that you want to get to, and, you know, very fortunate to feel to get to this point this early, but it's not something that I truly focus on. I think it's just more the fact of trying to take your at-bats, having, you know, quality at bats and trying to help any way possible those guys on the field and help them win.
1: And the Phillies get the win 5-4 over the Mets in this one. Schwarber's 30th homer in his 80th game played this season. Fewest games played to reach 30 homers in a season by a Phillies player all time. Sports Center all night, ESPN Radio. Phillies Mets did not go extra innings like the other ones we mentioned. But speaking of going extra, How about the Mystics and Fire in the WNBA?
4: Down by three, less than 5 seconds to go. Carla Lake was able to hit a three. Can they do it again? Lake will fire. Yes! Carla Lake! Put it in the face, Carla Lake! She does it again! And we are tied! About 4 seconds difference from game and shot. And that ties it up. Citron going all the way to the bucket. Carlton.
1: Overtime, double overtime, triple overtime. They went to a fourth overtime.
4: Citron went and got Flores to get the ball. All right, she looks okay here. Cuts to the rim. She was facing me out. She's got plenty of legs. Sonia Citron in a gutty performance gives the Mystics a 2-point lead. Carla Lake takes off. The buzzer's no! Washington hangs on. Oh, man. Carla Lake. So many huge buckets in this game. But that one would not drop.
1: WNBA League pass. And in the end, it's the Mystics with a 124-123 quadruple overtime win. Second four overtime game in WNBA history. Mystics also involved in that one. They beat the Storm back in 2001. The teams on Sunday combined for 247 points, second most in a game in WNBA history. Third game in WNBA history with five players scoring at least 25. SportsCenter all night, ESPN Radio. World Cup round of 32 action on Sunday, and it's Canada with a 1-0 win over South Africa. Canada advances to the round of 16 in its first knockout stage match at the World Cup. They'll get the winner of the Netherlands-Morocco matchup in the round of 16. Canada has 9 goals in the tournament, most by a CONCACAF men's team in a single FIFA World Cup. As the round of 32 continues, matchups that we should be keeping an eye on this week, ESPN analyst Don Hutchinson and Craig Burley.
14: It's a little bit of an agenda-driven one, this. England DR Congo.
15: Shock.
14: Because England have not performed well in this World Cup. They won the group, but they haven't played well. DR Congo's been one of the great stories. They drew with Portugal match day one. They lost narrowly to Colombia, and then they beat Uzbekistan. And there's a lot of hope in England about how far they'll go. And if they were to slip on this one, it would be a bit of a national disaster back in England. And I can't help feeling there's a little bit of a Scottish person who they had a bad World Cup. We want to bestow our bad World Cup on their bad World Cup. So I'm just wondering if England are going to slip up against the DR Congo.
15: Don, what's your fixture?
16: I've got Netherlands versus Morocco. I just think styles make fights. I think the matchup between these two attacking sides, it's going to be one of them games where surely there's goals. It could be a 4-3. I've got Holland advancing, the Netherlands advancing. But I think when you watch the game unfold with two attacking sides that are not going to be defensive, this could be anything. It's going to be a great game.
1: That one comes up on Monday, 9 o'clock Eastern. And yes, the winner gets Canada in the round of 16. The U.S. will play Bosnia-Herzegovina this week. Earlier on ESPN Radio, former women's national team midfielder and analyst for Apple TV, Casey White.
17: We've learned a lot about the United States roster. There were a lot of questions going in. There was a lot of wonder of how they were going to compete in general in this World Cup. So I think if you look at what we were thinking before, everyone thought we should advance out of group, but you just never know. We've had some years where we haven't done that when the expectation was high. So there's a positive piece about the U.S. coming out of group stage. The last game was a little bit tough, and people have been a little bit harsh on the third result, getting the loss to Turkey A. the reality is the chance to win three group games was really positive for our team. There's just a lot more eyes on the sport right now. The visibility has grown, and I see that as a positive thing. What we do know now are the players that most likely will be contributing as we go through the knockout rounds. It won't be as big of a roster that's going to be seeing the field as we've seen in group stage.
15: Do you worry at all? I know Mauricio Pochettino was like, why are you guys asking me about losing the game against Turkey the other day, because they'd already advanced out of group. But like, is momentum something that should be considered here? The loss to Turkey going into the game against Bosnia and Herzegovina, now that it is the knockout stage?
17: As a manager, momentum is definitely considered. I think you bring up a really great point in that regard. And even more than momentum, continuity of play. But the other considerations have to be, where are players at physically? Where are players at mentally? And so those pieces have to come into consideration as well. The best managers figure out how to balance that. I understand Mauricio Pochettino's dismay a little bit at the questions, but I also understand that this is good. The expectation from our media is getting higher and higher for this team, and that's a positive thing for U.S. soccer, even though I understand that he wanted to celebrate getting out of group.
1: We'll see how the Americans fare this week against Bosnia-Herzegovina. 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That's next. SportsCenter All Night continues. 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
18: What's up? It's Walker Mail. 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
1: 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Brandon Ayuk continuing his campaign against the Niners, insisting his relationship with the team will never be repaired. This weekend, another 3.5-minute video on YouTube claiming his former agent has influenced the ongoing situation, and general manager John Lynch recently showed up at his house.
2: General manager gonna pull up to my house. Oh, weirdo. Like, bro, don't pull up to my house, uninvited boy. F- ain't safe. But I knew his ass was going to do it. So I'm looking at my camera, my front door camera. I see a big old white boy, white man, former NFL safety. And I'm like, oh, hell no. And I know my wife is about to be back home soon. So I had to call my wife and say, it's a big ass white man at the house. I don't know what he's doing over there. He was not invited. Creepy. So if you on your way home, just probably just spin the block a few times because I don't know what bro on.
1: Ayuk saying he has no plans to return to the team facility, except for one possible exception, October 19th, which is when the Niners happen to host Washington on Monday Night Football. Ayuk has been trying to navigate his way to the Commanders and play with quarterback and former Arizona State teammate Jaden Daniels. He said in a social media post last week he would sign with the Commanders tomorrow if the Niners would release him. Earlier on ESPN Radio, our Justin Tinsley.
3: I thought Giannis and the Bucks was the most uncomfortable long-term breakup that we would see in sports. Brandon Ayuk and the 49ers, and really is Brandon Ayuk, just said, hold my beer. Like, I want this to be over. I don't think he's doing himself any favors by all of these Instagram videos he's posting. I don't, what if his end goal is to be cut by the 49ers, what makes you so sure that the Commanders are going to sign you? Yes, I understand that Jaden Daniels was your teammate at Arizona State, mind you, not at LSU, not where he won his Heisman, you know? So it's hustling backwards in a sense to me. This isn't something where this I guess you could say division between franchise and player just started over the last couple of weeks. This has been going on since before he signed that $100 million contract. Mm-hmm. And even after he signed the $100 million contract, they were still at odds, so much so that he had to give money back after signing that contract after going AWOL. That's not the reputation you want to have to get out of a contract. We've seen wide receivers be quote-unquote divas, right? But this is not diva activity. This is, I don't know what you would call this. This is, again, I'll just say it again. This is hustling backwards, and I don't think Brandon Ayuk is doing himself any favors whatsoever, and it's really unfortunate because this is a really good football player when he's healthy. There's got to be a different way to ask out of this contract.
1: Still wants to get to Washington. We'll see if the Commanders actually have interest. He's still under contract with the Niners, so Washington can't publicly express interest in the wide receiver without violating tampering rules. The Niners did sign Ayuk to a 4-year, $120 million extension in August of 2024, but the Niners and Ayuk have been at odds for almost a year. The situation really escalated last summer when the Niners voided the remaining guaranteed money in his contract because he did not participate in rehab sessions for his torn ACL, MCL, and meniscus in his right knee, which he suffered in the 2024 season. The Niners put Ayuk on the reserve team list in December after he stopped showing up at the team facility. SportsCenter All Night, ESPN Radio. Speaking of San Francisco, Giants hosting the Braves.
4: 1-0 pitch. Lee swings. Grounds one into the hole. Right side. Far to his left. Albies glove. Spins. Throws wildly to first. It gets by Olsen and rolls back behind home plate. Ramos has scored the second run of the inning. Devers will get all the way to third. And into second, Jung Hoo Lee. Another Braves
1: Giants getting offense, even with Chris Sale racking up some Ks.
5: 1-2 to Haas, and he struck him out looking. Slider through the back door freezes Haas. That ends the sixth inning. 10 strikeouts for Sale, but 2 runs across for the Giants. Altogether, 4 hits in the inning.
1: 93rd career 10-strikeout game for Chris Sale. Giants also getting a decent start.
4: For all of these. The 1-0, he swings and skies one out into left center. He got it off the end of the bat. Gilbert is in. Under it, he's got it. And the inning is over. What a performance from Robbie Ray this afternoon. Many on their feet here at Oracle Park. 8 innings, just 1 unearned run allowed.
1: That's how it sounded on KNBR. The Braves call on 680 The Fan. Giants, the 3-2 win over Atlanta. Robbie Ray goes 8 innings, striking out 2. First Giants pitcher with 8 innings and no earned runs in back-to-back appearances since Tim Lincecum in 2014. Chris Sale, 6 innings, 10 strikeouts, but the Braves with the loss. They are 4-12 in their last 16. Royals, a 5-4 win over the White Sox, snapping a 4-game losing streak. Pirates, 9-4 over the Reds. Pirates, third time this season with at least 4 home runs in a game, all of which have come against Cincinnati. Help people affected by the Venezuelan earthquakes. Your donation through redcross.org/ESPN enables the Red Cross to prepare for, respond to, and help people recover from the disaster. South Africans lamenting the end of their World Cup run, and they can blame Canada. That's next. SportsCenter All Night continues. 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
12: A walk-off homer in the bottom of the 14th inning. What a night.
0: From opening day.
12: Hammer to left field. See you later. Mike Trout, how's that to start the season?
0: To the All-Star game.
12: Oh, my goodness. He crushed it. Giancarlo Stanton and the American League with one swing has tied it up.
13: 457-foot home run. How much fun was that?
14: Oh, it was amazing.
0: Plus, every game of Major League Baseball's postseason.
12: Judge back some more. Leaping and he caught it. Out of here. Mookie Betts. Shohei Ohtani.
0: Until a champion is crowned at the World Series.
12: And the Dodgers have won it. Repeat champions for the first time in baseball in 25 years. The Dodgers are World Series champs.
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1: Mystics outlast the Fire in 4 overtimes in WNBA action on Sunday. Phillies, a 5-4 win over the Mets as Kyle Schwarber becomes the first with 30 home runs. Does it prior to July, the first to do that in the National League since Albert Pujols in 2009. Last place Red Sox complete a 4-game sweep of the Yankees.
2: The pitch. Swing and a line drive. Base hit right field. Out into the vacated right field. In to score Yoshida. Duran wins it. And they mob him between first and second. A seesaw battle in the late stages, and the Red Sox win it in 10. They walk it off 5-4. What a win.
1: In a game that Boston starter Sonny Gray didn't allow a hit until the 8th inning, but the Yankees rallied, tied it, sent it to extra innings, took the lead in the 10th before the Red Sox rallied in the home half of the 10th to walk it off and sweep the 4-game series. You heard it here on ESPN Radio. John Shambi, Doug Glanville, of course, had the call for Sunday Night Baseball. Boog.
2: All right, Jay, thanks very much. Your final in 10. Red Sox win it 5-4. And Doug Glanville, that's one of the better regular season games you're going to watch.
3: Yeah, I mean, that was a lot of fun to watch and be engaged in, but also tell the story of. And, you know, you're just watching a historic rival, which we certainly know about. And the series starts with the Yankees in first, the Red Sox in last. And the Red Sox just completed a sweep here on a game that they absolutely just chipped away. I mean, it was death by a thousand paper cuts. But, you know, part of it was Sonny Gray on the mound just throwing a masterful performance. I mean, just every pitch working, had the no-hitter for a while. And then the bullpen did the rest. And when they got the hiccups, the offense picked up the pitching. And that's the sign of a team that's responding. And they did it through base running and big hits at the right time.
2: As far as the Yankees are concerned, they're beat up right now, but they were going up against a pitcher in Sonny Gray who was magnificent here on Sunday night.
3: I mean, he really was. And you talk about working pitches. He had the two-seamer. He had the curveball. He threw the cutter. He just had everything working well and just kept the Yankees off balance. And it exposed some of the weaknesses of how the Yankees have been struggling offensively. But the Yankees came back and a little bit of break, a couple errors, mistakes they capitalized on. But they just could not get the quick strike late, and then their pitching just failed them late in the game and the big hits by the Red Sox.
2: What a ball game. The Yankees get 2 in the 9th to tie it, 2 in the 10th to take the lead, but the Red Sox 3 in the bottom of the 10th, and they walk it off on Jarren Duran's RBI single. 5-4 in 10. The Red Sox complete a 4-game sweep of the Yankees. For Doug Glanville, I'm John Shambi right here in your home for the 2026 Home Run Derby and All-Star Game, ESPN Radio and ESPN app. Now we send it back to Jay Reynolds in the studio.
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4: On a 2-1. Beck smacks a base hit into left center field. Otani is in. Pajes will race home. Marcus Lynn Betts is on one. A 2-run single to make it 4-1 LA here in the top of the 5th.
1: They'd hang on for a 4-2 win. AM 570 LA Sports. Betts with the 2-run single in the 5th now has an RBI in 5 consecutive games. Dodgers get the win. They are now 5-1 in their last 6 overall. They've won 4 of the 6 games against the Padres this season. Padres back-to-back losses following their 4-game win streak. Angels, a 4-1 win over the A's. They got all 4 runs on one swing.
5: 1-2 pitch, and he swings at this one. Lifts a high fly ball that's carrying deep down that right side. It is out of here. That is a grand slam. Right there. 4-0 Angels.
1: Angels with 6 grand slams this season. Angels Radio AM 830. They beat the Athletics 4-1. Athletics now 2-6 in their last 8 games. 0-8 with runners in scoring position on Sunday. Cardinals edge the Marlins 2-1. Cardinals snapping a four-game losing streak, avoiding their first five-game losing streak of the season. Marlins, meanwhile, have a four-game win streak snapped, just their second loss in their last 10 games. How about the Nationals? In their matchup with the Orioles,
6: he kicks and delivers, and Garcia swings, hits it high in the air, deep right center field. Beavers going back, way back. It is going, going, and gone. Goodbye. Another home run for Luis Garcia Jr. It's the Nationals 5, the Orioles 2. Bang, zoom again.
7: So we had a long drive, right field on the line, way back toward the wall, and it's off the top of the wall and in play. The Nationals might want to check a replay here. My initial thought was a home run.
8: Review for a possible home run.
7: Yeah, this is going to be a home run.
8: The call's overturned. It is a home run.
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1: Nationals Radio Network, 3-for-5. Two homers, 5 RBI, his third multi-homer game this season. Nationals beat the Orioles 6-4. Nationals have back-to-back wins for the first time since a four-game win streak in mid-June. 6 runs scored. That gives them 449 on the season, the most before July within a season in the Nationals Expos history. Guardians and Mariners.
9: A swing and a drive! Deep left!
1: Pinch hit in the seventh inning. Go ahead, 2-run double in the eighth inning. Guardians go on to a 6-5 win over Seattle. Tom Hamilton on WTAM. Guardians' first win when trailing by 3 or more in the eighth inning or later this season. They were 0-20 entering the game. They get the win. Mariners with their second loss when leading by at least 3 in the eighth inning or later this season. Twins rallying late against the Rockies.
10: The 1-0 pitch is on the way. Swung on, a hit in the air to center field and fairly deep. Carrick racing back. He's at the base of the wall looking up at the shrubs, and it's gone for a home run. Ryan Kreidler straight away center field with a mammoth blast, and the Twins surge into a 3-2 lead.
1: Treasure Island Baseball Network, that would be the final. Twins get the 3-2 win over Colorado. Twins have won 4 of the last 5 series since June 12th. Rangers a 3-2 win over Toronto. Rangers 4-0 against the Blue Jays in 4-0. They take all 4 against the Blue Jays in the series. Their first road series sweep this season. They scored the game-winning run in the top of the ninth on a wild pitch. Rays pulling away from the Diamondbacks.
10: Swings and it's this one a mile high to deep left center. Way back and way gone. Into the back of the daiquiri deck for Junior Caminero. He didn't homer in the first, but he's now homered in 4 straight games.
1: That one coming in the bottom of the fifth. And the Rays go on to a 5-1 win over the Diamondbacks. Caminero 3-for-3, including his 22nd home run. 4th straight game with a home run. Rays with their 5th consecutive win. SportsCenter All Night, ESPN Radio, NBA. The Hornets making another deal. They're trading Miles Bridges, first-round pick in 2029 pick, and a 2027 second-rounder to Phoenix for Grayson Allen, Royce O'Neal, and a first-rounder in 2033. Hornets making a couple of major trades in the past 3 days. Of course, they sent All-Star LaMelo Ball to the Timberwolves on Thursday. Hornets also agreeing to a 3-year, $74 million deal to keep Kobe White. As for Bridges, helped Charlotte this past season, come within a play-in victory and ending the playoff drought that dates back to 2016. Earlier on ESPN Radio, SiriusXM NBA host David Shepard.
11: Miles Bridges, somebody that was the longest tenured, you know, Charlotte Hornet. I thought he was really good in the postseason, at least in the play-in games. LaMelo Ball, an all-star by, you know, season number 2, and they ship away the 2 longest tenured Hornets. Clearly, they're going all in on Knipple and Brandon Miller. I like Grayson Allen. I like Royce O'Neal. These are veteran guys, but I thought you had a pretty proven veteran in Miles Bridges. So clearly, and this is nothing that I've been told or nothing that's been confirmed. It seems they're looking to go in a different direction in terms of leadership. You know, Miles Bridges, he has certainly had his issues off the floor. Same could be said for LaMelo Ball. This is a team that was one of the best teams in the NBA in the second half of the season.
1: And they've made a couple of key moves in the past handful of days. Earlier on ESPN Radio, Matt Jones, Davis Dennis Jr.
12: For now, for the time being, that has kept Anthony Edwards steady in Minneapolis. Like, that is something that he seemed to want this trade. Now, I don't think it'll go as well as maybe Anthony Edwards thinks it'll go with LaMelo. I don't think that was a good trade for the Timberwolves to make. But when they moved on from Julius Randle, Karl Anthony Towns wins a championship without, you know, after leaving Minnesota, and you're looking at Anthony Edwards and you're saying, this is going to be the next dude who ass out. Minnesota got cheap at the wrong time with this dude. They are not ready to win a championship. He's going to be the next guy out. And for the time being, LaMelo Ball going there means that Anthony Edwards, a potential face of the league type of guy, is going to stay in Minneapolis a little bit longer.
13: LaMelo Ball and Anthony Edwards.
12: Yeah.
13: Explain to me how these two dudes play together. They strike me as being the same, but Anthony Edwards is just better. So LaMelo Ball is going to be the second version of that. And I how does that work?
12: Okay, offensively it works.
13: You think it does work? Okay.
12: It works offensively for a couple reasons. One, LaMelo gets guys open. So there's that. He is going to raise the roof on a bunch of different guys.
13: Yes.
12: Particularly Anthony Edwards, who was a really good spot-up shooter from three. We saw what he did with Con Canepa and those guys and getting them open. Anthony Edwards now, you cannot just double-team him at the half-court line, which a lot of teams were doing, because LaMelo Ball now gets the ball at four on three. So I think they're going to cause a lot of headaches offensively for a lot of teams. Anthony Edwards is probably going to score more points and have a better field goal percentage. LaMelo Ball, theoretically, is going to have the same. And what we know about LaMelo, when he was with Charlotte, he was one of the 10 most important offensive players in the league in terms of plus-minus, in terms of the offense being better, in terms of when he's off the court, all that stuff. I think offensively, they're going to cause a lot of trouble. Defensively, LaMelo being healthy, those are the questions when you're talking about a team trying to win a championship. But in the regular season, they're going to cause fits offensively for teams.
13: But that trade does not change the fundamental calculus of the West. Oklahoma City and San Antonio, with Denver maybe a notch below, and then Minnesota's not in that group, right?
12: No, Minnesota's not in a group. Now, the things it does change fundamentally, I think it does make the chances of Denver playing against San Antonio, because Minnesota just had Denver's number. And Denver, I think, does not have to worry about Minnesota in the way that they did before. So now, if you're looking at Jokic and you're saying, I don't have to play Minnesota, and now I'm playing OKC and I'm playing San Antonio, that changes things a little bit for Denver and Jokic in that balance in the West. I would say that they have a shot, depending on Aaron Gordon's health, to be back in that mix up there with San Antonio and OKC.
1: Summer moves continue to happen. Charlotte Hornets continue to be in the spotlight. SportsCenter All Night, ESPN Radio, World Cup in the spotlight. They're into the knockout stage. First team into the round of 16 is Canada. Sunday, they get a goal in the second minute of stoppage time at the end, and Canada gets a 1-0 win over South Africa to advance to that round of 16. Earlier on ESPN Radio, Paul Dolan, Canadian Soccer Hall of Famer.
14: I can't believe it's happened. I honestly can't believe it. We're in the round of 16. And to think way back 40 years ago, we didn't score a goal in that tournament. It was the first time that Canada had ever qualified for a World Cup. And it took until 2022 before we appeared again. You know, I was 20 years old, and I thought, I can play 5 World Cups, and it never happened, although I was part of the coaching staff as well, and we saw a lot of disappointments over those years. But to see how well the team has progressed, not just from 22, but to this now, where Jesse Marsh has them firing on all cylinders at the right time. And although I don't think it was necessarily Canada's best performance, that itself, I think, shows, you know, with the grit, the determination that we saw today, and the brotherhood that this team has with so many injured players now coming kind of together for each other and playing for each other, and a great winning goal was just something else to see.
15: Okay, Paul. So there is obviously a lot of excitement in America after the way Team USA is playing. But you are a Canadian legend, Hall of Famer. You have a long history in the World Cup. Would it be hyperbole to say that this could have been the biggest win in Canadian soccer history?
14: It's no hyperbole at all. This is clearly... Well, first of all, we've only ever won one game in the World Cup, and that was against Qatar, who we dominated. But let's face it, Qatar is not a world-beating team, and they were down to 9 men at one point. So there was questions coming in. Could we play against another World Cup opponent in a knockout game and get the result? And as I say, it wasn't necessarily a steamrolling. South Africa played really well, especially defensively. We weren't necessarily clicking until later in the game. But Alphonso Davies came on, who is clearly the most famous player to ever play for Canada, plays at Bayern Munich, won Champions League titles there, and is a player that, even though he's been injured and played his first minutes in this game, you could see immediately as he came on the field, just gave the rest of the team that boost, that impetus to push forward. And it's at that point when we scored the goal late in the game. And so it's not hyperbolic at all to say that this is the biggest moment in Canadian soccer.
1: As they get the 1-0 win over South Africa on Sunday, 3 more knockout games coming up on Monday. Wednesday is when the U.S. returns to the pitch. They face Bosnia-Herzegovina in the round of 32. Straight ahead, one more day, maybe one more hole. That's next. SportsCenter All Night continues. 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
1: 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Golf, riveting Sunday at the PGA Tour stop in Connecticut. There was a 90-minute weather delay, so that meant the leaders were on 18 with darkness coming on. Knowing it was their last hole of the day, either way.
4: Putt's on its way. Up to the cup. Looking good. Has a chance. Misses on the right edge. Missed on the right edge. Oh, my goodness. Everything but in.
5: That looked good.
4: And he's going to tap that in. And this will be a par for Victor Hovland. So he is in at 21 under par. Will Scottie Scheffler be able to match this from just inside 9 feet?
1: Scheffler had putted first, but went long past the hole, as you heard, had more than an eight-footer coming back.
4: Absolute quiet around this 18th green. Sends it up to the cup. Made it! And a fist pump from Scottie Scheffler. And we're coming back on Monday. He and Victor Hovland finish at 21 under par. Chance of USA for Scotty. The fans from Norway are here. They're going to have to come back on Monday. We're going to have a playoff.
1: Like a Ryder Cup atmosphere. Sirius XM PGA Tour Radio. The weather delay during the afternoon did not allow enough daylight for the playoff to happen Sunday evening, so it's back to the tee at 9 a.m. for the two of them at the Travelers Championship. They finished the weekend at 21 under. They'll play the playoff in the morning, repeating the 18th hole to determine the winner. It's the sixth playoff this season. Victor Hovland and Scottie Scheffler, the two remaining, going for the title at the Travelers Championship in Connecticut. Meanwhile, in Minnesota, KPMG Women's PGA Championship at Hazeltine. And the winner, Heyron Yu, 13 under for the week. First major championship for her, fourth career LPGA victory. Shot a 73 in the first round, trailed by 10 shots. Largest 18-hole deficit by a major champion in LPGA Tour history. Played the final three.

0: vacated right field. In to score Yoshida. Duran wins it, and they mob him between first and second. A seesaw battle in the late stages, and the Red Sox win it in 10. They walk it off 5-4. What a win.
1: Number four.
2: And the Cubs and Brewers go 10 innings in Milwaukee, and here's how it finished on the Cubs radio network.
3: Wicks works his motion. Here comes the 2-2. Sanchez hits one on the ground to third, fielded by Bregman. A second for one. Horner to first. Double play. Cubs win. Cubs win. They beat the Brewers 4-3. 10.
1: Number three.
2: And we have another game going 10 innings, this time in Detroit with the Astros powering up, taking down the Tigers on KBME 790 AM.
4: 2-2. And Walker drives this one. Deep to left field. And you can kiss it goodbye. Four rows beyond the bullpens. A three-run home run for Christian Walker. His 19th long ball of the season. And the Astros now lead this one 7-3.
1: Number two.
2: Turning to golf, and it goes down to the wire in the final round of the Travelers Championship in Connecticut. And it will be decided in a playoff. The call on SiriusXM PGA Tour Radio.
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3: Sends it up to the cup. Made it! And a fist pump from Scottie Scheffler. And we're coming back on Monday. He and Victor Hovland finish at 21 under par. Chance of USA for Scotty. The fans from Norway are here. They're going to have to come back on Monday. We're going to have a playoff.
1: Number one.
2: JR, top sound comes from the WNBA. Goes quadruple overtime in D.C. between the Mystics and Fire. And Portland's Carla Late would get it to double overtime for the Fire. 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
6: Down by three, less than 5 seconds to go. Carla Late was able to hit a three. Can they do it again? Late will fire. Yes! Carla Late! Put it in the face, Carla Late! She does it again! And we are tied!
7: Four overtimes eventually. Also in the W, Valkyries palindrome win over the Liberty 76-67. Lynx 85-77 win over the Wings. The Lynx with a WNBA best 15-4 this season. Putting up zeros until... Uh-oh. That's next. SportsCenter all night. It's ESPN Radio.
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0: A walk-off homer in the bottom of the 14th inning. 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
0: Dog. Oh, my goodness. He crushed it. Giancarlo Stanton and the American League with one swing has tied it up.
2: 457-foot home run. 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
0: Judge back, back some more. Leaping in and caught it. Out of here. Mookie Betts. Shohei Ohtani.
1: Until a champion is crowned at the World Series.
0: And the Dodgers have won it. Repeat champions for the first time in baseball in 25 years. The Dodgers are World Series champs.
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2: Swing and a liner into center field. Sinking base hit. Jones up with it on the bounce. One run is in. Contreras dives in. And Durbin delivers.
1: The offseason reshuffle continues.
3: They ship away the two longest tenured Hornets. Clearly, they're going all in on Knipple and Brandon Miller. I like Grayson Allen. I like Royce O'Neal. These are veteran guys. But I thought you had a pretty proven veteran in Miles Bridges.
1: Not one. One, not two, not three.
4: Six runs. No! And history is going to be made in a game that will not end.
1: 72 holes isn't enough for a Travelers Championship.
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7: 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And a fist pump from Scotty Scheffler. And we're coming back on Monday.
1: Plus, Philly's finest wins the race to 30.
8: Swung on. Hit high in the air. Right center field. Pretty deep. Ewing back. Track. Wall. Gone. Number 30. Puts the Phillies on top.
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1: Round of 32 now underway as the tournament continues to be whittled. That's straight ahead. SportsCenter All Night, ESPN Radio, ESPN app, Sirius XM, Channel 80. We're heading into a big week for America. Of course, the World Cup continuing, but there's also, birthday number 250 coming up this week. And what's more American than a good old Red Sox-Yankees rivalry? That's what we had this weekend, including the finale on Sunday Night Baseball at Fenway. We saw the first scoring of the game in the fourth.
2: The pitch. Swing and a liner into center field. Sinking base hit. Jones up with it on the bounce. One run is in. Contreras dives in. And Durbin delivers. It's a two-run single. And here in the bottom of the fourth, the Red Sox have the lead. Caleb Durbin comes through.
1: Red Sox getting some offense for their starter, Sonny Gray, who was dealing.
2: No balls, two strikes. Gray is ready. And pauses, now delivers. In there, got him looking. He lifted the leg and then kept it up there, kind of like what you see from some of the Japanese pitchers, and then fired a strike right through there and froze Dominguez. 12 up, 12 down, or midway in the fourth. Here comes the 2-2. Check swing and a ball in the dirt. Did he go? Yes, he did. Chisholm is upset that they didn't ask third base umpire Clint Vondrak. But he is not going to like the outcome. It's a strikeout.
1: Sonny Gray with a no-hitter through six at that point, as you heard. Chisholm didn't like the call. And by the way, he was ultimately tossed there. Sonny Gray still in the game, though.
2: Gray, the 1-2. Swing and a miss. Struck him out. Sonny Gray, seven shutout, no-hit innings.
1: He would lose the no-hitter in the eighth. Not only that, Boston couldn't hand Sonny Gray the win because of what happened in the ninth with Aroldis Chapman in the game.
2: Swing and a high fly ball out towards right center. Abreu to his right. Circles and makes the catch. And his throw will come into second. It gets away. And that one keeps rolling. And here comes the runner, Caballero. He scores all the way from second. Down to third goes Volpe. And the Yankees have gotten a run, and the tying run is 90 feet away. 0-2, here comes. Bouncer to short. Coming home with it. The throw, tag, safe! And we are tied. Volpe gets his hand in. The bouncer to Chang. And he just couldn't unload it quickly enough. And Volpe got his hand underneath Wong, and it is 2-2.
1: Yankees tie the Sunday night game at Fenway. They go to the 10th. Yankees score a pair in the top of the 10th. Bottom of the 10th, Boston gets a couple to tie, and then...
2: The pitch. Swing and a line drive. Base hit right field. Out into the vacated right field. In to score, Yoshida. Duran wins it, and they mob him between first and second. A seesaw battle in the late stages, and the Red Sox win it in 10. They walk it off 5-4. What a win.
1: John Ciampi called it right here on ESPN Radio. 5-4 in 10 for Boston. It's the 11th time they've swept the Yankees in a series of four or more games. It's the first time in the history of the Red Sox-Yankees rivalry where a team 10 games below 500 completed a four-game sweep of a team 10 games above 500. Yankees manager Aaron Boone.
9: Obviously a terrible weekend for us. Love the fight, the comeback there, pressure them in the ninth and the 10th. You know, we did a good job, you know, pitching for the most part today. And obviously Cruiser had a tough one, left some pitches up for him. So, you know, it's one of those crap moments of the season, crap times of the season where you have a really rough weekend against a division rival. And but, you know, you gotta get over it quickly and understand we got a homestand starting tomorrow and pick ourselves up. And the bottom line is, you know, we got to get it going a little bit offensively. And you know, when we're not scoring, we just didn't play clean enough here this weekend.
1: And the Yankees get swept at Fenway. As a result, Yankees were hitless through four in three consecutive games for the first time since 1963. They had 17 hits in the series, fewest they've had in a four-game series against the Red Sox. Boston's 11th consecutive quality start. Sonny Gray gets a no decision, 7 1/3 innings, allowing a hit, 9 strikeouts. Seventh active player to reach the 2,000 career strikeout mark. Winds up with a no decision. Red Sox win it in 10. Cubs and Brewers would also go 10 innings.
10: Here comes the 3-1 delivery. Line drive, base hit to left. Crow Armstrong scores. Around third, racing home, Bregman. Ball bobbled in left. Two-run single, Seiya Suzuki. And the Cubs now up 4-1 over the Brewers here in the 10th, stopping at second base, Bush.
1: Cubs scoring 3 in the top of the 10th. Brewers getting a couple back in the bottom of the 10th. And then
10: Wicks works his motion. Here comes the 2-2. Sanchez hits one on the ground to third. Fielded by Bregman. A second for one. Horner to first. Double play. Cubs win. Cubs win. They beat the Brewers 4-3 in 10.
1: Cubs Radio Network. 4-3 the final. Seventh win in extra innings for the Cubs this season. That's tied for the most in baseball with the Cardinals and the Mets. The Brewers lost, snapping a 5-game win streak in extra inning games. They're now 6-3 in extra innings this season. Also had extra innings in Detroit, Astros and Tigers in the 10th.
11: 2-2. And Walker drives this one deep to left field. And you can kiss it goodbye. Four rows beyond the bullpens. A 3-run home run for Christian Walker, his 19th long ball of the season. And the Astros now lead this one 7-3.
1: They'd hold on for a 7-5 win in 10 innings. KBME 790 AM with the call. Astros taking the 4-game series 3-1, their fifth consecutive series that they have won. Phillies and Mets, they had a milestone in that one.
12: The pitch swung on, hit high in the air, right center field, pretty deep. Ewing back, track, wall, gone, number 30. Kyle Schwarber puts the Phillies on top with a 2-run turnaround homer here in the top of the 7th. It is 5-4 Phillies.
1: That would be the final. Phillies win it by that 5-4 margin. 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Kyle Schwarber, 2-for-5. That 2-run homer, his 30th on the season, fifth 30-homer season with the Phillies. He's the first National League player with 30 homers before July since Albert Pujols in 2009.
13: I remember the first time I hit 30 home runs in 2017. And, you know, it's always felt like that was kind of like a cool number that you want to get to. And, you know, very fortunate to feel to get to this point this early. But it's not something that I truly focus on. I think it's just more the fact of trying to take your at-bats, having, you know, quality at bats and trying to help any way possible those guys on the field and help them win.
1: And the Phillies get the win 5-4 over the Mets. And this one, Schwarber's 30th homer in his 80th game played this season. Fewest games played to reach 30 homers in a season by a Phillies player all time. Sports Center all night, ESPN Radio. Phillies Mets did not go extra innings like the other ones we mentioned. But speaking of going extra, How about the Mystics and Fire in the WNBA?
4: Down by three, less than 5 seconds to go. Carla Lake was able to hit a three. Can they do it again?
1: Overtime, double overtime, triple overtime. They went to a fourth overtime.
4: Citron went and got Flores to get the ball. All right, she looks okay here. Cuts to the rim. She was facing me out. She's got plenty of legs. Sonia Citron in a gutty performance gives the Mystics a 2-point lead. Carla Lake takes off. At the buzzer, no! Washington hangs on. Oh, man. Carla Lake. So many huge buckets in this game. But that one would not drop.
1: WNBA League pass. And in the end, it's the Mystics with a 124-123 quadruple overtime win. Second four overtime game in WNBA history. Mystics also involved in that one. They beat the Storm back in 2001. The teams on Sunday combined for 247 points, second most in a game in WNBA history. Third game in WNBA history with five players scoring at least 25. SportsCenter All Night, ESPN Radio, World Cup. Round of 32 action on Sunday, and it's Canada with a 1-0 win over South Africa. Canada advances to the round of 16 in its first knockout stage match at the World Cup. They'll get the winner of the Netherlands-Morocco matchup in the round of 16. Canada has 9 goals in the tournament, most by a CONCACAF men's team in a single FIFA World Cup. As the round of 32 continues, matchups that we should be keeping an eye on this week, ESPN analyst Don Hutchinson and Craig Burley.
14: It's a little bit of an agenda-driven one, this. England DR Congo.
15: Shock.
14: Because England have not performed well in this World Cup. They won the group, but they haven't played well. DR Congo has been one of the great stories. They drew with Portugal match day one. They lost narrowly to Colombia, and then they beat Uzbekistan. And there's a lot of hope in England about how far they'll go. And if they were to slip on this one, it would be a bit of a national disaster back in England. And I can't help feeling there's a little bit of a Scottish person who they had a bad World Cup. We want to bestow our bad World Cup on their bad World Cup. So I'm just wondering if England are going to slip up against the DR Congo.
15: Don, what's your fixture?
16: I've got Netherlands versus Morocco. I just think styles make fights. I think the matchup between these two attacking sides, it's going to be one of them games where surely there's goals. It could be a 4-3. I've got Holland advancing, the Netherlands advancing. But I think when you watch the game unfold with two attacking sides that are not going to be defensive, this could be anything. It's going to be a great game.
1: That one comes up on Monday, 9 o'clock Eastern. And yes, the winner gets Canada in the round of 16. The U.S. will play Bosnia-Herzegovina this week. Earlier on ESPN Radio, former women's national team midfielder and analyst for Apple TV, Casey White.
17: We've learned a lot about the United States roster. There were a lot of questions going in. There was a lot of wonder of how they were going to compete in general in this World Cup. So I think if you look at what we were thinking before, everyone thought we should advance out of group, but you just never know. We've had some years where we haven't done that when the expectation was high. So there's a positive piece about the U.S. coming out of group stage. The last game was a little bit tough, and people had been a little bit harsh on the third result, getting the loss to Turkey A. the reality is the chance to win three group games was really positive for our team. There's just a lot more eyes on the sport right now. The visibility has grown, and I see that as a positive thing. What we do know now are the players that most likely will be contributing as we go through the knockout rounds. It won't be as big of a roster that's going to be seeing the field as we've seen in group stage.
15: Do you worry at all? I know Mauricio Pochettino was like, why are you guys asking me about losing the game against Turkey the other day, because they'd already advanced out of group. But like, is momentum something that should be considered here? The loss to Turkey going into the game against Bosnia and Herzegovina, now that it is the knockout stage?
17: As a manager, momentum is definitely considered. I think you bring up a really great point in that regard. And even more than momentum, continuity of play. But the other considerations have to be, where are players at physically? Where are players at mentally? And so those pieces have to come into consideration as well. The best managers figure out how to balance that. I understand Mauricio Pochettino's dismay a little bit at the questions, but I also understand that this is good. The expectation from our media is getting higher and higher for this team, and that's a positive thing for U.S. soccer, even though I understand that he wanted to celebrate getting out of group.
1: We'll see how the Americans fare this week against Bosnia-Herzegovina. 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Still trying to leave San Francisco? That's next. SportsCenter All Night continues. 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
5: Hey, y'all, it's Kyle Bailey coming up on a Monday show. Smokey Bear is back. Smoke Ludwig back from vacation. We'll get his reaction to the LaMelo trade and everything that happened this weekend. We'll see you at 3 o'clock.

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1: 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Brandon Ayuk continuing his campaign against the Niners, insisting his relationship with the team will never be repaired. This weekend, another 3.5-minute video on YouTube claiming his former agent has influenced the ongoing situation, and general manager John Lynch recently showed up at his house.
2: General manager going to pull up to my house. Oh, weirdo. Like, bro, don't pull up to my house uninvited, boy. Ain't safe. But I knew his ass was going to do it. So I'm looking at my camera, my front door camera. I see a big old white boy, white man, former NFL safety. And I'm like, oh, hell no. And I know my wife is about to be back home soon. So I had to call my wife and say, it's a big ass white man at the house. I don't know what he's doing over there. He was not invited. Creepy. So if you on your way home, just spin the block a few times because I don't know what bro on.
1: Ayuk saying he has no plans to return to the team facility, except for one possible exception, October 19th, which is when the Niners happen to host Washington on Monday Night Football. Ayuk has been trying to navigate his way to the Commanders and play with quarterback and former Arizona State teammate Jaden Daniels. He said in a social media post last week he would sign with the Commanders tomorrow if the Niners would release him. Earlier on ESPN Radio, our Justin Tinsley.
3: I thought Giannis and the Bucks was the most uncomfortable long-term breakup that we would see in sports. Brandon Ayuk and the 49ers, and really is Brandon Ayuk, just said, hold my beer. Like, I want this to be over. I don't think he's doing himself any favors by all of these Instagram videos he's posting. I don't, what if his end goal is to be cut by the 49ers, what makes you so sure that the Commanders are going to sign you? Yes, I understand that Jaden Daniels was your teammate at Arizona State, mind you, not at LSU, where he won his Heisman. You know, so it's hustling backwards in a sense to me. This isn't something where this I guess you could say division between franchise and player just started over the last couple of weeks. This has been going on since before he signed that $100 million contract. Mm-hmm. And even after he signed the $100 million contract, they were still at odds, so much so that he had to give money back after signing that contract after going AWOL. That's not the reputation you want to have to get out of a contract. We've seen wide receivers be quote-unquote divas, right? But this is not diva activity. This is, I don't know what you would call this. This is, again, I'll just say it again. This is hustling backwards, and I don't think Brandon Ayuk is doing himself any favors whatsoever, and it's really unfortunate because this is a really good football player when he's healthy. There's got to be a different way to ask out of this contract.
1: Still wants to get to Washington. We'll see if the Commanders actually have interest. He's still under contract with the Niners, so Washington can't publicly express interest in the wide receiver without violating tampering rules. The Niners did sign Ayuk to a 4-year, $120 million extension in August of 2024, but the Niners and Ayuk have been at odds for almost a year. The situation really escalated last summer when the Niners voided the remaining guaranteed money in his contract because he did not participate in rehab sessions for his torn ACL, MCL, and meniscus in his right knee, which he suffered in the 2024 season. The Niners put Ayuk on the reserve team list in December after he stopped showing up at the team facility. SportsCenter All Night, ESPN Radio. Speaking of San Francisco, Giants hosting the Braves.
4: 1-0 pitch. Lee swings, grounds one into the hole. Right side, far to his left. Albies glove spins, throws wildly to first. It gets by Olsen and rolls back behind home plate. Ramos has scored the second run of the inning. Devers will get all the way to third. And into second, Jung-Hoo Lee. Another Braves
1: Giants getting offense, even with Chris Sale racking up some Ks.
5: 1-2 to Haas, and he struck him out looking. Slider through the back door freezes Haas. That ends the sixth inning. 10 strikeouts for Sale, but 2 runs across for the Giants. Altogether, 4 hits in the inning.
1: 93rd career 10-strikeout game for Chris Sale. Giants also getting a decent start.
4: For Albies, the 1-0, he swings and skies one out into left center. He got it off the end of the bat. Gilbert is in, under it, he's got it. And the inning is over. What a performance from Robbie Ray this afternoon. Many on their feet here at Oracle Park. 8 innings, just 1 unearned run allowed.
1: That one sounded on KNBR. The Braves call on 680 The Fan. Giants, the 3-2 win over Atlanta. Robbie Ray goes 8 innings, striking out 2. First Giants pitcher with 8 innings and no earned runs in back-to-back appearances since Tim Lincecum in 2014. Chris Sale, 6 innings, 10 strikeouts, but the Braves with the loss. They are 4-12 in their last 16. Royals, a 5-4 win over the White Sox, snapping a 4-game losing streak. Pirates, 9-4 over the Reds. Pirates, third time this season with at least 4 home runs in a game, all of which have come against Cincinnati. Help people affected by the Venezuelan earthquakes. Your donation through redcross.org/ESPN enables the Red Cross to prepare for, respond to, and help people recover from the disaster. South Africans lamenting the end of their World Cup run, and they can blame Canada. That's next. 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It's ESPN Radio.
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1: Mystics outlast the Fire in 4 overtimes in WNBA action on Sunday. Phillies, a 5-4 win over the Mets as Kyle Schwarber becomes the first with 30 home runs. Does it prior to July, the first to do that in the National League since Albert Pujols in 2009. Last place Red Sox complete a 4-game sweep of the Yankees.
2: The pitch. Swing and a line drive. Base hit right field. Out into the vacated right field. In to score Yoshida. Duran wins it. And they mob him between first and second. A seesaw battle in the late stages, and the Red Sox win it in 10. They walk it off 5-4. What a win.
1: In a game that Boston starter Sonny Gray didn't allow a hit until the 8th inning, but the Yankees rallied, tied it, sent it to extra innings, took the lead in the 10th before the Red Sox rallied in the home half of the 10th to walk it off and sweep the 4-game series. You heard it here on ESPN Radio. John Shambi, Doug Glanville, of course, had the call for Sunday Night Baseball. Boog.
2: All right, Jay, thanks very much. Your final in 10. Red Sox win it 5-4. And Doug Glanville, that's one of the better regular season games you're going to watch.
3: Yeah, I mean, that was a lot of fun to watch and be engaged in, but also tell the story of. And, you know, you're just watching a historic rival, which we certainly know about. And the series starts with the Yankees in first, the Red Sox in last. And the Red Sox just completed a sweep here on a game that they absolutely just chipped away. I mean, it was death by a thousand paper cuts. But, you know, part of it was Sonny Gray on the mound just throwing a masterful performance. I mean, just every pitch working, had the no-hitter for a while. And then the bullpen did the rest. And when they got the hiccups, the offense picked up the pitching. And that's the sign of a team that's responding. And they did it through base running and big hits at the right time.
2: As far as the Yankees are concerned, they're beat up right now, but they were going up against a pitcher in Sonny Gray who was magnificent here on Sunday night.
3: I mean, he really was, and you talk about working pitches. He had the two-seamer, he had the curveball, he threw the cutter. He just had everything working well and just kept the Yankees off balance, and it exposed some of the weaknesses of how the Yankees have been struggling offensively. But the Yankees came back, and a little bit of break, a couple errors, mistakes they capitalized on. But they just could not get the quick strike late, and then their pitching just failed them late in the game and the big hits by the Red Sox.
2: What a ball game. The Yankees get 2 in the 9th to tie it, 2 in the 10th to take the lead, but the Red Sox 3 in the bottom of the 10th, and they walk it off on Jarren Duran's RBI single. 5-4 in 10. The Red Sox complete a 4-game sweep of the Yankees. For Doug Glanville, I'm John Shambi right here in your home for the 2026 Home Run Derby and All-Star Game, ESPN Radio and ESPN app. Now we send it back to Jay Reynolds in the studio.
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5: Betts smacks a base hit into left center field. Otani is in. Pajes will race home. Marcus Lynn Betts is on one. A 2-run single to make it 4-1 LA here in the top of the fifth.
1: They'd hang on for a 4-2 win. AM 570 LA Sports. Betts with the 2-run single in the fifth now has an RBI in 5 consecutive games. Dodgers get the win. They are now 5-1 in their last 6 overall. They've won 4 of the 6 games against the Padres this season. Padres back-to-back losses following their 4-game win streak. Angels, a 4-1 win over the A's. They got all 4 runs on one swing.
6: 1-2 pitch, and he swings at this one. Lifts a high fly ball that's carrying deep down that right side. It is out of here. That is a grand slam. Right there. 4-0 Angels.
1: Angels with 6 grand slams this season. Angels Radio AM 830. They beat the Athletics 4-1. Athletics now 2-6 in their last 8 games. 0-8 with runners in scoring position on Sunday. Cardinals edge the Marlins 2-1. Cardinals snapping a four-game losing streak, avoiding their first five-game losing streak of the season. Marlins, meanwhile, have a four-game win streak snapped, just their second loss in their last 10 games. How about the Nationals? In their matchup with the Orioles,
4: he kicks and delivers, and Garcia swings, hits it high in the air, deep right center field. Beavers going back, way back. It is going, going, and gone. Goodbye. Another home run for Luis Garcia Jr. It's the Nationals 5, the Orioles 2. Bang, zoom again.
7: So we had a long drive, right field on a line, way back toward the wall, and it's off the top of the wall and in play. The Nationals might want to check a replay here. My initial thought was a home run.
8: Review for a possible home run.
7: Yeah, this is going to be a home run.
8: The call is overturned. It is a home run.
7: Another home run for Luis Garcia Jr.
1: Nationals Radio Network, 3-for-5. Two homers, 5 RBI, his third multi-homer game this season. Nationals beat the Orioles 6-4. Nationals have back-to-back wins for the first time since a four-game win streak in mid-June. 6 runs scored. That gives them 449 on the season, the most before July within a season in the Nationals Expos history. Guardians and Mariners.
6: A swing and a drive! Deep left!
1: Pinch hit in the seventh inning. Go ahead, 2-run double in the eighth inning. Guardians go on to a 6-5 win over Seattle. Tom Hamilton on WTAM. Guardians first win when trailing by 3 or more in the eighth inning or later. This season, they were 0-20 entering the game. They get the win. Mariners with their second loss when leading by at least 3 in the eighth inning or later this season. Twins rallying late against the Rockies.
9: The 1-0 pitch is on the way. Swung on, a hit in the air to center field and fairly deep. Carrick racing back. He's at the base of the wall looking up at the shrubs, and it's gone for a home run. Ryan Kreidler straight away center field with a mammoth blast, and the Twins surge into a 3-2 lead.
1: Treasure Island Baseball Network, that would be the final. Twins get the 3-2 win over Colorado. Twins have won 4 of the last 5 series since June 12th. Rangers a 3-2 win over Toronto. Rangers 4-0 against the Blue Jays in 4-0. They take all 4 against the Blue Jays in the series. Their first road series sweep this season. They scored the game-winning run in the top of the ninth on a wild pitch. Rays pulling away from the Diamondbacks.
9: Swings and it's this one. A mile high to deep left center. Way back and way gone. Into the back of the daiquiri deck for Junior Caminero. He didn't homer in the first, but he's now homered in 4 straight games.
1: That one coming in the bottom of the fifth. And the Rays go out to a 5-1 win over the Diamondbacks. Caminero 3-for-3, including his 22nd home run. 4th straight game with the home run. Rays with their 5th consecutive win. SportsCenter all night, ESPN Radio, NBA. The Hornets making another deal. They're trading Miles Bridges, first-round pick in 2029 pick, and a 2027 second-rounder to Phoenix for Grayson Allen, Royce O'Neal, and a first-rounder in 2033. Hornets making a couple of major trades in the past 3 days. Of course, they set All-Star LaMelo Ball to the Timberwolves on Thursday. Hornets also agreeing to a 3-year, $74 million deal to keep Kobe White. As for Bridges, helped Charlotte this past season, come within a play-in victory and ending the playoff drought that dates back to 2016. Earlier on ESPN Radio, SiriusXM NBA host David Shepard.
10: Miles Bridges, somebody that was the longest tenured, you know, Charlotte Hornet. I thought he was really good in the postseason, at least in the play-in games. LaMelo Ball, an all-star by, you know, season number 2, and they ship away the 2 longest tenured Hornets. Clearly, they're going all in on Knipple and Brandon Miller. I like Grayson Allen. I like Royce O'Neal. These are veteran guys, but I thought you had a pretty proven veteran in Miles Bridges. So clearly, And this is nothing that I've been told or nothing that's been confirmed. It seems they're looking to go in a different direction in terms of leadership. You know, Miles Bridges, he has certainly had his issues off the floor. Same could be said for LaMelo Ball. This is a team that was one of the best teams in the NBA in the second half of the season.
1: And they've made a couple of key moves in the past handful of days. Earlier on ESPN Radio, Matt Jones, Davis Dennis Jr.
11: For now, for the time being, that has kept Anthony Edwards steady in Minneapolis. Like, that is something that he seemed to want this trade. Now, I don't think it'll go as well as maybe Anthony Edwards thinks it'll go with LaMelo. I don't think that was a good trade for the Timberwolves to make. But when they moved on from Julius Randle, Karl Anthony Towns wins a championship without, you know, after leaving Minnesota, and you're looking at Anthony Edwards and you're saying, this is going to be the next dude who ass out. Minnesota got cheap at the wrong time with this dude. They are not ready to win a championship. He's going to be the next guy out. And for the time being, LaMelo Ball going there means that Anthony Edwards, a potential face of the league type of guy, is going to stay in Minneapolis a little bit longer.
12: LaMelo Ball and Anthony Edwards.
11: Yeah.
12: Explain to me how these two dudes play together. They strike me as being the same, but Anthony Edwards is just better. So LaMelo Ball is going to be the second version of that. And how does that work?
11: Okay, offensively it works.
12: You think it does work? Okay.
11: It works offensively for a couple reasons. One, LaMelo gets guys open. So there's that. He is going to raise the roof raise the ceiling on a bunch of different guys.
12: Yes.
11: Particularly Anthony Edwards, who was a really good spot-up shooter from three. We saw what he did with Con Canip when those guys are getting them open. Anthony Edwards now, you cannot just double-team him at the half-court line, which a lot of teams were doing, because LaMelo Ball now gets the ball at four on three. So I think they're going to cause a lot of headaches offensively for a lot of teams. Anthony Edwards is probably going to score more points and have a better field goal percentage. LaMelo Ball, theoretically, is going to have the same. And what we know about LaMelo, when he was with Charlotte, he was one of the 10 most important offensive players in the league in terms of plus-minus, in terms of the offense being better, in terms of when he's off the court, all that stuff. I think offensively they're going to cause a lot of trouble. Defensively, LaMelo being healthy, those are the questions when you're talking about a team trying to win a championship. But in the regular season, they're going to cause fits offensively for
12: teams. But that trade does not change the fundamental calculus of the West. Oklahoma City and San Antonio, with Denver maybe a notch below, and then Minnesota's not in that group, right?
11: No, Minnesota's not in a group. Now, the things it does change fundamentally, I think it does make the chances of Denver playing against San Antonio, because Minnesota just had Denver's number. And Denver, I think, does not have to worry about Minnesota in the way that they did before. So now, if you're looking at Jokic and you're saying, I don't have to play Denver, I mean, I don't have to play Minnesota, and now I'm playing OKC and I'm playing San Antonio, that changes things a little bit for Denver and Jokic and that balance in the West. I would say that they have a shot, depending on Aaron Gordon's health, to be back in that mix up there with San Antonio and OKC.
1: Summer moves continue to happen. Charlotte Hornets continue to be in the spotlight. SportsCenter All Night, ESPN Radio, World Cup in the spotlight. They're into the knockout stage. First team into the round of 16 is Canada. Sunday, they get a goal in the second minute of stoppage time at the end, and Canada gets a 1-0 win over South Africa to advance to that round of 16. Earlier on ESPN Radio, Paul Dolan, Canadian Soccer Hall of Famer.
13: I can't believe it's happened. I honestly can't believe it. We're in the round of 16. And to think way back 40 years ago, we didn't score a goal in that tournament. It was the first time that Canada had ever qualified for a World Cup. And it took until 2022 before we appeared again. You know, I was 20 years old, and I thought, I can play 5 World Cups, and it never happened, although I was part of the coaching staff as well, and we saw a lot of disappointments over those years. But to see how well the team has progressed, not just from 22, but to this now, where Jesse Marsh has them firing on all cylinders at the right time. And although I don't think it was necessarily Canada's best performance, that itself, I think, shows, you know, with the grit, the determination that we saw today, and the brotherhood that this team has with so many injured players now coming kind of together for each other and playing for each other, and a great winning goal was just something else to see.
14: Okay, Paul. So there is obviously a lot of excitement in America after the way Team USA is playing. But you are a Canadian legend, Hall of Famer. You have a long history in the World Cup. Would it be hyperbole to say that this could have been the biggest win in Canadian soccer history?
13: It's no hyperbole at all. This is clearly... Well, first of all, we've only ever won one game in the World Cup, and that was against Qatar, who we dominated. But let's face it, Qatar is not a world-beating team, and they were down to 9 men at one point. So there was questions coming in. Could we play against another World Cup opponent in a knockout game and get the result? And as I say, it wasn't necessarily a steamrolling. South Africa played really well, especially defensively. We weren't necessarily clicking until later in the game. But Alphonso Davies came on, who is clearly the most famous player to ever play for Canada, plays at Bayern Munich, won Champions League titles there, and is a player that, even though he's been injured and played his first minutes in this game, you could see immediately as he came on the field, just gave the rest of the team that boost, that impetus to push forward. And it's at that point when we scored the goal late in the game. And so it's not hyperbolic at all to say that this is the biggest moment in Canadian soccer.
1: As they get the 1-0 win over South Africa on Sunday, three more knockout games coming up on Monday. Wednesday is when the U.S. returns to the pitch. They face Bosnia-Herzegovina in the round of 32. Straight ahead, one more day, maybe one more hole. That's next. SportsCenter All Night continues. It's ESPN Radio.
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3: A walk-off homer in the bottom of the 14th inning. 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
3: Hammer to left field. 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Mike Trout, how's that to start the season?
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3: 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Giancarlo Stanton and the American League with one swing has tied it up.
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3: 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Leaping and he caught it. Out of here. Mookie Betts. 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
3: 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Repeat champions for the first time in baseball in 25 years. The Dodgers are World Series champs.
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14: 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Golf, riveting Sunday at the PGA Tour stop in Connecticut. There was a 90-minute weather delay, so that meant the leaders were on 18 with darkness coming on. Knowing it was their last hole of the day, either way.
15: Putt's on its way. Up to the cup. Looking good. Has a chance. Misses on the right edge. Missed on the right edge. Oh, my goodness. Everything but in.
16: That looked good.
15: And he's going to tap that in. And this will be a par for Victor Hovland. So he is in at 21 under par. Will Scottie Scheffler be able to match this from just inside 9 feet?
14: Scheffler had putted first, but went long past the hole, as you heard, had more than an 8-footer coming back.
15: Absolute quiet around this 18th green. Sends it up to the cup.
17: Made it! And a fist pump from Scottie Scheffler. And we're coming back on Monday. He and Victor Hovland finish at 21 under par. Chance of USA for Scotty. The fans from Norway are here. They're going to have to come back on Monday. We're going to have a playoff.
14: Like a Ryder Cup atmosphere. SiriusXM PGA Tour Radio. The weather delay during the afternoon did not allow enough daylight for the playoff to happen Sunday evening, so it's back to the tee at 9 a.m. for the two of them at the Travelers Championship. They finished the weekend at 21 under. They'll play the playoff in the morning, repeating the 18th hole to determine the winner. It's the sixth playoff this season. Victor Hovland and Scottie Scheffler, the two remaining, going for the title at the Travelers Championship in Connecticut. Meanwhile, in Minnesota, KPMG Women's PGA Championship at Hazeltine. And the winner, Heyron Yu, 13 under for the week. First major championship for her, fourth career LPGA victory. Shot a 73 in the first round, trailed by 10 shots. Largest 18-hole deficit by a major champion in LPGA Tour history. Played the final three rounds at 14 under par. Let's bring in John Ryder now with the top sounds from Sunday.
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18: Thanks, Jay. We start with Sunday Night Baseball, which featured a near no-hitter for Boston starter Sonny Gray against his former team, the Yankees, and a walk-off at Fenway Park for a four-game sweep. John Ciambi with the final call on ESPN Radio.
19: The pitch. Swing and a line drive. Base hit right field. Out into the vacated right field. In the score, Yoshida. Duran wins it, and they mob him between first and second. A seat.

0: Tigers on KBME 790 AM.
1: 2-2. And Walker drives this one. Deep to left field. And you can kiss it goodbye. Four rows beyond the bullpens. A three-run home run for Christian Walker. His 19th long ball of the season. And the Astros now lead this one 7-3.
2: Number two.
0: Turning to golf, and it goes down to the wire in the final round of the Travelers Championship in Connecticut. And it will be decided in a playoff. The call on SiriusXM PGA Tour Radio.
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5: Made it! And a fist pump from Scottie Scheffler. And we're coming back on Monday. He and Victor Hovland finish at 21 under par. Chance of USA for Scotty. The fans from Norway are here. They're going to have to come back on Monday. We're going to have a playoff.
2: Number one.
0: JR, top sound comes from the WNBA. Goes quadruple overtime in D.C. between the Mystics and Fire. And Portland's Carla Late would get it to double overtime for the Fire. The call on WNBA League Pass.
6: Down by three, less than 5 seconds to go. Carla Late was able to hit a three. Can they do it again? Late will fire. Yes! Carla Late! Put it in the face, Carla Late! She does it again! And we are tied!
7: Four overtimes eventually. Also in the W, Valkyries palindrome win over the Liberty 76-67. Lynx 85-77 win over the Wings. The Lynx with a WNBA best 15-4 this season. Putting up zeros until... Uh-oh. That's next. SportsCenter all night. It's ESPN Radio.
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1: The Red Sox go for the sweep of the Yankees on Sunday Night Baseball.
2: Swing and a liner into center field. Sinking base hit. Jones up with it on the bounce. One run is in. Contreras dives in. And Durbin delivers.
1: The offseason reshuffle continues.
3: They ship away the two longest tenured Hornets. Clearly, they're going all in on Knipple and Brandon Miller. I like Grayson Allen. I like Royce O'Neal. These are veteran guys. But I thought you had a pretty proven veteran in Miles Bridges.
1: Not one, not two, not three.
4: 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And history is going to be made in a game that will not end.
1: 72 holes isn't enough for a Travelers Championship.
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7: 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And a fist pump from Scotty Scheffler. And we're coming back on Monday.
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8: 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Hit high in the air. Right center field. Pretty deep. Ewing back. Track. Wall. 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The Phillies on top!
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1: Round of 32 now underway as the tournament continues to be whittled. That's straight ahead. SportsCenter All Night, ESPN Radio, ESPN app, Sirius XM, Channel 80. We're heading into a big week for America. Of course, the World Cup continuing, but there's also, birthday number 250 coming up this week. And what's more American than a good old Red Sox-Yankees rivalry? That's what we had this weekend, including the finale on Sunday Night Baseball. At Fenway, we saw the first scoring of the game in the fourth.
2: The pitch. Swing and a liner into center field. Sinking base hit. Jones up with it on the bounce. One run is in. Contreras dives in. And Durbin delivers. It's a two-run single. And here in the bottom of the fourth, the Red Sox have the lead. Caleb Durbin comes through.
1: Red Sox getting some offense for their starter, Sonny Gray, who was dealing.
2: No balls, two strikes. Gray is ready. And pauses. Now delivers. In there. Got him looking. He lifted the leg and then kept it up there, kind of like what you see from some of the Japanese pitchers, and then fired a strike right through there and froze Dominguez. 12 up, 12 down, or midway in the fourth. Here comes the 2-2. Check swing and a ball in the dirt. Did he go? Yes, he did. Chisholm is upset that they didn't ask third base umpire Clint Vondrak, but he is not going to like the outcome. It's a strikeout.
1: Sonny Gray with a no-hitter through six at that point, as you heard. Chisholm didn't like the call. And by the way, he was ultimately tossed there. Sonny Gray still in the game, though.
2: Gray, the 1-2. Swing and a miss. Struck him out. Sonny Gray, seventh shutout, no-hit innings.
1: He would lose the no-hitter in the eighth. Not only that, Boston couldn't hand Sonny Gray the win because of what happened in the ninth with Aroldis Chapman in the game.
2: Swing and a high fly ball out towards right center. Abreu to his right. Circles and makes the catch. And his throw will come into second. It gets away, and that one keeps rolling. And here comes the runner, Caballero. He scores all the way from second down to third goes Volpe. And the Yankees have gotten a run, and the tying run is 90 feet away. 0-2, here comes. Bouncer to short. Coming home with it. The throw, tag, safe! And we are tied. Volpe gets his hand in. The bouncer to Chang. And he just couldn't unload it quickly enough. And Volpe got his hand underneath Wong, and it is 2-2.
1: Yankees tie the Sunday night game at Fenway. They go to the 10th. Yankees score a pair in the top of the 10th. Bottom of the 10th, Boston gets a couple to tie, and then...
2: The pitch. Swing and a line drive. Base hit right field. Out into the vacated right field. In to score Yoshida. Duran wins it, and they mob him between first and second. A seesaw battle in the late stages, and the Red Sox win it in 10. They walk it off 5-4. What a win.
1: John Jambi called it right here on ESPN Radio. 5-4 in 10 for Boston. It's the 11th time they've swept the Yankees in a series of four or more games. It's the first time in the history of the Red Sox-Yankees rivalry where a team 10 games below 500 completed a four-game sweep of a team 10 games above 500. Yankees manager Aaron Boone.
9: Obviously a terrible weekend for us. Love the fight, the comeback there, pressure him in the ninth and the 10th. You know, we did a good job, you know, pitching for the most part today. And obviously Cruiser had a tough one, left some pitches up for him. So, you know, it's one of those crap moments of the season, crap times of the season where you have a really rough weekend against a division rival. And but, you know, you gotta get over it quickly and understand we got a homestand starting tomorrow and pick ourselves up. And the bottom line is, you know, we got to get it going a little bit offensively. And you know, when we're not scoring, we just didn't play clean enough here this weekend.
1: And the Yankees get swept at Fenway. As a result, Yankees were hitless through four in three consecutive games for the first time since 1963. They had 17 hits in the series, fewest they've had in a four-game series against the Red Sox. Boston's 11th consecutive quality start. Sonny Gray gets a no decision, 7 1/3 innings, allowing a hit, 9 strikeouts. Seventh active player to reach the 2,000 career strikeout mark. Winds up with a no decision. Red Sox win it in 10. Cubs and Brewers would also go 10 innings.
10: Here comes the 3-1 delivery. Line drive, base hit to left. Carl Armstrong scores. Around third, racing home. Bregman ball bobbled in left. Two-run single, Seiya Suzuki. And the Cubs now up 4-1 over the Brewers here in the 10th. Stopping at second base, Bush.
1: Cubs scoring 3 in the top of the 10th. Brewers getting a couple back in the bottom of the 10th. And then
10: Wicks works his motion. Here comes the 2-2. Sanchez hits one on the ground to third. Fielded by Bregman. A second for one. Horner to first. Double play. Cubs win. Cubs win. They beat the Brewers 4-3 in 10.
1: Cubs Radio Network. 4-3 the final. Seventh win in extra innings for the Cubs this season. That's tied for the most in baseball with the Cardinals and the Mets. The Brewers lost, snapping a 5-game win streak in extra inning games. They're now 6-3 in extra innings this season. Also had extra innings in Detroit, Astros and Tigers in the 10th.
11: 2-2. And Walker drives this one deep to left field. And you can kiss it goodbye. Four rows beyond the bullpens. A 3-run home run for Christian Walker, his 19th long ball of the season. And the Astros now lead this one 7-3.
1: They'd hold on for a 7-5 win in 10 innings. KBME, 790 AM with the call. Astros taking the four-game series 3-1, their fifth consecutive series that they have won. Phillies and Mets, they had a milestone in that one.
12: The pitch. Swung on. Hit high in the air. Right center field. Pretty deep. Ewing back. Track. Wall. Gone. Number 30. Kyle Schwarber puts the Phillies on top with a 2-run turnaround homer here in the top of the 7th. It is 5-4 Phillies.
1: That would be the final. Phillies win it by that 5-4 margin. 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Kyle Schwarber 2-for-5. That 2-run homer, his 30th on the season, 5th 30-homer season with the Phillies. He's the first National League player with 30 homers before July since Albert Pujols in 2009.
13: I remember the first time I hit 30 home runs in 2017, and, you know, it's always felt like that was kind of like a cool number that you want to get to, and, you know, very fortunate to feel to get to this point this early, but you know, it's not something that I truly focus on. I think it's just more the fact of trying to take your at-bats, having, you know, quality at bats and trying to help any way possible those guys on the field and help them win.
1: And the Phillies get the win 5-4 over the Mets in this one. Schwarber's 30th homer in his 80th game played this season. Fewest games played to reach 30 homers in a season by a Phillies player all time. Sports Center all night, ESPN Radio. Phillies Mets did not go extra innings like the other ones we mentioned. But speaking of going extra, How about the Mystics and Fire in the WNBA?
4: Down by three, less than 5 seconds to go. Carla Lake was able to hit a three. Can they do it again?
1: Overtime, double overtime, triple overtime. They went to a fourth overtime.
4: Citron went and got Flores to get the ball. All right, she looks okay here. Cuts to the rim. She was facing me out. She's got plenty of legs. Sonia Citron in a gutty performance gives the Mystics a two-point lead. Carla Lake takes off. At the buzzer, no! Washington hangs on. Oh, man. Carla Lake. So many huge buckets in this game. But that one would not drop.
1: WNBA League pass. And in the end, it's the Mystics with a 124-123 quadruple overtime win. Second four overtime game in WNBA history. Mystics also involved in that one. They beat the Storm back in 2001. The teams on Sunday combined for 247 points, second most in a game in WNBA history. Third game in WNBA history with five players scoring at least 25. SportsCenter all night, ESPN Radio, World Cup. Round of 32 action on Sunday, and it's Canada with a 1-0 win over South Africa. Canada advances to the round of 16 in its first knockout stage match at the World Cup. They'll get the winner of the Netherlands-Morocco matchup in the round of 16. Canada has 9 goals in the tournament, most by a CONCACAF men's team in a single FIFA World Cup. As the round of 32 continues, matchups that we should be keeping an eye on this week, ESPN analyst Don Hutchinson and Craig Burley.
14: It's a little bit of an agenda-driven one, this. England DR Congo.
15: Shock.
14: Because England have not performed well in this World Cup. They won the group, but they haven't played well. DR Congo has been one of the great stories. They drew with Portugal match day one. They lost narrowly to Colombia, and then they beat Uzbekistan. And there's a lot of hope in England about how far they'll go. And if they were to slip on this one, it would be a bit of a national disaster back in England. And I can't help feeling there's a little bit of a Scottish person who they had a bad World Cup. We want to bestow our bad World Cup on their bad World Cup. So I'm just wondering if England are going to slip up against the DR Congo.
15: Don, what's your fixture?
16: I've got Netherlands versus Morocco. I just think styles make fights. I think the matchup between these two attacking sides, it's going to be one of them games where surely there's goals. It could be a 4-3. I've got Holland advancing, the Netherlands advancing. But I think when you watch the game unfold with two attacking sides that are not going to be defensive, this could be anything. It's going to be a great game.
1: That one comes up on Monday, 9 o'clock Eastern. And yes, the winner gets Canada in the round of 16. The U.S. will play Bosnia-Herzegovina this week. Earlier on ESPN Radio, former women's national team midfielder and analyst for Apple TV, Casey White.
17: We've learned a lot about the United States roster. There were a lot of questions going in. There was a lot of wonder of how they were going to compete in general in this World Cup. So I think if you look at what we were thinking before, everyone thought we should advance out of group, but you just never know. We've had some years where we haven't done that when the expectation was high. So there's a positive piece about the U.S. coming out of group stage. The last game was a little bit tough, and people have been a little bit harsh on the third result, getting the loss to Turkey A. the reality is the chance to win three group games was really positive for our team. There's just a lot more eyes on the sport right now. The visibility has grown, and I see that as a positive thing. What we do know now are the players that most likely will be contributing as we go through the knockout rounds. It won't be as big of a roster that's going to be seeing the field as we've seen in group stage.
15: Do you worry at all? I know Mauricio Pochettino was like, why are you guys asking me about losing the game against Turkey the other day, because they'd already advanced out of group. But like, is momentum something that should be considered here? The loss to Turkey going into the game against Bosnia and Herzegovina, now that it is the knockout stage?
17: As a manager, momentum is definitely considered. I think you bring up a really great point in that regard. And even more than momentum, continuity of play. But the other considerations have to be, where are players at physically? Where are players at mentally? And so those pieces have to come into consideration as well. The best managers figure out how to balance that. I understand Mauricio Pochettino's dismay a little bit at the questions, but I also understand that this is good. The expectation from our media is getting higher and higher for this team, and that's a positive thing for U.S. soccer, even though I understand that he wanted to celebrate getting out of group.
1: We'll see how the Americans fare this week against Bosnia-Herzegovina. 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Still trying to leave San Francisco? That's next. 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
6: Hey, y'all, it's Kyle Bailey coming up on a Monday show. Smokey Bear is back. Smoke Ludwig back from vacation. We'll get his reaction to the LaMelo trade and everything that happened this weekend. We'll see you at 3 o'clock.
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1: 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Brandon Ayuk continuing his campaign against the Niners, insisting his relationship with the team will never be repaired. This weekend, another 3.5-minute video on YouTube claiming his former agent has influenced the ongoing situation, and general manager John Lynch recently showed up at his house.
7: General manager going to pull up to my house. Oh, weirdo. Like, bro, don't pull up to my house, uninvited boy. Ain't safe. Little but I knew his ass was going to do it. So I'm looking at my camera, my front door camera. I see a big old white boy, white man, former NFL safety. And I'm like, oh, hell no. And I know my wife is about to be back home soon. So I had to call my wife and say, it's a big ass white man at the house. I don't know what he's doing over there. He was not invited. Creepy. So if you on your way home, just probably just spin the block a few times because I don't know what bro on.
1: Ayuk saying he has no plans to return to the team facility, except for one possible exception, October 19th, which is when the Niners happen to host Washington on Monday Night Football. Ayuk has been trying to navigate his way to the Commanders and play with quarterback and former Arizona State teammate Jaden Daniels. He said in a social media post last week he would sign with the Commanders tomorrow if the Niners would release him. Earlier on ESPN Radio, our Justin Tinsley.
8: I thought Giannis and the Bucks was the most uncomfortable long-term breakup that we would see in sports. Brandon Ayuk and the 49ers, and really is Brandon Ayuk, just said, hold my beer. Like I want this to be over. I don't think he's doing himself any favors by all of these Instagram videos he's posting. I don't, what if his end goal is to be cut by the 49ers, what makes you so sure that you that the Commanders are going to sign you? Yes, I understand that Jaden Daniels was your teammate at Arizona State, mind you, not at LSU, not where at he LSU, won his Heisman, right. You know, so it's hustling backwards in a sense to me. This isn't something where this I guess you could say division between franchise and player just started over the last couple of weeks. This has been going on since before he signed that $100 million contract. Mm-hmm. And even after he signed the $100 million contract, they were still at odds, so much so that he had to give money back after signing that contract after going AWOL. That's not the reputation you want to have to get out of a contract. We've seen wide receivers be quote-unquote divas, right? But this is not diva activity. This is, I don't know what you would call this. This is, again, I'll just say it again. This is hustling backwards, and I don't think Brandon Ayuk is doing himself any favors whatsoever, and it's really unfortunate because this is a really good football player when he's healthy. There's got to be a different way to ask out of this contract.
1: Still wants to get to Washington. We'll see if the Commanders actually have interest. He's still under contract with the Niners, so Washington can't publicly express interest in the wide receiver without violating tampering rules. The Niners did sign Ayuk to a 4-year, $120 million extension in August of 2024, but the Niners and Ayuk have been at odds for almost a year. The situation really escalated last summer when the Niners voided the remaining guaranteed money in his contract because he did not participate in rehab sessions for his torn ACL, MCL, and meniscus in his right knee, which he suffered in the 2024 season. The Niners put Ayuk on the reserve team list in December after he stopped showing up at the team facility. SportsCenter All Night, ESPN Radio. Speaking of San Francisco, Giants hosting the Braves.
4: 1-0 pitch. Lee swings, grounds one into the hole. Right side, far to his left. Albies glove spins, throws wildly to first. It gets by Olsen and rolls back behind home plate. Ramos will score the second run of the inning. Devers will get all the way to third. And into second, Jung-Hoo Lee. Another Braves error.
1: Giants getting offense, even with Chris Sale racking up some Ks.
9: 1-2 to Haas, and he struck him out looking. Slider through the back door freezes Haas. That ends the sixth inning. 10 strikeouts for Sale, but 2 runs across for the Giants. Altogether, 4 hits in the inning.
1: 93rd career 10-strikeout game for Chris Sale. Giants also getting a decent start.
4: For Albies. The 1-0, he swings and skies one out into left center. He got it off the end of the bat. Gilbert is in, under it, he's got it. And the inning is over. What a performance from Robbie Ray this afternoon. Many on their feet here at Oracle Park. 8 innings, just 1 unearned run allowed.
1: That one sounded on KNBR. The Braves call on 680 The Fan. Giants, the 3-2 win over Atlanta. Robbie Ray goes 8 innings, striking out 2. First Giants pitcher with 8 innings and no earned runs in back-to-back appearances since Tim Lincecum in 2014. Chris Sale, 6 innings, 10 strikeouts, but the Braves with the loss. They are 4-12 in their last 16. Royals, a 5-4 win over the White Sox, snapping a 4-game losing streak. Pirates, 9-4 over the Reds. Pirates, third time this season with at least 4 home runs in a game, all of which have come against Cincinnati. Help people affected by the Venezuelan earthquakes. 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That's next. 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
1: Mystics outlast the Fire in 4 overtimes in WNBA action on Sunday. Phillies, a 5-4 win over the Mets as Kyle Schwarber becomes the first with 30 home runs. Does it prior to July, the first to do that in the National League since Albert Pujols in 2009. Last place Red Sox complete a 4-game sweep of the Yankees.
2: The pitch. Swing and a line drive. Base hit right field. Out into the vacated right field. In to score Yoshida. Duran wins it. And they mob him between first and second. A seesaw battle in the late stages, and the Red Sox win it in 10. They walk it off 5-4. What a win.
1: In a game that Boston starter Sonny Gray didn't allow a hit until the 8th inning, but the Yankees rallied, tied it, sent it to extra innings, took the lead in the 10th before the Red Sox rallied in the home half of the 10th to walk it off and sweep the 4-game series. You heard it here on ESPN Radio. John Shambi, Doug Glanville, of course, have the call for Sunday Night Baseball. Boog.
2: All right, Jay, thanks very much. Your final in 10. Red Sox win it 5-4. And Doug Glanville, that's one of the better regular season games you're going to watch.
3: Yeah, I mean, that was a lot of fun to watch and be engaged in, but also tell the story of. And, you know, you're just watching a historic rival, which we certainly know about. And the series starts with the Yankees in first, the Red Sox in last. And the Red Sox just completed a sweep here on a game that they absolutely just chipped away. I mean, it was death by a thousand paper cuts. But, you know, part of it was Sonny Gray on the mound just throwing a masterful performance. I mean, just every pitch working, had the no-hitter for a while. And then the bullpen did the rest. And when they got the hiccups, the offense picked up the pitching. And that's the sign of a team that's responding. And they did it through base running and big hits at the right time.
2: As far as the Yankees are concerned, they're beat up right now, but they were going up against a pitcher in Sonny Gray who was magnificent here on Sunday night.
3: I mean, he really was, and you talk about working pitches. He had the two-seamer. He had the curveball. He threw the cutter. He just had everything working well and just kept the Yankees off balance, and it exposed some of the weaknesses of how the Yankees have been struggling offensively. But the Yankees came back, and a little bit of break, a couple errors, mistakes they capitalized on. But they just could not get the quick strike late, and then their pitching just failed them late in the game and the big hits by the Red Sox.
2: What a ball game. The Yankees get 2 in the 9th to tie it, 2 in the 10th to take the lead, but the Red Sox 3 in the bottom of the 10th, and they walk it off on Jarren Duran's RBI single. 5-4 in 10. The Red Sox complete a 4-game sweep of the Yankees. For Doug Glanville, I'm John Shambi right here in your home for the 2026 Home Run Derby and All-Star Game, ESPN Radio and ESPN app. Now we send it back to Jay Reynolds in the studio.
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4: On a 2-1. That smacks a base hit into left center field. Ohtani is in. Pajes will race home. Marcus Lynn Betts is on one. A 2-run single to make it 4-1 LA here in the top of the fifth.
1: They'd hang on for a 4-2 win. AM 570 LA Sports. Betts with the 2-run single in the fifth now has an RBI in 5 consecutive games. Dodgers get the win. They are now 5-1 in their last 6 overall. They've won 4 of the 6 games against the Padres this season. Padres back-to-back losses following their 4-game win streak. Angels, a 4-1 win over the A's. They got all 4 runs on one swing.
5: 1-2 pitch, and he swings at this one. Lifts a high fly ball that's carrying deep down that right side. It is out of here. That is a grand slam. Right there. 4-0 Angels.
1: Angels with 6 grand slams this season. Angels Radio AM 830. They beat the Athletics 4-1. Athletics now 2-6 in their last 8 games. 0-8 with runners in scoring position on Sunday. Cardinals edge the Marlins 2-1. Cardinals snapping a four-game losing streak, avoiding their first five-game losing streak of the season. Marlins, meanwhile, have a four-game win streak snapped, just their second loss in their last 10 games. How about the Nationals? In their matchup with the Orioles,
6: he kicks and delivers, and Garcia swings, hits it high in the air, deep right center field. Beavers going back, way back. It is going, and gone. Goodbye. Another home run for Luis Garcia Jr. It's the Nationals 5, the Orioles 2. Bang, zoom again.
7: So we had a long drive, right field on a line, way back toward the wall, and it's off the top of the wall and in play. The Nationals might want to check a replay here. My initial thought was a home run.
8: Review for a possible home run.
7: Yeah, this is going to be a home run.
8: The call's overturned. It is a home run.
7: Another home run for Luis Garcia Jr.
1: Nationals Radio Network, 3 for 5. Two homers, 5 RBI, his third multi-homer game this season. Nationals beat the Orioles 6-4. Nationals have back-to-back wins for the first time since a four-game win streak in mid-June. 6 runs scored. That gives them 449 on the season, the most before July within a season in the Nationals Expos history. Guardians and Mariners.
9: A swing and a drive! Deep left!
1: Pinch hit in the seventh inning. Go ahead, 2-run double in the eighth inning. Guardians go on to a 6-5 win over Seattle. Tom Hamilton on WTAM. Guardians' first win when trailing by 3 or more in the eighth inning or later. This season, they were 0-20 entering the game. They get the win. Mariners with their second loss when leading by at least 3 in the eighth inning or later this season. Twins rallying late against the Rockies.
10: The 1-0 pitch is on the way. Swung on, a hit in the air to center field and fairly deep. Carrick racing back. He's at the base of the wall looking up at the shrubs, and it's gone for a home run. Ryan Kreidler straight away center field with a mammoth blast, and the Twins surge into a 3-2 lead.
1: Treasure Island Baseball Network, that would be the final. Twins get the 3-2 win over Colorado. Twins have won 4 of the last 5 series since June 12th. Rangers a 3-2 win over Toronto. Rangers 4-0 against the Blue Jays in 4-0. They take all 4 against the Blue Jays in the series. Their first road series sweep this season. They scored the game-winning run in the top of the ninth on a wild pitch. Rays pulling away from the Diamondbacks.
10: Swings and it's this one a mile high to deep left center. Way back and way gone. Into the back of the daiquiri deck for Junior Caminero. He didn't homer in the first, but he's now homered in 4 straight games.
1: That one coming in the bottom of the fifth. And the Rays go out to a 5-1 win over the Diamondbacks. Caminero 3 for 3, including his 22nd home run. 4th straight game with a home run. Rays with their 5th consecutive win. SportsCenter all night. ESPN Radio. NBA. The Hornets making another deal. They're trading Miles Bridges, first round pick in 2029 pick, and a 2027 second rounder to Phoenix for Grayson Allen, Royce O'Neal, and a first rounder in 2033. Hornets making a couple of major trades in the past 3 days. Of course, they sent All-Star LaMelo Ball to the Timberwolves on Thursday. Hornets also agreeing to a 3-year, $74 million deal to keep Kobe White. As for Bridges, helped Charlotte this past season, come within a play in victory and ending the playoff drought that dates back to 2016. Earlier on ESPN Radio, SiriusXM NBA host David Shepard.
11: Miles Bridges, somebody that was the longest tenured, you know, Charlotte Hornet. I thought he was really good in the postseason, at least in the play-in games. LaMelo Ball, an all-star by, you know, season number 2, and they ship away the 2 longest tenured Hornets. Clearly, they're going all in on Knipple and Brandon Miller. I like Grayson Allen. I like Royce O'Neal. These are veteran guys, but I thought you had a pretty proven veteran in Miles Bridges. So clearly, And this is nothing that I've been told or nothing that's been confirmed. It seems they're looking to go in a different direction in terms of leadership. You know, Miles Bridges, he has certainly had his issues off the floor. Same could be said for LaMelo Ball. This is a team that was one of the best teams in the NBA in the second half of the season.
1: And they've made a couple of key moves in the past handful of days. Earlier on ESPN Radio, Matt Jones, Davis Dennis Jr.
12: For now, for the time being, that has kept Anthony Edwards steady in Minneapolis. Like, that is something that he seemed to want this trade. Now, I don't think it'll go as well as maybe Anthony Edwards thinks it'll go with LaMelo. I don't think that was a good trade for the Timberwolves to make. But when they moved on from Julius Randle, Karl Anthony Towns wins a championship without, you know, after leaving Minnesota, and you're looking at Anthony Edwards and you're saying, this is going to be the next dude who asks out. Minnesota got cheap at the wrong time with this dude. They are not ready to win a championship. He's going to be the next guy out. And for the time being, LaMelo Ball going there means that Anthony Edwards, a potential face of the league type of guy, is going to stay in Minneapolis a little bit longer.
13: LaMelo Ball and Anthony Edwards.
12: Yeah.
13: Explain to me how these two dudes play together. They strike me as being the same, but Anthony Edwards is just better. So LaMelo Ball is going to be the second version of that. And I how does that work?
12: Okay, offensively it works.
13: You think it does work? Okay.
12: It works offensively for a couple reasons. One, LaMelo gets guys open. So there's that. He is going to raise the roof raise the ceiling on a bunch of different guys.
13: Yeah.
12: Particularly Anthony Edwards, who was a really good spot up shooter from three. We saw what he did with Con Canip when those guys are getting them open. Anthony Edwards now, you cannot just double team him at the half court line, which a lot of teams were doing, because LaMelo Ball now gets the ball at four on three. So I think they're going to cause a lot of headaches offensively for a lot of teams. Anthony Edwards is probably going to score more points and have a better field goal percentage. LaMelo Ball, theoretically, is going to have the same. And what we know about LaMelo, when he was with Charlotte, he was one of the 10 most important offensive players in the league in terms of plus-minus, in terms of the offense being better, in terms of when he's off the court, all that stuff. I think offensively, they're going to cause a lot of trouble. Defensively, LaMelo being healthy, those are the questions when you're talking about a team trying to win a championship. But in the regular season, they're going to cause fits offensively. But
13: that trade does not change the fundamental calculus of the West. Oklahoma City and San Antonio, with Denver maybe a notch below, and then Minnesota's not in that group, right?
12: No, Minnesota's not in a group. Now, the things it does change fundamentally, I think it does make the chances of Denver playing against San Antonio, because Minnesota just had Denver's number. And Denver, I think, does not have to worry about Minnesota in the way that they did before. So now, if you're looking at Jokic and you're saying, I don't have to play Denver, I mean, I don't have to play Minnesota, and now I'm playing OKC and I'm playing San Antonio, that changes things a little bit for Denver and Jokic and that balance in the West. I would say that they have a shot, depending on Aaron Gordon's health, to be back in that mix up there with San Antonio and OKC.
1: Summer moves continue to happen. Charlotte Hornets continue to be in the spotlight. SportsCenter All Night, ESPN Radio, World Cup in the spotlight. They're into the knockout stage. First team into the round of 16 is Canada. Sunday, they get a goal in the second minute of stoppage time at the end, and Canada gets a 1-0 win over South Africa to advance to that round of 16. Earlier on ESPN Radio, Paul Dolan, Canadian Soccer Hall of Famer.
14: I can't believe it's happened. I honestly can't believe it. We're in the round of 16. And to think way back 40 years ago, we didn't score a goal in that tournament. It was the first time that Canada had ever qualified for a World Cup. And it took until 2022 before we appeared again. You know, I was 20 years old, and I thought, I can play 5 World Cups. And it never happened, although I was part of the coaching staff as well. And we saw a lot of disappointments over those years. But to see how well the team has progressed, not just from 22, but to this now, where Jesse Marsh has them firing on all cylinders at the right time. And although I don't think it was necessarily Canada's best performance, that itself, I think, shows, you know, with the grit, the determination that we saw today, and the brotherhood that this team has with so many injured players now coming kind of together for each other and playing for each other, and a great winning goal was just something else to see.
15: Okay, Paul. So there is obviously a lot of excitement in America after the way Team USA is playing. But you are a Canadian legend, Hall of Famer. You have a long history in the World Cup. Would it be hyperbole to say that this could have been the biggest win in Canadian soccer history?
14: It's no hyperbole at all. This is clearly, first of all, we've only ever won one game in the World Cup, and that was against Qatar, who we dominated, but let's face it, Qatar is not a world-beating team, and they were down to 9 men at one point. So there was questions coming in. Could we play against another World Cup opponent in a knockout game and get the result? And as I say, it wasn't necessarily a steamrolling. South Africa played really well, especially defensively. We weren't necessarily clicking until later in the game. But Alphonso Davies came on, who is clearly the most famous player to ever play for Canada, plays at Bayern Munich, won Champions League titles there, and is a player that, even though he's been injured and played his first minutes in this game, you could see immediately as he came on the field, just gave the rest of the team that boost, that impetus to push forward. And it's at that point when we scored the goal late in the game. And so it's not hyperbolic at all to say that this is the biggest moment in Canadian soccer.
1: As they get the 1-0 win over South Africa on Sunday, 3 more knockout games coming up on Monday. Wednesday is when the U.S. returns to the pitch. They face Bosnia-Herzegovina in the round of 32. Straight ahead, one more day, maybe one more hole. That's next. 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
1: 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Golf, riveting Sunday at the PGA Tour stop in Connecticut. There was a 90-minute weather delay, so that meant the leaders were on 18 with darkness coming on. Knowing it was their last hole of the day, either way.
2: Putt's on its way. Up to the cup. Looking good. Has a chance. Misses on the right edge. Missed on the right edge. Oh, my goodness. Everything but in.
3: That looked good.
2: And he's going to tap that in. And this will be a par for Victor Hovland. So he is in at 21 under par. Will Scottie Scheffler be able to match this from just inside 9 feet?
1: Scheffler had putted first, but went long past the hole, as you heard, had more than an 8-footer coming back.
2: Absolute quiet around this 18th green. Sends it up to the cup.
4: Made it! And a fist pump from Scottie Scheffler. And we're coming back on Monday. He and Victor Hovland finish at 21 under par. Chance of USA for Scotty. The fans from Norway are here. They're going to have to come back on Monday. We're going to have a playoff.
1: Like a Ryder Cup atmosphere. SiriusXM PGA Tour Radio. The weather delay during the afternoon did not allow enough daylight for the playoff to happen Sunday evening, so it's back to the tee at 9 a.m. for the two of them at the Travelers Championship. They finished the weekend at 21 under. They'll play the playoff in the morning, repeating the 18th hole to determine the winner. It's the sixth playoff this season. Victor Hovland and Scottie Scheffler, the two remaining, going for the title at the Travelers Championship in Connecticut. Meanwhile, in Minnesota, KPMG Women's PGA Championship at Hazeltine. And the winner, Heyron Yu, 13 under for the week. First major championship for her, fourth career LPGA victory. Shot a 73 in the first round, trailed by 10 shots. Largest 18-hole deficit by a major champion in LPGA Tour history. Played the final three rounds at 14 under par. Let's bring in John Ryder now with the top sounds from Sunday.
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6: Thanks, Jay. We start with Sunday Night Baseball, which featured a near no-hitter for Boston starter Sonny Gray against his former team, the Yankees, and a walk-off at Fenway Park for a four-game sweep. John Ciambi with the final call on ESPN Radio.
7: The pitch. Swing and a line drive, base hit right field, out into the vacated right field. In to score Yoshida. Duran wins it, and they mob him between first and second. A seesaw battle in the late stages, and the Red Sox win it in 10. They walk it off 5-4. What a win.
0: Number four.
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8: 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Here comes the 2-2. Sanchez.

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2: 2-2. And Walker drives this one deep to left field. And you can kiss it goodbye.

0: playoff number one.
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2: Down by three, less than 5 seconds to go. Carla Late was able to hit a three. Can they do it again? Late will fire. Yes, Carla Late! Put it in the face, Carla Late. She does it again. And we are tied.
3: Four overtimes eventually. Also in the W, Valkyries palindrome win over the Liberty 76-67. Lynx 85-77 win over the Wings. The Lynx with a WNBA best 15-4 this season. Putting up zeros until... Uh-oh. That's next. 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

0: at Sunday Night Baseball.
1: Swing and a liner into center field. Sinking base hit. Jones up with it on the bounce. One run is in. Contreras dives in. And Durbin delivers.
0: The offseason reshuffle continues.
2: They ship away the two longest tenured Hornets. Clearly, they're going all in on Knipple and Brandon Miller. I like Grayson Allen. I like Royce O'Neal. These are veteran guys. But I thought you had a pretty proven veteran in Miles Bridges.
0: Not one, not two, not three.
3: Six runs. And history is going to be made in a game that will not end.
0: 72 holes isn't enough for a Travelers Championship.
4: Absolute quiet around this 18th green. Sends it up to the cup.
5: Made it. And a fist pump from Scotty Scheffler. And we're coming back on Monday.
0: Plus, Philly's finest wins the race to 30.
6: Swung on. Hit high in the air. Right center field. Pretty deep. Ewing back. Track. Wall. Go! The Phillies on top.
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0: Round of 32 now underway as the tournament continues to be whittled. That's straight ahead. Sports Center All Night, ESPN Radio, ESPN app, Sirius XM, Channel 80. We're heading into a big week for America. Of course, the World Cup continuing, but there's also, birthday number 250 coming up this week. And what's more American than a good old Red Sox-Yankees rivalry? That's what we had this weekend, including the finale on Sunday Night Baseball. At Fenway, we saw the first scoring of the game in the fourth.
1: The pitch. Swing and a liner into center field. Sinking base hit. Jones up with it on the bounce. One run is in. Contreras dives in. And Durbin delivers. It's a two-run single. And here in the bottom of the fourth, the Red Sox have the lead. Caleb Durbin comes through.
0: Red Sox getting some offense for their starter, Sonny Gray, who was dealing.
1: No balls, two strikes. Gray is ready. And pauses, now delivers. In there, got him looking. He lifted the leg and then kept it up there, kind of like what you see from some of the Japanese pitchers, and then fired a strike right through there and froze Dominguez. 12 up, 12 down, or midway in the fourth. Here comes the 2-2. Check swing and a ball in the dirt. Did he go? Yes, he did. Chisholm is upset that they didn't ask third base umpire Clint Vondrak. But he is not going to like the outcome. It's a strikeout.
0: Sonny Gray with a no-hitter through six at that point, as you heard. Chisholm didn't like the call. And by the way, he was ultimately tossed there. Sonny Gray still in the game, though.
1: Gray, the 1-2. Swing and a miss. Struck him out. Sonny Gray, 7 shutout, no-hit innings.
0: He would lose the no-hitter in the eighth. Not only that, Boston couldn't hand Sonny Gray the win because of what happened in the ninth with Aroldis Chapman in the game.
1: Swing and a high fly ball out towards right center. Abreu to his right. Circles and makes the catch. And his throw will come into second. It gets away. And that one keeps rolling. And here comes the runner, Caballero. He scores all the way from second down to third goes Volpe. And the Yankees have gotten a run, and the tying run is 90 feet away. 0-2, here comes. Bouncer to short. Coming home with it. The throw, tag, safe! And we are tied. Volpe gets his hand in. The bouncer to Cheng. And he just couldn't unload it quickly enough. And Volpe got his hand underneath Wong, and it is 2-2.
0: Yankees tie the Sunday night game at Fenway. They go to the 10th. Yankees score a pair in the top of the 10th. Bottom of the 10th, Boston gets a couple to tie, and then...
1: The pitch. Swing and a line drive. Base hit right field. Out into the vacated right field. In to score Yoshida. Duran wins it, and they mob him between first and second. A seesaw battle in the late stages, and the Red Sox win it in 10. They walk it off 5-4. What a win.
0: John Ciampi called it right here on ESPN Radio. 5-4 in 10 for Boston. It's the 11th time they've swept the Yankees in a series of four or more games. It's the first time in the history of the Red Sox-Yankees rivalry where a team 10 games below 500 completed a four-game sweep of a team 10 games above 500. Yankees manager Aaron Boone.
8: Obviously a terrible weekend for us. Love the fight, the comeback there, pressure him in the ninth and the tenth. You know, we did a good job, you know, pitching for the most part today, and obviously Cruiser had a tough one, left some pitches up for him. So, you know, it's one of those crap moments of the season, crap times of the season where you have a really rough weekend against a division rival. And but, you know, you gotta get over it quickly and understand we got a homestand starting tomorrow and pick ourselves up. And the bottom line is, you know, we got to get it going a little bit offensively. And you know, when we're not scoring, we just didn't play clean enough here this weekend.
0: And the Yankees get swept at Fenway. As a result, Yankees were hitless through four in three consecutive games for the first time since 1963. They had 17 hits in the series. Fewest they've had in a four-game series against the Red Sox. Boston's 11th consecutive quality start. Sonny Gray gets a no decision, 7 1/3 innings, allowing a hit, 9 strikeouts. 7th active player to reach the 2,000 career strikeout mark. Winds up with a no decision. Red Sox win it in 10. Cubs and Brewers would also go 10 innings.
9: Here comes the 3-1 delivery. Line drive, base hit to left. Seiya Suzuki, and the Cubs now up 4-1 over the Brewers here in the 10th, stopping at second base, Bush.
0: Cubs scoring 3 in the top of the 10th, Brewers getting a couple back in the bottom of the 10th, and then
9: Wicks works his motion. Here comes the 2-2. Sanchez hits one on the ground to third, fielded by Bregman, a second for one, Horner to first, double play! Cubs win! Cubs win! They beat the Brewers 4-3 in 10.
0: Cubs Radio Network. 4-3, the final, 7th win in extra innings for the Cubs this season. That's tied for the most in baseball with the Cardinals and the Mets. The Brewers lost, snapping a 5-game win streak in extra inning games. They're now 6-3 in extra innings this season. Also had extra innings in Detroit, Astros and Tigers in the 10th.
10: 2-2, and Walker drives this one deep to left field, and you can kiss it goodbye. Beyond the bullpens, a 3-run home run for Christian Walker, his 19th long ball of the season, and the Astros now lead this one 7-3.
0: They'd hold on for a 7-5 win in 10 innings. KBME 790 AM with the call. Astros taking the 4-game series 3-1, their 5th consecutive series that they have won. Phillies and Mets, they had a milestone in that one.
11: The pitch. Swung on. Hit high in the air. Right center field. Pretty deep. Ewing back. Track. Wall. Gone. Number 30. Kyle Schwarber puts the Phillies on top with a 2-run turnaround homer here in the top of the 7th. It is 5-4 Phillies.
0: That would be the final. Phillies win it by that 5-4 margin. 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Kyle Schwarber 2-for-5. That 2-run homer, his 30th on the season, 5th 30-homer season with the Phillies. He's the first National League player with 30 homers before July since Albert Pujols in 2009.
12: I remember the first time I hit 30 home runs in 2017, and, you know, it's always felt like that was kind of like a cool number that you want to get to, and, you know, very fortunate to feel to get to this point this early, but it's not something that I truly focus on. I think it's just more the fact of trying to take your at-bats, having, you know, quality of bats and trying to help any way possible those guys on the field and help them win.
0: And the Phillies get the win 5-4 over the Mets in this one. Schwarber's 30th homer in his 80th game played this season. Fewest games played to reach 30 homers in a season by a Phillies player all time. Sports Center all night, ESPN Radio. Phillies Mets did not go extra innings like the other ones we mentioned. But speaking of going extra, how about the Mystics and Fire in the WNBA?
13: Down by 3, less than 5 seconds to go. Carla Lake was able to hit a 3. Can they do it again? Lake will fire. Yes! Carla Lake! Put it in the face, Carla Lake! She does it again! And we are from game and shot, and that ties it up. Citron going all the way to the bucket. Carlton. Spinning away from Citron. Yes! She drilled it! And we are tied again! 116 all, the veteran out of Iowa State, BC.
0: Overtime. Double overtime, triple overtime. They went to a fourth overtime.
13: Citron went and got Flores to get the ball. All right, she looks okay here. Cuts to the rim. She was facing me out. She's got plenty of legs. Sonia Citron in a gutty performance gives the Mystics a two-point lead. Arlaway takes off. At the buzzer, no! Washington hangs on. Oh, man. Carla Lake. So many huge buckets in this game. But that one would not drop.
0: WNBA League pass. And in the end, it's the Mystics with a 124-123 quadruple overtime win. Second four overtime game in WNBA history. Mystics also involved in that one. They beat the Storm back in 2001. The teams on Sunday combined for 247 points, second most in a game in WNBA history. Third game in WNBA history with five players scoring at least 25. SportsCenter all night, ESPN Radio, World Cup. Round of 32 action on Sunday, and it's Canada with a 1-0 win over South Africa. Canada advances to the round of 16 in its first knockout stage match at the World Cup. They'll get the winner of the Netherlands-Morocco matchup in the round of 16. Canada has 9 goals in the tournament, most by a CONCACAF men's team in a single FIFA World Cup. As the round of 32 continues, matchups that we should be keeping an eye on this week, ESPN analyst Don Hutchinson and Craig Burley.
14: It's a little bit of an agenda-driven one, this. England DR Congo.
13: Shock.
14: Because England have not performed well in this World Cup. They won the group, but they haven't played well. DR Congo has been one of the great stories. They drew with Portugal match day one. They lost narrowly to Colombia, and then they beat Uzbekistan. And there's a lot of hope in England about how far they'll go. And if they were to slip on this one, it would be a bit of a national disaster back in England. And I can't help feeling there's a little bit of a Scottish person who they had a bad World Cup. We want to bestow our bad World Cup on their bad World Cup. So I'm just wondering if England are going to slip up against the DR Congo.
13: Don, what's your fixture?
15: I've got Netherlands versus Morocco. I just think styles make fights. I think the matchup between these two attacking sides, it's going to be one of them games where surely there's goals. It could be a 4-3. I've got Holland advancing, the Netherlands advancing. But I think when you watch the game unfold with two attacking sides that are not going to be defensive, this could be anything. It's going to be a great game.
0: That one comes up on Monday, 9 o'clock Eastern. And yes, the winner gets Canada in the round of 16. The U.S. will play Bosnia-Herzegovina this week. Earlier on ESPN Radio, former women's national team midfielder and analyst for Apple TV, Casey White.
16: We've learned a lot about the United States roster. There were a lot of questions going in. There was a lot of wonder of how they were going to compete in general in this World Cup. So I think if you look at what we were thinking before, everyone thought we should advance out of group, but you just never know. We've had some years where we haven't done that when the expectation was high. So there's a positive piece about the U.S. coming out of group stage. The last game was a little bit tough, and people had been a little bit harsh on the third result, getting the loss to Turkey. The reality is the chance to win three group games was really positive for our team. There's just a lot more eyes on the sport right now. The visibility has grown, and I see that as a positive thing. What we do know now are the players that most likely will be contributing as we go through the knockout rounds. It won't be as big of a roster that's going to be seeing the field as we've seen in group stage.
13: Do you worry at all? I know Mauricio Pochettino was like, why are you guys asking me about losing the game against Turkey the other day, because they'd already advanced out of group? But like, is momentum something that should be considered here? The loss to Turkey going into the game against Bosnia and Herzegovina, now that it is the knockout stage?
16: As a manager, momentum is definitely considered. I think you bring up a really great point in that regard. And even more than momentum, continuity of play. But the other considerations have to be, where are players at physically? Where are players at mentally? And so those pieces have to come into consideration as well. The best managers figure out how to balance that. I understand Mauricio Pochettino's dismay a little bit at the questions, but I also understand that this is good. The expectation from our media is getting higher and higher for this team, and that's a positive thing for U.S. soccer, even though I understand that he wanted to celebrate getting out of group.
0: We'll see how the Americans fare this week against Bosnia-Herzegovina. 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Still trying to leave San Francisco? That's next. 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
0: 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Brandon Ayuk continuing his campaign against the Niners, insisting his relationship with the team will never be repaired. This weekend, another 3.5-minute video on YouTube claiming his former agent has influenced the ongoing situation, and general manager John Lynch recently showed up at his house.
1: General manager gonna pull up to my house. Oh, weirdo. Like, bro, don't pull up to my house uninvited, boy. Ain't safe. Little But I knew his ass was gonna do it. So I'm looking at my camera, my front door camera. I see a big old white boy, white man, former NFL safety. And I'm like, oh, hell no. And I know my wife is about to be back home soon. So I had to call my wife and say, it's a big ass white man at the house. I don't know what he's doing over there. He was not invited. Creepy. So if you on your way home, just probably just spin the block a few times because I don't know what bro on.
0: Ayuk saying he has no plans to return to the team facility, except for one possible exception, October 19th, which is when the Niners happen to host Washington on Monday Night Football. Ayuk has been trying to navigate his way to the Commanders and play with quarterback and former Arizona State teammate Jaden Daniels. He said in a social media post last week he would sign with the Commanders tomorrow if the Niners would release him. Earlier on ESPN Radio, our Justin Tinsley.
2: I thought Giannis and the Bucks was the most uncomfortable long-term breakup that we would see in sports. Brandon Ayuk and the 49ers, and really is Brandon Ayuk, just said, hold my beer. Like I want this to be over. I don't think he's doing himself any favors by all of these Instagram videos he's posting. If his end goal is to be cut by the 49ers, what makes you so sure that the Commanders are going to sign you? Yes, I understand that Jaden Daniels was your teammate at Arizona State, mind you, not at LSU won his Heisman. Right. Mm-hmm. You know, so it's hustling backwards in a sense to me. This isn't something where this division between franchise and player just started over the last couple of weeks. This has been going on since before he signed that $100 million contract. Mm-hmm. And even after he signed the $100 million contract, they were still at odds, so much so that he had to give money back after signing that contract after going AWOL. That's not the reputation you want to have to get out of a contract. We've seen wide receivers be quote-unquote divas, right? But this is not diva activity. This is, I don't know what you would call this. This is, again, I'll just say it again. This is hustling backwards, and I don't think Brandon Ayuk is doing himself any favors whatsoever, and it's really unfortunate because this is a really good football player when he's healthy. There's got to be a different way to ask out of this contract.
0: Still wants to get to Washington. We'll see if the Commanders actually have interest. He's still under contract with the Niners, so Washington can't publicly express interest in the wide receiver without violating tampering rules. The Niners did sign Ayuk to a 4-year, $120 million extension in August of 2024, but the Niners and Ayuk have been at odds for almost a year. The situation really escalated last summer when the Niners voided the remaining guaranteed money in his contract because he did not participate in rehab sessions for his torn ACL, MCL, and meniscus in his right knee, which he suffered in the 2024 season. The Niners put Ayuk on the reserve team list in December after he stopped showing up at the team facility. SportsCenter All Night, ESPN Radio. Speaking of San Francisco, Giants hosting the Braves.
3: 1-0 pitch. Lee swings, grounds one into the hole. Right side, far to his left. Albies gloves, spins, throws wildly to first. It gets by Olsen and rolls back behind home plate. Ramos has scored the second run of the inning. Devers will get all the way to third. And into second, Jung-Hoo Lee. Another Braves error.
0: Giants getting offense, even with Chris Sale racking up some Ks.
4: One two to Haas, and he struck him out looking. Slider through the back door freezes Haas. That ends the sixth inning. 10 strikeouts for Sale, but 2 runs across for the Giants. Altogether, 4 hits in the inning.
0: 93rd career 10-strikeout game for Chris Sale. Giants also getting a decent start.
3: For all of these. The 1-0, he swings and skies one out into left center. He got it off the end of the bat. Gilbert is in. Under it, he's got it. And the inning is over. What a performance from Robbie Ray this afternoon. Many on their feet here at Oracle Park. 8 innings, just 1 unearned run allowed.
0: That one sounded on KNBR. The Braves call on 680 The Fan. Giants, the 3-2 win over Atlanta. Robbie Ray goes 8 innings, striking out 2. First Giants pitcher with 8 innings and no earned runs in back-to-back appearances since Tim Lincecum in 2014. Chris Sale, 6 innings, 10 strikeouts, but the Braves with the loss. They are 4-12 in their last 16. Royals, a 5-4 win over the White Sox, snapping a 4-game losing streak. Pirates, 9-4 over the Reds. Pirates, third time this season with at least 4 home runs in a game, all of which have come against Cincinnati. Help people affected by the Venezuelan earthquakes. Your donation through redcross.org/ESPN enables the Red Cross to prepare for, respond to, and help people recover from the disaster. South Africans lamenting the end of their World Cup run, and they can blame Canada. That's next. 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
13: 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Out of here. 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
16: Hey, y'all, it's Kyle Bailey coming up on a Monday show. Smokey Bear is back. Smoke Ludwig back from vacation. We'll get his reaction to the LaMelo trade and everything that happened this weekend. We'll see you at 3 o'clock.
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0: Mystics outlast the Fire in 4 overtimes in WNBA action on Sunday. Phillies, a 5-4 win over the Mets as Kyle Schwarber becomes the first with 30 home runs. Does it prior to July, the first to do that in the National League since Albert Pujols in 2009. Last place Red Sox complete a 4-game sweep of the Yankees.
17: The pitch. Swing and a line drive. Base hit right field. Out into the vacated right field. In to score Yoshida. Duran wins it. And they mob him between first and second. A seesaw battle in the late stages, and the Red Sox win it in 10. They walk it off 5-4. What a win.
0: In a game that Boston starter Sonny Gray didn't allow a hit until the eighth inning, but the Yankees rallied, tied it, sent it to extra innings, took the lead in the 10th before the Red Sox rallied in the home half of the 10th to walk it off and sweep the 4-game series. You heard it here on ESPN Radio. John Shambi, Doug Glanville, of course, had the call for Sunday Night Baseball. Boog.
17: All right, Jay, thanks very much. Your final in 10. Red Sox win it 5-4. And Doug Glanville, that's one of the better regular season games you're going to watch.
18: Yeah, I mean, that was a lot of fun to watch and be engaged in, but also tell the story of. And, you know, you're just watching a historic rival, which we certainly know about. And the series starts with the Yankees in first, the Red Sox in last. And the Red Sox just completed a sweep here on a game that they absolutely just chipped away. I mean, it was death by a thousand paper cuts. But, you know, part of it was Sonny Gray on the mound just throwing a masterful performance. I mean, just every pitch working, had the no-hitter for a while. And then the bullpen did the rest. And when they got the hiccups, the offense picked up the pitching. And that's a sign of a team that's responding. And they did it through base running and big hits at the right time.
17: As far as the Yankees are concerned, they're beat up right now, but they were going up against a pitcher in Sonny Gray who was magnificent here on Sunday night.
18: I mean, he really was. And you talk about working pitches. He had the two-seamer. He had the curveball. He threw the cutter. He just had everything working well and just kept the Yankees off balance. And it exposed some of the weaknesses of how the Yankees have been struggling offensively. But the Yankees came back and a little bit of break, a couple errors, mistakes they capitalized on. But they just could not get the quick strike late, and then their pitching just failed them late in the game and the big hits by the Red Sox.
17: What a ball game. The Yankees get 2 in the 9th to tie it, 2 in the 10th to take the lead, but the Red Sox 3 in the bottom of the 10th, and they walk it off on Jarren Durant's RBI single. 5-4 in 10. The Red Sox complete a 4-game sweep of the Yankees. For Doug Glanville, I'm John Shambi right here in your home for the 2026 Home Run Derby and All-Star Game, ESPN Radio and ESPN app. Now we send it back to Jay Reynolds in the studio.
0: Pretty good one to call at Fenway for Sunday night, Boog. Well done, as always. 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Dodgers and Padres
19: on a 2-1. That smacks a base hit into left center field. Otani is in. Pajes will race home. Marcus Lynn Betts is on one. A two-run single to make it 4-1 LA here in the top of the fifth.
0: They'd hang on for a 4-2 win. AM 570 LA Sports. Betts with the two-run single in the fifth now has an RBI in 5 consecutive games. Dodgers get the win. They are now 5-1 in their last six overall. They've won four of the six games against the Padres this season. Padres back-to-back losses following their four-game win streak. Angels, a 4-1 win over the A's. They got all four runs on one swing.
17: 1-2 pitch, and he swings at this one. Lifts a high fly ball that's carrying deep down that right side. It is out of here. That is a grand slam right there. 4-0 Angels.
0: Angels with six grand slams this season. Angels Radio AM 830. They beat the Athletics 4-1. Athletics now 2-6 in their last eight games, 0-8 with runners in scoring position on Sunday. Cardinals edge the Marlins 2-1. Cardinals snapping a four-game losing streak, avoiding their first five-game losing streak of the season. Marlins, meanwhile, have a four-game win streak snapped, just their second loss in their last 10 games. How about the Nationals? In their matchup with the Orioles,
1: he kicks and delivers, and Garcia swings, hits it high in the air, deep right center field. Beavers going back, way back. It is going, and done. Goodbye. Another home run for Luis Garcia Jr. It's the Nationals 5, the Orioles 2. Bang, zoom again.
2: So we had a long drive, right field on a line, way back toward the wall, and it's off the top of the wall and in play. The Nationals might want to check a replay here. My initial thought was a home run.
4: Review for a possible home run.
2: Yeah, this is going to be a home run.
4: The call's overturned. It is a home run.
2: Another home run for Luis Garcia Jr.
0: Nationals Radio Network, 3-for-5. Two homers, five RBI, his third multi-homer game this season. Nationals beat the Orioles 6-4. Nationals have back-to-back wins for the first time since a four-game win streak in mid-June. Six runs scored. That gives them 449 on the season, the most before July within a season in the Nationals Expos history. Guardians and Mariners.
19: A swing and a drive.
0: Pinch hit in the seventh inning. Go ahead, two-run double in the eighth inning. Guardians go on to a 6-5 win over Seattle. Tom Hamilton on WTAM. Guardians' first win when trailing by three or more in the eighth inning or later. This season, they were 0-20 entering the game. They get the win. Mariners with their second loss when leading by at least three in the eighth inning or later this season. Twins rallying late against the Rockies.
23: The 1-0 pitch is on the way. Swung on, a hit in the air to center field and fairly deep. Carrick racing back. He's at the base of the wall looking up at the shrubs, and it's gone for a home run. Ryan Kreidler straight away center field with a mammoth blast, and the Twins surge into a 3-2 lead.
0: Treasure Island Baseball Network, that would be the final. Twins get the 3-2 win over Colorado. Twins have won four of the last five series since June 12th. Rangers a 3-2 win over Toronto. Rangers 4-0 against the Blue Jays in 4-0. They take all four against the Blue Jays in the series. Their first road series sweep this season. They scored the game-winning run in the top of the ninth on a wild pitch. Rays pulling away from the Diamondbacks.
23: Swings and it's this one a mile high to deep left center. Way back and way gone. Into the back of the daiquiri deck for Junior Caminero. He didn't homer in the first, but he's now homered in four straight games.
0: That one coming in the bottom of the fifth. And the Rays go on to a 5-1 win over the Diamondbacks. Caminero 3-for-3, including his 22nd home run. Fourth straight game with a home run. Rays with their fifth consecutive win. SportsCenter all night. ESPN Radio. NBA. The Hornets making another deal. They're trading Miles Bridges, first round pick in 2029 pick, and a 2027 second rounder to Phoenix for Grayson Allen, Royce O'Neal, and a first rounder in 2033. Hornets making a couple of major trades in the past 3 days. Of course, they sent All-Star LaMelo Ball to the Timberwolves on Thursday. Hornets also agreeing to a 3-year, $74 million deal to keep Coby White. As for Bridges, helped Charlotte this past season, come within a play in victory and ending the playoff drought that dates back to 2016. Earlier on ESPN Radio, Sirius XM NBA host David Shepard.
3: Miles Bridges, somebody that was the longest tenured, you know, Charlotte Hornet. I thought he was really good in the postseason, at least in the play-in games. LaMelo Ball, an all-star by, you know, season number two, and they ship away the two longest tenured Hornets. Clearly, they're going all in on Knipple and Brandon Miller. I like Grayson Allen. I like Royce O'Neal. These are veteran guys, but I thought you had a pretty proven veteran in Miles Bridges. So clearly, and this is nothing that I've been told or nothing that's been confirmed. It seems they're looking to go in a different direction in terms of leadership. You know, Miles Bridges, he has certainly had his issues off the floor. Same could be said for LaMelo Ball. This is a team that was one of the best teams in the NBA in the second half of the season.
0: And they've made a couple of key moves in the past handful of days. Earlier on ESPN Radio, Matt Jones, Davis Dennis Jr.
6: For now, for the time being, that has kept Anthony Edwards steady in Minneapolis. Like, that is something that he seemed to want, this trade. Now, I don't think it'll go as well as maybe Anthony Edwards thinks it'll go with LaMelo. I don't think that was a good trade for the Timberwolves to make. But when they moved on from Julius Randle, Karl Anthony Towns wins a championship without, you know, after leaving Minnesota, and you're looking at Anthony Edwards and you're saying, this is going to be the next dude who ass out. Minnesota got cheap at the wrong time with this dude. They are not ready to win a championship. He's going to be the next guy out. And for the time being, LaMelo Ball going there means that Anthony Edwards, a potential face of the league type of guy, is going to stay in Minneapolis a little bit longer.
8: LaMelo Ball and Anthony Edwards.
6: Yeah.
8: Explain to me how these two dudes play together. They strike me as being the same, but Anthony Edwards is just better. So LaMelo Ball is going to be the second version of that. And how does that work?
6: Okay, offensively it works.
8: You think it does work? Okay.
6: It works offensively for a couple reasons. One, LaMelo gets guys open. So there's that. He is going to raise the roof raise the ceiling on a bunch of different guys.
8: Yes.
6: Particularly Anthony Edwards, who was a really good spot-up shooter from three. We saw what he did with Con Knipple and those guys and getting them open. Anthony Edwards now, you cannot just double-team him at the half-court line, which a lot of teams were doing, because LaMelo Ball now gets the ball at four on three. So I think they're going to cause a lot of headaches offensively for a lot of teams. Anthony Edwards is probably going to score more points and have a better field goal percentage. LaMelo Ball, theoretically, is going to have the same. And what we know about LaMelo, when he was with Charlotte, he was one of the 10 most important offensive players in the league in terms of plus-minus, in terms of the offense being better, in terms of when he's off the court, all that stuff. I think offensively, they're going to cause a lot of trouble. Defensively, LaMelo being healthy, those are the questions when you're talking about a team trying to win a championship. But in the regular season, they're going to cause fits offensively for teams.
8: But that trade does not change the fundamental calculus of the West. Oklahoma City and San Antonio, with Denver maybe a notch below, and then Minnesota's not in that group, right?
6: No, Minnesota's not in a group. Now, the things it does change fundamentally, I think it does make the chances of Denver playing against San Antonio, because Minnesota just had Denver's number. And Denver, I think, does not have to worry about Minnesota in the way that they did before. So now, if you're looking at Jokic and you're saying, I don't have to play Denver, I mean, I don't have to play Minnesota, and now I'm playing OKC and I'm playing San Antonio, that changes things a little bit for Denver and Jokic and that balance in the West. I would say that they have a shot, depending on Aaron Gordon's health, to be back in that mix up there with San Antonio and OKC.
0: Summer moves continue to happen. Charlotte Hornets continue to be in the spotlight. SportsCenter All Night, ESPN Radio, World Cup in the spotlight. They're into the knockout stage. First team into the round of 16 is Canada. Sunday, they get a goal in the second minute of stoppage time at the end, and Canada gets a 1-0 win over South Africa to advance to that round of 16. Earlier on ESPN Radio, Paul Dolan, Canadian Soccer Hall of Famer.
9: I can't believe it's happened. I honestly can't believe it. We're in the round of 16. And to think way back 40 years ago, we didn't score a goal in that tournament. It was the first time that Canada had ever qualified for a World Cup. And it took until 2022 before we appeared again. You know, I was, as you say, I was 20 years old, and I thought, I can play five World Cups. And it never happened, although I was part of the coaching staff as well. And we saw a lot of disappointments over those years. But to see how well the team has progressed, not just from 22, but to this now, where Jesse Marsh has them firing on all cylinders at the right time. And although I don't think it was necessarily Canada's best performance, that itself, I think, shows, you know, with the grit, the determination that we saw today, and the brotherhood that this team has with so many injured players now coming kind of together for each other and playing for each other, and a great winning goal was just something else to see.
10: Okay, Paul, so there is obviously a lot of excitement in America after the way Team USA is playing, but you are a Canadian legend, Hall of Famer. You have a long history in the World Cup. Would it be hyperbole to say that this could have been the biggest win in Canadian soccer history?
9: It's no hyperbole at all. This is clearly, well, first of all, we've only ever won one game in the World Cup, and that was against Qatar, who we dominated, but let's face it, Qatar is not a world-beating team, and they were down to 9 men at one point. So there was questions coming in. Could we play against another World Cup opponent in a knockout game and get the result? And as I say, it wasn't necessarily a steamrolling. South Africa played really well, especially defensively. We weren't necessarily clicking until later in the game. But Alphonso Davies came on, who is clearly the most famous player to ever play for Canada, plays at Bayern Munich, won Champions League titles there, and is a player that, even though he's been injured and played his first minutes in this game, you could see immediately as he came on the field, just gave the rest of the team that boost, that impetus to push forward. And it's at that point when we scored the goal late in the game. And so it's not hyperbolic at all to say that this is the biggest moment in Canadian soccer.
0: As they get the 1-0 win over South Africa on Sunday, three more knockout games coming up on Monday. Wednesday is when the U.S. returns to the pitch. They face Bosnia-Herzegovina in the round of 32. Straight ahead, one more day, maybe one more hole. That's next. SportsCenter All Night continues. It's ESPN Radio.
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0: Brian on Como Stai. Oh, oh, oh, is my gimbo.
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3: 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You and I are a couple eating a like Lady in the Tramp. You're the lady on the tramp.
2: Yeah, come on. Come on, baby. I wish I was Boopy. Boopy McLean, man.
3: That's a great name.
2: All aboard.

Good morning, Charlotte. Welcome aboard. It is time for a Monday morning edition of the Mac and Bone Show. We hope everybody had an enjoyable, safe weekend. Jeff Peterson has done it again. We're rocking, baby. We're rocking.

0: Fitty, is everybody hearing that or just me?
1: No, I got it. Fitty, can we get rid of that if you don't mind?
0: Charlotte, you hearing that?
1: This song will. This song,
2: my bad.
1: That song. That song. What's Mac? What's a really long song from back in the day? That's what this song reminds me of.
0: In a Gata DeVita. That's a really long song, man. FM DJs used to say they would have to go to the bathroom, do number two, and they put that one
1: Wasn't
0: on.
1: Wasn't that one of Willie's tricks at the boot?
0: I don't know what he used that. He would have to use country. In a Gata DeVita was good rock and roll, baby. anyway. Right.
1: I don't need to hear that jam anymore today, Fitty, please.
0: All right.
2: We are 6:01:30. And we're bringing out the mop on a Monday morning.
0: I won, baby. I won. We walked right into the store and made a mess on me.
2: That
0: neck.
2: That was my bad. That was my foul. And I'll get out of the way.
0: All right. So
1: the custodian's not even here yet. He's already been brought out.
0: Jeff Peterson has done it again, y'all. We will talk about it. This man, I get the feeling this man is not done, and he will never be done. So we will talk about that. The Miles Bridges trade, we'll get into that right off the jump here. SVG has won it again. I don't know why I put on the grit SVP wins. Scott Van Pelt did not win the NASCAR Cup race at Sonoma. SVG has won another road course race. The Braves have lost another series as well. That happened. Bats got really cold out there in San Francisco on Saturday and Sunday. We've got ourselves the knockout round already started yesterday, with Canada advancing to the round of 16 on a late goal against South Africa. U.S. in action against Bosnia and Herzegovina on Wednesday. Great matches today. We'll talk about that stuff as well and much, much more here on the Mac and Bone Show. Tons of Hornets again. Jeff Peterson is looking out for us. When it comes to Contentville, he is driving us to Contentville, and I will give him that, and we will react accordingly. Bone is here. Fitty is here. You heard from everybody already. You heard from everybody. What's up, Bone? What's going on?
1: What's up, big dog? Hope you're doing well. Had a nice weekend. Yeah, Canada yesterday against South Africa. If that game, Mac, went in extra time, I would knock myself out. I was about ready. I've had enough of watching Canada here, although we get them one more time.
0: That's we don't watch them again.
1: Yeah, but that game got a little slowed down there towards the end, to say the least. I thought they were playing for extra time, and next thing you know, Canada scores, but not
0: a banger, too, man.
1: Canada, Mac, this just in, not the most exciting of teams to watch.
0: Yeah, I mean, the game in general, I mean, you're right. The game in general was kind of
1: I think both teams got tired. They were kind of slowing it down. There wasn't a whole lot of action going on. I thought, we got to go more of this, but Canada scored, so no worries.
0: Canada, I thought, was definitely the better team in terms of chances. There were a couple of clearances that one of their defenders made off the line or really near the line that were pretty ridiculous. So, yeah, I think the better team won. Jesse Marsh kind of annoys me. If people don't know his background, he's an American. He was bitter that he did not get the American job. And he's a little, I don't know, kind of obnoxious, but I think he's a pretty
1: He played for the U.S., right?
0: Yeah,
1: back
0: yeah, yeah. It did. He's been a Premier League coach. I mean, he's a hell of a coach, and you can't deny it. And this is mammoth for Canada to go through to the round of 16. They didn't exactly have the toughest round of 32 opponent, where on the flip side, Brazil and Japan play each other in the round of 32, and the Netherlands and Morocco. Both those games today, they're two top seven teams, Netherlands and Morocco, playing in the round. So it's not exactly balanced, Bo. Yeah. Like you would see in a seeded bracket and that sort of thing.
1: I'm looking forward to see how Germany comes out today as well. Do they make a statement, or are they on the ropes here? That's another one today I can't wait to see.
0: Well, they play Paraguay. If they get bounced out of this thing by Paraguay, that will be an atrocious. I'm expecting them to handle their business today, Boney.
1: Would you, Mac, as the soccer daddy of the station? That's right. You are the number.
0: I thought
1: one.
0: That was Willie.
1: No, you are number. You didn't.
0: Why? Because he left during.
1: You didn't go abroad during the World Cup. You stayed in the States.
0: What about next week when I go on a cruise to the Bahamas during the knockout round?
1: Then we bring in stepdaddy. Would you, Mac? Not for any personal gain here. Would you think that Germany scores over 2.5 goals today? Just hypothetically speaking.
0: Yeah, I think they're winning by 2, but it might be 2-0.
1: Okay, good. I don't know. I'm not writing notes.
0: What do I know? It doesn't matter, Bone. I could bet on things that would happen in my household, and I could not. I would lose. Like, it doesn't matter what level I pay attention to anything. You know this.
1: I only made one World Cup bet the entire weekend, and it was a crazy win. I bet 18 goals to happen on Saturday in all contests. Can they go 18 or over on total goals? In Austria and Algeria at the end of that game got me over 18 goals.
0: They did, and they
1: got to 19 because of that game.
0: And they got Iran bounced from the Algeria looked like they put Iran in and knocked Austria off, and Austria comes back a minute later, all in the final like 3 minutes of the game, an extra time. And Austria on a header late ends up making the World Cup, or making the knockout round and knocking out Iran, which was crazy. By the way, we got to talk about this Miles Bridges trade.
1: Oh, yeah.
0: Between Bones betting and my soccer excitement, we lost it there for about 6 minutes. But we hadn't even talked about the U.S. ramifications, what happened over the weekend. We'll get into that in what I call the weekend potpourri. But the Miles Bridges trade is obviously going to be the number one thing discussed today on this radio show and this radio station. And listen. I know people wanted to get angry every time we brought up Miles Bridges being traded. Bone, they've been trying to trade Miles Bridges for a while. And they have just not gotten significant offers that they saw fit.
1: Drafting of Tijon Salon, I believe, was supposed to be part of that. It's not. But I think all the way back then, they were trying to plan for the future.
0: I mean, the rumor's been out there forever. And Phoenix has been a team that has been involved. You know, Detroit, yeah. But Phoenix has been a very prevalent team. And I don't think it's a coincidence that their owner is a Michigan State guy. I don't think it is a coincidence. Because I'm sure there's plenty of teams around the league that would not even consider trading for him because of the personal stuff, much less the basketball stuff, Bone. But yesterday, the trade was finally made. I think when LaMelo Ball was traded, I think then it became, it was probably 98% before that, it became 100% when LaMelo Ball was traded. I don't see how anybody, there's a bunch of Hornets fans that seem shocked by this yesterday. LaMelo Ball's the shocking one. LaMelo Ball's the one that, you know, I'm still kind of trying to struggle to come to terms with. This one, I don't understand why some Hornets fans are so upset about this one. They were not going to re-sign him. They went out and got something for him yesterday. And in the trade, I am surprised, Bone, they had to give up a first-round pick of their own in order to do this. I'm surprised by that. 2029 first-round pick, which ironically was Phoenix's in the first place. And we're now sending it back to them, and it is like
1: we love trading with Phoenix.
0: Yeah, they are an ally, a trade ally, no doubt about it. So you've got that 2029 first, Miles Bridges. You also have a 2027 second going to Phoenix. The Hornets get Grayson Allen. I'm sure Heels fans might have something to say about that.
1: Finally, little toughness yet with a touch of class also here.
0: Grayson Allen, Royce O'Neal, two veteran players on the wing that can shoot the rock. They've got 2 years left on their deal, so they both have an extra year compared to Bridges, who had 1 year. So you're taking on a little bit more money there. There's no doubt about it. Taking on an extra year there. And then, but you get back the star of the deal. If you listen to anybody that covers the NBA, the star of the deal, and this will lead to more jokes, it's a 2033 unprotected first-round pick. Much like the star of the deal for the Hornets in the LaMelo trade was a 2033 unprotected first round pick. It sounds weird, Bone, to have a pick 7 years out, especially if you're an NFL centric mind like I am. It's, and I think most of us are, it's kind of weird how big of a deal a pick can be 7 years in the future. And cue the jokes, Bone, about the sixth grade class and Jeff Peterson scouting the sixth graders.
1: The last of the Knipples, I think, will be roaming around by then.
0: But if I have a suspicion Jeff Peterson does not intend to draft and use these picks in 7 years. This is more of the asset pool, and these unprotected picks are huge assets. What do you think about this?
1: Yeah, Bob? Everyone just automatically assumes, oh, they're going to have to use those in 2033. I'd be surprised, Mac, if he has those in 2029 even.
0: That's a good point.
1: He has money in the bank here with those things. He wants to make a move. If that 2033 pick, Mac, is seen right now, as Sam Quinn of CBS said yesterday, if that's seen as one of the top 10 assets in the NBA right now, that's not a asset that's going to go down. That's only going to increase. And to have that at your in your chamber like Jeff Peterson does, and he is great at these things. Who knows, Mac, what that could turn into? That's not, we're not saving it for 2033. We're saving it for the right moment in time, and that's a cool thing to have.
0: Definitely.
1: Also, the shock level of Bridges to me was zero. As soon as, first of all, they made two moves last week. They drafted a power forward. They got Naz Reid, and Miles Bridges is a free agent. Where was he going to fit in into the future? Was he going to come off the bench? No. Were you going to re-sign him? No. You've got Brandon and Khan that are roaming the wings. Where was Miles Bridges in this particular group going to fit in on a re-sign? He wasn't. So you got something for him. He was never part of the future plans here. So there was zero shock level yesterday.
0: I want, when Naz Reid was acquired, I wanted him to be the starting four, even if Miles Bridges was on this team. Which we all thought, you know what I mean? Look, I think most people thought Miles Bridges was going to be traded either here or at the deadline, just because I think most people thought he's not getting another contract, right? Based on this rebuild, based on building around young guys like Khan and Brandon. So I think they got better at the four, starting four, personally. They have Steinbach as a backup four. They also, I have to be honest with you. Now, here's the thing. Would I bet anything significant that Grayson Allen and Royce O'Neal both are on this team when we tip the season in the fall? I would not. But if they are, I honestly like these guys on the wing as bench options. They both can shoot the bleep out of the rock. Royce O'Neal bones like a 39% three-point shooter.
1: Good role player.
0: Role player, can play defense for you too there on the wing. Grayson Allen had a down year this past year, shooting only 35%. His volume went up. The Suns really, that's why he had the most scoring he's ever had, 16.5 points a game. But he, in the six previous seasons before last year, 42% total average over those 3 years shooting a three. And he can put it on the floor still a little bit, which the Hornets don't have a lot of. So if we end up with these two dudes, man, I don't think it's terrible at all.
1: No, these guys are coming off your bench. You can do a whole lot worse. They've started a lot of games in Phoenix. Like, these guys are very good depth pieces. Matt, is Royce O'Neal, who last year was at 9 points, 5 rebounds, 3 assists on the shooting numbers you brought up there, is Royce O'Neal not a better version of Josh Green? Did they not just replace Josh Green with Royce O'Neal, a guy who's played that role for a very... Josh Green was all right. Royce O'Neal's a better player than Josh. He's a little bit older, but he's 33. But Royce O'Neal is a very good role player that I would think is an upgrade over Josh Green.
0: Yeah, and you're not, and again, you're not married to any of these guys.
1: No.
0: I mean, they're building this thing around Khan and Miller for now. Right? Like that, they want these guys to be the core and be the foundation. As Brian Windhorst said, Bone, that quote has lived true here. They are pivoting from Bridges and Ball being a big part of the core. I think they've just shrunk the core is the way I would put it. I think if we thought it was a core four, Bone, I think they have shrunk that core down. Listen, it is. The overall fan frustration I get, Bone, I don't think it should really be attached to Bridges. But they had this starting lineup, Bone, that was absolute efficiency gods, that was destroying people, and they've got rid of two of the five, including the best guy from the five.
1: Yep.
0: And this is a team, Bone, that played some amazing basketball, won 44 games, and finally, you know, reinvigorated the fan base. So from that standpoint, I do understand, like, it's now we're training guys now. I do get it. And the LaMelo thing, I still probably wouldn't have done it. But Jeff Peterson is going to, I mean, this dude is getting rave reviews nationally from people that cover the league, Bone. And you just know big stuff is coming. The only question is, when is it coming? But you know this dude is going to use all those assets he's piling up and make a ginormous trade, man. You know it's 100%. And there's something about that that's so intriguing. You know what I mean?
1: Mac, did you read anything about Naz Reid, the human, since the trade, and how beloved of a cult figure he became in Minnesota?
0: All the tattoo for you,
1: hundreds
0: the tattoo
1: of people
0: phenomena?
1: Got tattoos. Breweries were doing promotions of fans that were showing tattoos before the game. They had a honk if you love Naz Reid campaign that went viral. He was a cult figure. He was the favorite player of the fan base.
0: Cult figure for who he was.
1: By the way, there's also talk of he could have demanded to start at some point. He decided that he was better off the bench. Like I think the fans, Meg, it won't take long before they realize, oh yeah, he'll be that way here as well.
0: He's a winning team player. I heard Owen Watterson from SI compare him to Musa. In that Musa's our cult figure here, and that's the way Nas was there. Now, I don't know about Musa tattoos. Other than Walker Mail, I don't know of anyone who's gotten one.
1: Let me know. Lower back for Walker. He's got the antlers. He's got the Musa antlers on lower back.
0: Oh, my God. But we didn't have those Musa antlers that went crazy. So then they're selfless winning players. You know what I mean? Obviously, you need the frontline stars, and the Hornets traded their frontline star, but there's a move for a star coming. It sounds like they had been talking about Jaylen Brown. It sounds like, you know, based on reports, those things have fizzled. We'll get into that today here on the show. Also want to salute. So there'll be a lot of talk about the Hornets, the direction, fans, air your grievances if you have grievances. If you want to praise Jeff Peterson, we could do that. I'm very curious to see, Bone, if people are bringing anger to the show today like they did with LaMelo. Because I don't think this warrants anger, but it might be cumulative anger, might be, residual anger from the LaMelo thing just spilling over, but we'll talk it through with Bug Nation today on the show. Want to salute SVG, not SVP Bone, as I typed out, for winning the road course race at Sonoma yesterday. I didn't think it was a great race by any measure of the imagination.
1: Especially after the one the previous week.
0: Back-to-back road course. I don't need to go on my whole road course thing. There's too many road course races, whatever. But this dude is a complete badass. Nothing shocking about him winning this. Matter of fact, if he lost two road course races in a row, it would have been shocking. And he did have to handle a challenge from Chase Briscoe late. Like that car, that 97 car Bone, it was not getting better as the race was ending. And Chase Briscoe, if he didn't slip up with like four to go, I wonder if he, because he almost got there into that final turn, the hairpin turn. But SVG now ties Tony Stewart for the second most road course races won in Cup history with 8. Jeff Gordon has 9. It's only a matter of time, Bone, before SVG is the all-time leader.
1: Yep, 57% of road courses he's been in, he's won them. 8 of the 14, as you said. So
0: that is lethal, dude.
1: That is ridiculous number there. It was almost shocking last week that
0: it was very
1: that
0: shocking.
1: He wasn't there at the end of that race, at least last week. Never mind not winning it, but the fact that he wasn't even in at the end, that was the crazy part about the week before. And it also made, I think, for a more exciting race down the stretch because he wasn't in it last week.
0: We had a points lead change as well. Denny Hamlin 1 point up over Tyler Reddick. Tyler Reddick had power steering issues, lost 4 laps repairing that. Denny Hamlin would have picked up even more, but he had a host of our situation. I will say this, Bone. I was going to rip host of our a little bit this morning because he's involved. He's the new Chastain. He's involved in everything. But it does appear Keselowski might have hit him from behind, which led him to get into Denny Hamlin. Plus, I got to be honest, Denny Hamlin gets spun like that and loses, I think they said close to 20 points maybe because he got spun out and lost that positioning, Bone. I guess I'm not going to cry. If we get Denny Hamlin spun out, I'm not going to argue with it.
1: Mac, you weren't here last week, and I forgot to mention it. Did Kay Adams of mainly football, but she's
0: finally discovered NASCAR is a thing.
1: Last week, she was excited to go to the race, and she said she gets to meet Carson Hocevar last week. Then she came out later and said, boy, is he full of confidence. Did Carson Hocevar, Mac, throw some game at Kay Adams last week? Because that's how I read it. She said, boy, is he full of confidence.
0: She was tweeting about it yesterday. She was tweeting about that. She just discovered last week NASCAR exists. It's really amazing. It really is. And
1: it feels like Hocevar may have said, hey, my name's Carson. How you doing, huh? How you doing?
0: Carson Hocevar is everywhere right now. Like,
1: he's mainstream, basically.
0: The problem is he's got one win. I've at some point, he needs to win a little bit more. But he's got talent, and he's good for the sports. Yep. I ain't going to hate.
1: When we come back on the Mac and Bone Show, Weekend Potpourri, we have a golf classic still ongoing. A tougher-than-expected draw for the U.S. in the knockout round. Some Panther notes, and another league has banned Sorsby. 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

0: you got to look at it from this point. They haven't had any value over there in Charlotte for quite some time.
1: Mm. Okay.
0: Now that they finally created some value, okay, boom. Now we got some assets that we can kind of use to kind of go out and get more assets. Because, look, these guys are coming up for contracts. We ain't finna pay LaMelo 250, 300 M's. So he got the highest value. Real talk, he got the highest value that he's ever had.
2: Yeah,
0: let's try to get off of him and get some great competent pieces back to where we can just build around Miller and Knipple. And I think that's kind of what it's been. Now you look at Miles Bridges, who's coming up. He's probably he going to be looking for a new contract here soon.
1: He's going to be wanting 35, 40 per year over four or five years. Yeah.
3: 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That was Joe Johnson initially there discussing the Hornets basically selling, you know, when these guys had value. LaMelo was extension eligible to add another 2 years, $120 million on there for reference. Bridges contract coming up, $22.8 million in his final year. I don't know what Shannon Sharpe is talking about at the end there, that that Bridges will be in line for like a five-year deal worth $35 to $40 million a year.
4: I don't know. I don't, Meg. I don't know. I don't. I love Shannon Sharpe. I don't know if he's the guy you go to for NBA contracts.
3: Yeah, that was a little. I'm not sure he's on top of the value for Miles Bridges. Oh my gosh. Anyway,
4: if that's the value for Miles Bridges, then I mean, what the hell's the value going to be for Miller and Knipple down the line?
3: Oh, and by the way, we hadn't talked about this, but you free up some cap money, Bone. Brandon Miller's extension eligible for the first time in his career. You know, maybe you go ahead and pay him. Maybe you hold off, but he could reach restricted free agency next year. So maybe that's part of this whole thing. I mean, it's intriguing to watch Jeff Peterson work. Again, the LaMelo trade was one where I'm like, I'd really like to see this core together again. And when I say this core, I didn't mean Bridges. I thought Bridges should have been traded this offseason. And I have to be honest with you, man. I think it's best we end the Miles Bridges era. I'm not going to say I don't appreciate the fact, Bone, that he was the most reliable in terms of health. The fact, Bone, I like that he was very willing to take less shots, less usage, let the young core emerge this past year. I'm not going to say that, you know, I'm not going to say that there weren't positives of him, but it's just, I think his game's regressed. I think his athleticism's regressed. His finishing at the rim has regressed. I heard Walker say this on their podcast over the weekend. He was in the 75th percentile finishing at the rim about 4 or 5 years ago. It's down to like the 38th percentile. Like that explosiveness. Also, his numbers, Bone, his efficiency numbers on offense when LaMelo plays and doesn't play, he was one of the guys, and I said it last week, LaMelo made Con better, he makes everybody better. He just draws attention and gets the ball to guys in shooting position or gets it to someone who then swings it to the guy in shooting position. But Miles Bridges was heavily dependent. His efficiency was heavily dependent on LaMelo Ball.
4: He was. And let's be honest, he didn't fully fit in the Charles Lee offense. They wanted someone that could stretch it out consistently. A guy like, check my notes, Naz Reid from Minnesota, who could step out, stretch the floor more consistently and dependable with the shot more than Miles Bridges was. Also, Mac, and you were all over this last week, and you are 1,000% right. Mac was right. Mac
3: oh,
4: was right.
3: Sing Mac it, baby. Right. That's my favorite
4: Mac
3: song.
4: Mac was right. Jeff Peterson is not being fooled by what they did last year. I think they were ahead of schedule. Jeff Peterson's not playing the now game like the previous regime, Mac. Previous regimes tried to do so often. Oh, look. I think we can get back to the play-in. Let's go add this piece and bring it all back and maybe add some more and go draft a Big Ten center, blah, blah, blah, and see what we can do. This regime said, yeah, we had a great year, but that's not good enough. That's not where we want to be ultimately. We don't want to be in the play-in. We don't want to be just in a series. We want to be factors. So Jeff Peterson's saying, you know, this is great. We have more aspirations than just what we did last year. So he wasn't content on what they did, and there's something to be said for that with Jeff Peterson.
3: It's the old Jim Salaney, a dare to be great. God bless Jimmy, but it's the old dare to be great, right? They want to be great. They want to be championship contenders. And I respect that. And they have the assets to take big swings at some point. We just got to figure out when it's going to be. And by the way, I don't think this team's chopped liver. I mean, you know he's not probably not done for the 2026-2027 roster. But this team right now, I don't think it's chopped liver.
4: No, sir.
3: So we'll talk all about it, man. We got a lot to talk about. There's also, I've seen Hornets fans say this team is tanking. And I just think that's so off base. I just think that is so not the right word for it. I think they are trying to manage being good in the here and now, but also make sure the number one thing is when we're ready to pounce and really go for it, we're really going to go for it. You know,
4: with Coby White, Brandon Miller, and Khan, we think that they're just scratching the surface of what we think they can be. Coby White is a very good lead guard. You've got Naz Reid, an accomplished winner. I think they still got to address maybe is Musa Mack ultimately a guy in the Mitchell Robinson mold, not necessarily the same size, but is he better served to be that big off the bench that comes in and spurts and does a lot? Do they upgrade there? I don't know. But there's also a lot of depth there. The guys they just drafted, the guys they just traded for, the guys from last year's draft class that are young. Look, it's not going to be the same type of team, but I don't know if the offense may regress a little bit. But if you don't think this team can win and win at a decent level, then you're fooling yourself. That's a pretty good team right there. And they're not done yet either.
3: The problem is the East is getting better. East is very good and deep right now. I mean, this JP's upset. He says, you guys are delusional if you think they're going to win more games this year. I'm a season ticket holder. If we go backwards and don't win as many games and they go up on my season tickets, I'm out. No, I don't think this team is as good. I don't think they're going to win as many games. But I think this is not some tank either where they're going to be horrible. I just don't view it that way. But we're going to talk about this all show. It's an interesting conversation. It's a ballsy approach. It's a ballsy approach because what they're doing, they know is pissing fans off. They know it, but they have a vision longer term and they think they're going to come out on the other side smelling like a rose. And it's ballsy because you have people like JP who are season ticket holders who are like, you just finally had an exciting team. I've been watching garbage. You finally had an exciting team. You know, I want to see him go for 50 wins. Like, I completely understand the fan frustration. So it's an interesting conversation, man. There is no doubt about it.
4: Sometimes roses really smell like boo, boo, boo.
3: What does that mean?
4: It's from the Outkast Roses song back in the day.
3: So, is that good or bad? Or
4: no, it's not good because I'm saying, like, there's always a risk. So Jeff Peterson's taking a risk here that it could turn out bad. But you know what?
3: Okay. Because I said he's betting that it's going to come out smelling like roses on the other side.
4: Yeah.
3: Okay.
4: Yeah,
3: all right. Yeah. Now I got you. Hip Hop Bone is a vibe. Hip Hop Bone, where he's not quite certain about the lyrics, but kind of knows them and just Googled them live on the air. Like, it's a vibe, man. Hip Hop Bone is a vibe, baby.
4: Dare I say, early 2000s Bone was a wagon, just a culture wagon.
3: Oh, man. All right, let's hit on another few things real quick here. But obviously, the Miles Bridges trade, the direction of the franchise, what exactly is Jeff Peterson doing? How do fans feel about it? All those things are the main theme of the show. There's absolutely no doubt about it. But let's talk about some other things here, Bone. How about the golf yesterday? I found a real shortage. There was only one World Cup game. That kind of upset me. So that ended. The race was going on. I needed something on the second TV. I'm like, holy crap, my man Scotty Scheffler's right there. There's a bunch of big names right up there on the leaderboard. Morikawa shot a 61. Hovland was there, and the Norwegian fans were going crazy. So I was watching that. Then we had the big weather delay, and then they did something amazing, which I really enjoyed. They preempted the Yankees-Red Sox game.
4: I wish they would have just canceled the game outright. As a matter of fact, I wish they would have canceled the series outright.
3: Rough series for y'all.
4: Smelling like boo-boo.
3: But they put that to Peacock, which I love. And I'm telling you, I don't know how much you watched of it, Bone. It was like a Ryder Cup, that atmosphere. Between the Norwegian fans going crazy for Hovland and the American fans' USA chance for Scheffler. And Scheffler needed to hit an 8-foot putt. I mean, he hit about three par savers down the stretch, but he ended an 8-foot par putt, and he actually showed emotion. He had a Tiger fist pump when he hit it. He walked it in, did a Tiger fist pump to reach the playoff. So it's him and Hovland. It's USA, Norway. I don't know if the rowers are back. At some point, they probably got to get to the next Norway soccer game, which is coming up, I think, tomorrow. But, like, that was good emotional stuff yesterday. And they will play the Sudden Death playoff today at the Travelers up in Boston at 9 o'clock today.
4: I knew it was going on. I knew it was chaotic from what I was seeing. I did not get a chance to see a lot of it because I was in Nibble Fest 26 with my new puppy, Murphy.
3: Oh, yeah, congratulations, Murphy, man. That's a big move.
4: Murphy McNugget Esquire has arrived, and he's 1 year old, the complete opposite of my previous dog, Mabel, who was 200 years old. I didn't have to coach Mabel up a whole lot. Not a lot of coaching went on there. It was just show up to the ballpark. We win a lot of games. Murphy is young, into everything. Mac, you ever have a young dog or kids?
3: My all arms, the above.
4: I had to wear oven mitts yesterday so the nibbling wouldn't tear my arms apart. So he goes through
3: the bite.
4: He goes through these stretches. I call it Nibble Fest, and that was during the golf yesterday. So I was physically and mentally beaten down by a part pit bull, part terrier yesterday.
3: God, I bet your love for Mabel just went up. You didn't realize how easy you had it.
4: We're going to have to waive the 5-year rule and just put Mabel in the Hall of Fame right away. I, Mac, had to raise my voice at Mabel maybe once. I mean, if that,
3: you acquired the consummate veteran, and now you've acquired Tijan Salon. That's basically what's happening.
4: I had Al Horford, who I didn't have to worry about, showed up, played ball, never complained. This guy, every minute and a half, no, don't do that. No, what's not? Hey, no. Last night, he slept through the night the first two nights. Fine. Okay, this guy can sleep. All right, we got that going for us there. Last night, about midnight or so, I heard some wrestling going on, and it was him versus a pillowcase. And it was mine. And he was trying to take my pillowcase off of the pillow I was on. So then he got put in the crate last night for the first. I mean, I didn't even know what to do.
3: He's adorable, though. That little face of his. It's very adorable, though, Bo.
4: There's a chance he's a con man.
3: Oh, God. I can't. So we're going to get Bone
4: jumped in the
3: puppy
4: shed.
3: Stories. This is great, man.
4: Saturday, first time I showered with this fellow in the house. I thought he would just hang out by himself, jump into the shower with me.
3: Oh, yes. We're going to get so many good stories.
4: He saw me naked day one.
3: That's so awesome, though, man. That's awesome. There'll be joy there, Bowen. There will be joy there, but you will be tested. Your patience will be tested.
4: I got whooped at the line of scrimmage, both sides.
3: All right, well, we got to talk more about this later on the show. We got to let, like, the 8 o'clockers or somebody hear about this as well.
4: His name, when I got him, his name was actually not Michael. His name was McNugget. So I made that his middle name and made his first name Murphy.
3: Murphy. Murphy McNugget.
4: M as an honor to Mabel, like the start of his name.
3: Okay. All right. I like that. McNugget's a funny name, too. He looks like a little McNugget. I don't know what that means.
4: That's why they named him that. Okay. They said he's McNugget shaped.
3: Okay.
4: Which I think that's.
3: Did you
4: tell me before the show, Matt, that Fitty's also McNugget shaped, or did I make that one?
3: No, I believe you might have went with that one, but I could see it. I could definitely see it. Zach Calzada for Heisman. We got to get this guy a new name, don't we? He says, I have a pit bull.
4: And a new team.
3: Have a pit terrier. Good luck. So there you go. So this is going to. Oh, man, these are going to be so many good stories.
4: You're excited because. Life just got a little tougher for Coach Bone here.
3: Yeah, this is going. You're going to have good stories of just shenanigans happening.
4: Jim Zocchi compared me to Frank Reich today. Yeah. Boy, last 12 weeks.
3: That could be tough. All right. Shoot, we hadn't talked about anything else. All we talked about is golf and the damn new dog Murphy. Do want to mention Bone that when we last left you on Friday. I honestly thought that we knew the U.S. was playing Bosnia and Herzegovina Wednesday, right, in the round of 32. But I honestly thought that Egypt was going to win Group G and that Egypt was going to be in that spot where if they won, they would play the U.S. And I was talking about that is good fortune because Belgium's got world-class talent, even if it hasn't played great this World Cup. Well, something happened late on Friday night, our time. Belgium went 5-1 on New Zealand, and Egypt tied Iran. Belgium won that group. So now we're back to what we thought at the start of the World Cup, that if we win our group, it very likely could be Belgium in the second round, the round of 16. So that's where we're at now. So I don't know if that's ideal, Bone. They would have been favored over Egypt. It would be interesting to see. I would think Belgium would be favored over the U.S. But in fairness, I think the U.S. has played better than Belgium in this World Cup. And Belgium's got some aging studs in their core that haven't necessarily been playing great unless they're playing New Zealand.
4: Yeah, one of the more disappointing teams until the end there.
3: So they won their group after
4: all
3: that.
4: They play Wednesday coming up here at 4 against Senegal. There's so many great matchups in this.
3: That's not a gimme.
4: I don't know. The way they played early in this tournament, Senegal had a kind of a tough draw there for themselves, but that's going to be a toss-up game, maybe?
3: That's not a gimme. That's definitely not a gimme, and that's a good point there to make.
4: Belgium, there are some great matchups coming up.
3: Belgium did rout us 5-1 in a friendly, back in March. So that does need to be said as well. I think two of the best matchups in the whole round of 32 are today. 1 o'clock, Brazil-Japan. Japan beat Brazil recently. And then you have Netherlands-Morocco, which is an amazing matchup. That's the late game tonight. Germany-Paraguay also play. We got all kind of stuff happening. But obviously, the Bridges trade. What the heck kind of meal is Chef Jeff cooking? Those are the things that we'll talk about a ton today.
4: Absolutely. Come back. It's Sounds of the Weekend. Brandon Ayuk has another wild video drop that must be discussed. Mina Kimes with some love for the Panthers defense. And we have the latest contract offer to the coach of the U.S. men's national team. 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
8: Hey, y'all, it's Kyle Bailey coming up on a Monday show. Smokey Bear is back. Smoke Ludwig back from vacation. We'll get his reaction to the LaMelo trade and everything that happened this weekend. We'll see you at 3 o'clock.

0: WFNZ, Mac and Bone with you. We got to give you some sounds of the weekend, and we got some doozies here, some awesome praise for the Panthers defense. We've got the latest on a story that broke over the weekend, Bone, that Mauricio Pochettino has been in, I guess as the story put it, positive talks with the U.S. men's national team about an extension through another World Cup cycle. I got to be honest with you. It was looking for a while there like it was inevitable he was leaving. He's been courted by European clubs, but the club people thought that he may end up going to has hired another coach, AC Milan. Ironically, Christian Pulisic's team in Italy. So we'll get into all that stuff. Let's start, though, with something we really have kind of ignored on this show. I mean, maybe a comment here or there. Brandon Ayuk has just gone berserk.
1: Oh, yeah, that guy.
0: On these daily videos. It feels daily now. He has gone berserk with these videos. These videos are unhinged, Bone. And I have to be honest with you, I don't even really remember what happened between him and the Niners. I just know he has not played football in forever.
1: It's such a weird timeline. Guy drafted in the first round. A little bit of a slow start. Comes on like a house of fire, regarded as maybe the best route runner in football. I think he had a 1,300-yard season? I think it was, somewhere in the neighborhood. Just an unreal season. Then the next year, he has the knee injury, and then he's just gone. He misses the rest of that year. And then last year, Mac, it was a weird, like, he was just forgotten about. No one even mentioned him. I guess he was injured. I don't even know what's even transpired there. For a guy that was on pace to end up being one of the better wideouts in football, he got injured, and that's it. He hasn't done anything. It does remind me a little bit of, although he was more productive for longer, when Michael Thomas was still a Saint, and we kind of forgot he existed for a while. He kept getting injured, and no one talked about him. He just not even... Mac, to be that productive as a wideout and no one has acquired you yet, you got some things going on there.
0: But when the videos will show you that he's got some things going on. We're getting ready to play one for you in a second. I mean, they fought over voided, you know, guaranteed money. I mean, he was not injured last year and wasn't playing. Missed rehab sessions. And he has publicly declared, I will never step foot in that team's facility again. And then another weird part of it is he just openly tells everybody, I want to play for the Commanders. His former college teammate, Jaden Daniels, is the quarterback there. So he's just openly for weeks now has been telling everybody, I want to play. He was holding a football with the Commanders logo during this video. So anyway, listen to this. This is him talking about a visit that John Lynch made, the GM of the Niners, to his house, and just listen to his description of this.
2: General manager gonna pull up to my house. Oh, weirdo. Like, bro, don't pull up to my house, uninvited boy. Ain't safe. But I knew his ass was gonna do it. So I'm looking at my camera, my front door camera. I see a big old white boy, white man, former NFL safety. And I'm like, oh, hell no. And I know my wife is about to be back home soon. So I had to call my wife and say, it's a big ass white man at the house. I don't know what he doing over there. He was not invited. Creepy. So if you on your way home, just spin the block a few times, because I don't know what bro on. Like, weird.
1: That's the guy that drafted you and gave you a huge contract, and you just act like he's selling, like he's in 1989 selling encyclopedias.
0: Oh, my gosh. Creepy. Anyway, it was
1: Britannicas, whatever they were called back then.
0: It was a real weird video on Saturday. He talked to Rip Kyle Shanahan. I mean, he again openly told you that he will play for the Commanders someday. I mean, it's just a wild saga. They don't want to release him. They probably don't want to give him what he wants. So anyway, that's messy, man. That 13 is messy as hell.
1: 1,342 yards in 2023, 374 since then. Since he got paid.
0: Yeah, and then the injuries, and then I guess he was not attending rehab sessions after the big knee injury, so the team got mad at him, and then last year at the end of 2024, I think he was put on the reserve, left the team list. He hadn't been back since.
1: Nope.
0: We're talking a season plus. So anyway, that's a soap opera that while we wait for football, I have a feeling, Bone, his videos are not stopping. I have a feeling. All right, so let's go to the Panthers praise, shall we? I love this, Bone. This is my favorite thing. It might be one of my favorite things in life, Bone. You know, maybe a, you know, bone-in ribeye steak and a and Panthers praise. Maybe those are two of my, oh, my family. I love my family, too. All right, those are the things I like the most. Forgot about them for a second. This is Mina Kimes. She recently did a show ranking the top 10 defenses in the NFL. Panthers didn't make it, but she says they're awful close.
3: Carolina, look, I'm so enticed by this diva. I was so close to putting them in the top 10 because they have top 10 players at premium positions. Derrick Brown, Jalen Phillips, Devin Lloyd, J.C. Horn, and Mike Jackson. Like, that alone is enough. I have questions about a lot of the other positions. Safety, nickel. It feels like, okay, like, let's see if those players can kind of elevate everyone else. Nick Scorton, I think, showed promise next year. Now he gets to rush opposite Phillips. So, like, that's a great example. Like, if Phillips' presence suddenly elevates Scorton and makes he creates opportunities for Derrick Brown, it's so easy for me to imagine this defense, especially with those corners, being really good. But it is so hypothetical at this point.
0: Ah, that's why she wouldn't go top 10, but she flirted with it, Bo.
1: She was right there with it.
0: She flirted with it.
1: Like Josevar and Kay Adams.
0: I was just going to say the same thing.
1: Mac, would you say that we've talked a lot about Jonathan Brooks as the X factor on offense, of what level can he take this offense to? Would you say that there's a lot of Scorton on the defensive side like Brooks, that if Scorton makes a leap in the year two and complements all the higher paid vet guys like Derrick Brown and Phillips and the linebacker, if Nick Scorton makes that leap to ultra productive player, that to me is sort of like the Brooks of the defense. He can take them to a whole other level himself.
0: Oh, yeah. And her point is one I've been making all summer is, you know, a guy like Phillips is going to make it easier for those around him, including Nick Scorton on the other side. I can't imagine Nick Scorton is going to be double teamed very often. And he had 5 sacks last year, and it's just getting started, man. So if he is not better this year and not better next year, I'd be very surprised. Plus, you know, he's working his butt off as well. You know, he is a dog and a dude that's going to put the work in, man. So, yeah, I think great things are ahead for him and this defense,
1: Mac,
0: man.
1: I have a question from the audience for you in regards to Brandon Ayuk. You ready for this one?
0: Yeah, what's that?
1: Could the Panthers play him at tight end?
0: That video, by the way, I was waiting for someone to suggest that we acquire Brandon Ayuk. That video is so cray-cray that not even a Panther fan, and we are some, you know, outside player edition coveting fools. Not one Panther fan texted in and said, dude, he's a great talent. Let's go. Yeah. And we're like, no way. No, what were you getting on Brandon Ayuk?
1: Dan Morgan would call. He'd say, who's this big-ass white guy calling me?
0: Yeah, if he thought Lynch was big, what do you think of more? What we're getting on the text line by Ayuk is a lot of Antonio Brown comparisons. Someone also said, did he go to full TO and start doing sit-ups in his driveway as well? Yes, this is in that neighborhood of crazy wide receiver behavior. All right, real quick, we got to get you this thing on Pochettino. I'm intrigued, Bone, by the fact that there have been some talks about him getting another World Cup cycle through 2030, especially with the way things have gone so far, although the World Cup not exactly done. So we'll see how it finishes. But this is Tom Bogert from The Athletic. This is him saying that the contract offer that was extended to him was extended, Bone, even before the World Cup started.
4: This entire era is, what does Pochettino do with this team at the World Cup? Who cares about friendlies? Who cares about everything else? So on one hand, it is a little bit odd to potentially tie yourself to a coach before knowing what he does at the World Cup. But on the other hand, it'd be a little odd to go into the World Cup with no kind of even hope for the future or idea for the future. So even for the players and team building not undermine Pochettino's authority, but he's the kind of guy that I don't think you would have to worry about that. But all that is to say is this offer was made before the World Cup, and I kind of want to be clear about that. Sources have told me, and they've agreed to, like, let's revisit it after the World Cup. Pochettino, we all expect that he's going to be coaching a European team at some point in the near future. I don't know what offers I don't know what options he has, right? So if you're Pochettino, the worst thing in the world wouldn't be to be the USMNT head coach, getting paid a very handsome salary, while having maybe there's a buyout that they could have in this contract. So I'm very, very curious to see where this will all end up, but there shouldn't be more updates until after the World Cup.
1: Mac, a question for you as a soccer guy that follows these things much more closely year-round. What do you think makes him work successfully as the coach of the U.S.? Like, what is it
0: about? He's just a great coach. He's just a world.

0: this four-year cycle, and then at some point in the middle of the cycle, you have to scramble for a coach again. That's the one risk with Pochettino, because he is in demand. There's no doubt about it.
1: Fitty, did he say Pochettino?
2: He did not.
0: Okay. That's our nickname for Flown. When Flown talks soccer, y'all, you're listening to Mauricio Pochettino.
2: Come on.
0: Make that work. Let's make that a thing, Bo.
1: First flounder stray of the week. Okay. All right, put that down there. When we come back, Bridges has been traded. What do we make of Peterson's latest deal? Are fans okay with this one? 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
4: Wes Miller, head men's basketball coach, Charlotte 49ers, with us here on the WFNZ hotline. You know, year one, given what you know you have coming in right now, what sort of team do you expect to put on the court this fall?
5: Yeah, we have high expectations. I'd say, like, starting with the backcourt, Jizzle and Keyshawn were a backcourt that I thought could have competed against in any league against anybody in the country. So to be able to kind of retain that with the transition into a new job, I'm extremely excited about it. I mean, people are nationally are very well aware of Jizzle James. He was an all-league level player already in the Big 12. I think Keyshawn Tiller is a guy that 49er fans are just going to fall in love with. He's poised to take a major jump and I think be as good as any guard in college basketball over the next couple years.
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2: The official home of the Charlotte sports fan.

0: It's not a step back. It's basically just taking advantage as far as where they think their roster is. And their roster, they felt, was not, you know, they weren't going to run out a 60-win team with this group based on what they saw in the second half of the year. I would trust the front office. Every move they made so far has turned out to be really good. But as I said, the one thing you never want to be is just stuck. You don't want to be stuck with your roster. You want to have the maximum flexibility that you potentially could have.
1: That is Bobby Marks giving the Hornets praise yet again. Jeff Peterson and company, some praise yet again for what they have done when it comes to a trade. This time it is Miles Bridges for, let's see here, Miles Bridges, a first in 2029, a second in 2027 for Grayson Allen, Royce O'Neal, and the biggest asset of the of this trade for them is a second unprotected pick in 2033. They acquired one in the LaMelo trade as well. So there's a lot to discuss here, Bone. There is, and there's a lot of texts that have come in over the first hour plus, where it seems like a lot of fans have just picked up the anger from last week post LaMelo trade and carried it through here.
2: They were never going to bring Bridges back. And then we had a report yesterday, Mac, and there was a million things going on yesterday. I think it was a Phoenix-based radio personality that said that this was not a bring Miles into Phoenix and then have him for 1 year. They plan to re-sign Miles for maybe 3 years, $80 million, that territory. So were you willing to do that, Hornets fans? Were you willing to bring a guy back for huge money that, what was his role? Because Nas reads the four. Steinbach is a drafted four. You've got Miller and Kahn that roam the wings. Where was Miles fitting in to this core? Moose on the text line says, how do you get rid of two of your top four players? LaMelo was a top four player, no doubt.
1: Miles
2: Bridges going forward was not as valuable to this team as Kobe White, as Kahn, as Miller, as Nas Reed, and as Musa. He just did not fit in anymore, and his contract expired. That's a great job by Jeff Peterson to get some players for the now. Role guys like Grayson Allen. I know people make a lot of jokes about him because
1: you know the heels comments are coming.
2: People's legs ran into his a lot, but he's been a very productive NBA player, a pretty lethal shooter. And then Royce O'Neal is a better version of Josh Green. So you've built for the future, and you've also added, if they stay here, some pretty good bench players in Allen and Royce O'Neal.
1: Yeah,
2: don't overlook that either here.
1: And we'll talk about that because I like both those guys. I like those guys as bench guys, guys that have played in playoff series, bring a little bit of playoff experience. And the number one thing is they both can shoot the basketball. And this team clearly, they brought in Anderson. This team clearly, Bone, wants shooters. They want shooters. Nas Reed stretches the floor. Unlike Bridges, Bridges had one good three-point shooting year. It was the aberration. He played seven. Would have played eight if it wasn't for the year he missed because of, you know, the domestic violence situation. And you talk about Bone, is he a top four Hornets player? This isn't just me saying this. The Ringer's top 100 ranking says this too. We had five players last year during the second half of the season that were consistently in the top 100 of the Ringer's rankings. And they were Ball, Miller, Kahn, Musa, and Kobe White. All five of those players are better and more important than Miles Bridges.
2: Yes.
1: Miles Bridges' athleticism had declined. His finishing at the rim had declined. He was never a consistent outside shooter. How many times did he fall asleep off ball defense? I'm not saying, Bone, that there wasn't a fighter in him, that there wasn't a leader in him, that the guys didn't look at him as a leader. But like we have been saying, like they have been attempting to trade him for a while now. They flirted with Phoenix, among other teams, about it. They were not going to bring him back next offseason. They didn't want to let him leave for nothing, though. So they end up making this trade. Now, am I surprised, Bone, we had to give up a first-round pick in this trade? I am. This is it's a rare moment where we had to give away a first-round asset. But if you read more about that trade, Bone, that's a pick that actually Phoenix gave to us, I think, in the Mark Williams deal. We're just sending it back to him, and it's one of those, Bone, where it's the best.
2: They didn't send Mark Williams back, though.
1: It's one of those picks, thankfully. One of those picks that is like the second worst out of four teams. It's one of those deals. It's not seen as near as valuable. And I'm not just saying this. It's all the NBA media gurus, you know, that study this. Matter of fact, we can play the Sam Quinn clip in a second where he gives this trade an A-plus from CBS. But the 2033 unprotected pick is the gold one. Considered way better, even though it's 4 years later than the 2029. And I think it goes back to what you said, Bone, in the first hour of the show. We are accumulating these things not to put a roster together that is the best sixth graders in America currently. We're accumulating these things because if we go as deep as 2033, then we can get these picks to be unprotected. And unprotected means they're seen as golden assets. I fully expect all these assets, Bone, to be used to acquire, you know, studs
2: also,
1: at some point in time.
2: If it continues to go the right way for Conn and Miller, and they're a part of this for a long time, Matt Conn's only 21. How old's Miller now? So what is their age going to be in 2033? So either they're going to have pieces, assets to add on to what those guys are doing and trade before that, or they add young players to what we think will be a good core. So it all works out. By the way, you mentioned the Ringer's top 100. Wanted to point out, Naz Reid is 77 on that list right now.
1: Oh, so then we had six guys then that were on there, and Bridges wasn't one of them. Yeah, we upgraded Bridges' position.
2: And it lists as two of his best attributes. Now, think of Miles Bridges and the way you described him in the first hour. Naz Reid, finisher, spacer.
1: Yeah.
2: Is that how we describe Miles Bridges in this offense? Finisher?
1: Definitely not a spacer. He would attack the rim, don't get me
2: but
1: wrong,
2: he lost
1: but his
2: a
1: efficiency
2: little bit of that,
1: at
2: yeah.
1: the rim was lost, or was has dropped, and his athleticism clearly had dropped as well.
2: And Nas also 6'9", 264. We got a Haas in there now also.
1: Yeah, and like you said, just a cult figure in Minnesota. I mean, people are getting tattoos of this, you know what I mean? Six-man player, six-man of the year. I think he's ready to start. I saw somebody sharing his numbers, Bone, when he does start. And he was putting up regularly about 17-8 when a starter. You know, I'm not saying his defense is the greatest in the world, but floor spacing and shooting. Like, this team
2: defense
1: is not letting up on threes anytime soon.
2: Yep.
1: They've added Anderson, Naz Reid, Grayson Allen, Royce O'Neal. They all can shoot it. We're going to keep chucking threes. We're going to have more spacing of the floor now that we have lost.
2: High volume shooting, too, from Allen and O'Neal, which Charles Lee kind of likes that, where he comes from. He likes a lot of threes.
1: We have lost, Bone, LaMelo's ability to create off the bounce, which when he puts it on the floor, draws attention, then all of a sudden the shots get open on the outside. You know, Conn and Miller are going to have to step up their game in terms of creating. Grayson Allen can drive it a bit. I think it was Richie Randall from BuzzBeat said he was averaging 10-plus drives a game last season.
2: A lot of assists.
1: So he'll still put it on the floor. Most assists he's ever had in like 3.8. And again,
2: he got hurt last year. He was averaging. He got a pretty healthy deal in Phoenix. I think he averaged, top of my head, was it 16 points per game the previous year? In a role, a more of a definitive role. Last year, we got injured and wasn't the same. By the way, if Reed wins a championship, I will get a Naz T tattoo, Maga, right there in my arm. Naz T right there, baby. Naz T, like nasty. Naz T right there. Mark it down.
1: If the Hornets do what?
2: Win a title.
1: Okay.
2: With him. I'll get Naz T right there, baby.
1: We'll win a title when the sixth graders, Bone, are in their third year in the league. All right, so 2036, you're going to be getting that tattoo at some point. So anyway, what do you guys think about this Bridges trade? Does what we're saying makes sense to you? Again, it was another deal, Bone, where the graders absolutely loved what the Hornets did. And this one, I agree with the graders on. The Melo one, you know, it's still one that I'm working through, but it's obvious that Jeff Peterson has a vision. The owners, like you say, Bone, Schlotkin believes in letting him execute his vision. But look what the national media said about this trade. Charlotte got a B+. The Suns got a D+. On ESPN. The Athletic, B+ for Charlotte, B- for the Suns. Clutch Points, B for Charlotte. Was it A? A for Charlotte, B+ for the Suns. And then CBS Sports, A for the Hornets, D for the Suns. So it was another trade where those that cover the game aren't emotionally attached. Like, I just saw somebody that says, Adam says, I'm going to miss Melo to Miles lobs. Yeah, I mean, I think, I'm not going to say, Bone, that there weren't some really cool memories and highlights those boys produced together. Once they traded LaMelo, I think you could easily see, oh, they're definitely trading Bridges
2: now. A changing of the times. Miles simply, I just, both in game and just where they're headed. And it's also the contract stuff that plays into this, too. Miles is not signed past this year. And when you've added forwards that are going to play over him, and where was he fitting into this? It's just, sometimes it's time. And that was the case for Miles. It was just time to move on. And I'm saying, you know what? People that are mad, I'm actually, it's kind of surprising how long Miles, considering all that went into everything here, both in team and in his personal life, Miles lasted a long-ass time here, to be honest with you.
1: He did, and this regime gave him that three-year deal. But one of the things, like Walker said, like Walker Mayo said all along, that was a very tradable deal at some point. And they have tried to trade him now for a couple of years. Phoenix had sniffed around him. Like, it just... It's to me, the Bridges parting was inevitable. They went out and got something for him, and it's a pretty damn good asset. Matter of fact, listen to Sam Quinn from CBS, Bone. He gives them the A-plus on this trade. He is a Jeff Peterson believer, as so many in the national media are. Listen to him talk about the Hornets winning this trade.
3: Yeah, this is an A for the Charlotte Hornets. So 2 years ago at the 2025 trade deadline, the Suns traded their 2031 first round pick for a bunch of bad first round picks, with the idea basically being, we are going to turn one good asset into several worse ones so we can make several trades. Immediately after that trade, Justin Zanuck, the GM of the Jazz, came out and said, yeah, we got the best asset on the trade market this deadline. That's sort of how I feel right now. I know that 2033 first round pick is 7 years in the future. It's hard to really know what it's going to be worth. That is one of the most valuable draft picks out there in the entire NBA, because the Suns have none of their own first round picks between now and then. How are they going to rebuild? Devin Booker is either going to be retired or at the very end of his career at that point. They're going to have no method to build back up. And something that I keep hammering home here on HQ and everywhere else that I talk, we don't know what the lottery rules are going to be after 2029. For all we know, the rules are going to change in a way that makes that pick even more valuable. When you look at these picks in the 2030s, just as a point of comparison, when Minnesota traded theirs, they got LaMelo Ball, one of the most valuable, one of the most talented players in the entire NBA. The Phoenix Suns went from being a play-in team to being a play-in team, and they gave up such a valuable draft asset.
1: So there you go. It's all about, to Sam Quinn and many, that 2033 unprotected pick, where he is saying the Suns have no draft picks really before then to improve themselves. Booker will be aging. So again, it's not, I don't think, Bone, when he says all that, it's about, man, Hornets just hold on for 7 years. They're going to have a hell of a high pick. No, it's the other GMs around the league when you are trying to make a big move and you throw that one in. It's them thinking what Sam Quinn just thought.
2: Yeah.
1: Oh, this Phoenix team's not going to be good in 2033. That's going to be a hell of a pick. And then you use it to deal. We have 12 first-round picks. That number stayed the same because we gave one away that doesn't appear to be near as good as this one. We acquired this one in 2033. We have 12 first-round picks in the next 7 years, second most in the league. This texter says, we got cap room. We've got the $40-plus million trade exception. They're not done. Yeah, I don't think Jeff Peterson has done this offseason, and he's certainly not done, Bone, however long, you know, until he makes a really big move, however long it takes.
2: A couple of text points here, Max. Someone asked, did they get Grayson Allen to fight the Pistons? Is he the Duncan Robinson stopper, Grayson? Also, someone else asks, Fitty, what are your plans for 2033? Is that when your streak will end?
4: Not looking likely, boys.
1: That's cold.
4: If we get to 2033, that means the streak would have ran to 11 years.
1: And then you and Flounder will just get married. You'll run off to Vegas and elope.
2: Mac, I alluded to it the other day, but I think it fits in again here. In the summer of 1996, so we're going back 30 years on this point here, the Hornets traded a fan favorite in Larry Johnson. That sort of signaled the changing of the guard. Zoe was gone, LJ was gone, and they brought in a former Sixth Man of the Year award winner and Anthony Mason. And guess what happened? Mace comes in as a starter, goes 16-11-5, has a great 3-year run as a Hornet. What happened to Larry Johnson, Mac? He went to the Knicks, and yeah, they won. Larry Johnson, with that back injury, was never quite the same. You can make the case that Anthony Mason was more productive as a Hornet than Larry Johnson was as a New York Knick. So ultimately, you never know. And there's a lot of Naz Reid, I think, comparisons with when they got Anthony Mason there 30 years ago.
1: Yeah, you've been going with that one. So that's definitely an interesting one. Naz Reid is not going to like handle the rock and distribute and dish assists the way Anthony Mason.
2: No, but can see the numbers for Naz Reid as a bench guy are productive. But let's think about what he might do as a full-time starter, which we haven't seen a lot of. Those numbers are going to be, I think, pretty good, man.
1: Bub in Charlotte says, I don't think Jet. Well, what Dwight Howard? Dwight Howard said he's going to be an all-star in Charlotte. You see that one?
2: Oh, I missed that one.
1: He tweeted that out. Bub in Charlotte says, I don't think Jeff Peterson's going to be making these picks. Awesome in theory, but you need to win to keep your job in the meantime. To the whole point about 2033, I don't think any GM Bone is planning on making picks in 7 years. I don't think he's acquiring these picks and saying, I'll be here definitely in 7 years. What he is going to do, though, Bone, is he is going to use them probably in the next, 2 years?
2: Yeah.
1: In order to just give a boatload of first to somebody and acquire a big time player. That's, you know what I mean? And you might have enough to acquire multiple big time players. Fitty, what are you challenging over there? What's wrong?
4: I think it's important to bring this up too. You brought this up during the break. Mac, he's making all these moves with the backing of ownership.
1: 100%.
4: Like, ownership believes in whatever the vision is that he is selling them. Because when they first showed up on the scene, what was their motive? What was their mission?
1: Told Mitch to trade Rozier, trade PJ. That was before Peterson got here.
4: So these fans might think that he might not be here in 2033 to make these picks.
1: And maybe he won't.
4: And maybe he won't be. But at some point, Jeff Peterson will cash in on all these assets that he has accumulated.
1: Yeah.
4: Because he's got the backing of ownership.
1: Yeah, that's true. And yeah, I would go as far as to say, because they had this vision of acquiring assets before Peterson got here, I would, Bone, go as far to say, it's a great point there by the Fit Daddy. I would go as far to say, Bone, when they were hiring a GM, they were looking for someone who had this sort of vision, right?
2: Yes.
1: They didn't want to hire someone who wanted to come in with a quick fix. So, I think to Fitty's point, Bone, Jeff Peterson's got a pretty darn long rope here.
2: He does. Yeah. He has the vision. And the ownership allows him to have that vision. They give him room to operate. We talk about alignment with the Panthers, and that's a word they use a lot. You can clearly see there's alignment here. With the Bobcats and Hornets years, there was never alignment because they would all do the work, and MJ would come in and say, let's try this, let's do this. And who's going to argue with him? But right now it feels like this ownership group needs a lot of credit, too, for allowing the chef to put the meal on the table.
1: They have a plan. And listen, I get why it's not popular with people right now, the LaMelo part of it. I don't understand why everybody's shocked and heartbroken over the Bridges thing, but we'll talk about that as the show goes on.
2: Mac, we haven't talked much college football here recently because the Hornets have taken over our lives. So for a few minutes, we're going to talk to Bill Bender of the Sporting News. Their preview magazine is out for the first time in 14 years on newsstands. But where do they have, Mackers, the Gamecocks ranked in the SEC?
1: Uh-oh.
2: Oh, boy. You'll find out next. 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

0: Sports Radio, 92.7 WFNZ, Mac and Bone, hanging out with you on a Monday. Hope everybody had a great weekend. Jeff Peterson was working this weekend. Miles Bridges trade, and it's getting mixed reviews. It does seem like some people, Bone, are like, hey, I can see the vision here. There's a plan. I can see the vision there. And there are other people, Bone, that will hit us with this sort of thing. Stop with the Hornets talking points already. Clearly, they emailed these to you, and now all of a sudden you're carrying their water. This team is going to be a train wreck next season.
1: Yeah, because it's really...
0: Train wreck, really?
1: When you hear that Phoenix may give pending free agent Miles Bridges 3 years, $80 million. Y'all wanted that back here with no defined role? Like, if he's going to be that to a team, what? He was never going to be back here, guys. He was never going to be back here.
0: So
1: he
0: get something for him. Yeah, get something for him. Don't just let him walk in free agency next year.
1: Three words. Fringe... core player.
0: Steven and Waxhaw, as it stands currently.
2: Fringe core player!
0: The way the roster is constructed, they are worse than they were last week. I'm waiting on another move. Hopefully it's coming. But don't y'all, like, it's not about, Bone, how good they are now. How good they are this season, even. And I would, like, there are some people saying this is the tank is on or something. This dude said Peterson driving the tank. This is not like, look at the team that they have. This team, to me, Bone, this could still be, you know, a team playing area, honestly.
1: Absolutely.
0: And then we don't know what he's going to add. I'd love to see Mitchell Robinson add it, but we'll talk about this stuff. But anyway, I just...
1: Kobe White's still pretty good, guys. Let's not forget him either in the total equation.
0: I don't get the negativity after the Bridges trade. The LaMelo one I 100% get, but let's give it a little break. There's a lot of Jaylen Brown coveting on the text line, too, and we'll deal with that coming up in the near future in 17 minutes at 7:45. But let's talk a little college football. Let's everybody settle down now, Bone. Let's preview the college football season with Bill Bender from the Sporting News. The Sporting News, after over a decade,
1: got it right here, baby.
0: Away, Bone is back in the printed preseason magazine business, and Bill Bender is here to celebrate that with us. Pick it up, by the way, wherever you get your magazines. Bill Bender, Sporting News, is with us. Hey, Bill, what's going on? How's your summer going, man? Bill, what's happening? How you doing? All right.
1: See, do we have them there?
0: That was a noise, Bone, that I have never heard before.
1: It sounds like someone just clunked.
0: I get the feeling that noise is not what we were looking for when Finney tried to punch him up on the phone lines.
1: All right,
0: us.
1: Mac, I guess, I mean, I have the magazine. Page one.
0: You're just going to read from it? You're just going to read from it?
1: I will not read the Duke Carolina portion of this, so I'll tell you out loud yet.
0: Well, yeah.
1: Not a good thing here.
0: I did say to people that, you know, there's heightened... you know, fire and passion about this Hornets right now, and some of it is negative. I said everybody's going to get to relax now. When we start telling you where some of the local teams rank in their conferences in this magazine, it might not relax you, though.
1: Yeah, I bought this to check out my teams, Mac, and I don't really know what's going on here with some of these. But Bill back there?
0: All right, do we got him now? Let's see if this works. Bill Bender, what's going on, man? How you doing?
3: Hey, how's it going? How are you guys?
0: There we go.
1: Oh, thank goodness.
0: We got him, man.
1: We thought we perhaps didn't pay the bill on the phone.
0: Hey, we're celebrating the fact Sporting News has the preview mag back. When I was younger, it was my go-to, you know, preview mag. I'm not just saying that because Bill Bender of the Sporting News is with us. So I think that's definitely cool, and I think a lot of fans, that's what they do this time of year. Head to the beach and take football magazines with them. So Sporting News is back out there. Let's talk about some college football. Bone had mentioned checking out where some of his favorite teams are and how low they might be in their given conferences. One that sticks out to me, and listen, it's a bear of a conference, but the Sporting News, I know you're not the sole one involved in this, but the Sporting News has South Carolina at 12th. What's up with that ranking?
4: He dropped again.
0: Oh, that noise. Yeah, I feared that noise.
1: What
0: I tried
1: is
0: to
1: that
0: talk
1: clunk
0: through.
1: Noise?
0: Noises.
1: Sounds like my old car.
0: Noise is not good.
1: When the engine fell out.
0: It sounds kind of like that old...
1: I got to tell you, Mac, you only have, and you're aging gracefully, but you only have so many questions left in the tank here. You can't keep repeating yourself over and over again.
0: You're on a
1: limit here.
0: I tried to talk through that noise, hoping if I just keep talking, he'll still be there, but I had a bad feeling. That noise sounds like the Price is Right. boom, boom, boom, boom. When someone would lose, Bone, they lose all their money on Price is Right.
1: Yeah.
0: Boom, boom. But it sounds like the start of that sound effect.
1: Fitty's holding strong right now, but I have a feeling if we clunk one more time, Fitty could rage.
0: Could be a meltdown. He could go on a Brandon Ayuk type tirade.
1: Yeah,
0: a bone. If this phone line lets us down a third time,
1: I believe in it right now.
0: All right, to your point, I've got to ask this question very quickly and see if we can actually start an interview.
1: Talk as fast as you can.
0: All right, Bill Bender, Sporting News. We still got you.
3: I'm here.
0: All right, our phone line stinks. We're not mad at you. Our phone line apparently stinks. Okay, so South Carolina, the publication seems to have South Carolina at 12th in the SEC. Do you agree with that? All right, so I'm not going. It's not going well, man. What happened? There's that noise again.
1: This is the clunky. I've never hated a noise more. Matt, do you want me to just read this thing to you?
0: Oh God! All right. So anyway,
1: Minnesota Golden Gophers. PJ Fleck has been rowing the boat. Now it is. Sorry, I'll just stop there.
0: I'm going to go out on a limb, Bone, and say there's something wrong with our phone line, and we may need to address it.
1: Poor Bill Bender, by the way, readjusted about four different times.
0: And now it doesn't work.
1: Because the Hornets last week.
0: You kept rescheduling him.
1: Yep.
0: And now he tries to do this at 7:25 in the morning, and this is what happens. He's not going to be happy with us at all. We got to make sure we apologize to Bill Bender. But anyway, let's just talk real quick about like the local team's angle of this, since we can't get into it with Bill. Where does he rank some of these local teams? Because South Carolina 12th in the SEC, I'm actually pretty bullish on South Carolina. That feels low, man.
1: I mean, if they finish 12th in the SEC, that's good night for
0: Beamer's
1: Shane Beamer.
0: Done, right? He can't survive that. I know the conference
1: is going to try
0: deep.
1: To reschedule Shane Beamer or Shane Bender, not Shane Bender, Bill Beamer, Bill Bender here.
0: Bill Bender has stolen the Hawks and our phone lines. All right, anyway, so let's talk about that. South Carolina 12th, Bone. I feel like a bounce back season is coming. For this team, I think the bounce back season is coming for Lenora Sellers. The schedule seems to be a bit more doable, too.
1: It's rather backloaded. Obviously, in the SEC, there's always going to be stretches of terror. But it feels like, for once, there's not a gauntlet where you would say, oh, if they can go, 2-3 or 3-4 and manage it. It feels like they should get off to a start for once, Matt, where they can actually pile up some wins, maybe 4 or 5 wins and go from there. For them, it's always, can they get to 6 or 7 and see where they go? I think this year, 8 is definitely possible. I think Lenora Sellers has gone from a college football darling to maybe kind of forgotten about a little bit, too. I saw a quarterback ranking the other day. He wasn't even the top 15 quarterbacks the other day in a ranking that I saw.
0: South Carolina went out there, Bone, and addressed their despicable offensive line from last year that I think was the number one factor in Sellers' disappointing season. And they went out there and got 7, 8 dudes out there in the portal, including Peak from NC State. It sounds like, I know he had the injury, but it sounds like he's going to get healthy this season.
1: Do you want to text any questions to Bill Bender? I'm with him right now on the phone.
0: Is that what you're trying to do? We'll try to do it like that. South Carolina, God. That seems low. And then you said Duke and UNC, 13 and 15 in the ACC.
1: That's not shocking where UNC has kind of been listed at times. Duke at 13 is the lowest that I've seen.
0: That is surprising. Now, they lost a crap ton, as you well know. Obviously, Mensa and Barkate are the two headliners going to Miami. But they did lose a ton. There's no doubt about it. And I would expect a step back from when they, won the dang conference. But 13th? With the job Manny Diaz, to the point you've been making, is, hey, don't look now. Manny Diaz has done a pretty damn good coaching job in 2 seasons. North Carolina, I don't want to be, I know people say, Max and Belichick hater, Mac hating on the Tar Heels. They got to show something to me, man. And by the way, I thought the high school recruiting was something that was a strong point for this Belichick-Lombardi regime. I just read a piece in The Athletic about the recruiting bone for the upcoming class. The first class they got good grades on or good ratings on because of just sheer volume, right?
1: Yeah.
0: Well, this class apparently, this high school recruiting class does not appear to be going great for UNC.
1: No, and again, they finished 15th. Belichick will not be back either by choice or he'll just ride off into the sunset with Jordan on a horseback.
0: and that doesn't seem far-fetched to me.
1: What, them on a horseback?
0: No, them finishing 15. I won't talk about all that craziness.
1: Mac, they've got NC State 9 here. Below Cal, which is interesting. Here's one thing. I brought this up when you were gone a week or so ago, Mackers. Last year, we didn't think anything of Wake Forest entering the season. And Jake Dicker goes and has a great year. They win the Duke's Mayo Bowl. And this year, there's still nothing really thought of Wake Forest. They're 12th in here. Do you think that we're making the same mistake again, that we're sort of underrating Wake Forest and what they can be? Like Manny Diaz in year one under Duke, they came back year two. We didn't think they could do something again that was special. Do you think, Matt, that for all these teams that have problems, that Wake Forest may actually be a team that's pretty good again?
0: We could. We'll see. What
1: Gio Lopez now.
0: Yeah, Gio Lopez, but he is there with his O coordinator from South Alabama. So it'll be a scheme that's more friendly to him than Carolina did. But then again, Robbie Ashford. Like, look what they got out of Robbie Ashford last year, to
1: exactly.
0: Your point. They did lose some real talent on defense. They lost some couple of guys to the portal for big money. So I don't know, but yeah, I could see them overachieving their expectations a bit. I definitely could
1: now
0: see
1: they
0: that.
1: Have,
0: Lord knows they used to do it in the past all the time with Grobe and Clausen.
1: This is an interesting spot for Clemson now entering 2026. They have them fifth in the ACC behind Miami, Louisville, SMU, Virginia Tech. If they finish fifth, how would Clemson fans feel about that? Because that's nowhere near where they used to
0: Clemson
1: be.
0: Clemson fans going to go off.
1: They're going to go off. And then what does
0: freak out, dude.
1: And what does that do for the future of Dabo? They finished fifth in the conference. Finishing fifth in the nation for a while for them was unacceptable.
0: I have to tell you, this is not going to be a season of high expectations for teams of the Carolinas. It's really not. There's going to be more talk, Bone, about what you have been talking about during this segment. Does this coach stay? I fear we could do a lot of talk about that. Is this coach going to be fired? That's no damn fun at all.
1: Best team entering the season. We actually had this conversation briefly the Friday you were out. You know, NC State does bring back a legitimate, very good quarterback. Mac, is ECU the team that we would trust the most?
0: They might be, but even
1: to either get to their total or exceed it?
0: They might be. I love what Harrell's done there. But obviously, like everybody, they lost a ton, too. They lost Hauser, a quarterback.
1: A team that, you said this, it might have been off the air, a team that is impossible to analyze in any way, shape, or form is App State. I have no idea how to even analyze what they have. I have no clue what App State is.
0: Yeah, it's hard to analyze a lot of this stuff nowadays. I mean, I sucked at trying to make y'all know this. How many times I hype up a local team that was doo-doo, right? NC State, CNC State that year they made all the transfer portal additions. But like now, there's so much unknown now. Like we had Chris Doering on from the SEC Network, right? Great analyst, knows the game, and says, I can't really tell you who's going to be good, you know? So how the hell when you're supposed to be able to figure it out, I couldn't. By the way,
1: someone says, this segment's great. You should get an analyst on to talk about these things.
0: Rachel's got a theory for what happened. She thinks your new puppy, Murphy, is here and chewed the phone lines. And that's what happened to the phones right there.
1: He Matt, the other day, he handed me the remote control, which is not a good sign that he had the remote control. He said, here you go. You have this. I know. Why do you have that? Brought out the waste bin from the bathroom and just threw it on the ground.
0: Yeah, one of these days he's going to hand you the remote control through his backside. He's going to chew the whole thing up. You're going to be waiting for it in the yard.
1: He's going to change the Roku by squatting.
0: Big Pain says, that segment requires cleanup on aisles 4, 5, and 6. Yeah, that wasn't ideal, y'all. But y'all the most patient audience in radio. Fitty,
1: is that our problem or Bill Bender's problem? What are the percentages here on this?
2: I think it was a Bill Bender issue, but I have reached out to engineering to try to get the issue resolved.
0: All right, Fitty wants the ball, Bone. He wants to do an update, and who are we to stop him? What do you got over there, Fit? It's all

0: guys. This update is brought to you by H&S Roofing and Gutter Company. Something, Mac, that we get excited to talk about is when the Yankees lose. And the Yankees not only lost once this weekend, not twice this weekend. They lost three times over the
1: weekend.
0: Their way to a four-game sweep at the hands of the Boston Red Sox. Boney Bone, how are you and Yankee Nation holding up after a rough stretch here for the Pinstripes?
1: It's not a it's an interesting thing, Mac, that the Yankees lost four in a row to a team, and that team is now 12.5 back of the Yankees. They got swept by a team that is 11.5 behind them now.
2: They're making a move, baby. They were 15.5 when the series started.
1: Fitty, how's things going for you over there?
2: 1978 all over again.
1: How's your Burrow doing over there?
0: We're 1-2.
2: Fitty had nothing. All this is a New York. Are you on WFAN?
1: By the way, Philly's
2: come
1: beat
2: on,
1: the
2: Fitty. Give us something better than this damn New York baseball update.
0: Well, I was going to talk about Wimbledon. You were going to complain about Wimbledon. What else did you want me to talk about,
2: NASCAR,
0: Mac? How about this?
2: SVG.
0: How about you do the update then? You want to complain about the update? I'll come create you an intro, and then you can give an update.
2: I need to rest
0: you
2: my voice.
0: You can do the read. You can do it all.
2: I talk so much. I need to rest my voice for a minute.
1: Braves are still floundering here a little bit, huh?
2: Lost another series. How many? We got. They have lost
0: three back.
1: The Phillies are.
2: They've lost 11 of 18 now to Braves. Or no, it's 11 of 15 now. The Braves have lost.
1: They're 10 and 15 in June. Since the Phillies hired Don Mattingly end of April, they are 38 and 18. 38 and 18. How about that job by Don Mattingly? When we come back on the Mac and Bone radio program, Fitty cools himself off there a little bit. We have conflicting reports on the Hornets' interest in Jaylen Brown. Would you want that to be the next Hornets move? That's another thing Fitty will get mad about. 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
18: Hey, y'all, it's Kyle Bailey coming up on a Monday show. Smokey Bear is back. Smoke Ludwig back from vacation. We'll get his reaction to the LaMelo trade and everything that happened this weekend. We'll see you at 3 o'clock.

0: there's mixed feelings about him when you talk to teams. The analytics of Jaylen Brown is not good. I'm more of an eye test guy. There are some people out there that look at that a little bit more deeper than what the eye test says. I had one, not an executive, but an analytics guy saying, well, yeah, we view him as like the seventh best player on a team. I was like, holy crap.
1: Oh my God.
0: I get it. There's a rule for analytics and stuff, but, well, I guess they call it, I guess we call that strategy now.
1: Seventh best player on a team?
0: So I was like, wait a minute, that's a little bit of a stretch there.
2: So that went viral. That was Bobby Marks on NBA radio. Making it clear, though, Bone, that he doesn't think this, but that there was one analytics person in the league that said they believe, based on analytics, Jaylen Brown should be regarded as a seventh best player on a team type player, which is absurd. He was an MVP candidate last year, put up like 28, 6, and 5 last season with Tatum out for much of the season. And the guy's a pretty damn good defensive wing as well. That led to Jaylen Brown getting mad. Now, Jaylen Brown being mad is not necessarily Bone a headline in and of itself.
3: We call that getting twitchy.
2: He doesn't go the full Ayuk, all right? But that man will voice his displeasure, right? See Stephen A. Smith and many other things. So he then called out on social media Bobby Marks. Bobby Marks had to say, this isn't what I think. I was just explaining that there are some vastly different opinions about Jaylen Brown, including this one analytics person.
3: They didn't put Bobby Marks' full quote up that he was not saying that. So they just put up that Bobby Marks said it, and all the trolls went after Bobby Marks, but he was not saying that. He was saying it's absurd that dude would be seen as the seventh best player on a team. So, no, Bobby Marks wasn't saying it. He got told that by somebody.
2: Did you see how it ended? With Bobby Marks trying to clear it up. It wasn't me. It was an analytics guy. And Jaylen Brown said, state your source then. Jaylen Brown wants to know which analytics dork to go after. Why does Jaylen Brown care about one analytics dork giving a quote to Bobby Marks?
3: He's got a lot of time on his Twitch streams. Did you see what Josh Hartmack said about analytical people this weekend? It's just nerdy white guys that want to be part of the game.
2: Same as sports radio. A lot of nerdy white guys that couldn't cut it in sports.
3: I got to tell you.
2: So we yap about it.
3: I support Josh Hart. There is nothing worse than a nerdy white guy.
2: That is exactly what this radio station is made up of. Many of us. But anyway, all right. So let's talk about the Jaylen Brown thing here, Bone, because a popular text to the show today is, what the hell is Jeff Peterson doing? Another popular text is, if he can go get Jaylen Brown now, then this will all be worth it. Then I'll be back on board. What do you think? There were a lot of reports this weekend, Bone, about the Hornets and Jaylen Brown. It's the number one from Michael Scotto was kind of the most popular one.
3: That's what she said.
2: Michael Scotto said that the Hornets and the Celtics had exploratory talks about a Brown deal. Boston, in this deal, he says, wanted Naz Reid to Boston. Charlotte and Boston exploratory talks have cooled, according to Scotto. Mark Stein says Charlotte not actively pursuing Brown. But how does that jibe with Scotto? Well, maybe they did have the exploratory talks and now they've kind of backed off. What do you think? Shams said something on Friday that Boston has told some teams, hey, we'd like 4 first-round picks for Jaylen Brown. What do you think about the idea of the Hornets going after Jay? Like, do you want them to do this?
3: Yeah. I mean, this guy is a winner, championship pedigree. He's a leader. You can do so many different things with him, Mac, whether it's the wing, small ball 4. He's got the relationship already with Charles Lee. No, this to me is a no-brainer. Last year, Boston played way over its head without Jason Tatum for most of the season. They were an unbelievable story, Mac, all things considered. Why do we think that was? Yeah, it's the culture, it's Missoula, but why do we think, Mac, they had a great year in the regular season without Tatum? It's that dude right there. That dude kept it together all year. He's a great player. Sam Amick of The Athletic has a report overnight that the front runner right now is Portland, and it's 4 first-rounders. If you didn't have to give up a lot of players for him, and it's a bunch of the first rounders that you own, and you could have a core where you throw him in with the core of the team, that's a no-brainer to me.
2: Would you give up Naz Reid, though? Like, if that's true and they're asking for Naz Reid, are you giving up Naz Reid to get Jaylen Brown?
3: I think so, yeah. I love Naz Reid, but Jaylen Brown is a all-world player. Yes, that's a superstar. Naz Reid is really good. He's not the star that Jaylen Brown is.
2: Jaylen Brown's a dog. He's a two-way player, and two-way wings, man, are gold in this league. I don't know. Like, are we ready to make that big move now? And I know fans right now are screaming at the radio, yes, yes, because as fans, Bone, we have waited for years to see something worth a crap. And we got it at the end of the year last year, so fans aren't wanting to take a step back. But does Jaylen Brown, how old is Jaylen Brown now, Bone? Approaching 30?
3: Jaylen Brown, top of my head, I want to say he's 28, but I will double check here.
2: I'm just trying to think of the timeline. I mean, he's got 3 years left.
3: Jaylen Brown turns 30 October 24th.
2: Yeah, that's what I thought. So, I don't know. And then what do? Are we trading Brandon Miller?
3: He's an NBA champion, like NBA Finals MVP, five-time All-Star, two-time All-NBA. I mean, like this is a level above the guys.
2: Are you trading Miller? Are you trading Khan? Like, are you willing to trade either one of those guys?
3: I would together. I think they would ask for Khan. I wouldn't trade Khan. I would trade Miller.
2: So that's your limit.
3: And then I would have,
2: you can't let go of Khan.
3: I would have Kobe. If you don't think you can win with Kobe, Khan, Jaylen Brown, and Naz Reid, you can win with that.
2: And then, what if you're trading Naz Reid in this thing?
3: Oh, but I thought we're trading Miller though. We're trading both of them.
2: I don't know. I don't know what it's going to take.
3: I trade first rounders in one of the players. I wouldn't trade both players. Because I think Kobe, Khan, Naz, and Jaylen Brown. And then, of course, a big. And then you've got all the young guys that you've drafted. You can win with that. Flat out, you can win with that.
2: I mean, you can win with it, but how much are you winning? Because this team
3: more
2: is
3: more than 44 games.
2: That's not the bar, right? Because we all said we've been trying to say here lately, Bone, it's not about this year's win total necessarily. So, like, is it the best long term move for us to make, or are we better off just waiting here a little bit? I don't know. I'm conflicted. I love him as a player, but part of me would like to see this Khan and Brandon on the wings thing through. Build around that young core. Decide on Brandon's contract extension. Listen, am I going to be mad if they go out there and trade for Jaylen Brown? Hell no. The guy's an absolute star. You know?
3: Yes.
2: But I don't know. I'm trying to process. Do we do something like this right now? Take on salary bone of close to $60 million a year? Or do we hold off?
3: I would do it. I'd get Jaylen Brown in here.
2: What do you think, Fitty? You are the Jaylen Brown hater of the show. You don't want any part of this guy, do you?
1: I'm not as big as a hater as Flounder, who said on Friday he will not be in the NBA or the Basketball Hall of Fame. My biggest hesitation is just...
2: Why are we debating that?
3: What?
1: We had a whole debate before the Weston Walker show on Friday.
3: He will be.
1: He'll be in the next... when they do the NBA Top 100 players, Jaylen Brown will be on that list. My hesitation, Mac, is I don't want to trade away Miller or Khan. And I think that, yeah, they covet the first round picks, but I think they're going to want an established player, if not two established players, back, because they're trading away an all NBA guy, a former finals MVP. And I just don't know if I want to do that. He's a hell of a player, and when you get a two-way star, those guys don't grow on trees either, but I'd like to see what Khan Knipple and Brandon Miller could develop into.
2: Yeah, I kind of want
3: their, the ringers
2: I kind of want them to develop a little bit here and kind of see where we are with those two guys as the main offensive cogs.
3: On the Ringers updated top 100, which they do all the time, he checked in as of June.

0: all of a sudden want to be. Oh, that's right. They do that.
1: Who's the next crop next year we go after? But anyway,
0: when's the last time a disgruntled store got moved?
1: But anyway,
0: I'll be honest.
1: There'll be more next year. You know, I guess to that point that you're just making right there, there'll be more next year. But I don't know, man. Jeff Peterson makes the big bucks. He's got to try to figure this out. He's got to know when the appropriate time is to hit the gas and that sort of thing. I'm not going to scream and stomp and moan if we make the move, though. You know?
0: Yeah. You don't stomp and moan a lot. That's not your thing.
1: I would never stomp and moan. Seems like most of the texters agree with Bone, like trade Miller but not Khan. I'm not in a hurry to trade either right now. I completely get to Jaylen Brown what he is. But it's just, I don't know, man. It's hard, Bone. This whole thing is this team has changed right in front of our face, and we don't know what Peterson's doing. It's tough, man.
0: It's hard.
1: It's tough to figure out.
0: It's hard being America's basketball team right now, right? Got Hornets Bill, Hornets Zach. When we come back, weekend recap, World Cup knockout round underway. SVG wins another road course race. A Panther player joins the grass over turf movement. And we have a golf epic still going on. 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
4: Yeah.
3: I never heard any real inkling that they were worried about getting a notification in the middle of the night that LaMelo Ball was out here causing trouble. And that was with me asking every once in a while, hey, is this something you guys actually worry about? What's the real with LaMelo? Teammates love him. He's hilarious. He's fun. He's a good kid. But maybe emphasis on kid, that was the biggest issue that we had. But I can tell you, there was no funny business. I've been receiving texts today. Hey, man, did you know this was coming? Hell no.
4: Mm-hmm.
3: Hell no. This came out of left field.
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11: How much you were driving in the rear view and how much you were driving in the windshield over that last run?
12: I'm definitely glad it wasn't two laps longer. It would have been tough. My car was a lot better than yesterday. Credit to my team. They did an amazing job making it better. And I started, I was struggling, but I saw other people were worse. And then, yeah, Chase was just amazing. He was really good here last year too. And I thought he took off a bit fast. And then I felt good in the middle of the run. And then the last 10 laps, I started really sliding when those cars came out of the pits. They kept dropping wheels on the dirt and I kept sliding on their dirt. And yeah, I was pretty stressed at the end and Chase did amazing. He was fast.
0: SVG, eighth road course win in 14 starts, ties Tony Stewart for second in Cup history by winning at Sonoma yesterday in terms of road course wins.
13: Which one was Marty? Which one was SVG? I couldn't tell the difference in dialect.
0: A tale of two accents right there. Marty Smith, nice to see him back on NASCAR coverage, Bone, yeah. On the TNT post-race yesterday. SVG winning at a road course, Bone. It's right up there where the sky is blue, water is wet, Fitty is lonely. I mean, it's the things you can count on in this life. I'm sorry, Fit. That was mean.
10: Go scratch yourself.
0: Mac's a jerk. Put that one down there, too. Mac is a loudmouth jerk, also. Things you can count on.
13: 57% of the road courses since he entered this level, he's won them. 8 of 14, as mentioned by you there. That's a ridiculous amount.
0: It got a little interesting there late. If Briscoe didn't slip up with a few to go, maybe he gets some, but he did slip up because, again, you feel like you got to drive over your head to catch that dude, right? But admittedly, SGV, I've created a new guy.
13: SVG, you know me.
0: SVG, I'm down with SVG. As long as one of the normal Toyotas don't win, I'm down with SVG. I'll take it, baby. Although Briscoe tried to get Toyota win. But, yes, SVG conceded. You heard it there in the clip, Bone. It was getting a little dicey. If we go a few more laps, maybe I don't win it, but he did win it. And let's face it, he wasn't going to win two straight road course or lose two straight road course races two straight weekends.
13: No.
0: Wasn't going to happen, man.
13: A wise betting man probably would have bet on SVG, so I didn't do that yesterday.
0: Because you are not a wise, well, if you're not a wise betting man with all the money you won, I was what getting, am I?
13: I didn't bet a lot this weekend because my arms were being chewed off by a puppy and I lost focus.
0: More on that later in weekend conclusions. If you've not heard about Bones, new addition to the family. You got to hear about him. You got to see the photos.
13: He's treating.
0: You will fall in love with another bone dog.
13: This new puppy treats my arms like Matt treats a New York butcher shop steaks. I'm just getting tomahawked.
0: They like biting. They like the nibbling and they like the biting.
13: Nibble Fest 26.
0: Hey now.
13: Nibble Fest. Yeah, I didn't say Nipple Fest.
0: Okay, I got you. I got you. Miss Sweet Cheeks, unrelated to that last banter, says slow clap because SVG won. Run a road course race. This dude says SVG winning road course races. Yawn. Get to the next topic. I guess we will. I mean, I didn't think it was a great race. I thought it was, that was a lot of follow the leader for the most part. I don't need to get on my whole. They're trying to make me get on my whole soapbox about too many road course races. I definitely don't need two road course races in a row.
13: No.
0: So, but anyway, we will move from the
13: and
0: road.
13: One of them was entertaining.
0: Chicagoland. I think Chicagoland could be good next week.
13: Yeah, and San Diego was really good and entertaining. This one was never
0: fun.
13: It was never going to be what last week was because, you know, SVG got knocked out of that race and wasn't near the top. This one, once he gets the lead in these things, it's curtains.
0: Yeah, last week too was novel. It was different, right? Different course. It was on a naval bay. It had a lot of things to kind of spruce it up. This was just kind of Sonoma. All right, so let's continue the weekend recap. Some of y'all are over this, by the way. More Hornets talk. What is Jeff Peterson doing? What is he doing? What is Jeff Peterson doing? That's coming up at 8:25. Stay tuned for that, and you will hear.
14: What are you doing?
0: The return. Good question. You will hear the return of Hornets Bill and Hornets Zach. You will hear what Bill Simmons and Zach Lowe are saying about the deals the Hornets are making. So that's coming up at 8:25 here on the Mac and Bone Show. More on Murphy the puppy dog at 8:45. All right, so that's big stuff coming up right there this hour. So let's move to the next thing, Bone Man. How about Jonathan Brooks entering the chat? Jonathan Brooks on Instagram shared this tweet that has just been going crazy as the World Cup gets played and more people see the grass field on all these NFL stadiums that don't have grass. And more people are like, okay, you can spend this money to make sure you get the World Cup. You could spend this money for international soccer players, but you can't spend this money for their own players. It's a George Kittle tweet where he basically went off and said, oh, I see how it is. Spend money for them, but not your own people. Not your own players on your own team. And Jonathan Brooks shared that on Instagram. What do you think about this, Bone? I mean, this is, I tell you, anytime a game's on, I see some people, NFL people, analysts, players, former players, I see some people that are tweeting out, oh, I see how it is. It definitely is not a great look when this happens. And we've seen it here, Bone, with international soccer matches, which, full disclosure, I love getting here. But there's definitely the look of a double standard. There's no doubt about it.
13: First of all, Kittle went off on the field here a number of years ago. Remember that? I believe it was. Was that during the Matt Rule era? I forget when it was. But
0: I remember the Detroit game. We got ripped for that. Remember the cold day?
13: George Kittle went off on the surface here one time as well.
0: Did?
13: I just forgot.
0: Shoot. Okay.
13: So I think it was during the Matt Rule time. I think it was. Memory serves me correctly. Look, if a guy that is a major key to your franchise that you traded up for, coming off two injuries, is telling you what kind of surface the players want, it's up to the ownership to think, well, if this guy is so important to us, you're not going to make a decision based off one player, but it just goes in the line of Shaq Thompson made the points. He's now making the points. How many guys have to come out and tell you for the player's safety and health? How many guys have to come out, offense, defense, opponents? How many guys have to come out and tell you what they want the surface to be before you actually listen?
0: I mean, listen, you can read these studies, right? We've all heard about these studies. The grass surface is safer for players when it comes to lower body injuries. There's no doubt about it. But I will point this out, Bone. I think what it is for the owners, and again, yes, it's money. Yeah, it feels to me like it's money. The owners, the difference is, it's one thing to put grass down for a short period of time like this. It's the maintenance. It's the day in and day out, month in and month out, year in and year out maintenance. And then there are people that will tell you in the Southeast of the United States, that's where it gets dicey. If you want to have those, again, goes back to money, right? The concerts that are put on here that make money. But can you do those and have the field ready for football and for soccer in the southeast portion of the United States. And I'm not some dang turfologist. I'm not some grassologist.
13: Fitty is. He takes care of Mama's lawn.
0: But that's what some people will tell you. But yes, it does really feel bone. Like it comes down to it's more expensive. It's one thing to put it in one time, but it's more expensive to maintain it. Right?
13: Well,
0: throwing turf down.
13: I guess that makes sense. Tepper doesn't have the money to maintain
0: it. It's not a good look. And it's not just Tepper. It's all the NFL
13: owners. I know. Yeah.
0: But obviously, Tepper's one of the richest.
13: Yeah.
0: But all the NFL owners. So it's not a good look at all, man.
13: This isn't
0: don't blame the players. And maybe
13: this isn't like you trying to get your turf in Union County taken care of.
0: maybe this next go-round of negotiations, the owners won an 18-game schedule. Maybe the players can they get all grass surfaces as a concession?
13: A texter says, I did not see this part, that J.C. Horn reposted the quote as well.
0: He did. Okay, yeah. So it's more than just Brooks here, man. Yeah. Well, remember, Shaq Thompson was vocal. Players been vocal before, and Tepper's just ignored them. Other owners have just ignored their players and just kept on doing their thing, and it's hard not to feel like, is that money motivated? All right, what else for this weekend? All right, so in the World Cup, Bone, U.S., of course, will play Bosnia and Herzegovina, round of 32 on Wednesday. We knew that. But did their road get tougher this weekend when Egypt, I would say, kind of wet the bed and did not. They had control of their group, Group G, but had a draw against Iran. Belgium, because they won by 4 goals against New Zealand, ends up winning the group on goal differential. So now we're back to having Belgium as the team that is favored to play us in the round of 16. I don't think this is ideal. I do think we could beat Belgium. And to a point you made earlier, it's far from a certainty that Belgium beats Senegal. You know what I mean? The way they played their first two games.
13: Senegal had one of the tougher draws in the whole deal. They played Norway and France, lost both games. But
0: Went off this weekend, though, make it to the knockouts.
13: Yeah, 5-0. I don't think it's a guarantee the way Belgium started this thing. That's going to be a – look, there's a ton of great games coming up. Belgium-Senegal, I don't know. That's a – that might be a tough opponent, Mac, either way we go in that matchup, though, against either one of those teams.
0: Beat Senegal in a friendly here in Charlotte pretty recently,
13: yeah,
0: right?
13: That's right.
0: 3-2. Listen, I don't want to sound like a pansy-ass American soccer fan here. I don't want you to get that energy. I am just simply pointing out, Bone, that I don't think that was an ideal development. But we'll see. If this Belgium team from the first two games shows up, they could definitely lose to Senegal. There's no doubt about it. But I will point out, Belgium beat us in a friendly in March 5-1. It was tied at halftime. That second half, we got run off the damn pitch. Could not handle Jeremy Doku on that left wing at all. So I would rather have Egypt and Senegal playing. But by the same here's what worries me, Bone. I don't want the U.S. to lose in the round of 16 and have people say, this is a failure. We didn't get anywhere more than we usually get to. Like, there's a feeling that in order for this thing to really be acknowledged as the giant success it looked like two games in, we got to get to the round of 8 against Spain. You know?
13: Yeah. Right now, Mac, in the latest MGM odds to win the World Cup, we are 1, 2, 3, 4, 5, 6. We are 9th right now of the remaining teams. We're 9th in the odds right now.
0: That's up, man. What were we, 12th at the start of the tournament?
13: We are 9th, and then
0: 60-1 to 30-1 during the course of the tournament.
13: But
0: we've moved up to.
13: To what we were just talking about, though, Belgium is 12th, though.
0: So they've dropped.
13: Yep.
0: They've dropped down. Like, yeah, that's the thing, is America has looked better than Belgium. You can't deny that. In the tournament on a whole, they have looked better than Belgium.
13: Yes.
0: But we have not beat a European nation in 12 games.
13: Ideal.
0: We are winless in our last 12 against Europe, including Turkey A, and we have lost 10 straight against Europe. So there still is an element, if we play Belgium, of something to prove against that sort of team. But with that said, Bone, those first two games, that's the best the damn U.S. team has looked possibly ever.
13: This is going to be an incredible week of soccer, though. Brazil-Japan gets it started
0: 1:00 today.
13: Netherlands-Morocco tonight. In between that, Germany plays, and I don't know, it would probably be hell of an effort for them to lose today, but Germany has not looked right for most of this tournament so far either. So that'll be interesting to see.
0: Here's your thing with Germany, Bone. You're very skeptical of them. Yeah, they haven't looked great. Lost Ecuador, But Paraguay, they should be able to handle those boys. They will then play France, and then it'll be over.
13: See you later.
0: And then we can stop talking. Then you can stop talking about Germany. I'd be shocked if they lose today. But I'd be shocked if they beat France.
13: Mac, as a new a soccer guy here in full, where'd this Mbappe guy come from? He's something else, isn't he? My gracious.
0: Stephen A. didn't know where he came from. You joke, but Stephen A. didn't know. Hey, real quick, want to shout out the Norwegian fans. I was rooting against your guy in this golf tournament, but the Norwegian fans, Bone, making the noise for Hovland. The U.S. fans in Boston at the Travelers Championship yesterday chanted for Scotty. And Scotty was money draining that 8-foot par putt to force the playoff, which, by the way, starts off in less than an hour, the playoff. But we're going to have to get that on Golf Channel. Hovland and Scheffler. That environment was Ryder Cup-esque, man. And I just want to say this.
13: How many holes is the playoff?
0: It's just sudden death, isn't it?
13: Oh, okay.
0: And it just, I'm guessing it's a sudden death playoff. Unless y'all know something else I don't know about the Travelers. But as far as the Norwegian fans go, I love these fans. They seem lovable as all get out. The rowing thing is great. I saw a clip, Bone, the other day of kindergartners in school in Norway doing the row, and it was adorable. Who do you think... Because European fans have just been having a blast in America, and it's been fun to see. What other country fan base have you do you like the most, Bone?
13: Scotland had a hell had a hell of a star. Now they're out. So yeah. Norway seems to have taken over. By the way, it is a sudden death. 2018.
0: Yeah.
13: Scotland got off to the hot start because they entered in Boston and they drank all the beer. But I feel like...
0: They seem lovable drunks, though.
13: I feel like Norway and the rowing is starting to take over this whole thing. Now, they're everywhere, man. Norwegians are everywhere.
0: They are, man. How about what the Argentina fans did after their game in the concourse in Dallas the other night? Did you see that? They were doing their chant. They stayed for two...
13: I didn't see that.
0: They stayed for 2 hours at the stadium chanting, right? But during this process, they've gone viral because they found a stolen lost wallet. So what they did is they turned the guy's name on the wallet into a chant, started chanting this man's name. This man heard it and came over and got his wallet. Like there's just been so many cool things that has gone over here with the foreign fans having fun, man.
13: I know that soccer fans, they can get crazy. It feels like they're all getting along here this tournament. I've seen fans joining in on dances that weren't even part of that fan base. It feels like they're all getting along.
0: It does. Did you see the Croatian fans at the wedding? The Croatian fans, after their game, invaded a wedding photo setup, right, for a wedding party and started doing chants. Next thing you know, the couple and the whole wedding party is dancing along to these Croatian chants. They've really brought some goodwill. Now, the English fans, I'm sure they've gotten drunk and had a few fights, though. But I've even seen them having fun. Max, and spreading goodwill.
13: Did you see where German Freddy ended up at the other day?
0: No, where's he at now?
13: He ended up, I don't know how he got here, Mac. He got off course. He ended up watching a youth softball game in New Hampshire.
0: Full American experience for my man.
13: People were trying to get him back to civilization. Freddy, you've gone off the course here, man. He said they're serving great hot dogs here at the softball game.
0: Full American experience. Hoosier Bobby says, Mac, the Travelers is in Connecticut and not in Boston. Fitty, clean up aisle three. Same thing.
13: Let me get that mop.
0: New England. Works for me.
13: Get that mop. That mop's getting overused today a little bit.
0: Got to fill that bucket back up.
13: When we come back, what is Jeff Peterson's plan? Another trade? Another 2033 unprotected pick added. Where is this headed? And had just mop me out. Just mop me out of here. Just go. Bring me out. So, there you go.
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0: 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So that was huge for us. It really was. And the offer far exceeded what we thought. The guaranteed offer is no obligation. If y'all are looking to make a move this summer,
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0: I've been saying this for 2 years. I've been so impressed. Every move they've made, I'm like, another good one. Oh, like that. Great one there. Is this the team you would want to be in the East now for the next 7 years over everybody else?
1: Next seven.
0: You're
1: 7 years, I get my pick of teams.
0: Just for how they're loaded, locked and loaded right now.
1: I like with the Miller city. And Khan. I like the city too. I like good the announcers. Ownership. Okay, so can I give you some candidates?
0: Yeah. By the way, I didn't prep you for this because I wanted to see your agonized reaction.
1: No, this is great because I've loved to imagine like this is like a like where would I want to work? Off the top, Charlotte is definitely maybe number one.
2: How about that, baby? Got him the next 7 year champs, baby. That is Bill Simmons and Zach Lowe. They are still talking Hornets, and they are still liking what the Charlotte Hornets are doing. And this is the latest example, Bone, of the disconnect between the NBA media nationally and a lot of Hornets fans. Is they continue to rave about Jeff Peterson and what he's doing and his asset acquisition and the plan and just, I mean, just think about that. And I know now the problem is they said 7 years. Seven.
3: Oh, no.
2: Seven brings back some memories, right?
3: Oh, no.
4: 704-980. Let's go.
2: That man asked for a 7 year. Told us he had a seven year plan.
3: I told you it works. You know what I'm saying? I just said it works more. You know what I mean?
2: So you have that connotation. You also, Bone, have a lot of Hornets fans that are like, bro, we were one of the best teams in the league in the second half of the year last year. It was finally fun. I want to build on that. Why do I got to wait 7 years now? So there's that as well. I don't know, man. It's an interesting situation.
3: Here is what they have currently, Mac. A trade exception of $40.8 million. They have another one of those for $8.2 million. A non-tax mid-level of $15 million. A biannual of $5.5 million. Salary space of $16.5 million. They are $52 million under the luxury tax. They can now spend up to $85 million in trades. And that's what they're talking about right there. Is what he's set up for the next 7 years or so. And that's not even counting all the picks that they have.
2: Yeah. I mean, a lot of people are texting in saying, oh, my God, they got worse from last year. Well, first of all, the offseason's not done. That $40 million trade exception has to be used in the next year or you lose it. So, I mean, might not be till the deadline, but that I would expect that ammo to be used for something. The first round pick treasure chest got better this week with unprotected picks in 2033. And I know that the jokes are out there about Jeff Peterson scouting sixth grade basketball players, Bone. But you and I are in agreement that is important currency when you do try to make a big move. They're set up for the future. I'm just very curious of how they play this thing. I don't blame Hornets fans because I didn't want to trade LaMelo Ball. Miles Bridges, y'all have heard me many times. I thought this. I'm going to be honest with you. Every time I said they should trade Miles Bridges, the team was looking at doing the same damn thing. They've been attempting to do this for a minute now, Bone. And Phoenix had been attempting to, had been flirting with it. They finally were able to get it done.
3: Wilson Chandler Jr., by the way.
2: Who's that? The best sixth grader?
3: Yeah.
2: They ranked that?
3: Oh, yeah.
2: Oh, my God.
3: You have Cardell Mitchell. You have Keelan Hollowell, Wilson Chandler Jr., a guy named Flight Wyatt.
2: When do they start ranking players? Is it sixth?
3: Yeah.
2: Or is it even younger than that?
3: Sixth grade.
2: So sixth is the first time they start
3: ranking. I'm going to have to monitor this.
2: Study that class for me, Bone. Watch some film, would you? Now, here's the thing, though. Do you guys have a problem with Jeff Peterson playing it this way? The LaMelo thing's hard. I guess what I don't understand, Bone, is the Bridges anger. Like, I have to be honest with you. I think Miles Bridges might be the most overrated player in Charlotte history on our text line. And I'm not saying it's all of you or near all of you, but there are people that are acting like we traded Dr. J in his prime away.
3: We broke up the Showtime Lakers.
2: We got Naz Reid here. Miles Bridges lost his starting job. Naz Reid is a much more valuable player, Bone, to stretch the floor and to do what we want and fitting our system. Miles Bridges can't hit threes consistently. He did it one time in his entire career.
3: Naz Reid fits in much better than Miles right now, both in play and in just overall role. Because they got Naz Reid, they just drafted a four-man, maybe five, I don't know, and Steinbach. Miles Bridges as a free agent. Do you guys think he's going to resign here? If Phoenix, per reports, is going to extend him for $80 million, and that's what he possibly was looking for. He wasn't even going to be a starter much anymore in this for this team. Where was he going to fit in?
2: So you got something for him.
3: Yes.
2: Before he walks next year in free agency for nothing, right? So it makes sense to me. It always did. I don't understand what some of you think he is as a player. He's not a floor spacer. He's a guy who has lost some significant athleticism. He is some timey on defense. I mean, I can't tell you how many times that dude fell asleep, Bone, and so he lost his man off ball, you know? I'm not saying that he didn't do good things for this team. I don't understand the boo-hooing today because we traded Miles Bridges. LaMelo Ball boo-hooing, I was with you on that. That one shocked the crap out of me. But this one should not be a shock to anybody. And then it became less shocking once LaMelo got traded. And we're going to keep Miles around. By the way, look at Miles' efficiency numbers, Bone. One of the articles wrote about this yesterday. Look at his efficiency numbers when LaMelo is playing with him and when LaMelo's not. He benefited a ton from LaMelo Ball feeding him the ball on the break, alley-oops, just feeding him the ball to score. No doubt about it.
3: Mac, they rank him all the way out to 7-year-olds right now.
2: To 7-year-olds?
3: Yep.
2: What the heck?
3: I can read the 2036 class right now. You want some of Noah Brown Jr.?
2: Oh, man. Wait until... That's Jeff Peterson's next move. Next move, he go get one of those unprotected 2036.
3: Hey, 2034, Derek Tarver Jr.
2: Oh, my goodness.
3: I'm starting to think to myself, which one of these guys are going to Duke, though? I'm starting to look ahead a little bit here.
2: Jack said... All of them, actually, is the answer. All of them. Jack says Miles averaged 17, 5, and 3. Well, Naz Reid, we talked about it last hour... He was playing a certain amount of minutes off the bench. That was his role, right? 1 6th man a year, 2 years ago. When Naz Reid has started in this league, his averages are right around 17 and 8, 16 and 8, in that neighborhood. Is that a lot different than Miles Bridges? Plus, he spaces the floor. Plus, he was beloved in that locker room and in that community.
3: All-time, you know? All-time fan favorite for that franchise. Hundreds of people got Naz Reid tattoos.
2: Yeah, it became all the rage there in Minnesota. I don't understand. Miles Bridges at the rim numbers, Walker Mail was talking about this on his podcast, have dropped, Bone, from like 4 or 5 years ago. They were like 70-something percentile, 75th percentile. They're now 38th percentile. He's not finishing the way he used to. So the number one point is, I thought most of us could see the writing on the wall that one way or the other, he would not play here beyond next year.
3: He was not.
2: So go out and get something for him. They get an asset that NBA people think is a mammoth asset because it's unprotected. As silly as it sounds, the 2033 draft pick. This texter says, my problem is, when does Jeff Peterson intend to cash in all these draft picks? Feels like we got to wait forever. Another texter. Mac, I understand why Jeff Peterson's getting praised for what he's doing. We as Hornets fans, though, aren't new here like he is. We've been suffering for years and are a bit impatient. But he can't make decisions. Like, I 100% agree with you. And I've been talking about that a lot, Bone, since the LaMelo trade. But Jeff Peterson cannot make moves based off the fans' impatience. What's the old saying, Bone? You let the fans dictate what you do, you'll be sitting with them?
3: Yeah.
2: He came in here with a plan. We talked about it last hour. Schlotkin had a plan, Bone, to go for assets, to make trades and bring in assets for before Jeff was even here. That's the plan. And I don't know, man. If you look to the outside media that doesn't have an emotional investment like we do, we're emotionally hurt because we finally love the Hornets team again, and now it's being broken apart. But the national media has no emotional investment one way or the other. They're just calling it the way they logically see it. And I would say every one of them, Bone, has been praising what the Hornets are doing. That's got to be good for something.
3: First of all, Jeff Peterson's only been here since 2024. He's not responsible for the previous 20 years. So the impatience is on us, but it's not on him. To Mac's point, also, what's with the attachment emotionally to Miles Bridges? Look, I knew that he's shown some growth the last couple of years. He really did show leadership. But the fact of the matter is, for as fun as last year was, they won 44 games. Jeff Peterson's not going to be content to just run it back because they won 44 games. They didn't break up a dynasty here. And also, Miles Bridges was here for 8 years. He missed 1 year because of his own choices, but he appeared in no playoff games. Melo was here for 6 years. He played in no playoff games.
2: Yeah,
3: so combined, they were here for 14 seasons, although they missed time, both those guys. But they played in no actual playoff games. So what's with the attachment here to this?
2: Yeah.
3: I guarantee you this group here that they're forming or what they add to it, they will play in playoff games. Naz Reid, if he's here, will play in playoff games. Miller and Khan, if they're here, will play in playoff games. I don't know what exactly may happen with the trade thing, but I guarantee you, this group that Jeff Peterson's assembling and will assemble, they will play in playoff series.
2: That's a guaranteed.
3: That's a bone
2: Jeff
3: guarantee.
2: Peterson will get the Hornets to the playoffs.
3: That's the bottom line, because Bone Cold said
2: so. How about that, baby? How about that, man? Harrisburg Jamie says, is it true Jeff Peterson was seen at the maternity ward at Presbyterian, Maine yesterday, analyzing how infants were coming through the womb?
3: He's already scouting Fitty Marlowe Jr. from the church leagues.
5: Can you scout me a woman to make a Fitty Marlowe Jr. first?
3: No, it's going to have to be some things we do here. Some doctoring.
2: This dude said Mac and Bone are on the Hornets payroll. Just lying to us.
3: But what lying about?
2: But what about the national media?
3: They weren't going to re-sign Miles Bridges. So why are you so attached? They got something for a guy that had no role and was leaving anyway. Miles Bridges was not going to be part of this team any longer. I don't know how that's hard to see that. The time was up. It was over. They moved on. They got some for him.
5: You know what I also think?
2: I would hope it's the LaMelo thing, Bone, that is driving the most anger. I would hope. I would definitely hope. What were you going to say, Fitty?
5: You know what I also think these moves suggest? They were caught off guard by what happened after January 1st, Matt.
2: Oh, yeah. They weren't expecting it. And I'm not even sure. Did they want to see it?
5: And remember, you go back to the trade deadline. Remember the quote that came out of that presser, Jeff Peterson? This core has earned the right to play together. That play together meant for the last 25, 30 games. It did not mean for the next 82. Remember, we thought these moves maybe would happen at the trade deadline next year. They'd bring everybody back, add in the draft, do whatever they could do in free agency, make a move in January or February. This was Jeff Peterson's plan all along. This is not just a response to them getting bullied and punked by the Magic in the play-in game. That's not.
2: Yeah, I would agree. I would agree. I think it's very possible that they looked at LaMelo and said, if we can keep that guy healthy for a full season and get his value to where it was, that all along they thought that they would trade him. Again, LaMelo's not brought in by this regime. I don't know, man. I thought an interesting text from a guy named Chef. Chef says, not to be confused with Chef Jeff. This is a rival chef.
3: Chef Willie?
2: His chef says, and I don't know if KB said this. Actually, I don't know. But he's quoting KB saying, KB put it best on Friday. This front office is asking for more trust than they have earned. And I'll say this, they've earned more trust than front offices past, haven't they? They haven't had, now they've been here for a shorter period of time, but they haven't had, other than Salon, they haven't had really any missteps yet.
3: They have a vision and a plan, and that's not always been the case.
2: Yeah.
5: Do you still trust in Jeff Peterson more today than you do Dan Morgan? Because it feels like every time we've had these conversations, we've leaned more Hornets.
2: Yeah, I've seen it.
5: Do you still find yourself there today?
2: Yeah, I think so, man. But
3: Dan Morgan's got a big thing ahead of him, and that is, I love Dan. But the Bryce Young thing looms large of the contract, and there's a lot tied in to Morgan, I think, with how this plays out with Bryce Young. He's doing great otherwise, but with these GMs, Mag, a lot of times it's about the quarterback, and we still have to see, even though he's getting better, ultimately, how does this play out with Bryce, right?
2: I mean, Jeff is set up with assets. At some point, he's going to go shopping, and he has assets galore. He really does. I mean, the Melo thing I wouldn't have done, but it's hard not to see what he is doing here, you know? Anyway, all right, let's... Shall we break, I guess? Let's break. Yeah. We'll let Fitty do an update next hour, Boney.
3: Mac, what conclusions do you have coming up next? What you working on over there? Because that's what we're doing next.
2: I don't know. What am I working on?
3: All right. Well, I tried to...
2: Puppy! We talk all about Bone's new puppy!
3: New puppy.
2: That's what we talk about.
3: And Mac, the Buffalo Bills make a shocking decision not to bring over a legend to the Wall of Fame. This will stun the audience who's getting left out of the new stadium. 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
12: Hey, y'all, it's Kyle Bailey coming up on a Monday show. Smokey Bear is back. Smoke Ludwig back from vacation. We'll get his reaction to the LaMelo trade and everything that happened this weekend. We'll see you at 3 o'clock.

0: Sports Radio 92.7 WFNZ, Mac and Bone with you. We've got World Cup talk. Knockouts underway. Three more matchups today in the knockouts. U.S. on Wednesday against Bosnia and Herzegovina. Eric Krakauer, we're going to be back on the show to talk World Cup and the USA outlook coming up at 9 o'clock. In the meantime, though, Bone, I have come up with some conclusions, all right? I know you gave me an assignment that I was not prepared for, but I am now prepared for, my friend. But let's start with you, Bone Man. Start us off here on Weekend Conclusions.
1: Mac, the Buffalo Bills are moving into their new state-of-the-art stadium this upcoming season. And this past weekend, we found out that, you know, they're moving the Wall of Fame over, all the names of their past legends, except for some reason, one of them will not be moving over there. O.J. Simpson, Mac, will not be part of the Bills Wall of Fame in the new stadium. I don't understand. The guy was great in Naked Gun. He's a TV icon from his football days. What the hell did he do wrong?
0: Who could have seen that coming, Bo? Who could have seen that coming?
1: My word almighty. I mean, you talk about disrespecting a legend.
0: Please tell me there were not even any internal discussions. Please tell me everybody looked at each other and said, yeah, that OJ, yeah, that's not. Please tell me there wasn't someone stumping for him. Hey, I think maybe we should do that, man. In 1972, amazing season.
1: Can I say something real quick that just happened on the text line here? Mac, welcome back. Josh on the text line. Mac, this is your old friend Josh, who moved to Southern California in 2014.
0: Been gone for 12 years.
1: But I'm back in the QC. I miss you and Jim Solania.
0: Yeah, yeah. What?
1: Well, what's happened since you've been gone there, Josh?
0: We got to catch him up.
1: Joshie, man, welcome home. Jimbo retired a decade ago.
0: Bones?
1: He's drinking Coors Lights as opposed to when he worked here when he was drinking Coors Lights.
0: Bones the new Jim and Finney's the new Bone. Although, am I the new Jim? People accuse me of being the new Jim.
1: You're the new Kilgo. Welcome back, Josh. Maybe just put a little R-E-S-P-E-C-T on my name. There we go. I got it right.
0: There you go, man. Right now he's in shock. He's like, the Bone Man made it to the big time, baby. All right. Bone.
1: No respect.
0: It was a rough weekend for Phil Mickelson.
1: Oh, my goodness gracious.
0: Rough weekend for Phil Mickelson. This dude, my goodness, what this guy has allegedly been up to time and time and time again. There was another story, Bone, about a golf club that he was kicked out of. This is the second such story in just a few weeks for making advances to ladies on the premises and getting his butt kicked out of the golf club. And then you had the most salacious story yet from writer Alan Shipnuck, golf writer, who says that Phil Mickelson, and he got this straight from Ashley Perez, who is the ex-wife of Pat Perez, PGA, or I guess Live Tour golfer now, right?
1: Yeah.
0: Phil and Pat were playing in the same golf tournament. Phil was friends with them and asked them to stay with him at this golf tournament. Ashley Perez told Alan Shipnuck that Phil Mickelson, when Pat went to the bathroom, they're all having drinks blown out in the balcony. Pat went to the bathroom and Phil then pulls out his phone, and that's not all he pulled out, apparently, because he showed her allegedly a fully nude photo of himself and said, hey, I'm going to leave my bedroom door open. When Pat goes to bed tonight, why don't you come visit me?
1: Oh, my God.
0: And then, Bone, the article goes even further. It talks about how Phil Mickelson would pay people at one of the golf clubs he was a member at to keep his phone. And either guys that are playing the course, and he'd say, just drive around with my phone on the golf course. So basically it was because Amy had a tracker, and Amy Mickelson, his wife, would think he's on the golf course. He really apparently went and did his cheating. And he would also, there was one person, Bone, in the pro shop, he would pay like $500 to just go out on a cart and drive the thing around for a couple of hours on the golf course grounds while he goes and fools around on Amy. Like, this is, I get the feeling, Bone, I get the feeling Tiger's got company.
1: Man, there is some deception here. He's the slimiest golfer since Shooter McGavin. the Alan Shipnuck article that came out over the weekend, it was absolutely enthralling and fascinating of how creepy and weird this guy. We talk about a fall from grace. One of America's most beloved, not only golfers, athletes.
0: Yep. He was the fan favorite. No doubt, man.
1: Remember, part of the article is about, remember back when he won the Masters? Was it the Masters? And Amy came running off after her bout with cancer, and it was such a backstory to his career. And then you find out, no, he was doing stuff like that. It's crazy.
0: Brutal, man. Brutal.
1: Mac, we want to once again welcome Murphy McNugget Esquire to the Mac and Bone family. On Friday, I picked up a new one-year-old puppy. He's part pit, part terrier. And while my coaching job with Mabel was like Joe Torre with the Yankees, one of the easiest of all time, set the lineup, play ball, very few problems. I am now Aaron Boone. I have to meet the media. We got problems every day. We're bringing waste baskets out to the living room. We're chewing my arms. Last night, Mac, he did the post poop kick leg move.
0: He got the
1: pile, and he flung it all over me. Shirt, shoes, pants. This guy can go, man, because he's getting used to a new diet, and this whole thing went flying at me.
0: I've never seen that one before.
1: I had to walk home covered in dew.
0: He got to work on his kicking, man.
1: I mean, I was completely covered in this stuff. Neighbors were running. Oh, look at this guy.
0: Oh, man. Anyway, why do they do that kick thing? Do they want to cover it up with grass?
1: Mabel never did that before.
0: Rocket does it all the time.
1: She's too classy for that.
0: Do you know why they do that, Fitty? Are they trying to cover...
1: Fitty, do you do that?
0: Are they trying to cover their stink up? Is that what they're doing?
2: Mac, this is going to surprise you. I'm not an expert with women. Not an expert with dogs.
0: But you are, though. You're our amazing McLean family dog sitter. I just thought maybe you had something on that one.
2: I have no idea why when they go number two, they want to give it a little kick a rib.
0: That's brutal, though, Bonus.
1: I mean, we're talking it got in my shoelaces, on my pant legs, on my... I mean, this guy basically just threw a pass right at my chest.
0: So you're realizing how blessed you had it.
1: How did you do this?
0: Easy street.
1: How did you do this with kids and well, I guess you had two of you to help.
0: I ask myself that every day. How have we gotten to this point? How have we survived this long? Oh, by man. The way, puppies are a whole nother ball game, man.
1: Husky Pants called him Phil Tickleson.
2: The text line is saying, Mac, that they do it to spread their scent, not cover
0: spread
2: it.
0: Spread their scent. Okay, all right.
1: Well, spread it all over me.
0: See, Rocket.
1: That also, is that my fault?
0: Your dog kicks like Scott Norwide in the Super Bowl. Rocket always just kicks the grass. He knows what he's doing.
1: And also, I'm used to Mabel that didn't do that. I did not realize I was in the danger. I had no idea I was in the
0: danger.
1: It's
0: a dominant dog thing, regulator says. Oh, that's bad news for you, Bone. You got a dog trying to die. He's going to be trying to dominate the Bone Man.
1: He got put in his crate last night. He had been a great night sleeper so far, and last night he woke up at midnight trying to chew my pillowcase off of me.
0: God,
1: like my head was on the pillow.
0: This is going to be material, Fitty. This is going to, in case you don't ever get a date again and we don't get that material,
2: which I'm not,
0: we're now going to have Bone puppy stories.
1: You wanted this so bad, Matt, because I had Mabel and you have two crazy dogs.
0: I had such like well-behaved dog envy. I really did, man. Seriously.
1: Now, God said, no, I'll take this one for a while.
0: Oh, come on, man. McNugget, tear that house up,
1: I'm
0: baby.
1: I'm going to coach this guy up, though. You wait. Also, when I get home today, is he going to, like, Mabel's in for the napping, right, in the afternoon? Is this dude going to nap, or is this guy going to be raring to go?
0: Hell of a... Oh, he's ready. Oh, yeah, he's good. He's going to come out of that crate like a Kentucky Derby thoroughbred out of the starting gate. You better look out, bro, when you get home. Oh, man. Real quick, can I just say something?
1: Yeah.
0: I know it's the second year. I didn't really blast it last year. The in-season tournament in NASCAR is the dumbest, most meaningless thing ever. Who gives a crap? Seriously. I know you're trying new things, NASCAR. I won't hammer you too bad. But when I was reading tweets about number one overall seed upset, this is like UMBC. No, it's not. Races are so random. His power steering went out. He lost four laps, so he lost to the 32 seed. Tyler Reddick, I'm talking about. This thing is stupid, man. I don't even care. And I can't imagine that many people do care about this stupid in-season tournament.
1: Can I praise you, Mac, for something real quick?
0: What's that?
1: You gave us a tip the other day in the Whataburger chicken sandwich with the honey and pimento.
0: Yeah, yeah.
1: Had it on Friday, although I had to fight off a puppy from eating it with me because this dude is just food obsessed. Spot on.
0: That's legit, isn't it, dude?
1: I know it's
0: hot
1: only,
0: honey and pimento together.
1: You gonna get a burger there? Well, go try it. That thing was the goods.
0: What a chicken. The goods. That thing's legit.
1: Yes. When we come back, Eric Krakauer joins us on the phone line, we hope, to talk more World Cup on Sports Radio, pray back, Sports Radio 92.7 WFNZ.
3: The way things ought to be, presented by Kyle Bailey. 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
6: I never heard any real inkling that they wanted to get rid of LaMelo.
7: Yeah.
6: I never heard any real inkling that they were worried about getting a notification in the middle of the night that LaMelo Ball was out here causing trouble. And that was with me asking every once in a while, hey, is this something you guys actually worry about? What's the real with LaMelo? Teammates love him. He's hilarious. He's fun. He's a good kid. But maybe emphasis on kid, that was the biggest issue that we had. But I can tell you, there was no funny business. I've been receiving texts today. Hey, man, did you know this was coming? Hell no.
7: Mm-hmm.
6: Hell no.

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Hovland and Scheffler. The Norway versus U.S. Mini Ryder Cup bone is back underway. I don't know if the Norwegian fans held over for this one and they're still rowing on a Monday up there in New England at the Travelers Championship. Both in the fairway. It's a sudden death playoff. They're replaying 18. We'll let you know who wins this thing. But it was insane. The USA chants for Scheffler, the Norway fans

0: boat that are killing time until their soccer team plays again in the knockout round. Oh, that environment was lit yesterday.
1: Fitting
0: man.
1: While our friend Eric Krakauer is on hold, Man City announced a new head coach today, a new manager today.
0: Finally, yeah.
1: Enzo Maresca.
0: Yeah. He's your old Chelsea guy. Came from your club, Bone. You're a big Chelsea guy now. You should know that. Come on, Chelsea Bone.
1: I was going to ask you where he came from. Hey, man, that's pre-me, all right? I just joined last week.
0: You're trying to catch up. I got you. You're trying to catch up.
1: You didn't steal him from me, right? He was already gone?
0: Well, they tried to steal him. That was part of the whole problem. He was talking to Man City while he was supposed to be working last season.
1: This Chelsea thing is tough.
0: Anyway, all right, let's bring in Eric Krakauer here because we got to get to it. We got knockout rounds underway already with Canada advancing to the final 16 with that half volley. Game winner yesterday late. We got USA to talk about. We got the whole bracket to talk about. Eric Krakauer joins us here on the Mac and Bone Show. Eric, how you doing, man? What's going on? Eric, what's happening? You got us?
1: Oh, no.
0: Not that noise
1: the
0: again.
1: The clunk again, dude.
0: Not that noise
1: the clunk again.
0: The clunk heard around Charlotte.
1: Are you kidding me right now?
0: Yeah, I'm going to go out on a limb, Bone, and say we will not be able to have guests on this program here the rest of the way today. I'm just going to go out on a limb.
1: City, will you call Mr. Krakauer back and tell him thanks that we're having an issue
0: here? Tell him it's our bad.
1: Also, tell Bill Bender that we blamed him and it was not him.
0: Yeah.
1: Tell him sorry. And also,
0: you might want to go ahead and tell Mike Lissette.
1: Reach out to Mike Lissette. Also, reach out to Adam Gold and tomorrow's guest as well.
0: You might.
1: That clunk. While I'm getting my arm chewed off today, I'm going to hear that clunk in my nightmares.
0: Fitty literally told us that his money was on it being Bill Bender's phone issue and not our phone issue.
1: Fitty was so confident. Fitty said, and I quote, he's on hold right now. He's not going anywhere.
0: Fitty had faith. He was trusting the process here at WFNZ. He had faith in our new system over there. Ay, ay, ay, oy vey.
1: Fitty, we're not going through the clunk again. Just tell him we'll have to reschedule. It's not working.
0: This stinks. Yeah, it's clearly us, man. Okay. Anyway, short bearded dude, I think y'all just should not do calls today. Thank you for that advice. We're awful stubborn. Should we try Mike Lissette and strike out? We have two strikes on us, Bone. I think we ought to wave the white flag.
1: Did you tell him thanks, but we can't do it right now?
2: I brought him up on a different phone line. I'm on a different phone line.
0: Okay, all right.
2: And he said if it works, we can go to 15.
0: Okay,
2: if it doesn't work, we're done, but we're going to try.
0: All right, let's give it a shot. Eric Krakauer, thank you for pairing with us.
1: If this clunks, I'm retiring.
0: Do you have us, Eric?
3: Uh-oh. Uh-oh.
0: You got us?
3: Lost again.
1: No.
0: Oh, no.
3: No.
1: Oh, no.
0: He can't hear us.
3: Not working.
1: All right, man. Sorry.
3: Yeah.
1: All right. That's all right.
0: Dang.
1: Thank you. All right.
0: Oh, man. God. How many aisles we got to clean up today, Bone? This has been the messiest damn show yet.
1: This is an embarrassing performance for us, and that's for us.
0: Oh, my goodness.
1: I got pooped on by a dog yesterday.
0: That's our bad. I'm going to make an executive.
1: I feel the same.
0: Bone got pooped on by a dog. And that actually wasn't as bad as this feeling right now of complete failure of getting a guest on the radio. I have made an executive.
1: I booked a guest. I can't manage the phones also.
0: I've got an executive decision, Bo. I made an executive decision. We are going to refund everybody their money for these two segments, okay? We're going to refund everything you paid will be refunded in full for the two guest segments that went completely haywire and horribly, all right? I promise to do that.
1: There's a movement still that new dog, Murphy, has chewed the cords of the phone. No, he's not here. He is not here. He can't possibly do this from home, I don't think.
0: Oh, my goodness. All right, so anyway.
1: So now what are we going to do for the next?
0: Yeah. Let's call an audible, man. Let's go with this Panther topic, Bone, that I put on the cutting room floor. And was
1: Max always got a Panther topic in the chamber.
0: It was going to be tomorrow, but let's just go with it. We've talked a ton of Hornets, and we'll probably end up doing some more Hornets now before we get out of here. I just literally thought we're going to do a Hornets call segment next segment instead of the guests, and then I realized we can't do that either. The phones won't work for callers or guests. So anyway, we'll do some Hornets here in light of the Miles Bridges trade before we get out of here. But let's talk about this Panthers conversation. Okay, so we had Bryce Young, Bone, ranking 98th on the NFL Players Top 100, right? Which was a surprise to us, but a very pleasant surprise and indicative of the respect he's earning with his peers around the league. That's why I liked it so much. You had Derek Brown, and only Derek Brown, make the entire top 100. See, there's only about eight already unveiled or 10, I think, from the top 100 with the NFL players list. They're going down from 100 to 1. Pete Prisco did his whole list the other day. Myles Garrett, number one, by the way. So his number one player was traded in the offseason. But had Derek Brown 90th and had no other Panthers on the list. And I guess I could be mad, Bone, but last year he had no Panthers and no Derek Brown on the list, which was absurd. I want to ask you this question. How many Panthers truly do you think should be on a top 100? Trying to not go to Homerville on this, which is hard for me. But, like, how many truly do you think should be top 100 players?
1: I think...
0: Derek Brown, definitely.
1: At least four? I got to be honest. I'm really surprised that Bryce Young made the top 100. I didn't think if you would have asked me this a week ago, I probably would have placed Bryce in there. But he made it. But, Mac, I would say that J.C. Horn is definitely a top 100 player. I think Devin Lloyd is a top 100 player. And I think Jalen Phillips, I think, is probably on the cusp of that. I think one of the most underrated players in all of football is Merrick. So I think that he is right there on the edge of that. But J.C. Horn, definitely. You can make a case for at least four, and that's not even counting T-Mac yet on offense, who I think is going to be there relatively soon.
0: Yeah, I mean, I'm trying to look.
1: I know that we're not going to get that many Panthers on there because of disrespect, but Horn, to me, is the most obvious one that should be on that list.
0: Yeah, I thought that last year, too.
1: But Merrick, man, he's something else back there, too, man.
0: I thought that too, man. I thought J.C. Horn should have been on there last year, and he didn't make the top 100. And he also did not really get a lot of respect when ESPN went position by position and ranked the corners. Let's just put it this way. If you were to rank the top three Panther players in order, how would you rank them?
1: Top three Panther players?
0: Derek Brown, one, right?
1: Derek Brown is one.
0: J.C. two?
1: J.C. two. We haven't seen Devin Lloyd and Jalen Phillips as Panthers yet, based off of the contracts and the pedigree. Because Merrick is right there too, man, with those guys, I think. So it's all on defense, I think, of the top five players.
0: I would probably go Brown, Horn, and Jalen Phillips. And I know some people are out there saying, hey, don't get it outside. Hey, don't look at the pressure numbers, man. Now the only problem is too, Jalen Phillips has had trouble staying healthy. So that is a true rub there.
1: I think I would go.
0: He's got to stay healthy.
1: If I gave you five, I think just to extend it out, I'd go Brown, Horn, Lloyd, Phillips, and Merrick, all on defense. And then T-Mac is six, I'd say.
0: The thing with Lloyd is I guess you can say the year before last was pretty improved.
1: Yeah.
0: You know? Last year was obviously, like, Jalen Phillips has now had multiple 70 pressure seasons, even if he's not getting rushed. Jalen Phillips' run defense, I'm telling you, is something Panther fans are undervaluing. Like, he is a complete two-prong player. He will set the edge for us, which has been a weakness for us, and he will get after the quarterback. And if he doesn't get him down, he's going to pressure him, and there's a good chance someone else is going to get him down. So I would go Brown, Horn, and Merrick. I don't think Horn had his best year last year. The metrics actually say that Mike Jackson was better than J.C. Horn. But I don't think the metrics tell the whole story. Just look how inactive Horn has to be a lot of times because people aren't even, you know what I mean?
1: Yeah.
0: Like, that's the thing, too. If you're covering someone and they look that way and don't throw over there, you did your job on that play. Mike Jackson got a lot more tested than J.C. Horn. I do think J.C. Horn's got to chill with the handsiness. The penalties got ridiculous at times. And I know we always defend him, say, he should have got that penalty. But clearly, Bone, the refs are watching him. So I don't think it was his best year, but I would still put him at number two. This team.
1: It's like Fitty at Sweaty Betty's Gentleman's Club. You just got to keep your hands to yourself there, Fitty.
2: What's that address for Sweaty Betty's?
1: I'll give it to you off the air.
0: Sweaty Betty's?
2: Hey, Mac, it's been four years. You can't complain.
1: A lot of people are saying Mike Jack and then Damian Lewis back. I know a guy that you love getting to run there.
0: Yeah, I mentioned Damian Lewis last week.
1: Would he be the number one offensive guy on the list? Lewis?
0: Is he our best offensive football player, I think is the way to phrase that, yeah. Right? It's either him or T-Mac. Robert Hunt.
1: Yeah.
0: Right? I think it's in that.
1: Hopefully.
0: It's those three guys,
1: hopefully,
0: probably. But
1: hopefully,
0: Hunt, Hunt's got to stay healthy.
1: Hopefully this season Bryce enters that equation if he has a big year. Should be, hopefully.
0: Damian Lewis and Mike Jackson are our two most underrated players. You know, I just looking at the way they play. Damian Lewis just comes to work every damn day. Lunch pail, doesn't need any attention, and just plays some great left guard for us, man. He really does. And I'm not saying he hasn't had some health issues here and there, but it's been short-term stuff. Robert Hunt, obviously, longer term. But, yeah, I would say D'Lo very well might be our best.
1: Would you put Merrick in the underrated category as well?
0: Oh,
1: from a national perspective, I think.
0: Definitely, yeah. Although Bucky Brooks put him on a list lately. I'm on a list overload. I think it was something to the effect of like
1: top 10 Trayvons.
0: It was. I think he's number one on that list. Is he, or is there another? I hadn't really thought about
1: it. You got your guy Trayvon Walker, right?
0: Yeah, spelled differently, right?
1: That's
0: or
1: right.
0: Not spelled differently.
1: I don't know.
0: I don't know.
1: We've gone too far.
0: We got Trevin, too. We got a Trevin. You including Trevins or just Trayvons? See, this is what happens when our phone line doesn't work. Mac and Bone got to talk more and more stupidity could ensue.
1: Fitty, any updates on the phones being worked on here at all?
2: Not at this time.
0: Not at this time.
1: Can you give us I feel like, Mac, we're talking to the to Duke Energy here. Do you have an estimated time of the phones returning?
0: They're going to give us a window. Give us a window to be in your studio.
2: They will be fixed momentarily.
1: Didn't DVR Dave fix the phones last time? Didn't he put on his work belt and get in there?
0: DVR Dave, get to work, baby. Get to work.
2: He was on hold with AT&T for over 24 hours.
0: That's a commitment, man. Maybe we should be nicer to Dave than we are, Bone. You know what I mean?
2: Maybe someone should text him back in that group chat.
0: Yeah, respond in that group chat, there's Bone. It's the least we could do.
1: There's a Facebook group chat with myself that was formed by DVR Dave. Myself, Mac, Fitty, and Bailey. And DVR Dave's been talking to himself for the last 4 months, including set up a dinner outing that no one attended.
0: Poor Davey. By the way, according to texters, Holland. Jeez. Tell where my mind's at right now. Victor Hovland won the playoff over Scottie Scheffler. How did that ball not go in?
1: What?
0: Did you just see that putt?
1: That was insane.
0: I know it's in slow-mo. But how did that putt not drop?
1: Whose putt was that?
0: It went straight toilet bowl.
1: Whose putt was that?
0: That was Scheffler.
1: I saw the ball rolling. Yeah,
0: Hovland won. So that was Scotty.
1: Oh, there you go.
0: Yeah, that was Scotty. So
1: they're going to be rowing all the way home.
0: 980 number says Norwegians going nuts. When are they leaving Boston, or have they relocated permanently? Somebody brought up a great point earlier about all the European fans that have been here for the entire World Cup so far, Bone. When do they go home? Do they not have jobs to get home to?
1: It's like your guy Freddie from Germany.
0: Well, yeah, it's all these things,
1: all these,
0: right?
1: Yeah.
0: Do they not have, like, now, if I'm not mistaken, don't over in Europe, don't they have way more off days and leave than we get here? Like, isn't that a very European thing? Like, they believe in America that we work too many hours and that it hurts productivity? I believe that's a mindset, at least in some countries over
1: Europe. I mean,
0: these
1: people got
0: to. So do they have, like, summers off, or do they have, like, I don't know, like 8 weeks vacation or something crazy? Because they having the time of their life and ain't stopping anytime soon.
1: I know, they got a taste of food with seasoning, and they can't get enough of this stuff. Mag, there's a theory that on Friday's show that Sirloin of Beef blew out the phone lines on his pep talk.
0: Oh, yeah, that is possible. That was the last guy we talked to. I know about, don't know about the rest of the show.
1: See, Mag, this is when we would have MFG call in, and he'd still get through on broken phones. All right.
0: Yeah, apparently Scheffler missed the putt that would have sent it to hole two of the playoff, and we saw how it missed. It lipped out. It was a brutal way to lose for Scottie Scheffler. Let's see here. This texter says, I work for a phone company. I will personally drive over there and fix the phones if you guys will stop blabbing to fill time. I enjoyed this segment, sir. All right.
1: Just got a text.
0: I enjoyed this segment.
1: Celebrity text back. It just says, hey, Bone, where's Sweaty Betty? Sincerely, Phil Mickelson.
0: Carolina Mike says Europeans get like 20 weeks of holiday.
1: My God.
0: That's got to be an exaggeration, right? But that's what I was saying. Like, I believe they do get more time off.
1: How many vacation days? This is how far we've fallen.
0: Cornelius Robb, they get way more vacation time. And a lot of countries have gone 4-day work week. Yeah.
1: Europeans typically receive 35 to 43 off days per year.
0: Okay, so that's it. Maybe they just use the whole thing, right? To be here for like a month, I guess. Yeah. That's what I'm saying, man. Here's the thing, though. I was going to complain, Bone, about how much we have to work here in America compared to those folks. but like we're not going to get any sympathy. Is this called, if this is called work, Bone? How many people would sign up for this?
1: What has more days?
0: All we do is come here and goof off every day.
1: Mac, what has more off days? The Europeans or our phone lines?
0: That's close. That is definitely close.
1: I guess. The problem that Mac and I have without the guests is we just talk to each other and we don't know where this is going.
0: Kind of lost the plot on that damn. I was going to ask where Bryce ranks among Panther players.
1: People realize now the guests break up you and I talking to each other. Otherwise, we're just going to talk all day to each other.
0: I know. You guys. Maybe Fitty. More reps for the Fit Daddy.
1: I'm having it.
0: That, y'all?
1: How's that Wilmington girl doing, Fitty? Any updates?
2: She's good.
1: That didn't sound promising. All right, Mac. About this?
0: That sounded like friend zone to me.
1: How about this, Mac, for a tease? Coming up next, we would have talked to Mike Lissette.
0: How about Fitty plays the role of Mike Lissette? We just interview Fitty.
1: All right.
0: No, that's probably not
1: any
0: good.
1: Any idea, Mac, what we're doing next?
0: That's
1: or not?
0: Probably not good. We got to get back into the Hornets here, don't we?
1: I think so.
0: I feel like we got to. That's what we were going to do with Mike. Mike was one of those guys that was, he had a report out Thursday, I think it was, that the Hornets were talking to Jaylen Brown. I guess we could update the whole, what's the latest on the Hornets Jaylen Brown chat? I guess we could update that, you know?
1: Yeah.
0: When we
1: That's
0: come
1: coming
0: back.
1: Up next. 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

0: you can make the case about picks and salaries and all this stuff. I think it really just boiled down to we watch the playoffs and we just don't think he can hang at that level. And that those are all fair. Those are all
1: fair. We don't trust him physically or basketball IQ wise.
0: I think the IQ stuff.
1: To win 16 playoff games with this guy.
0: I think you can get over the IQ stuff because, like you said, I think it trended well last year. I think being the clear second best guy on a team is going to really kind of force him to recalibrate some of the ways he plays. But I think it's more of the physicality stuff. And I think that's a completely fair bet for Charlotte. I think when you combine this trade with the Bridges trade that happened today that we're going to talk about, I think Charlotte has come out looking awesome. Just to like put those together. Great work by the Hornets, who continue to just kill it under their new regime.
2: All right, so not every Hornets fan's pleased, Bone, with the fact they traded LaMelo, certainly, and I still don't know if I'm really pleased about it. The Miles Bridges trade, less, but still some anger. I think the combination, too, with fans. Hey, we finally had this team that was playing really good ball, and then you trade half, you know, almost half, 40% of this starting lineup that was putting up these efficiency numbers. But it does need to be said, and some of you are probably screaming at your radio, I don't care what the national media says, but Zach Lowe there is telling you how much he loves what the Hornets did last week.
3: Also a Hornets fan.
2: The national media, it's Hornets Zach. And the national media in general, like I saw four more places, Bone, and it could be more, but four more places that graded the Bridges trade. Bridges, a first in 2029. I was surprised they had to give a first away, but it, when you start reading into, it's like the second worst of like four different teams' picks in 2029. It's not near as good, along with a second in 2027. It's not near as good as that unprotected 2033 that we got. That is a golden asset. What did Sam Quinn of CBS?
3: That you don't have to use only in 2033, by the way. That's something that whatever they want to do between now and then, he's got that in the holster there. So that is as important as anything going on here.
2: And you get Grayson Allen and Royce O'Neal. I'm surprised. I will say this. I'm surprised we hadn't gotten, like, we've gotten complaints about what Jeff Peterson is doing. We've got the threats to sell season tickets and all this stuff, Boney. But what we haven't gotten is Grayson Allen and Royce O'Neal involved, too, as two wing players that I think are perfect to come off our bench and shoot the rock, as we are apt to do as a team. I'm surprised, Bone, that we haven't got a lot of Tar Heel fans like, I don't want to have to roost for Grayson Allen. I was anticipating that sort of energy. Are you like, were you anticipating having to deal with that or not?
3: There's some tripping jokes on there, but I say this though.
2: Now those are good. Save those for us.
3: Say this though, when Grayson Allen is on your NBA team and he's out there getting scrappy with other teams, you're going to root for him. He's had a pretty good NBA career. He was at 16 points per game 2 years ago, and Royce O'Neal is a more veteran, better version of Josh Green. They're both better shooters. The bench Mac has a chance to be pretty good, whether it be the young guys, if these guys stick around and vets here. These guys are pretty good depth pieces, guys that started a lot in Phoenix. Allen and O'Neal.
2: Grayson Allen last year, Bone, was 16.5 points a game. It was his career high. Now the efficiency dropped, but he got more usage last year. I think
3: he got injured along the way.
2: He also was injured, too. His three-point shooting dropped to 35%. But the 6 years before that, 42% over those 6 years before. Dude, that's dead-eye shooting, man. And then you throw in Naz Reid and his three-point shooting as a stretch four. They get rid of Bridges, who was not stretching anything out, wasn't causing the defense at all to come out and respect his shot. All these guys will come out and respect their shot. Royce O'Neal, Bones, a 39% career shooter. So it's just, so you see what they're doing, man. Just adding more floor spacers and shooters. Now, here's the thing. I do want to throw this in there.
3: All these guys have playoff experience as well that they're adding to this mix.
2: We do have to throw this in here. I would not bet my life, Bone. Wouldn't bet your life, wouldn't bet Fitty's life, that both of those guys, O'Neal and Grace Allen, definitely play here. Because as you know, it is fluid as all get out with Jeff Peterson. Free agency starts tomorrow, though. You're allowed to start talking to free agents tomorrow. Who do you have a free agent? Because we talked about Jaylen Brown. I guess the latest from Michael Scotto is the Hornets and Boston had exploratory talks about Jaylen Brown. Boston was trying to get Naz Reid in the deal. Other reports have said the Hornets do not want to trade Naz Reid, so I don't know if that's where things stopped.
3: We have an update on Jaylen Brown this morning, by the way, from Vince
2: Is there something else going
3: from
2: on?
3: From Vince Goodwill of ESPN, he of the participation trophy.
2: How can I take this guy seriously?
3: Dude, a week ago. We mentioned during the show that the Blazers, who have a lot of young players and assets, are involved for Jaylen Brown. We now add two more Western Conference teams. The Clippers, all in for Jaylen Brown.
2: Okay.
3: And the Denver Nuggets in for Jaylen Brown.
2: Ooh, that's an interesting one there.
3: So that would probably involve Aaron Gordon, maybe Jamal Murray. Basically, Denver said this weekend, everybody but Jokic is up for grabs. So, yeah, I don't know. Interesting. You're starting to see more teams every couple hours start to get in there for Jaylen Brown.
2: And that means we're probably less likely. Michael Scotto said the exploratory talks kind of cooled between Charlotte.
3: We have the most assets, but are we willing to give them up, though, is the question.
2: But
3: right?
2: But that's the thing, though. If they want draft picks, we have a lot of assets. But does Boston want to, like, decline severely? Or do they want to, Bone, get ballers back in return?
3: Ready-made ballers, yeah, probably. That's
2: where they can just kind of keep things going. I have to be honest with you. I have a question here. I know I want to get into, like, the fact that free agent talks can start tomorrow. And, you know, the Hornets have that mid-level exception. They also have $50 million under the luxury tax as well. So they have cap money. They have assets. So there's a ton that they can do. So we got to start talking about what, you know, what do we think or what do we want them to do moving forward? But I have a question. Like,
3: yeah,
2: maybe I asked this last week, too. What is it with Boston wanting to trade Jaylen Brown? Is it just a personality thing? Like, do they see him as kind of a pain in the rear end?
3: I don't know. The salary, maybe. Maybe they feel like they need to change it up a little bit because I really don't have the answer as to why. I don't know. I don't have the answer to that.
2: I mean, as a matter of fact,
3: based off of what they did last year, Mac, that team was not supposed to be that good last year, and they were. Why do they? Tatum's great, right? Is Tatum that much better than Jaylen Brown? They actually last year, because they brought Jason Tatum back, they actually got worse last year when Jason Tatum came back. Not saying that he didn't like work his way back in there, but is Jaylen Brown like, why build around Tatum and not Brown? I don't have the answer to that.
2: Why not keep building around both? I don't know if they, like, once they tried to trade him in the Giannis, like, I get it why you would trade him in a Giannis move. Once that fell through, did they feel like, shoot, we can't keep him around?
3: Yeah, I guess.
2: It's awkward. I have no idea. Anyway, let's stop worrying about the Celtics. Let's worry about the Charlotte Hornets. What is your wish list?
3: Wait till they find out we have a white shooter compared to Larry Bird around here.
2: What? Yeah, I was waiting for Michael Scotto to say, like, they asked for Con Knipple in a trade.
3: Yeah.
2: We did lose, Bone. If you want to make big money trades, we did lose our big salary guy to try to match salaries in Miles Bridges.
3: True.
2: With that said, though, we have a freaking nanny nanny boo boo. We have a $40.8 million trade exception. So we don't need to match salaries, right?
3: We have a nanny nanny boo boo.
2: Yeah. I love this text. I forget who sent this in. Somebody said, I think Mike, oh, it's QC Dillon. Is Michael Scotto getting his intel from Dwight Trudeau? I used that same joke last week, sir. We have great sense of humors. You are brilliant. Brilliant and hilarious. I don't care what anybody tells you. I don't care if you have a wife at home that tells you you're not as funny as you think you are. All right?
3: Oh, God.
2: Oh, did I just say that on the air? All right, so who are you putting? If it's not Jaylen Brown, Bone, a lot of people want Jaylen Brown to be next up. We talked about that a couple hours ago. If it's not Jaylen Brown, I keep coming back to Mitchell Robinson.
3: It's not a great free agent class, by the way, really.
2: So maybe trades are the more likely way for us to do this? I keep coming back to Mitchell Robinson, Bone, but as a great target.
3: Jaylen Duren's restricted, but he might want $40 million a year, by the way. So you go ahead and see you later, Jaylen Duren. Mac, one guy I thought would fit in as a backup point guard and sort of give Christian Anderson room to grow. I thought Jose Alvarado would have been a great backup point guard, but he's going back to the Knicks already.
2: Right? Oh, is he?
3: But I thought he'd be a nice...
2: Once he's sobered up from the party, he's got the
3: attitude and toughness that they're trying to grow on this team. But, of course, he's going back to the Knicks.
2: So are you not okay? Because this is maybe the conversation that we have not had, Bone.
3: We've had a lot of them.
2: What are we missing? We've had even more now at the dang phone. But anyway, what are we missing from this team? I would offer up, the reason I say Mitchell Robinson, I would offer up rim protection.
3: Yeah.
2: There still is a dearth of rim protection. Musa can certainly switch and guard everything. And Musa can give you some rim protection.
3: Musa!
2: But obviously, he's limited in that a bit by his size.
3: So that's Kalkbrenner, though.
2: That's why I cut his. Yeah, but he's also a guy that's.
3: Yeah, what's he? What's
2: I'd like a little more mobility. Well, I mean, he's got to kind of just sit back and drop, but you're right. He gives you some rim protection.
3: But is he going to slide in that's more of a backup center role, I guess, probably, right? Which is fine, but he's not. I don't know if Kalkbrenner is going to be your starting center at all, unless there's injuries or something.
2: I would still start Musa.
3: Yeah.
2: If this lineup plays, I would start Musa and Nas at the 5 and 4, and then I would have Kalk and Hans at the 5. Although, actually, Bone, Grant Williams could be the starting 4, unless he's used in a deal. And again, nobody is safe other than Khan and Brandon. I don't think anybody's safe. And last week at this time, I would have told you LaMelo was safe. But unless Grant Williams gets used in a deal, I would almost play Grant at the 4, backup 4, and Hannes backup 5. I mean, is there a world where Kalk's not the direct backup?
3: I have a name for you, Mac, a unrestricted free agent. The Time Lord, Robert Williams.
2: Yeah, he's another name. I heard Walker talking about him. He's another name.
3: He averaged 2 blocks a game at one point.
2: He's another intriguing name. Him and Mitchell Robinson maybe put on the intrigue list.
3: Also, the owner of great nicknames, the Time Lord, Boo Butt, and Lob Williams.
2: What was the second one?
3: Boo Butt.
2: Boo Butt.
3: You know, basketball. You know, Eric Collins gets a lot of. You know, when he mentions nicknames, Basketball Reference lists their nicknames, and for some reason, Time Lord, Boo Butt, and Lob Williams.
2: Was it Boo Butt?
3: Yes, Boo Butt.
2: What the heck? I need a story on that one.
3: B-O-O-B-U-T-T.
2: Eric, if we sign him, Eric Collins is definitely using that one. Oh! Boo Butt slams it home!
3: Now, do you know what his 3 nicknames were? No, I don't. The Time Lord, Boo Butt, and Lob Williams.
2: Matt in Greensboro says backup point guard.
3: That's the guy you're looking for, though, Mac, is a guy like Robert Williams, right? That makes some sense.
2: Yes, Mitchell Robinson, but Williams is another one. Miles Turner, I would explore, but then you got to take possibly 3 years on, and he's not exactly a spring chicken, but he gives you rim protection and outside shooting. Matt in Greensboro wants Dennis Schroeder as a backup point guard. Said the German connection would be great for the rookies. So do you think we need a back? Well, we're talking about what we need yet for this team. Do you think we need a backup point guard, or are you good with? I was kind of becoming resigned to Christian Anderson being the backup point guard.
3: I mean, I don't think
2: seeing how it goes.
3: I don't think it hurts, but I don't think it's like the most pressing of things. By the way, Mac, I didn't realize this. Bobby Marks did a whole "What Free Agents Should Interest What Teams" article.
2: Yeah,
3: like, primer. He says team needs. This is from late Saturday night. $53 million to spend. Team needs. He said backcourt depth, free agents who fit the Hornets. So it's right here. It gives a whole list. Anthony Simons, Pat Spencer, Gabe Vincent, Colin Sexton, Luke Kennard. This is before yesterday, don't forget, too. So, Luke Kennard.
2: Yeah, we've already filled. We've already gotten our second Duke White shooter.
3: Tim Hardaway Jr., Quentin Grimes, and Norman Powell. So, I don't know if that changes with what they, or do they move on from the guys they got yesterday and go for one of those guys. Now, Anthony Simons and Norman Powell are pretty, I think would be pretty pricey guys on that list. Not like over the top. That you're not. Norman Powell was an all-star a year ago. He's still got some value out there. And Anthony Simons was 20 points per game not long ago. So those guys will get some money. Colin Sexton back on the list, though, isn't he? How about that?
2: Yeah, I'm going to go no on that one. I feel like maybe that wasn't the perfect match, Bone. That wasn't the eHarmony match that we were hoping for. But it brought in Coby White. So I can't be mad at it. Yep. You know, I can't be mad at him at
3: but
2: all.
3: But again, that is.
2: And we got a first round pick in that trade, too.
3: Now, if they keep Grayson Allen, I don't know if he might be the guy that instead of those guys, right? So.
2: This texter says, let's see here, 704 number. I'll tell you what we need. We need a star that can run an offense, whose on-off offensive split numbers are amazing, who makes everybody around him better and gets them clean shot. We traded him last week. In all seriousness, though, Bone, we are missing. Like, and this is where the Jaylen Brown stuff comes from. We'll see what Khan and Brandon develop into. I think we are missing a really big dog, though, to go with those two, right?
3: Yeah,
2: but,
3: I think so.
2: But again, I don't think Jeff Peterson is really, you know, he probably wasn't convinced in LaMelo's ability to stay healthy. Maybe they didn't necessarily love LaMelo as a player with some of the shot selection. Maybe they didn't fully trust his defense, even though it got better. But like, Are Brandon and Miller your 1-2 when you're contending for an Eastern Conference championship down the road?
3: Brandon and Miller?
2: Brandon and Khan? Are they one, they your 1-2? Or is there another?
3: Well, like, the guy
2: eventually those assets are being traded for an absolute big dog, aren't there?
3: The guy we haven't mentioned yet still, because we've talked about Jaylen Brown, and I know opinions vary, but, you know, Sabonis is still a possibility, right? With that trade chip.
2: Although it doesn't cover him, remember? His salary's too much.
3: Like I said, it doesn't cover Sabonis with that trade chip. Some of this stuff, Mac, is so confusing.
2: I just cleaned it up.
3: Beat myself in the head.
2: Every aisle has been cleaned up. Take it easy on yourself. All right, let's go. This dude says, am I the only one excited by the fact that Jeff Peterson is so aggressive and so active and the national media swears by everything he does? No, I don't think you're the only one. I mean, the Melo thing is still, I think that's the one we're still trying to get over. The Bridges thing, some of y'all love this man way too much. But yeah, there is an element of excitement that there is stuff coming. And also the unpredictability. We don't know what he's going to do next. There's something exciting about that. You know what I mean? It's like a woman that dates a dangerous man. A man that is spontaneous and wild. And she gets excited.
3: Well, that's how I'm described often.
2: That's none of us. But gets excited, Bone, because she doesn't know what's going to happen next when she's in a relationship with him. That's kind of... Jeff Peterson is kind of that dangerous man. You know what I mean? There is something exciting about it.
3: I agree, Max. Someone says any interest in Jamal Murray. That doesn't make a lot of sense. If Kobe didn't sign.
2: And you're bouncing Kobe down to the backup?
3: I like Jamal Murray a lot.
2: You're trading Kobe in the deal.
3: I like Jamal Murray a lot, but I don't know. You just signed Kobe, though, so I don't see how that really works.
2: Yeah, but then again, I will rule out nothing with Chef Jeff cooking. Chef Jeff cooking some meals, Bone, I've never tasted before. Chef I'm not going to lie to you.
3: Chef Jeff, by the way, traded our phone lines away.
2: Those meals taste a little better than the MJ, Cho, and Mitch restaurant, though.
3: Oh, that was old cafeteria food.
2: All right, Fit Dog, give us a quick update. 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
3: Let's go.
2: That's
3: little,
2: cheating. We already talked about that.
3: A little Wimby here this morning.
0: 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Mac, we have breaking news into the show. Victor Hovland has won the Travelers Championship.
2: I knew Finney was going to go there, man.
3: Finney, we have some breaking NBA news here as well, Mac. Very Sacramento Kings thing like to happen here, Mac. Zach LaVine has opted into his $49
2: million. There you go, man. Wouldn't that be nice just to wake up and decide, yeah, I'll opt in,
3: so
2: $49 million.
3: Does that mean that Sabonis could be on the way, though? On the way out there, maybe? I don't know. We'll see.
0: He opted in, and so did Fred VanVleet for the Houston Rockets. $25 million player option. James Harden of the Cavaliers declined his $42 million player option.
3: He's at Sweaty Betty's right now.
2: Sweaty Betty's.
3: We come back on the Mac and Bone Show. It's the wrap-up. We actually have to give some love to a college football legend from the state of North Carolina who made an announcement today of a very sad nature. We'll pay our tribute to him when we come back. 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
12: Hey, y'all, it's Kyle Bailey coming up on a Monday show. Smokey Bear is back. Smoke Ludwig back from vacation. We'll get his reaction to the LaMelo trade and everything that happened this weekend. We'll see you at 3 o'clock.

0: During real time last night, I did not see that happen. None of our team saw it happen, because I promise you, if we would have seen that happen, we would have had her back. Unfortunately, yeah. This type of shit happens every single game to her, and yeah. The league and the refs do absolutely nothing about it.
1: It's been a minute since you got fined on this podcast.
0: I have, but then, like, you see the videos of, like, literally kneeing and cheap-shotting C in the throat. Like, if she did that to any of our teammates, we'd be pissed. But, like, yeah. they're definitely targeting her, and the league and the refs do nothing to protect her.
2: There's Sophie Cunningham talking about Caitlin Clark as the New York Butcher Shop cut of the day. Locations in Cornelius, Indianland, Fort Mill, Belmont, Dilworth, and Cary. Check them out on Instagram at NY Butcher Wine Bar. There you go, Mac. Very interesting stuff there from Sophie Cunningham.
3: That Alyssa Thomas.
2: Her of the viral pointing meme bus.
3: Oh, she talked about that too on this week's podcast. Yes. She said she is like mortified that has become a big thing. And she says it's the dumbest thing she ever did. But it was making Dawana Bonner angry. She told Sophie, stop you pointing at me. So once she realized it was pissing her off, that was another incident, by the way. Yep. That was the other incident. There were two incidents last week involving Caitlin Clark and Phoenix. This was the other one, Bone. The first one, the pointing. She says she's mortified that's now the biggest meme in America, but she did it just to make Dawana Bonner mad because she was so mad about her pointing. It's freaking hilarious. But this one is the incident in their second game they played last week where Alyssa Thomas at least got suspended after the fact. Bone, they didn't even review it. They didn't even stop the game for that.
2: She got pummeled.
3: She basically puts her fist and plants it right in Caitlin Clark's face after the play and then steps over her, too. There's no doubt.
2: That happened to me with a puppy dog this weekend.
3: There's no doubt that Caitlin Clark gets treatment that. Now, I hate people to turn this into a whole political thing. You can't talk about Caitlin Clark without people like somehow turning it into some political thing. I don't think it has to be that, but I definitely think, Bone, they want to be physical with her. They want to rough her up. I'm sure there's some resentment of all the hype that she gets as well. And Sophie Cunningham is 100% right. I have never seen a league, Bone, that does not go out of their way like the WNBA to stand up for a cash cow. That woman is the golden goose for the WNBA. They should be giving her the Tom Brady treatment, the LeBron treatment, if you will. And it feels like it's the exact opposite of that. I don't get it, man. I don't understand.
2: The money that's coming in now on their salaries, the travel that's been changed, a lot of that is because of her presence. And it feels like there's more resentment than appreciation for her being a part of their league. Mac, we got some sad news this morning on Good Morning America. Former ECU and Tennessee Titans legend Chris Johnson announced he's battling ALS, Lou Gehrig's disease. He's having to do the thing where he talks with his eyes, so that's how far along he
3: is.
2: That's
3: horrible, man.
2: You talk about a guy that is a little underrated because he, in 2009, had one of the great seasons in sports history with 2,000 rushing yards and 500 receiving yards. An all-time season for that dude. So sad to see, man, a guy only 40 years old having to battle, really honestly, one of the cruelest, meanest diseases out there, man.
3: That's terrible, man. Praying for him and his family. That's absolutely horrible to hear.
2: That is a vicious disease, man. I know that. There's a lot of vicious diseases out there that takes a lot of people, but that one seems like... That seems like a really cruel one.
3: It does. It's horrible. Horrible, man. Sports today. Braves are off today. Braves fans are saying thank God after losing yet another series to the Giants. The Cardinals starting tomorrow. We got World Cup, man. Knockout round. We're now hitting a point. We only had one knockout game yesterday. Three a day now for the next few days. Obviously, the U.S. on Wednesday, but we got Brazil, Japan at 1, Germany, Paraguay at 4, 9 o'clock tonight, Netherlands, Morocco. These are some sweet matchups today, man. Sweet matchups. All right, let's see what we have on the text line, Bone. Texter says, old Whopper needs a biscuit or something. Sounds hangry on the show today. I'm guessing that's Finny, a.k.a. Judge Whopper.
2: Yes.
4: Yeah, that was back when you criticized my sports flash. I thought we could bond over the Yankees getting swept by the Red Sox, but somehow you got mad.
3: Baseball's not going well for me. The Orioles kind of stink. The Braves are starting to stink. I don't know, man. I don't know. Let's
2: Mag,
3: go.
2: By the way, Brian Windhorst said this morning, if Draymond Green opts out of his contract, that frees up money for the Warriors to sign LeBron James.
3: Oh, there you go. There you go.
2: No, but that wouldn't that be fit? Wouldn't that be fitting if LeBron steps in and Draymond has to go? Or just get a re-sign there in the minimum or something.
3: Oh, my goodness. All right, we've got somebody says Sweaty Betty's is also known as Tassels on Route 74. That's cold, man. That's cold. Texter just said you're talking about Europeans with a four-day work week. In America, we call that the Frank Garcia schedule.
2: 4 days?
3: That's cold, baby. That is cold. 4 day work week, and you must get off every day after a Duke loss. That was Garcia's schedule.
2: He had a four tournament work week once.
3: Oh, my God. Someone texted in and said, Mac, love what Jeff Peterson's doing. Now let's figure out a way to get rid of Grayson Allen. Oh, that was Lori. That was from Lori. He can shoot it, though. Y'all put your differences aside. The man. I'm actually a little disappointed, Bone. I wanted a lot more Tar Heel fans making tripping jokes today about Grayson. I didn't see a lot of that.
2: It's been a long, strange trip for old GA.
3: Long, strange trip to get back here in the state of North Carolina. This texter says, I just told my sixth grader to go out and shoot hoops and not come back in for 6 hours. I told him there's a spot on the Hornets in 2033 that he's playing for.
2: Matt, Gashouse Earl is mad at you, by the way.
3: Hi, what'd I do, Earl?
2: He tried the chicken sandwich from Whataburger and says it's bottom tier, lowest rank.
3: Didn't you say it's great, Bone?
2: It's incredible.
3: What's wrong with your taste buds, Earl? Seriously, what's wrong with you?
2: I think there are some guys that are just out there just to, whatever Max says, they just want to go opposite of that.
3: You think that's happening? That would never happen on this show.
2: Speaking of that, good afternoon, Fitty. Have a good one.
3: This we got a text that says, Bone versus Murphy the puppy is as lopsided a matchup as Notre Dame and Bama in the national title game years back.
2: Can I be honest for a second, Mac? I'm afraid to go home right now.
3: Got to roll up them sleeves. Old Mabe's made it so easy for you.
2: There's no way this guy's going to nap, right?
3: Oh, no. He's going to be chomping at the bit when you get home, baby.
2: He'll be chomping my bits. He went for those yesterday when he jumped in the shower with me. All of a sudden, this dude's in the shower.
3: You see what Copeland said?
2: What's that?
3: Glad to hear that Bone's apartment is a dog and bony show again.
2: I'm going to send him after you, Copeland.
3: Fucking pony show. See what he did there? Oh, man. All right. We got to get... Oh, Ron the Plumber's concerned you're giving coffee to your new puppy. Is that a thing, Bone? That might be a problem.
2: Ron, let's not believe every tweet you read there, big fella. He did stick his head in the coffee mug, but he didn't sit there and guzzle like a latte.
3: When Bone's sarcasm goes wrong on Twitter.
2: Jeez. All
3: right. We got to get out of here. Someone says, Mac, you're tripping, and I have no idea what that has to
2: Grayson
3: do with.
2: Grayson Allen. Grayson Allen,
3: yeah. Oh! Baby, how did I not catch that? Maybe they've been making them all day and they've gone over my head. I don't know. All right, we're out of here. Good work out of the Bone Man, the Fit Dog. Charlotte Sports Today, Colin Hogger coming up next.
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6: 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He's got more size. He would have been a significantly better defender, and we need to get better defensively. All of that's true. But as I also tweeted, even if I like the player in Christian Anderson a lot more than I like the fit here with Charlotte, maybe it's okay to just go take the dude that shoots bottle rockets from the hip. That's okay. Maybe we just take the guy that led the Big 12 in assists per game and makes all of his teammates better. Maybe it's okay to just go ahead and take that guy if you think he's the best.
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0: doing, Queen City? It's a holiday week, a beautiful Monday. Hope you're doing well out there. Young Master Shropshire, not with us, but we will fight on. Colin Hoggard, Collins Janice with you for this week. How are you doing today, Collins?
1: I am fantastic. We got a Yankees sweep with the last place Red Sox. All is good in the world, at least in that regard.
0: Way to introduce yourself by talking positively about the Yankees. That'll go over well with the natives. We got plenty to get into. The Hornets continue to be active. The World Cup is into the knockout stage. Got our first game yesterday. Had a little Travelers Championship playoff this morning. NBA free agency getting cranked up. People making decisions. We'll talk about it all with you guys here on Charlotte Sports Today. Hornets active again. This time it's not LaMelo Ball. It's the one that I think a lot of us suspected, Miles Bridges. A 2029 first round swap, a 2027 second round pick, all going out. Incoming, Royce O'Neal, a 2033 first round unprotected pick, and Grayson Allen. Curious your immediate thoughts, Collins, upon seeing this come across the wire.
1: Well, you know, I think The next shoe was always going to drop once the LaMelo deal went down. I don't think there was any scenario that anybody could have foreseen where you deal LaMelo Ball in that move to Minnesota and you don't eventually go ahead and move off of Miles Bridges. This seemed like the inevitable move to make. And to be honest with you, where my shock and kind of immediate outrage to the immediacy of that first deal, I felt none of that with the second deal. I felt much better about this second deal. I understood, okay, we're completely resetting the table now. When I saw the LaMelo deal, and we talked about this actually pre-show, and it's the best I felt about it, so congratulations to you. You put it in terms that even my pea brain could understand. It felt like, okay, now I'm starting to get a little bit better idea. I'm not sold on the whole idea, but the vision's becoming a little bit more understandable as what they're trying to accomplish here and why you go ahead and make the move.
0: I'm curious people's reactions to the Miles Bridges move. Certainly not, to me, is earth.

0: shattering as the LaMelo move, but now off of a team where you had your best run, you've lost 40% of your starters. We will get into plenty of that discussion with you guys. Joe and Raleigh jumping in quickly to point out that, yes, Sami Zayn did get the belt at Night of Champions.
1: Yes, he did.
0: We are all champions here on Charlotte Sports Today. I'm happy we were able to license our song to Sami so that he could go out there and win the world championship and represent us well.
1: Yes, I was about to say, you had to go all the way around the world to do it, to be a world champion, but he did it.
0: He did it. He did it. Also this morning, Travelers Championship. That didn't take long.
1: No.
0: yesterday was, Victor Hovland ends up winning one whole playoff against Scottie Scheffler. But yesterday, particularly because... I don't know about you. I've not been locked in on my World Cup schedule.
1: Neither
0: have I. Just have been in the, hey, there's going to be another game coming. There's another game coming kind of thing. And then realized yesterday, oh, wait. Oh, no, we've only got one today.
1: Right.
0: And then pretty lean. So I jumped in on the Travelers. And, man, it was a whale of a tournament. Guys hitting darts all over the place. And then you had about an hour and 20-minute rain delay, which caused some consternation, certainly. And then Scotty goes into that rain delay, a two-shot lead over Hovland. Hovland make birdies the first two after the rain delay, forces the playoff today. And then Scotty misses a birdie putt from between 2 and 3 feet.
1: Yeah.
0: Just to the left, and Hovland, a birdie putt, and Hovland, your winner, after he had just sunk a 7-foot birdie putt.
1: We talk about this all the time in golf. We talk about this all the time with Victor Hovland. Is this the one that's going to turn the lights on for him? Mm-hmm. Because we saw it a couple years ago when Scotty finally broke through. You got to remember, Scotty was finishing second in every major, every event he could get into. He could get so close to actually breaking through for a big one. And it would never come. But once it did, it was like turning the faucet on. We've been waiting for that with Victor Hovland. We kind of anointed him as one of the next guys in line. Maybe this win over a guy like Scotty, that's no small task to do. Maybe that's the thing that actually gets him up and running.
0: The text line up early in the show, jumping on the WFNZ text line, powered by Affordable Siding Windows. A lot of questions coming in about you. You are the producer of the Golf Shop Show on Saturday mornings with Greeny and Maddie Blanchard. And so that's how you have entered the WFNZ ecosystem and now have been picking up some extra shifts and helping us this week during this holiday week where Young Master Shop Show just too overwhelmed by the NHL draft, had to take some time off.
1: If he was watching the NFL draft, props to him. I knew the Hurricanes weren't picking in the first round. And beyond that, I was like, you know what? I'll just let the chips fall where they may. We're still on cloud nine from that. I can take a little time off from it.
0: So what should the listeners know about Collins Janus?
1: Despite whatever it sounds like, I've been doing this for 10 years. So if it does stink, you can understand why it's taken me 10 years to get on a big station like this. That's probably the biggest thing you can take away from it all. But you should listen to The Golf Shop because we're not just a normal golf program every Saturday morning. We take you from tee to green and everything in between, as the old line used to go.
0: 7 to 9, you can hear them on Saturday mornings. Speaking of the NHL draft, I spent some of the weekend hanging out with my pops, and he somehow, God bless him. He's a sports fan. He's in for whatever. He ended up watching the NHL draft going, well, you know, the Canes just won the cup. We were pretty interested. Let's see what they do with their first round pick, and sat there the entire time only to find out they would not be selecting in the first round.
1: Him and poor Jordan Martinook, he was waiting ready on the video call to make the pick, and nobody clued the poor guy in that they weren't going to make that pick.
0: They did not clue Pops in either, so he sat there. He was pretty frustrated about, I have to imagine, it's the most time in his 70-plus years that he has spent watching the NHL draft, and... they didn't pick.
1: I can't remember the last, and I've watched the NHL since basically I was 5 years old. I was going to Hurricanes games in their first couple years in Raleigh, even before when they were in Greensboro. So I could still probably tell you how many times I've watched more than five picks of an NHL draft.
0: Well, it's much more similar to the MLB draft. Yes. It's like, ooh, do I get excited about this guy that they got in the second round? Well, you may never see him.
1: Right.
0: You know, and that's just the reality of it. Now, reading the, you know, the write-ups on their picks, it seemed like every guy was like, this guy plays like a Carolina Hurricane. This guy plays like a Carolina Hurricane. So we'll see if it pays off dividends down the road. But you're talking about a lot of youngsters getting selected.
1: They definitely have a vision, and they definitely have their idea of what a Hurricanes player was. And you can go back even 10 years ago. There was no idea what a Hurricanes player needed to look like. And it took a couple drafts at the end of Jim Rutherford's run there to finally go, okay, this is what we build on. We weren't doing that for a long time in Carolina.
0: Mm-hmm. Wants a QB, jumps into the conversation. I have a question for Collins. What was it like growing up as Flounder's little brother?
1: You know, this has come up, I think, when we were on the Young Guns a week ago, that somebody says I sound like him. I don't know that I don't know that we heard that, though. I mean, he's obviously from the New York region. I'm originally from Connecticut, so I guess there is some of that, but I think he spent a bit more time up there than I did.
0: Panther Bo says, my guy Panthers Collins is in. Nice, not the Patriots fan.
1: Well, I've successfully tried to cool that temperature down after I gave that take while you were out, but I've tried to redeem myself. I'm on the board. I am on the 10-win club.
0: You're on the 10-win express. Thing about it is, you can be accepted for whoever it is that you root for. Just don't try to pretend like because your team is more successful that therefore you know more about sports. That's
1: not
0: the issue that some WFNZ folks from the New England area have struggled with.
1: Well, and that's why I felt bad, because like that revelation came from the fact that it's like I actually do believe in what the Panthers are doing. But I can't sit here in front like, oh yeah, I've been on the bandwagon the whole time, because that would be facetious. It would be wrong of me to do that.
0: QC Dylan wants to know, would you date a young lady if her name was Janice, to set up potentially Janice?
1: Oh, absolutely. not only would I've been looking. I have been actively looking for that.
0: I got to imagine it's hard to find a Janice in this day and age.
1: Well, it's definitely spelled differently, because it's definitely interesting. But yeah, I don't think there's too many Janices wandering around anymore.
0: I don't think so. I feel like
1: Ethel or Merman or something like that.
0: Yeah, you need somebody. You need an athlete to you know, become special, and then all of a sudden people go, I like that name again. Let's bring that back around. That's, you know, you need a Janice to do something.
1: Do you think
0: good.
1: It's too late if I try to find one now that I could get them raise a kid in time to be a Hornets draft pick?
0: Yeah, well, it's not too late. It doesn't seem that way at all.
1: I can get to work on it really quickly, but I just need to know the timeline here.
0: Brian jumps in. Good morning, gentlemen. I've got mixed feelings about blowing up the core immediately after having their best season in a long time, but I'm choosing to believe in Peterson and Lee. Scared money don't make money. You know, as we've gotten further away, particularly from the LaMelo trade, I think a lot of us thought that the Miles Bridges trade was going to occur. That one, not shocking. It really goes back to the LaMelo trade. And I completely understand, Collins, that they're set up for more success in the future. And God bless the transaction Jacksons out there that enjoy the transaction more than the action itself.
1: Yes.
0: Because they are having themselves a moment. If you would, I just need to stop hearing about how good of an asset a 2023 or 2033 first round pick is. Because what I'm thinking about is, where does this team go from now?
1: Right.
0: And we don't know, you know, just because those picks are in 2033 doesn't mean they have to wait until 2033 to turn them into, you know, active currency, if you will. But I think the disconnect between so many people in the national media telling us how smart this organization is what does the basketball look like in the interim? What does it look like in the near term? Because we've been stuck in the morass for a long time. Felt like we got out of it. Felt like this team had played together and deserved an opportunity to see it through. We just didn't realize that opportunity ended. Like, just think about, if you'd have gone to that Bulls game, watched Kobe White shot, and then stood outside the Spectrum Center and been like, by the way, guys, LaMelo's never going to play here again. You might have gotten punched that night.
1: Right. You would have been deservedly punched that night, because that was a crazy take to have.
0: And yet, here we are. And so I can understand, and I can appreciate the future, but what does it look like for Charlotte fans now? And free agency has not yet started. They've got a possibility to do something this offseason. Or they can wait. And so right now we're waiting, wondering what is next for this Hornets organization. Because as this roster stands right now, do you think that this team is better in 26-27?
1: No.
0: I don't either.
1: I don't see how they immediately get better than where they ended last season with taking LaMelo out of the out of that option. Now, I do really like the idea. I like Naz Reid as a player. I really actually do.
0: If it was a different trade, and if it was
1: right.
0: Everybody's like,
1: yes.
0: Heck yeah, Naz Reid.
1: Heck yeah. If he was in the, now, this isn't how it works. If he was one for one with like Miles or somebody in a deal, I could definitely go, yeah, there you go. A little bit bigger, does a lot of the same things as Miles, a little bit younger. Those are all good things.
0: It's just kind of crazy when you think about where the vibes were the last time Hornets fans filed out of Spectrum Center after that victory. And I know they went on and lost to Orlando. I'm not trying to sugarcoat that or omit that. But just where we were to now, with the addition, with this Miles Bridges trade, you go from possibly best vibes ever entering a season to a guy getting booed on opening night. Do you think Grayson Allen gets booed on opening night?
1: There's at least a smattering of boos. Like, there's no way he gets a raucous applause from this crowd. There's just no way.
0: And even as you look at this Miles trade, you bring in two guys that are 40% three-point shooters effectively in both Royce O'Neal and Grayson Allen. But my question is this for the Hornets, or is this another asset play looking forward? Because one thing that's always going to have tradability is guys, particularly wings, that can make shots.
1: Yeah. I was struck with, at this point, do I want the Hornets to just gobble up all these extra assets and stuff and just sit on them and then just try to divvy them out one at a time for different things? Or do I want them to push all these chips in and go get somebody? Like, we've heard the talks already about Jaylen Brown. And as somebody who watches Jaylen Brown on the constant, I can go, that'd be fun to have, but I don't know if we've already made this move to leverage all this and get all these picks and such. Is it really smart to turn around and go, okay, we're going to give up the cash load of stuff we just got for it?
0: As someone that watches Jaylen Brown more than Hornets fans, would you be concerned about the fit with him and Brandon Miller?
1: Maybe slightly, but I think because, again, Jaylen Brown's whole career to this point has been playing in tandem with a guy who's a high-volume shooter, guy that wants to score. So I certainly think,
0: and this is where I have to raise my hand and say, he said he enjoyed the season without that guy.
1: He definitely did.
0: More than he did the season where they won the championship.
1: Yeah, that's the tough part. But I think maybe in a situation like that, you could see him maybe make a little bit more playmaking ability out of his game, let Brandon Miller go to the corner, shoot for three. I mean, we saw how good. When LaMelo could distribute to a guy like that off to the wing, you've got Khan on the other side. You could do a lot of neat things with a guy like Jaylen Brown's game, but there's still only one ball.
0: And they do need somebody to attack the basket right now, I think, on this roster. Kobe does it. He did it better than Colin Sexton in terms of being attacking, but also looking to distribute. But Kobe's still a score-first guy.
1: Yep.
0: And I still think that they need somebody up there to be a little bit of an engine for the rest of these guys. But again, we have to wonder, what is the timeline? When are they? Do they feel pressure to try and build off of last year? Or are they going, hey, guys, we're taking the break now. Now, this is really year one, two of our era. And now we're building towards the future. You know, is this team taking a step back, or are they looking to make moves this offseason to get them back in the mix? And I think they're with so many assets to the future that lingers as a question.
1: It definitely does. And I can't blame anybody for being frustrated. I was in the building when that game happened in the play-in tournament. If you had said to the people leaving that building, like, regardless of what happened in that game against Orlando, that we're going to completely go and we're going to tear some of the momentum down. That was my biggest problem, was the timing. I think if you really asked most people about LaMelo Ball, they could foresee a situation where he was going to leave, whether it was a deal to get away from losing him for nothing or something like that down the road. I think most people could go, sure, I get it, let's get something.
0: Yeah, I think the anxiety of, from the moment he was here, when's he going to get traded? When's he going to be moved? When's he going to demand out of Charlotte? And it felt like we got to a point where fans were like, oh, wait, that's not happening. We're building something
1: here.
0: We're
1: good now. We're trending up.
0: We can breathe. Hey, these guys have earned the right. This is our core. We have finally arrived. We've got a crew. Actually, no. we're going to do something else. And I think that's the disconnect where you can say, hey, in 2033, maybe we're skipping through fields of lavender and everything is great. But what about the next several years? And I think that's the biggest disconnect between what I think, you know, a lot of the grades that you see from NBA media types who have all basically been praising the Hornets for the moves that they've been making versus the local reaction. Because this is not a league pass team for us. This is our team. We don't just jump in periodically when the schedule fits and we watch for 5-10 minutes till the game we're actually paying attention to comes on or comes back on or whatever. This is our team, and as much fun as last season was, a lot of fans are looking at the prospect of having less fun this season upcoming. And I will tell you, given the return for LaMelo Ball being Naz Reid, the 2033 unprotected pick, I understand the idea. Like, if I'm being told that that is selling high, that that's as good as the value is going to get, I'm just telling you, I'd have been fine continuing to see how it played out here with LaMelo, understanding, like most bets in pro sports, it's not going to end in a championship. But it is no more guaranteed that the way they're building right now ends with a championship either.
1: Absolutely right.
0: All right, 704-570-9610, the number for you guys to jump in on the WFNZ text line, powered by Affordable Siding Windows. We've seen a lot of guys going out. Free agency has not even yet begun. Certainly could see more guys coming in for the Hornets, but how does it shake out in the short term and the long term? Your thoughts on the Miles Bridges trade as well. I think the one that we all were more expecting, certainly more so than the LaMelo trade. We'll get into all of your thoughts on the other side. Colin Hoggard, Collins Janus. It's Charlotte Sports Today.
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16: What's up? 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

0: in Charlotte Sports Today. A lot of people, Collins, are identifying that you do indeed sound like Flounder. Don't worry, you're not the only one. I'm being called out as well with the one that I always get called out with, K-Town T-Mac. No, it's Colin that sounds like John Ecton from the Ecton Law Firm. If you have IRS issues.
1: I never even put that together.
0: Oh, yeah. I've been getting that one for a while. Jarvis jumping in. Golf shop is good. Thumbs up emoji. So Colin's getting some good early returns. If... also being noted that you sound like Flounder, but you do not accelerate like Flounder. Like, that's the thing about Flounder, is he, like, you light the fuse on Flounder, he goes, you are a little bit more, I would say, able to control your emotions at times.
2: Well, it depends on the day. If you ask Greeny or Matty B, they may or may not have suggested that some anger management therapy might be in order. I think it was up on the board behind you there for a little bit, but it's got a time and place for everything. It's hard. It's hard sometimes to get fired up over golf topics. It really is.
0: But you guys,
2: I've been doing it for over five years now.
0: You guys typically reserve some time to talk about non-golf issues, and I think that's where sometimes the passion probably comes out a little bit more.
2: That's probably more my handiwork than anybody else's. Yes.
0: Be sure to catch Collins 7 to 9 on the Golf Shop Show with Greeny and Blanchard. El Capitan jumps in on the text line. Colin, I told my kids about the LaMelo trade yesterday. My 10-year-old daughter got sad for just a few seconds. Then I told them Bridges was traded too. My daughter didn't care. Now she was mad about the LaMelo trade and with indignation said, that's the worst decision ever. The 6-year-old general manager in my house was also not excited, not as emotional about Bridges, but more about the culmination of both of them going, well, are we just trading away all of our good players?
2: Right. It's definitely easy to come to that conclusion when you see what's already happened. And again, I had this conversation. I was actually talking about college athletics, but it actually makes sense to this topic as well. At some point down the road, if you don't build guys and you don't keep them around for long enough, who do you bring back for the legends and the Hall of Fame inductions and other things like that for a pro team like this?
0: That's part of it, too, I think, for Hornets fans, is how many guys that we've seen during the duration of this organization, and I'm talking about from 88 to now, that have been here for 4, 5, in Melo's case, just 6 years, and then they go on. Like, that's what continuity looks like for us, is a guy actually completing his entire contract most of the time. It's just a handful of guys beyond that in the history of this organization. And I think it's just tiresome as a fan to constantly be changing. Like, oh, we're finally building something. And this has happened routinely throughout the, well, as routinely as it can be when you've made the playoffs as infrequently as this franchise has. But you go all the way back to, you make it with, Zoe and LJ and Ken. Gill, and then Gill's gone the next season, ironically after a season where they won 44 games. Then you make it back, and then Zoe's gone, okay? And then you make it, as the Bobcats, and then Gerald Wallace is gone the next season. And every situation's a little bit different, but every stinking time, basically, oh, the best run we ever had? Yeah, guess what they were doing at that time? They were moving the stinking franchise. Mm-hmm. So any time fans of this organization have been like, you know what? We had a good season, and maybe we can have more, something the other shoe drops. And so it just feels like we have been in this constant purgatory, and that's why I think Hornets fans feel a way that the national media can't perceive, because 7 years is a long way from now. I mean, a big part of this that I've talked about for my enjoyment with this team, not only was it the success they were having, but it was seeing my boys fall for this team. Right. Well, if 2033, and again, don't have to wait, but we don't know. But if you wait till 2033, hey freshman, you want to come back and go watch a game together now that the team's better? Like, that window is not a window that I can extend out.
2: Right.
0: And so it's not about me. I get that. But if it did feel like this was a fun ride that a lot of Hornets fans were enjoying, and we decided it was over.
2: You know, I never really thought about it like that, but you really are playing with human lives when you talk about deals like this that could extend down the road like that. It's like, I'm not going to be here forever. I got to get something out of this team while I'm up and kicking, Like, there's, and it goes for anybody that's followed this team since its very inception. They're not every year we all get older.
0: Mm-hmm.
2: And that we just have to wait and wait and wait. I mean, we're not talking like 86 years or 100 with like the Cubs or something, but like even still, this proved concept that the Hornets fan base, they just want something. It was the same thing with the Hurricanes. Give them something to come out and support. They will do it. They will do it.
0: And there's a chance Jeff Peterson continues to be active this offseason and we feel a whole lot better going into it. Right now, got a lot of questions because, you know, all the talk about the trade exception, yeah, it sounds great as long as you do something with it. If you don't, right. I mean, you've got a year to do something with it. Also, don't make that a bad move that hamstrings you in some way either, right? And so it's just there's a lot of unknown after for the first time feeling like we had some positive momentum. And that is a piece that I think a lot of people outside of Charlotte, outside of Hornets fans, continue to miss. Hitting the Sauce says it's not really a step back, is it? I would imagine Charlotte is still in the area of being able to make the play-in. They were only the 9 seed. A season is a season. Well, the season is what we got.
2: Right.
0: The season is the journey. The season is what you show up for. It's why, you know, we've talked about it with the Braves. A lot of fans frustrated by the total number of World Series that they've won during the last 30 years. You know, it's been a whole lot of fun watching the Braves for the most part of the last 30 years. I know things aren't great right now, but just on the whole, most of the time you showed up and you had a season to watch. And that counts for a lot.
2: And the longer the season, the more important it is to be successful. Like, I've explained this before. The longer a season goes, I understand that it feels long with an NFL season, but when you put it in the context of it's not a basketball season, there's not 82 games, it's definitely not a baseball season. If there's one sport for the rest of my life that I want my team to be good in and I can have it over everything else, give me baseball. Because it's a miserable summer. We are in the pit of hell right now. As a Red Sox fan before last night, I was like, well, I guess I'll see you in 2028 when we don't get a
0: still
2: season in 2020.
0: Ahead of us, maybe.
2: Maybe so, but like, it's just, it's bad to be bad in a long season sport.
0: Panther Bo, if the goal wasn't to put the ball through hoop and just play asset monopoly, we've got the Larry O'Brien, y'all. We still might lose to the Thunder. But we're probably in the finals of the Larry O'Brien asset monopoly finals.
2: I do like the idea of the Hornets claiming every finals other than the NBA finals till we can get them all. Then we get the NBA finals.
0: Big Cat Dan, like I said earlier, sucks about LaMelo and Miles, but I understand what they're doing. You can't keep going at it with the same players hoping that it works. Love the shakeup. Waiting on them to package all these picks and go after the big fish now. And I think that's part of it, is that they've got enough assets that you can have the ideal candidates dancing in your mind right now is potential, you know, additions for this team. But I also want to bring up the point about chemistry. And you brought in Coby White last year into a team that had great chemistry. They accepted him in. And they said, "Hey, you know, he's a part of us. We're gonna go forward." Well, I kind of feel like that hits a little differently now. And if you're on this Hornets team, and granted, some guys are getting more opportunities than they've had. And so if you're that's great. But if you're saying, hey, let's buy into to chemistry, what we're building here, the Hornets DNA, all that. Oh, you guys just traded for somebody in my spot. Is that to help me? Or right. Is that to replace me? And I think in a lot of ways that honeymoon is over with, you know, for players. I would have to think you're not thrilled about this. I mean, we're talking about 2033 picks. And again, they don't know. Move it forward and make a move now. Okay, fine. We feel better. But most of the guys on this roster won't see the benefits, in theory, of these deals.
2: No, and I think it's easy from our perspective to look at it as both people that cover the Hornets or as fans of the team going like, this. How does this help us in the immediate term? If you're on the roster, how do you look around the room and go, well, what we did last year was fun, but I first of all, A, how does it affect what I do? I mean, again, these guys are all professionals. I'm not saying they're sitting there crying because LaMelo's not going to be able to come over and have a sleepover. But there's something to the idea. It's like a guy like Con Knipple, 1 year in, he got probably really comfortable really quickly with where he fit into the rotation with the guys out there with LaMelo Ball. Now you have to put more on guys like him and Brandon Miller. Do I want to do that to a guy in his second year of his NBA career? Maybe. Maybe he's got a good head on his shoulders. We all seem to think that. Maybe he'll be able to handle that task. But you can always run the risk of overextending a guy and permanently screwing up that development.
0: And I just don't think chemistry. I think it's harder to quantify. I know that the analytics bros want everything to be able to fit into an Excel spreadsheet. I think chemistry is hard to quantify and qualify. They had it.
2: Yes.
0: And you talked about how seamlessly Khan moved into that third role and they all worked together. That's not a given. As the point's been made, plenty of more talented teams have gotten together and not been able to mesh the way that this team did. And I also do think, particularly if you end up not doing something this offseason in terms of bringing in that big fish, you've made life a lot harder on Brandon Miller and Khan Knipple. And I do worry, can anybody say with confidence that Brandon Miller, if he gets injured, one more time, is here, is going to continue to be here? Or does that become something they go, oh, well, he's gotten another injury, we need to move on, and now we're continuing down a path that, you know, of what does it mean? And again, I'm trying to acknowledge at every turn that free agency has not begun. They can make moves. They certainly can. But who are the names? Who are you actually bringing in that spot?
2: I will throw a positive in here. I do think, for the first time in I don't even know how many years, you can look at Charlotte as a true destination for a free agent to come to. And I think, and that's not my opinion. That's like me actually listening to the people that cover this at the national level. Like when you hear a guy like Bill Simmons say, oh yeah, I could see people wanting to go play in Charlotte now. We were not having that conversation 2 years ago.
0: Well, they weren't talking about the Hornets at all.
2: Not at all. We were on the island of misfit toys.
0: As you mentioned Simmons, I can't help but wonder how he would feel as someone that is a Celtics fan, that has experienced success on not an annual basis, but has been a part of the mix.
2: A lot of them.
0: Hey, just take off a little while and then you'll be good. Just sit out the next 400 games and then, you know, just
2: chill
0: probably
2: out
0: got
2: for
0: a decent.
2: Bit, right.
0: But don't worry, on paper, baby, y'all are cooking. And once that stuff jumps off the paper and onto the court, I'm sure you're going to bat 1,000 and you're going to go, you're going to be great.
2: I'm sure
0: that.
2: Somebody made that pitch to him when Rick Pitino was the head coach of the Celtics and Anton Walker was having a grand old time up there.
0: Yeah,
2: I'm sure somebody pitched that to Bill. Just chill. It's all be good. You've had enough success for a little while.
0: The future asset piece of it is one thing. And they definitely have a war chest to make trades and make transactions. They have set themselves up, but what does it look like? And will it be as much fun as it has been, particularly last season? One other thing, talking about the positives with the trade of the Hornets to the Suns, which, do you like this deal from the Suns' perspective? Not a huge fan of it, not necessarily a shocker, but one piece of good business is that 2029 first-round pick swap that was previously Minnesota and Utah. The Hornets have inserted themselves in that so that then that they will get a better pick than the Phoenix Suns in 2029. So they have actually, you know, I think done a good bit of business within this move, even in addition to getting the 2033 unprotected pick.
2: Yeah, you know, it's hard sometimes for us to take ourselves out of the immediacy and start to think about, because, and again, when you say a number like that, if you said 2028, 2029, there's like, we can go and start playing the game like, well, we'll see who's available from this roster of the college basketball. We could look at to the Euro leagues and see who we could find there. 2033. I've already been called philosophical once this morning, which is one more time than I've ever been called that.
0: Write that down.
2: I'm writing that down. I'm going to send him a thank you text later for that. It was very kind. But there's so much that can change in the game of basketball in that time period. What we may think we want now, what does that look like? We've seen the game evolve at crazy levels over the last couple years.
0: Steve Karolinakad joins the conversation. If Melo goes out with an injury next season, how many of these fans complaining about the trade will eat crow and admit the Hornets were smart to sell at his highest value? See, this is where I understand what you're saying, but eat crow? Is it going to be more fun, Steve Karolinakad? Is it going to be more fun next season? As you're saying, eat crow. Like, I can understand that in theory, that once these picks and all this stuff conveys, that we might feel very good about that team. When is that day? And was it worth it? Was it worth stopping the progress that you saw. He continues on. Hornets had to monitor and restrict his minutes just to get him to play over 70 minutes. Is Minnesota going to do the same? I'll ask you this, Steve Caroline Cat. If Minnesota has a very successful season and LaMelo plays 65 games, did they really sell high? Did they really sell high if he has another year like this year in the Western Conference with Anthony Edwards and all the things, you know, Dosunmu and McDaniels and Gobert? If he has himself a really nice season, did they actually sell high?
2: I don't think they did.
0: I don't think they did. And I'll tell you right now that if the option was continue to see if LaMelo will continue to grow and mature, because all of a sudden we're talking about, oh, you know, I think he's going to go to Minnesota and mature. Well, guess what age he is? Oh, he's about the age where you start to mature?
2: Yeah.
0: And now he's going to do it in Minnesota? Oh, I can't believe it. They just must have a great system up there. It has nothing to do with natural maturity of a young man. No, it's because they are a better team and a better organization than we are, right?
2: Yeah.
0: So to me, I would have been willing to forego Nas, the pick swaps, and the first round pick to continue to see this journey, knowing full well that you guys are probably right that it doesn't end in an NBA championship. But I can also sit here and tell you that I don't think what everything they've done necessarily ends up in an NBA championship either.
2: We can play the hypotheticals till the cows come home. We still got to watch.
0: Because most of it's on paper right now.
2: We could do that all day long. We still actually have to watch basketball.
0: This isn't an eat crow situation to say that I enjoyed what they were doing and what they were building here. And I do think that they could have continued to build. And I didn't take the chemistry for granted, because I've watched this team not have chemistry plenty of years, and we saw what it looked like. We saw what it looked like to go in and beat the Spurs, beat the Celtics in their buildings, and do it in style. Go out west and not just have an okay West Coast road trip, but beat people up on the West Coast. And then, so to me, it's not an eat crow. I can understand. I can sit here and tell you, I understand that LaMelo will probably get hurt again.
2: Right.
0: He probably will. But I'd have just continued to watch the journey. The show was good enough, especially given where we've been. And I don't think that it automatically precludes you from continuing to build towards the future.
2: We all have a right to watch this thing and let it play itself out. But like you've just mentioned, it's fun.
0: Yeah.
2: We wanted to have fun. Let us have a little fun. Yeah. Come on. There's no wrong in that.
0: I can sit here and say, you know what? If I was simulating seasons on 2K, I may very well have done the exact same deal. The reality is we're going to have to sit through some of this. And maybe they'll get better sooner. And hopefully they will. But right now, I don't think this team is as good as it was, you know, just a week ago. And I definitely feel like the vibes are not the same as they were a week ago. We'll take a quick break. Come back. More from you guys on the other side. We'll talk a little bit about the World Cup. Got to get into some of the other NBA stuff that's going on. Colin Hoggard, Collins Janice filling in for Aaron Shropshire on this edition of Charlotte Sports Today.
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2: 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I'm a little curious for what they were looking for when I start to look at some of the, the negatives on these players. I'm a little curious to fit, you know, with them losing to Orlando the way in which they did, losing because of physicality, wanting, you know, we know that Coach Lee's calling card is defense. And so to pick a couple of players who have a lot of questions on defense and, you know, people question the physicality of an Anderson. And then you look at Steinbach, he is a skilled big man, but they talk about, you know, some of his defensive limitations. So that's the only thing that I'm really trying to work through at this point.
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14: Hey, y'all, it's Kyle Bailey coming up on a Monday show. Smokey Bear is back. Smoke Ludwig back from vacation. We'll get his reaction to the LaMelo trade and everything that happened this weekend. We'll see you at 3 o'clock.
15: Welcome back in Charlotte Sports Today. Colin Hoggard, Collins Janice filling in for Aaron Shropshire today. NBA continues to roll on. We've been talking, obviously, a lot about the Hornets. But Cleveland Cavaliers' James Harden declining his $42.3 million player option for next season. Expected to be working through a new deal with the Cavs. Fred VanVleet has opted in Houston. Zach LaVine has opted in to a $49 million player option for this season with the Sacramento Kings. I said Harden has opted out. Draymond Green is declining his $27.7 million player option to become a free agent. This would allow the Warriors potentially to have some more flexibility as they apparently are going big game hunting in the form of LeBron and Anthony Davis.
16: I mean, they're really trying to put some magic behind those two old horses at this point. And how many times do we see that work?
15: You don't. Typically, you don't. I mean, the reality is that Steph has earned the right to finish his career there.
16: Yes.
15: As much as I would love to sit here and be like, so about that $40 million trade exception, about them 2033 unprotected picks, what about bringing a native son home? You know, that sounds great, but he has earned that right out there in Golden State. And, you know, if Kemba had been more successful here, right. I feel like they're in the – when the Hornets ended up moving him to Boston – the Warriors are in a spot where they're not going to move Steph, but it becomes incredibly difficult to try and really put together a squad that can compete, particularly with the likes of the Thunder and Spurs right now.
16: Yeah,
15: but I would watch the old dogs try.
16: Oh, it would be fun for you know. we talk again about having fun with an NBA season. That would be fun. I don't know how it works from a logistical standpoint, but it sounds fun.
15: One guy that people had mentioned as a possible front court addition for the Hornets, Dayron Sharpe, he intends to sign a new two-year, $20 million deal to return to the Brooklyn Nets. Also, Kawhi Leonard apparently may be on the move. Reports that the only place he would sign an extension other than the Clippers where he would like to stay would be to go back to Toronto. And there's some reports that if they did that, the trade would likely involve Brandon Ingram, and him ended up being routed to Houston.
16: You know, that's one of those hypotheticals, and I know we like to play that in sports radio a lot. If Kawhi had just stuck it out there up in Toronto, how the game of the NBA could be different now. Because it always does feel like Kawhi is the ultimate what-if player in a lot of ways when it comes to the NBA. But, like, won the chip and then immediately gets on out of Dodge.
15: And how would you feel as a Raptors fan going, hey, you know what? I'll come back and take some more money.
16: Yeah.
15: I wasn't interested in defending the title, wasn't interested in staying with this organization, but now I'll come back and get some more money. Now, Kawhi is one of those guys, when he's out there, he is on that short list of can easily be the best player on the court no matter who is out there.
16: It's one of those things. He's a fun player to watch despite the personality of cardboard that he gives off to the media all the time. But, yeah, He's a guy that you could dream about if you're any NBA fan base when you see what he's capable of doing healthy.
15: Multiple people continue to jump in about the Hornets situation. Jive says, am I the only one who thinks this year's Hornets team looks to be better than last year's team, especially since I don't think the Hornets are done adding to the team? I think that is a critical piece because right now I'm not sure who the engine is. And as good as Kobe is, he is still a score-first guard.
16: Right.
15: And to me, I'm of the opinion right now, Jive, that life has gotten harder for both Brandon Miller and Khan. And I'm not sure what that means for overall success. But again, like you said, we have to wait and see. So I don't want to sit here and say definitively, no, this team is definitely going to be worse. Right now, if we rolled the ball out today, I don't think this team is as good. No, I do not.
16: It's an interesting situation to watch itself play out with. And again, Kobe can handle more of an offensive load than he dealt with in Charlotte this year. But can he do what we saw LaMelo do so well down the stretch, which is put guys like Khan, put guys like Brandon Miller in a position to succeed? When we saw those guys get open looks, better looks, they were really creative at the end of last season with what they were doing with the ball to get those guys in good spots to succeed.
17: Yeah, and that's the thing is that I'm of the belief that every step up you take, and I talk about like going from a number two wide receiver to the number one wide receiver may be the biggest jump, I think, in professional sports. But going from the second option, going from the third option to the second or the second to the first, that adds a lot of pressure. And I think that both of these guys, and the other thing is with Brandon's situation, he's hurt again.
16: Right.
17: He's not getting a full off season to continue to work on his game. I would feel somewhat better about it if you knew that he was getting a full off season to work on, you know, trying to improve that handle, improve the pull ups and stuff, you know, just the different things that he could continue to work on in his game.
16: So this is a little bit carrying off of what you said earlier about the idea of hanging on to a guy, letting it play itself out and see, just taking that kind of gamble there. Are you of the belief now that maybe we take the flyer on somebody who's a little bit more of a, you know, more of a motor, may end up taking a little bit away in the touches department from guys like Khan and Brandon and letting that play itself out? Or do you just kind of want to reset and go, we're just going to have to let these guys grow in the immediate?
17: And that's what I don't know, because I don't know that there's a great answer out there. Who is the great answer? Because to me, a guy like Ja is off the board. If you make the move that you made with Melo, given what he just did this past season, there's no reason. I'm not. And I feel very much the same for a guy like Zion.
16: Right.
17: Where it's like, if you're getting out of the LaMelo business, you can't go get into these guys' business because they're just as likely to miss
16: More games. You want a sure thing, and your idea to get better would be to get a guy like Zion or Ja. That's a far from a guarantee.
17: And it felt like a lot of fans had a lot of eggs in the Jaylen Brown basket. Seemed like they kind of got moved out over the course of the weekend, and then may have gotten moved back into the basket by yesterday. So, I mean, he's out there. You know, the Sabonis move that was rumored pre-draft, is that the move that they end up making for the near term? And does that make you feel, you know, better about the 26-27 season?
16: That's the best I can come up with.
17: Fake Moon says, I'm tired of hearing about good vibes. Wins mean more than good vibes. Hornets won 0 with Miles and LaMelo. I wouldn't have made the LaMelo trade personally, but I'm not devastated. I know they look good less after the year. It was unsustainable. I think that's the part of it, is how unsustainable was it truly? Because as much as we're sitting here, and multiple people, Fake Moon, have made the point about, hey, you had 6 years with LaMelo. You didn't win anything. You had 8 years with Miles. You didn't win anything. And that's all very true. Even going into last season, did not think this was an NBA roster, a fully functional NBA roster. Look at the front line. If you don't have the emergence of Musa Diabate, then and Kalkbrenner, if you didn't have all the rookies minus Liam, but, right, you know, respect to him, but the other three rookies playing major roles, then none of this happens. So right, on one hand, you can say, well, Colin, we've still got those three rookies. But I would argue that even like the best team that Miles and LaMelo had to play with was not a fully functional NBA roster.
16: Right, and by that same token, it's like you can't say, well, LaMelo and Miles, no appearances in that time period, when really you're reshuffling the deck almost every year to an extent around them as well. Like, yes, they're supposed to shoulder that blame as the quote-unquote stars of the franchise, but that's 1 year of what we just saw last year. It's not 6 or 7 years of Brandon Miller, Khan Knipple, Musa Diabate being the player he ultimately became. We got what? 5, 4 months, how many months? That's it. That's all we got.
17: Since the new year. Copeland says, you seem to be ignoring the potential. Actually, very likely string contributions the Hornets may get from Steinbach and Anderson. I believe you're understating this team's potential for the coming, understating, I believe is what he meant to say, this team's potential for the coming season, even with no further moves, which there also certainly will be made. Look, I like Steinbach and Anderson, but those are two bench players. You've traded 40% of your starting lineup to get a guy that was traditionally been a sixth man, to put him in your starting lineup, and then another guy that we were all very excited to be that sixth man, and now put him in the starting lineup. So I don't know how you don't feel like the ceiling has lowered here locally, and at least in the short term. Again, yes, I hope that 2033 Colin is over the moon. I hope that I'm having a great time, that we're all having a great time. But this is not a game that is theoretical. This is not a game that's played on paper. This is not a game where the transaction Jacksons at the end of the day in the fourth quarter got to go, well, but look at our asset list. Yeah, we're losing this one, but look at our asset list. And I think that's the disconnect, is the reality of going and watching this team. Kyle Hurd jumps in, on a positive note, tickets will be cheaper next year. Maybe not for season ticket holders, but for regular guys like me.
16: Go back down to the price of a cookout tray. That's how we used to judge it in college.
17: I don't think we'll get back to the, if they don't score, or if they score 90 points, then you get the free Papa John's pizza.
16: No.
17: Like we had in the glory days of the Bobcats. But, you know, we will see. Again, I'm not anti this roster. I'm anti giving up on where this roster was.
16: Right.
17: And that's the distinction, because people are making it as if either you had to keep LaMelo or stockpile assets for the future. Well, a lot of the assets that the people are pointing to were already in the stockpile.
16: Right.
17: They were already stockpiled there. You already could have made this team better. And again, I'm not saying that there's no time where I would have been willing to move from LaMelo. Even as soon as this upcoming trade deadline. Okay. It was a bit of an anomaly. They got hot. This isn't who they really are. We are not where we need to be. But I just don't think that the trade value for LaMelo would likely plummet to zero.
16: Right.
17: And I think that's the way it's being treated. It's like it's either all or nothing. And I just would have preferred to try and stay on this track a little bit longer, see where it goes, and then continue to build to the future. And I mean, the Miles Bridges trade to me was expected. So we'll see. We'll come back. More from you guys on the WFNZ text line. The Hornets active again over the weekend, moving out Miles Bridges for another 23. 23-

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0: of the show where everyone's a champion after Night of Champions. Sammy got it done. We're getting it done.
1: Surprised we didn't get a, like, you could have done something for the show, like hold up like a logo or something, just something.
0: Had a title
1: recognize
0: belt.
1: Us around the world. We could get some listeners over in Saudi Arabia.
0: It's possible. It's possible, but
1: no, we're global on the internet.
0: We've been talking a whole lot. Hornets continue to be active. Miles Bridges headed to the Phoenix Suns. Grayson Allen, Royce O'Neal, and another 2033 unprotected first round pick coming back. I don't think this is a deal that a lot of people have an issue with. It still remains the LaMelo trade. Of course, over the weekend, we also had the World Cup finally to the knockout stage. I cannot wait, Collins. By the way, Collins Janis in place of Aaron Shropshire this week. I cannot wait for college basketball to tell us that the group stage of the World Cup, how much fun everybody had. That's what the new first round of the NCAA tournament is going to be.

0: Like,
1: I didn't think about it like that.
0: Field, but that's exactly what they're going to try and sell us on.
1: Well, to somebody who doesn't watch a lot of the expanded field like that, you know, watch a lot of soccer, I'm going to be really thrown for a loop when that starts. Well, I'm going to be like, wait, what's going on here? I don't know. I have somebody translate soccer for me right now. I have a token friend in my group who is the soccer obsessed individual who can tell me about group A, B, C, D, E, F, and G. And I have to ask him about the importance of things. Like, I go, So is this game against, like the other night, the game against Turkey A, is this important? First of all, when did Turkey A become Turkey A? I thought they were just Turkey. So I had to ask him a lot of these things. Am I going to have to ask him that for the tournament? Because he's good about that, too.
0: I'm not sure if the Chamber of Commerce came up with it, but it was like, Turkey A. just trying to sell it a little bit better. I would just like to, everyone let us know what you want to be called. I want to call everybody what they want to be called. Just let us know. But it feels like we do this every 3 or 4 years with another country that's decided that actually we'd like to be called something a little different.
1: Can we start taking odds on who the next country to change in a major way that we're going to figure out for the next one?
0: Is it the Germans? Are they finally going to become the Deutsch? Is that what we're going to do?
1: Yes.
0: We're finally going to do that one?
1: Deutschland.
0: Yeah, no more Gurr. It's Deutschland now. But, you know, speaking of the World Cup and you not knowing too much, did you see either of the offsides calls this weekend?
1: Where, I did see
0: those. Where toes were the offside part. I'm just not confident that's the intent of the rule.
1: No. As a young soccer player, I was not allowed to play offense because I didn't understand offsides in the beginning. Mm-hmm. But even I, at that young age, could tell you that that was not the reason to be calling offside.
0: That's just that's just awfully tough. You get to these big critical moments, you have big spots, and then you go, your toenail was actually across the line. Is that the spirit of what we want to do?
1: No.
0: I don't know. It just feels like they took some goals off because we had the technology to do so, not because it was really the spirit of the rule.
1: If there's one thing in soccer you don't want to do, it's you don't want to take away scoring chances. Mm-hmm. At least that's my opinion. Maybe I don't appreciate the majesty of it all.
0: No, I'm with you, and it's the correct call according to the letter of the law. All those things. I'm just not sure that's the spirit of what you're trying to legislate there. I don't feel like you having a size 12 and then your defender having a size 10 is you getting an unfair advantage.
1: It's that pass interference call in the Chiefs-Eagles Super Bowl. Was it technically the correct call late in a game like that? Sure.
0: Mm-hmm.
1: But there are dozens of instances of that throughout a game you don't call.
0: We also had the Travelers Championship wrap up this morning. A one-hole playoff. Scottie Scheffler missing a birdie putt to force a second playoff hole, and Victor Hovland is your winner. Did not take long.
1: No.
0: Appreciate everybody that got out there to the course for the one-hole playoff.
1: I've always been curious to see what kind of turnout you get for those. Our guys on Saturday, Greeny and Maddie B, were talking about it, though. That course, and it's in my home state originally of Connecticut, it's not very hard for these guys. And again, maybe it was fine considering the last couple tournaments we had majors-wise. Mm-hmm. We just had a mess.
0: Well, but Sunday you had like an hour and a half rain delay, or nearly an hour and a half rain delay. But that leaderboard was chock full of guys, and guys just shooting darts, and then it kind of got you know, derailed a little bit. Hovland comes out after the break and birdies the first two holes because Scotty had a two-stroke lead going into that rain delay to set up. Well, and then Scotty had to hit a pressure-filled putt on 18 to guarantee the playoff today. He hit that one, but did not hit the one on the 73rd hole. But I'm with you. Like, yes, it was easy, the scores. I mean, Scotty posted a 60 on Friday.
1: I believe it was a 60.
0: And you know, he was at minus 16 heading into the third round. Like, guys were all over the scores, but they were grouped up.
1: Right.
0: And that, to me, it made it more intriguing. You know, if Scotty'd run away with it, but that was not the situation at all. I actually thought it was a more compelling Sunday than we've gotten in recent weeks.
1: It really is, and it's the only sport we have those kind of conversations about. We don't sit there and look at the NFL on Sundays and go, man, if only we could make this game a little bit harder for the offense or a little bit more difficult for the defense. We don't do that a lot in baseball. We've actually made the game a bit easier in some instances, but in golf, it's truly the one sport where it's man versus course. And when you can set a course up difficult or a little bit easier, you can really dictate how well a golf tournament's going to be played. We saw the U.S. Open get a lot of flack for what they did with the course. We saw the Ryder Cup last year. We've been dealing with a lot of those. So I'm fine with every once in a while giving these guys a layup. I don't mind it, especially in an event like that where you're, it's a signature event, but you don't get everybody to show up after a major anyways.
0: Over the weekend, we also had the NHL draft. My dad stayed up to watch the Hurricanes' first-round pick, only to get there at pick 30. Was it 29, 31, whatever it was?
1: Yeah.
0: And then have them go, actually, we're going to move back. Now, it sounds like they drafted two Swedish youngsters in the second round. And the one thing that I saw, and knowing very little, next to nothing,
1: right?
0: Other than that these guys can skate. I'm quite confident in saying that.
1: Can do that.
0: Other than that, but it sounded like every pick, they were like, well, this is a guy that plays like he's a Carolina Hurricane. Feels like they've got their identity dialed in. And even though they didn't take somebody in the first round, got a bunch of guys that seem to fit the culture up there in Raleigh.
1: Well, they did. And I think the other thing about it is the lead up to that draft, we saw the wire get real hot in the NHL, which that can be seen as a reaction to some of what we just saw in the finals with the Hurricanes doing what they did, and people around the league going, that core is together. They're only going to have to worry about signing one guy back, one or two guys back this offseason. We may start to get aggressive to try to top them in the East.
0: We've been talking a lot about the moves that the Hornets have made. An oddity within the NHL, the Hurricanes trade for John Carlson, defenseman from the Anaheim Ducks. But he's a pending free agent. He'll be a free agent in 24 hours, I believe it is, at this point in time. But they traded a minor league defenseman as well as pick 192 from this draft in order to just be at the front of the line to negotiate, which is an interesting practice that we don't see in other sports.
1: It is, and it's certainly that way. And this is an interesting run front office. And I'm not just talking about in hockey. The way they operate is really, like, I listened to Tom Dundon, I forget, it might have been on a Spit and Chicklets podcast not too long ago, him talk about the dynamic between he and general manager Eric Tolsky, and it is kind of like a mad scientist in there. I mean, he is an actual scientist, I believe, with the background he has, but the honest to God truth is he's come up with some unconventional paths to getting guys, and even if that on paper looks strange, they don't make that move if they don't have an idea of what it's going to take to get John Carlson or what they want to hear from, you know, the front of the line, is so to speak, as to what it might cost to get him, what it might be to keep him around, and how much game's still there. I think you don't make that deal if you don't think there's some game left in John Carlson.
0: Yeah, it certainly seems like they wanted that opportunity, or I mean that's the only reason to make the deal is to have the opportunity to talk with him ahead of free agency. Just not a type of transaction we're used to seeing in other leagues. One story I did want to mention here that is unfortunate this morning. Good Morning America, Michael Strahan talking with Chris Johnson, who's now 39 years old, talking about the old ECU and Titans running back, who to me was the definition of the speed back, not the water bug back, but to me the guy that was most likely, Collins, to take any run he got to the house during his peak. Well, he has been struck with ALS, and it has apparently hit very quickly.
1: Yeah.
0: And in this interview, at first I was a bit disoriented because I'm like, I don't think that's his voice. He's already to the point where he's using a computer in his eyes to talk. Just stunning for a guy that was such an incredible guy, and you are an incredible player, and you are an ECU Pirate. You're wearing a Pirates hat right now. Your thoughts on the CJ2K revelation we had this morning?
1: Well, I echo your sentiments there regarding him as a player, and obviously he was at ECU before. I was a little young to be watching and understanding what he was doing at ECU, but when he got to the league, he was the guy you put your hat on as an ECU fan, because you could look to the league and you see all these players from Alabama and Georgia, and you often feel like you're kind of marginalized in the game of college football and in the game of pro football being an ECU guy. But you could hang your hat every Sunday that guy had the ability to put on a show. And he did it in a franchise that, you know, save for a Super Bowl appearance in 1999, they've kind of wandered they've had a long journey, to use your term there as well, from where they've been as a franchise to now. But golly, were they fun to watch. The Vince Young era with Lendell White splitting carries, but when you put him that ball in his hands in space, He's as special a player as I've ever seen. And I think to the point of what we're talking about today with that diagnosis, obviously we don't see him as much around. He'd come around to football games over the years at ECU and such. He made himself kind of a champion of the university on that level. But it is always so jarring when we see these heroes, these titans that we grew up like loving and admiring for their raw athletic talents, be struck down by something like this that really puts it all back into perspective. Like, it happens to everyday people all around the world all the time. But when you see it strike down somebody so powerful, so strong, so fast, you just go, wow. You just, you takes your breath. It really does.
0: I mean, if not for sports, is the reason that we're aware, I think, largely of ALS. And you think about when I was growing up, you know, Lou Gehrig's disease and the idea of that speech. Now, right. I don't know if anybody's given a speech in the last 50 years on a sports, you know, field that we've given a darn about, but that one certainly echoed well into my childhood and my young fandom. And to see, like you said, another one of these guys that was, you know, the Iron Horse, CJ2K, seeing these guys get cut down and so quickly, it's just heartbreaking to see.
1: It's hard to quantify. This is not a business-to-business relationship. This is fans and players. That's a unique bond that doesn't break just easily. You stick with the guys that I would imagine, Colin, the guys that you grew up rooting for, there are still guys that you see, that you follow, that you're actively like, I'm happy to see that guy doing well. Mm-hmm. He made it good for me. And that's the way a lot of our relationships with these guys are. So when this stuff happens, the one positive that can be taken about it is we get to learn more and we learn what we can do to help because of guys like that. Now, maybe we should have already been doing that, and probably we already are in a lot of cases with ALS, especially since we talked about it with Lou Gehrig. I mean, even as a kid, I knew Lou Gehrig for Lou Gehrig's disease and what that happened. But then you go back and go, wow, what a player, what a guy. That's what this disease means.
0: Yeah, and it doesn't care. It doesn't discriminate.
1: It does not care.
0: And it's like, look, you were a phenomenal athlete, but I am Mother Nature, and it was hard to watch. Glad to know about the situation for CJ, but it was definitely a tough watch. And you know, he said, look, I got the diagnosis. I could quit or I could fight. And I'm choosing to fight. So he was on Good Morning America. Be ready if you click play on that one. I'm just going to tell you, be ready. We'll take a quick break, come back, get back into the Hornets. What can they do? Okay? We've done a lot. What can they do to try and improve this team in the near term? We'll talk about that. Also, one funny World Cup story that I think we need to discuss because it's a practice that I'm sure a lot of other fans would like to bring back as well. We'll do that with you next. Charlotte Sports Today.
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0: Welcome back in Charlotte Sports Today. Colin Hoggard, Colin's Janice filling in for Aaron Shropshire. He's on vacation this week. One World Cup story that I did want to mention to you that I think we should try and find a way to incorporate this more often. Uruguay, very disappointed, departs. They tied two of their group stage matches and then lost the other one. And so they are headed home.
1: Right.
0: Well, the Uruguay commission, the head of football in Uruguay said, well, we did have a private plane for you guys. No longer.
1: Oh.
0: You lose in the group stage like that, you get in the back rows of a Southwest jet and find your way back to Uruguay. I got to tell you, Collins, I would love, and sponsor this. That's fine. Fourth quarter of whatever it is. All right, visiting fans, do you think your team has earned the private plane following this effort today, or should they be on the back 12 rows of a Southwest flight? You decide. Vote in right now. 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
0: I'm saying it would be great. 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
1: Or you do it like we do it here with the text line. 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
0: 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You got to have LeBron's cookies on there.
1: Right.
0: We've heard that story.
1: You get the prop job from like Indiana Jones and the Raiders of the Last Ark. Or you get the little
0: Uber
1: puddle.
0: X. You get the Uber X option.
1: Got to go back in a shipping container on a boat across the ocean.
0: I just love that we still live in a world where someone sits there with their arms. Because they had to have been thinking about it, right? Like they're sitting there going, they don't get this done. We are not paying for that flight home. It's like Lane Kiffin getting left on the tarmac, but like elevated even more so.
1: Yeah, it is. It is just
2: damn.
1: I found the sound effects, ladies and gentlemen.
0: Uh-oh. We've unleashed a monster now. 704-570-9610, the number to jump in on the WFNZ text line, powered by Affordable Siding Windows. Been talking a fair amount about the Hornets and the changes that are going on there. And now the question becomes, what's next? Multiple people on the text line have made the point, Colin, you realize they don't have to wait until 2033 to use those picks, their assets. I do understand that. I completely understand that. But those are assets in the future. They weren't assets poured back into this team that just had the best season that they've had, you know, in 20 years. So I understand, but it's also far enough down the line that it seems like we've got to wait a while potentially to utilize those. And I will also point out that the Heat pick, which was the number one pick that we were all talking about, this is going to be a good one. Well, then they traded for Giannis. And I got to tell you, stock down on that pick.
1: Yeah.
0: That future asset that was, we really want this one to be unprotected. This has a chance to be a really good one. That Heat era ends when we can jump right to the top. Oh, they added Giannis?
1: Yeah.
0: Okay, so probably
1: late 20s pick. It turns so quickly. It turned on a dime. With what the Godfather decided to do down in Miami. He's always hatching up plans. I don't like it.
0: Dick Stockton jumps in, 704-570-9610, if you want to. This is the best offseason in Hornets history. Selling high on LaMelo was smart, but not popular. Miles is selling high on a player that there's no reason you'd want to pay $40 to $45 million a year. We're in on any player now with all our ammo. And I think that's the question. Right now you're looking at that stockpile of ammo, and boy, that powder's dry. It's looking so good. It's organized on the shelves, feeling great. Okay? When it turns into a player.
1: Right.
0: When it turns into a player, who is that? And does that happen this offseason, or do people think that maybe they'll be a little bit more patient? Who are the options right now? Jaylen Brown was certainly a guy that people are in on, but Clippers seem to be interested in him. Pistons seem to be interested in him. Seems like there's a lot of teams that are going to be competing for the Jaylen Brown sweepstakes. And even then, if you were to add, like if you add him to the Pistons, well, they were number one seed.
1: Yeah.
0: That makes a ton of sense. You add him here, and I think you're asking the question about how well he and Brandon Miller fit together. And then do we get to the point where now Brandon Miller's on the clock?
1: Yeah, and this is the hard part of the idea of a beautiful future with all these moving parts. It's like, yeah, you could do that. You could go ahead and add right now too, but it's you have to find the right guy for what you have. And like the hard part about that is maybe LaMelo's not the right guy 3 years from now. Maybe he's not the right guy even in 2 years from now. But in the immediate short term, he sure felt like the right guy for where we saw it end last season. So you have a lot of, I mean, there was also discussions that I saw it the other day before the Coby White deal got done. Even if bringing him back, that's not a perfect solution, 1A, 1B player to that guard spot anyways. So are you saying we're going to have to go, you know, add an immediate player guy? And the other thing about it is we love these draft picks. We love them. We loved last year's class. We all did. I don't know anybody that was out on last year's class. But there's still guys, Liam McNeely, there's still guys that are sitting there. We're just going to stockpile guys like that. We like on paper, but where do they make their impact? Where do they come in? Where do they fit?
0: I really feel like this is the easy portion of the build. They get the assets on paper. I think that's the easy part. The hard part is now you're gonna have to put values to actual players on it at some point in time. From the 8-3-2, enough already with the picks aren't till 2033 hogwash. They are assets, tangible assets that can be used today, tomorrow, after the start of the league year, at the trade deadline, anytime between now and 2033. They are chips at the poker table, and Chef Jeff is playing the long game. They don't want to guarantee an extra $50 million extension in a couple weeks because of Ball's potential for injury. Bringing that up, which is a fair point, when I brought up 2-year, $120 million deal. For one, that deal would wrap up in 2031, 2 years before these unprotected picks. So that's if you fully stretch out LaMelo the whole long way. The other thing, because to your point, 8-3-2, and I was looking for it, I didn't see much mention of Minnesota automatically giving him that 2-year, $120 million deal,
1: right,
0: or extension. So was that something? Because if he was pushing for it here, if his team is pushing for it here, that changes the math. If he doesn't go up there and gets it and continues to play on his future deal, then why? Because I can understand it, but if they're not pushing for it, and I have not seen any mention yet, and it doesn't mean it won't happen, but I haven't seen any mention of, oh, well, they traded for him, they're automatically giving him the 2-year, $120 million extension.
1: Yeah, no, it's... And it's hard because I haven't really given the time yet to thinking about the long-term play like a guy for LaMelo beyond now the immediacy, because you look at it, what he immediately inherits and what immediately his role is going to have to be. But I think lost in that deal last week, is to your point, is like there's no contract that we've heard yet. We've nothing on the books is like, oh, that's a foregone conclusion that's going to happen. And when you start to make those kind of assumptions, you can get burned sometimes. You can really get burned sometimes.
0: 8-3-2 continues. They got more than expected for Bridges on an expiring contract. Smart decisions must transpire, but the team is more set up for sustained success now than 10 days ago. Agreed about Miles Bridges. The idea that you turned him into any unprotected first round pick to me is a win. And I think almost all of the moves that Jeff Peterson has made have been met with approval by the local fans. The LaMelo one is the one that stands out. And I understand the idea that now you're set up for success more than you were 10 days ago. Forgive me, but we've been watching multiple organizations in this city talk about sustained success for a long time, and neither one of them has achieved it. Is this the run? Is this where it's like, you know what? We have finally gotten there. Maybe. But I'm just, the leagues aren't really set up for that anymore, unless you've got a superstar. So is this trade, you know, and then you got to find a superstar that's available, all the things. I just think that it's easy to sit here today and say you're set up for success for the future, but how does it come together and how long does it take to come together?
1: Well, and I think a couple of texters have already kind of chimed in on it about it. Like we're very high on this front office before all these deals came in.
0: Yes.
1: I think that was the collective opinion. What does a bad season or two look like for those guys? Because we can see it turn just like that. A couple of guys get injured. Season goes to hell very quickly. then does the timeline get put on those guys that you're like, okay, well, they had this plan for the future. They may have known that, okay, in 2030, we're going to go do this because this guy's contract's going to be off the books. We can do this. We can move that. This guy will be available. They get, what do they get the oust? Then you start the whole assignment back over, and you still have pieces. But then the guys in line that come after them, they don't have the same vision at all.
0: That's the thing. You can do the ooh, we've got the pieces. Let's do the early buildup. Oh, wait, this isn't going to be perfect. Tear it back down. And I don't think that's ultimately what they want to do.
1: No.
0: But sometimes when you're trying to get to that sustained success level and you got to make some draft picks, you got to make some decisions, well, they end up being imperfect decisions because unlike the perfect 2020 or 33 unprotected picks that we have sitting up on the shelf, these are people that can get injured as well. These are people that can have their own, you know, whatever it is going on. I just think it's a whole lot easier to look at the, you know, kind of have the 2K mentality of look at all the assets you got. That's going to pay off great. Well, you got to make moves to make that happen too. And I actually think that's the harder part of the job. Uber Andy says, 2033, I'm going to be dead. I want to enjoy the Hornets with the years I have left. And they just ruined that. Carolina All Day says, the Hornets Melo traded was needed. They saw how the Panthers dropped the ball with trading Brian Burns to LA for the first round pick and them losing him and getting nothing. Well, they got less. And I will say, I think that the Rams offer for Brian Burns was better than the Timberwolves offer for LaMelo Ball. The two first round picks in short order, rather than some pick swaps down the line and one unprotected pick down, you know, further down the line. I think that was a bigger whiff on the Brian Burns to LA than this one certainly will be viewed.
1: Yeah. And again, one thing that does give you confidence, regardless of what the timeline looks like for some of these picks, and again, I'm seeing that an awful lot today, that people are trying to explain assets to you, Colin, which I think we've done a fairly decent job so far of kind of outlining that it's not like, we're not just sitting here going like, well, guess we'll figure out what's happening in 2033. Like, it is a lot more of a movable, tangible thing than we're making it out in some instances with the timeline. But I think they're missing the point is that, yes, we know that they are, but they're still it's a lottery ticket. A draft pick in any, even the most high-level sport, the best scouting, the best everything, is a lottery ticket. Now, the lottery ticket might hit, and you might win the Mega Millions, but you might end up with nothing, and you just spent that asset, and you have to try again. The NBA is the only sport where I feel like this is the idea of moves, the idea of making, you know, trades, making deals, collecting assets is like a talking point all season long. I don't think you have that. You don't have that in the other sports.
0: No, and you know, we mentioned a couple months ago the NFL, I think it was driven by the Eagles maybe, were trying to make it so that they're pick trades could be further out into the future, a la the NBA. I don't think it's a good practice. Just think it's too far away in order for fans to feel good about it. And again, you know, and certainly those picks get traded. Maybe one of them doesn't. By the time that pick gets made, how many people on this Hornets staff, both coaches and players, are still on this roster? And it is far out into the future. And you just went from having the best offense in the NBA in the second half of the season, the best offense you've had in the best season you've had in quite some time, and now you said that's not good enough. Okay, fair enough. What is going to be good enough, and when do we get there? I think those questions still linger. Prophetic Jay says, you never build a championship team on style over substance. If trading LaMelo and Bridges helps the Hornets become tougher, healthier, more consistent, and financially flexible, it's the right move. Highlights don't win titles. Complete teams do. I just got to tell you, it's really hard for me to get into the whole title talk.
1: Yeah.
0: It's really hard for me to say the only option here is we got to compete for the title. Yes, that's the goal. There's a lot of history around here that says that's not the way this goes. And across the league, that's not a Charlotte thing. You can do everything right and get injured. Mm-hmm. You can do everything right and have some unforeseen circumstance take that title away from you. If the only thing you're showing up for is a title, you're going to leave sad more than then 50, like 50 out of 51 years, you're going to finish sad.
1: You may never get that at all.
0: No.
1: And you came for nothing.
0: And especially if you're in a front office that's saying, well, we want it to be perfect. We need it to be perfect before we jump in. We need it to be perfect before we decide that these youngsters are the ones that we want to roll with. Because it sounded to me a couple months ago like these were youngsters that they wanted to roll with. But behind closed doors, even as that stuff was being said, I firmly believe they had already made up their minds that they were going to be moving on from LaMelo Ball while giving lip service, while selling incredible merch over there at the arena, while catching fire and catching this community in a way they had not done in decades. And to be honest with you, I think they took that for granted.
1: Oh, yeah.
0: So you can sit here and say, hey, Colin, you want to win a title. This is the roadmap. Okay, fine. Can you guarantee me that roadmap works? No, you can't. But I can guarantee you that this young team had damn better chemistry than most of the rest of the league, and they threw it away. And they threw it away for Naz Reid and some assets. And I just wonder what it means for the players in that building going forward. What does it mean for chemistry? Because do Con and Brandon now feel confident that they're the guys that this team believes in? Especially if they get pressed into number one and number two duties on this team in 26-27 and they struggle. Oh, well, we thought Brandon could be a number one. Yeah, maybe he's not. Maybe we need to move on and get some 2034 picks and then we'll figure out something in the future. Like, when can this fan base feel like they can invest in a young group?
1: You thought that might have been this go around. And that's, I think, the part that's really taken people, myself, for a loop. Like, when this deal went down, I was like, I was kind of ready to just
0: do the
1: build up 1 year. And we it's almost like it almost comes back, and it always comes back to the Panthers somehow. Don't rush the timeline if things are trending up. That's the part that I think a lot of people in the immediate now culture we live in want to exacerbate that timeline. We got to drop in the bucket of success, and they want to go straight to, well, now we have to look to the title. I would have been fine looking at it from, let's make some playoff runs. Let's do that for a couple years. The Hurricanes had to do that for like 8 years before they won a cup. And they had to go through heartbreak. And they had to go through, okay, that guy has to go. We have to try somebody else. We'll plug another guy in. But we have the core group of guys.
0: And where were we a year ago with the Canes right after they finished a disappointing run, a disappointing Eastern Conference Finals yet again? What was the conversation that people were trying to have? Can Rod actually get over the hump? I think you need to bring somebody in here. So you miss me with this idea that this doubt is going to stop, because that doubt is going to continue on, because that's the nature of sports. And you want to talk titles? Great. Can you guarantee me one? Can you guarantee me Eastern Conference Finals? Can you guarantee me NBA Finals? No? Well, then what are we doing here? Why are we making this move? I think you could have continued to improve incrementally, and it doesn't mean that he's got a lifetime contract here by any means. But I think that this team, I think it's very scary to see a team have the chemistry that they did and have it not be valued by the organizational leadership. And that, I think, is the part, and that's where it comes down to, not this idea of eating crow, of, oh, you guys are all wrong about this. It's the fact that we showed up, we enjoyed the games, we enjoyed where this team was. They were making progress, and you could have supplemented this roster. Like, if you just did this Miles Bridges trade, we're having a completely different conversation.
1: Yeah. We're having completely. A ball. We're like,
0: no
1: okay.
0: Pun intended.
1: I didn't even catch that. That was quick. Good on you. I mean, we're sitting here going like, okay, now we've got this exciting, this was a sixth man of the year. We can plug him into that spot. Maybe we go get another wing of some sort. If we don't love that fit, we can worry about the size up front. We can do all those different things. We could be talking about the draft class that we just went through. But instead, we're sitting here going, and I've seen a couple people already mention it, stop talking about hypotheticals. That's what you get when you trade for a bunch of assets. There's not a ready-made player to talk about. If this was LaMelo Ball and three dudes that were a starter, then maybe we could have that conversation. But yeah, we're talking.
0: The future of the Panther or the Hornets' success is largely on paper right now. That's what it has to be. Does anybody think that this roster is better right now?
1: No.
0: For the 26-27 season? I don't. I certainly don't think they're markedly improved from where they were a year ago. So it's going to be theoretical, because that's where so much of the value now is not necessarily on this roster. It's in the war chest. We'll take a quick break, come back, do what we always do, and give the people the final word.
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2: Hey guys, T-Bone here. 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

0: Charles Sports today on a Monday talking about the Hornets as they get ready for free agency. And a lot of questions remain. How active will this team be? They've got the big trade exception. Will we find answers this offseason, or will Hornets fans have to continue to wait for what we hope will be one day be an NBA title? That's where we're at now, right?
1: Apparently, apparently the timeline moved up. I didn't get the memo on that one.
0: But did the timeline move up? Did the timeline move back? Let's check in on the WFNZ text line powered by Affordable Siding Windows, your hometown home improvement experts. JP in Mooresville, it feels like they made the nine-inning analogy about fixing the Hornets, and they completely ignored the vibe. I bet ticket sales are bleep next season. I do think they may have underestimated how much LaMelo meant to a lot of the fans that showed up in that building. I think it's easy when the Hornets are a league pass team for you, it's easy to go, wow, they got rid of an injury concern, they got rid of Miles Bridges, and they got a whole lot of assets going forward. Thumbs up. If you're the guys and the gals that are showing up to watch the games on a nightly basis and you just had that fun season, I'm not sure it feels the same going into this year.
1: No, and especially, God forbid you start slow next season and you're talking about like the immediate struggles of guys on this roster trying to gel, trying to fit with whatever pieces have been added. Oh my gosh, the people are going to come out of the woodwork.
0: You would think so.
1: Johnny-come-latelys are going to be like, whoa, what do you mean? It's obvious why they're struggling. They traded LaMelo Ball. The same guys that are on the league pass that are telling you, that was great. You got rid of a problem guy there that could be injured a lot. You don't have to pay him. It's like, all right, so what's your solution? We just lost to the Hawks on a Tuesday night in November.
0: Buffet Enforcer says, you just don't understand. If you're not showing up and winning titles right away, you're trash and should probably just fold the organization. ESPN and Fox have told me so. Denver Justin, Colin, I feel you getting more and more worked up the more you talk about this trade. Relax. I'm with you for the most part, and I was a big LaMelo fan. He did a lot for this organization, but this team was not built for the playoffs, and he was not going to extend when that time came. We have to trust the front office. I'm very optimistic that they have a strong plan for sustainable success. See, it's when we start talking about words like sustainable success and the and NBA titles that I just start twitching because I've been rooting for this organization since 1988 and have not seen us get anywhere close to that. So the idea that you're like, no, it's right around the corner for me, and that's just hard to always buy into.
1: This is like the guy that's in the middle of the deserts going like, the oasis is right there. We can get to the water if we just keep walking in this direction.
0: Just three more seasons away. Just three seasons away, that oasis. Chris from Concord, thank you, Colin. You don't see it not on paper like some dumb fans and national analysts. At the end of the day, vibes matter too, and you can't say it was vibes only. We were trending in the right direction. They were winning. That's the thing about it. They were winning. It wasn't like, and they were blowing people out in the regular season. And look, there's in all possibility that this run, just as every other run that we've enjoyed here in Charlotte, would have ended up short of a title. I acknowledge that. But I also don't think you can guarantee a title on the other side, which is why I was okay with continuing on this journey, at least for now. You got to the point where you had the best vibes that we've had in 20 years. And before you get to see it, or before you actually get to build that roster out even, you're making a big-time move for future assets.
1: When I moved here like 13 years ago, and I started to like, you started to invest in that group of guys in the beginning there when it was like 2013, 2014, you start to be like, okay, maybe there's something there. You get to the playoffs in 2016, you go on that little run and you think, okay, there might be something there. And you just want to appreciate like building and being good and consistent. And that dropped off a cliff. And then we start to do this again. I was in the building. That's the loudest I've ever heard that building for a Hornets game.
0: Mm-hmm.
1: And easily in the last 10 years, even beyond that, for most sporting events I've been in there, don't rival what we saw in that game.
0: And again, I'll just ask, if you'd been outside Spectrum Center post game, mm-hmm. Everybody's coming out happy as can be, and you said, hey, by the way, that's the last time you see LaMelo Ball in a Hornets uniform in Spectrum Center, you might have gotten punched.
1: Yeah.
0: Like, that's how good the vibes were leaving that game. And yet, here we are. Mozzarella Stick says, people talking about how you get championships don't realize we've never seen a conference finals win. We've never seen a seven-game playoff series win. We've never seen and Shroppy always pokes fun at me for bringing this up, we've never seen them win the division.
1: Right.
0: And now we're like, hey, guys, don't worry about the titles right around the corner. That's the part for me that's just a little bit.
1: Skipping a lot of steps in the process here.
0: We talked about the disappointing news for Chris Johnson, ECU running back. He has ALS at age 39. Did an interview this morning with Good Morning America. Pulls at your heartstrings. He's already using a computer in his eyes to speak at this point. Barron says mom has ALS. He must have had it start in his throat. Tough way to go. The mind is all there, but the body is gone. Just awful, awful stuff.
1: Yeah, that's gutting.
0: Talking about the NHL drafting the Hurricanes and their move to get John Carlson from the Anaheim Ducks. Beer Man and Belmont says, unless John Carlson gets some new legs, he's not going to be able to keep up for a whole season in Brindamore's system, but he will be good running the power play.
1: That is something they have. Even in this win, there are still those ugly problems that pop their way up with that power play. So that could definitely be a boost.
0: Let's see. What else? Bookmark this. The impact of CJ in the greater Charlotte area is incredible. The number of 7-on-7 kids that look up to him is countless.
1: I'm not trying to date myself too bad here, but I was 10 when he hit the league.
0: Mm-hmm.
1: He was in the rarefied era of kids that would run around like LaDainian Tomlinson, Maurice Jones-Drew. Those guys, like you're on the playground, you get the fast kid with the ball in his hands. He was CJ2K. Back in those days, especially growing up in North Carolina.
0: And again, the guy that was the most likely to break a big run out of any running back of that era.
1: I read a stat a while back. He ripped off like a lot over 80 yards at the Titans in those first couple years. I think even in that 2,000-yard season he had.
0: Colin from Beer Man Belmont. Colin, if you would have hung around till the seventh round of the NHL draft, now I didn't hang around, but my dad tried to watch the Canes make their first pick, and bless the old man, he sat there and sat there and sat there, and then they traded it back at the end of the night. He says, if you would have hung around till the seventh round of the NHL draft, you would have seen San Jose draft a 7'1" defenseman from one of the former Soviet countries.
1: Wow.
0: How big is his stick?
1: It's
0: hockey stick. Come on. We almost made it. You're keeping it professional,
1: Colin. I know. I'm like Finney. Last week we were gone. Sorry. Yeah, my bad. I lost it there.
0: Go ahead.
1: Well, I was just going to say, it's like, yeah, we've got another Char on our hands here. Good God. If he turns out to be something, watch out.
0: Yeah. Don't want to mess with him. Jimmy Clausen's happy feet. The Knicks have no assets. Just saying. Prophetic Jay says you can never build a championship team on style over substance. If trading LaMelo and Bridges helps the Hornets become tougher, healthier, more consistent, and financially flexible, it's the right move. Highlights don't win titles. Complete teams do. I do think we will be back, you know, enjoying this team in short order. I hope it's sooner rather than later. Hopefully they do put that trade exception to use. Hopefully we see something this offseason. I do wonder what the overall fan sentiment would be if you just were to start rolling the ball out right now.
1: You could really flip the entire conversation of this over if you made a couple big moves here in the short order.
0: We could
1: completely put all this aside and you go, give you something else to look at. What about this guy? What about this toy we just brought you?
0: D-Mac, you do realize the 2033 picks won't be used in 2033, right? It's currency, period. Understood. His currency is sitting on the sidelines for now. Mike from Mooresville. Anyone remember when Sion James, Ryan Kalkbrenner, and Khan were the starters on this team? Do you remember the start, how much fun fans were having when Big Money was sitting on the bench and Young Money did the same? Is the success from this team sustainable, or was that the outlier? Well, this team got a whole lot better when the young core played together. That was the difference between the beginning of the season and where you got to. The beginning, you had multiple injuries, multiple guys missing different times. They all got out there together, and man, they came together quickly. And again, I am not trying to belabor the point, but I do think chemistry is one of those things you should not overlook.
1: Can't do it. Ask the Mets.
0: I think we had good chemistry today, Collins.
1: If you, that's all I needed to hear. I was having a ball.
0: Collins Janis filling in for Aaron Shropshire. Appreciate everybody jumping in. Very excited to see what the Hornets are going to do, what the rest of the league is going to do. Certainly feels like they are set up for success. They've got their war chest of assets for the future. But will we look forward to 26-27 the way we thought we would? We'll continue to find that out. Weston Walker coming up next. KB and Smoke. Smokey's back. I'm sure he has thoughts on the Hornets transactions as well. Enjoy your Monday and talk to you tomorrow, Queen City.
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3: I'm still sifting through it like a lot of us are. I'm a little curious for what they were looking for when I start to look at some of the, you know, the negatives on these players. I'm a little curious to fit, you know, with them losing to Orlando the way in which they did, losing because of physicality, wanting, you know, we know that Coach Lee's calling card is defense. And so to pick a couple of players who have a lot of questions on defense and, you know, people question the physicality of an Anderson. And then you look at Steinbach. He is a skilled big man, but they talk about, you know, some of his defensive limitations. So that's the only thing that I'm really trying to work through at this point.
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4: 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Teammates love him. He's hilarious. He's fun. He's a good kid. But maybe emphasis on kid, that was the biggest issue that we had. But I can tell you, there was no funny business. I've been receiving texts today. Hey, man, did you know this was coming? 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
3: Mm-hmm.
4: Hell no. 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

0: Last week, 2 days in a row, basically, and today we have a new trade to discuss. As yesterday, Miles Bridges.
1: Hold on.
0: What's up?
1: What we got? Sorry to cut y'all, but we got to remind them. It's Monday. There's people out there got a case of the Mondays.
0: Yeah.
1: It's Tone Set Monday, baby. We got to set the tone.
0: I honestly was trying to.
1: Okay, I didn't know. I thought you were going to roll and forget.
0: I was letting people know what was going to be the topic today. Okay. Like, I got you, man. Hey, set the tone. Give me your thoughts on the Miles Bridges stuff. I got all of it, baby. Okay. So here's what we're going to do. We're going to set the tone. We also have to talk about the Miles Bridges trade. He was traded to the Phoenix Suns, along with a 2029 pick that is the less favorable of a whole bunch of different scenarios that we'll get into a little bit later. You're getting Grayson Allen. You're getting Royce O'Neal. You're getting a 2033 unprotected first-round pick. Make the 1,000th consecutive joke about how the Hornets are getting ready for the 7th grade class currently. That's what we have to dissect today. Setting the tone. Are you ready to do it, Wes?
1: Doggone right. I'm ready to set the tone. It's Monday, doggone it. I've been up since 5:45. I'm ready to rock.
0: Okay. Okay. We're ready. Hey, Flouty, how are you feeling over there? You got the new Knicks championship t-shirt.
1: Oh, I didn't see it.
0: We're trying to get one of those here in Charlotte with some of these moves, even if people are kind of raising an eyebrow over some of these
2: somebody
0: moves.
2: Told me the other day that Jalen Brunson is a lesser player than LaMelo Ball. So if you were going to do that, you should have just kept LaMelo around.
1: Whoa.
0: Okay.
2: Which is one of the craziest takes that I've ever heard. Don't you? I'm telling you, man. My guy's still not getting respected, Walker.
0: He's not getting respected. That's not going to lead the show off today, though.
2: We'll
0: just go ahead and talk about the Hornets offseason. All right, let's gather our thoughts here. Let's kind of get started, getting out of the gate, starting with the Miles Bridges trade conversation. Do you agree with what the Hornets are doing overall? Do you disagree with the macro? Like, maybe you agree with the Miles trade. Maybe you don't agree with the LaMelo trade. Let's go ahead and pull up to the scene. Let's open up the doors. Let's get off the bus.
3: We look good getting off the bus.
4: I got something to say.
5: Damn! Kick it! I can feel
0: it. The longest tenured Hornet is no longer a Hornet. He's instead in Phoenix. The longest tenured Hornet now is Brandon Miller, who he selected just 3 years ago. It's a young team. It's a new team. It's a new era in the Queen City. Miles Bridges traded to Phoenix in exchange for Royce O'Neal, Grayson Allen, and a 2033 unprotected first. And in exchange for Miles on top of the 2029 first that they're sending out, it's actually not all that valuable of a first-round pick. The one that they're getting in return is much more valuable, even if it is 7 years down the line. And the Hornets starting lineup, their team, the bench, it's going to look quite different going into this season. Wes, how do you feel? Let's just focus on the Miles part of it, and then we can get to the macro of just how different the Hornets roster is going to look heading into this upcoming season. Mm-hmm. But the Miles part of it, how do you feel about the trade?
1: I wasn't surprised. It's just one of those things where this offseason, man, it's just been the offseason of the unexpected, but I can't say that this was the case. We talked about this a couple of weeks ago, and you asked me if Miles Bridges was going to be on the roster next season, and I said no. I thought it was a strong possibility that he was going to go if everybody. If I would have had $1,000 to bet on who would not be on this roster, I probably would have put it all on Miles Bridges. So now that he is gone, I mean, yeah, he had his contributions to this team, but at the end of the day, I think that this is a better locker room, just a better spot without him. He was able to deliver sometimes, mostly as a third option, sometimes as a fourth, and then some nights he could go off and be as good as a second option or maybe lead you in scoring. But, just a very, very polarizing career that he had here. We know about the offseason, off the court issues that he had as well. But, like I said, can't say that I am that sad to see Miles Bridges go.
0: 704-570-9610. That's the WFNZ text line. 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Jack writing in, it looks like we're going to be in the mud for the next 2-3 years. Miles averaged 17-5-3. Nas averages 13-6-2. I think those numbers are misleading, Jack, given just the situations for both of these programs, but we'll get to it in just a moment. Juice Trey writes in, I think it's one of those things where we all expected it, but it was like, damn, it finally happened. I think that's absolutely true. Yeah. Once this thing was pulled off, people almost change their opinions after having tried to prepare themselves for a possible Miles Bridges trade, it does feel like a lot of people's opinions changed on all of it.

0: Retractable Roof is saying this is a tanked season. Here's where I want to start today, okay? We can get to the Miles Bridges experience. We can get to all of that and talk about the value and whatnot. But everyone seems to be going to this space where the Hornets are going to tank and or it's going to be a really rough watch, lumping in the Miles Bridges trade with the LaMelo Ball trade as their macro opinion. If you want to say that the Hornets got worse because they traded LaMelo Ball to Minnesota, we talked about all of the passion on Thursday when the news came in. We discussed how interesting a move it was, one that I would not have made. I understand it from a they're not done standpoint, but we can go through all of those feelings with the LaMelo trade. If you feel like Miles getting traded to Phoenix is more evidence that Charlotte is going to tank, guys, I just tweeted this out. The players they're bringing back in, Grayson Allen and Royce O'Neal, they averaged over 28 minutes a game. They started 94 games combined for a Western Conference playoff team last year and were efficient and good basketball players. You got both of those guys coming back to Charlotte, okay? 28 and a half minutes per game on average for the both of them. And 94 starts for a Western Conference playoff team. On top of an unprotected first, but let's just focus on the players. Both of the guys that they have coming in, Wes?
1: Yes.
0: Those players, Grayson Allen, had similar numbers to what Miles did. On top of bringing in somebody like Royce O'Neal, who shot 41% from three on about six attempts per game. Those two guys, on a per-game basis, played more minutes than everybody on Charlotte's roster last season outside of Con Knipple, Brandon Miller, and Miles Bridges, who just played about a minute and a half or two more minutes a game than what each Grayson Allen and Royce O'Neal played. So when you're bringing in both of these guys that were starting a lot of games for a Western Conference playoff team and then just trying to send them out of the organization for nothing because you want Jeff Peterson to keep flipping them, or you think that Miles Bridges has been this amazing basketball player that is so clearly better than the guys that they brought in with this trade, man, you're bringing in two players that are going to come off of the bench, and they played real basketball in significant time, and Phoenix relied on those guys quite a bit once they did get to the postseason. It's how they got to the postseason. They finished as the seventh seed after they just had the one game win to get to the playoffs outside of the play-in. I just need to know why you think that's tanking when you get an unprotected first, which is as valuable an asset as you could collect in the NBA, on top of two players that fit the identity a lot better and I think are going to help them win right away. The Miles trade, Wes, that has zero indication as to the Hornets tanking this upcoming season.
1: Yeah, the all ACC Hornets, baby, because we got a lot of ACC flavor on this squad. But as you said, they did bring in two good pieces here. And again, free agency has not begun, and the Hornets are going to be able to do some things there. So I'm not going to fully say that, hey, the cupboard is bare. There's nothing there for them to be able to make some noise with. But Walker, you know what it is. It's because the names don't sparkle. That's why people think that, hey, this team is going to be not so good this coming season if they stand pat with where they are. But that's the thing. I don't think that they're standing pat. Now, did I look at it and see that the talks had dissipated between them and the Celtics about Jaylen Brown? And I was like, okay, that's interesting. But then again, the Hornets, they've been doing a lot of things to position themselves to be able to do a couple of things in free agency if they should so choose, or maybe make a deal because that trade exception is there. So at this point, I think you can't put anything past their sleeves, but I think, or anything past, you know, they keep something up their sleeve. But I think that one thing that you have to know is that, yeah, man, these guys are making moves to clean up this team right now. And I think they've done a good job of doing that while also putting the Hornets in a great position for the future.
0: I don't know for sure that Grayson Allen and Royce O'Neal are going to be playing basketball this upcoming season for Charlotte. I would expect, Wes, that probably both of them do. A lot of people are hypothesizing that Royce O'Neal is just going to be parlayed into something else, whatever else that is. And that might very well be true. But I'm telling you, if they kept both of these guys, they would fit an identity that Charlotte has been working to build basically ever since December of this past season when they started to really take off. Late December, the transition to 2026, the Hornets were balling. And I understand that it's weird to get rid of two guys in LaMelo Ball and Miles Bridges, that played a significant part of your basketball team that really did take off in the second half of the year. The LaMelo stuff, still a lot of questions for that one.
2: Mm-hmm.
0: Okay, you heard us talk about all of it on Thursday. You heard all of us talk about it Friday as well. But with this Miles trade, this was something that was already in the works. This was a 50-50 proposition. I went back and forth on whether it was going to happen. Once LaMelo was traded, the calculus completely changed.
1: You already knew he was
0: okay.
1: gone.
0: If LaMelo was going to be here, then there was significant thought to maybe LaMelo wants his best friend around. And LaMelo is a pillar of the organization. So if you keep that guy, his opinion might matter. Maybe it doesn't. Jeff Peterson decides to move on for Miles. That wouldn't have surprised anybody as well. But I can't help but go back to Juice Trey's comment, which I thought was dead on. We all expected it. We all knew it was a possibility. Once it happened, everybody lost their mind. Joker style. Everybody loses their minds. That's what takes place. It reminds me a lot of the Christian McCaffrey trade.
1: Yeah.
0: Very different situations for each of these teams because Carolina was not good when they traded Christian McCaffrey. But Wes, once they actually pulled the trigger sending McCaffrey to San Francisco, it felt like people all of a sudden were saying Panthers are tanking. They're getting rid of all of the good players. They're going to get rid of who? Derek Brown. They're going to get rid of all of these good players that they had on the team. But weren't we talking about trading Christian McCaffrey as a possibility for the last year and a half before they actually pulled the trigger on it?
1: Yep.
0: Once they do it, oh my God, how could they do it? Guys, we thought that this might happen.
1: Yeah.
0: Scott Fitterer has done a much worse job than even the short tenure Jeff Peterson has shown us over here in Charlotte. The Panthers were in a much different position than what the Hornets are in right now. Christian McCaffrey, a vastly better football player than Miles Bridges is a basketball player. Not in the same atmosphere. One's going to the Hall of Fame, possibly, and one isn't going to sniff it. All that to say, I'm reminded of the mood that changed so much from the preparation to a potential deal to what our reaction was once the deal took place.
1: Yeah, and it's like calling somebody's bluff and you don't think they're going to do something, and then when they finally do it, you're surprised. But it's like, hey, the writing's been on the wall the entire time. We talked about it last week where I said I thought Phoenix was going to be the team because it feels like he's been leaked to Phoenix for the last 3 years. And so now that the Hornets have done this, and the thing is that we complain a lot about the national narrative about the Hornets, but they've been lauded for what they've been doing. When you look at this Miles Bridges trade and the grades that they've been given, people are absolutely eviscerating the Phoenix Suns for doing this deal, and people are giving the Charlotte Hornets all the credit in the world. And so it's like, okay, we don't want to listen to them when they're not giving the Hornets the credit that we feel like they deserve in different instances. But now that they're saying that the Hornets are doing some great things, then we don't want to hear that. So it's like, which one is it? And so, yeah, I'm still kind of wait and see like a lot of you guys, but I also see the vision for what they're doing and what has been coming back in a lot of these trades.
0: Yeah, keep the text coming, people. We want to hear your thoughts on what the Hornets are doing this offseason, not only trading LaMelo Ball, but it happened yesterday. The Hornets trading Miles Bridges to Phoenix in exchange for a 2033 unprotected first, Royce O'Neal, and everybody's favorite ACC basketball player, Grayson Allen, taking a trip out to the East. Had to do it.
1: I was on it.
0: Had to do it. All right, let's move on. Let's continue to talk about the trade, but I want to hear your thoughts on the Miles Bridges experience. Let's discuss what it meant to have Miles Bridges here in Charlotte for, oh boy, a hell of a conversation. Coming up next, Wes and Walker, Sports Radio, 92.7 WFNZ.
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18: Hey, y'all, it's Kyle Bailey coming up on a Monday show. Smokey Bear is back. Smoke Ludwig back from vacation. We'll get his reaction to the LaMelo trade and everything that happened this weekend. We'll see you at 3 o'clock.

0: Wes and Walker back, Sports Radio 92.7 WFNZ. Let's go straight to the text line. Got a lot of messages coming in on a new era. Not a hyperbole. It's a new era of Charlotte Hornets basketball.
1: It definitely is, baby.
0: 704-570.
1: Welcome to the new age.
0: 96.10. I like it.
2: Some
0: I
2: got, would say new error.
0: Yeah, that you era.
1: Oh, era.
0: Because yeah. Is it? I hope it's not a new error. I really hope that.
2: I'm just saying some would say that. I don't believe that, but yeah. Some would say that.
1: Let me say on the text line real quick, man. I know you guys love to correct us on our spelling, but one of my favorite things literally is watching our texters spell people's names wrong. It is hilarious. I love it.
0: What's the egregious typo of the day? We should have that. That'd be a
1: Chase
0: great.
1: Chase from CLT. He says, I think Heinis should Heinis take Steinbach. All of Kalkbrenner's minutes as the backup, but just the way he spelled Heinis, because I don't believe that's how you spell it, but I see it all the time. When they spell Hornets players' names and other players' names from around the league, it always cracks me up.
0: Well, now, I mean, we can call him Your Heinis if you want to. If he's going to dunk on people, we can celebrate with sauerkraut, and we can say Your Heinis. Eric Collins, if you're listening, Your Heinis probably could be worked in there with a fun Heinis Hannes Steinbach.
1: Yes.
0: Highlight. 704-570-9610. Hookah for Shaq says they might have traded us the number one pick for Miles Bridges, who played here for 7 years. That's crazy. I think it's a great bet to just expect Phoenix to not be very good 3 years from now, because we can talk about, let's talk about the 2033 of it all just briefly. Everybody is making the joke. We got to get ready for whatever seventh grader is out there balling right now. And again, I took the low-hanging fruit as well. If it's there, then I'm going to eat off the low-hanging fruit. And it's right here. What am I going to do? Just let it fall to the ground Feast. And rot? No, I'm going to say the joke as well, especially with the platform to bring some of the comedy to the people. If we want to be real about it, man, we all know what's going to happen. We all know that Jeff Peterson is not going to make two 2033 first round selections with what he gets from Minnesota and what he gets from Phoenix. Okay. If he does, I would be shocked, but we all know that that's not going to happen. He is going to use both of those picks somehow, some way. I don't know when. Could be this offseason, could be at the deadline, could be next offseason. I don't know. But you're sitting on two phenomenal assets. Both those things are unprotected, man. It's a big damn deal. So you have both of those picks. With both of those picks, we talk about it with draft value, right? Perception is reality with general managers. So I don't know who they would use those picks on. I don't know what other GM would use that pick for whatever other player, right? Nobody knows the reality of what a first round value really is, but GMs think they're really valuable. Therefore, it makes them really valuable. Mm-hmm. So now here you have Phoenix that has been hell-bent on collecting all of Sparty Nation since Matt Ishbia took over as the owner, because he is a Michigan State Spartan and he loves the school. And it is absolutely amazing how many Michigan State ties are in Phoenix right now. Miles Bridges has been linked to Phoenix each of the last couple of seasons. And guess what? As soon as the 2033 pick becomes available, because of the turn of the calendar, there is a rule that you can't trade draft picks any more than 7 years out from the current date. So as soon as you have the 2033 draft pick to trade as another asset given to you by the league, Phoenix and Minnesota both decided to use those draft picks on players that they coveted, which is why everybody is joking about, oh my God, 2033, who knows what's going to happen. Man, those picks just became available to use in a trade. That's why you're seeing that specific year used in some of these trades to go get some of these players. Just so you know, those only became available just real quickly. And by the way, Minnesota, remember all the draft picks that they've given up to go get players. It's the only unprotected pick they had. Phoenix, same thing with the KD and the Bradley Beal trades. They don't have a ton of assets. They gave us first for Vasa Micic and then whatever, right? They don't have a lot of first to deal with either until 2033 became available. That's why that year has been represented twice in each of these two first round picks, just because everybody doesn't quite understand why that specific year has been sent to Charlotte in each of these two trades.
1: Yeah, and again, these GMs, they don't know how long their jobs are going to be. And in the majority of cases, it's a short time that you're going to be in that position. But the more things that you can acquire, they're bargaining chips. That's really what they are at this point, until they're not. Until we get to 2033, these things are just bargaining chips. And so if you're a GM and you can say, say, hey, man, you know, I'm walking around with all this money in my wallet, but I can't spend it yet, but I've got it, then that's going to be something that's going to be able to help you parlay things into more moves. That's why we see the things happening that we do. And so that's why with Jeff Peterson, that could be enough reason for people to give him the credit to say, hey, let's see what he's going to be able to do. Because with the Hornets having this war chest of first round picks that they're talking about, we talk about the Duke war chest and them having all the money in the world to go get the players that they want. Well, hey, the Hornets do have another form of currency. If you can't attract the players in free agency to be able to pay them,
0: yeah,
1: you've got the other types of currency in your bank account, so to speak, with these picks. So that's why it is going to be a lot of fun to see once free agency begins what the Hornets could possibly parlay, because, you know, a part of me definitely thinks that they're not done yet. And that's why you said when they acquire the stuff and everybody's saying, oh, well, what does it mean? What does it mean? But I think eventually they are going to show us what it means.
0: So I saw James Plowright talking about the timing of it all. I got tagged in it discussing how we should be talking about this today. Why didn't the Hornets just make all of these decisions at the past trade deadline if you didn't believe in this core wholeheartedly? Okay, fair enough question to ask, but it's easily answerable in my opinion. You go all the way back to February 5th, which was the NBA trade deadline. What was going on February 5th? The Hornets still had over 30 games to play. They had not gone on the second winning streak. They had not fully blossomed into the team that they became once they were able to sneak into the play-in. Not even sneak in, just outright grab a spot with everything that they did. And that's also still more than 30 games that LaMelo was able to drive up that value. 30 games that allowed LaMelo Ball to receive all NBA votes. If his season ends 30 games earlier, does he receive all NBA votes?
1: No.
0: He does not.
2: No.
0: Does he receive everything that you got from Minnesota? No. Minnesota had the 2033 pick become available very recently. So that's one. All right. It's not like the Hornets could ask for many more unprotected assets from the Timberwolves, even if they did want to move on from LaMelo at the trade deadline. But if they did at the deadline, could they get an unprotected first, even if they had one, and Nas, and all of the pick swaps? No, they couldn't. So this is why the Hornets were building up the LaMelo Ball value. They ended up here, decided, man, I'm not sure I expected to be this good with LaMelo. He did play 72 games, even if he played the least amount of minutes per game than any other star that is in his neighborhood.
1: Mm-hmm.
0: So, fine. I'm not sure that this is sustainable. Let's capitalize on this value, which is very different than what it was at the deadline. Same thing with Miles. Miles was a guy that Phoenix was in on the last couple of years, but they didn't have the 2033 pick. If I'm not mistaken, they didn't have the 2033 pick until a little bit later because of the 7-year rule. And so once they had an unprotected asset to deal, then the Hornets pounce on it, right? So this is why, if you're asking about the talent, you're saying, hey, man, if they didn't believe in this core, why allow us to experience all of the good that took place the second half of the season? Why didn't you just trade LaMelo and Miles at the deadline so we could have been making some picks here? We could have bottomed out. Mm-hmm. We could have tanked for Boozer, Wilson, all these other guys. Well, also what makes that a little hard is they had done some winning. They just hadn't done all of the winning to drive up LaMelo's value mm-hmm. to where it was at the end of the season. But they had done some to where they weren't going to be able to catch these other basement dwellers. So the timing, very, very easy to answer, in my opinion, if you're trying to criticize this organization for having not pulled the plug on this early February.
1: Yeah, and I think you did a great job of explaining that, because that's going to be the top question that everybody wants to be able to know. And so it makes you kind of think, if you want to go beneath the surface, and you just kind of think, what was their master plan from the beginning? Because you're sitting there and you hear people talk about how them doing LaMelo how they did to keep him healthy, to get his value up, and to do all these different things. It makes you feel like that, hey, was this the plan the whole time? And the only thing that was going to change that was if they were able to get into the playoffs and make some sort of run. Other than that, they kind of knew what they were going to do the entire time. And so, yeah, there were a couple of things that probably came into the equation that they didn't expect for this team to take off like they did, the offense to be as good as it was, and for them to win the type of games and have a shot to be able to do what they needed to do. Because, hey, maybe their plans were to maybe try to do some things before the draft, to maybe try to position themselves to get one of the top guys out of this particular class, but these guys, you know, just operating like shrewd decision makers, and they've done so, and we lauded them for that coming into this offseason. We're like, hey, we trust them. They had proven kind of from a scouting standpoint that they could be trusted with the rookie class that they had already. And then you talk about everything that they've been accumulating along the way. And so now once they get there, yeah, there might have been a couple of things that threw things off. But for the most part, it makes you now wonder, was this just their plan the entire time? No matter what, these were the moves that were going to be made.
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1: You know, I think that when you want to talk on the court, Miles definitely provided, you know, a lot of excitement. He was a guy that you felt like coming in, you know, he worked his way into becoming an integral part of the program. Rookie year, 8 points a game, and boosted his way from 13. You know, then he kind of went down a little bit, stayed at 13, but then he went up and really started to become a key contributor. So as far as just on the court, if we keep it there, then yeah, there was a lot to like about Miles. The defense was something that necessarily you weren't just thrilled with. But other than that, he was a part of the highlight factory that the Hornets were starting to put together, man. He provided dunks. He provided a toughness for this team. But unfortunately, that toughness went a lot of other places that it didn't need to go. And I'm not talking about the major incident here, but just, you know, when we talk about some of the fights and what went on there with Detroit, and then just some of the optics in the organization. I know I had become, you know, soured on him after a little bit with the rapping, the inappropriate social media posts, a lot of those different things. And I was just like, man, can we get some guys in the city that just kind of, you know, do it right? And so for Miles, yeah, he did provide some excitement here. But at the end of the day, like I said, I'm not going to be sitting here upset that he is now gone. He put in his time here. He put in his work. And, you know, there weren't a lot of highlights either as far as just winning. There wasn't a lot of winning that was done, but he did provide some excitement on the court. But at the end of the day, the experience for Miles Bridges here, it was, you know, especially if you consider the totality of everything, I think, you know, towards the end, it wasn't really a great one. And he was definitely a guy you felt like that the Hornets desperately needed to move on from. And in a lot of instances, you wondered why, after he had the off the court incident that he had, why he was even brought back in the first place.
0: Let's start from the beginning. He was drafted in 2018. He was drafted by the Clippers. The Hornets drafted Shai Gilgeous-Alexander, 11th overall.
1: Yeah.
0: Already, we're starting off by thinking back to it retroactively and saying the Hornets traded one of the best players of the last 5 years, a top three player of the last 5 years, for Miles Bridges.
2: Damn it.
0: Shai looked very good right away with the Clippers, gets traded as a big part of the Paul George acquisition in LA, and all Shai does is win a championship, wins a finals MVP, wins two MVP awards, where he continues to ascend to this monster efficient basketball robot. We're already starting there. It reminded us of Malik Monk being selected instead of Donovan Mitchell, despite the advice of Steve Clifford. For a while, when it was pretty clear that SGA was the better basketball player, we would say, okay, SGA is the better basketball player, but this is not a Malik Monk instead of Donovan Mitchell situation. The gap there is not the same as it is with SGA and Miles. That didn't stay true very long. The gap between SGA and Miles became a lot bigger than what it was between Malik and Donovan Mitchell. Miles, his tenure in Charlotte was better than Malik's. Hornets, they moved on. He signed for the vet men, Malik Monk did, with the LA Lakers. It worked out as kind of parlaying that new opportunity into a good contract with Sacramento, competing with the Beam team, having some good playoff moments, whatever. But that's where we start. That's where we start. Then we get Miles contributing. Sky Miles, all of the dunks, Airbnb, ball to Bridges, all of it. Real exciting basketball. He shoots 40% from three. He's getting better as a shooter his third year in the league, and then his fourth year in the league. Here he is averaging 20 a game and becoming a very good basketball player. Wes, he was so good that Mitch Kupchak, who did not hold secrets, kind of to his detriment, told you at a press conference, yeah, we're going to give him the max.
1: Mm-hmm.
0: Yeah. We're not even going to hide anything. We're going to give him a lot of money. He's going to be a Charlotte Hornet. And he really wouldn't do that with P.J. Washington when the future questions were surrounding him. P.J. was never going to get the max, but he wouldn't tell you that we were locked in to the P.J. experience like he told you with Miles. What happens just a little bit after that? Miles pleads no contest to felony domestic violence out in L.A. That's a day before free agency. That's a day before he was set to make a bunch of money and play basketball for the Hornets as a pillar of the organization. So when a plan like that doesn't take place for you, the Hornets, who are culpable in the wrongdoings here, they sit on their hands and it stalls out their offseason process. They don't know what to do. They had all this money that they needed to reserve for Miles. So now they don't do a damn thing.
1: Yep.
0: They didn't know what to do. It's a really hard situation to be in. I get it, but you also only add to the issue if you let it take over. And that's what the Hornets did, and obviously, this is all Miles' fault as well for what took place. So, you don't do anything. Miles, we're in this level of uncertainty all year long. He doesn't come back for a whole year because he pled no contest to felony domestic violence. And then finally, we get some kind of resolution the following offseason. Well, because he didn't play, we're just going to say that that 82-game suspension is included in our punishment, and he's going to miss the next 10 games of this upcoming season, and then we move on. Okay. So then Miles comes back, plays basketball, plays a lot when he's healthy, and they don't even want to embrace him a ton because it's weird. You don't want all of the Twitter and social media comments going out there for all the highlights when he's so hot, right? Too hot. That's what it is. So you feel this pressure not to fully embrace him for a while, probably about like, what, 2 years, 2.5 years after the fact. There was always a cap on the excitement that you could feel watching Miles Bridges play basketball. And that probably was alleviated for a lot of fans that might not care as much about that sort of thing. But there was always going to be a certain section of fans that could not fully embrace the Miles Bridges experience because of what happened. And that's a line that they draw in the sand, and that's their right. They can absolutely draw that line in the sand. Now, if we just get to the basketball part of it, and I'll wrap things up. Look, Miles helped this team out. Miles helped this team out when LaMelo was hurt constantly, when Brandon Miller became hurt constantly. Miles was thrust into a position that didn't behoove him, and he had to play basketball competitively as the number one and number two option when he's really not a number one or number two option. But they needed him to do it, and he suited up. And the players loved him, and he took on this leadership role. Musa Diabate loved Miles. Mm-hmm. All these other players loved Miles as the type of guy that he was in the locker room because he was going to step up to Beef Stew when he's charging Musa, when Jalen Duren is mushing him in the face, all of that stuff. All that matters, except we never developed the three-point shot like we thought we would. The rim percentage constantly kept coming down. He eventually got phased out with Con Knipple and Brandon Miller's presence on the team to being like this fourth or fifth option. Then they trade LaMelo. They trade for Naz Reid, who looks like he's going to start as the power forward, and it's time to move on. And from a basketball sense, Wes, it makes sense. There was always a cap on how much the Hornets could embrace Miles Bridges because of the no contest plea and because of the on-court product. And now, once LaMelo gets traded, the calculus on all of it changes. Got to wash our hands of the Miles Bridges experience if we want to change the culture, if we want to go a different direction. So it's gone.
1: Change the image of the organization.
0: But it was really hard. It was really hard for a lot of people to fully embrace the Miles Bridges experience in the Queens.
1: Yeah, I mean, you put all that together eloquently. And as we said, the Hornets, it does feel like a cleansing of sorts because all of the optics that people may not enjoy, depending on what your taste is now, gone from this organization. And it's been a steady process of doing so. And it feels like that, you know, Miles was like the last to go, so to speak. So, again, they move on. They turn the page from him. You brought up a lot of the positives that he brought, but like I said, just too much negative for a guy that had a golden opportunity to really become an all-time Hornet. And I guess some people may debate that with him being gone now, with him being a third all-time leading scorer in this franchise's history, but he really had an opportunity that was squandered for him to be a mainstay and maybe still be here.
0: 704-570-9610. We'll take not only your text messages, but we'll take your phone calls on the other side, people. You can tell us how you feel about Miles, but also I want to talk about if that means not having that contract to trade for a bigger player anymore. Does that mean that they actually aren't going big game hunting this offseason? If they are, who would make sense? Let's talk about all of it in the next segment to close out the 12 o'clock hour at Sports Radio 92.7 WFNZ.
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0: Hey, y'all, it's Kyle Bailey coming up on a Monday show. Smokey Bear is back. Smoke Ludwig back from vacation. We'll get his reaction to the LaMelo trade and everything that happened this weekend. We'll see you at 3 o'clock.

0: The male monologue, man. I just needed to talk about the Miles Bridges experience.
1: It was good, though.
0: 704-570-9610. When the longest tenured player with that track record with the squad finally gets traded, it's a new era, man. I mean, we talked about it every single offseason. It's very different around here with no LaMelo Ball and no Miles Bridges.
1: Yeah, no question about it. I mean, you wake up today, and as they said, Brandon Miller being the longest tenured Hornet on the roster right now, you can't help but say that this is a new age. And, you know, one thing about this front office, man, they told us what it was going to be from the time that they got here, and they've been making it happen since they got here. So they are people of their word.
0: Can you talk to me a little bit of how you feel about Grayson Allen and Royce O'Neal? I need people to listen when we discuss what they did with Phoenix. You might not think it works out here because of whatever reason. Mm-hmm. There are plenty of reasons to say I'm not the biggest Grayson Allen fan on the court, right? He's the jerk on the court. You might not like Royce O'Neal for whatever reason. I would need to hear the evidence to that, but that's all fine. But I have seen, I promise I'm not trying to extrapolate this.
1: Yes.
0: Wes, I've seen so many people just say what we're getting back in Allen and O'Neal are nothingness. Like, it's just this it's this empty vessel of basketball for both of these guys. When, again, I don't want to repeat this all throughout the show, but those guys played over 28 minutes a game for Phoenix that pleasantly surprised. They were a good story for basketball last year. They got to the playoffs in a way nobody really expected. And Grayson Allen and Royce O'Neal both played in the top 5 minutes per game for a squad that gets to the playoffs, by the way. And then they're not going to start. They're right about that. But isn't it great when starters come in and play bench minutes because the other guys you already have on the roster are too talented? And they're just going to start. So if they flip them for whatever, that's fine. But people really need to change the way that they're feeling about Royce O'Neal and Grayson Allen as basketball players.
1: Yeah, and when you look at it, if you want to dig into the analytics of it all, because I know that's been a hot topic a lot lately.
0: Don't let Jaylen Brown hear you.
1: But if you look at Grayson Allen, according to Crafted NBA, his offensive plus minus is in the 90th percentile. There's a lot to like there. His creation, his portability in the 82nd percentile. We know the shooting is obviously a plus there. Now, defensively, like I said, the numbers don't particularly blow you away. But then you go look at Royce O'Neal, and, you know, he kind of reads a little bit like a 3-and-D type of guy. His versatility, you know, defensively is in the 74th percentile, according to this. But these are good pieces that they bought in. It's not like they just got hunks of junk for him. But again, it's going to be the names, you know, and it feels like Grayson Allen, no matter what he does, people aren't going to have a high opinion of him, no matter what. But if you look at the numbers that he had last year, he had a career year last year. He was 17 points a game. Now, the field goal percentage overall isn't going to make you right home to anybody. Still shot a respectable 35%, but this is a 40% guy for his career, and I would bank on, with the change of scenery, him kind of being back home, you know, near his roots in college, that he's going to be able, you know, to go back to Duke and hang out with the guys and do all that stuff, and then maybe he gets back to shooting 40%, and then you go look at Royce O'Neal. I mean, what are we talking about here? The guy shot 7 3-pointers a game last year at a 41% clip and shot 40% the year before that. So for a solid role player that you want coming off the bench that averaged nearly 10 points a game, he's almost getting you 5 rebounds per game, you know, almost 3 assists. There's a lot to like there. He also averaged a steal per contest, too. So, you know, there's plenty to like in these role players that you brought back here. So it's not like they just traded him for a box of popcorn like people would lead you to believe.
0: No, that's happening. Am I going crazy? Are you seeing that,
1: too?
0: You are
1: not.
0: Okay.
1: You are the Hornets expert here, Walker Mayo.
0: Thank you. I just need to know if I'm seeing that. Am I in some kind of echo chamber of Hornets negativity to where they're saying anything?
1: If you were to put this up again, one thing we love to do here, or sometimes to be able to help people see the vision, is give you a blind resume. And if I said, hey, man, I'm going to trade Miles Bridges and I'm going to get these picks back in return, and I'm going to get you a role player that averaged 17 a game last year, that's a career 40% shooter, and then I'm going to get you another guy that averaged nearly 10 points per game. He had a career year as well that shoots over 40% from three. Yeah, man, you'd be like, okay, I'm okay with that.
0: So the field goal percentage went down for Grayson Allen because the volume went up, and he was playing a different role with Phoenix last year compared to the role that he played with Milwaukee two previous seasons and even Phoenix 2 years prior. This year in Phoenix, he was asked to stretch the floor as much as possible with his three-point shooting, and just to put it in perspective, he averaged 13 field goal attempts per game. The year prior, it was 7.5. He almost doubled the field goal attempt output, which means you're asking somebody to do maybe a little something that he's not fully qualified to do, or you can ask him to take care of the floor stretching, but maybe not quite at that volume. Let's bring the field goal attempts down a little bit, and then you would expect the three-point percentage to go right back up. He also worked with Charles Lee. Back in Milwaukee, when Charles Lee was a player development coach, he was assigned to a few different players that he would closely work with. Chris Middleton, Marshawn Beauchamp, and Grayson Allen. We actually mentioned that, I believe, on Friday when we discussed a potential Miles Bridges trade. Wes, I think maybe, if we cared enough, which we don't, to go through audio on Friday, I think we might have mentioned an exact Miles Bridges for Grayson Allen and Royce O'Neal deal.
2: I don't know about Royce, but you nailed the Grayson Allen part of it. You did say that.
0: And I at least other people did too, by the way. This is just something that we were throwing out there. But Grayson working with Charles Lee makes a lot of sense to me because those guys were so close in Milwaukee. And I also think Charles Lee values on-ball juice more so than a guy like a Josh Green, who was a 3-and-D, but you really weren't asking him to do much more than just shoot threes and play defense. And we don't love it when you put the basketball on the deck and make passes because you're liable to turn it over. We just don't value the decision-making, which is why they started to lean on Sion James quite a bit. Grayson Allen can do the drive and kick thing. I'm okay with him dribbling two times and then kicking out or making these decisions to attack closeouts. But in reality, we're asking you to catch and shoot at a high clip, which he can clearly do. And he can do just enough stuff being a tertiary playmaker that you trust more than a guy like Josh Green, who you lose, and some of these other quote unquote 3-and-D guys.
1: Now, the thing I would love to ask you beautiful people on the WFNZ text line is, for one, what did you guys expect to get in return for Miles Bridges? Because that's the thing. I see a lot of complaining about what they had or what they got in return. But what did you guys expect? The guy never made an all-star game. So it's not like we're talking about trading an all-star here. So I'm curious to know, what do you guys expect? Now, one thing I will agree with Mozzarella Stick on, he said the whole talk was get stronger and physical. Do these guys do that? Just curious your thoughts. Now, that's one part about this process that I have said that I didn't necessarily agree that I think that they've done. When I looked at the draft picks they got, even though Steinbach rebounder, so there is toughness there to be able to lead the nation in rebounding, and I get it. But defensively, there's questions. And when you talk about these guys that they brought in, it's not like they brought in any just quote-unquote defensive stoppers, okay? There's no Herb Jones that they picked up or anybody that you would consider one of the great defenders in the league. So when you do talk about what the rhetoric was after the Orlando game, we want to get stronger, we want to get more physical, yeah, that I have not seen. So I'm with you guys there, because we're seeing it on the, you guys are getting paid by them, and why are you giving this credit? Like, you know what I'm saying? Yeah, because we're seeing a lot of that on there, and I'm like, for one, it gets aggravating, because I'm like, do you guys listen? Like, we've questioned these moves. We've questioned everything you could about the LaMelo trade. We've talked about the draft picks and not necessarily understanding, you know, the direction that they were going with what they said they've wanted. So it's not like we're sitting here just praising every single thing that the Hornets do, but I'm just saying that as far as this trade went with what you got back, because that's all we can deal with is what they got back. So we have to gauge that. And it does look like they've gotten some solid role players, but I am just curious to know, what did you guys think you were going to get in return for Miles Bridges? Did you really think they were going to be able to bring back an all-star in this for a guy that never was one?
0: Phoenix has been wanting Miles Bridges the last couple of years.
1: It's like they want KD back in return for Miles Bridges.
0: Right. And Phoenix has been the team that has wanted Miles for quite some time, just like Minnesota was. When you covet someone, then you're probably going to be the highest bidder if there isn't as many teams reaching out for a potential player. Like, the Michigan State thing is very real over there in Phoenix, because Matt Ishbia went to Michigan State. I'm sure he's a booster. I don't know that for sure, but I'm sure he's given a little dough to the Michigan State basketball program. You have Brian Gregory over there being the general manager, who was, yes, a Georgia Tech coach, but also was an assistant coach, I believe, at Michigan State. You have Mateen Cleaves coaching out there because you just want to give a legend. Yeah. Right. Right.
1: Yeah.
0: You want to give him, you want to give a legend a role. You're talking about a bunch of Michigan State Sparties being something that Ishbia values. And so this is how you're going to get the most value, in my opinion, on this. But really, Wes, to answer your question, they just didn't want to see him go. And I don't know if people felt like we were talking too much. I'm sure, actually, that's not true. I know people felt like we were talking too much about the off the court stuff with Miles, and that probably emboldened their stance on showing love to Miles because of all of the hate he was receiving for something I thought was completely justifiable on the other side.
3: No
0: and
3: question.
0: So it probably just made people put 10 toes down on defending him. That raises your level of belief and not wanting him to go away. He also did suit up in a lot of games. Longest tenured Hornet. He became a guy that you got used to watching play basketball, and he would have some good moments, for sure. Like, he stepped up to the plate as a dude that would compete night in and night out. But reality is, this is the most that you could get for him, and I think it's a more than fair deal, and the organization is deciding, LaMelo and Miles, we're moving in a different direction. Something that Brian Windhorst had right off the rip. Shams barely even finished the report before Brian told you they're pivoting to a different future.
1: Yep, no doubt about it. I think you are 100% dead on.
0: 704-570-9610. Keep letting the text messages roll on in here on the text line powered by Affordable Siding and Windows. You ready to go take a visit to the Kona?
1: The Kona! Let's get it.
0: Let's do it. Brendan Sorsby back in the news?
1: Yeah, man.
0: Oh, boy.
1: You're talking about a man that's not wanted.
0: You're so right. We kick off the 1 o'clock hour. Look, man, I think he is not. I think you could probably say that about anybody that might be going through some struggles. Is that Brendan Sorsby? He's going through more struggles than you right now. Not allowed anywhere. All the bouncers.
1: That's a good one. You could be Brendan Sorsby.
0: You could be. We kick off the 1 o'clock hour coming up next on Wes and Walker.
4: Things ought to be presented by Kyle Bailey.
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6: I mean,
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0: a tone setting Monday here on the Wes and Walker Show, and we hope that you have set the tone on this Monday. I know it's summer, so the vibes are, you know, it's good vibes in the summer, I would feel like, a lot of times on a Monday. But you let me know on the WFNZ text line, powered by Affordable Siding and Windows, your hometown home improvement experts. Got a lot to talk about, baby. The world of college sports is always evolving, and we are right around the corner from college football cranking back up, and college football 27 is knocking on the doorstep if you are a video game player. So let's get into it, folks. It's time for the Caps Corner on Tone Set Monday. All right, not too long after we got off of the airways, but you know we had to talk about it. A guy that has been great content for us to feast off of on the Wes and Walker Show, Brendan Sorsby. I always get confused whether it's Brendan or Brennan, but he was permanently ruled ineligible by the NCAA for sports betting if you are not among the initiated, and he will not be able to play in Canada. Now, this is coming off of the heels of the NFL saying that we will not have a supplement draft, to which his lawyer said that they would fight that, but now the CFL has stepped up and said that we will not allow this young man to play. It won't allow the 22-year-old to sign with any of his teams or be placed on their negotiation list. Sorsby admitted to placing thousands of bets totaling nearly $90,000 over his collegiate career, including at least 40 on Indiana football while he was a freshman there in 2022, although none was on games in which he played for the Hoosiers that year. So, man, we've talked about it ad nauseum, a unified stance from so many that kept him from playing at Texas Tech after it was ruled that he would. But now the CFL has come in and closed the doors on this young man. Do you think that the NFL will do the same come next April? Should they?
1: So, for the next NFL draft,
0: yes,
1: they're asking if they're going to keep him out, not only of the supplemental draft, but even the actual selection process after this upcoming college football
0: season. Yeah,
1: because
0: we've heard folklore of Roger Goodell putting in some calls to maybe draft a player if nobody was going to draft him. So I'm wondering if Goodell might put that call in and say, hey, let's not touch this Sorsby kid. We need to send a message.
1: Yeah, I to prolong this for another year afterwards, then just go ahead and get to it, saying he's banned from the NFL. If we're already going to do this, I think that he'll be eligible to be drafted in April.
0: Yes.
1: Once the time comes. Mm-hmm. I think that's going to happen. I don't know about any kind of behind-the-scenes phone calls. Maybe they're going to say, don't draft him in the first two rounds, whatever. I don't know. But I think he'll be eligible, and I think he will

0: get drafted once we get to the upcoming NFL draft. Not supplemental draft, but the upcoming draft. But my biggest question with all of this, everybody's taking such a hard line stance, and I get it, especially from the NFL's perspective, and they want you to feel comfortable spending your money and gambling your money so much that they don't want you to get any sort of inkling or hint that your money's being played with. I totally understand trying to foster a comfortable environment when betting on sports. With that being said, I guess you could gamble on the CFL. I know you can gamble on all sorts of stuff.
1: Yes.
0: Okay. Now what's hilarious is they want the degenerates to feel comfortable by not allowing a degenerate into the sport to bet on. That's hilarious to me. All that to say, I think what's going to happen here is that he's just going to miss this season, all this season, any level of football, maybe outside of the UFL,
1: yes,
0: and then he'll be eligible to be drafted. But my biggest question, Wes, is, man, is everybody doing homework and they're getting intel about Brendan Sorsby just not actually taking accountability on all of this? Is he acting a little wild or laissez-faire behind the scenes, and that's why they're drawing such a hard stance against it? I just want to know the level of accountability that he's taking.
1: Yeah, no doubt about it. And I think if I had to bet right now, which all puns intended, here, I would think that Brendan Sorsby would not be drafted in the NFL draft, whether it's by a phone call from Roger Goodell or just these teams deciding once again to say, hey, we can't send a message that this is okay and you can come out of it on the other side rosy. Because, and what really prompted me to ask the question is because I'm seeing several NFL analysts, their 2027 quarterback rankings. And a lot of them that I've seen don't have Sorsby any less than third on their list. And so the thing is, we know how the NFL gets when there's talent around a kid, and especially at American royalty, the most important position in all of sports, one would say. And if you have a quarterback with his size, and they talk about the arm talent and everything that he brings to the table, he's got a full year to be able to rehabilitate his image. And if he comes out and he has his workout and he comes out and looks like a top tier prospect, because a lot of people do feel like if he was able to play this season that he would be a first round talent.
0: Yeah.
1: And so I think that's why this question is so interesting, because of the fact that we know NFL teams, like you say, scratching that neck, they get the itch. And when you talk about a quarterback, this isn't any other skilled guy. This isn't a defensive lineman. This is the most important position, a position that if you have one of these guys, it can put you on the direct path to getting a Super Bowl. And so I think that these teams will be very, very tempted. And I think that's why Goodell, he may just have to put that phone call in and say, hey, guys, let's chill, okay? Let's not do this. But I do think undrafted free agent will probably be his route, and he's going to have to do a hell of a lot of work to prepare himself for that.
0: Which is why I wonder what GMs are thinking about Sorsby not even being eligible for the supplemental draft. Like, how does Andrew Berry feel about this up in Cleveland if he really values him? I want to know a general manager that actually thinks Brendan Sorsby is a really talented quarterback, and a GM that believes in him working out in the National Football League, because we know how tough that is for all these QBs. So how does that GM feel about all of it? If his main job and his only job is to put out a football roster that's really good and can compete as much as they possibly can, well, then that's your bottom line. That's all you care about. You'll take the dude that has the controversy surrounding him all the way back in college football, which is why the NFL, everything you're saying makes sense.
1: Yes.
0: Roger Goodell, the higher-ups, are telling all of these GMs and everybody that might value Sorsby, hey, I don't care how much you value him. This affects our bottom line, which is making money. And if we don't feel like people are going to be comfortable putting money on the line for overs, unders, spreads, money lines, all of it, because he's in the league and now they think that we're dirty because Sorsby was once upon a time a little dirty, I don't care how much you want him, he's not eligible, people. That to me, like, can you get over that in a year? And then GMs are just going to not change their opinion, but just act on their opinion once they're able to. I want to know what the GMs think about it.
1: Yeah, no doubt about it. And so this is going to be one of the biggest storylines coming into what will be a star-studded draft. Now, as I said, College Football 27 will be coming to you live on July 7th. But it came out last week that there were several players who would not be included in the game, including Georgia quarterback Gunnar Stockton. Now, it was once reported that he opted out. But then it was also reported that he missed the opt-in deadline for CFB 27 and is absent from the launch roster, but expected to be added in on a patch. He did not actively opt out, saying that he had bigger things to focus on, as was once reported. But also Justin Haynes, who was expected to be a really good running back in the ACC, also would not be included in the game. Florida State has nearly 39 players from their roster who would not be included on the game at launch. And West Virginia also is missing roughly 40 players from their active roster. So the question is, I know y'all get money and all that out there, but how in the hell do you decide I don't want to be a part of this game? This makes no sense to me. I don't understand what these players are doing. What the hell were you doing, I guess, when they passed around the sign-up sheet or whatever you had to do to get into this game? What are these guys thinking?
0: I would love to play as myself on college football.
1: Right, yes.
0: But these kids these days, let me get my old man takes out there. The get off my lawn take, the yelling at the cloud. These young men don't know how good they have it,
1: yes.
0: Okay? And maybe, look, it's hard to tell somebody how much better their life would be if they got to play as themselves on a college football video game when they've got $5 million, $4 million, $1 million to their name because of name, image, and likeness. Oh, great, man. To get your name out there. You actually might even get some money because of the Ed O'Bannon case that has come through to allow you to get a little piece of dough with this game. It's like, hey, man, all
1: right,
0: I'm good. I don't need it.
1: Right, right,
0: I don't need
1: right,
0: it anymore.
1: Right. Yeah,
0: that's
1: I'm
0: fine.
1: Good.
0: Like, the priorities probably have shifted. It is wild to us.
1: Mm-hmm.
0: That was a fun question for everybody to ask football players, NBA players alike, once you would interview them in the mid-2000s, whatever that was. Oh, man, I would always substitute myself in. I think I had this conversation with Al Wallace where he would substitute himself in for Rucker or Peppers because, mm-hmm. Why wouldn't you?
1: I got to play.
0: Of course. Of course you would. But now, man, priorities are a little different when you have access to everything that they have access to.
1: Now, they said players might decline to be in EA Sports College Football game due to dissatisfaction with the financial compensation, disputes over licensing terms, or privacy concerns. And that's the thing that kind of jumps out at you, too, is the players who decided to opt out. I'm like, all right, if it's Arch Manning, for whatever reason it may be, I'm not going to be happy about it, but I understand. But some of these players, I'm like, guys, you're not household names, so why wouldn't you be in this game?
0: This is my question. Are they going to Reggie Stocker this thing? If you don't know who Reggie Stocker is, Reggie Stocker is an all-time video game fool. Baseball Barry Bonds. Okay, Barry Bonds didn't want himself to be in the video game. So San Francisco created this made-up player named Reggie Stocker who had a lot of similar stats to what Barry was. So if you knew ball, what you would do is you would go put him into the San Francisco lineup and take out somebody. And all of a sudden, you had maybe the best baseball hitter of all time yes. in the lineup in this form of a made-up graphic. I wonder if, let's say Arch Manning doesn't play, do you come up with Joe Schmo, who just so happens to have the exact same stats as Arch Manning did the year prior? I'm saying, man, let's Reggie Stocker this thing.
1: Or like Michael Jordan was before when it was roster guard 99, and he would absolutely just dissect you. Before we go, talking about college 27, the lowest rated teams in college football 27, but also labeled the best dynasty teams for those who like to get out and have a true challenge to be able to win a national championship. Your top five is Louisiana Monroe, Northern Illinois, Southern Miss, UMass, and Sam Houston. But coming in at number 10 are the Fighting Walker Males, the Charlotte 49ers with a 72 overall. What do you think about that pub, Walker Mail? And if you were playing the game, would you find this to be a challenge that you would want to take on to bring the Charlotte 49ers to the CFP?
0: Yeah, I would absolutely take on this challenge. And I'm not very good at college football anyway.
1: Yeah.
0: So it would be a much bigger challenge for me to take us out of the depths of hell. We need Dale Earnhardt Jr. Is he still doing this? Remember, Dale Earnhardt Jr. said that he was bringing the Charlotte 49ers, I think, to the college football playoff mm-hmm. after putting in hours of work, to which I think you tweeted at him, Wes, and I think you challenged him to an online game.
1: Yes.
0: Now, I want to know if he's doing it again and if he can do it with this version of the 49ers, where I have a little more belief after the regime change and Tim Albin gets a little experience under his belt.
1: Yeah, no doubt about it, man. I tried to reach out. I hit him directly and all that, man. Maybe they didn't want the smoke, all right? But when we come back, folks, on the Wes and Walker show, the question is now with LaMelo Ball gone, who is the new face of Charlotte sports? Is the question as easy as you think? 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

0: Walker Show, Sports Radio, 92.7 WFNZ. How appropriate. This song is called Three, and there are three of us. All right.
1: So Three Kings, baby.
0: There you got it.
1: We can do math, man. We're great at it.
0: Boom. All right. So going over to the WFNZ text line real quick. Heat fan says he already got the Madden/college football bundle purchase. He said he needs his ones with me, so he wants to smoke. I did say I think I am going to get it. I was very disappointed by CFB 26, but I think that, like I said, with Grand Theft Auto 6 already doing $3 billion in pre-sales, and that was as of last week. I think that, yes, I am buying into everything I watched, because I watched the entire presentation that they put out about Madden and college football, because I think everybody's going to be on their P's and Q's, because they know the biggest game of all time, and I'm not saying that with any type of hyperbole. The sales are telling you is that. The hype is telling you is that. This is for sure the biggest game of all time, so these companies know that we need to deliver a product that people are going to want to keep playing, because once Grand Theft Auto comes out, we are done. So we need to make sure that we get our stuff in order.
2: I have not done enough research on this, of course, but what are some of the best games ever released?
0: I'm just trying to think of games that have had this kind of hype, and so it really feels
3: some
0: like
3: Call of Duty has to be.
0: That's what I'm saying.
3: Modern Warfare,
0: yeah,
3: maybe?
0: I would think that some Call of Duties, what's the one? Fortnite probably has to be in the discussion. Yeah. What's the other one? It's
2: some
0: another
2: Nintendos.
0: Military game that they love too. It's Call of Duty. Fortnite. Isn't there another one, though, that I'm thinking about that people love to play that's a first-person shooter?
3: Wasn't Battlefield? Was that in the
0: Battlefield? People like
2: you know,
0: that.
2: You know what's funny?
0: People
2: I went
0: like
2: with a buddy of mine in college who decided to go pick up Battlefield at midnight when the release happened, and it was a long line out of the GameStop in Concord University area, and Battlefield plays, I think Skyrim plays for sure. That was anticipated, but you're right. Part of it is Grand Theft Auto just saying, well, we're going to push this back, not a couple months, but we're going to push it back a whole year and then some. So the anticipation just continues to build. It does feel like a monster game release whenever it takes place.
3: What about Star Wars Battlefront?
2: That was a
3: I'm
2: good
3: assuming
2: one.
3: That was pretty
0: And I guess I'm
3: there.
0: Thinking about when you talk first-person shooters, Halo.
2: Halo,
0: how big that
2: for
0: one
2: sure.
0: Was.
3: Oh,
2: that's
3: it.
0: Yes. We're not talking Beyonce's Halo. We're talking about Halo, the
3: first-person
0: shooter.
3: The only thing that affected
0: shooter.
3: That was Xbox-specific, correct?
2: It was. Yes, it was.
3: Okay. So that may have affected it as opposed to like GTA, but still probably pretty high up.
2: That's when Xbox was up there, man. Yep. It was a real debate, and a lot of people would tell you Xbox, and it fell off. It fell off big time. Back when I was a kid, Wes Bryant, Xbox was right there.
0: And the text line is on it because they definitely got me there going with Halo and giving us some of the games that we were looking for. All right. So also, too, a question that I have for Flounder, and just a straight up question. I went straight Remy Martin right here when I read this about the NHL. And I was asking the question, our question of the day, are NHL owners just stupid or dumb?
3: Yes.
0: Because when I saw this stat that is absolutely insane, talking about no trade and no move clauses. And so they compared it by sport. The NFL had 8 as of the time they put this stat out. The NBA only had 2. Major League Baseball has 35. The NHL has over 240 no move clauses in these contracts. And I'm like, okay, I know there are a lot of spectacular players in the NHL, but I would think that no trade / no move clauses are for the best of the absolute best.
3: Sure.
0: And for you to have 240, that means that there are plenty of guys, pretty much entire rosters have no trade, no move clauses. So I wanted to ask you about that, our resident hockey guy, Tony Pucks. Okay. What is it with hockey and these no trade, no move clauses? Because I know that they love to sign these long behind contracts. That's already one thing, these 7-8 year deals. But to have no trade, no moves, and for so many, I mean, how does that affect the sport as far as being able to make deals?
3: It puts the control in the players' hands. So if you're looking for a league that is controlled by the players, that's what the NHL is. You'll see
0: a
3: lot of the
0: top
3: stars.
0: About the NBA.
3: You see a lot of the top stars that will determine where they ultimately go. We saw this with Mikko Rantanen. He got to determine where he wanted to go because of his contract. And so it handcuffs teams. It did it. I experienced it with the Rangers. I don't think there's anybody that the Canes have really had to experience it with.
0: I saw that about the Rantanen. What was the kid that had the hat trick in the Stanley Cup for the Golden Knights?
3: Kid that had the hat trick, Pavel Dorofiev, who?
0: No, the one, he had the 3 goals, Marner, Mitch Marner.
3: Oh, Mitch Marner,
0: I saw that he could have been traded to the Carolina Hurricanes, but he said no because he said his wife was pregnant at the time and he didn't want to move and all this type of stuff. And then he ended up signing with the Golden Knights and he took that L. So it looks like he made the wrong decision.
3: Yeah, it was the same thing. Jacob Trouba had a deal like this in New York where he said, look, my wife has a residency here. She does not want to leave that residency, so I am going to control ultimately where I go. It took them longer than expected to trade him, and then they have to trade him to Anaheim. That is the only one of the only places he agrees to be traded, so you have to take basically whatever Anaheim is offering you. Same thing with Artemi Panarin, just did it to the Rangers in the middle of this season. I want to go to the Kings. You have to take whatever the Kings are willing to give you. They didn't give you much back. Fans are pissed. So that's the danger. And at the time, it seems like a great idea because this is our guy. He's going to be here forever. Yeah. Like, well, of course, we'll give him a no trade clause. That means we don't have to pay him nearly as much money. In the end, it usually ends up backfiring.
0: I was going to say, is that something that the fans really despise about the sport?
3: Hate it. Yeah, absolutely.
2: Well, what's interesting, I was just thinking about the differences in CBAs and contracts in sports where the NBA, they have all the guaranteed money, baseball, even more money because of all of the games, and it's all guaranteed. And of course, in the NFL, we know just how weird that is because there's fully guaranteed, there's total guaranteed, and then there's incentives, and then there is all sorts of wiggle room with all of the teams and what they're able to do and what, you know, they might want to enforce. It's all about getting these rules in place early. So that's the standard. And the hockey world is a little different with frequent no trade clauses, right? So in the NBA, you have all the guaranteed money. If ownership in the league tried to change some things, players union would have an absolute fit. It would never go. It would just not even be a thing. They would never allow it, which is why when the NFL players, they try to drum up interest in getting fully guaranteed money themselves with every single contract. Now the other side says, no, it will never happen. This isn't happening because this is already the standard, right? We've already brought this into place from long ago. And here we are with hockey. What's interesting here is the highest paid hockey player are making $17 million is the top contract. You have around like 12, 13, 14. Those are the highest paid annual salaries that these guys are getting. So I guess what gives? That's the highest paid salary. So now you have frequent no trade clauses. The NBA has very few. The NFL, there's a couple, but there's even fewer. Mm-hmm. Will Anderson, I think, just had a no.
0: He did.
2: The Wild in the NFL, very, very rare. But whatever you get put into place in these collective bargaining agreements way, way, way early on in the process, that's the standard. And whoever that benefits, the side that benefits just gets to hide behind that fact and say, hey, man, this is how we've always done things. We're not going to change now. And unfortunately for the NFL, that leaves them out of a lot of guaranteed money.
0: The last thing I'll ask you, Flounder, about this topic is the top rookies get to be able to put that, or are they slotted in their contracts as standard, or do they get to do it?
3: I have never heard of a rookie being given a no trade clause. Now, it's possible that someone is that stupid. If there's a team to do it, it would be the Toronto Maple Leafs to give it to Gavin McKenna, who just got drafted number one overall. But I don't believe that happened. Somebody brought up on the text line, and I do remember this because he got traded to the Rangers. Eric Staal determined where he wanted to go and said, I want to go to the New York Rangers. They got back Alexi Solara, a prospect who did nothing. I don't remember that name even at all. A second-round pick in 2016 and a second-round pick in 2017 for one of the best players in the history of the Carolina Hurricanes. They probably felt like they should have gotten more, but you get handcuffed when you get into these types of situations where they say, hey, you can't trade me to anybody in the league. It's not your choice. It's my choice of where I want to go if I want to waive my no-trade clause for that. So, yeah, I mean... I'm not a huge fan by any stretch of the imagination. All right,
0: yeah, I saw a little bit of the draft while we were eating at Buffalo Wild Wings on Friday night. So it was interesting. They had a very nice set, though. All right, so Scott Fowler of the Charlotte Observer, he wrote an interesting article talking about with LaMelo Ball being traded away, who becomes the new face of Charlotte sports. And he talks about how, you know, LaMelo took the mantle once Cam Newton was done with his tenure in Carolina. And now that he is done, who is taking over that? He says that the answer is simple. people, but we can dig into it here and talk about it because I do think it was an interesting question. And if it is who we think it is it a strong one? So if we were to start this conversation, I think I would agree with Scott Fowler in his choice of Bryce Young now as the choice of Charlotte sports. And I think that Bryce Young is a guy that is on the cusp of stardom, you know, and really starting to come into his own. But do you think that it's fair that he is the new face of Charlotte sports? Or do you think it is him, or is it somebody else?
2: Yeah, that I'm not so sure that it is Bryce Young.
0: All right,
2: right
0: now. Let's go, baby.
2: Well, because it's still polarizing.
0: Mm-hmm.
2: How many people in Charlotte believe that Bryce Young is the quarterback of the future? I don't know how many people are asking if this guy is going to be here after one season and he can be the face of the franchise. Can those things exist at the same time? I would argue no. Now, wide varying levels of opinions on what Bryce Young is as a QB. I expect him to be that guy, but there's still enough debate. There's still enough uncertainty about what Bryce Young is as a quarterback, where for me, it's hard to just go ahead and anoint him the face of Charlotte sports. Con Knipple, in a deep class, almost just won Rookie of the Year. He's appearing on Jimmy Fallon. NBA is asking him to be their playoff correspondent. He's in the public eye in a very surprising way. I did not expect Con to get this kind of national fanfare where the Hornets are putting him out there and the NBA is wanting to put him out there. If the face of the franchise has to be very public facing, I would say that Con Knipple right now probably gets as much pub from a basketball he's the next big thing standpoint than is Bryce. If negative attention also is included, and it's not Bryce's doing, it's just people don't know if Bryce is the guy. That's the kind of negative attention. Is Bryce going to be the franchise quarterback? He's too small. He can't do this. Look at the winning percentage. But then that's met with positive attention. Look at all the fourth quarter comebacks. He's going to be the next guy because Dan Morgan has put a supporting cast around him that allows him to succeed. There's just too much uncertainty surrounding Bryce right now. Perhaps he grabs it in a firm way from Con. But we just had this conversation with Charlotte. Maybe there's a little bit of a debate between Con and Brandon, but Con to me is getting a lot of fanfare, more so than Bryce just being outright the guy that everyone points to and says, oh yeah, he's the next big thing. That is not a unanimous decision.
0: And that's why I asked the question, is it deserved or is it by default? And I think for Bryce, we've talked about him now entering into the top 100. He had career highs across the board. We've seen some of the things that could point to it being that way, and I think that it is now because Charlotte has lost LaMelo Ball, and I'm not ever sure that he was a strong face of Charlotte sports because of some of the things. Like I said, he's not a bad guy, but some of the optics that he brought to the table, it's like, you know, we like the highlights and some of those things, but was he really the guy that we wanted, you know, to be the face of this city with some of the knocks that were there on him? The reason why I do say that it would be Bryce Young now, Con Knipple has an opportunity, I feel like, this season to perhaps make a stronger case for it, because I think right now he did have a great rookie season, didn't end it well. Then also, too, is the fact that he just hadn't done enough. The Hornets didn't make the playoffs. So at this point, Bryce Young, no matter how it got there, by hook or by crook, he's got a division title under his belt. He's been to the playoffs. He did play well in the playoff game. So I think that he's the guy now with the chance to really put a chokehold on it. And so I would think that he's kind of in the middle of deserved and or by default, because some of the guys just don't necessarily have the cachet on the Panthers team to be able to take it. Ted Aroa is still too young. You know, when you look at big fella, Derek Brown. Yeah, when you look at Derek Brown, you know, also too, you know, hasn't made a Pro Bowl yet, hasn't been All-Pro, neither has Bryce Young, but he's also not the quarterback. Daisy Horn, there are a few guys that you could maybe throw into the mix yet, but we know that the first guy we're going to see when you talk Panthers coverage from the press conferences and things like that, we know what position quarterback holds in America, and I think Bryce Young has played, he played good enough last year and took this team far enough that he has a for now, but I do say that, you know, it's up for grabs. He's got a chance to really put a chokehold on it, but if Con Knipple has a massive second year and the Hornets are able to make some strides, then I think he could certainly make his case and take it over.
2: Yeah, a lot of interesting text messages coming in. We should read them. Text line powered by Affordable Siding and Window, 704-570-9610. Growing up, Lunchables, love it. Says Con and Brandon probably need a year without LaMelo. Let's see how they do without him. Also, the NFL is stronger, therefore the leader of that team could be the face of Charlotte sports by default. I think that's a good text from Grown Up Lunchables. Prickly P, the Charlotte FC guy, says, Walker, stop. It's got to be Bryce. He's been the focus of Charlotte talk for years. Con Knipple just came into the league, and this is a shy, young kid. I think you could say that about both guys. He may be the future face, but for right now, it's definitely Bryce Young. A couple things I'll ask. You made two good points. One, you discussed the desire for somebody to be the face of the franchise, mm-hmm. which or the face of Charlotte, which mm-hmm. is different than is there one, mm-hmm. right? You brought up LaMelo. Yeah. People pointing to his immaturity, and there was enough debate surrounding him, but is that drowned out by just how popular a player he was, mm-hmm. right? LaMelo was uber popular, jersey sales, what most social media followers, everybody loved him, the shoe. You got your own shoe, mm-hmm. right? Like, all of that would point to LaMelo being the guy, and Scott Fowler admitted it, you admitted it, just because we might not have wanted it. I'm not saying I did. There are others. Just because some people might not have wanted it didn't make it any less true. Bryce Young, the question could be, is it with Bryce Young, Con Knipple, Brandon Miller, now that LaMelo's out of the town altogether, is it possible that we just don't have one? Mm. Are we trying to force this? Because it's the classic, if you have two QBs, you really don't have one in college football. If we have a lot of faces of Charlotte sports, does that really mean we don't have one? Is Bryce good enough, or are there people saying, well, we got to see a year first? People are saying the same thing about Con, right? Well, we got to see Con next year without LaMelo. Well, we got to see Brandon Miller next year without LaMelo. Bryce has to win a playoff game. Mm-hmm. I'm sorry, right? Are we just going to give it to him by default because you play the most important position in sports? Okay, maybe. The person that writes in on the text line says he's been the talk of Charlotte sports for so long. Well, yeah, part of that is because he got benched his second game mm-hmm. into his career, into his second season. I'm not sure we have one, which to me, then it becomes who's going to take it. And then I think we could start to have a real conversation, Wes, where you think Bryce is on the cusp of stardom. If he's a star at quarterback, it's his city. Con, it'd be really tough for him to be the face of the city if Bryce just goes out there and balls out in the NFL at quarterback. Same thing for Brandon Miller. He's not going to take that from Bryce. Maybe the real answer is we don't know yet, and we have a couple of candidates that might just take it after this season is over and done with.
0: All right, this is good discussion, and we're getting a lot of feedback on the WFNZ text line. So let's continue on with this because I got a couple more questions on the other side. For one, we can answer who do we want the face of Charlotte sports to be at this point, and also we can ask, who do you trust the most right now? Who is your belief in that they could become this? 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
11: Hey, y'all, it's Kyle Bailey coming up on a Monday show. Smokey Bear is back. Smoke Ludwig back from vacation. We'll get his reaction to the LaMelo trade and everything that happened this weekend. We'll see you at 3 o'clock.

0: Weston Walker Show, the 1 o'clock hour is almost done here on Sports Radio 92.7 WFNZ. I haven't done it in a while. Make sure you hit up the social medias, WFNZ on Twitter, Instagram, and Facebook. You can also follow us at HTB Anthony, at Walker Mail, and Wes Bryant underscore 72, but most importantly, at Wesson Walker on X or Twitter, whichever you prefer, but got to make sure to keep the socials going. I hadn't done that in a while. I thought I was going to forget everybody's handle.
1: Can we talk just a little bit about, not all of it, but a little bit about what we discussed during the break?
0: Yes, we can.
1: So I forget who you were discussing.
0: I was talking about Croy Bierman's son. He used to play for the Atlanta Falcons. 100%.
1: Okay, yes. Great. And God, that description fits this so much better now that I know who the athlete is that you're talking about. But you were talking about him and you said, quote, as the white guys would say, he's a hoss. And I just think it's a great point and it's a great question. I need to know what the best white guy coronations are. What are the best white guy compliments calling somebody a blank when you know, oh, he really means business? So we came up with hoss. You did already. The other inclusions are tank.
2: Yeah, oh yeah.
1: Yeah, white guy calls you, oh man, he's a tank. You're a big old dude. Also, a specimen, which we gave our reasons as to why maybe we stay away from that as white people. Just, you can say that if you want to. Just feels a little certain type. Anyways, specimen's also good. But those are the three that we have. The best white guy coronation, 704-570-9610.
0: All right, yeah, that's good stuff. So let us know
1: what you think
0: about
1: that.
0: We've been having some good conversations about the face of Charlotte sports. And so, according to Scott Fowler, he says the answer is easy. It is Bryce Young of the Carolina Panthers. And he is saying that he is going to be the guy that is going to carry the mantle. But we also have some other candidates that are in the mix as well. Whether you want to talk about Brandon Miller or Con Knipple, or do you want to go to some of the other Carolina Panthers? Are you a guy that likes J.C. Horn? Do you like Teteroa McMillan? There are a lot of players to choose from here. And so if we look at it and we ask the question, who do you want it to be? How would one Walker Mail answer that question?
1: Who do I want to be the face of Charlotte sports?
0: Yes.
1: Probably Bryce Young.
0: That's right.
1: Well, so
0: because you know what it means.
1: Exactly.
0: Yes.
1: So if it's Bryce, what that means is, hey, man, you already have an advantage over every other player in the city. And when you play quarterback, you're just always going to have that built in advantage. If you're good at what you do, you're going to be the guy. So Bryce Young, if he plays well and he improves and now he's on Pro Bowl voting results, maybe he just makes the Pro Bowl outright. He really balls out and Carolina gets to a postseason appearance, whatever.
0: Yes.
1: Then that's the red carpet. Think about what would have to be equal for Con or Brandon to match Bryce at a successful level. Make the playoffs, be the guy, at least make an all-star team, have to make an all-star team, and maybe even win a playoff series. This is where specific cities come into play, because if Con or Brandon is the best player on a playoff series winning basketball team in this city where we haven't won in over 20 years, okay, Bryce Young has a little bit of a different challenge at quarterback in this city than some of the other QBs in other cities because we've been so starved for basketball success. But in actuality, it's going to be Bryce Young as long as he does what we all hope he will because of the built-in advantage that comes to you playing quarterback.
0: Yeah, I would say 100% you would want it to be Bryce Young for everything that it entails. That means that Bryce Young has ascended and positioned himself to become the unquestioned starter and franchise quarterback for the Carolina Panthers. And like I said, he is knocking on the door of that. He's got to put together. Obviously, you would want gaudier numbers this season for him to be able to put that piece to it as well so that people will kind of, you know, start to quiet some of the doubters there, because I think the numbers and the winning obviously coincide hand in hand for him to do it. And if I look at it right now with the guys that are eligible for this, I would say he's the guy that I trust the most right now, because I've always been a guy that's been in the Bryce Young camp because of the fact that I think he has as strong a football character as you will see, as evidenced by his bounce back from the benching and all the criticism that he has dealt with in the past and continues to deal with. Like I said, I'm trusting the numbers. I'm trusting, you know, some of the analytics that are there, and I'm trusting the roster that's being built around him a little bit more, that he can continue to improve. As far as, you know, my trust in Akonkwo, I do trust him, but again, we've talked about the questions that are upon these two, him and Brandon Miller, now with no LaMelo Ball, who helped them, you know, a lot this season to become some of the players that they are right now. And so for Khan, that end of the rookie season, we got to see, how does he bounce back from that? How does he come back this summer? Because he is a guy that the NBA desperately wants to be a star. He's got the potential to be that, but that's the thing. Will he be able to capitalize on it and show different facets of his game that he can be able to thrive without a point guard that sets the table as well as LaMelo Ball did? And with Brandon Miller, we've talked about some of the questions with him. What does he add to his game? Does he come back, you know, a better version of himself?
1: So another question I would ask is, just focusing on the quarterback of it all, we both went through all the reasons why Bryce would be our dude, because one, yeah, Bryce is just the best guy. Everybody loves who Bryce is as a person, so it's easy to market, it's easy to sell, all of that. Plus, he's quarterback, he might be playing really well, all of it. Okay. I go to San Francisco and I ask, who is the face of the franchise? I think Steph would be of the Bay Area. Okay. But Brock is a good quarterback. We have our debates about how good he is, whether he's top three, top five. But I think it's a fair question for a team that has that much talent.
0: Yeah.
1: If Brock is the face of the franchise, how many people would point to him and say, yeah, that's the guy?
0: Yeah.
1: Because you could say Trent Williams is probably pretty hard as a left tackle. I'm sorry to say. You guys are weapons. You guys are sexy positions.
0: No
1: Don't
0: question.
1: Let anybody tell you you're not. But it's hard. If there's anybody that could do it, it's probably Trent. If there's going to be an answer. Wide receiver-wise, I mean, Mike Evans was that guy in Tampa. Okay, San Francisco, if you want Bryce to be a Brock Purdy in the sense that he can run around, he can improvise, he's so good off script, he can throw downfield, and he's tough, he doesn't get bothered, or all of that, whatever that looks like, right? Is it just so easily Brock in San Fran?
0: Oh, yeah, and ultra nostalgia, we're forgetting McCaffrey.
1: McCaffrey. Oh, no, that's the point.
0: Yeah.
1: There's a bunch of Fred Warner's awesome. Christian McCaffrey's over there. You had Debo probably didn't rise to the level, but you get the idea.
0: 100%.
1: There was a bunch of stars. How would you deem that? And then if we wanted to find the local angle as comparing, you know, what Brock is to San Fran, like, is there, I just feel like there's a similar feeling there, even if Bryce kind of plays well, but there's still a debate about how actually good he is nationally.
0: If I was to look at the 49ers right now and say, who do I think is the face of the franchise? Yeah, I would go with Brock Purdy, but the thing with him is it's the optics of it as well, because a lot of the guys that he came in with, you know, those guys are gone. Ayuk is no longer there. Debo Samuels is no longer there. Yeah, George Kittle is a great player. There's no question. All pro guy, but I don't know that I would call him the face of the franchise. We know he's had his share of injury issues. Fred Warren, I love. He would probably be right there because he's also the guy you see on commercials. He feels like an ambassador for the NFL. So if you wanted to debate, that's probably the guy I would put up right there to say, okay, if it's not Brock Purdy, it's him. And so for the Carolina Panthers, do you have a guy that's of that stature that you could probably put up against Bryce Young right now to say, no, it should be this guy? Because like I said, J.C. Horn's your Pro Bowler, so he's gotten some of the accolades that you would want for a face of the franchise. But, you know, people have their questions about him, and I'm not sure I will put him there because he's not a guy that...
1: Doesn't feel like it.
0: Yeah, and you don't see him a ton like that outside of here.
1: So, but I think that's the point.
0: Yeah.
1: How much do you have to be outside?
0: Because
1: George Kittle, if I had to guess, I kind of feel like George Kittle is the face of San Fran.
0: Kittle's out there because of, you know, he does his tight end you deal and he does all that stuff. But Brock Purdy's got endorsements. He's got multiple endorsements.
1: Yeah.
0: But that's the thing. It's the type of endorsements he has because he's marketed as the, you know, the All-American quarterback and a country boy. You know what I'm saying? So that's not going to play with everybody because I think he has, what, John Deere? And he's got a couple of others as well.
1: Yeah,
0: he's got John Deere. So he's had some national commercials with those guys. So, yeah, he's marketed as that, you know, that Midwestern kid. He really plays on that because, you know, went to Iowa State.
1: That's
0: and all
1: how you
0: that
1: know
0: good
1: you're
0: stuff.
1: From Iowa.
0: Yeah, right. You know what I'm saying? And I think he's got a commercial with the a boot company as well. So that's the thing, too, is how he's marketed.
1: Yeah, I guess maybe the question to ask is how much does Bryce need to be in the public eye? Does he just come in and play good football? Does he have to be great at football to be the face of a city? How much of it is Bryce being phenomenal and in the public eye, more so than it is just as long as somebody doesn't come in that is much better at their job than Bryce is, or that has a level of playing this, like, right? Like, Kittle, all pro, one of the best tight ends that we've seen since he entered the league. We're talking Hall of Fame, possibly. We're talking Hall of Fame, possibly, for McCaffrey. Trent Williams, bona fide Hall of Famer. Brock isn't there now.
0: And it's what plays into the Q rating, because Kittle, you know, he's at WWF matches, WWE, you know, you see him in the limelight doing cool stuff, okay? When you look at Purdy, you look at his endorsements he's got. Toyota, okay, he's not out here endorsing Ferraris. Nice, practical car. Then we talked about John Deere, as I said, and Ariat. I think I'm pronouncing that right, but that is the Western and workwear brand. So he is marketed as the all-American guy from Iowa, you know, that does the stuff. But again, he's still out there, and he is a very polarizing figure. So, you know, for Bryce Young to be able to get there, because you look at Cam Newton. Even Cam, he once upon a time had a shoe endorsement. He did have the deal with Under Armour. He did have the commercials with A-Rab Music and all that stuff, the national commercials. That's what I'm saying. So Cam was there. You look at LaMelo Ball, as we said, the Puma signature shoe, like all those things. LaMelo Ball was very much out there as well, even if he didn't have a ton of commercials. But, like, you look at the game, you know, that I've been playing to death now, the run, and who is one of the players that are on that front screen of that game. It is LaMelo Ball. So for Bryce, that does play into the recipe a little bit as well, for him to not only, because if he plays well on the field, then that's going to go into him getting endorsements as well.
1: There has to be an excitement level, and there has to be some unassailable accomplishments on your resume. Cam, polarizing football player, man. I don't know if it got more polarizing than Cam Newton. The dude won an MVP, and he was the unquestioned leader and best player. Well, Luke Kuechly was on the team, but we know what it was, man. Somebody won Most Valuable Player of the Year award the same year that they got to the Super Bowl and had the number one offense, and he was just absolutely amazing. So when you have an MVP award, that's like, we didn't have one. We haven't had one since. Mm-hmm. We haven't really even come close to having a guy win Best Player in the Sport award. So Cam, despite being polarizing, the accomplishments, that drowns out a lot of the polarization that he brings, because, like, how are you going to mess with him? Dude won Most Valuable Player. He brought a team to the Super Bowl. He got to the playoffs multiple times. How many playoff appearances for Cam? Like, four?
0: Yeah, if I'm not mistaken. Four. He talked about an article.
1: Right. So, like, Cam was just so easy, despite there being some national questions about him. There isn't that for Bryce. There isn't that with Khan and Brandon trying to figure out what they could do. The better players for a longer time on Carolina still have some questions about them. This is the year where people are going to be able to stake their claim as the face of Charlotte sports.
0: All right, when we come back, folks, we're going to talk NBA free agency. Will Steph Curry be joined by other 40-year-olds on his roster or other older players? How bad do you want to see that? That and a whole lot more. 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
3: 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We're asking best white guy coronations. 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The number is 704-570-9610. Huntersville Rob was the only one to say, bad mamma jamma, highly underrated. That sounds like a white guy. Oh, he's a bad mamma jamma. I can hear it for sure. Bunch of people wrote in stud. I think that's a classic.
4: I think so. Yeah, I'm with that. We got one on the text line that said, I think we added a few, but somebody said stallion. I said, no, that's really a black guy word when they describe a shapely woman.
3: We could also maybe, correct me if I'm wrong on this, feels a little specimen-y. A little?
4: No? Yes. But stallion can be applied. Stallion is applied no matter what.
2: The Italians like to use stallion a lot.
3: That's true. That's true.
2: Mm-hmm. That's a go-to.
4: When describing their women?
2: What? No.
4: Okay.
2: When you're describing like a dude, especially like if you're going out to the club or something, they'll be like, dude, you look like the Italian stallion.
4: Okay. There we go. That's right. We're getting all the coaches going. Bad QB and TV and radio evaluator on the WFNZ text line. Your text is correct. That's one, too. We just can't say it.
3: I don't know what that one is, but I will look it up.
4: He said that guy's a big bleeper.
3: Yeah. A big bleeper.
2: Yeah.
4: White guys specialize. Yeah. They cut the mother off, and then they love to use the rest of it for different
3: types. That is so me, too. Types. Like, that's the hardcore whiteness in me coming out as well, because I like saying that.
4: Yeah.
3: You know what? I actually like taking the ER off. And then say,
4: yes, you do. That's one of your joints. That's a Walker Mail special right there when he says that. That's a big bleep.
3: It is.
4: Without the ER.
3: It is. I am who I am. 704-570-9610. My favorite one, many people wrote this one in. It's probably the most popular entry. That dude's a unit.
2: Yes.
4: I'm not going to lie. I use that, though.
2: Well done.
4: I tell Bryce that a lot.
3: Well, you've been hanging around some white people.
4: I'm like, Bryce, you are a bleeping unit. I'm telling you.
3: I picture a white guy in my head. Oh, man. Oh, dude, you should have seen this guy playing high school football. Yeah. Absolute unit, dude. Unit.
4: Yeah, units up there.
3: 614 says diesel was a term we used in high school. IDK, if they still do. Looking back, that was kind of weird. Well, he also put something that I'm not even going to kind of say. If I even bleeped it, I don't think you would know what I was saying. I haven't heard the latter part of it. But diesel is one. JP in Mooresville says, beast. Beast is kind of universal to me.
4: Yeah. Oh, no. A good one that I do like these because I adopt some of these phrases. Jacked. White guys like to say a guy's jacked. They'd be like, oh, that guy's jacked, bro.
3: Yeah. ripped.
4: Yeah.
3: Okay, so
4: shredded
3: is pretty good.
4: Yeah.
3: Does that one hit, flound, as a white guy?
2: Oh, that's shredded. A classic. Look at that guy over there. He's just shredded, man.
3: Dude, shredded. Yeah, I like that. I like all of that. Haas, we're getting that. Haas is the reason
4: I
3: we're
4: think that's
3: this.
4: The number one.
3: Yeah, Haas is great. People are saying also Big Dog for sure.
4: Mm.
2: I like Red Dog Nick. Tall drink of water. You are not hearing any.
4: Yeah. Yeah.
2: That's a tall drink of water there.
4: I said if you are a football player and a white guy calls you a hoss, then that means you a ball player.
3: No doubt.
4: You're a big guy.
3: My favorite one, there's only one that wrote it in, but I think most people will be able to relate to it. 828 number, so Catawba County writing in, crib, okay? He knows white ball, if you will. What he said was, I used to have a coach, or I forget what he said. I'm trying to remember off the top of the dome. Too many text messages came in. But he said, how about a brick bleep house? That guy's built like a... I was like, yeah, man. Oh, dude, you should have seen this guy. Straight up brick bleep house.
4: Mm.
3: Yep, 100%.
4: Okay.
3: That one fits as well. Okay. Those are great. Monster. I like to use monster quite a bit.
4: Yeah, I think monster's pretty universal. That's one of my favorites.
3: I agree. All right, if we missed any, please let us know, because that's been a question.
4: We'll talk about some monsters.
3: that has allowed us to transition into the last hour. If you're just joining us, if you live under a rock or you just want to hear some more analysis on it, the Hornets traded Miles Bridges to the Phoenix Suns in exchange for Royce O'Neal, Grayson Allen, and the best asset coming back is the unprotected 2033 first-round selection. Now, the Hornets also added a 2029 first-round pick going to Phoenix, and maybe we explore that just for a moment here, Wes.

0: I will say I was pretty surprised that the Hornets attached a first round selection when trading Miles. I wouldn't have guessed that that would have happened at the beginning of all of this. At the same time, Dylan Jackson does a great job of Sports CLT bringing out the fact that the Hornets actually attached themselves to the pick in the least favorable of it all, so they still have a chance to get it, right? So what Dylan says is the Hornets did something smart in the Miles Bridges trade. Instead of just sending the least favorable of the Utah, Minnesota, so to Cleveland pick to Phoenix, Charlotte added a provision that includes their own pick to that group of teams. So basically, if Charlotte is the best team between Utah, Minnesota, and Cleveland, they'll still get a better draft pick, even though they sent a draft pick yesterday. Man, Hornets, they continue to be innovative. They continue to be out in front of a lot of this stuff. We gave you about a month's worth of takes in the 2 days we talked about the LaMelo Ball trade. Mm-hmm. I still have a lot of questions about it. I look at this team as currently constructed, Wes. Even if you want to take away some of the assets that they got in the LaMelo Ball trade, I would say, man, this team is awesome. I think if you wanted to go after LaMelo as a target to drop in this system, he'd be a great fit.
1: Yeah.
0: So,
1: and then you have to snap back to reality.
0: There's a lot of questions about why LaMelo, he actually does help you analytically. And we've gone through the why. It's a bet against his health. It's a bet that you can get better using all of these assets on perhaps a player that is more accomplished, a more physical basketball player in the postseason, all of it. What I am comforted by is that Jeff Peterson and company continue to build a stockpile of assets to have all this flexibility. And I look at the roster, mm-hmm. and maybe this is the biggest disconnect between me, you, and other Hornets fans. The roster is not bad, Wes. I would not be surprised if this roster, as currently constructed, was able to be above 500 and be in the play-in mix. And that's before they use the non-taxpayer mid-level exception, which is a $16 million deal they could bring somebody in on. That's before they use the trade exception, $41 million. They have $50 million they could spend before they get to the luxury tax. Bottom line is, they're still not done. And I like the roster as constructed, even if it's tough to swallow a loss of your franchise player.
1: Yeah, I will say that this roster is currently constructed. I definitely have some questions there because, you know, I wonder, obviously, we talked about what a good distributor of the basketball that LaMelo Ball was. We saw, and I pointed out the statistic that the Hornets have one of the top five offenses in NBA history in terms of efficiency since 2004 with the starting five that they were able to put out through most of the season. And so with this, I think that the questions obviously are there as far as what are you going to get from Con Canepo and Brandon Miller? Are they ready to step up and really truly become franchise players? Kobe White, I'm a little unsure about as far as what he's going to be like as a point guard, because I'm never, it's the era that we live in now, is that you're more than likely going to have a combo guard as a point guard. But I am wondering, you know, with what we saw last year with just such high efficiency, again going back to the 2004 stat that I just put out, not that it has to be that, but I'm just wondering what it's going to look like with the point guard that's not going to be as good of a distributor. I feel like I feel pretty confident betting on that.
0: LaMelo special.
1: Yeah. Does the bench look a little bit better than what it did? Yes. But I think that the rookies now are going to be counted on a little bit more than we originally thought before we saw some of these moves coming as well. They're going to need, you know, Hans Steinbeck to be able to step in and be ready to go, as well as Christian Anderson at that point guard spot, because at this point he's the pure point guard that you have on the roster as far as based on his production in college and what his profile reads like as far as what he is as a player. So as of right now, I would say I'm looking at this as a potential play-in team, but I'm not 100% thrilled with what I think that this team would be able to do as constructed. I definitely still think it needs some more work.
0: Yeah, I don't think that they're going to be this clearly better basketball team with this roster if you don't do anything else compared to last year, because I think LaMelo is that good. And I talked about this on Locked On Hornets. I think it's more than reasonable to expect that Con Canepo is going to get better, that Brandon Miller is going to get better, that Musa continues to work on his game and get better.
1: Awesome, man.
0: That Naz Reid goes out there and has higher volume at an already efficient rate coming off of the bench in Minnesota, that he's very ready for this opportunity, having seen Western Conference Finals minutes and been a big postseason player. Okay, all of that internal improvement, if you added LaMelo on top of all that internal improvement, I don't know what the ceiling is, but I think that is what had us expecting maybe 50 victories. I think you offset a lot of that improvement without having your best player from last year in LaMelo Ball. So now he's gone. Do they get better and then still finish with 44 wins? All of them get better. Brandon Kahn, all of them, and they still finish with the same record they had last year because you don't have LaMelo. Okay, that's all fair. They're still not done because they have all of these other avenues that they can use to get better. I want to go down the roster as currently constructed, and we can just talk about all the real basketball players that they have in the purple and teal. Kobe, Kahn, Brandon, Nas, and Moose. That is your starting lineup right now. On the bench, Sion James, Ryan Kalkbrenner, Royce O'Neal, Grayson Allen. That's nine deep.
1: Mm-hmm.
0: That's nine guys that got real minutes. Okay, so we're already maxed out with real basketball players that are a part of a normal nine-man playoff rotation. I mean, you even shorten the rotation a little bit more once you get to the postseason. Now, we go a little bit further away from that. Got to figure out what's happening with Liam McNeely. Is he a player or not? Got to figure out Hannes Steinbach and Christian Anderson.
1: Mm-hmm.
0: So two first-round picks. Those are two rookies. All right, so including the rookies and Liam, you're at 12 players. Non-taxpayer mid-level exception guy you bring in. Okay, whoever that is. I'm looking at some free agents, and I'm telling you right now, Mitchell Robinson with this team automatically skyrockets on my top priorities list. Time Lord. Robert Williams is interesting. Big time injury history, but gives you rim protection and mobility. So can you just give me that flavor of center on this roster? All of a sudden, it's a great problem to have, mm-hmm. but you got to start cutting guys and trading guys for future assets. And Tijon Salon is on the outside looking in. It's a lot of really good basketball players. Like, real basketball players. You'd probably try to parlay two or three into one even better player coming back in some kind of trade. But they got a lot of flexibility, man. And the league year doesn't even start until we get to July 6th. And who knows what's going to happen once we get there. But that's why I didn't want to grade the LaMelo trade outside of the vacuum, because they weren't done. What else were they going to do? And I like the Miles Bridges trade.
1: Yeah, and there's a lot more to be done, I feel like, because there are a lot of names on this roster, as you said, that you wonder what does their future look like? What are they going to do here? Because Hannes Steinbach, you know, he's a guy that was a lottery selection. So you would think that you have, you know, high expectations for him and what he can bring. The Grant Williamses of the world, the Tijon Salons of the world. You mentioned Liam McNeely. So there are a lot of guys that, you know, you have questions about as far as what they're going to be able to do with this roster. And I feel like, man, the Greensboro Swarm, like I said, they might be in line for another chip with some of the depth on this roster as it stands today.
0: Yeah, and maybe Royce O'Neal does get flipped. Maybe Grayson Allen does get flipped. I think Grayson Allen's going to play for the team. I think there's a good shot that Royce plays for the team. But there are a few other things to chew on. We got people writing in about this trade. Let's talk more Miles Bridges. We also have the live wire where we'll comb through some of the national and local audio with Flound Dog. Coming up next, Wes and Walker Sports Radio, 92.7 WFNZ.
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3: LaMelo, for all of his faults, did get people in seat. I don't think there's anybody else on the roster that does that right now.
4: He's popular with the kids, but people that want to see winning in Charlotte never saw that with LaMelo.
5: I'm sure that there's going to be a lot of reasoning as to why this is a great thing for the Hornets, and I don't really care right now. I'm very, very sad.
6: I think the team got a lot better today. I think the team got more flexible in what they can do. 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
24: Hey, y'all, it's Kyle Bailey coming up on a Monday show. Smokey Bear is back. Smoke Ludwig back from vacation. We'll get his reaction to the LaMelo trade and everything that happened this weekend. We'll see you at 3 o'clock.

0: We'll play some audio in just a moment. Sports Radio 92.7 WFNZ. Got some questions coming in about the Miles Bridges trade. Myron Goodman says, Walker, so I know you're not a fan of Ball being moved, but my question is, if you were GM, how many years does a number three overall pick get to make the playoffs before you understand he's not a leader or one option on a playoff team? Here's what I would say to that. I think people speak out of both sides of their mouth when they say LaMelo is not a winning basketball player, and yet the Hornets' worst losing came when LaMelo was not playing basketball. Mm-hmm. So they lost a ton of games when he was hurt. If you wanted to talk about LaMelo's health and how he wasn't available, that's more than fair. I totally understand it from that perspective. But last year, there was one guy getting all NBA votes, and it was the dude that led the team to a really nice record the second half of the season once he was fully available and he had a supporting cast around him. They couldn't afford to sit him because they didn't have an adequate enough backup point guard until Kobe came in here. So LaMelo, to me, is a winning basketball player. A lot of the same things that people are saying about LaMelo having not accomplished anything with this team, I think could be said in some cases about Kemba Walker. And I love Kemba. Kemba Walker, to me, is the best Hornet of all time. He never won a playoff series. He got there a couple of times, once as the best player of his team, once not as the best player of his team when Al Jefferson was still here in 2014, which I think, yeah, it was pretty dicey. So either way, those are the times that you're talking about. LaMelo was on a squad where he didn't have that kind of talent surrounding him. And to throw all of that on LaMelo, to me, is like, I think that's unfair. I think that's miscast. And Minnesota is betting on it. And I think for understandable reasons, because they have the infrastructure to, I think, uplift what LaMelo is as a basketball player. I don't like doing that. We can make sense of the LaMelo trade, sending him out to Minnesota. But when we try to throw all of the Charlotte downfalls, when we've had bad draft picks, when we've had bad free agent signings, when everybody got hurt outside of LaMelo, like, to throw all of that on LaMelo not being a real dude, to me, I think that's misguided, and I think it's out of context.
1: Yeah, and also, too, you can't forget the last time they had as good a season before that, nearly identical record, when they went 43-39 in 21-22. That was LaMelo Ball making the All-Star game, albeit as an alternate, but he still made the All-Star game, and a lot of people were looking at him in a completely different light than what they were, towards the latter part of his tenure. And we also have to point out as well, and you pointed it out several times and we have on this show, just the fact of, just like we talk about Bryce Young with supporting cast, like LaMelo Ball, we saw him at his best when he had the requisite supporting cast there to be able to support him and really bring out his talent. So that's another reason why you can kind of debunk the winning player type of deal, because when the losing was going on at its pinnacle, you got to look at that roster and say, well, what was there for him to be able to win with?
0: 100%. Bagel Guy writes in, Walker, you can try to spin it and say the Hornets have good players, but they don't have all-stars and nothing close to a superstar. That's what is needed to really win in the NBA. Well, yeah, Hornets are hoping that they have somebody in Brandon Miller and Con Knipple that can be that.
1: That takes a leap.
0: That takes a leap. And it doesn't mean that they are outright going to reach it. But here's what they're doing for both of those guys that they didn't do for LaMelo early enough with the old regime. Give them a damn chance. They're giving Con a lot of talent. They're giving Brandon Miller a lot of talent. Those guys now have a respectable enough roster around them to where if they're going to take a star leap, they have the environment to make such a leap because of the spacing that they provided for him, because of the rough and rugged rebounders that they're going after in Musa and Steinbach to give those guys second chances at three-point shots. Mm-hmm. The spacing can only help the dribble penetration to get to the paint and be able to finish at the rim at a higher rate. Despite that being a weakness, they're forcing an identity. Not forcing, they are allowing an identity to take place to where it behooves both of those guys to play their best brand of basketball, and they have all sorts of talent. We didn't even bring up Grant Williams mm-hmm. on this team, which, think about what you want to. He's a rotation player for a team where Charles Lee actually went to Grant Williams in closing time over Miles Bridges sometimes. They value Grant Williams quite a bit. They're not done. So if you want to say that, hey, this is how I'm going to grade them right now, because this is the current team I'm looking at on Basketball Reference, fair, cool. Just know that there's a big piece of the puzzle that you're neglecting in your analysis.
1: One thing I was going to ask is that when we, you know, as we head into summer league, and we know you can take it with a grain of salt, but my question is, how do we view Christian Anderson at this point? Because you give Coby White a 3-year deal. Do we view Christian Anderson at this point as the point guard of the future? I think that's a question to be asked, because of the 18th pick, you know, you can get surprises at every selection. Maybe not picked high enough where you look at him as the unquestioned point guard of the future, but 18th selection, I don't know that I necessarily classify him as a high-end role player either. So do you view him that way, and no, especially with his profile?
2: Absolutely not. Okay. Way too early to make any kind of assumption on Christian Anderson. We got to see what it looks like. I don't know where Anderson ranked on their personal board. Yeah. I don't know if they would have taken Bennett Sturts had he been available over Anderson, and Anderson was next best on the list. There were some rumblings that they might be interested in Christian Anderson, but I don't know if that meant more than Bennett Sturts. OKC, remember, they leapfrog just once. They don't leapfrog. They just move up the board to go secure a spot at getting the Iowa point guard. And I don't know if that's because they worried about the Hornets leapfrogging them to go get a guy that had been heavily linked to Charlotte. But yeah, Anderson, great 3-point shooter, best shooter in the draft statistically, great passer, led the Big 12 in assists per game, and fits the idea of being a creator for everybody. So he could be, but we just don't know. And that's okay.
1: Yeah, because that's the only reason I beg the question, just because when you make this selection, what's the conversation that's going on in the room? Do they say, okay, when they put their board together and they say, hey, we love this Anderson kid out of Texas Tech, we view him as the point guard of the future. And I guess it's more so than seeing what it's going to look like right now. I'm just having thoughts about what was the conversation in the room when the pick was made. Were they saying, hey, we view this kid as our point guard of the future?
2: Bryce sucks on the text line. That's not me saying that. Text line name is saying that. Says, we don't care about them not being done. I'm not about to sit here and wait a whole other 3 years just to make something happen and use all of our assets to get a superstar player and then watch somebody like Gordon Hayward come aboard. Yeah. Then there's nothing I can tell you right now, and I get it. Like, I was frustrated at LaMelo being traded as well.
3: Pick
2: and
3: a new team, then.
2: I understand the emotion behind trading your best player. He would fit within the roster as currently constructed. We've already gone over the why about 1,000 times over the last couple of shows we did before this one. But if we're trying to figure out what the vision is for this team, there are lots of ways to get better with the pile of assets that they have. And even with the players included, they have winning players to help either grease the wheels on some deals or just trade them for somebody a little more valuable that fits the puzzle a little better. Last thing I wanted to bring up about the trade exception, too. People are wondering how that's going to come into the fold. Just know there is a possibility that we don't see the trade exception used this offseason, and instead you wait until the trade deadline this upcoming year because it becomes more valuable, right? The trade exception allows you to absorb more money in a trade than that goes out, which is really hard to do. So, Wes, this offseason, when teams give free agents these deals and use up all their cap space, they don't have any more cap space to work through. So once you get a 40-game sample leading up to the NBA trade deadline and you want to go get somebody, now you don't have the flexibility to do it. So you're going to call the team that has the flexibility to take on some of your contracts, and guess who that team is? It's the Hornets, who have a $41 million trade exception, the largest in NBA history, to help alleviate your issues, and then you can get better. And now it becomes more valuable because a sense of urgency breeds value. Like, I'm just saying, be ready for the Hornets to not use the trade exception this offseason and instead use it at the deadline. Something that they could do. All right.
3: People are not going to be happy if that's the case.
2: I think they would be pretty impatient with that.
3: And I would,
2: but if it leads to more value, then it's the same LaMelo stuff. But yeah, anyways. All right, you ready to play some sound over there, Floundy?
3: Yes.
2: All right, let's do it. Time now for the Live Wire with Floundaw.
1: 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Hey.
3: All right, and a guy that's trying to settle down Hornets fans as well as us is Bobby Marks, talking on his podcast. And he says the Hornets aren't taking a step back. They're maximizing their current state.
4: It's not a step back. It's basically just taking advantage as far as where they think their roster is. And their roster, they felt, was not, you know, they weren't going to run out a 60-win team with this group based on what they saw in the second half of the year. I would trust the front office. Every move they made so far has turned out to be really good. But as I said, the one thing you never want to be is just stuck. You don't want to be stuck with your roster. You want to have the maximum flexibility that you potentially could have.
3: All right. So do you agree with Bobby Marks that they might have gotten the max out of this roster that they had, and that's why they ended up making the moves that they did?
1: I think that will be one of the what-ifs and probably an all-time what-if in Charlotte sports history, man. People are going to wonder, what could this team have done based off what they were able to do at the end of the season when we were talking about this team being the best in the NBA based off record, based off based off of offensive efficiency and the way that they were playing all around. So that's always going to be a great what if. As far as wondering, did they do it a step too soon? I mean, again, that's such a tough question to be able to answer. But if I tried to answer it for you right now, I would say that they did the right thing when you want to think about, especially the LaMelo injury portion of this, because what does this look like? Because it could end up being one of those situations to where, all right, sure, you maybe thought that they didn't get enough for him, even though the picks and stuff, it was a huge haul in those respects. But if he goes to Minnesota and he's constantly injured yet again, then I think that people, you know, it will somewhat alleviate some of the concerns that people had when this trade was made initially. So I think it's one of those that we probably don't understand right now, but we'll more than likely understand in the seasons to come.
2: Did they get enough for LaMelo? I've always said in a vacuum, I don't think they did. Watching what LaMelo meant to this team, I would have valued that at a higher price than the unprotected first, Naz Reid, the pick swaps, and the second round selections. Yeah, it's a lot. Like, let's not get this thing twisted. It's a lot to go get a player for. And Minnesota, they gave you really everything they had to go all in on LaMelo. But if you're the Hornets, you can understand the math on this. That might make you roll your eyes because you don't want to hear the math. You might be Jaylen Brown saying get analytics out of the game altogether. But man, this doesn't have to be crazy hard to understand moving on from LaMelo in that LaMelo played 47 games, 22 games, 36 games, each of the prior three seasons before this 72 game outcome. In these 72 games, they were so strict with his minutes that they did not allow him to play a single second more than the 27 minutes per game allotted to him in the meat of the season when they allowed him to come back from the first injury that he suffered, remember, against Toronto at the beginning of the year. So they were scared to death, so much so that they didn't even start the guy to try to maximize him in the fourth quarter, and they were sitting LaMelo. They were sitting LaMelo at the beginning of these games to try to maximize him in winning time. And so what that team did was they decided, man, if he gets injured next year and he misses 20 games, am I going to be able to get this haul of assets for LaMelo? No, absolutely not. We talked about the importance of the 30 games he played after the trade deadline in bringing in this collection of picks. And if you don't play 70 games next season, then you're not going to get anything like that. And now you're stuck, which alludes to what Bobby Marks was just talking about. So I get it from that perspective, man. Minnesota is betting against what history tells them. That's what they're doing. The Hornets are just trying to play the odds, and it makes sense from that perspective. They fielded offers from everybody else, and this was the best offer. Fully believe that. That's what was reported. And last thing with Miles, like, yeah, this is the most you can get from Miles, man.
1: Mm-hmm.
2: Do you really think anybody else is giving you an unprotected first-round selection? And as soon as Minnesota and Phoenix had access to 2033 first-round picks, they gave them up to Charlotte because they just became available to use in a trade. Nobody else was doing that. And that's all each of those two teams had. So, like, the value, yeah. I wouldn't have made the LaMelo trade. They maximized the value that he currently called for. And same thing with Miles Bridges. What you got, Flount?
3: All right, let's move on to the NFL Top 100 ranking that was released earlier today. Derrick Brown, number 90 on the list. Here is Tyler Shuck talking about a moment from last year where Derrick Brown was flagged for a hit on him and how he describes one of the best defensive tackles in the sport.
5: Yeah, Derrick Brown's the largest human I've ever seen. I tried to go run and get positive yards and ended up sliding, and he just put all his weight into me, and I was like...
6: Brown just waylaid Shuck. That's going to be a personal foul against Derrick Brown.
5: They called the flag for it, but I think it was just because of how big he was, honestly. Like, it wasn't that late, but he's a problem.
3: All right, so Derrick Brown ranked 90th on this list, only 8 spots ahead of his starting quarterback. Is this too low for Derrick Brown?
1: I would have to see, you know, who else is ahead of him, but right on the surface, I would probably say no, because like I said, Derrick Brown at this point, very good player, just doesn't necessarily have the accolades to his name. And then when you think about all the other positions that will be filled in here, because I'm not sure that there will be double-digit interior defensive linemen. I'd have to look up last year's and see what it is. But I would say no. I think that this is a good amount of respect for Derrick Brown, especially for a guy, you know, that hasn't been an all pro or hasn't been a perennial Pro Bowler.
2: I'm not crazy mad at it. I can't tell you that I have all this passion that Derrick Brown was crazy disrespected. I'd have him higher. I think that there are a handful of defensive tackles that you could argue are better. Quinnen Williams is someone that had a really nice year last season. We could go down the list, man. Cameron Hayward has been really awesome for the Steelers for quite some time.
1: Yeah.
2: Whatever. Even Dexter Lawrence, I would still think people point his direction and say he's a better overall player, despite having a down year given his metrics that he's posted years prior. So what wins out? The volume of what he did prior to this past season or what he did this past year? I think it's a year-to-year basis, so maybe Derrick Brown should be better, but maybe you just give Lawrence the benefit of the doubt. All of that stuff matters. I would say I'm okay with Derrick Brown being 90, but I would probably have him higher. Here's what I will say. Hopefully he's got that chip on his shoulder, man, and he comes back angrier than ever, gives us double-digit sacks, and then we see him in the top 50. That's what I'm hoping for.
3: So, yep. So I looked it up. We did this when Bryce was also selected on Kyle's show. There were 7 defensive tackles that were on the list last year. Derrick Brown was one of them. The guys that were ahead of him were Chris Jones, Vita Vea, Quinnen Williams, Cam Hayward, Jalen Carter, and Dexter Lawrence. I don't think there's anybody on that list that you're like, my gosh, that is unbelievably egregious.
2: Yeah.
3: That Vea, he is not
2: Vea ahead. Vea is the one to me.
1: That's fair.
2: Vea is the one.
3: Chris Jones is fading a little bit.
2: But last year, he was a monster.
3: Yeah. Right.
1: Well, people do talk about last year, the fact that he did take a step back in some aspects.
2: No, I'm sorry. I'm talking 2 years ago.
1: Okay, Because
2: you're talking about the list that had took place.
3: I'm saying right now, Chris Jones, if Chris Jones is still ahead of him, maybe you take a little bit of issue with that.
2: I think that's fair. But
3: that's probably it, right?
2: Right.
3: You
2: were going with the last list that we got,
3: yes.
2: Right? So that means 2 years ago, mm-hmm. What did Jones do? And 2 years ago, Chris Jones was still an absolute maniac. What else you got?
3: All right. Let's move on to Michael Kay. This was sent, one of my guys here. This was sent to me by Wes. And Michael made a pretty bad mistake on air.
2: Uh-oh.
7: But we've got a big enough budget that we get DMX to do the second one.
8: Yeah.
7: In person.
2: Oh, no.
8: He's available?
7: Yeah, he's not available, unfortunately.
3: Yes, of course he's not available. It was a very famous passing here recently, mm-hmm. Michael. How is it possible that Michael Kay missed this? This has to be one of the most egregious didn't know that he was dead moments, right?
1: I mean, either it's 2 things here. Either he is just completely disconnected from urban culture, or it just simply slipped his mind in the moment to where he just did not know. That's the only way I would think you could make a mishap like that.
2: I'm looking at you, Flounder, because I think I know the point you're going to make, and it's the same one I'm going to make. I think. I don't know, but I think I understand you telepathically. I was thinking about that point you just made, mm-hmm. Wes. Hey, that's somebody that just doesn't have any idea of hip-hop culture at all. You did radio with Pete Rosenberg forever.
3: Yeah. That's where I was going.
1: Yeah.
3: It's tough, bro.
2: Did you tune him out every single day. There might be people that don't like Pete Rosenberg, but that is one of the bigger voices on hip hop that exist. And you did a sports show with him, and you did it for a long time. Mm. So the fact that you had him, I can't imagine he was okay with listening to Michael K, not realize if DMX was dead or not.
1: Yeah,
2: and
1: yeah.
2: It was. And you're right, Flound. Very famous when it happened. That was a big deal.
1: It was, yeah. And that's one of those that DMX, I would put him in the category that your grandmother more than likely knows who that is, and especially his passing, because it was worldwide news when he passed on. So even if you didn't necessarily know his music like that, you would know when somebody said the name, oh, yeah, he passed away recently, right?
2: I like the grandmother test. We've gone to this before.
1: Yeah.
2: I think DMX fails the grandmother test. I do.
3: My grandma would have no idea who that is.
2: So now, my mom, I don't know if she.
1: I wonder if you did the, if you mocked the voice, would that ring a bell then with grandmothers? Where she's like, oh, I don't know who that fella is. And then you say, Granny, you know the guy that's got the voice that sounds like this, baby. She might be like, oh, yeah, I've heard him before. Yeah, she might be like, oh, I heard him before.
2: It's tough. Text line, this is your time.
1: Yeah.
2: Does DMX,
1: any grandmas listening? Granny Pat?
2: Does DMX pass the grandmother test? Which means, does your grandma know who he is?
1: Does your grandmother know me, yo?
2: 704-570-9610. You got one more soundbite or do you want to move on?
3: No, I think that's it for
2: all
3: today.
2: Right. Well, we'll end on the question, does DMX pass the grandmother text? We read your text messages and we tell you what's on tap. Coming up next on Wes and Walker.
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0: Does DMX pass the grandma text? Does grandma know who DMX is? I really butchered that intro, so I apologize, but we got to continue to move on as much as possible, just like Michael Kay had to do when he, man, had mistaken DMX for continuing to live out here. He's not going to be able to make it, Michael. I'm sorry to tell you, man. This was big news back, was it 2019, I think, when he passed? At least 2020. Something like that, maybe during COVID.
1: It was later than that because I was here at the station. I do remember that.
2: Yeah, we've been on the air since that happened. DMX passed away April. Oh, no, we were not. April 9th, 2021.
0: Okay. Yeah. There you go. All right. Crazy. Let's go to the text line where people ask and answer, does DMX pass the grandma test? Basically, it's, does grandma know who DMX is? TC says, DMX rocked Woodstock. Your grandma was outside 20 to 30 years ago. He passes the test. Bebop says, makes me happy to have DMX hanging out in heaven with my grandma right now. And I asked, is that a good thing? You said, hey,
2: if you believe in that, I don't know if that's where he is.
0: Well, you think the album rings true, huh?
2: You think
0: it's dark where he is?
3: And it's hot?
2: Might be.
0: You think it's dark?
2: If that's what you subscribe to.
0: No.
2: I mean, there were several factors that played into the man that he became, though. I'm not going to lie. You can't. I mean, I was telling my son the other day, we were listening to it on the line when he says, feel the pain for the joy of a man who was never a boy. I said, DMX, if you know his backstory, I said, he was a man that was never a boy, though. He had about as bad of a childhood as you could.
0: Well, you know, the lyrics from DMX are, you know, extremely surprising, even with the biggest hits that you might play. Yeah. Like Party Up, immediately. You just automatically start at least a top three big hit for him, maybe number one, depending on how you measure it. And we're already talking about some wild stuff going on in prison.
2: Yeah.
0: And we just all sing it as a party anthem.
2: Well, you know, he said he did that on purpose.
0: Well,
2: he said because he hated the song. So he said he told him the only way I'm going to do this is if I can get on here and talk crazy.
0: Mission accomplished. He was talking crazy.
2: So
0: I asked Bebop if he was happy about that, and he said, oh yeah, makes me happy. I'm sure one of my grandmas is giving him a cigarette right now, so maybe they're partying.
2: Every elderly woman that I see for the next couple of days, I'm going to ask them this.
0: Well, and this is the other question we have to understand as well, because I don't think my mom would know who I don't think she would. So the real question is, two Americas, does the grandma test cross the bridge over from one America to the other, or do we have two separate grandma tests? Right? Like, this is where we need to try to figure this out, because I think there's going to be a lot of white grandmas that don't know who DMX is. And I don't know, do you have to be universally understood by all grandmas of all demographics?
2: Yeah.
0: Or do you have to have two separate questions?
2: Because the thing is, X crossed into pop culture so much through the movies, and I think that even if they're not as familiar with the music, like, I'm sure they probably, because Rough Riders Anthem has been, he's had a lot of songs on a lot of commercials, especially since his passing. But I think also, too, the voice and what he was, and the fact that when he passed, it was worldwide news. Like, it was on, you know, ABC News and
0: you know,
2: and
0: what?
2: Your
0: and
2: local
0: it
2: news.
0: A little bit, too.
2: It was on your local news, too. So that's why I say that. I don't know that grandma was sitting there listening to Flesh of My Flesh, Blood of My Blood. But I think that grandma would say, oh, yeah, I remember that fella they showed on the news that had the crazy voice. Like, that's what I'm saying. I think that they know him to that extent.
0: That's a good point.
2: Yeah.
0: They might not know the discography and the catalog.
2: Yes.
0: But they remember the news. Oh, that rapper that was really popular. Because it was, I mean, it took a little while, right? I mean, he was in the hospital for a little while. I think it was it a week, 2 week long process, something like that.
2: I would also say, too, the last thing I would add is that, you know, His Christmas stuff now has become kind of a big thing, too. And I'm sure that there are a lot of probably daughters or people like that that have played these things, you know, in places where their grandmas are. And they're like, who is
0: that's
2: that?
0: That's right. And the shock value of hearing that voice on a Christmas song.
2: Social
0: that
2: media plays it to death during the holidays. Yeah. So that's what I mean. Yeah.
0: That's a good argument. Yeah. It probably changes the calculus for me on if DMX passes the grandma test. So this is really important stuff. We're here to try to figure this out and give you an answer. We appreciate everybody for sticking with us during a really important question. In the meantime, let's tell you what's on tap. What's on Tap is presented by Twin Peaks. Twin Peaks has locations in Concord and Fort Mill. Come in for made from scratch food, plus all the signature 29-degree draft beers. Okay, we don't have a whole lot going on right now except for, of course, the World Cup. So we got to figure out what's going on in the World Cup.
2: Brazil was playing Japan last I saw, and it is still 1-1 in the 89th minute.
0: Thank you. Okay, finally. Yes, okay, and now my computer is working. You are right. It is. Well, I mean, we're about to end this game right now. Yeah. It's not on TV. So, yeah, we're in extra, all right? We're in plus 6 minutes of stoppage time. It's 1-1. And I got to ask, Flound, I mean, just kind of tuning in here and there for all the other World Cup games.
2: Samesies.
0: Feels like there's a lot of goals in stoppage time, more so than I can remember.
1: There have been a lot. Woo! Canada scored in extra time yesterday to be able to advance. That game wasn't the sexiest game that you could have put on to get people ready for the knockout stages. But it is what it is. Canada advances, a special moment for their country. Who knows? We'll see what will happen here. The match the other night, Austria and Algeria, was just absolutely insane. It looked like Austria was eliminated. They score right at the death. Of course, the U.S. gets beat right at the death by Turkey.
0: Right.
1: So, yeah, there have been a lot of goals scored in added time, but we'll see what ends up happening here. If not, of course, remember, they go to the 15-minute overtimes that they go through, and then eventually they get two penalty kicks if they have to go that far.
0: Okay, so we have the one game going on now, also at 4:30, so about an hour and a half, a little more so. It'll be Germany taking on Paraguay. Germany is a 1.5-goal favorite. Again, 4:30 is when that matchup starts. And then the nightcap for you at 9 o'clock, it is the Netherlands taking on Morocco, with the Netherlands being a 1.5-goal favorite. Again, that's 9 on Fox. What you got?
1: Yeah, I like that one. I think that's going to be a really good matchup. I think that'll be one that will determine one of the sleepers that has a chance to make a really deep run. Whoever survives that, I think, has a chance to make it really deep into this tournament. I think it's going to be Morocco. I think the way that they've played, I think they find a way to get it done tonight.
2: The Fighting French Montanas.
0: I wish. Does he pass the grandma test? Hey, no way.
2: No,
0: right?
2: he's got some big hits, but he doesn't know.
0: No, grandma does not know who French Montana is. Yeah, Hannah Montana? Is that one? I know Hannah
2: Joe Montana.
0: Joe Montana. Oh, yeah, he played quarterback. Yeah. I didn't know he was French. That's crazy. That'll do it for Wes and Walker. Who knows what Hornets trade we're talking about tomorrow, but we will be here to break it all down if such a thing occurs. 12-3. Coming up next is the Kyle Bailey Show. He's back, ladies and gentlemen, and the stash is still intact. Smoke Ludwig, he's back with his guy, KB, 3 to 6 p.m. right here, Sports Radio, 92.7 WFNZ.
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5: This is, to me, and I think a lot of people, Jeff Peterson betting that LaMelo Ball won't stay healthy, right? Now, there are a lot of other things we can discuss, and many of them are valid. But for me, I start with, this is Jeff Peterson, Gabe Plotkin, Rick Schnall, betting that LaMelo Ball last year was an aberration, right? They nursed his minutes. They got him healthy. They got him on a minutes restriction. They eased him back in, much to the frustration of a lot of fans throughout the course of that period of time, but they ramp him back up. He finishes the season. He plays well. And I guess the value was high enough. This is the defining move of Jeff Peterson's tenure thus far, and will likely be the defining move of Jeff Peterson's tenure here, good or bad.
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11: 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Cannibals. 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

0: So my fault. But anyway, he went to the beach, roughly that general area, and he's back. So, you know, I had a lot to say last week. Flounder had a lot to say last week. We had guests come on and say a lot last week. And we even gave you the opportunity to call in on Thursday, you know, following the breaking LaMelo Ball news, you know, that came out Thursday morning. You wanted to spend a couple of days to collect yourself, to rightly enjoy your vacation and bring your thoughts back to the airwaves here on a Monday. And so Miles Bridges was traded yesterday. LaMelo was traded Thursday. How you feeling? What was your reaction? Where were you on Ocean Isle? Were you in a Calabash seafood buffet when the news broke of the LaMelo Ball trade? What's going on? Let it rip, as Greg just said on the text line. What's on your mind?
1: It's a lot of swirling things coming at once. You know, I was excited during the NBA draft because I was texting you. I was glad that they got Hannes Steinbach. Yep. You know, I wanted them to get Morez Johnson, but, you know, this whole thing about Dusty May joining the NBA kind of threw any wrench. And even then, I don't know if they were able to get him because you still had a team like OKC that probably would have loved him waiting in the wings and maybe even a Golden State. But it was like, okay, so that doesn't happen. Mara goes to OKC. Oh, Steinbach, cool. The only qualm I had about the draft was I wanted Cameron Carr.
0: A few people agree with you on that, yeah.
1: At 18. Yeah. But eventually, technically, the Hornets finally did get a shooter from Baylor and Royce O'Neal yesterday.
0: They did.
1: So technically did get my wish somewhat. To be honest with you, Kyle, with me on vacation, the Hornets not having a second-round pick, I didn't even tune in to the NBA draft that night.
0: You didn't? Okay.
1: I was like, there's no point in this. Plus, the second night of the draft for the NBA is stupid and dumb. They need to go back to one night.
0: Agreed.
1: That's just my personal opinion. I was reading my Nitro book by Guy Evans, encapsulating the history of WCW Nitro, when I got a text, hardback, by the way, personally signed by Guy Evans.
0: Wow.
1: Yeah, a gift from my brother.
0: Okay, we'll circle back.
1: But yeah, so I got text on the WFNZ board op text chain. I'm like, huh, what's happening here? And then I see the video. I'm like, huh?
0: Huh?
1: What? Eh? And I was actually trying to stay up because usually
0: this was Wednesday night when the Shams, like the first report that they were engaging in trade talks with multiple teams.
1: Yes. And I'm like, okay. So I stayed up a little bit longer than I would have usually to try and see. And then I woke up at around 10 that morning because, you know, on beach time, it's a little different. And plus the couch that they have at the beach in our condo. Oh, my God. Absolutely amazing. Shout out to Ashley Furniture. That's beautiful couch.
0: Get this man an endorsement. Anyway, proceed.
1: But anyway.
0: So you're setting the scene. You get the news that they're thinking about it. But then you get up on Thursday. The deal is done.
1: Oh, my dad told me. He's like, oh, LaMelo got traded. I'm like, I'm flustering just trying to get to my phone to see exactly what the deal was. Underwhelmed at first. I'll be honest. Just because it's a lot of picks. I was thinking it was going to be a little bit more picks. I like Naz Reid. I've been a fan of Naz Reid. I didn't think he was going to be available in any trades this year for the Hornets. So I was like, that kind of ship has sailed from last year. So I was like, oh, cool. But then it's like, man, why do it now? And it's a lot of frustration. But and what also hurts too, Kyle, is it's the first time this team's been worth a damn in 10 years.
0: Oh, yeah.
1: And it felt like that they were finally ascending back up. And then this happens. You get, you know, everything cut out from underneath you. And look, I can understand being hesitant to give LaMelo Ball a supermax deal with the likes of $250 million to $300 million.
0: Uh-huh.
1: I would at least give it one more year just to see what a full year could be like if they stay healthy.
0: You wanted to run it back once more. Got a help around him. Yeah. You want to run it. There was a lot of that on the text line.
1: And that's kind of where my main problem is. Do I think there's an instance where this vision potentially for Jeff Peterson works out? Yeah. Is there a way that this goes terribly wrong? I mean, it's the Hornets, so you kind of have to prepare for it, unfortunately, given the history.
0: Sure.
1: But I was disappointed. I was bummed out. But I also kind of kept it in the back of my mind. I overreacted 7 years ago, around the same time. I think it was 7 years to today or yesterday, when we were on the air. I forget where you were at, but it was when we found out that Kemba wasn't getting the max contract.
0: Correct.
1: And I was lambasting the Hornets because it was the culmination of a decade of just missed opportunity, mishandled, and taking Kemba Walker for granted. And then they do the sign and trade, and then there was that whole thing with Terry Rozier. Then Mitch Kupchak had the infamous line was, well, if Terry was coming out of the draft, he would have been a high lottery pick.
0: Right.
1: And no one wanted to hear any of that crap.
0: Nope.
1: Turned out, Mitch made the right decision. Kemba was cooked. He was basically like a running back once he gets that big contract. Knee was shot. It was done. Terry, I know it's a little bit different now considering where Terry's at.

0: and personally, but Terry for about a 2 to 3 year stretch was pretty damn good, like damn near borderline all-star.
1: Played hard, good individual numbers. Yeah, like by the time he left, and of course before the gambling probe, we were saying a lot of nice things about Terry Rozier, like played hard, you know, set the tone, put up good numbers. Yeah, absolutely.
0: So it's one of those where it's like, okay, I can't overreact too much. This really sucks, don't get me wrong. But I went just haul over the Hornets for Kemba Walker. And it turned out to be the right decision.
1: Yeah, you overreacted.
0: So, but then again, I think we all did, just given the circumstances.
1: Well, I think it was residual frustration. What you said a second ago back then, I remember that show. I remember Cornbread being in studio like the next day, I think, if I'm not mistaken. Cornbread was in town. It was the offseason. He came in studio. We were arguing about Zion versus Luka and all sorts of fun stuff.
0: He was right.
1: Yeah, he was. And, you know, it was, you're right, because it was more about you have wasted Kemba Walker here. You didn't do enough. You didn't put enough around him. Nick Batum was the wrong contract. You ended up with MKG in the draft, so on and so forth. So you're right. And so... I talked about this late last week as, all right, like, this is Jeff, his defining move as the president of basketball operations for the Hornets. You know, this is the big move where they are asking probably for a little bit more trust than they have garnered at this point. They've done some good things, and they've built some goodwill. And, you know, 2025-26, that season last year was a lot of fun. And he had used the phrase, you know, these guys have earned the right to stay together and play together. And I don't know if... like what exactly their intentions were prior to that. But I think we now see what, generally speaking, their intentions were. They wanted to get LaMelo back to as healthy as possible, manage his minutes, have him play 65 to 75 games, re-inject value back into him, and then trade him at his highest point of value. And that, of course, was a point of contention for people last week. Like, okay, you got him back to his quote-unquote highest value, but did you get the highest value for him when you traded him? And not only that, like you're saying, there are people who think this is just a boneheaded, stupid deal. You had this guy, third overall pick, you hadn't put enough around him, you finally did it, and now Charlotte can't have anything nice because as soon as we start to develop young stars, this city trades them away. We got a ton of that, you know, on Thursday and Friday of last week. And so that has certainly changed the mood. And then the Miles Bridges trade comes down yesterday where Miles gets, you know, shipped to Phoenix. They end up swapping future first round picks. The Hornets send a 2029 first rounder. They get back a 2033 unprotected. There are a lot of jokes flying around today about the sixth grade class and, you know, who's the best out of that bunch and so on and so forth. You get Grayson Allen back. You get Royce O'Neal back in that trade. You know, two good 3-point shooters, role players who have played meaningful playoff basketball, meaningful minutes out in Phoenix. So, you know, aside from the fact that Grayson Allen is just outright hated, you know, by most of both the Carolina fan base and the state fan base, there's like 2/3 of the state that hates Grayson Allen. So the fact that he's a Hornet,
0: that's being very nice.
1: It's being generous. You're right. I'm just going with a rough estimate here. Maybe 75%, but that have hated Grayson Allen for a long time. And so the fact that he's here, people are like, ah, you brought this guy back. That's what we're getting in exchange for Miles Bridges. And the thing is, if these trades had happened in different, the opposite order, if Miles had been dealt first, I think that one lands a bit differently than it is today because to other people now, because it happened after LaMelo, because they are shipping off the remnants of the Mitch Kupchak era, you know, and of course it's LaMelo first, but now Miles too. Airbnb is gone. We had great hopes for the Airbnb duo many years ago. You know, it's just a continued teardown of what people thought might be, you know, the first team that had a chance to get better. But Smoke, they don't see it that way. You and I both know that, you know, and we've heard Jeff talk repeatedly about not cutting corners, not fast forwarding the process, not trying to cheat steps. However he said it over the years, they, and I'm curious your thoughts on this. To me, it clearly at this point, with the benefit of hindsight now, they just thought there was a ceiling on what that team could do. And they are 100%. Brandon Miller is the only Mitch Kupchak holdover left on this roster. He's the only one. There's nobody else left. So come hell or high water, for right or wrong, good or bad, Rick Schnall, Gabe Plotkin, Jeff Peterson, they are looking to do it with their guys, quote unquote. That's what they intend to do.
0: And I think a large part of what they did now with LaMelo is because the timeline never matched up with Brandon Miller, what his contract would be and all that type of stuff, because he's going to have to get paid. I do find it interesting how some people are looking at, you know, Con Knipple and Brandon Miller's chopped liver now. It's like, oh, they're going to be complete dog water. Mm-hmm. Like, they feel like they're dog water now that LaMelo's not going to be there. And look, I think at some points, they will take a step back just because you can't find playmakers and ball handlers and creators like LaMelo Ball off of trees. Don't get me wrong. But Brandon Miller was averaging 20 points per game with arm and a half last year.
1: For sure.
0: Con, finally got worn down in the final 10 games of the year. Kobe was not playing at 100% last year when he was with the Hornets. And look what he did. I'm not saying this team's going to be a playoff team. I don't even know if this team's going to be a play-in team. It's still yet to be seen because there's still a lot of offseason left to go. But I don't think the drop-off is going to be as bad as what some people expected on the onslaught when the deal happened. I think this is right now, this is probably about a 30 to 35 win team. I think that's a pretty fair assessment. The problem, though, in my opinion, Kyle, and I think you kind of touched on this and some people pointing it, essentially what this ownership is asking us is to be patient. Yeah. And in a lot of instances, that would work out. Not here. You're not getting the benefit of the doubt here. Jeff Peterson, look, they could be 100% right, but they're not hearing it right now. You know, they're looking at this thinking, this is what we got to do, can't skip steps, and they're definitely not skipping steps. But the problem is, Kyle, the last time this team won a playoff series, I was not even in kindergarten yet.
1: Right.
0: I'm nearly 30 years old. We've lost a team. We gained a team back. We had the owner named a team after himself. There was those horrendous orange uniforms. They traded up for Emeka Okafor, which means they couldn't trade up the next year for Chris Paul. And then they got the two Carolina boys. One of them was all right. The other one sucked. And then it was just an era of awfulness. Oh, Adam Morrison, MKG, 7-59 record, trading Gerald Wallace for pennies on the dollar, so on and so forth. You get the whole story and the whole nine yards. It's just, this is not the fan base. You asked to be patient. You've got to prove it. And look, it could be right in the end, but right now, no one's going to give them a benefit of doubt. Not even me when it comes to that, because
1: no,
0: I got to see it.
1: And we got to talk about, you know, like you said a second ago, where are they now in the pecking order? Will they be better? Will they be significantly worse? What's still to come? You know, Jaylen Brown already being mentioned on the text line. What could they do right now short of, you know, Jaylen Brown to make it feel like this is a team that is still going after a top six seed and a playoff spot in 2026-27. We examine the Miles Bridges trade a little bit further. We got a ton to get to here on a Monday. 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
3: Mm-hmm.
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2: 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Remember the NBA draft actually happened? 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

0: You know, it's interesting. We have the NBA media, by and large, praising the Hornets and Jeff Peterson for the last two trades that they've made. Blockbuster deal for LaMelo Ball, sending him to Minnesota, getting Naz Reid, an unprotected pick, three swaps and 3 seconds in return back on Thursday. Then yesterday, dealing Miles Bridges to the Phoenix Suns. Phoenix receiving Miles Bridges, the Hornets' 2029 first-round pick, but it was Phoenix's to begin with, the 2027 second-round pick. And then the Hornets get back Grayson Allen, Royce O'Neal, and a 2033 unprotected first round pick. The 2033 first rounder being the better of the two, but it's 7 years out. And I want to say as well, for like the people that are, you know, so, hey, these things are 7 years out. Why do we have to wait 7 years? It's draft capital. These are assets that can be used and traded right now. I would bet you smoke right now there is a less than 10% chance that Jeff Peterson is on draft. They're on draft night in 2033 deliberating on what to do with this Phoenix first round pick. I would bet you, is 10% even generous, you think? That they're making that pick in 2033, I'd say there's an over 90% chance that pick is used in a trade at some point.
1: Yeah, I don't think they're going to be using that trade. I think our pick, they'll be using this pick to be used in a different trade down the line. I don't think it's going to be this offseason. Heck, I don't even think it's going to be next offseason. But we've seen they're trying to model themselves after the Oklahoma City Thunder and what they're doing by accumulating picks.
0: Yep.
1: Like, for example, this past week when Adai Mara was selected in the lottery, that was the last of the picks from the Paul George trade to Los Angeles. And, of course, they did get Shai Gilgeous-Alexander. I'm not saying Naz Reid is going to be Shai Gilgeous-Alexander because he's not. Different positions, different everything. But it does show you, hey, they had a seven-year plan, and it worked out for them. And now they were able to just staunch all their roster up and build it up with so many good draft picks. Now, the odds of you hitting on that many draft picks as the Thunder have, slim to none, but the more shots you have at the dartboard, the better shots you have of hitting it right up the middle.
0: Sure.
1: And I think that's kind of what Jeff Peterson's wanting to have. And it also is just assets, as you said. So it could be moved. I go back to about a decade ago when this was the talking point with the Boston Celtics because they had all those picks from the Brooklyn Nets trade, you know, when they traded away Paul Pierce and Kevin Garnett. And it was one of those situations like, all right, when are they going to move it? Originally, the thought process was they'd be moving all those picks to trade for Kevin Love. Didn't happen. They even used the picks at one point. That's how they got Jaylen Brown and Jason Tatum. And then they used the rest of the picks to trade for Kyrie Irving instead. Now, that didn't work out for him, but still, they used the picks, and that worked out to get the title. They were in a good enough spot then. So I think what people need to realize is those picks aren't going to be swapped instantly. I wouldn't think they get swapped in the next year or two. I think the earliest they get swapped is around 2028, these 2033 picks, that is.
0: Yeah.
1: But I think that's kind of what people need to get in the back of their head is it took a while for Boston to strike. It took a while. OKC never really struck on it. They just took all the players that they could get. And then they swapped more picks around, you know, cluttered stuff around, moved that, assigned, not decks on the Titanic, but you get my point. They signed chairs all over across the board, and then they were able to make their picks, and it worked out.
0: Sure. I mean, a texter a minute ago, Danny said, KB, I don't know how you can do this. What did he say? He says, KB, I don't know how you can continue to root for this team. We thought Jeff Peterson had a plan, but now it looks like they just didn't like LaMelo and Miles, wanted to get them out of the building, and now he's just moving assets in a circle to prolong his tenure as the president of basketball operations. They don't have any intention of winning. He just wants to make sure he keeps his job long term. And I don't agree with that. And let me be clear about something, too. I am, like I said on Thursday and Friday, I am bummed that LaMelo was gone personally. He was fun to cover. He was fun to watch. You never know what was going to happen. He had some great moments. Certainly climbed the all-time list of, you know, great players just in terms of what he accomplished. Three-pointers made, steals. You know, he's going to always be remembered as a Hornet because of the mark that he left on the organization. There's no doubt about it. But listen, I have no interest in playing both sides of the fence here, man, but in 6 years, they didn't make the playoffs with LaMelo. In 8 years with Miles, they didn't make the playoffs. Now, is it the fault of those two guys entirely? Of course not. It is not. But is it the most shocking thing to you or anybody else that a new regime wants to do it their way with their guys? Because it shouldn't be, honestly. That should not come as a shock to you. I am sitting here. You know, I actually got a chuckle about it this morning because, you know, people have been making fun of me for the SpaghettiOs and meatballs deal. Shout out to Panther Steve, by the way, who sent me a case of SpaghettiOs and meatballs to the building last week. I had some for lunch today, Steve, so thank you. I bring that up because, you know, last night, one of my buddies was in town. We went out for his birthday dinner, his 40th birthday dinner. So, Smoke, I do eat better than SpaghettiOs most of the time. We went to Chima. Shout out to Chima, Brazilian Steakhouse in Uptown. I ate until I couldn't breathe last night and then managed to drive myself home. But, you know, I got home late. I wasn't there to put the kids down. I wake up this morning thinking about the show and how we're going to approach the Miles Bridges conversation and how people seem to feel about these trades online. And then here comes my son down the stairs in his Con Knipple jersey. You know, and he's just bouncing around. He's just so happy he's got his Con Knipple jersey on. And I was reminded that, you know, there's still talent on the roster. There are still young players on this roster that fans are going to want to root for, that people are going to want to show up and see. It also reminded me that there are now a bunch of three-point shooters on this team. They might set the record for three-pointers attempted in a season this upcoming year. They have loaded up on shooters. They are loading up on rebounders, which is why Hannes Steinbeck is part of this organization now. So it will be different. I will miss LaMelo. Miles certainly provided some really fun games and moments and stretches of basketball. You know, as somebody who is a hoops fan, I appreciate those things. But this team, I think, might just score a lot of points this year. They're going to shoot a lot of threes. They're going to crash the glass. I think they're going to win their fair share of games. I just don't know how many. And I don't know, as we talked about on Thursday or Friday, when that next big domino falls, when that next big move comes. Because they have this trade exception now, Smoke, for nearly $41 million. They are $50-plus million under the luxury tax. They have accumulated a war chest of draft assets. They are ready to make a move. And fans are sure as hell ready for them to do something big as a follow-up to trading these two guys away. But will they? Is that their intention to do it now? As free agency legal tampering begins tomorrow, the league year starts next Monday, a week from now. You know, are they looking to do that right away? Or will they carry this cap space into the season? Are they going to save that trade exception for closer to the trade deadline in February when a lot of teams have exhausted what little bit of salary cap room they have? Which could be, as far as the trade exception goes, the best thing for them to do. I don't know. I'd rather have the talent in here to start. I know fans would certainly rather have the talent in the building to start the season to give them belief that there won't be some drop-off from last season to this season. But I don't know. What I can tell you is I'm looking at them and I'm saying, all right, I see the vision. I understand what I think it is you are trying to do, but you have just removed the most popular player off a team that finally looked like it had a pulse. And yes, two of those three young core members are still there, but he's gone. And I love the three-point shooting, but who's the initiator of the offense? Who is going to be the engine that gets everything going? Because there are knockdown shooters on this team. I think Coby White can provide you, you know, 80% of what LaMelo Ball did at the point guard position. But, like, how much time are you giving Christian Anderson out there to run this offense? Is he ready for that? Or are you going to use, let's say, part of this trade exception to go get another ball-distributing veteran point guard in here to run this offense the way that we think Charles Lee wants to run this offense? Will they be a little bit more half-court oriented this upcoming fall, as opposed to the way things went with LaMelo Ball? I don't know. I remain cautiously optimistic, but like a lot of people, I'm now looking at the front office and saying, okay, I kind of see the vision here, but are you going to do something to keep these people engaged, to keep people believing that this is moving in the right direction, to make people think that you intend to win basketball games this upcoming fall? Because your plan can't... I've had four people say, KB, they're just tanking again. In this draft? Like, I don't buy into the whole full draft evaluation a year out in almost any sport, because players are bound to emerge, you know, to show up as big-time potential contributors at the next level, so on and so forth. But, like, this draft is still looked at the way it is. Certainly the Hornets aren't gearing up to tank for this draft, right? You don't think so, do you?
1: No. I think we heard from Paul Biancardi earlier in the year that this is one of those drafts where it's not awful, but it's definitely a step or two down from the last two drafts where there's potential superstar talent left and right that you had in 2025 and this past year, where the top four were basically just all stud after stud after stud and could have gone any way. So, I think it's better than what maybe some people are thinking, but it is a step down. But no, you don't tank for this type of thing. And as a lot of people pointed out, the rules have changed when it comes to tanking. So if you tank, you're actually screwing yourself. Specifically,
0: right.
1: Yeah, you don't want to be the top three worst team in the league. And I will say this, too, since we're talking about the trade exception, it's going to become the new buzzword here, no pun intended, in Charlotte. Do want to mention something. The trade exception does not come in until the new league year. So technically, It's a year-long process they have. They have until July of 2027 for that thing to cash in. It wasn't when the deal was or the trade was announced by Shams. It has to wait until the new league year. That's something that we're going to have to keep an eye on if they still have it in their back pocket by the time the NBA draft rolls around next year.
0: Yeah, so
1: I wouldn't be shocked if they do.
0: I just, again, for the people like Danny saying, you know, I just can't with this team anymore. They give us hope. They rip it away. I'm going to start looking for a new team. Not me. I'm just, first of all, I'm here. Like, how obnoxious and stupid would it be if I was like, guys, I'm out. I'm going to start rooting for a different team doing Charlotte Radio. Wouldn't work anyway. But, like, that's just not my DNA. That's not how I'm built. So, you know, I'm going to ride or die with this team. Smoke's going to ride or die with this team. It is what it is. But I'm looking at him like, all right, I do kind of see it here. But what are your follow-up moves? What are you going to do to fortify this team to ensure that there is no drop-off? That even if there's no, you know, electric, you know, gravitational star like LaMelo in the middle of it, can you make that production up by committee? Is this ultimate vision, you know, going to ultimately soothe the wounds and the pain of a lot of people losing players that they love off this team? And I absolutely think it can. You know, somebody asked me a minute ago, you know, KB, what are all these fans going to say when LaMelo's missing a stretch of 15 games next year because of more ankle issues? Well, I don't wish that on him. I certainly don't wish that on him, but it's crossed my mind for sure, because I have said the same thing last week. This is Jeff and Rick and Gabe and company, you know, betting smoke that LaMelo's not going to stay healthy and that he and Ant together isn't sustainable. So we'll see what happens. You know, we'll have to let it all play out. But, you know, what they do next, I think at this point, is what's of the biggest consequence and most interest to people as it relates to Grayson Allen and Royce O'Neal. I think they're both, you know, potentially, you know, good additions off the bench. These are two good role players with playoff experience off the bench. Grayson Allen, not the most popular guy in the world, as we've discussed already around here, but, you know, had a down year last year shooting from three at only 35%. I think his minutes went up and his volume went up. But season before last, he led the NBA in three-point percentage. Royce O'Neal is a good knockdown shooter at the wing spot. I don't know. What would you say, 50-50 at best that both of those guys are on the roster to start the season?
1: Sounds about right,
0: yeah. You think so? Yeah.
1: Because, you know, I think there's about a 70% chance that Grayson's going to be on the team by the start of this upcoming season.
0: Right.
1: Royce is the more movable contract, and plus Royce has something that a lot of teams won't. Shooting.
0: Yes.
1: Off the bench, and a very efficient shooter at that. That's why he's been in the league for a decade now. So, yeah, I think they're... I wouldn't be shocked if Royce gets traded before the season starts, but I also could see him starting the year on this team.
0: Sure.
1: So I think that is definitely going to be the case. And I do want to make this comparison, Kyle, because I was thinking about it over the weekend. And the Hornets are actually in a similar situation, not entirely the same, but in a similar situation to where the Portland Trailblazers were 10 years ago. Go back to what they were when they first got Damian Lillard. In his second and third year, they won 50 games each and every single year. But they had a dilemma. They were going to be losing all their key starters that were not named Damian Lillard, essentially. They let LaMarcus Aldridge go to free agency. He signs with the Spurs. They trade Nicholas Batum here to Charlotte in return for Gerald Henderson and Noah Vonleh. They then lose Wesley Matthews in free agency. They lose Robin Lopez in free agency. Essentially, the whole team turned into Damian Lillard. I remember as a fan thinking, they're screwed. Dame's all by himself.
0: Yeah.
1: But then CJ McCollum actually turned out to be as good as people were expecting him to be. And with a bigger role, they were able to still make the playoffs. They took a step back that year, but then look down the line 5 years later, they're competing against that Warriors team with KD, Steph, and Klay in the Western Conference Finals.
0: Who they finish? Is the sixth seed this year in the West? Is that right? Or the seventh seed in the West? Portland.
1: Seventh.
0: I think
1: but I'm talking like 10 years.
0: No, back. I know. But yeah. I'm also thinking about them now. It's a great segue because people are asking, KB, what about Jaylen Brown? You know, is Jaylen Brown the next move? Are they gearing up to go get Jaylen Brown from Boston? I don't know. And I talked about this a lot on Saturday, and I appreciate those texting in that were able to listen this weekend, ESPN Radio, Saturday from 3:30 to 7. Going to be back on Sunday from 1 to 5 p.m. if you want to tune in. But we talked a lot about Jaylen Brown, both from a Hornets perspective, but also a national perspective. The Blazers have been tied to Jaylen Brown because they, listen, the Celtics reportedly wants 4 first-round picks for Jaylen Brown. I believe the Trailblazers have 4 first-round picks from other teams, 3 of which come from Milwaukee, if I'm not mistaken.
1: From the Damian Lillard trade.
0: Correct. So they actually, I think, have enough first-round picks that were other people's picks that they could pay for a Jaylen Brown trade without touching their own first-round selections.
1: And Damian's coming back next year.
0: Right. So
1: you have Damian, They apparently they're not wanting Danny Avdija to leave, so that's their hardline stance.
0: Sure.
1: But, you know, Scoot Henderson showed some signs last year, so the thought process would be give up all those first-round picks, get Jaylen Brown, hopefully try to keep someone like Danny Avdija, and you could be on your way. Do I think it'll happen? No, but there's been a lot of discussions. The Raptors are now being tied to this. The Clippers have been tied to this. It's either looking like the Raptors are going after Jaylen or they're looking at a reunion with Kawhi Leonard.
0: Sure.
1: So that's kind of where it's looking. There's going to be a lot of shuffling over the next 4 to 5 days. That is definitely what's looking like is guaranteed.
0: Oh, tonight, probably even starting tonight, but definitely by the time we're on the air tomorrow, stuff's going to be flying around. And this is one of my favorite times of year. We get to NBA free agency, signings, trades. Of course, Summer League is just around the corner. But starting tomorrow, it's going to be really interesting. Now, the question here, Smoke, is for a lot of people and you, would you be willing to give up 4 first-round picks to trade for Jaylen Brown out of Boston? Because you got this war chest now, and at some point you do have to use them. And the obvious thing to point out also is that there's a connection between Charles Lee and Jaylen Brown when they were together in Boston. So are you personally, if Jeff Peterson were to pull the trigger tonight, tomorrow, on Wednesday, Hornets are working a trade for Jaylen Brown, you know, and it's 4 first-round picks, and, you know, pick a young role player off the roster that isn't a big contributor to get that deal consummated. If Jeff Peterson's willing to give up 4 picks in the first round to get Jaylen Brown here, does that do it for you?
1: No, I'd sit.
0: You'd sit out?
1: I'd sit.
0: Okay.
1: Because you got to know when to hold him, know when to fold him.
0: Okay.
1: Know when to walk away, know when to run.
0: Well, your Isaiah Hartenstein move is off the table now.
1: I was stunned. They just
0: drafted Morris. So I didn't think they were going to bring him back, but they get him to the tune of what, $25 million a year, I think. So, you know, that's off the table. So you're out on Brown. Is it because he doesn't fit? It's too expensive?
1: It doesn't match the timeline. And that's why you just traded LaMelo Ball. Because LaMelo Ball didn't match Jeff Peterson, Rick Schnall, and Gabe Plotkin's timeline because they wanted to be more attuned with the contract situation of Brandon Miller and Con Knipple. I'm not saying that's the right thing, but that's what I'm saying it is. And then you're going all in for Jaylen Brown, who is a superstar. I don't care what people say. He's a superstar. He's one of the highest paid players coming off a career year where he averaged damn near 29 points per game. I don't know. I think it's as good as you're going to get for Jaylen Brown at this point. And I think that he'll slowly start to fade away a little bit. I still think he's going to be good for a long time. I just don't think it matches up with what the Hornets need to do. Just sit there and wait, play the patience game in this situation now that you've put yourself in this situation.
0: Okay, so, like, you know, if it's not Jaylen Brown, is there anybody else out there on the trade market? Are you interested in working a deal for Kawhi Leonard? Do you want to pursue Alperen Sengun?
1: God, no. Like, no, look.
0: Kyrie Irving's been talked about. Kyrie's out there. I know. But here's the thing.
1: Well, I will say. I'm not for the Kyrie move.
0: They need a point guard. I think they need another point guard.
1: But as you pointed out, they need a point guard. And I know his passing ability is not like LaMelo, but his playmaking ability is pretty damn close.
0: Okay.
1: And I still think that he's still going to be a damn... Like, he was still amazing when he was in Dallas when we were all writing him off. So I'm not saying it's going to happen. I'm not saying it'll be my first, second, third, or fourth move. But I would see it and wouldn't hate it. Sengun, get out of here with that. No. Defense is a liability. He's just an offensive guy. You already got your big man situation fixed, I think, for the most part, for at least the next year or two.
0: Darius Garland? Do you call Cleveland about Darius Garland?
1: Why do you trade for Darius Garland after you traded away LaMelo?
0: That's
1: an injury-prone guard.
0: I'm throwing names out there.
1: By the way, his time is accelerated by a year because he was drafted in 2019. LaMelo is 2020.
0: Yeah.
1: So he's a year closer to his supermax.
0: I get it.
1: No!
0: So, again, is the answer here they're going to hold pat with what they've got, go get a veteran point guard to add some depth, and then just roll with what's there?
1: I think that's the smartest way to do it now.
0: I mean, sure.
1: I know people aren't going to like it. I'm not the biggest fan of it, but hey, I wasn't the one that made the decision to trade LaMelo away.
0: My biggest question about Jaylen Brown is, what does he want to be here? Does Jaylen Brown want to play here? Does he want to live in Charlotte, be in Charlotte? Now, again, we know that they play similarly to Boston. He knows the system. Like, none of this would be foreign to him. He should be able to adapt right away. But what does that do to your starting lineup? You're awfully small, assuming both Con and Brandon are in it.
1: You just wait until next year because there's going to be a disgruntled star coming up.
0: I said, by the way, Garland was the Cavalier. I meant Clippers. I apologize because there's rumors about the – anyway, go ahead. I'm sorry for the confusion.
1: But
0: my bad.
1: You wait another year to see if there's a disgruntled star, and then that's where you pounce. And look, it could come to the point where maybe the Oklahoma City Thunder just finally have enough of one of their guys and they're like, all right, we're going to have to move off of them. Maybe even the San Antonio Spurs. Now, the fault crossed my mind is they're not going to actually trade for De'Aaron, are they? Because I hope that's not the case.
0: The Hornets?
1: Yeah.
0: I would hope not.
1: Yeah, I would hope not either.
0: I mean, but maybe that's not fair because of just some recency bias, but...
1: But that recency bias is pretty damning.
0: Yeah, hold that thought. 704-570-9610. Hit us up on the FNZ text line. Right now, we go to Smoke on the headlines.
2: Who is Smoke? Where is Smoke? Where there's smoke, there's fire. Let's go.
0: What you got?
3: All right, we do it.
0: Turn your mic on.
1: Yeah, sorry. It's first day back.
0: You've been out for 2 weeks.
1: Well, 1 week.
0: Oh, yeah.
1: Anyway, do have some Hornets news. It's a small tidbit, but the Hornets are picking up the team option for one Pat Connaughton. That's $3.8 million that's going to be for on the books for next year. Connaughton, of course, is mainly a role player at this career that's been known for his bench reactions and being a locker room leader. But when coming in a pinch, he can come off the bench and get a couple of three-pointers still to this day. So Pat Connaughton back in the fold with the Charlotte Hornets for next year.
0: Patty claps.
1: Yes. Also, some other news in the NBA. A lot of guys opting in, opting out of their player options. Marcus Smart opted out of his player option. So did Bradley Beal. Talk about a fall from grace. But the most notable story today has to do with the Miami Heat yet again, as they have just signed a three-year, $64 million contract to keep Andrew Wiggins, Maple Leaf Jordan, in South Beach.
0: How about
1: so
0: that?
1: That's one of the big free agents they had, one of the two. The other one is Norman Powell. Doesn't look like Norman Powell's going to stay because of the Giannis contract, but they're able to keep Andrew Wiggins, so they'll have at least the core three of Giannis, Bam, Andrew.
0: Okay. All right. We got a lot to say about the Hornets throughout the course of the show, but when we come back, one star athlete is gone from Charlotte. One remains, of course, in Bryce Young, who, as Scott Fowler wrote in The Observer, I guess is now by default the face of Charlotte professional sports. He made the NFL's top 100 list while Smoke was on vacation. We now know a second Panther has made the list. We'll talk about it next. 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

0: 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KB and Smoke with you. Smoke's back from vacation. He's gotten a chance to react to both the LaMelo Ball and Miles Bridges trades. We'll take your thoughts on the text line. A lot of them coming in. 704-570-9610. That's the FNZ text line powered by Affordable Siding and Windows. We will also take your phone calls. We had Prophetic Jay on the text line. My guy, Prophetic Jay, says, KB, Bryce isn't the face of Charlotte. It's Khan, and it isn't even close. There isn't a Panther nowhere near Khan, and I'd even say Brandon Miller either. Yeah, I'm going to disagree, because by default, we're talking about the NFL, the biggest thing in all of professional sports, and he is at the most important position in the biggest game in all of professional sports in America. So that's all due respect to Khan and Brandon Miller. Maybe some people disagree, and maybe you even think that Bryce is only that by default right now because of the position that he plays, and that's fine too, but I would absolutely say that it's Bryce personally. Scott Fowler's got an article out in The Observer today talking about just that. He also had a column the other day saying that trading away LaMelo was the right thing to do, which was unpopular among many, popular among some, and now seems like a good time to go to the phone lines, because I hear that Doug from Winston-Salem, I think, feels some sort of similar way about things. Doug, I appreciate you holding, brother. What's going on?
1: No, I appreciate you. Thank you so much for having me. They were setting Melo up to be gone for a long time. They got him through the season, which probably wouldn't happen in other years. Charlotte will be way better off. He took some questionable shots against Orlando, may have cost him the game. Knipple's over there watching. He should have been in the game. So all is well. And they're not done, by the way. They're not done. They just got Grayson Allen, and they're just not finished. They are not finished. There'll be another piece, but life will go on without Melo. You know, their goal should be to win 52 games. That's the goal. If you lose 30 games, okay, so what? But in the long run, they're going to be better off. And we can talk about Bryce, too, if you'd like to do
0: that.
1: Go
0: ahead. What are your thoughts on Bryce?
1: Well, I mean, realistically, what is he? Number 25 quarterback rating? I mean, number 25? I mean, there's 24 teams he couldn't start for. He just could not do that. And there's going to be a great draft coming up. Arch Manning's going to be in it. And I'm going to tell you this, and I know you may disagree with me. This kid from Texas Tech is a stud.
0: No, I agree.
1: Somebody is going to get him, and he could be a franchise quarterback with no problem, and they're going to get him for pennies on the dollar.
0: Okay, wait a minute. I was thinking Christian Anderson. You're talking Brendan Sorsby. Okay, well, I did say I think somebody still probably takes him in the first round next year. So,
1: well, no doubt, and no offense. What has Bryce really done? Baker played horrible. They backed into the playoffs. He hasn't done anything to get a franchise quarterback to get a big signing. If the Panthers sign him long term, they will regret that decision.
0: Okay.
1: Unless Bryce has a superstar year.
0: Okay. All right. Thank you, Doug. I appreciate the phone call. Doug from Winston-Salem, who some people already are texting in for us to hang up on because they didn't like his take. Yeah, again, when he said Texas Tech, my mind went to Christian Anderson, not Brendan Sorsby.
2: He's gambling on Sorsby?
0: I don't know that he is. Well, maybe he is personally. I don't know.
2: Because that's not a smart gamble.
0: Well, I know you don't like him at the next level.
2: No.
0: I know you don't. There will be some, you know, quarterback needy team next year in the first round that I still think takes him in the 20 to 30 range. But I digress. 704-570-9610. Hit us up. The Bryce Young. Do we have more callers, by the way, over there?
2: Yes.
0: Who else wants to talk? Let's get to these calls.
2: We've got Trevor.
0: All right, Trevor's up next on the phones. Trevor, what's going on?
3: Hey, I'm good. Can y'all hear me?
0: Yeah, we got you.
3: You know, I think this LaMelo and Bridges trade is the best thing that's going to happen to us in the next 5 years. I mean, we were just, like, okay with being mediocre for, like, the past, like, 6 to 8 years. And I think this is finally moving in the direction of finally trying to build something that can actually win and not be a play-in blowout team.
0: Yeah, I mean, listen, I think that's clearly what they think they're doing. Like, they're going to go with their guys. They thought there was a ceiling on this group led by LaMelo and Miles, and – you know, they took Khan. I do think, by the way, that, you know, as was pointed out earlier on the text line, that at the very end of Mitch Kupchak and MJ, the beginning of Schlotkin, what are we calling him, Schnall and Plotkin, that those new owners might have had some input on Brandon Miller. So I can't say entirely they had nothing to do with him, but I mean, technically, B. Mill is the only guy left from the Kupchak era. And so they're going to do it their way. And that is definitely their vision, Trevor, as you just said, that they think with their guys, their system, their draft picks, they're going to be better off for the next 5 years. Certainly better off than Minnesota. That's the gamble they're making in that trade.
3: I mean, if you go 6 years without making a playoff series and 8 years without making one with Miles, I don't get why people are so surprised that we traded and moved on from them too. I know it's not their fault, but I just don't think it's that surprising of trades.
0: Okay. Thank you, Trevor. I appreciate the phone call. 704-570-9610. Hit us up on the FNZ text line. Smoke, do we have more callers? We'll get to them here now. Who else Chris is on the line? Chris is up next. Chris, what's going on?
4: Hey, thanks for having me on. I just wanted to weigh in on the face of Charlotte sports. So as somebody who moved here recently, I can tell you without a doubt, now that we do not have LaMelo Ball here, the face of Charlotte is Hugo and Sir Purr.
0: How long have you lived here, and where did you move from?
4: About 8 months. Moved here from Milwaukee, Wisconsin.
0: Did you maintain your sports allegiances, or have you embraced your new teams here in Charlotte?
4: I'm embracing them. We're trying to settle roots here, so going all in on Charlotte sports.
0: Okay,
4: so
0: I respect it.
4: You got to do it. So disappointed in the LaMelo trade, but you know, we'll see. We'll see how it plays out.
0: Okay. Thank you, Chris. I appreciate the phone call. So it's Sir Purr and Hugo as the new faces of Charlotte sports.
2: I would also throw in Sir Minty and Lugnut as well.
0: All right, fine. Fair enough.
2: But, hey, it's honestly a good part for him to maybe just dispatch of the Milwaukee teams because they just traded away Giannis.
0: Mm-hmm.
2: You know, Packers.
0: No, the Brewers are pretty good. He's probably holding on to his – he doesn't have to detach himself from a really good baseball team.
2: I mean,
0: so.
2: Jacob Mizrowski, oh, my God. Right. Be gentle with my heart. 105 mile-an-hour pitches left and right in Christian Yelich and Jackson Chourio. Anyway, but, yeah, it's interesting thought process. And honestly, Kyle, the one thing that shocked me most about the LaMelo trade, at least looking from the outside, I think I talked to Flounder, who was filling in for me, and thank you very much, Flounder. He said it was a lot more, I would say, reasonable and positive. He was expecting the whole world to burn down on Thursday when the trade happened.
0: In some ways it did,
2: but it seemed like I thought it was going to be a lot worse.
0: Well, I do think that there were people that slept on it Thursday night and came back on Friday and said, all right, I don't love it. It's shocking. This was a fun team. It felt like, as you said to start the show, they were going to run it back one more time because they had earned the right to play together. But that's just clearly, that wasn't their vision the entire time. You know, they were hell-bent, it seems, on getting LaMelo back to a certain number of games, increasing his value so that they could trade him and move on with their guys and their vision. Now, you know, we took more phone calls. Our phone lines flooded as we were during the break. So didn't fully get to what I wanted to get to, but we will touch on it some more when we come back. Bryce Young, number 98 on the top 100 list, NFL players top 100 list. We now have 90 through 81, and I'll just go ahead and say it because I teased you once. Derrick Brown made the list. Maybe a little bit lower than I thought. We'll talk about it next, and the best audio in sports. 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

0: hour number two, Sports Radio 92.7 WFNZ. Back on a Monday, Steve Reed of the Associated Press is back in 24 minutes. Covers both the Panthers and the Hornets. We'll get his thoughts on, of course, everything with the Hornets the last couple of days. And we'll look ahead to training camp with the Panthers and get his thoughts on the fact that Bryce Young came in number 98 on the NFL Top 100 players list. And Derrick Brown comes in at number 90. Now, let me also really quickly smoke register my complete dissent with how the NFL is releasing this list. They're releasing two players at a time daily on a top 100 list. I think it's Monday through Friday. Two players revealed at 10 a.m. and 11 a.m. Monday through Friday, from June 22nd all the way through August 21st. Jeez. So we get two players a day over a two-month period on the NFL Top 100 list.
1: And it's not even on the NFL Network anymore. It's on Twitter.
0: Yes, I think that's right. Yeah.
1: So, I mean, earlier when I came in here, Weston Walker had the NFL Network on. They were playing a 2009 Monday Night Football game between the Falcons and Saints on there. Like, it's... you can't even get one show for top 100 like you used to?
0: Nah, apparently not. They're going to stretch this thing out all summer long. It's a hashtag content play, I'm pretty sure. But you weren't here. Bryce came in at 98. Obviously, your thoughts on that. But then Flounder and I immediately started wondering how many Panthers end up making this list. I settled at four. I went with four. I understand maybe it's probably closer to three in the minds of a lot of people, but I'm going to stick with four. And now we have two, Bryce Young at 98 and Derrick Brown today at number 90 on the NFL Top 100 list.
1: I would have thought Derrick Brown would have gotten higher, but I'm not really complaining that much.

0: we know he's getting it. He was that damn good last year. But I'll throw in JC, as you said, and T-Mac.
1: So you think offensive rookie of the year is enough to get him on the list year two?
0: It's a sexy position.
1: I agree.
0: Yeah.
1: No,
0: you
1: I get it.
0: Offensive rookie of the year.
1: That one I wasn't sure about because Average Bear just said no T-Mac, question mark. Listen, I'd love to see him on the list. I'm just not sure that one season in the league is going to get him there, even as offensive rookie of the year. Maybe I'm wrong. I'd love to be wrong about that.
0: You got Kelvin in.
1: That's a good point. Yeah, that's a good point. So somebody ultra nostalgia saying, what about Mike Jack? I don't think Mike Jack makes the list. Again, would love it, but I don't think Mike Jack's going to make this list.
0: Look, if Derrick Brown's at 90, there's no way that Mike Jack and Taylor Moten are getting in. They're kind of in the same. Like, they should be in the top. They should have consideration, but they're not getting in. And plus, I think what people need to realize, too, and it's really become evident over the last 7-8 years, as opposed to when this first started, and I think a lot more people held a lot more credence with this list, these guys don't really fill out these lists. Some do, but the majority of them just like, all right, who's my best friend? That's my guy from college. I'm going to write his name down. Did he have a good year? Don't know. Don't care. All right. I'll leave that blank space.
1: Okay.
0: J.J. Jansen. Boom. Got it.
1: Got it. Yeah. A lot of Jansen love on that. Michael was the latest to say no Jalen Phillips. I don't think so. No. I don't know if it's just the sack numbers. It probably shouldn't be, but I don't think Jalen Phillips makes the top 100 list this year. Maybe next year if he has a big year this year. But I wouldn't expect him to be on the list this season. So I think it's four. I'm going to go with four. 704-570-9610. Hit us up on the FNZ text line. Right now we go to Smoke with the best audio in sports.
2: What did you say?
3: You what?
4: What did you say?
2: Hold up. Wait a minute. Something ain't right.
5: What did I hear you say?
6: What I mean by that is...
1: Panther T-Dog just said, so none of our offensive linemen make it? Again, if Derrick Brown's at 90... I mean, I love Robert Hunt, but he spent most of last year injured.
0: Look, if anyone's going to make it from the line, it's
1: Damian Lewis.
0: But Damian's not a sexy player.
1: No, he's very unsung. I don't think the rest of the league appreciates him like that.
0: It's kind of like Thomas Davis. Thomas Davis didn't finally make the Pro Bowl until they made the Super Bowl.
1: Yeah.
0: Because people were finally forced to pay attention.
1: Yeah.
0: And so that's kind of one of those situations for guys like Taylor Moten, Damian Lewis, to not as much of an extent Mike Jack, because he's more in the periphery of how people watch football. And he gets to make sexier plays.
1: I mean,
0: plays.
1: Think about it. There are 32 teams. On average, teams are getting three players in. Some will get more, some will get less. But, you know, it's 32 teams in this league. You're filling out a list of top 100. You know, basically three players per team on average. All right, what you got over there?
0: All right, speaking of the top 100 list, if you've never seen it, they do a breakdown of what Derrick Brown did throughout the year. And then they have a couple of players, presumably guys that play in the same division, talk about the player. For Derrick Brown, they had Bijan Robinson talking about him, and they also had rookie Tyler Shuck talk about him. If you remember that second game between the Saints in the Superdome in which Carolina lost, Shuck got two roughing penalties his way. One of them was the Lathan Ransom hit in the final 13 seconds when he slid it the last possible second, and Lathan Ransom came in like a missile. But there was another one involving Derrick Brown that was very, very questionable. And Kyle, it doesn't really count for much. They can't take the penalty away, but Tyler Shuck, I think, agrees with us with that stupid penalty back in December.
7: Yeah, Derrick Brown's the largest human I've ever seen. I tried to go run and get positive yards and ended up sliding, and he just put all his weight into me, and I was like...
8: Brown just waylaid Shuck. That's going to be a personal foul against Derrick Brown.
7: They called the flag for it, but I think it was just because of how big he was, honestly. Like, it wasn't that late, but he's a problem.
1: Yeah, that does nothing for me now. God, that's infuriating. I was standing here in this building watching that game. I was doing some other work for somebody else, and I was watching that game like everybody else. And that play, I mean, the Ransom play is bad enough. But that one, and now here's Shuck saying, yeah, it probably wasn't enough. He was just really big, and he fell on me. And we all said it then. It was not a penalty. It should not have been a penalty. Sidebar. Are you sick yet of how many people want to make the Saints their worst to first team
0: yes.
1: in the NFL?
0: I was sick of it in March.
1: They're starting, it seems, to grow in popularity among a lot of national NFL media as the worst to first darling in the NFL this year.
0: As most of their defensive core left.
1: Yeah, they do.
0: And you're expecting Cam Jordan to still play at that high level at his age?
1: DeMario Davis, by the way, was, I think, the other player, if I'm not mistaken, to crack the list today. Is that right, or was that late last week?
0: Yes, and deservedly so. He's an underrated player.
1: Yeah, I think he was like low 90s, but, you know, he's back on the list. Listen, I think their addition of Jordan Tyson in the draft was a solid pick.

0: up for their offense, good speed, you know, vertical guy. But
1: your boy, Oscar Delp.
0: Yeah, Oscar Delp. I like that pick a lot. Kellen Moore's an offensive coach, but I continue to be bullish on. Let's see what, you know, a full sophomore year for Tyler Shuck looks like with a full slate of starts. Yeah, they won 4 or 5 down the stretch. They beat the Panthers twice. Got it. Can't deny it. Won't even try. But can we see why again? Can we see again what happens in year two once this league and these defensive coordinators have a full, you know, bushel of tape on this kid? Let's just see how the rest of the league adjusts to Tyler Shuck first.
1: Matt Moore.
0: What else you got?
1: All right. Now, we're keeping up with the Carolina Panthers, but going more on the defensive side here, specifically with the outlook for this year, as Mina Kimes on her podcast, The Mina Kimes Show with Lenny, can never forget Lenny, they're breaking down their projections for the top 10 defenses this year. And while Carolina didn't make the top 10 defenses, Mina did give a special shout-out to what she thinks is going to be a very intriguing group in 2026.
2: Carolina, look, I'm so enticed by this defense. I was so close to putting them in the top 10 because they have top 10 players at premium positions. Derrick Brown, Jalen Phillips, Devin Lloyd, J.C. Horn, and Mike Jackson. Like, that alone is enough. I have questions about a lot of the other positions. Safety, nickel. It feels like, okay, like, let's see if those players can kind of elevate everyone else. Nick Scorton, I think, showed promise last year. Now he gets to rush opposite Phillips. So, like, that's a great example. Like, if Phillips' presence suddenly elevates Scorton and makes he creates opportunities for Derrick Brown, it's so easy for me to imagine this defense, especially with those corners, being really good. But it is so hypothetical at this point.
0: Well, listen, I expect top 10 if this group stays healthy together. I think that's the entire point of what Dan did this offseason. So I don't think people are wrong to look at what they have and think this should be a top 10 defense if they're healthy. Did you catch what she said, though, about top 10 players at premium positions? She included Mike Jack in that list. What'd you think about that? Because we just had a texter a minute ago say, well, why isn't Mike Jack going to make the NFL top 100 players list? And here's Mina Kimes saying he's one of those top 10 players at premium positions as a reason why she thinks the Panthers should be a top 10 defense.
1: Because Mike Jack's not a sexy name.
0: Yeah.
1: Nationally.
0: Do you
1: nationally.
0: Think he's a top 10 corner in the NFL?
1: Gun to my head right now, no.
0: Okay.
1: But
0: top 15?
1: I think he could very well make the case for that. And if he plays like he did last year, this year, yeah.
0: He came up big in some really big spots. Wasn't always perfect, but
1: for Rams games.
0: For sure. And plays hard, good locker room guy. They rave about what he's like inside the building. So I love him. And I think, listen, no matter what your argument is, if you want to split hairs 10, 12, 15, you know, as you and I have pointed out a couple of times, people that cover this league are really complimentary of what the Panthers have in the secondary. You know, some people going so far as to say it's a top 5, top 7 secondary in the NFL, which I wouldn't have expected people to say as recently as a couple of months ago. But I do like the Will Lee Jr., the blanket pickup. I mean, that's solid stuff. I mean, I think Shaw Smith-Wade can help, even though they've got him playing at safety, it seems, a little bit here in the offseason. So I think they've got good talent in the secondary. What else you got?
1: All right, I want to give a shout-out to the folks of Charlotte, North Carolina, because in years past, they would be flooding our text lines, asking about this person, saying, hey, do you think Carolina has a shot at getting this guy, or they should go after this guy? And the guy I'm referring to is Brandon Ayuk. Now, if you remember, Brandon Ayuk has been a really good wide receiver for the San Francisco 49ers, and right after he got paid, he got hurt. Over the last year and a half, it's been kind of quiet, but there's been a lot of squabbles over him not wanting to play, all the whole not missing training activities to try and rehab his injury and all that stuff. In fact, he missed all of last year, and the most notable thing he did last year was go 90-plus miles an hour outside of San Francisco 49ers stadium. Well, over the weekend, and apparently over the last week or two, he's been doing a lot of Instagram lives, just talking a lot of crap. And the latest one happened over the weekend when he was talking about John Lynch and what he was doing during last year.
3: General manager gonna pull up to my house. Oh, weirdo. Like, bro, don't pull up to my house uninvited, boy. Ain't safe. But I knew his ass was gonna do it. So I'm looking at my camera, my front door camera. I see a big old white boy, white man, former NFL safety. And I'm like, oh, hell no. Nah. And I know my wife is about to be back home soon. So I had to call my wife and say, it's a big ass white man at the house. I don't know what he's doing over there. He was not invited. Creepy. So if you on your way home, just probably just spin the block a few times because I don't know what bro on. Like, weird.
0: I mean, is it possible they wanted to check on you because of what you are clearly dealing with? I mean, just a thought. What an odd soundbite. I mean, odd's putting it kindly.
1: This whole situation has been odd, and it hasn't gotten the national traction that most of these wide receiver cases would get. Wouldn't you agree?
0: I mean, there was a time where we watched Terrell Owens doing sit-ups in his driveway when the media was there to cover him.
1: Next question.
0: I was going to ask the question, is he okay? But I think the answer is no. I don't know what else to add to that. Like, you think John Lynch was there for what? To do anything other than
1: check on you?
0: Check on you, mend the fences, try to get you back on the team. Like, what do you think John Lynch was there to do?
1: Like, John's never struck me as a guy that would be just a complete...
0: I don't know John Lynch.
1: Yeah, like, he's never struck... But we got, like, 30 years of history of both of him as a player, commentator, and a GM now. I don't think we've been struck by him doing stuff like that. It's kind of creepy.
0: Yeah, I feel like something would have come out by now. Herman's photographer saying, oh, he got the Kai Jones on the text line. Listen, I don't want to make light of mental health struggles. I really don't. I'm not going to. But... Yeah, I mean, I heard some hints of that, too, and listening to that set, like, that was just uncomfortable.
1: I'll never forget when he asked all the people to go to the Dowd Y to play pick up basketball with him.
0: Wow. I mean, 910 number says, I think he's fine. He's just trying to force his way to Washington to play with Daniels. I mean, that might be part of it, but I think his behavior over the past several months has indicated anything other than fine. But you know what? Best of luck to him. We don't have to deal with him here in Carolina, so best of luck to whoever does. What else you got?
1: All right, we end with the New York Yankees. As Kyle, this has not been a great baseball season for me as the Red Sox have sucked. But... after losing a series to the Rockies of all teams, they swept the New York Yankees 4-0 in Fenway Park, as it was a glimmer of hope to what has been a bad season for the Boston Red Sox.
0: Okay, we'll go with that.
1: But it also was a bad weekend for the announcers of the New York Yankees, as Michael Kay, during Friday's game, was talking about the great DMX. When he made one of the cardinal sins you make when it comes to broadcasting about people that you don't know is dead.
4: But we've got a big enough budget that we get DMX to do the second one.
5: Yeah.
4: In person.
5: He's available?
4: Yeah, he's not available, unfortunately.
0: Wow. Was there any more after that? Did somebody like get in his ear? Hey, by the way, Michael DMX passed away a couple years ago.
1: It was like half a decade ago,
0: yes,
1: buddy.
0: It's like almost pre-COVID. Like, but it happens to a lot of us. Who's the last person that you forgot was dead? Is there anybody who stands out? Because I forgot Stephen Hawking was dead like a year ago. And I went like, now I didn't say it on the air, but I went like, I was talking to somebody, I was looking for some stuff on Stephen Hawking, and I was like, oh, that's right, he passed away in like 2018. So Stephen Hawking was one for me. Try to think of who the last person that I completely forgot was gone from this earth and was talking about them in the present tense. Is there anybody for you?
1: There's one, but I can't remember who it was. Like, it's one of those ones where it's going to come back to me at like 9:30 p.m. when I'm driving or something. They're like, oh, dadgummit, why can't I say that on the air? But... there have been some guys where I'm like, oh, that guy's still alive? I thought he was dead.
0: It's been a long time. I did forget Robin Williams was dead a couple of years ago.
1: Really?
0: Yeah, like briefly. I very briefly forgot about that. Because I think I was in conversation like, I wonder if Robin Williams has anything new coming out. And I'm like, oh, that's right. He died like 12 years ago. So that was one. Somebody said Jerry Springer. Somebody else said Steve Jobs. I mean, I heard the boys earlier talking about the grandma test with DMX. Mine definitely would not pass the grandma test. Would never have.
1: I don't think my mom would recognize DMX. I think she'd recognize some of his songs, but she'd never put two and two together.
0: Okay.
1: What about you? Do you think you're, especially with you, because DMX was when you were in high school when he was at his biggest.
0: Oh yeah, no, he was part of the soundtrack to like my teens and 20s for sure. Would they have known? Absolutely not. There's no shot.
1: The only one they probably get is like the Jay-Z's of the world.
0: Yeah.
1: Maybe a Nas.
0: How'd it feel to sweep the Yankees, by the way?
1: Felt great.
0: Yeah.
1: Finally have something go right this year.
0: The ending to that game last night was wild.
1: Dude, I was pissed.
0: Oh, I bet you were.
1: I was like, you just wasted a gem of a performance from Sonny Gray.
0: Up 2-0 in the ninth, blow the lead, force extras, then you fall behind 4-2, only for the Sox to turn around and score 3 to walk them off.
1: Your best defensive player has 2 gaffes in an inning and a half span.
0: Unbelievable finish to that game last night. That's What Did You Say, the best audio in the world of sports. When we return, Steve Reed of the Associated Press covers the Panthers, covers the Hornets. We'll talk about both. 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
0: What's up? It's Walker Mail. Join Wes and Walker Tuesday from 12 to 3. Remember the NBA draft actually happened? Let's talk about the rookies and how significant a role they'll play in Charlotte. 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

0: Sports Radio, 92.7 WFNZ, KB and Smoke with you. Coming up 1 hour from now, Stephen Gillespie, No Ceilings NBA. He covers the draft and the league at large. He is very high on what the Hornets are up to. So we'll give a certainly positive perspective, I think, on what Charlotte's up to. And I say that based on Stephen's tweets as of late. He's coming up in the 5 o'clock hour. Still more to get to, but right now we visit with a guy that we've not talked to in a couple of months, and it's good to have him back. Steve Reed of the Associated Press covers the Panthers and the Hornets. More than just that, but that's what you probably know him for. He does it well. Steve Reed is back with us on the FNZ Hotline. Steve, how you been, buddy?
1: Doing good. Been busy. Obviously been busy. crazy couple weeks, huh?
0: Yeah, it has been. Let's start with the obvious. LaMelo Ball, we get the report from Shams on Wednesday night of last week that all of a sudden they're engaged in trade talks with multiple teams. By Thursday morning, he's been dealt to Minnesota. Were you blindsided by this like a lot of people? What was your reaction?
1: No, I don't think blindsided. I think it was always a possibility that, you know, that they could trade him. I think a lot of people are asking why, right? You know, why after winning 24, you know, an improvement on 24 game improvement over the previous season, would you kind of break this thing up, right? I mean, I think that's what everybody wants to know. It kind of felt like, you know, things were headed in the right direction. Haven't been to the playoffs in forever. And I think everybody's like, why would you trade your star player? And, you know, we haven't been given a reason yet from the front office. I tried to ask about it at the press conference for the rookies, but they couldn't obviously talk about it yet because the deal hasn't been approved and they wanted to keep the focus on the rookies. But, you know, my take is I just think that, you know, management here really, they want to hang their hook on some defense. They want guys who are tough-nosed defensive guys. And I think, you know, that they wanted to go in a different direction. I think that was the one bugaboo with Charles Lee and LaMelo was, could he play defense? Could he play defense in pressure situations, meaning the playoffs? And, I think that was a question mark for them. I mean, I'm not going to dispute LaMelo is a dynamic player. He's incredible star player, but I think that is, you know, certainly played into the reasoning behind this is, you know, Charles Lee, he wants guys who are going to get down, get dirty, and play defensive basketball. And, you know, Kyle, as we saw, you know, the playoffs are a different beast, right? I mean, they're physical play. It's so much different than the regular season. It's almost like a different game in some respects. And you need guys who are going to be, you know, tough and defensive oriented in some respects, or be able to stop guys on defense. And I think that contributed in. Now that's my take on it. Again, we haven't heard, you know, from Jeff Peterson, Charles Lee, they haven't talked about it yet, but that is my take is that that's the type of guy, you know, that they were looking for. And, you know, listen, over the last, you know, couple of years, you've heard Charles Lee at times, you know, call out Melo's defense. But, you know, that is my kind of read on what's going on.
0: So I hear from listeners every day on the text line, you know, Thursday's reaction show was really interesting because on the one hand, you have a lot of national media, Ryan Windhorst, Bobby Marks, Zach Lowe, Bill Simmons, Ryan Russillo, like all these guys that cover the league that are heaping praise on the Hornets for the trade, you know, and saying they don't like it from the Minnesota perspective. But I'm getting, at least on Thursday and into Friday, a different sentiment and perspective from Hornets fans who did feel blindsided by it. And you're right, like it was always on the table, but after the draft and leading up to it especially, there was no real indication that this was coming. And one thing that I've heard from fans a lot is these guys might be new. Jeff Peterson, new ownership, but Hornets fans aren't new at this. And they've seen a lot of good players leave the market. If they feel like they're being asked to wait and to be patient over and over and over again, and people are telling me they don't have any patience left, and they just had a run to 44 wins and a team that looked like it might be going somewhere, and now it seems like they are pivoting hard in a different direction. You've been here a long time, Steve. I know you understand that.
1: Mm-hmm. Yeah. And, you know, that, I mean, listen, there's no team that has had a longer drought of a, you know, playoff stretch ongoing than the Hornets. I mean, it's, You know, it's been over a decade now. So, you know, and then it's been, what, two decades, more than two decades since they've won a playoff, you know, series. So, I mean, this is a fan base. Listen, I'm well aware of this fan base. This is a great fan base when you give them a winner. I mean, they're going to sell out. I mean, and they did. They sold out a lot last year. This fan base is dying for a winner and a consistent winner. And I think one of the things that they are maybe going to maybe have us underestimated, and maybe they realize it, but is putting people in the seats now. I mean, because you've lost your draw. You know, yes, you still got good players. You got Colin Knipple. You got Brandon Miller. You've got some players. But Melo's different, right? Melo's a star, you know, and people come to see stars. And right now they don't have that star, you know, that big draw. And so I think that's going to hurt them a little bit in terms of, you know, the ticket sales, because, you know, they sold out quite, you know, good bit of games last year as they were, you know, kind of making that run in the second half of the season. So, you know, I think that's going to hurt them. And I think just everybody really wants to know what's going on, right? And Kyle, listen, the last shoe has not fallen on this. There's going to be, you know, there's going to be more moves, whether it is a John Moran or, you know, a Jaylen Brown or what, you know. I don't know that's, you know, I know that there was reports that they had, you know, turned down a trade offer from the Celtics. But I don't know that's dead in the water either. You know, I still think, you know, and obviously you got a huge trade exemption that they're going to have to use. And, you know, so this is far from over. So I, you know, I think this script hasn't been written. I think, you know, that Hornets are probably just wanting to be able to, you know, probably pleading for patience from their fan base right now. But I think the fan base is kind of blindsided. Again, it was always on the table, but you know, I think everybody thought, well, not right now after a 24 game improvement, not right now. You know, Melo seemed to really come into his own this past year. Was taking on more of a leadership role, was, you know, playing very well, I thought. But, you know, the NBA, you know how it is, Kyle. I mean, it changes quick and it changes fast. And, you know, GMs fall in love with guys and they fall out of love with guys. So I just don't think the story is written yet.
0: No, I hear you. And you mentioned John Morant a second ago. My take on that last week was I cannot imagine they wanted, you know, out of the LaMelo Ball business to go back into the John Morant business. You know, reports around the league are there is not anywhere close to a robust market for John Morant. It seems people don't want to deal with that sort of baggage. I mean, I would point out in saying this too, Steve, that, you know, look at the last seven draft picks, you know, what they've been telling us. It does seem like this front office, this ownership has a type as it pertains to the type of players they want in here.
1: Yeah, and I mean, I guess you could sort of draw that conclusion because, you know, you look at the two guys that they did, you know, ship off. I mean, they have both had a little bit of baggage. So, you know, and Miles Bridges and Melo in some respects. But, you know, I just think there's also a certain type of player. I think it's more than off-field issues or anything like that. I think it's more, you know, there's certain type of players. They got punched in the mouth in that play-in game, and I don't think it's set well with management. And you can't, you know, you shouldn't judge anything by one game. But I think they looked at that game as, listen, the chips were on the table. We gave this team a chance to win. We agreed not to do any trades, you know, in the middle of the season. They gave this team a chance to try to make a little run. And when they got to the playoffs, they got punched in the mouth. And what happened? They got out-physicaled, right? They got out-physicaled on the boards. They got out-physicaled defensively. And they got slaughtered in Orlando. You know, they got by Miami. They played well at home, but they got slaughtered in Orlando. And I think that just left a really bad taste in the mouths of, you know, management, where they felt like they had to get tougher. And, you know, Naz Reid, you know, is a guy who comes in and he's a guy, you know, what is he? Physical, right? He's a physical player off the bench who can score and brings in, you know, a toughness to him. You know, they drafted a guy, you know, first round, tough kid, you know? So I think there is, you know, a need to get more physical. That's what they felt was the area that they needed to improve upon, a toughness. And that's, what Charles Lee wants. He wants a team built around toughness.
0: Hey, Steve, just as I said that to you about John Morant, my proclamation, the Hornets don't want in hit the Morant business, he has been dealt to the Portland Trailblazers. Literally 90 seconds ago, Shams Charania with the Shams bomb. The Grizzlies are trading John Morant to the Portland Trailblazers in exchange for Jeremy Grant and Chris Murray. So there you go. John Morant stays in the West. He's just going further west to the Portland Trailblazers. All right, Steve Reed, the Associated Press, is with us on the FNZ hotline. Before I get you out of here, you and I will blink, and we will be covering Panthers training camp here in about three and a half weeks here. You know, Bryce Young's on the top 100 list this year for the first time. Derrick Brown made it. You know, there's more talent on this team. We talked about Mina Kimes earlier today saying she expects this to be a top 10 defense. You know, a little under a month out from training camp, what are your expectations for the Panthers as they try to defend their division crown?
1: I think they're going to take a step forward, and that's what everybody's looking, right? A steady step forward. And, you know, I think not enough credit has been given to Dan Morgan and Brant Hillis for putting together this team. I like the way it's headed. And, Kyle, what they have been above all else is patient, right? They have been patiently building this, slowly adding pieces. And that was what they talked about. They did not want to try to do this overnight because that often fails. You go out and spend money and big money and get this. No, they've been patient. They've been building draft picks. They have been using their draft picks effectively. Just taking a patient approach, realizing that this is not, you know, when they took over, this is not like a one-year fix, right? It was far from a one-year fix. And I think they've been just slowly adding pieces. And I like the way the defense has had. And Jalen Phillips, great move. I think they've just been patient, and I think it's a good approach for this team. And you know, Bryce is starting to come into his own a little bit. I think we saw that last year, because let's face it, Kyle, I mean, you look back this time a year ago, I don't think any of us and anybody in Charlotte could have said Bryce is definitely the future, because there was a lot of question marks, right? You got benched your second year, you came back, you played well. There was a lot of questions going into this past season, and he answered a lot of those questions for a lot of people. Now he's got to continue to take that next step in the progression and the leadership, and, you know, kind of make this his team. And I think you started to see that, you know, as that practice, you go back to a mini camp where Bryce started calling guys out, like after there's a rain, you know, is it kind of a thunderstorm that came through, washed, you know, the practice got, you know, pretty much drenched, and guys were dropping balls. And all of a sudden you heard, you know, Bryce starting to drop some F-bombs, getting upset at players, like, hey, refocus, let's go. And I think that's what they need to see. They want to see is him take more of a leadership role with his team. Let it be, take ownership, let it be your team. And, you know, as long as he does that and continues to improve his craft, he's got more weapons to work with. You know, I think he'll continue to, you know, take a step forward, and that's what they're looking for. May not be this year, guys, but, you know, I think within a year, within maybe 2 years, this is a team that can contend, you know, maybe for an NFC title.
0: Steve Reed, Associated Press, with us on the FNZ hotline. As always, buddy, I appreciate you, and look forward to seeing you here in a couple of weeks.
1: Absolutely. Sounds good, Kyle.
0: There you go. Steve Reed, the AP, covers the Hornets and the Panthers with us on the FNZ hotline. And again, if you're just tuning in, big trade in the NBA. John Morant has been dealt to the Portland Trailblazers in exchange for Jeremy Grant and Chris Murray. And that's it. That's the extent of the trade. No draft capital, no nothing else. Jeremy Grant, Chris Murray going to Memphis. John Morant going to Portland, where I want to point out here, Drew Holiday, Dame Lillard, and Scoot Henderson are all already there. So that is an interesting, like, development for Portland to have Drew Holiday and Dame Lillard, who's coming back, and Scoot Henderson already there, and to trade for John Morant. So you've got a lot of backcourt pieces there now already. And it, like, a lot of people are now saying, does this make Jaylen Brown to Portland more or less likely? What are they up to up in Portland?
2: I honestly think this is the move they made because they didn't get Jaylen Brown.
0: You think so? Yeah.
2: I think this is more of what it is.
0: Hell of a lot cheaper.
2: Yeah,
0: I mean, if you're willing to absorb the concerns of John, the off-the-court stuff, which is a legit concern for everybody in the NBA, that was being reported over the weekend, that, hey, guys, there is not much of a market for John Morant at all. Teams are scared off by the stuff off the floor. They don't want to deal with it. And now here's Portland saying, hey, we'll take him, but we'll give you Jeremy Grant and Chris Murray, and that's it.
2: Oh, I'll say this, too. If John's going to work out, Like, because now I think the main problem is because he's been out of trouble, per se, over the last year or two.
0: Yeah, there have been no bad headlines like there were a couple of years
2: ago. It's now the injuries have really started to become a main storyline.
0: Well, I guess likened to Derrick Rose, you know, a lot, where, hey, the extreme athleticism starts to fade. All of a sudden, do you have a player who's 70% of what he used to be?
2: And he's not the most, he's never been the most efficient shooter from behind the arc.
0: Right.
2: So you have that to worry about, too. But I do think, personally, he's going to work a lot better in Portland because he's as far away from home as possible.
0: Okay.
2: And I think that could help him in that situation. But now you just got to worry, does he still have the same bounce that he used to, that he had 2-3 years ago? Because now it's the injuries that have become the problem. But to your point, they already got a bunch of guards, don't they? Wait, did they still have Drew Holiday?
0: Yeah, that's what I'm saying.
2: Yeah,
0: that's the other thing, too. A texter said, how much for Drew Holiday to Charlotte? You know, Greg says, go get Scoot or Drew. This team, to me, would be well-served. The Hornets would be well-served to add another point guard.
2: And Drew Holiday,
0: they were together in Boston. Drew Holiday and Milwaukee. They've been together on multiple stops. I do think Drew Holiday is a name to watch because at some point you want to be able to give the reins to Christian Anderson. Like, I think that's their intent.
2: But I think you're asking too much of him.
0: Totally agree. So they need another point guard.
2: And look, Drew Holiday, you know, he's not what he was in terms of his offensive game as much compared to like 10, 8 years ago. But Kyle, he still averaged 16 points per game, 6 assists per game, and he shot 45% from the field and 37% from behind the arc.
0: Yeah.
2: He's still an efficient player, and that doesn't even get to his defense, where I think he's one of the best defensive guards we've seen in this era, and I'd argue is one of the more underrated players of the last 15 to 20 years.
0: Sure.
2: So I wouldn't mind that as much. And then you get a guard, because I think it honestly will help Kobe, too, because Kobe, I think, is best as a combo guard, number two guy, can play a little bit more off ball. I don't want to pigeonhole him as that number one true point guard. Drew is a true point guard. He's tall. He fits the lengths that they want for a starting point guard. I know it's not a long-term fix because he just turned 36 years old, but dadgummit, man, he's damn good.
0: Yeah.
2: Still.
0: 912 number said, Scoot's your boy, KB. No, no. I was a man of Scoot briefly, but then I, you know, listen, I've said it before. I came in the Monday before the draft and completely hedged and said I'll be fine with either one. So, boy, wouldn't that be interesting? I don't think that's happening, but a few people have said go get Scoot or Drew Holiday. Scoot Henderson, yeah, that'd be interesting. 704-570-9610. Hit us up on the FNZ hotline. Right now we go to Smoke on the headlines.
2: All right, it's also one of those things where I'm getting used to the board again. It's been a while since I've had to
0: run. Oh, you got all new buttons over there. Yeah.
2: Well, I mean, I had to run it, but it's like you're not used to it like the old board. Anyway, we got some more interesting NBA news that filed in from Shams immediately following the Ja Morant trade, and that is that the Hawks are declining Jonathan Kuminga's $24.3 million team option. Remember, Jonathan Kuminga was the big deadline acquisition that the Hawks made from the Golden State Warriors, and Kuminga's kind of been a tease ever since that title year with Golden State. He's not lived up to the hype to take that next step, but he's still only 23 years old. Played relatively well, all things considered, last year for the Hawks and the Warriors. So you got to look at that. It's going to be interesting to see what his market will be. You've got that in the forefront as well. And we're just seeing a lot of people with their team options, as mentioned earlier, get knocked down. But speaking of that, the gambling probe inside the NBA is taking a turn. Malik Beasley has officially been indicted, as that one was pretty obvious from last year.
0: Seemed to be, yeah.
2: Yeah, but a new name has entered the chat, and it's a familiar one, especially if you're a big fan of the Carolina Tar Heels. Ed Davis is also listed in this gambling scheme.
0: It's funny how it seemed like some of these guys had escaped this mess briefly. And now all these charges are now being filed or coming. Like, we thought Terry Rozier might be getting away from all this. And then the charges come back. Mm-hmm. And now here's charges being filed against Malik Beasley and Ed Davis.
2: Here's the real question.
0: What happened during the initial investigation, y'all?
2: I don't know. My question is, I think the question that needs to be asked, did Roy know about this?
0: Oh, wow. All right, we'll come back. We'll tell you who balled out. And real quick, we have to address what could be the oldest collection of superstars ever assembled on one team. 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
1: Kane got to the bottom. He's got a good run on him.
0: Side by side of the line. Catches it.
2: Back to Marsh running into the area. Middle pass toward Pepiel. Shot! He scores! A brace for Pepiel!
3: Gotta get it in! For the win! Yes! Yes! It's over! 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
4: 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Smoke, what'd you bring for the people?
5: I mean, it was a road course victory for Shea Van Gisbergen, so I have to go with him. It was a hard-fought one for Joe because Chase Briscoe, if he didn't make that mistake up the hill with about four laps to go, he would have actually won. But Shane Van Gisbergen now ties Tony Stewart for second all-time with eight road course wins. And now puts himself above the chase bubble as well yet again. And I need to remind you yet again, he's getting good at those ovals too. So
4: yeah, he's pretty good. He's pretty good. By the way, Chase Elliott coming up on the show on Wednesday. Looking forward to that. I'm going to go Team Canada in the World Cup yesterday. History was made. Canada's men's soccer team qualified for their first World Cup back in 1986 in Mexico and lost all three games, failing to score one goal in those three matches. It would take 36 years for them to qualify again in 2022 in Qatar, where they lost all three games, although they scored at least twice in the process back in 2022. In between those, they were really, really bad. Like, it's a hockey country. We get it. They like curling up there, but they've been like a national embarrassment up there from a soccer standpoint. Well, not anymore, as they knocked off South Africa yesterday in the one and only knockout stage game to win their first ever FIFA World Cup knockout match and advance to the round of 16. And Jesse Marsh, who I know was a little salty when he didn't get the coaching job atop the U.S. men's national team, a talented young coach, chip on his shoulder, he has Canada in the round of 16, advancing in the knockout stage, beating South Africa yesterday. I heard one of Canada's soccer luminaries doing a national radio interview after the fact. Like, they can't believe it up there that they are on to the round of 16. They have already met and surpassed whatever goals they had for themselves. And I realize this only comes around once every 4 years, so the World Cup is largely out of sight, out of mind for a lot of people. But you might have forgotten just how much of a non-factor Canada has been for over a half century in this event. Really longer, because they didn't qualify for their first World Cup until 1986, and now they are on to the round of 16.
5: And the theatrics of that game winner yesterday afternoon were absolutely insane. Already the top moment for Canada ever in soccer. Just absolutely amazing to get that. We were talking about it right when Weston Walker ended off the air. There have been a lot of extra time goals in the World Cup this year. We had it in the Brazil game that just occurred within the last hour or two. I wouldn't be shocked if Germany has a situation like that in the current game that's taking place in Foxborough today.
4: Okay, that's Who Balled Out, 704-570-9610. Stephen Gillespie of No Ceilings NBA is coming up in about 33 minutes. I'll just tell you right now, he loves what the Hornets have been doing. And I'll say it again, it's been really interesting for me since Thursday, since the LaMelo Ball trade went down, to see this gulf in how the national media apparently feels about what the Hornets have done versus what many of the fans feel about trading away LaMelo Ball and now Miles Bridges yesterday to the Phoenix Suns. And if I haven't said it already, I'll say it now, but I think I've said it once already. I think the Hornets won the Suns trade. Like, I believe the Hornets came away the winners from the Phoenix trade. Again, kind of like the Minnesota trade, where they're split out there, kind of 50-50 on this LaMelo move and losing Naz Reid. There are a lot of people in Phoenix that, you know, they want to win now. They wanted help, but I don't know that they wanted it in the form of Miles Bridges, and they're not super stoked about the trade out there. So, again, I find it interesting that the national media is just heaping praise. And there's a very conspiratorial element to this, Smoke. I know you've been out a couple of days, but I've had people telling me, don't fall for this. This is the national media, you know, hating on LaMelo. They can't stand him. You know, they wanted him out of Charlotte, though, and so they're praising this. It's an agenda, so on and so forth. So there's been some of that, but like the national media seems to like the guys who cover the NBA, Wendy and Zach Lowe and Bobby Marks and, you know, all these guys who cover the league every day, day in, day out, they're telling us that Jeff Peterson's done really well, A-plus offseason, killing these trades, but you still have a lot of fans saying, nope, don't like it. You gave us a taste of winning and now you're ripping it away.
5: Yeah, and, you know, the LaMelo one I get it with because, LaMelo is more of a higher echelon player than Miles Bridges. He's an all-star. He's really at the start of his career. He's not even he's turning 25 next month or 2 months from now because he was late August 01. But the Miles one, the reaction to the Miles one with some people around here did shock me quite a bit.
4: Yeah.
5: It's like there was about a 90% chance before LaMelo got traded he was going to get traded anyway.
4: And then it became a certainty
5: and then it
4: on
5: became
4: Thursday morning.
5: 99.99999% certainty.
4: Yeah.
5: I don't get like, look, don't like giving up a 29 pick, but that was not a that was a protected pick. That pick you got was from Mark Williams, so they get their own pick back from the Mark Williams trade. And I think it was the worst of type deal, so yeah. It was very convoluted first. Now you get an unprotected first. Yeah, it's a long ways away, but as we mentioned earlier, the chances of them using that unprotected first-round pick are not very high. So I don't see the problem. And you get two good guys. You get two good players that you could easily flip for something else, too.
4: Sure.
5: Like, I think they're going to keep Grayson Allen this year just because he's got a couple more years
4: left.
5: Would
4: you rather keep Grayson or Royce O'Neal?
5: Grayson.
4: Okay.
5: And I'm not saying that as a Duke fan. It's just because I think Grayson's got a better overall game. He can play defense. He can shoot the ball. He didn't have as great of a year last year shooting, but he was also injured for a good portion of it. But we've seen Grayson Allen have a lot of big games in the NBA. He's been a lot better than people were expecting in the NBA. I think they thought he was just going to have a couple of years and fizzle out. They thought he was going to have a career like most of the 90s Duke players had.
4: Okay.
5: And it hasn't worked like that. He's been making nearly $20 million a year because he can average anywhere from 12 to 15 points per game and be a key glue guy on the team.
4: I hear you. And look, we have text coming in right now, Stevie Goodwood. I mean, Stevie's one of those guys. He hates the LaMelo trade. He's very down on what the organization's done. He said, just stop. Nobody cares about the Hornets anymore. Back to mediocrity and obscurity and empty arena. It's over. The national media actually thinks first-round draft picks have value. ... Surprise. They really don't. If it's not top five, it's a role player. Well, again, that 2033 pick, I believe, is unprotected, which is more valuable than the 2029 pick. I don't think there's much, you know, question about that. And again, it's not about them using the pick in 2033 on a current sixth grader. It's about, you know, packaging that in an eventual deal. So that's why, like a second ago, Big Buzz said, hey, fellas, do you think the Hornets got better by trading LaMelo and Miles? Well, no, I don't think so right away, personally. I said this on Friday, and I stand by it. I can't tell you they're a better team today. I think there's a clear vision that they're chasing. They're going to shoot a lot of threes, and they got great rebounders on this team. So that, to me, is going to be their identity this upcoming season. I don't know if they're going to break the record for the most three-pointers attempted in the season, but they might chase it with what they're assembling right now. They're going to shoot a lot of threes, and they are putting as many rebounders on the floor as they can in rotation with those three-point shooters. That's their vision. That's their plan. So do I think they're better post-LaMelo trade? No, I'm not going to say that. I'm awaiting what happens next and to see the roster crystallize before the season starts to give you a definitive answer. But today, the answer is no. Now, one thing we didn't get to there, and we'll certainly carry this over. There is a lot of reporting out there that the Golden State Warriors are pursuing LeBron James and Anthony Davis to team up with Steph Curry and Draymond Green in Golden State. Like, what do we call that group? If they're together.
5: Are you sure it's Draymond? Because I thought his...
4: He opted out of the... He didn't take the player option. Right. That doesn't mean necessarily he's not coming back.
5: Right.
4: He might be gone, but it doesn't mean that he's not coming back. LeBron, Steph, AD, Draymond Green. Like, the obvious joke is the Golden guys. They're in Golden State. They're old. The Golden girls. Like, is that what we're... If you assemble a bunch of dudes in their late 30s to early 40s, like, what are we doing there? I mean, that to me is just like a retirement tour. Somebody said four angry old men hitting the blue hairs from the 704 number. Like, there's got to be a nick. The Expendables. That might be perfect right there. 704 number said the Expendables on the text line. Like, what are they doing?
5: Well, they decided to play the playbook from the late 90s Rockets. All they're missing now is Rudy Tomjanovich to be the head coach instead of Steve Kerr. Because remember, the Rockets in 98, 99, they had Charles Barkley and Scottie Pippen join Hakeem Olajuwon. And, I mean, it worked better than you'd think, but it didn't really work.
4: Yeah, we'll come back. We got some phone calls to get to. Now's a good time to give us a ring if you want to. What are we calling this collection of old dudes? If Golden State puts together LeBron, Steph, Draymond, and AD in 2026, we'll come back. We'll take your thoughts. We'll take your phone calls. We talked to Stephen Gillespie of No Ceilings NBA in 27 minutes. 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
6: Four out of five coaches and general managers prefer to start their day with a little Mac and Bone.
7: This dude says in the home of Muggsy Bogues, Kemba Walker, Steve Smith, and Bryce Young. Max still wants to nitpick people's size. Shameful. Like, if you don't think a dude that is 6'6", 180, if you don't think it's a concern bone of how he holds up on the defensive end in the NBA. Like, somebody tried to bring up Brunson. Well, how big's Brunson? Brunson's strong, dude. That's a strong little dude, man. Is Christian Harrison, like, he's going to have to hit the weight room. The fellas are apparently sleeping in the weight room, which is awesome. He's going to have to go join them.
6: Wake up. Charlotte FC's on their international break, but the doghouse keeps rocking. 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

0: go down as one of the oldest teams in the history of sports. And, you know, I was like, what do we call this team? What would their nickname be? And I said, you know, the Golden Guys, as a play on the Golden Girls. And then Carolina Kelly hit me with one where it's like, sometimes you're trying to overthink the room, and Olden State was right there. I mean, Carolina Kelly, thank you for hitting us with the obvious. Olden State was right there. So maybe Olden State is the term we will go with, but boy, the text line is awesome. Panther Bo hitting us with a Team Werther's. Brian and Stanley saying the Gold Bond Warriors, which I just love. that was really, really good. Haddock says grumpier old men, the new age. Let's see. There are a few more of these coming in. Actually, a bunch of these came in. Jeff from Steel Creek also saying Olden State. 704 wants to call them just the Unks. Cocoon 2 from Yellow Snow Ice on the text line. Wow, it's getting dark. Miles from South Park, The Night of the Living Dead.
1: Oh, my God.
0: Good God. One of my favorites so far, though, is The Expendables from whoever sent that in, 704 number. I do like The Expendables because it's perfect with all the aging action stars. Who was in that, by the way? Sly Stallone, Jason Statham.
1: If you say them, they're probably in it.
0: Because
1: remember, they even had more than two. Like, I think they've gotten up to four.
0: Yeah.
1: Yeah.
0: Yeah.
1: Cause
0: who's your guy?
1: Mickey Rourke.
0: Mickey Rourke was in it. Did Schwarzenegger, did he appear in one of those as well?
1: Yes.
0: I thought he did. Yeah. I do like The Expendables. That's really good. 704 number says the Golden State Grandpas. That's pretty good. Cam tweaks. I mean, listen, Olden State, I think, is probably the best and easiest one. These are flying in right now. Fantastic Frank, Four Horsemen of the AARP. Cajun accent, the Golden State Icy Hots. A lot of Blue Chew and Neogenics jokes on the text line as well. Gotta love that. Good product placement. Let's send me what you got. 704-570-9610.
1: Oh,
0: what you got? What
1: do
0: is
1: you need
0: it?
1: To mention my one that I came up with, the Golden State Smuckers.
0: That's, I like it.
1: If you don't know the Today Show, which, by the way, I just heard the Warriors are really interested in a new center, Mel Brooks.
0: Wow.
1: Just turned 100 years old.
0: Wow,
1: so
0: wow.
1: Mel Brooks, you know, he's still spry for a 100-year-old. You know, he directed Spaceballs 2 a year ago. Come on.
0: Yeah, that's true. He did. I like this one, too, by the way. Fake Moon says the Golden Years Warriors. That's pretty good. There's a lot of good ones on the text line. So keep them coming. 704-570-9610. Nick and Ballantyne, the Golden Hairline Warriors. Getting kind of personal there. I like it. Keep sending yours. 704-570-9610. Now, before...
1: The aspirin. That is probably number two.
0: That has to, Carolina Kelly's on fire, man. Not the Splash Brothers, the Ash Brothers.
1: And it makes a lot more sense because of LeBron's pregame.
0: Yeah. 313, the knee cream team. Oh, man, I can't stop. These are fantastic. Couple things before we get to the phone lines here. There has been a trade in the NBA. We are now basically 24 hours out from legal tampering beginning. You're going to start seeing free agency deals, trades, signing trades flying all over the place in the next 24 hours or so in the NBA. But about an hour ago, Ja Morant was traded to the Portland Trailblazers for Jeremy Grant and Chris Murray. So that deal's done. Ja Morant is out of Memphis after all these years. And I got to say again, Portland didn't get that much for him. You know, they got Jeremy Grant and Chris Murray, which tells you and really backs up everything we heard over the weekend in that there was not a great trade market for Ja Morant. Teams just did not see him as the kind of guy that they were willing to give up a whole lot for. Clearly, Tom Dundon and the Blazers are willing to take a chance on him, but they gave up zero draft capital as a result of it. So we'll see how it works out.
1: And I got to say, if you were a Duke fan that bought a Cameron Boozer jersey last week, you might have a gold mine because the number 12 is now available. He's probably taking the number 12. So if you bought a Cameron Boozer 27 jersey, that's going to be worth something 20 years from now.
0: Hey, it's a good point. It's a good point. A few more of these real quick, Smoke. The Bay Area Boomers just came. This is good. This is really good. Now, before I take phone calls from, I'm sure, Hornets fans who want to weigh in on the Bridges trade, the LaMelo Ball trade, I said earlier that there is a very distinct, like, the message is distinctly different from the national NBA insiders versus what it seems fans feel about the LaMelo and Miles trades, LaMelo in particular. And I want to acknowledge again that there are plenty of you on our text line and who call in, like Doug from Winston-Salem earlier, who says, I think the Hornets are going to be great. They're going to be fine. You know, the LaMelo Ball was fun, but life without him is going to be just fine. I think Doug actually predicted a 52-win season for the Hornets this upcoming year. So that feels to me like a little bit of a stretch, but I don't want to pretend like all, I don't want to misrepresent the fans that are out there.

0: that are not despondent, that are not angry, who still feel like the future's bright for the Hornets because they are out there. But just to give you an example, you know, Sam Quinn, NBA insider with CBS Sports, gave the Hornets an A grade for the Miles Bridges trade yesterday.
1: Yeah, this is an A for the Charlotte Hornets. So 2 years ago at the 2025 trade deadline, the Suns traded their 2031 first round pick for a bunch of bad first round picks, with the idea basically being, we are going to turn one good asset into several worse ones so we can make several trades. Immediately after that trade, Justin Zanuck, the GM of the Jazz, came out and said, yeah, we got the best asset on the trade market this deadline. That's sort of how I feel right now. I know that 2033 first round pick is 7 years in the future. It's hard to really know what it's going to be worth. That is one of the most valuable draft picks out there in the entire NBA because the Suns have none of their own first round picks between now and then. How are they going to rebuild? Devin Booker is either going to be retired or at the very end of his career at that point. They're going to have no method to build back up. And something that I keep hammering home here on HQ and everywhere else that I talk, we don't know what the lottery rules are going to be after 2029. For all we know, the rules are going to change in a way that makes that pick even more valuable. When you look at these picks in the 2030s, just as a point of comparison, when Minnesota traded theirs, they got LaMelo Ball, one of the most valuable, one of the most talented players in the entire NBA. The Phoenix Suns went from being a play-in team to being a play-in team, and they gave up such a valuable draft asset.
0: There you go. So again, you got a lot of people who cover the league saying the Hornets have done really well. They won the Bridges trade. They won the LaMelo trade. Not everybody agrees with that, but a lot of people feel that way. And real quick, QC Sam says, KB, would you entertain the idea of trading for Scoot Henderson? The very next text that came in was from Amit saying, men of Scoot reunite. 2020 draft picks, top two picks, Ant and Ball, now on the same team. And 2023 draft, Miller and Scoot, time to be on Charlotte together. Portland doesn't need Ja, Dame, Drew, and Scoot. Well, Amit, I'm not sure if you were around earlier, but that was pretty much our initial reaction to the Ja Morant trade was, oh, wait a minute, you've got Ja, Scoot, Dame, and Drew Holiday out there. You keeping them all? You going to keep them all?
2: Well, we know they're keeping Dame because the last thing Tom Dundon needs to do is burn any more goodwill in Portland.
0: I don't know. Like, does he want out to go chase a ring somewhere?
2: That's the only way it could turn out to be a good win for Tom Dundon.
0: Okay.
2: So I think you're keeping Damian Lillard. Plus, no one is going to want Damian Lillard right now outside of you because, you know, he's coming off of the Achilles injury, and he's plus 30 years old. I think the most valuable guy in this situation is probably Scoot Henderson because of the fact that he's still in a rookie contract. It's one of those buy low candidates that you still see a lot of value in. I don't know if distressed asset would be the right word in this situation with Scoot Henderson. I'm not much of a finance
0: pro. No, he's improved.
2: Okay, yeah, so I'm not really thinking of that. I'm not a finance pro, in case you couldn't tell. I'm not watching CNBC. But you look at the situation with Drew Holiday. Yeah, Drew's making a lot of money, but at the most, you have him for two more years. He's got one more year.
0: And he's 36.
2: And he's 36, but next year he has a player option. So essentially, you're getting a guy for 2 years. I think Drew Holiday would make a lot of sense here. My thing is, a lot of teams are probably going to be looking around that contract.
0: Yeah.
2: Because Drew Holiday is the type of guy that gets you over the hump in a situation. He's not your star guy. He's not your two, not even your three guy at this point. But he's a good, solid number four guy that can do a lot of the dirty work while also scoring more points than people realize. I wouldn't be shocked if championship teams like, hell, I'll throw them, San Antonio. San Antonio might want to have someone like that, too, in that situation.
0: Yeah, no, it's a fair point. Let's get to these phone calls. We got some people that have been waiting here. Stephen Gillespie, No Ceilings NBA, coming up in about 12 minutes. So let's go to Garrett first. Oh, Garrett's gone? All right, we go to Cowherd on the phone lines. Cowherd, what's going on?
3: Hey, what's up, man? You know, I 9.5 months ago set a reminder on my phone to remind you that you, at this point, have 3.5 months until your anniversary.
0: Thank you. I appreciate it.
3: Well, I mean, that's a request off work and make some plans. It turns out that Greece is great in mid-October. Just FYI.
0: Okay.
3: Anyway, hopefully Mrs. Mac or hopefully Mrs. Bailey isn't listening in on this.
0: Probably not. She's definitely not.
3: Okay. All the kids around. So, you know, when it comes to the Hornets, lifelong Hornets fan, and I don't mind any of this. There's been so many players that have come through, of course, of the years that, you know, you fall in love with some of them, and then, you know, whatever happens, happens. I support the jersey, not the name on the jersey. Mm-hmm. And so I guess I'm too pragmatic to be sensational radio in that I'm like, with the two exceptions that we now have in the cap room that we now have, if they do something with it, I'm behind it. Otherwise, it's totally underwhelming, which is kind of a regurgitation of much of what's been said on WFNZ. But that says, you know, it's you know, show me, right? They do nothing with it. And, you know, not only will they not care or ever be there for the 2033 pick because they won't wait that long, but they won't be in those offices. They'll be doing that for the second or third GM after them. It's just, you know, it's really deflating, but I'm not popping that balloon that Ellie, my 10-year-old, who loves 6'7 LaMelo Ball, and it came from him. That's the 6'7 Genesis that Ellie has. She's really distraught. But, you know, if we get another big name in here, somebody else that she can pull for, somebody else's jersey she can wear, then who cares? He's a memory.
0: Sure. I appreciate the phone call, Cowherd. And thank you for helping me out setting the reminder. I appreciate that. Listen, I think a lot of fans feel that way, like we've talked about. I don't want to be a broken record, but when you trade away a guy with the cachet of LaMelo Ball, you know, people I think understandably are wondering, okay, what are you going to replace it with? Is it simply you think that, and you know, Coby White has been a part of their plan since the beginning. They've made that clear to us, right? We all acknowledge it.
2: We were kind of underestimating what they were talking about when they traded for him.
0: Right.
2: Like, oh, it's just a combo guard to have next to LaMelo and have as your sixth man.
0: Sure. And like, there was that report a couple of days ago that they had offered him a contract, and I guess he had turned it down at the end of the season because he wanted to be a starter elsewhere. Now, I know he tweeted about that and seemed to, what did he say, don't believe everything you read or something like that?
2: Essentially, the implication was that they thought Coby was forcing the Hornets' hands.
0: Right.
2: Which I'm like, that doesn't sound right. No, I just think he was wanting to get starter money.
0: Well, no, I think both can be true. I mean, right. he might not have been taking an antagonistic approach to the negotiations, but also he wanted to start somewhere. And ideally, he'd like to do it here in his home state. So it makes all the sense in the world to me that he wanted to start. I mean, somebody earlier said, we now have two backups, you know, starting for this team. And I assume you're referring to Coby White and Naz Reid when you say that. I assume.
2: Look, Kobe's a starter.
0: He was a starter in Chicago.
2: Yeah, and he was a borderline all-star. My only problem with Coby at this point is...
0: Not the whole time, but he started in Chicago.
2: Right, for a good majority of it. My problem is I want a more point guard-centric guy because I think Kobe's at his best when he's playing off-ball and has another point guard to play alongside him.
0: Said the same thing last week, which is why you and I both agreed that they're probably, I think, needing to go after a point guard.
2: And with Naz Reid, don't look at him as a sixth man. That guy was only being a sixth man because he knew his role in Minnesota.
0: He accepted it.
2: He accepted it. Because the guys that were ahead of him were Karl-Anthony Towns, who just won an NBA championship.
0: Julius Randle.
2: And then a Julius Randle, who's been one of the better players that's been more hyped up, you know, over the last decade, one most improved All-NBA. And Rudy Gobert, who's an all-defensive stud, defensive player of the year stud, that gets a job done and has been an ageless wonder. So, of course, you're going to play those guys ahead of Naz Reid. Having Naz off the bench is just a luxury for them. Like, he probably would have been starting on at least 20 other teams.
0: Again, you and I talked about it back in, like, February. I told you I wanted Naz Reid on this team. I didn't think it'd be by way of a LaMelo trade, but I wanted Naz Reid on this team.
2: I wanted him last year when his contract was up.
0: He's only 26. He's become one of the better three-point shooters at his position. He's tough. He's physical. He rebounds well. He became a cult figure in Minnesota. And I know Mac and Bone talked about it this morning. We did, too, on Friday. But I still feel like there are a lot of people who don't fully appreciate just how much he was beloved up there. Not just because he was a good player, but he was a great member of the community. I think he's a guy that Hornets fans are going to love almost right away.
2: Him and Musa are going to be two of the most beloved players, I think.
0: Well, they're a little bit undersized.
2: Yes.
0: With those two guys in the front court, right? But you have Kalkbrenner for now, if he's not included in a deal. And you've brought in Hannes Steinbach to play power forward. This is a make-or-break year for Tijon Salon.
2: Mm-hmm.
0: So, I mean, I think he's shown improvement, but he's going to have to take another big step forward this year.
2: Trayman's gone.
0: I think so, yeah. I think so, too. So when that guy said earlier that we got two backups starting now, I don't think that's accurate. Now, it doesn't mean I think they're a 50-win team, like our guy from Doug from Winston-Salem earlier today, but I don't think that's a fair characterization. 704-570-9610. Hit us up on the FNZ text line. We'll come back. We talked to Stephen Gillespie. No ceilings NBA. And I'll just tell you up front, like, this is not some attempt at pro-Hornets propaganda here. My man's been tweeting about how he loves what the Hornets have been up to this offseason. We'll talk to Stephen Gillespie next. 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
20: 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Remember the NBA draft actually happened? 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

0: Radio 92.7 WFNZ on a Monday, still reacting to LaMelo on Thursday, Miles Bridges yesterday, NBA free agency opening up this week, and we'll talk a lot more about the Panthers this week and in the coming weeks because, well, training camp is just a couple of weeks away. College football season's just around the corner. We'll have ACC media kickoff in Uptown 2 weeks from Wednesday, I think. So it is just about that time of year. But the NBA taking center stage this time of year, as it always does, with what's about to start happening tomorrow. And, of course, the Hornets have already been busy. So let's talk to Stephen Gillespie of No Ceilings NBA. It's at No Ceilings NBA. He's at Stephen G Hoops, if you want to give him a follow. And he is with us on the FNZ hotline. Stephen, it's good to have you back. I think I've seen some of your tweets, so I think I know how you feel. But I'll ask it to you open-ended. How do you feel about what Jeff Peterson's been up to these last couple of weeks?
1: Hey, Kyle, thanks for having me. It's been interesting. You know, I've been talking about it, you know, posting about it and stuff like that. I'm kind of the mindset that the LaMelo trade is kind of a little bit more bothersome for me, you know, as opposed to Bridges being shipped off. But I don't know. I just felt like, you know, the Hornets were just on the heels of the best season that they've had in quite some time. And now you're asking the fans who just got a taste of excitement just to kind of relax a little bit more and see what we can do in the long term. So, you know, getting a first rounder, you get some pick swap stuff and some second rounders. Like, I know that that's a lot compared to what some of the other guards in the NBA have gotten in recent trades, but I feel like asking the fans to sit tight and be okay with the reset, it just feels like a knee-jerk reaction to me. I'm not sure how y'all are feeling about it, to be honest.
0: No, it's funny because I maybe it was your partner. I thought I saw an A-plus grade given to the Hornets for the offseason so far. I will say that what you said about LaMelo is accurate here. Not everybody feels that way, but it has been, and I noticed this, to your point, there have been a lot of national media heaping praise on the Hornets and Jeff Peterson for what they've done since Thursday to create cap flexibility, the trade exception, you know, all that stuff. And, you know, making the bold decision that, you know, last year was an aberration, that LaMelo won't stay healthy, that, you know, they're still crafting and molding this roster with what they want to do as opposed to players that were here prior to this regime. So I think it's accurate what you're saying, that there are a lot of people who feel that way because this is a good fan base that when given a chance and a reason to show up, will do so. They had a record number of sellouts last year, Stephen. So, you know, you can say what you want to about LaMelo's game and how much you may or may not like it. But yes, to your point, there are a lot of people saying, really? Now's the time to do this?
1: Yeah, and that's just kind of my biggest question, you know. And again, for the Bridges trade, I think that you probably got what you could ask for with that. But for LaMelo, it's just my biggest thing is like, who's pressuring the rim for this team now? And it kind of even makes me question the draft that they just had. You know, you drafted Christian Anderson, and then you also got Hannes Steinbach. But now you re-sign Kobe White, who is probably going to step in and be the starter. And then you're asking a lot for the 18th overall pick to kind of maybe someday hopefully be the successor at that position. And then you bring in Naz Reid, I'm assuming, to start. Well, that's Hannes Steinbach's position. So it just leaves a lot of questions for me in terms of the direction that this team is going, stylistically, how they're going to play, and what was their plan in the draft if they felt like this was going to happen.
0: Okay, so was it your guy Tyler Rucker, or was it both of you who were? I mean, because you're talking about, you know, maybe it changes your perception after the fact, but did you like on draft night the selections of Steinbach and Christian Anderson together?
1: I did. This was before me knowing what was going to be, you know, what that other shoe to drop was going to be. But I like the fact that Christian was going to go to a place where he maybe didn't have to have a lot of, you know, responsibility heaped onto his shoulders, and he can just kind of come in and be additive to the team. And then Steinbach, I like him a lot coming in as like a rebounder, offensive player who could contribute to a team style defensively. But again, it feels like everything that I thought I knew about how they were going to play out on this team, it kind of got flipped on his head.
0: Yeah, Stephen Gillespie, No Ceilings NBA, he's with us. So that's interesting. So it was the LaMelo trade that really had you starting to question things. Like, if you put yourself in the shoes of a Charlotte Hornets fan today, and we've already touched on some of this, but, you know, it's been 84 years, you know, since this team was, you know, anything akin to a year-to-year playoff contender. as you look at what they have right now, let's say a projected starting lineup of Kobe White, Brandon Miller, Con Knipple, Naz Reid, Musa Diabate, you know, they won 44 games last year. How much worse do you think they are today?
1: Well, I mean, I don't think it's just a matter of the names, but it's the style of play. I mean, and Charlotte fans will know this better than me, but, you know, LaMelo Ball was just playing his best season, and kind of the whole system was you know, predicated around his ability to run pick and roll, to pressure the rim, and create passing lanes for everybody. There's a lot of great names on this roster, but again, who's going to be the rim pressure guy? I think that's asking a lot for Con in year two, just to potentially be the pick and roll guy who's going to create and get 2 feet in the paint and make life easier for everybody else. For Brandon Miller, like, even dating back to his time in Alabama, we had questions about his rim pressuring. So it's not, again, it's not so much the names, but like, who's going to be the pressure point of the offense? And I would love to hear what you think it should be.
0: Well, I mean, I'll tell you this, and I'll ask you about it. One of our big conversations today has been about, I love Kobe White. I'm glad he's back. Clearly, we saw what he did for this team once he got here after the trade deadline, but I think he's better off as a two. Like, I think he is more of a combo guard. Like, I think they need to pursue another point guard before this season begins, ideally this week. And, you know, I'm curious what you think about who could be out there if they're looking to add to that backcourt, because I think you and I agree, you know, I don't want to thrust Christian Anderson in too early. Like, I don't think it's necessary to – I mean, maybe they think he's more ready to play than some of us do, but I think point guard still is a big pickup for them and needs to happen this week. Is there anybody out there? I mean, I'm looking at Portland today with the Ja Morant trade. They got a bunch of – you know what I mean? Like, if I'm Jeff Peterson, I might be knocking on doors trying to go get a Scoot Henderson or a Drew Holiday or, you know, one of these other veteran point guards who might be available.
1: Well, and I was just about to say, well, I mean, if you're going to fall back to the Ja Morant market, well, that's out the window now. So to your point, is Boston going to be interested in departing with Drew Holiday, a guy who helped them win an NBA championship? And if he's going to be part of the Jaylen Brown move, I don't think that Boston's necessarily going to be looking to blow everything up, you know, if they're getting him back. Scoot could be fun. Him and Brandon Miller are part of the same draft class. That would be interesting, but kind of running out of options of like these distressed assets that teams might be willing to move off of. And so many teams just went and got their point guards of the future. I don't particularly know if there's anybody. I think Scoot Henderson might be the best bet that you could go after.
0: Well, that's what I'm saying. Like right now in Portland, they've got Scoot, they've got Drew Holiday, they've got now, you know, Dame Lillard and Ja Morant. It just seems a little bit crowded. Like, you know, you might want to go make a run at one of those guys. Speaking of Boston, you mentioned Boston there a second ago. What are your thoughts on the Jaylen Brown trade market and the reported ask of 4 first-round picks to get him?
1: Well, I mean, you definitely want to ask for high. I mean, that's just negotiating 101. You ask for 4, if you get 3, I think you're pretty happy with that, right? But I don't know. I mean, it felt like Boston kind of knew what they were getting into when they were making their offers for Giannis, and it feels like they were a Hugo Gonzalez away from being able to make that happen. Now they're scrambling to have to try to find a way to appease all parties. I would honestly just prefer to keep them. You know, I mean, this is not the first time he's been involved in trade discussions or anything like that. So I think you try to smooth things over and bring him in and try to reset the market while everybody else is trying to go get the free agents that they're going after.
0: Stephen Gillespie, No Ceilings NBA, hanging out with us. In terms of, you know, the Hornets continuing to build this roster, but also the reset, I don't know, do we call it a reset? Like, how much do you think that Jeff Peterson has, if you do it all, you know, reset their timeline with these moves the last couple of days, you know, to be an Eastern Conference contender? Do you think he set them back a year or two? Like, what do you think shifted in terms of their expectations over that next 2 to 3 year window?
1: Well, I mean, if you just look and see, some of the Eastern Conference teams are getting better. You know, Atlanta comes to mind when you look at some of the moves that they've made, the drafts that they've had, and some of the other assets that they just brought in. You know, they just traded for Devin Carter today. They just added Aaron Wiggins for a couple of picks. You know, they're ramping up. I think the East is trying to catch up to where the Knicks got to. And if I'm the Hornets, we just got done talking about the names that they still have on the team, but it kind of reminds me of what Sacramento did a couple years ago after the best season that Sacramento had in a few years. kind of got a little too cute and went to reset timelines and move on from people. And it's been a couple of seasons since they've been back to where they are. So, you know, if I'm looking at it optimistically, I have trade exceptions, I have picks, I have cap space. I've reset all of those things. Whoever the next big distressed asset is, I'm probably the front runner to go get them. You know, if Minnesota doesn't work out the way that it is, you know, you sent LaMelo Ball that way, could you be the team that all of a sudden Anthony Edwards wants to go and play for, you know?
0: Yeah, I hear you. Last thing I'll let you go. Right now, the entire league is trying to figure out, you know, what happens with LeBron James in the next couple of weeks, maybe this week. We have Draymond Green declining the player option to give Golden State flexibility. We have rumors and reports that Golden State could be pursuing a LeBron AD reunion in Golden State with Steph and Draymond. I don't know. What's your best stab at what happens with 42-year-old LeBron James this offseason?
1: I mean, you never really know. It certainly does look like he's on his way out. And the other rumors that we're hearing are Cleveland, you always got to connect the hometown kid, you know, just the kid from Akron just wanting to go play for the Cavaliers again. And apparently the Heat want to be in the market for him too. But I just think that he's probably done like outright contending. So I think that you just kind of, you know, you want to get the expendables together, right? You want to get him and AD to go join Golden State and just have fun watching him and, you know, appreciate him in his later years.
0: I hear you. Steven, I appreciate the time, my man. We'll do it again down the road. Thank you.
1: Yep. Thanks for having me.
0: Steven Gillespie, No Ceilings, NBA with us here on a Monday, 704-570-9610. Boy, that's funny. He was heaping praise. These guys were heaping praise on the Hornets offseason a couple of days ago, and now the LaMelo trade has it flipped on his ear. We got people mad, wanting me to hang up on him on the text line. E. Barnes says, you thought it could be a propaganda segment. Turns out it's a hit segment. Doesn't want him back on the show. Mort from Miami is upset. Leon from Bull City wanted me to hang up on him. I mean, listen, I do think he raises an interesting point about rim pressure. I do. I think it's a fair point. But man, that LaMelo trade seemed to completely, he basically said he loved the draft, and then the LaMelo Ball trade changed everything he thought about what the Hornets did in the draft.
2: Translation, I still would be here for everything except for that one move, which is a very, very, very, very, very, very, very big move.
0: Yeah. Yeah.
2: Maybe we should just get a middle school scout to talk about the class of 2032.
0: Yeah. Somebody else said, does he think that Drew Holiday still plays for Boston? I caught that. I think maybe that was a slip up. He covers the NBA. I would like to agree. I'd like to believe that was just a slip up. But yeah.
2: Well, he was probably brought up in some of those Jaylen Brown trade conversations too, if maybe Boston wants to get him back. But honestly, what Boston needs right now is size. He was talking about size for the Hornets. Boston needs to size too.
0: Oh yeah. No, they're looking for front court help. There's no doubt about that. I just, four firsts for Jaylen Brown. Do we think they get that from somebody? Even if it's not the Hornets, do we think they get the four first rounders from somebody?
2: No, just because of the lottery rule changes, I think they do get three.
0: Yeah.
2: But just because of A, the money, B, Jalen's coming off his best season of his career, and he's a top 15, top 20 player in the league.
0: And I don't know the status of those three draft picks that Portland owns from Milwaukee. I don't know the protection status of those off the top of my head. Like, Milwaukee's probably not going to be very good for a while. So if you've got three Milwaukee picks,
2: and they're just starting to rebuild.
0: That might be, I mean, if they offer you three Milwaukee picks in succession, what is it, 28, 29, and 30, I think?
2: Yeah.
0: I think that's kind of attractive.
2: Yeah, definitely will be attractive. I will say, though, I think Milwaukee is going to be that 25-win team at least for the next year or two that is going to only win 25 games. But, man, they're going to be a pain in the ass until they trade some of the assets they got from the Giannis trade.
0: Yeah, I'm with you. 704-570-9610. Hit us up on the FNZ text line. Right now we go to Smoke on the headlines.
2: All right, wanted to rip the Band-Aid off on this one. This just absolutely sucks. We found out late this weekend that Chris Johnson was having an exclusive interview with Michael Strahan on Good Morning America, and it was a health update, and a lot of people were fearing the worst, and the worst has happened. Chris Johnson last year has been diagnosed with ALS. The interview, he did not speak. He was speaking through a computer. Chris Johnson, who, if you don't remember, was a 2,000-yard rusher for the Tennessee Titans, ran at the time the fastest 40-yard dash in NFL combine history at a 4.24, and also was a legend of the East Carolina Pirates, one of the many names that came through East Carolina and went to the next level. One of the best running backs for his era, and yeah. Now, not even at 40 years old, was diagnosed with ALS.
0: No, it's awful. And he said in that interview that there was no history of ALS in his family, and that the doctors believe it was a case of what's called sporadic ALS, which is actually how the vast majority of ALS cases happen, he says, which is terrifying, of course, in and of itself. But that was heartbreaking to see. I never crossed paths with Chris Johnson, never interviewed him, never talked to him. But as a football fan, there was, I mean, one of the most electric seasons, that 2,000-yard season. And, of course, his time at ECU as well. But, I mean, you wish him best. Like, it's the best you can do. Obviously, that that diagnosis is what it is. I mean, it's, I don't want to make it dark, but thoughts and prayers go out to Chris Johnson and his family. We're back next to wrap up the show. 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

0: 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We sure would appreciate it. Seems like the Scoot Henderson thing is picking up some steam on Twitter right now. I saw the Walker's partner, Doug Branson, over at the Locked On Hornets podcast a little while ago. I think 38 minutes ago, saying everyone's talking about a Drew Holiday fit in Charlotte, but there's another guard on the roster that I have my eye on. And then, of course, the mentions are all about Scoot Henderson. No, never mind. There's a the very next tweet, he says, me rebuilding the Scoot wagon. So it seems that the Scoot wagon, I don't know if there was ever a Scoot wagon. It was Men of Scoot.
1: Yeah, it was Men of Scoot, and it was just...
0: they are reuniting.
1: It was just his whole Max Fang to do the Lil Jon thing. Oh, Scoot, Scoot, Scoot, Scoot, Scoot, Scoot, like he did with Kevin Keats. So? Look, I don't know if he's ever going to be a good enough shooter, and one thing that is concerning was the fact that he battled injuries this past year.
0: Uh-huh.
1: But when he came back from that injury... He looked pretty damn good, and you got to remember, the Trailblazers, they made the playoffs and gave the Spurs a fight.
0: They did?
1: They gave the Spurs a fight. So I'm interested in it, and I don't think you immediately give Scoot Henderson a massive deal just because he hasn't earned it yet. So it's one of those where he doesn't get the rookie max, and then you can kind of wait and see how things play out. I do think there are intriguing facts to it, but I also think at least half of the league is having the same thought process with Scoot Henderson too.
0: Yeah. Yeah, I think so. I mean, listen, I think point guard is – I would love to add everything to this team possible, but, like, point guard for me, you got to have another one. I just think it's a non-negotiable at this point. You have to have another point guard
1: since
0: on this team.
1: You swung and missed on Trey Mann.
0: Yeah.
1: So, you know, you're not playing him. He's gone. You're trying to just dump him in any trade possible. There's not that – you know, free agency is not the place to go get point guards anymore. Kobe can play point guard, but he's best as a shooting guard. Essentially, what you're trying to do is you're trying to find another point guard so you don't have to play mass minutes of point for Cion James. Not because Cion James can't do it, but it's not
0: no, the best but way like to Christian Anderson being drafted was like, first of all, they like him for the future, right? But like Cion James playing point guard, somebody earlier, late last week was like, well, I mean, you guys know Cion can play point guard, right? And I'm like, yeah, but they don't want him to.
1: No.
0: That's not what they brought him here to do, and he's not an ideal long term ball handler.
1: It's kind of like when they had P.J. Washington playing defense against centers.
0: Right.
1: It's like in spurts, P.J. can be great against centers. He had those couple big stops against Domantas Sabonis a couple years ago. But
0: I forgot all about that, but yeah.
1: Yeah, but P.J.'s only 6'7". So, you know, we're talking about the size concerns with Naz Reid and Musa being too small. They're 6'9". Take off another 2 inches, that's what P.J. Washington is.
0: Well, can't go taking 2 inches away from people. Just saying. Mm-hmm. You know what I mean?
1: Thank you very much.
0: Yeah, you can't go doing that. only one game left in the World Cup tonight in the knockout round. We've already had, Brazil beat Japan 2-1 earlier this afternoon. I think right now in the 55th minute, Germany and Paris are tied one goal apiece.
1: Paraguay,
0: I'm sorry. What did I say? Paris, my bad. I think Germany and Paraguay, it's still 1-1, right?
1: Yeah, imagine being tied to those guys.
0: So tonight we have, who's up tonight? Netherlands and Morocco tonight.
1: Ooh.
0: At 9 o'clock. The U.S. men's national team does not play again until Wednesday against who, Smoke? Who do they play?
1: Bosnia, son.
0: Okay, you're not going to take a stab at the rest of it. Anyway, so how much of the World Cup did you watch on vacation last week? Be honest.
1: Watched a little bit of it. Okay. You know, it was one of those things where I would watch it during the evening. Like, I watched Mexico's just absolute bloodbath in Miami. Like, that was pretty impressive.
0: Mm-hmm.
1: You know, but like outside of that in the U.S. and maybe a couple other games, if it was on, I wasn't really going out there because I was on vacation.
0: Sure.
1: I was reading books. I was walking on the beach. I found a nice seashell. I was in the pool. I was hanging in the hot tub because we have that at our condo.
0: All right.
1: But I would have been paying attention to it.
0: Was that a humble brag that you had a hot tub at your condo?
1: Yeah. It's not. After all those years of being at places like the beach club where you have to share with the whole entire condo a small pool and you don't even have... a hot tub. It's pretty nice to go to a place like Ocean Isle. You have this condominium, Multiple stories that you have your own pool and a hot tub. I mean, come on.
0: No, it sounds like a good time. All right, so real quick. So then the United States plays Bosnia on Wednesday. Are you confident they get past them?
1: Yeah, I do think that the loss last week was a wake-up call, that they just can't walk into this and get, you know, I don't think they had
0: look at it that way. I thought when they hit the equalizer, they were going to lose. I mean, they ran, what, 9 different guys on the field last week? Like, you can say you're going in to win it, but psychology is a real thing. You've already punched your ticket through. Turkey's playing for pride. They're playing the great United States. Yeah, whatever. They're playing the great United States. It's a chance for them to go out with a big win. And I don't know. It didn't.
1: Well, do you think them getting humbled like that probably could help?
0: Did they get humbled?
1: Or did they get lost in the last minutes?
0: Is that humbling?
1: I think it could be, yeah.
0: I don't know. Like, I think they're fine. I don't worry about it.
1: Look, I think they're getting past Bosnia. It's just the round of 16 that has me concerned, because that's always been
0: sure. The
1: high water mark. Whenever they get to the round of 16, it's like, all right, let's lose now.
0: But haven't they met expectations if they get to the round of 16?
1: Yeah, absolutely, yeah.
0: Okay. Yeah. I don't worry. But like, I want them to go on a run, and I want them to end up in the World Cup final. I don't think that's going to happen.
1: I live in a realistic world, too, so I know that's probably not going to happen.
0: Probably not going to happen. But, you know, depending upon the way the bracket falls the rest of the way, you know, maybe they get lucky and they get a couple of advantageous matchups along the way. I mean, I don't think it's a foregone conclusion that they're beating Bosnia on Wednesday, but I think there's a good chance they will. And then they get the winner of Belgium and Senegal, I believe, right? Mm-hmm. Now, I'd almost rather see Belgium because you've beaten Senegal already, not in the World Cup, but in the final match before the World Cup, that tune-up here in Charlotte. So, like, they're going to have a little bit of extra.
1: But they still have the higher horsepower that just hasn't been going on full speed yet.
0: Right.
1: It's one of those situations. So.
0: Right. Yeah. So, I mean, you beat Bosnia, then you get the winner of Belgium and Senegal, and then the next part of the bracket is, you know, I think Spain and Austria play on Thursday, as well as Portugal and Croatia. The winners of those two will meet. And then if you assume that the U.S. wins on Wednesday, and if they could get past either Belgium or Senegal, they would get one of the four of Spain, Austria, Portugal, and Croatia. So, like, there's a path. There's absolutely a path.
1: I think if you can get past Belgium, you have a good shot in that next game, whoever you play out of those cluster of teams, because you're not playing the Netherlands, you're not playing Germany, you're not playing Britain, and no Argentina.
0: Yeah.
1: Or not on that side. I think that's the big thing. If you can win on Wednesday, and then you probably play Belgium, if you can get past Belgium, you've got a shot to make a run. Now, how deep of a run is it? I don't know, but that's the question that needs to be asked. Because honestly, I look at it right now, Messi's playing out of his mind right now, so you got to give Argentina a shot, especially with them being the defending World Cup champions.
0: Mm-hmm.
1: I think the Netherlands have been arguably the best team.
0: They've been fun, that's for sure.
1: That's definitely the case. So I think that's a team that maybe is not the favorite, but is a dark horse candidate. It's just one of those situations where take advantage of the bracket that you're in.
0: Yeah, and listen, this new expanded 48-team bracket, we've seen record scoring in the group stage. You know, we've seen a lot of lopsided results, too. That's the thing about expanding the bracket. You know, pay attention, NCAA. You know, when you expand the bracket to 48 teams, that first round, the group stage, has produced a lot of, you know, lopsided blowouts.
1: But to the NCAA's case, they've had a lot of Cinderella stories. Canada.
0: They have.
1: Qatar finally got their first points in World Cup history earlier this year. And that tie to start the World Cup, I forget who it was against, but, you know, that was a big tie for them to finally get a point after going 0-for when they were hosting the World Cup. So you've had your moments, but it feels like it's still a little bit too much for the World Cup.
0: I agree. No, all right, 704-570-9610. Hit us up on the FNZ text line. Right now we go to Smoke as we catch you up on what you... No, there's no rewind today. I take that back. I just said that. There's go get the podcast after the show. That's right. We don't have a rewind today. You and I haven't worked together in 2 weeks. Our communication's a little bit off today. You'll have to forgive us.
1: It's kind of hard getting back to the nuances of this sport, which I was starting to get used to, and then I took a vacation. So, yeah.
0: All right, we are back tomorrow. By the time we get on the air, you know, I'm sure we'll have more NBA free agency news coming out. We'll certainly talk more about the Panthers. College football news is heating up. So tomorrow and the rest of this week should be a whole lot of fun. But for now, we go tipping our caps, courtesy of our friends at Neogenyx, where they help heal joint pain naturally with no surgery, no medication, no downtime. 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What you got?
1: I got two. I got Terry and Arnold for being the Idiot of the Year Award, who just got released by the Detroit Lions. Way to go, buddy. Way to ruin your life. And I'll give a shout-out to Linda Cohn for a tremendous career at ESPN.
0: I'm going to join you on that, too, because Linda Cohn did her final show as a SportsCenter anchor over the weekend. Love me some Linda Cohn. Tip of the cap to her. Back tomorrow. Looking forward to it. Until then, for Smoke, I'm KB. 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

0: day with a little Mac and Bone.
1: I'm understanding the reasoning more, I think, Bone, but I still wouldn't have done it. I would have tried to build on this core, and I would have, you know, LaMelo's got 3 years left on his deal. If I was going to pull the trigger on a trade, I would have done it later. I'm sure the counter from that front office, and I'm not sure they'll ever speak honestly about this, but I think the counter would be, we're afraid that this is the high for his trade value. Like, that he would get injured again and his trade value would drop again. So I think that's kind of why they did it.
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9: I felt like that the Hornets were wanting to move off of him quickly. I think that this was a move that they wanted to make, and they wanted to get him out of the building. 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I think that, you know, we can talk about so many different things, from the driving, the press conferences, you know, leaving the press conference with your shorts hanging off your behind, and then coming with no shirt on and slides. Just all these different things that I think from an image standpoint point that they didn't like.
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10: I've been saying this for 2 years. I've been so impressed. Every move they've made, I'm like, another good one. Oh, like that. Great one there. Is this the team you would want to be in the East now for the next 7 years over everybody else?
11: Not next seven.
10: You're
11: 7 years, I get my pick of teams.
10: Just for how they're loaded, locked and loaded right now.
11: I like
10: with
11: the
10: Miller
11: city.
10: And Khan.
11: I like the city, too. I like good the announcers. Ownership. Okay, so let's. Can I give you some candidates?
10: Yeah. By the way, I didn't prep you for this because I wanted to see your agonized reaction.
11: No, this is great because I've loved to imagine like this is like a like where would I want to work? Off the top, Charlotte is definitely maybe number one.
12: How about that, baby? Got them the next 7 year champs, baby. That is Bill Simmons and Zach Lowe. They are still talking Hornets and they are still liking what the Charlotte Hornets are doing. And this is the latest example, Bone, of the disconnect between the NBA media nationally and a lot of Hornets fans is they continue to rave about Jeff Peterson and what he's doing and his asset acquisition and the plan. And just, I mean, just think about that. And I know now the problem is they said 7 years. Seven.
13: Oh, no.
12: Seven brings back some memories, right?
13: Oh, no.
14: 704-980. Let's go.
12: That man asked for a 7 year. Told us he had a seven year plan.
13: I told you it works. You know what I'm saying? I just said it works more. You know what I mean?
12: So you have that connotation. You also, Bone, have a lot of Hornets fans that are like, bro, we were one of the best teams in the league in the second half of the year last year. It was finally fun. I want to build on that. Why do I got to wait 7 years now? So there's that as well. I don't know, man. It's an interesting situation.
13: Here is what they have currently, Mac. A trade exception of $40.8 million. They have another one of those for $8.2 million. A non-tax mid-level of $15 million. A biannual of $5.5 million. Salary space of $16.5 million. They are $52 million under the luxury tax. They can now spend up to $85 million in trades. And that's what they're talking about right there. Is what he's set up for the next 7 years or so. And that's not even counting all the picks that they have.
12: Yeah. I mean, a lot of people are texting in saying, oh, my God, they got worse from last year. Well, first of all, the offseason's not done. That $40 million trade exception has to be used in the next year or you lose it. So, I mean, might not be till the deadline, but I would expect that ammo to be used for something. The first-round pick treasure chest got better this week with unprotected picks in 2033, and I know that the jokes are out there about Jeff Peterson scouting sixth grade basketball players, Bone. But you and I are in agreement that is important currency when you do try to make a big move. They're set up for the future. I'm just very curious of how they play this thing. I don't blame Hornets fans because I didn't want to trade LaMelo Ball. Miles Bridges, y'all have heard me many times. I thought this. I'm going to be honest with you. Every time I said they should trade Miles Bridges, the team was looking at doing the same damn thing. They've been attempting to do this for a minute now, Bone. And Phoenix had been attempting to, had been flirting with it. They finally were able to get it done.
13: Wilson Chandler Jr., by the way.
12: Who's that? The best sixth grader?
13: Yeah.
12: They ranked that?
13: Oh, yeah.
12: Oh, my God.
13: You have Cardell Mitchell. You have Keelan Hollowell, Wilson Chandler Jr., a guy named Flight Wyatt.
12: When do they start ranking players?

0: a four man, maybe five, I don't know, and Steinbach, Miles Bridges as a free agent. Do you guys think he's going to resign here? If Phoenix, per reports, is going to extend him for $80 million, and that's what he possibly was looking for, he wasn't even going to be a starter much anymore in this for this team. Where was he going to fit in?
1: So you got something for him.
0: Yes.
1: Before he walks next year in free agency for nothing, right? So it makes sense to me. It always did. I don't understand what some of you think he is as a player. He's not a floor spacer. He's a guy who has lost some significant athleticism. He is some timey on defense. I mean, I can't tell you how many times that dude fell asleep, Bone, and so he lost his man off ball, you know? I'm not saying that he didn't do good things for this team. I don't understand the boo-hooing today because we traded Miles Bridges. LaMelo Ball boo-hooing, I was with you on that. That one shocked the crap out of me. But this one should not be a shock to anybody. And then it became less shocking once LaMelo got traded. And we're going to keep Miles around. By the way, look at Miles' efficiency numbers, Bone. One of the articles wrote about this yesterday. Look at his efficiency numbers when LaMelo is playing with him and when LaMelo's not. He benefited a ton from LaMelo Ball feeding him the ball on the break, alley-oops, just feeding him the ball to score. No doubt about it.
0: Mac, they rank him all the way out to seven-year-olds right now.
1: To seven-year-olds?
0: Yep.
1: What the heck?
0: I can read the 2036 class right now. You want some of Noah Brown Jr.?
1: Oh, man. Wait until... That's Jeff Peterson's next move. Next move, he go get one of those unprotected 2036.
0: Hey, 2034, Derek Tarver Jr.
1: Oh, my goodness.
0: I'm starting to think to myself, which one of these guys are going to Duke, though? I'm starting to look ahead a little bit here.
1: Jack said... All of them, actually, is the answer. All of them. Jack says Miles averaged 17, 5, and 3. Well, Naz Reid, we talked about it last hour... He was playing a certain amount of minutes off the bench. That was his role, right? One sixth man a year, 2 years ago. When Naz Reid has started in this league, his averages are right around 17 and 8, 16 and 8 in that neighborhood. Is that a lot different than Miles Bridges? Plus, he spaces the floor. Plus, he was beloved in that locker room and in that community.
0: All-time, you know? All-time fan favorite for that franchise. Hundreds of people got Naz Reid tattoos.
1: Yeah, it became all the rage there in Minnesota. I don't understand. Miles Bridges at the rim numbers, Walker Mail was talking about this on his podcast, have dropped, Bone, from like 4 or 5 years ago. They were like 70-something percentile, 75th percentile. They're now 38th percentile. He's not finishing the way he used to. So the number one point is, I thought most of us could see the writing on the wall that one way or the other, he would not play here beyond next year.
0: He was not.
1: So go out and get something for him. They get an asset that NBA people think is a mammoth asset because it's unprotected. As silly as it sounds, the 2033 draft pick. This texter says, my problem is, when does Jeff Peterson intend to cash in all these draft picks? Feels like we got to wait forever. Another texter, Mac, I understand why Jeff Peterson's getting praised for what he's doing. We as Hornets fans, though, aren't new here like he is. We've been suffering for years and are a bit impatient. But he can't make decisions. Like, I 100% agree with you. And I've been talking about that a lot, Bone, since the LaMelo trade. But Jeff Peterson cannot make moves based off the fans' impatience. What's the old saying, Bone? You let the fans dictate what you do, you'll be sitting with them?
0: Yeah.
1: He came in here with a plan. We talked about it last hour. Schlotkin had a plan, Bone, to go for assets, to make trades and bring in assets for before Jeff was even here. That's the plan. And I don't know, man. If you look to the outside media that doesn't have an emotional investment like we do, we're emotionally hurt because we finally love the Hornets team again, and now it's being broken apart. But the national media has no emotional investment one way or the other. They're just calling it the way they logically see it. And I would say every one of them, Bone, has been praising what the Hornets are doing. That's got to be good for something.
0: First of all, Jeff Peterson's only been here since 2024. He's not responsible for the previous 20 years. So the impatience is on us, but it's not on him, to Mac's point. Also, what's with the attachment emotionally to Miles Bridges? Look, I knew that he's shown some growth the last couple of years. He really did show leadership. But the fact of the matter is, for as fun as last year was, they won 44 games. Jeff Peterson's not going to be content to just run it back because they won 44 games. They didn't break up a dynasty here. And also, Miles Bridges was here for 8 years. He missed 1 year because of his own choices, but

0: he appeared in no playoff games. Melo was here for 6 years. He played in no playoff games.
1: Yeah,
0: so combined, they were here for 14 seasons, although they missed time, both those guys. But they played in no actual playoff games. So what's with the attachment here to this?
1: Yeah.
0: I guarantee you, this group here that they're forming, or what they add to it, they will play in playoff games. Naz Reid, if he's here, will play in playoff games. Miller and Khan, if they're here, will play in playoff games. I don't know what exactly may happen with the trade thing, but I guarantee you, this group that Jeff Peterson's assembling and will assemble, they will play in playoff series.
1: That's a guaranteed.
0: That's a bone
1: Jeff
0: guarantee.
1: Peterson will get the Hornets to the playoffs.
0: That's the bottom line, because bone cold said
1: so. How about that, baby? How about that, man? Harrisburg Jamie says, is it true Jeff Peterson was seen at the maternity ward at Presbyterian, Maine yesterday, analyzing how infants were coming through the womb?
0: He's already scouting Fitty Marlowe Jr. from the church leagues.
2: Can you scout me a woman to make a Fitty Marlowe Jr. first?
0: No, ooh. It's going to have to be some things we do here, some doctoring.
1: This dude said Mac and Bone are on the Hornets payroll, just lying to us.
0: But what lying about?
1: But what about the national
0: they
1: media?
0: Weren't
1: they weren't
0: going to re-sign Miles Bridges, so why are you so attached? They got something for a guy that had no role and was leaving anyway. Miles Bridges was not going to be part of this team any longer. I don't know how that's hard to see that. The time was up. It was over. They moved on. They got some for him.
2: You know what I also think?
1: I would hope it's the LaMelo thing, Bone, that is driving the most anger. I would hope. I would definitely hope. What were you going to say, Fitty?
2: You know what I also think these moves suggest? They were caught off guard by what happened after January 1st, Matt.
1: Oh, yeah. They weren't expecting it. And I'm not even sure. Did they want to see it?
2: And remember, you go back to the trade deadline. Remember the quote that came out of that presser, Jeff Peterson? This core has earned the right to play together. That play together meant for the last 25, 30 games. It did not mean for the next 82. Remember, we thought these moves maybe would happen at the trade deadline next year. They'd bring everybody back, add in the draft, do whatever they could do in free agency, make a move in January or February. This was Jeff Peterson's plan all along. This is not just a response to them getting bullied and punked by the Magic in the play-in game. That's not.
1: Yeah, I would agree. I think it's very possible that they looked at LaMelo and said, if we can keep that guy healthy for a full season and get his value to where it was, that all along they thought that they would trade him. Again, LaMelo was not brought in by this regime. I don't know, man. I thought an interesting text from a guy named Chef. Chef says, not to be confused with Chef Jeff. This is a rival chef.
0: Chef Willie?
1: His chef says, and I don't know if KB said this. Actually, I don't know. But he's quoting KB saying, KB put it best on Friday. This front office is asking for more trust than they have earned. And I'll say this, they've earned more trust than front offices past, haven't they? They haven't had, now they've been here for a shorter period of time, but they haven't had, other than Salon, they haven't had really any missteps yet.
0: They have a vision and a plan, and that's not always been the case.
1: Yeah.
2: Do you still trust in Jeff Peterson more today than you do Dan Morgan? Because it feels like every time we've had these conversations, we've leaned more Hornets.
1: Yeah, I've seen
2: it. Find yourself there today?
1: Yeah, I think so, man. But
0: Dan Morgan's got a big thing ahead of him, and that is, I love Dan. But the Bryce Young thing looms large of the contract, and there's a lot tied in to Morgan, I think, with how this plays out with Bryce Young. He's doing great otherwise, but with these GMs, Mag, a lot of times it's about the quarterback, and we still have to see, even though he's getting better, ultimately, how does this play out with Bryce, right?
1: I mean, Jeff is set up with assets. At some point, he's going to go shopping, and he has assets galore. He really does. I mean, the Melo thing I wouldn't have done, but it's hard not to see what he is doing here, you know?
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11: It's a new era of Charlotte Hornets basketball.
12: It definitely is, baby.
11: 704-570.
12: Welcome to the new age.
11: 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I like it.
2: Some
11: I
2: got, would say new error.
11: Yeah, you, era.
12: Oh, era.
11: Because yeah. Is it? I hope it's not a new error. I really hope that.
2: I'm just saying some would say that. I don't believe that, but yeah. Some would say that.
12: Let me say on the text line real quick, man. I know you guys love to correct us on our spelling, but one of my favorite things literally is watching our texters spell people's names wrong. It is hilarious. I love it.
11: What's the egregious typo of the day? We should have that. That'd be a
12: Chase
11: great.
12: Chase from CLT. He says, I think Heinis should take Steinbach. All of Kalkbrenner's minutes as the backup, but just the way he spelled Heinis, because I don't believe that's how you spell it, but I see it all the time. When they spell Hornets players' names and other players' names from around the league, it always cracks me up.
11: Well, now, I mean, we can call him Your Highness if you want to. If he's going to dunk on people, we can celebrate with sauerkraut, and we can say Your Highness. Eric Collins, if you're listening, Your Highness probably could be worked in there with a fun Hannes Steinbach.
12: Yes.
11: Highlight. 704-570-9610. Hookah for Shaq says they might have traded us the number one pick for Miles Bridges, who played here for 7 years. That's crazy. I think it's a great bet to just expect Phoenix to not be very good 3 years from now, because we can talk about, let's talk about the 2033 of it all just briefly. Everybody is making the joke. We got to get ready for whatever seventh grader is out there balling right now. And again, I took the low-hanging fruit as well. If it's there, then I'm going to eat off the low-hanging fruit. And mm-hmm. It's right here. What am I going to do? Just let it fall to the ground Feast. And rot? No, I'm going to say the joke as well, especially with the platform to bring some of the comedy to the people. If we want to be real about it, man, we all know what's going to happen. We all know that Jeff Peterson is not going to make two 2033 first round selections with what he gets from Minnesota and what he gets from Phoenix. Okay. If he does, I would be shocked, but we all know that that's not going to happen. He is going to use both of those picks somehow, some way. I don't know when. Could be this offseason. Could be at the deadline. Could be next offseason. I don't know. But you're sitting on two phenomenal assets. Both those things are unprotected, man. It's a big damn deal. So you have both of those picks. With both of those picks, we talk about it with draft value, right? Perception is reality with general managers. So I don't know who they would use those picks on. I don't know what other GM would use that pick for whatever other player, right? Nobody knows the reality of what a first-round value really is, but GMs think they're really valuable. Therefore, it makes them really valuable. Mm-hmm. So now, here you have Phoenix that has been hell-bent on collecting all of Sparty Nation since Matt Ishbia took over as the owner, because he is a Michigan State Spartan, and he loves the school, and it is absolutely amazing how many Michigan State ties are in Phoenix right now. Miles Bridges has been linked to Phoenix each of the last couple of seasons. And guess what? As soon as the 2033 pick becomes available, because of the turn of the calendar, there is a rule that you can't trade draft picks any more than 7 years out from the current date. So as soon as you have the 2033 draft pick to trade as another asset given to you by the league, Phoenix and Minnesota both decided to use those draft picks on players that they coveted, which is why everybody is joking about, oh my God, 2033, who knows what's going to happen. Man, those picks just became available to use in a trade. That's why you're seeing that specific year used in some of these trades to go get some of these players. Just so you know, those only became available just real quickly. And by the way, Minnesota, remember all the draft picks that they've given up to go get players. It's the only unprotected pick they had. Phoenix, same thing with the KD and the Bradley Beal trades. They don't have a ton of assets. They gave us first for Vasa Micic and then whatever, right? They don't have a lot of first to deal with either until 2033 became available. That's why that year has been represented twice in each of these two first round picks, just because everybody doesn't quite understand why that specific year has been sent to Charlotte in each of these two trades.
12: Yeah, and again, these GMs, they don't know how long their jobs are going to be. And in the majority of cases, it's a short time that you're going to be in that position. But the more things that you can acquire, they're bargaining chips. That's really what they are at this point, until they're not. Until we get to 2033, these things are just bargaining chips. And so if you're a GM and you can say, hey, man, you know, I'm walking around with all this money in my wallet, but I can't spend it yet, but I've got it, then that's going to be something that's going to be able to help you parlay things into more moves. That's why we see the things happening that we do. And so that's why with Jeff Peterson, that could be enough reason for people to give him the credit to say, hey, let's see what he's going to be able to do. Because with the Hornets having this war chest of first round picks that they're talking about, we talk about the Duke war chest and them having all the money in the world to go get the players that they want. Well, hey, the Hornets do have another form of currency. If you can't attract the players in free agency to be able to pay them, yeah, you've got the other types of currency in your bank account, so to speak, with these picks. So that's why it is going to be a lot of fun to see, once free agency begins, what the Hornets could possibly parlay. Because, you know, a part of me definitely thinks that they're not done yet. And that's why you said, when they acquire all this stuff and everybody's saying, oh, well, what does it mean? What does it mean? But I think eventually they are going to show us what it means.
11: So I saw James Plowright talking about the timing of it all. I got tagged in it discussing how we should be talking about this today. Why didn't the Hornets just make all of these decisions at the past trade deadline if you didn't believe in this core wholeheartedly? Okay, fair enough question to ask, but it's easily answerable in my opinion. You go all the way back to February 5th, which was the NBA trade deadline. What was going on February 5th? The Hornets still had over 30 games to play. They had not gone on the second winning streak. They had not fully blossomed into the team that they became once they were able to sneak into the play-in. Not even sneak in, just outright grab a spot with everything that they did. And that's also still more than 30 games that LaMelo was able to drive up that value. 30 games that allowed LaMelo Ball to receive all NBA votes. If his season ends 30 games earlier, does he receive all NBA votes?
12: No.
11: He does not.
2: No.
11: Does he receive everything that you got from Minnesota? No. Minnesota had the 2033 pick become available very recently. So that's one. All right. It's not like the Hornets could ask for many more unprotected assets from the Timberwolves, even if they did want to move on from LaMelo at the trade deadline. But if they did at the deadline, could they get an unprotected first, even if they had one, and Nas, and all of the pick swaps? No, they couldn't. So this is why the Hornets were building up the LaMelo Ball value. They ended up here, decided, man, I'm not sure I expected to be this good with LaMelo. He did play 72 games, even if he played the least amount of minutes per game than any other star that is in his neighborhood.
12: Mm-hmm.
11: So, fine. I'm not sure that this is sustainable. Let's capitalize on this value, which is very different than what it was at the deadline. Same thing with Miles. Miles was a guy that Phoenix was in on the last couple of years, but they didn't have the 2033 pick. If I'm not mistaken, they didn't have the 2033 pick until a little bit later because of the seven-year rule. And so once they had an unprotected asset to deal, then the Hornets pounce on it, right? So this is why, if you're asking about the talent, you're saying, hey, man, if they didn't believe in this core, why allow us to experience all of the good that took place the second half of the season? Why didn't you just trade LaMelo and Miles at the deadline so we could have been making some picks here? We could have bottomed out. Mm-hmm. We could have tanked for Boozer, Wilson, all these other guys. Well, also what makes that a little hard is they had done some winning. They just hadn't done all of the winning that to drive up LaMelo's value mm-hmm. to where it was at the end of the season. But they had done some to where they weren't going to be able to catch these other basement dwellers. So the timing, very, very easy to answer, in my opinion, if you're trying to criticize this organization for having not pulled the plug on this early February.
12: Yeah, and I think you did a great job of explaining that, because that's going to be the top question that everybody wants to be able to know. And so it makes you kind of think, if you want to go beneath the surface, and you just kind of think, what was their master plan from the beginning? Because you're sitting there and you hear people talk about how them doing LaMelo, how they did to keep him healthy, to get his value up, and to do all these different things. It makes you feel like that, hey, was this the plan the whole time? And the only thing that was going to change that was if they were able to get into the playoffs and make some sort of run. Other than that, they kind of knew what they were going to do the entire time. And so, yeah, there were a couple of things that probably came into the equation that they didn't expect for this team to take off like they did, the offense to be as good as it was, and for them to win the type of games and have a shot to be able to do what they needed to do. Because, hey, maybe their plans were to maybe try to do some things before the draft, to maybe try to position themselves to get one of the top guys out of this particular class. But these guys, you know, just operating like shrewd decision makers, and they've done so, and we lauded them for that coming into this offseason. We're like, hey, we trust them. They had proven kind of from a scouting standpoint that they could be trusted with the rookie class that they had already. And then you talk about everything that they've been accumulating along the way. And so now once they get there, yeah, there might have been a couple of things that threw things off. But for the most part, it makes you now wonder, was this just their plan the entire time? No matter what, these were the moves that were going to be made.
11: How do you feel about the Miles Bridges experience in Charlotte? 704-570-9610. 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
12: You know, I think that when you want to talk on the court, Miles definitely provided, you know, a lot of excitement. He was a guy that you felt like coming in, you know, he worked his way into becoming an integral part of the program. Rookie year, 8 points a game, and boosted his way from 13. You know, then he kind of went down a little bit, stayed at 13, but then he went up and really started to become a key contributor. So as far as just on the court, if we keep it there, then yeah, there was a lot to like about Miles. The defense was something that necessarily you weren't just thrilled with. But other than that, he was a part of the highlight factory that the Hornets were starting to put together, man. He provided dunks. He provided a toughness for this team. But unfortunately, that toughness went a lot of other places that it didn't need to go. And I'm not talking about the major incident here, but just, you know, when we talk about some of the fights and went what went on there with Detroit, and then just some of the optics in the organization. I know I had become, soured on him after a little bit with the rapping, the inappropriate social media posts, a lot of those different things. And I was just like, man, can we get some guys in the city that just kind of, you know, do it right? And so for Miles, yeah, he did provide some excitement here. But at the end of the day, like I said, I'm not going to be sitting here upset that he is now gone. He put in his time here. He put in his work. And, you know, there weren't a lot of highlights either as far as just winning. There wasn't a lot of winning that was done, but he did provide some excitement on the court. But at the end of the day, the experience for Miles Bridges here, it was, you know, especially if you consider the totality of everything, I think, towards the end, it wasn't really a great one. And he was definitely a guy you felt like that the Hornets desperately needed to move on from. And in a lot of instances, you wondered why, after he had the off the court incident that he had, why he was even brought back in the first place.
11: Let's start from the beginning. He was drafted in 2018. He was drafted by the Clippers. The Hornets drafted Shai Gilgeous-Alexander, 11th overall.
12: Yeah.
11: Already, we're starting off by thinking back to it retroactively and saying the Hornets traded one of the best players of the last 5 years, a top three player of the last 5 years, for Miles Bridges. Shai looked very good right away with the Clippers, gets traded as a big part of the Paul George acquisition in LA, and all Shai does is win a championship, wins a finals MVP, wins two MVP awards, where he continues to ascend to this monster efficient basketball robot. We're already starting there. It reminded us of Malik Monk being selected instead of Donovan Mitchell, despite the advice of Steve Clifford. For a while, when it was pretty clear that SGA was the better basketball player, we would say, okay, SGA is the better basketball player, but this is not a Malik Monk instead of Donovan Mitchell situation. The gap there is not the same as it is with SGA and Miles. That didn't stay true very long. The gap between SGA and Miles became a lot bigger than what it was between Malik and Donovan Mitchell. Miles, his tenure in Charlotte was better than Malik's. Hornets, they moved on. He signed for the vet men, Malik Monk did, with the LA Lakers. It worked out as kind of parlaying that new opportunity into a good contract with Sacramento, competing with the Beam team, having some good playoff moments, whatever. But that's where we start. That's where we start. Then we get Miles contributing. Sky Miles, all of the dunks, Airbnb, ball to Bridges, all of it. Real exciting basketball. He shoots 40% from three. He's getting better as a shooter his third year in the league, and then his fourth year in the league. Here he is averaging 20 a game and becoming a very good basketball player. Wes, he was so good that Mitch Kupchak, who did not hold secrets, kind of to his detriment, told you at a press conference, yeah, we're going to give him the max.
12: Mm-hmm. Yeah.
11: We're not even going to hide anything. We're going to give him a lot of money. He's going to be a Charlotte Hornet. And he really wouldn't do that with P.J. Washington when the future questions were surrounding him. P.J. was never going to get the max, but he wouldn't tell you that we were locked in to the P.J. experience like he told you with Miles. What happens just a little bit after that? Miles pleads no contest to felony domestic violence out in L.A. That's a day before free agency. That's a day before he was set to make a bunch of money and play basketball for the Hornets as a pillar of the organization. So when a plan like that doesn't take place for you, the Hornets, who are culpable in the wrongdoings here, they sit on their hands and it stalls out their offseason process. They don't know what to do. They had all this money that they needed to reserve for Miles. So now they don't do a damn thing.
12: Yep.
11: They didn't know what to do. It's a really hard situation to be in. I get it, but you also only add to the issue if you let it take over. And that's what the Hornets did, and obviously this is all Miles' fault as well for what took place. So you don't do anything. Miles, we're in this level of uncertainty all year long. He doesn't come back for a whole year because he pled no contest to felony domestic violence. And then finally, we get some kind of resolution the following offseason. Well, because he didn't play, we're just going to say that that 82-game suspension is included in our punishment, and he's going to miss the next 10 games of this upcoming season, and then we move on. Okay. So then Miles comes back, plays basketball, plays a lot when he's healthy, and they don't even want to embrace him a ton because it's weird. You don't want all of the Twitter and social media comments going out there for all the highlights when he's so hot, right? Too hot. That's what it is. So you feel this pressure not to fully embrace him for a while, probably about like, what, 2 years, 2.5 years after the fact. There was always a cap on the excitement that you could feel watching Miles Bridges play basketball. And that probably was alleviated for a lot of fans that might not care as much about that sort of thing. But there was always going to be a certain section of fans that could not fully embrace the Miles Bridges experience because of what happened. And that's a line that they draw in the sand, and that's their right. They can absolutely draw that line in the sand. Now, if we just get to the basketball part of it, and I'll wrap things up. Look, Miles helped this team out. Miles helped this team out when LaMelo was hurt constantly, when Brandon Miller became hurt constantly. Miles was thrust into a position that didn't behoove him, and he had to play basketball competitively as the number one and number two option when he's really not a number one or number two option. But they needed him to do it, and he suited up. And the players loved him, and he took on this leadership role. Musa Diabate loved Miles. Mm-hmm. All these other players loved Miles as the type of guy that he was in the locker room because he was going to step up to beef stew when he's charging Musa, when Jalen Duren is mushing him in the face, all of that stuff. All that matters, except we never developed the three-point shot like we thought we would. The rim percentage constantly kept coming down. He eventually got phased out with Con Knipple and Brandon Miller's presence on the team to being like this fourth or fifth option. Then they trade LaMelo. They trade for Naz Reid, who looks like he's going to start as the power forward, and it's time to move on. And from a basketball sense, Wes, it makes sense. There was always a cap on how much the Hornets could embrace Miles Bridges because of the no contest plea and because of the on-court product. And now, once LaMelo gets traded, the calculus on all of it changes. Got to wash our hands of the Miles Bridges experience if we want to change the culture, if we want to go a different direction. So it's gone.
12: Change the image of the organization?
11: But it was really hard. It was really hard for a lot of people to fully embrace the Miles Bridges experience in the Queens.
12: Yeah, I mean, you put all that together eloquently. And as we said, the Hornets, it does feel like a cleansing of sorts because all of the optics that people may not enjoy, depending on what your taste is now, gone from this organization. And it's been a steady process of doing so. And it feels like that, you know, Miles was like the last to go, so to speak. So, again, they move on. They turn the page from him. You brought up a lot of the positives that he brought, but like I said, just too much negative for a guy that had a golden opportunity to really become an all-time Hornet. And I guess some people may debate that with him being gone now, with him being the third all-time leading scorer in this franchise's history, but he really had an opportunity that was squandered for him to be a mainstay and maybe still be here.
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11: The NBA. Taking center stage this time of year, as it always does, with what's about to start happening tomorrow. And, of course, the Hornets have already been busy. So let's talk to Stephen Gillespie of No Ceilings NBA. It's at No Ceilings NBA. He's at Stephen G Hoops, if you want to give him a follow. And he is with us on the FNZ hotline. Stephen, it's good to have you back. I think I've seen some of your tweets, so I think I know how you feel. But I'll ask it to you open-ended. How do you feel about what Jeff Peterson's been up to these last couple of weeks?
23: Hey, Kyle, thanks for having me. It's been interesting. You know, I've been talking about it, you know, posting about it and stuff like that. I'm kind of the mindset that the LaMelo trade is kind of a little bit more bothersome for me, you know, as opposed to Bridges being shipped off. But I don't know. I just felt like, you know, the Hornets were just on the heels of the best season that they've had in quite some time. And now you're asking the fans who just got a taste of excitement just to kind of relax a little bit more and see what we can do in the long term. So, you know, getting a first rounder, you get some pick swap stuff and some second rounders. Like I know that that's a lot compared to what some of the other guards in the NBA have gotten in recent trades, but I feel like asking the fans to sit tight and be okay with the reset, it just feels like a knee-jerk reaction to me. I'm not sure how y'all are feeling about it, to be honest.
11: No, it's funny because I maybe it was your partner. I thought I saw an A-plus grade given to the Hornets for the offseason so far. I will say that what you said about LaMelo is accurate here. Not everybody feels that way, but it has been, and I noticed this, to your point, there have been a lot of national media heaping praise on the Hornets and Jeff Peterson for what they've done since Thursday to create cap flexibility, the trade exception, you know, all that stuff. And, you know, making the bold decision that, you know, last year was an aberration, that LaMelo won't stay healthy, that, you know, they're still crafting and molding this roster with what they want to do as opposed to players that were here prior to this regime. So I think it's accurate what you're saying, that there are a lot of people who feel that way because this is a good fan base. That when given a chance and a reason to show up, will do so. They had a record number of sellouts last year, Stephen. So, you know, you can say what you want to about LaMelo's game and how much you may or may not like it. But, yes, to your point, there are a lot of people saying, really? Now's the time to do this?
23: Yeah, and that's just kind of my biggest question, you know. And, again, for the Bridges trade, I think that you probably got what you could ask for with that. But for LaMelo, it's just my biggest thing is, like, who's pressuring the rim for this team now? And it kind of even makes me question the draft that they just had. You know, you drafted Christian Anderson, and then you also got Hannes Steinbach. But now you re-sign Kobe White, who is probably going to step in and be the starter. And then you're asking a lot for the 18th overall pick to kind of maybe someday hopefully be the successor at that position. And then you bring in Naz Reid, I'm assuming, to start. Well, that's Hannes Steinbach's position. So it just leaves a lot of questions for me in terms of the direction that this team is going, stylistically, how they're going to play, and what was their plan in the draft if they felt like this was going to happen.
0: Okay, so was it your guy Tyler Rucker, or was it both of you who were I mean, because you're talking about, you know, maybe it changes your perception after the fact, but did you like on draft night the selections of Steinbach and Christian Anderson together?
23: I did. This was before me knowing what was going to be, you know, what that other shoe to drop was going to be. But I liked the fact that Christian was going to go to a place where he maybe didn't have to have a lot of, you know, responsibility heaped onto his shoulders, and he can just kind of come in and be additive to the team. And then Steinbach, I liked him a lot coming in as like a rebounder, offensive player who could contribute to a team style defensively. But again, it feels like everything that I thought I knew about how they were going to play out on this team, it kind of got flipped on his head.
0: Yeah, Stephen Gillespie, No Ceilings NBA, he's with us. So that's interesting. So it was the LaMelo trade that really had you starting to question things. Like, if you put yourself in the shoes of a Charlotte Hornets fan today, and we've already touched on some of this, but, you know, it's been 84 years, you know, since this team was, anything akin to a year-to-year playoff contender. As you look at what they have right now, let's say a projected starting lineup of Kobe White, Brandon Miller, Con Knipple, Naz Reid, Musa Diabate, you know, they won 44 games last year. How much worse do you think they are today?
23: Well, I mean, I don't think it's just a matter of the names, but it's the style of play. I mean, and Charlotte fans will know this better than me, but, you know, LaMelo Ball was just playing his best season, and kind of the whole system was, you know, predicated around his ability to run pick and roll, to pressure the rim, and create passing lanes for everybody. There's a lot of great names on this roster, but again, who's going to be the rim pressure guy? I think that's asking a lot for Con in year two, just to potentially be the pick and roll guy who's going to create and get 2 feet in the paint and make life easier for everybody else. For Brandon Miller, like even dating back to his time in Alabama, we had questions about his rim pressuring. So it's not so much the names, but like, who's going to be the pressure point of the offense? And I would love to hear what you think it should be.
0: Well, I mean, I'll tell you this, and I'll ask you about it. One of our big conversations today has been about, I love Kobe White. I'm glad he's back. Clearly, we saw what he did for this team once he got here after the trade deadline. But I think he's better off as a two. Like, I think he is more of a combo guard. Like, I think they need to pursue another point guard before this season begins, ideally this week. And, you know, I'm curious what you think about who could be out there if they're looking to add to that backcourt, because I think you and I agree, you know, I don't want to thrust Christian Anderson in too early. Like, I don't think it's necessary to, I mean, maybe they think he's more ready to play than some of us do, but I think point guard still is a big pickup for them and needs to happen this week. Is there anybody out there? I mean, I'm looking at Portland today with the Ja Morant trade. They got a bunch of, you know what I mean? Like, if I'm Jeff Peterson, I might be knocking on doors trying to go get a Scoot Henderson or a Drew Holiday or, you know, one of these other veteran point guards who might be available.
23: Well, and I was just about to say, well, I mean, if you're going to fall back to the Ja Morant market, well, that's out the window now. So to your point, is Boston going to be interested in departing with Drew Holiday, a guy who helped them win an NBA championship? And if he's going to be part of the Jaylen Brown move, I don't think that Boston's necessarily going to be looking to blow everything up, you know, if they're getting him back. Scoot could be fun. Him and Brandon Miller are part of the same draft class. That would be interesting, but kind of running out of options of like these distressed assets that teams might be willing to move off of. And so many teams just went and got their point guards of the future. I don't particularly know if there's anybody. I think Scoot Henderson might be the best bet that you could go after.
0: Well, that's what I'm saying. Like right now in Portland, they've got Scoot, they've got Drew Holiday, they've got now, you know, Dame Lillard and Ja Morant. It just seems a little bit crowded. Like, you know, you might want to go make a run at one of those guys. Speaking of Boston, you mentioned Boston there a second ago. What are your thoughts on the Jaylen Brown trade market and the reported ask of 4 first-round picks to get him?
23: Well, I mean, you definitely want to ask for high. I mean, that's just negotiating 101. You ask for 4. If you get 3, I think you're pretty happy with that, right? But I don't know. I mean, it felt like Boston kind of knew what they were getting into when they were making their offers for Giannis, and it feels like they were a Hugo Gonzalez away from being able to make that happen. Now they're scrambling to have to try to find a way to appease all parties. I would honestly just prefer to keep them. You know, I mean, this is not the first time he's been involved in trade discussions or anything like that. So I think you try to smooth things over and bring them in and try to reset the market while everybody else is trying to go get the free agents that they're going after.
0: Stephen Gillespie, No Ceilings NBA, hanging out with us. In terms of, you know, the Hornets continuing to build this roster, but also the reset, I don't know, do we call it a reset? Like, how much do you think that Jeff Peterson has, if you do at all, you know, reset their timeline with these moves the last couple of days, you know, to be an Eastern Conference contender? Do you think he set them back a year or two? Like, what do you think shifted in terms of their expectations over that next 2 to 3 year window?
23: Well, I mean, if you just look and see, some of the Eastern Conference teams are getting better. You know, Atlanta comes to mind when you look at some of the moves that they've made, the drafts that they've had, and some of the other assets that they just brought in. You know, they just traded for Devin Carter today. They just added Aaron Wiggins for a couple of picks. You know, they're ramping up. I think the East is trying to catch up to where the Knicks got to. And if I'm the Hornets, it, you know, we just got done talking about the names that they still have on the team, but it kind of reminds me of what Sacramento did a couple years ago after the best season that Sacramento had in a few years. They kind of got a little too cute and went to reset timelines and move on from people. And it's been a couple of seasons since they've been back to where they are. So, you know, if I'm looking at it optimistically, I have a lot of, I have trade exceptions, I have picks, I have cap space. I've reset all of those things. Whoever the next big distressed asset is, I'm probably the front runner to go get them. You know, if Minnesota doesn't work out the way that it is, you know, you sent LaMelo Ball that way, could you be the team that all of a sudden Anthony Edwards wants to go and play for, you know?
0: Yeah, I hear you. Last thing I'll let you go. Right now, the entire league is trying to figure out, you know, what happens with LeBron James in the next couple of weeks, maybe this week. We have Draymond Green declining the player option to give Golden State flexibility. We have rumors and reports that Golden State could be pursuing a LeBron AD reunion in Golden State with Steph and Draymond. I don't know. What's your best stab at what happens with 42-year-old LeBron James this offseason?
23: I mean, you never really know. It certainly does look like he's on his way out. And the other rumors that we're hearing are Cleveland, you always got to connect the hometown kid, you know, just the kid from Akron, just wanting to go play for the Cavaliers again. And apparently the Heat want to be in the market for him too. But I just think that he's probably done like outright contending. So I think that you just kind of, you know, you want to get the expendables together, right? You want to get him and AD to go join Golden State and just have fun watching him and, you know, appreciate him in his later years.
0: I hear you. Steven, I appreciate the time, my man. We'll do it again down the road. Thank you.
23: Yep, thanks for having me.
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0: If I admitted to you how many cans of SpaghettiOs I've eaten in the last 6 months, I'd...
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0: They're just mine. Don't laugh at me, Smoke. 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
10: What?
0: I can show you... Dude, I can show you my delivery history on DoorDash.
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0: 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I dude, it's cheaper.
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0: Hey, y'all, it's Kyle Bailey coming up on a Tuesday show. NBA legal tampering begins today. We'll track all the news. Nick Carboni, Ryan McGee stop by. We'll see you at 3.
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0: Canes Light the Lamp here.
1: It is really important for the United States to win this. Also, if you look at the history, not having gone past either the group stage or the first knockout round since 2002 when they were a quarterfinalist, the history says this is an important game. Who cares who the opponent is? I do believe we should win this game, but the reality is you have to show up on that day, and history in a lot of ways is against us. So stepping up in that moment, winning that first knockout game is incredibly huge for this team.
2: It's the Adam Gold Show. I am Adam Gold, Victoria producing the program. USA, Bosnia, and Herzegovina on Wednesday. I believe that's in prime time. It will be the first knockout round match played in prime time by the United States ever. Like, ever's a long time. Brazil and Japan have just kicked off. This is in Houston, under the dome. Good thing they'll have a hydration break. Let's be honest. It's really, they're playing soccer in quarters.
3: Mm-hmm.
2: I can't wait till we talk to Mike DeCourcy of the Sporting News in about 20 minutes when I tease him about the fact that we're playing in quarters.
3: Yeah.
2: We can't even get college basketball in quarters.
3: No.
2: They have turned soccer, which is a running clock. By the way, Americans who are maybe new to the game or just being that person.
3: Mm-hmm.
2: I don't know. Why does the clock have to run? Why doesn't the clock just stop? It's because it's the way it's done.
3: Yeah, that's just part of their sport.
2: It's just the sport. Not every sport is the same. Although I did watch baseball last night. There's a clock in baseball now.
3: Right.
2: So,
3: yep.
2: And I watched that game last night. Sonny Gray. I'm all over the place.
3: Yeah.
2: Sonny Gray was fun to watch last night.
3: Yeah.
2: He's essentially a lefty while being a right-hander.
3: Yeah.
2: The hat's on cockeyed.
3: Yeah.
2: Right? He throws hard, but he's not really, he's not pushing, you know, upper 90s.
3: Mm-hmm.
2: It was fun to watch him last night. Then Boston decided that they forgot, like, how to play in the eighth and ninth inning. Kicking the ball all over the place, or the ninth inning. Just awful. Awful defense.
3: Mm-hmm.
2: But they still won the game in extra innings. I think they scored three in the bottom of the 10th to win it 5-4. Anyway.
3: Yeah.
2: Stop complaining about offside. Shouldn't you have offside there? I'm like, please.
3: Yeah, no.
2: Just
3: calm down.
2: There
3: was horse racing this weekend. At least I watched on TV.
2: There was horse racing this weekend?
3: I saw. It was El Grande 01 or something. It was, come from behind.
2: Well, good for that. Good for that. Was it in the United States horse racing?
3: I honestly have no idea where it was. We were out getting lunch the other day and yesterday, and it was there on TV. And
2: all
3: I
2: right.
3: thought, oh, there's horses.
2: I wasn't aware.
3: I know.
2: On a serious note, actually meant to start the show with this, so I apologies for forgetting. Former East Carolina running back Chris Johnson diagnosed with ALS. He had the diagnosis about a year ago, but you know they were trying to keep that private. But it has advanced to the point where he doesn't talk now. But what he does, he translates his thoughts using, like, vision through a laptop to his voice.
3: Wow.
2: It's pretty cool.
3: That's advanced.
2: Yes, amazing. This is, NC State, East Carolina share a bond about ALS, and we had that ice bucket challenge, remember, however many years ago?
3: Yep.
2: It is a devastating illness. There is no cure. And it is one of those things where your mind is fine and your body just

0: Germany won't have any problem with Paraguay. And the last match, Netherlands and Morocco. I think the Netherlands will ultimately win. You know how long it's been since the Netherlands has lost a World Cup match?
1: No.
0: Now, they have lost in penalties, but technically that goes down as a draw.
1: Okay.
0: 2014.
1: Oh, wow.
0: I'm sorry, 2010. The 2010 final, they lost 1-0 to Spain. That's the last time they lost a World Cup match.
1: It's a long time ago.
0: Yes, 14. It is a record, 14 straight unbeaten in World Cup play. So
1: that's saying something.
0: That is incredible. I think they'll get past Morocco. My son was arguing with me about it earlier. Morocco's good. I haven't loved Morocco in this.
1: Okay.
0: It hasn't, like, they made it to the semifinals in Qatar. It was an incredible run to the semis. And they are good, there's no doubt. This was a very difficult matchup for the Netherlands, but I think they get through this, and I think they win it even before needing extra time.
1: Feels like this might be a bet later on.
0: It could
1: in
0: be.
1: A little bit.
0: Well, yes, because that's the prime time game. Yeah. I can't bet Japan-Brazil because
1: on.
0: It started already.
1: Yeah.
0: All right, we just had some craziness.
1: Yeah.
0: Japan... came up with the ball. That's good. All right, let's get to some other things in our second round of looking at the news of the day. Maybe before some of you got up, you know, Scottie Scheffler and Victor Hovland were in a playoff today, and Victor Hovland won on the first playoff hole. Scottie Scheffler, who made, I believe, 5 different par putts of 8 feet or more just to make sure he got into a playoff today, missed from about 4 feet for birdie on the first playoff hole. Hovland made his from about 8.5 feet, and looks like Scheffler had like 4.5 feet, maybe 5 feet, and missed the putt. Victor Hovland is your winner in Connecticut. Nothing else to say about that other than I think I'm the problem for Scottie Scheffler.
1: Oh, no. Have you jinxed him?
0: No. Well, he won his first event.
1: Yeah.
0: Back in, I believe it was Palm Springs. And after winning that event, I said, well, obviously what we should do every week is just bet Scottie Scheffler to win.
1: Right.
0: Because he's always going to win.
1: And now look at it.
0: He's 0 for the rest of the year.
1: Yeah.
0: And that's a long time ago. That was mid-January.
1: Yeah.
0: We are talking about 6 months.
1: Half a year ago.
0: Scottie Scheffler's last, 5 months, right? 5 months?
1: Wow.
0: Yeah, 5 months since his last win.
1: That's weird. He was winning everything.
0: And now he's winning nothing.
1: At all.
0: So, my fault. You're a Scottie Scheffler fan. If you went to Kalshi and bet and put any money on Scottie Scheffler, I have cost you money.
1: Scottie's on a no-hitter. What? Don't say that.
0: Look at that. Look at that. By the way, last night was the first time in I don't know how long that I watched Sunday Night Baseball.
1: Oh, yeah.
0: Had no idea Jason Benetti was doing it for NBC. I had not watched any Sunday Night Baseball game. Now, I don't know if that's normally the crew. It was Roger Clemens, who didn't say a whole lot, Will Middlebrooks, who didn't shut up, and Anthony Rizzo, who also didn't say a ton.
1: I love Rizzo.
0: I think Rizzo's very good. Middlebrooks, okay. Clemens, I actually thought that he added something last night. Remember, he played for both the Yankees and the Red Sox. I would love to ask him, which are you more?
1: Mm-hmm.
0: I mean, the early part of his career was in Boston.
1: Yeah.
0: He was probably at his very best with the Red Sox. But he also won 2 Cy Youngs with Toronto in between Boston and New York. And then, of course, he went to Houston for a hot minute. But I was not put off by the broadcast, because Jason Benetti is the best.
1: Mm-hmm.
0: He is so, so good. But I thought Anthony Rizzo was underutilized last night. Again, I have no idea what the normal crew is.
1: Mm-mm.
0: No clue.
1: No.
0: Was the first time I had watched Sunday Night Baseball. And even that was by accident.
1: Right.
0: Because we were watching golf, and they folded from golf into baseball. I'm like, what?
1: Oh,
0: what?
1: That's a transition.
0: Exactly. Well, the tournament ran long because it was a rain delay. Anyway.
1: Oh, yeah.
0: And it was Yankees-Red Sox. So my wife's a Red Sox fan. We watched.
1: Yeah. Oh, with the bright yellow uniforms?
0: Well, they didn't.

0: Those yesterday.
1: They wore normal uniforms. Those are weird.
2: Yeah.
1: The yellow and blue. I don't get it either, but whatever.
2: Yeah.
1: They can do it. Uniforms are uniforms. Do what you want. But we were watching that last night. I'm like, Jason Benetti is great. The rest of the crew, I mean, I wasn't completely put off by it.
2: Oh, that's good.
1: But maybe that was Benetti. How often do you can you watch a broadcast and not hate something? I didn't hate it.
2: All right. Well, the Canes aren't involved.
1: Well,
2: so.
1: True. And speaking of the Canes, and maybe we'll find out coming up a little bit later on, the deal that they swung, a sixth-round pick plus a defensive prospect in order to get the exclusive negotiating rights to John Carlson, is just, it's a roll of the dice. Not in the contract. It's a roll of the dice that you can get Carlson to negotiate with you. Like, they don't know. I fully expect, and I said this with Johnny Lazarus last hour, I fully expect that the Hurricanes will not come to an agreement with John Carlson. When I saw the insiders talk about the minimum price was $10 million for 2 years. Not total $10 million, but $10 million a year for 2 years. When I saw that, I went, the Hurricanes aren't paying John Carlson $10 million a year. So what is Carlson willing to play for? Can you get creative to the point where, as the Hurricanes, you can take the money that he wants to make over these 2 years and then stretch the contract out over an appropriate amount of time so you can get the value you need for the salary cap? No chance they're paying John Carlson $10 million a year for 2 years. All right? Maybe they pay him close to $20 million over 2 years, but there would have to be years tacked on to that contract that would make the salary cap hit worth it. And I'm just not sure that what would motivate John Carlson to do that? He certainly would solve problems. I think Carolina is way too left-handed defensively. Real quick, if you looked at their prospect roster, their developmental camp starts this week, and I've seen the roster, every defenseman, all of them, are lefties. All of them.
2: Oh, wow.
1: Now, they've got some righties in the system, but not at this developmental camp.
2: Interesting.
1: You've got Charles Alexis Legault. You've got Joel Nystrom. I think Dominic Badinka is also a righty. So there are some righties. I think Bryce Montgomery might be a righty, too, but I would hesitate to call him a prospect. But every defenseman at their developmental camp is a lefty. All of them. Also, only four nations are represented. Only 14 players here, but only four nations.
2: Yeah.
1: The United States, 3.
2: Mm-hmm.
1: Canada, 3. Russia, 3. And suddenly, we're Team Sweden.
2: Wow.
1: 5 Swedes.
2: Oh.
1: Not only one of the kids who was drafted. The Hawkinson. William Hawkinson, the defenseman, the tall 6'4" defenseman who can skate.
2: Mm-hmm.
1: But again, he's a lefty too. So I just throw that out there at you. But I don't see John Carlson as a righty would help, because right now Carolina, we don't know what they're going to do with their extra defenseman. My guess is that it's going to be Nystrom, maybe Legault.
2: Yeah.
1: Right?
2: Yeah.
1: But more than likely, it'll be one of the two will be their extra defenseman, at least for now. And everybody else is a lefty, other than you have Chatfield and you have Walker. But right now, if you keep Nikishin, you're still 4 out of your 6 of your top 6 would be lefties. Carlson would solve that problem, because Carlson would easily be in your top 6, as would Chatfield and Walker. And by the way, with all of the discourse around John Carlson, two things popped up. One, I think people are in love with John Carlson's name and his resume and I am too. I don't see Carlson as a guy who's going to play 22 minutes a game a night in Carolina's system. That is asking way too much for him or from him. And I don't get the amount of people that are ready to move on from Jalen Chatfield. What are we doing?
2: Yeah. Why?
1: Chatfield has got 1 year left in his contract. Now, I'm not sitting here telling you that the Carolina Hurricanes are going to extend Jalen Chatfield. They might, but I don't think they will. I think they'll wait till the end of the year. I think they'll see what kind of season he's having, and they'll assign, and he should too. And then they'll assign value to what he brings. And my guess is they could do another 3-year deal for, I don't know, $4.5 million, something like that, $5 million, because Chatfield's an elite defensive defenseman,
2: right?
1: Especially in the way Carolina plays. Now, I don't even understand. But there were a lot of people like, he didn't have a good year. I saw somebody say he was their 6th best defenseman.
2: What? Get
1: I'm like,
2: out of here.
1: You're high.
2: Yeah. Did you watch hockey?
1: In the playoffs, you could argue, and I'd be here for it, that he was better than his partner. The whole of the playoffs. You could argue that. That's how good Jalen Chatfield was in the postseason. But he was also, after battling early injuries, I think Chatfield was a really good player all year long. Like, I don't get. We all watch different games, apparently. We all watch different games. The same people who thought that Keandre Miller wasn't good this year. Like, you people are drunk.
2: Yes.
1: My gosh, was he. And he's going to get better. Everybody, nobody's perfect. There were plenty of games where Jacob Slavin wasn't very good this year. Just, there were tons of them. More than we've ever seen, to be honest. Some of that was he was injured and played through it. And some of it was, I mean, he's 30.
2: Yeah.
1: Going to have some bad nights. Now, when it counted, game 6, Jacob Slavin was arguably as good as he has ever been. I watched that. All right, when we come back, a little World Cup chatter with Mike DeCourcy of the Sporting News next.
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15: This is Adam Gold.
1: 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It attracts dirt. Right now, Bill Belichick is soap. 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
2: Yeah.
1: He's soap.
2: Yeah.
1: He's attracting all this dirt.
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1: It's the biggest tournament in the world, the World Cup. We have entered the round of 32. No nation has ever won a round of 32 except Canada. They were the first to ever do it. Mike DeCourcy of the Sporting News. We have broken, we have new history yesterday was made as Canada became the first ever nation to win a round of 32 match at the World Cup. How are you, sir?
16: I am well. How are you, Adam?
1: I'm fired up for today. So people understand this. We recorded before the show. So by the time this airs, we will already be into the first, well, I guess we'll be starting the second quarter of Brazil-Japan. Right? Isn't that how we're...
16: Why not say quarter?
1: We're not? Why not? Why can't we? So World Cup soccer has achieved quarters before college basketball? How is that even possible?
16: But here's what's interesting. If you are counting that as a quarter break, then you have to count every TV timeout in college basketball as a McNugget break. So there you go. So college basketball is technically not played in halves, Ben. It's played in four-minute McNuggets, as I've said for many years.
1: Yes, tenths. It is the start of the second tenth as we get below the 16, under 16 timeout in first half. All right. First of all, let's just deal with some U.S. stuff, and they don't play until Wednesday against Bosnia-Herzegovina. And I think they'll win, although I don't think it'll be easy. I think they'll sit back in a bit of a defensive shell, I'm sure, and dare the United States to break them down, which may or may not be difficult. But let's get to what we saw, at least in the third group stage match, in which I don't think the Americans' depth was exposed. I think it was confirmed. Like we knew they were going to struggle if certain players were not on the field. And that is absolutely what happened on the back line, as they were absolutely exposed for just having no depth, among center backs, but maybe across the board.
16: Yeah, I think I don't have a great problem with depth in certain positions. I think in the striker position, they have very high quality depth. I didn't think that Ricardo Pepi played well. I didn't think that he was accustomed to being handled physically in that way. It's not common, or it hasn't been common in soccer. I wouldn't mind it at all if this were soccer going forward. I think it's a better game played the way this is being officiated. But as long as the players know going in, this is the new sport, I think it will change the way players train. And strength training will be even more emphasized than it already is, because I think that had an impact on a player like Pepi. But I think at certain positions, they're certainly very capably deep, and striker would be one, winger would be another. But when you get into the defensive midfield, that's when it starts to get really lean, because they left Tanner Tessman out, Aiden Morris out. Both guys, either guy, would have been a very capable player. Johnny Cardoso was injured, so you didn't have that an option. So you had three quality defensive midfielders that you could have had on the team. One out because of injury. Okay, we'll take one of the other two. They're both good. If you watched the promotion final, in which Aiden Morris played for Middlesbrough, he was one of the best players on the field, and yet they left him out. And so now you got Sebastian Berhalter, whose inclusion on the team I have no problem with because of his terrific specialty. He is by far the best free kick taker and corner taker on this team. And I was angry or disappointed or whatever in, if they had 10 corners in that game, they probably took 7 of them regular and 3 of them short. And I thought every short corner was a waste. Because he was dropping that ball wherever he wanted. So just keep doing that. But he's not a great defensive midfielder. You could see the ball flow through, at least at this level, I mean. You could see the ball flow through too often, too casually, and that had an impact on Turkiye's ability to win the game.
1: I liked him, though. I thought he was great going forward. I loved his progressive play. Whether he's a good sub for Tyler Adams, I'm not sure the United States has any of those.
16: Oh, like I said, they sacrificed that with their roster selection. They had two very capable choices and chose not to. Center back, I think Austin Trusty. People ask, why didn't they put Trusty at center back instead of more toward the left? And I think the answer to that is they're not taking Chris Richards out of a game unless he's leaving on a stretcher. So their thought was, get Trusty more minutes on the left, where he'll come in, as he did against Australia, in late game situations to protect the lead if such situations present themselves. So that's what the reasoning was. And McKenzie played in the middle, and as he had been, well, even more so, but as he had been in the I believe it was the Germany game he played of the two friendlies, he was poor.
1: Yes.
16: And this was probably the worst he's ever been in a U.S. uniform.
1: It's not good.
16: And it cost him a point or more.
1: Oh, there's no doubt. I mean, you can make an argument he was culpable on all three goals.
16: I did make that argument.
1: Mike DeCourcy of the Sporting News is joining us here on the Adam Gold Show. The only other thing I'll say is that obviously when Christian Pulisic came on, you saw what he was capable of doing. The game changed. I got somebody saying, what do you mean they lost? I'm like, okay, forget it. You didn't watch. He created chances immediately. He also woke up Gio Reyna, who was non-existent in the match until Pulisic came on, and then for like 20 minutes or however long Reyna stayed on, Reyna was a much better player with Pulisic over on the left, although he did drift inside some, and he was actually off the right when he took the shot that even John Strong, the play-by-play guy, thought was in. I think we all thought that was going to curl inside the left post, but it just drifted. I think it even grazed the outside of it, but obviously getting him playing well. I loved Sergiño Dest when he came on, and I loved the fact that Mauricio Pochettino was playing him forward. We're not even pretending you're a right back anymore.
16: Oh, no,
1: we're just throwing you up on the right wing because you are a creative force there. I think he has made the Americans attack better.
16: Oh, I think him and McKennie on the right side, the combinations they've been able to execute have been phenomenal. And, of course, at the top of that is Balogun, who is taking those combinations from the left and the right. But the connection that the Dest and McKennie have established has been great, and it's been just as good on the left side with Tillman and Pulisic.
1: Yeah.
16: At their full strength, they have a lot of options. And I don't think any game at this stage is going to be easy. But if they play their best game, if they play their best soccer on Wednesday, I mean, they're better than Bosnia. You have to get that goal. And they are now accustomed to early goals. They had an early goal in all three games. They can't get frustrated if that doesn't happen. That may be the most important element of what happens Wednesday in Seattle. In Santa Clara.
1: All right, let's get to – you're not allowed to say Santa Clara. You can only say Bay Area. Well, you didn't give the name of the stadium.
16: No, I did not say the word Levi's.
1: Unbelievable.
16: So we're good.
1: I feel so bad for the announcers that have to buy into this, but they agreed to it, obviously. All right, let's as broadly as we can look at the bracket. The United States is in the little section of the draw with Belgium and Senegal, which I think is a sneaky great match. I think Senegal got hosed in their match with Norway. There were at least two calls in the box that should have been taken over to the monitor. Neither were. I think at least one of them results in a Senegal penalty. Maybe both of them, but that didn't happen. Maybe it helped Norway get through. Who knows? But I think that's a great match. And I think the United States can beat either of them in the round of 16.
16: Oh, we've already seen them beat Senegal in an exhibition game, and it looked like they were clearly superior to Senegal. And Belgium is interesting because they have played some really average soccer in this tournament, and then they played really well in their last time out.
1: Yes.
16: So that is, you know, what exactly are they? I think we'll see more so on Wednesday when they play each other in Seattle. And we'll find out more, but I think Senegal can go into that game with some confidence that if they play like their best, as they did in the game you described, then I think they can feel like they have a shot in this game. This is not the Belgium of 2014. It's not the Belgium of 2018. They still have. I mean, Jeremy Doku is a tremendous player, and certainly De Bruyne can still come up with a few moments here.
1: Yes.
16: But they aren't as deep and back to front strong as they were in when the quote golden generation was at its peak.
1: Oh, no doubt about it. And De Bruyne said it going into the last World Cup that we're old. And it's a lot of the same team that he said that about four years ago. All right, below the U.S. or above the U.S., depending on how you're looking at a bracket, Spain, Austria, Croatia, Portugal. That is a quietly crazy little section of the draw. Like, I think Spain comes out of it, but Austria, I think they'll beat Austria, but Austria has been difficult in the past. Croatia, Portugal, I think that'll be Portugal. But Spain, Portugal in a round of 16 match, these are two of the favorites going in.
16: You know, if you look at the way the bracket breaks down, if all the favorites won, and that this is sports, so we can't promise that.
1: But right.
16: If all the favorites won, this could be the greatest round of 16 in the modern era. For me, the modern era is the U.S. qualifies in 90 and I start watching it. So that's the modern era. I mean, some of the matchups that you're looking at, France,
1: Germany
16: versus Germany. are you kidding me? Not a semifinal now.
1: Right.
16: In the round of 16. And then, as you mentioned, Portugal versus Spain in the round of 16. This resurgent Norway team with Erling Haaland against Brazil in the round of 16.
1: Or Japan.
16: I'm just saying, like, I said it, favorites. I said favorites. I'm talking about what, like,
1: gotcha,
16: on paper, what you could have in those games. And I thought when it was drawn initially that a lot of the strength would be in the bottom part of the bracket. But as it's played out, the U.S. got in the wrong half, so to speak. They would be much better positioned were they in the bottom half of the bracket. Right now you're looking at Mexico being in an ideal position. Not that it's going to be easy for them, but if they advance past Ecuador, they get to play England in Mexico City. They have,
1: yeah,
16: the next two games, if they play two games, are going to be in Mexico City. That's quite an advantage for them. So that's a piece of good luck. You look down at the very bottom, and Switzerland and Algeria, not a bad spot to be in at all, because they play the Colombia-Ghana winner. If the U.S. had been there, look at what they'd be potentially facing. So they're in a tough spot, the U.S., without a doubt. But the key here is just continue to play the way the first unit has played and see what that produces, because I don't think there are any limitations on what that can produce. I really don't. I mean, obviously the limitation would be imposed by Spain or France playing their best.
1: Right.
16: But the U.S. attack right now ranks with the better teams in this tournament. Not the best, maybe. Not France. I'm not saying they're that. but I'm saying that attack, at its best, has been really devastating. Completely tore apart a Paraguay defense. That, again, I love this stat because people want to cruise past it. But Paraguay in World Cup qualifying allowed 10 goals in 18 games.
1: Mm-hmm.
16: 10 goals in 18 games. And those games included Argentina, Brazil, Colombia, three of the teams that are now favored to go far in this tournament. And they did that to them. And Paraguay, other than the goals they allowed to the United States, didn't allow any more.
1: Mm-hmm.
16: They shut out their next two opponents. So this is not – the U.S. made Paraguay look bad, but they're still alive. We'll see what they do with Germany, but it's not, you know, this. What they did was not done to an easy team.
1: Well, that is true. I am not discounting that at all. I will say that some of those South American nations probably didn't take World Cup qualifying as seriously as they otherwise should have. It's like seven of them qualified for the World Cup, which is fine. By the way, Africa, 9 of 10 nations that made it to the World Cup qualified for the knockout round. Final thing, just because you mentioned England and that they could be matched up with Mexico in a round of 16 match in Mexico City, which that's not favorable for England. But also not favorable is that they have been pretty mediocre in the attack. So the first goal from Jude Bellingham was a gift. It was just like a mistake goal, and I still don't understand why the keeper didn't move. I mean, you're allowed to follow the ball. Like he decided he was just going to stay central in his on his line, and he doesn't follow where the ball is. I'm like, the ball is sitting right there. Like, you can't be surprised that it's going to get poked. It wasn't. It was barely a shot, but it found the net because the keeper didn't move. But they have really been exposed because I know Marcus Rashford's nice, but he's was basically 30 years old now, and I don't think he is as dynamic on the left. Anthony Gordon wasn't the answer. Bukayo Saka hasn't really been healthy enough to play even 75 minutes, so they're bringing him off the bench. Noni Madueke is a good player, but he's not this. So I did think that what Thomas Tuchel did by having Bellingham and Morgan Rodgers both as kind of dual tens was probably a pretty good idea. But Rodgers wasn't great in the match, and I'm not sure Bellingham was either. What do you make of England?
16: I don't think they have any idea what they want to be at this stage, and I don't understand that. I mean, when you've got, as you mentioned, when you had the periods of Rodgers and Bellingham both in the middle, as much as I love Harry Kane's ability and willingness to go deep to get the ball,
1: right.
16: Why does he have to? Why is he doing it? Why is he back there? He's 55 feet where he from where he's the best in the world.
1: Right.
16: Or, excuse me, not feet, yards.
1: Right.
16: He's half a field away from where he needs to be to make England great. And again, I think that it's fine that he is willing to do that. But this is not Tottenham. This is a team that has two great and probably one of the four or five best creative midfielders in the world. You don't have to go back there.
1: Right.
16: You need to be in dangerous areas where you can score and score at a level that very few people can. I watched, especially playing without Declan Rice, who is a very impactful player for them, but playing without him, they were completely lost on set pieces and corners. And I will never, until England's holding up the trophy, the globe, the gold globe, I'm not ever giving up on the idea that they totally screwed up by leaving off Trent Alexander-Arnold, especially when they had two chances. They had an injury, a chance to replace. They had an injured right back, not an injured forward. They had an injured right back instead of picking Trent to fill that spot. They filled it with a center back. I mean, it's just like Tuchel must really not like Trent. Yeah. I don't know what it is.
1: It's obvious. And they took Jarrell Kwanzaa and played him there.
16: Reece, it was so bad.
1: This just in, Reece James has an injured hamstring, which is terrible to hear. And it's awful for Reece James because he's such an incredible player. But who couldn't see that coming? Because that's what Reece James is. He's injured like all the time. And they did not cover themselves with creativity from that position. Even if they tried to make Trent a midfielder like they have done in the past, which is also silly, but they didn't. They decided against that. Well, whatever. I mean, squad decisions will last forever. Mike DeCourcy, who's going to win this thing?
16: I still think France will win this thing.
1: Oh, yeah. France is they're a machine. They don't even. Kylian Mbappe isn't even their best player. He's not. Michael Olise is their best player.
16: Olise, he's unbelievable. What does Liverpool have to do to get him away from Bayern Munich? Please
1: forget
16: tell me
1: it.
16: The number.
1: It sucks. It's just not going to happen. You and I can talk about that another time. Mike DeCourcy of the Sporting News at TSN. Mike, enjoy the World Cup. I know we'll talk very soon.
16: Thanks, Adam.
1: By the way, we are in the 43rd minute, Japan with a 1-0 lead on Brazil. Brazil has had the ball in the basically around the 18-yard box for, I don't know, 20 minutes. They just keep passing it around, and they just cannot get inside Japan at all. And Japan basically had one chance, and they scored. It's basically what it is. 1-0. We are approaching. We're in the second quarter, deep into the second quarter. Whatever. All right, we're going to break. When we come back, we'll stretch and we'll place bets. I can't do this one because it's already underway unless we tried to go get creative with something else. But I don't know.
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4: Gold.
5: Turtle cake? Like, what are we...
6: What? Isn't that an ice cream?
5: What? Where's the confetti cake? Because, hello, confetti cake? Delicious. With the little, I don't even know if it's real, but the little dots in the icing? Like...
6: None of these are real.
5: What kind of fake thing that is, but it's delicious. It's my childhood. Like, that wasn't in the top 10. His opinion's invalid to me.
4: The Adam Gold Show.
6: Victoria producing the program. Next hour, Elliot Johnson on baseball, including the latest from the management side of a potential labor dispute in which they want to reduce the maximum length of, they want to introduce a maximum length contract, which I actually think is a good idea. I'm for that. That doesn't only benefit management. It benefits players, too.
5: Right.
6: So they want to reduce that. If you're going to leave your team, they want it to be a five-year maximum contract with somebody else. All right. Let's see if they get that over the line. Right, yeah. Now, it's time for time to stretch.
5: If you knew this, but it's time for the Buffalo Bills to have their new home making its appearance, Highmark Stadium.
6: Oh, that's right.
5: Mm-hmm.
6: Well, it's already been called Highmark. They're just keeping it Highmark.
5: Yep.
6: But a higher mark.
5: Exactly. And this will all happen September 17th against the Detroit Lions. However, there's going to be one player.
6: September, you say September 17th?
5: Mm-hmm.
6: Okay.
5: Is when they, as they put it, christening their new home. So,
6: sure.
5: There is one player, however, that will not be there.
6: Oh, yes. I know this story.
5: Oh, yeah. So, they are taking all but one of their Wall of Fame players over to this new stadium. And that one that they are leaving behind is O.J. Simpson.
6: I have questions about this. My first question is,
5: yep.
6: Did they just now decide that O.J. Simpson was not worthy of being plastered in their ring of honor, however you want to talk about
5: mm-hmm.
6: it? Did they just now come to that decision? And if you did, like, what's changed?
5: Mm-hmm.
6: What happens if we do find the real killer?
5: If someone's hand actually does fit in the glove. Yeah, exactly. Yeah.
6: They could have removed him before.
5: Yeah. Well, they said...
6: They're going to erase him from the record books, too?
5: Right,
6: just
5: saying. All 9 seasons with the Bills. And he was also the first inductee into this Wall of Fame back in 1980, but...
6: It's the greatest ever Buffalo Bill.
5: No more, yes.
6: He is,
5: No more. The team said, quote, "We have made an organizational decision that he is not a fit to display inside our new stadium..."
6: Just now.
5: ..and family circle.
6: Just now. They could have taken him off before.
5: Yeah. Exactly. They should have. But I guess they're saying new stadium, who dis with OJ. I don't know. So, yeah, they've You will not see him on the Wall of Fame if you go to a Buffalo.
6: You know what they should do? They should start circulating his number again. Mm-hmm. Give his number out.
5: Yeah, might as well.
6: Who would want to wear it?
5: Nobody. Really? Nobody wants that. You don't want that bad juju. You know what? We bring the good juju, though, especially with our bets.
7: Place your bets. Place your bets. Do you? I bet you slice into the woods $100.
8: Gambling is illegal at Bushwood, sir, and I never slide.
7: Yeah. Okay, you can move. I owe you that.
6: All right, I can't do the Brazil Japan match because it's already at halftime, and I have Japan anyway. They're now minus money to win.
5: Yeah,
6: Japan.
5: Yeah.
6: So if you want to get a little value on Brazil, it's actually just plus 100. So it's just not going to cost you.
5: Mm-hmm.
6: It'll just an even money bet.
5: Right.
6: And they could easily come back and win this match before it gets to penalties, and that's the. Otherwise, you could bet draw. I think maybe Brazil could drag it into penalties.
5: I like a draw.
6: You can. I love a good draw.
5: Yeah, exactly.
6: All right, you're up.
5: You know what I like? A Cubbies win. That's what I like. and they beat the Brewers 2 out of 3 games. Thank you. And I hope that they can beat the Padres today, too. They got Soto on the mound. So give me my Cubbies to win. I'm going to take the under 11, and that together is plus 180.
6: I like it. I told people this a long time ago. Basically, every wager is going to be at the World Cup.
5: Yeah.
6: So, first match is underway. We have a 4 o'clock or a 4:30 match. It is Germany and Paraguay. I think Germany is going to win. There's no value in Germany, although the number has dropped from minus 950 to minus 700. Maybe they know something. Give me a Leroy Sané anytime goal plus 200.
5: Well, my next one, staying with baseball, I'm kind of liking how the Rockies have been playing. I mean, they've won more games than I thought they would have already at this point in the season. So they're taking
6: on. Have they won more games than the Mets?
5: I don't know. That's a good question. I haven't looked that up. But they're playing the Miami Marlins today in Colorado. Still don't know who's going to be pitching for them, but they're at-home underdogs, and I like it. So just outright plus money, plus 115.
6: No, the Mets have the Colorado Rockies by 2 games.
5: Okay.
6: Two. It's all
5: two.
6: Two games. Final match today is the Netherlands and Morocco. I mean, Morocco was a semifinalist. This is a tough round of 32 match for the Netherlands, but I think they get through this. Give me the Netherlands. Cody Gakpo to score twice. Over 3.5 goals. I think we're going to have a fun match coming up tonight. That is all plus 24-33.
5: Okay.
6: Have a little fun.
5: Yeah, why not? Well, this one's just all fun because I was talking about their bright uniforms recent. So, Red Sox taking on the Nationals. Give me the Red Sox at home and the over 8.5 plus 190.
6: They just swept the Yankees.
5: I know.
6: That was interesting last night. All right, final one. Norway, Ivory Coast. Man, that is a fun match. I'll take Norway to win. Erling Haaland, first goal scorer today. A huge caniac, Erling Haaland. That's plus 245.
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11: My name is Travis Crawford. 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
6: 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I'm Adam Gold, Victoria, producer of the program. Linda Cohn, friend of the program, official.